0: Mrs. Ransom?
1: Yes. I find that whistle intensely objectionable, young man.
0: Sorry, Uncle. I didn't mean anything by it.
1: See that you don't. Mrs. Ransom is a sweet, lovely woman, and I intend to make her my very own.
0: Well, she's got to be your very own. What's she doing in Judge Hooker's car? Look out the window.
1: Hooker? Where? By George, it's true. You must have found out what train she was coming in on. The dirty snake.
0: She's got a new hat.
1: She has?
2: Yes, remember to tell her.
1: I will.
2: Judge seems to be having trouble carrying all her suitcases.
1: Good. Well, I'm not going to help him. I'll wait till he's gone.
0: Then you go over and give her the business.
1: Yes. It's not the way to describe my proposal.
2: Judge Hooker's going in the house with her. What if she agrees to marry him right now?
1: Oh, you think she might?
0: Nah, the judge hasn't got a chance against Uncle Morse.
1: Oh, thank you, Leroy. Well, anyway, I'll give Hooker 5 minutes. And the minute he leaves, I'm going right over and pop the question.
2: Now, Uncle Mort, you can't just tear over there and do it like borrowing an egg.
1: No?
2: No, you must see her do something important. Call her up and ask her if you can see her after dinner. Then put on your new suit, your best tie, a dash of cologne on your handkerchief. Bingo!
1: You're right, my dear. This must be handled like a major campaign. How much time till supper?
2: Half an hour. Why, where are you going?
1: After that dash of cologne.
3: Hello, Mr. Gildersleeve.
1: Oh, hello, Peavy. Peavy, I want to get some cologne.
3: Cologne? Cologne, let me see. You want some cologne?
1: Yes.
3: You wouldn't want some bay rum?
1: No.
3: No, you want some cologne. Is this for yourself, Mr. Gildersleeve, or for a friend?
1: For myself. Have you got any, or haven't you?
3: No, Mr. Gildersleeve, I haven't.
1: Then what do you care who it's for?
3: I'd just like to know.
1: What have you got that smells nice, Peavy? I want to make an impression on a lady.
3: Any particular lady?
1: Yes, a particular lady, but I'm not saying who.
3: It's a little indefinite.
1: Then give me something with an indefinite scent. That's all I'm going to tell you.
3: Well, to tell you the truth, Mr. Gildersleeve, the holidays have just about cleaned me out. However, I have one item here that hasn't gone too well.
1: What's that?
3: And it comes in a rather attractive package, too.
1: Yes, but what is it?
3: Now, it's a bubble bath.
1: A bubble bath. What in the world would I do with a bubble bath?
3: Well, it smells nice. It has a sort of an odor of the pine woods.
1: I don't want to come out of a bath smelling like a moose. How does this stuff work?
3: Well, it makes a rather extraordinary amount of lather, Mr. Gildersleeve. I understand that the bubbles fill the average bathtub right up to the rim.
1: Peavy, I don't have any trouble filling a bathtub. Is this stuff good for anything?
3: Well, I don't make any claims for it myself, but some people say it has reducing properties.
1: Are you insinuating that I'm overweight?
3: Well, no, I wouldn't say that.
1: I'm not interested in altering my figure, Peavy. I simply wish to give an illusion. With the proper help, any man can appear youthful and sprightly.
3: No, I wouldn't say that either.
1: You haven't anything better to offer than this bubble gum, Peavy. I'd better try somewhere else.
3: No, just a minute, Mr. Gildersleeve.
1: Well?
3: If you want to make a favorable impression on a lady, why not take her a tasteful gift?
1: A gift? Oh, it's pretty soon after Christmas, but that might be an idea. How about some candy?
3: Mr. Gildersleeve, I haven't an ounce of candy left in the house.
1: Oh, well, how about a book? Have you got a nice light novel on your shelf? Something Frenchy, perhaps?
3: Yes. No, all our fiction was cleaned out in the Christmas rush. I have got a useful work on business law, but frankly, it wouldn't make much of a gift.
1: Well, maybe something like a nice cigarette lighter, then.
3: Well, the only lighter I have left is broken, Mr. Gildersleeve. I wouldn't want to sell it to you.
1: Oh, for goodness sake, Peavy, the gift was your idea. You make a suggestion.
3: Mr. Gildersleeve, how about a nice package of bubble bath?
4: Who's there? Oh, that's funny. I could swear I heard somebody knock. Throckmorton! Declare, you just about frightened me to death. You silly boy. Come in, won't you?
1: I brought you some roses, Leela.
4: For me? Why, I think that's the sweetest thing.
1: Oh,
4: they're lovely roses. What is it about me, I wonder, that makes everybody think of roses? A dozen of them, too. I know. I'll put them in with the ones Judge Hooker brought me, and that'll make 3 dozen.
1: Yes. 3? Oh, the old goat's been throwing his money around, eh?
4: Come and help me arrange them, sophomore.
1: Well, I'm not very good at arranging flowers, I'm afraid.
4: Oh, gracious, what mine is. I just want you to admire them, that's all.
1: You're the one I admire, Leela.
4: I think they look pretty here on the piano, don't you?
1: You look prettier.
4: Why, Mr. Gildersleeve, I declare if I didn't know better, I'd think you were from the South paying me such pretty compliments and all.
1: Leela.
4: Tell me, how was your trip?
1: Leela, let's not talk about my trip. Let's talk about you.
4: Oh, goodness, what is there to talk about? I can think of much more fascinating things than that. Tell me about the new factory. Judge Hooker wrote me...
1: Forget the factory and forget Judge Hooker. He was over here this afternoon, wasn't he? Wasn't he?
4: Gracious, if you're going to be jealous of every man who happens to propose to me.
1: What did you tell him, Leela?
4: That Throckmorton is entirely between me and the judge. I'll give you a hint, though. If I were engaged to him, I'd be wearing his ring, wouldn't I?
1: Leela, what would you say if I stole a kiss?
4: Oh, no, you don't.
1: Oh, yes, I will.
4: Oh, no, you don't.
1: Oh, yes, I will. Oh, my goodness, look at what I've done.
4: That's all right, Throckmorton. It's just an old lamp that belonged to my great-grandmother Chesterfield.
1: Well, I'm terribly sorry, Leela. I'm just a clumsy ox.
4: Oh, no, you're not.
1: Oh, yes, I am.
4: Oh, no, you're not.
1: Oh, yes, I am.
4: No, I am.
1: I've got you cornered.
4: Well, just because I don't happen to be engaged at the moment, Mr. Gildersleeve, doesn't mean you have the right to take liberties.
1: Play something, Leela.
4: No, I'm not in the mood right now.
1: Oh, please, play something for me. If I sing?
4: Well, what shall I play?
1: I know. Just a little love, a little kiss.
4: Oh, I don't know that very well. I'm afraid I couldn't play it without the music.
1: Well, what do you know? Here's the music. I found it right in my inside pocket. Isn't that lucky?
4: Oh, dear, I hope I can play this. And now you turn the pages, Throckmorton.
1: All right.

0: Leela, that isn't just a song. That's the way I feel, Leela.
1: Oh, Throckmorton, I always dreamed that someday it would be like this. And now I'm afraid I've spoiled it.
0: Uh-huh. How could anything spoil it?
1: I've gone and done something.
0: What?
1: Maybe it was reckless of me, but I want you to be the first to know.
0: What have you done?
1: I'm sure I don't know what my poor mother would say if she were alive. It's not at all ladylike.
0: What is it?
1: It just came over me, and I had to do it.
0: Leela, what is it? What have you done?
1: Throckmorton, could you still love me if I was operating a drill press?
0: Huh?
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0: On your last trip, did you discover what the Earth people eat? 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They are clearly the most primitive people.
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0: honeys. Yes, boys and girls, it's Comic Weekly time. And here I come right into your house to bring a little fun and happiness. 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Your friend, the Comic Weekly Man. 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
1: Hello, hello, hello, hello, hello.
2: Hello, hello, hello, hello.
1: Well, little Miss Honey, how are you today?
2: I feel just wonderful, and I know a riddle.
1: You do? What is it?
2: What goes up the chimney down, but won't go down the chimney up?
1: I give up. What is it?
2: An umbrella.
1: Oh, that's wonderful. Where did you learn that?
2: Oh, I just heard it. Now, please read the funny to me.
1: Puck the Comic Weekly? Very well, I will in just a moment. But first, here's that nice man with something interesting to say.

0: Now, here we go with Puck the Comic Weekly. So spread out the funnies before you, everyone. And here on the top of the first page is Snookum.
1: Magic words for the music, please.
0: Very well, m'lady. Diddly-da, diddly-do, wickum-ackum-ookums. Let's have a little tune for little Snookums. Archie hears a terrible racket and dashes into the room. Finds Snookums with his hammer in his hand and a beautiful jar smashed to pieces on the floor. And Archie exclaims,
2: "Oh, Snookums, you bad, bad boy. Don't be so destructive. A hammer is used to build things in the world. Now, I want you to remember that."
0: Snookums looks at Archie very thoughtfully, and Archie goes on,
2: "Now, I want you to go to your room and think over what I told you."
0: Snookums turns around to go to his room, last picture top row, and he cries,
3: "Now nobody loves me anymore."
0: First picture next row, Rosie tells Archie about a movie at the neighborhood theater. Archie smiles happily and says,
2: "Well, let's go."
0: And he sticks his hand in his pocket and exclaims,
2: "Uh-oh, I forgot. I treated the boss to a hot fudge sundae and I haven't got a cent left."
0: And he thinks. And thinks. And suddenly an idea pops into his mind. And last picture, Snookums hears some hammering. He looks into the other room to see what's going on. And he finds Archie with a hammer in his hand trying to break open Snookums' piggy bank. And Snookums says,
3: "And what are you doing, Daddy? Building another world?"
0: And Archie replies,
2: "Snookums, don't be so inquisitive."
1: Oh, that Archie. He's going to try to break open Snookums' piggy bank to get the money out.
4: Yes, I'm afraid so.
1: Shame on him. After telling Snookums not to break things, then Archie does it himself.
0: Yes, he's not setting Snookums a very good example, is he?
1: I should say not. Shame on him.
0: Well, now shall we see what's happening to Flash Gordon?
1: Oh, yes. Last week, Flash was locked in jail by Zinn.
0: But Flash has learned that Dale is still alive. So in the middle of the night, Flash begins to make a tunnel to dig his way out of jail.
1: Please, let's read and see whether he gets out.
0: Very well, here we go, over to page 2 of Puck the Comic Weekly with Flash Gordon. Rega-rega-doon-doon, sask-a-matash. Let's have music for heroic Flash. Flash is successful in tunneling his way out of the jail that Zinn has locked him in. He slips out of the tunnel and, searching for Dale, slips into Zinn's prison gardens. Immediately, he's seized from behind by a pair of strong hands. The Flash is not so easy to capture. He turns to counterattack, but stops short and exclaims, "Why, a girl. Listen, don't call for help. I'm no prowler. I'm Flash Gordon. I came to rescue Dale. Where is she?"

0: The beautiful girl makes an exclamation of surprise, for she recognizes his name. She tells him her name is Larga, that she's sister of Loyal, who Flash had saved before, and she offers to help him. She shows him Dale's cell and points out a guard standing before it. Quiet as a cat, Flash steals toward the guard. Then, first picture, bottom row, springs on him like a tiger. He knocks the guard out, and a second later has opened the door to Dale's cell. Dale comes out and stares at Flash unbelievingly. She tells him she thought that Zin had turned him into a slave zombie. Flash smiles. Yeah, Zin thought so too. Well, we'll have news for him. But first, let's get out of here. Larga suggests that they can hide with her brother, who is now a fugitive from Zane's chain gang of automatons. So last picture, Flash leads them through the tunnel, past the electron fence.
1: Ooh, isn't it wonderful that Larga happened to be there?
0: Yes. Well, now let's hope that they find Loyo without any more trouble.
1: Oh, I hope so. Now, please read Dick's Adventures, which is right across the page.
0: Oh, I certainly will.
1: Because I'm very anxious to know what's going to happen. Dick is with Paul Revere in the early days of America, and he was driving a team of horses, and I just love horses.
0: Mm-hmm. And in the wagon, hidden under the straw, are boxes of guns and bullets that Paul Revere is delivering to the people in Lexington, a town near Boston.
1: And a soldier stopped them, and I hope he didn't find out what is in the wagon.
0: Well, let's see right now. So here we go with Dick's Adventures. Say the magic words with me.
1: Rickety pack a zack a zick.
0: Let's have music for Adventurous Dick. There are rumors that the colonials are storing up muskets and ammunition on farms all around Boston. A redcoat soldier, under orders to check all outgoing vehicles, stops Dick and Paul Revere on their way to Lexington. The soldier pokes around on the straw, and he finds one of the boxes under it. As he pulls it out, last picture top row, Dick exclaims, "Leave that box alone, sir!" The soldier orders,
2: "Open it up!"
0: Whereupon Paul Revere shouts,
3: "Liberty! Sons of Liberty!"
0: First picture next row, the red coat throws the box to the ground. Bullets spill out. From a post close by, a squad of British regulars races out with fixed bayonets. But the Sons of Liberty are answering Paul Revere's call now. They leap from wagons and carts and stream out of all the nearby streets and alleys, ready for battle. As the Sons of Liberty and the Redcoats battle in the street, in the melee, Dick and Paul Revere escape with the precious store of arms. Hours later, last picture of the row, they are moving slowly along a quiet country road. Nothing disturbs them. Only now and then, a farmer stops his spring plowing to greet them and to receive a gift. As we see, first picture, bottom row. The farmer is given a box of guns and bullets. And then, they're on their way as Dick calls back,
4: "Remember, keep your powder dry."
0: Finally, last picture, they're nearing Lexington. Paul and Dick have stopped at a farmhouse for a cool drink of water. As they're about to continue on their way, a poorly dressed man, weary of walking, begs for a lift. Dick throws a questioning glance at Paul Revere. For the man could be a spy.
1: If he is a spy, he could tell the redcoat soldiers about the guns in the wagon, and then that could get Dick and Paul Revere into lots of trouble.
0: Yes, it certainly could. And next week we'll find out whether he's a spy or not.
1: This sure is exciting.
0: Mm-hmm.
1: Oh, look, underneath Dick's Adventures, there's Rusty Riley.
0: Oh, yes, and trouble is really brewing there because Taffy Allardyce, who is Mr. Miles' nephew, has called Corky, the crook from the city, who's put Taffy up to all of this crooked work.
1: Yes, and Corky and Taffy were going to steal Big Blaze. But Rusty heard about it, and he hid Big Blaze in a cave.
0: Yes, but Hillbilly is in Big Blaze's stall. And Taffy and Corky think Hillbilly is Big Blaze. And now they're trying to steal him and haul him away.
1: So quick, let's read and see if they really do.
0: Very well. Here we go with Rusty Riley. Gallop and run until the road is dusty. Give us music for his horse and Rusty. Daffy is about to put Hillbilly in the van, thinking it's Big Blaze. He says to Corky,
2: "Well, here he is, but I don't like this a bit. I was willing to help make Big Blaze too sick to run, but stealing, that's different."
0: Corky snarls,
5: "Yeah, quit whining. Get him in the van. And give me the ignition keys."
0: At this moment, Rusty approaches and sees what's happening. He exclaims to himself, "Golly, I was right. They're stealing Hillbilly, thinking he's Big Blaze." And then he calls out,
2: "Hey, that's not your horse. What are you doing with him?"
0: And runs toward the two men. Last picture top row, Taffy exclaims nervously,
2: "Oh, great heavens, it's that pesky kid, Rusty."
0: Corky, who's holding a club in his hand, replies,
5: "Get the nag in the van. I'll take care of the kid."
0: As Rusty rushes up, Corky hits Rusty in the head. And Rusty falls to the ground, unconscious. First picture bottom row, Taffy leans over him, exclaiming fearfully,
2: "Oh, good night, Corky. You hit him too hard. You've killed him."
0: Corky replies,
5: "Keep your shirt on. He's just out. Here, help me get him into the van. I'll see that he don't get in anybody's way."
0: Meanwhile, in the house, the guest whose wallet was lost from his coat says to Mr. Miles,
6: "Oh, as I was saying, Quentin, my driver's license is in that wallet, and I don't like to use my car without it."
0: Mr. Miles replies,
6: "Oh, yes, yes, of course, Judge Adams. Well, we'll ask Rusty. He was supposed to stay in there with the men's coats and things."
0: And then Mr. Miles calls,
6: "Rusty? Oh, Rusty? That's queer. He isn't here."
0: And as Adams takes another look around on the floor, searching for the missing wallet, Goldie, Taffy's wife, who had taken the wallet herself and put it in Rusty's room, walks up to Mr. Miles and tells him,
7: "Oh, excuse me, Uncle Quentin. I couldn't help overhearing you. I thought you ought to know that I saw Rusty put something in his jacket up in his room."
0: Mr. Miles exclaims,
6: "What? Rusty? Why, I can't believe it."
1: "Oh, isn't that terrible? Those two mean men have hurt Rusty and they're going to kidnap him. And that bad woman has put the wallet in Rusty's coat and she's trying to make Mr. Miles think that Rusty stole it."
0: "Yes, and if Rusty is kidnapped, he won't be able to be there to defend himself."
1: "No, I'm so worried about all this."
0: "Well, now, don't worry too much. Maybe everything will be straightened out next week. And to take your mind off your worries, shall we read Donald Duck?"
1: Oh, I just love Donald Duck, so read him."
0: "Very well, then. Turn over the page, and here we go with Donald Duck. And say the magic words with me. Squeedzum, squeedzum, squiddly chicka-chack. Let's have music to fit a quack, quack. Today, Donald is going fishing. When he gets out to the city fishing pier, he sees it so crowded with fishermen that there's no room for him. But Donald squeezes in. And he says,
8: "Mind if I edge in here, friend?"
0: And then he drops his line in the water. The man standing beside him, last picture top row, frowns. Suddenly, Donald's pole begins to wiggle, first picture next row. And he exclaims,
8: "Ah, a bite!"
0: And begins to reel in his line. He discovers that all he has caught are the fishing lines of the men beside him, and he's tangled them all up. The men pick Donald up angrily and kick him away. Donald lands on his face on the pier. He sees in front of him a loose board, and that gives him a bright idea. Last picture, we see the loose board is pulled out, and Donald stands beside it, fishing through a hole in the pier.
1: That was clever of Donald.
0: Yes, now his line won't get tangled with anyone else's.
1: No, and I'm glad this is one time that things worked themselves out all right for Donald.
0: No, and that doesn't happen very often.
1: No. Oh, look underneath, Donald. Roy Rogers, my favorite cowboy.
0: Yes, and Roy is starting a new adventure today. And we'll find out what it is in just a minute. But first, here's that nice man with something interesting to say. Now, here we go again with Puck the Comic Weekly. And on page 5 of the first section, under Donald Duck, a new adventure with Roy Rogers, King of the Cowboys.
9: Hi-yip-i-yo. Now here we go with Roy and Trigger. Hi-yip-i-yo.

0: Roy has been called to the Flying Horn Ranch by his friend, Bill Langley. Roy rides into the corral. He calls out, "Howdy, Bill Langley!" His friend, Bill, who's over by the fence, exclaims, "Roy Rogers, I've been keeping an eye out for you. Welcome to Flying Horn Ranch." Roy dismounts, saying, "Came as soon as I got your wire, Bill. What's up? Wrestler trouble?"
1: "Worse, Roy. Somebody's running my calves into Devil's Gorge."
0: Roy exclaims thoughtfully, "Hey, that sounds bad. Let's go out and have a look-see."
1: "Okay, but all you'll see is tracks ending at the rim."
0: At that moment, a tall, thin, surly-looking cowboy is watching from behind the barn. He exclaims to himself,
2: "So that's Roy Rogers, huh?
0: He walks to his horse, climbs into the saddle, last picture top row, and gallops off, saying,
2: "If I can beat him to the gorge, I'll fix up a real welcome for Roy Rogers."
0: First picture, bottom row, the cowboy, whose name is Legs, is reporting to an unseen man hidden behind a tree. First picture, next row.
2: "Rogers and the boss are heading for the gorge now. It's up to you to take care of that snooping cowboy."
0: And the man replies,
3: "Don't worry, Legs. I'll handle it quietly."
0: Meanwhile, Roy and Langley arrive at the gorge. As they rein in, Langley points out the gorge below them, which is like a long valley with steep sides. Langley says,
1: "The gorge is 10 miles long, Roy. The rustlers jump the calves off at a different spot each time."
0: Roy replies,
2: "Seems funny, running calves into the gorge for no reason. Phew, that looks like a mile down there."
0: Suddenly, there's a... Roy looks at the tree behind him and exclaims,
2: "An arrow. Sure glad it's sticking in the tree instead of me. Hey, what's going on here anyway, Bill?"
0: Suddenly, last picture, a figure on the rock above them calls,
4: "Ho, varlet! Who invades my domain?"
0: Roy looks up to see a man dressed like a frontiersman with a leather jacket and wearing a hat with a feather in it and carrying a bow and arrows. And Bill Langley exclaims,
1: "Robin Wood."
5: "Robin Hood? That's almost like Robin Hood."
0: "Yes, and he looks something like Robin Hood, too, doesn't he?"
5: "Yes, he does. I wonder whether he's a good man or a bad man. Maybe he's the man who was hiding behind the tree."
0: "Well, there's only one way to find out."
5: "Oh, I'll be here next week."
0: "Good, so will I. And now shall we see what little Iodine is up to?"
5: "Oh, yes, she does such funny things."
0: "All right, then, turn over the page. And here she is right at the top, little Iodine. Say the magic words with me.
6: Eden, Haddon, Hoyden, Hine.
0: Music, please, for little Iodine." Little Iodine's father decides he doesn't want to go to work, that he'd rather go to the ball game. So he calls his boss and pretends he has a terrible cold and says,
7: "Oh, hello, boss. I won't be in today. I'm sick."
0: And his boss replies,
7: "Okay, Henry. I hope you feel better."
0: Henry hangs up the phone and says cheerfully,
7: "Well, he owes me some time off, but you got to play sick to get it. All right, come on, we're going to the ball game, Iodine."
0: As Henry and Iodine drive toward the ballpark, little Iodine says,
5: "You don't think your boss will come to our house to visit you, do you, Pop?"
0: This makes Henry a little bit nervous, and he says peevishly,
7: "Huh? Why, of course not. Why should he?" A
0: few seconds later, Iodine says,
5: "Maybe you ought to go by back streets in case your boss is out riding."
0: Henry looks twice as nervous and exclaims,
7: "What? Oh, yes, maybe you're right."
0: So he goes by the back streets. Last picture top row. As they arrive at the ballpark and go to buy their tickets, Iodine tells her father,
5: "Better not sit near the television cameras. Somebody might see you and tell Mr. Big Dome."
0: Henry looks about 5 times more nervous and replies,
7: "Oh, yeah, I'll get bleacher seats."
0: First picture, bottom row. As they watch the ball game, Iodine suddenly tugs at her dad's coat and says,
5: "Do you have a funny feeling that somebody's looking at you, Daddy?"
0: Henry, looking about seven times more nervous, replies,
7: "Huh? Don't be silly."
0: A few seconds later, Iodine asks her father,
5: "Does your boss ever go to ball games, Pop?"
0: Henry looks about eight times more nervous. He mops his brow and exclaims,
7: "Quit harping on me, will you? I'm not afraid of Big Dome."
0: Whereupon Iodine suddenly jumps up and says,
5: "Look who's here. Hello, Mr. Big Dome."
0: And Henry becomes about ten times more nervous and looks six different ways at once. And he nearly faints. And he's so scared, he jumps up and grabs Iodine by the hand, saying,
7: "Come on, you."
0: And heads for the car and home as Iodine exclaims,
5: "It wasn't him. It just looked like him."
0: Last picture, they're back home again. And Iodine has just had a spanking. And she cries. And Henry is in bed and is saying into the phone,
7: "Oh, hello, boss. I just thought I'd call you again to tell you I really am sick."
5: Oh, poor Henry. He knew he shouldn't have stayed home from work, and that's why he was so nervous.
0: Yes, and everything that Iodine said to him made him more nervous until finally he nearly had a nervous breakdown.
5: What's that?
0: Well, that's when you become so sick that you break down like a car, and you can't do anything but go to bed.
5: Oh, well, he certainly looks sick.
0: I should say so.
5: Oh, now is the time for that other funny.
0: Do you mean?
5: Yes, how did you guess it was Blondie?
0: Oh, I just knew. And here they are on the first page of the second section of Puck the Comic Weekly. And we'll read them right away. Dagwood and Blondie. Ramafoo, ramafum, zim, zam, zombie. Conjure me music for Dagwood and Blondie. Blondie wants Dagwood to buy himself a new suit. But Dagwood replies, "Nonsense." And he takes an old suit out of the closet, saying, "This old suit of mine hanging in the closet can be fixed up like new." So he goes to work on it with a brush. Last picture, top row, Dagwood has hung the suit on the clothesline in the backyard. And he says, "A nice brushing and a good airing is all it needs." And then he goes back in the house to shave. A few minutes later, as he's starting to shave, Cookie tells him to come out in the backyard to see what the pups are up to. Dagwood dashes out on the yard and finds the pups running around playing tug-of-war with his suit. Then he yells, "Come back with that suit!" He finally catches them and takes the suit away from the pups. Then he hangs it on the line again, last picture of the row, and brushes it off again. And he looks at the pups sitting around him and exclaims, "Man's best friend! Huh!" And then he goes back into the house to shave. First picture, next row, the Woodleys, Dagwood's neighbors, are looking at their garden. Unlike Mary Mary, quite contraries, theirs doesn't seem to grow. Mrs. Woodley stares at all the birds on the fence, and she tells Herb that he won't get any vegetables with all those birds around. And just then, Herb sees Dagwood's suit hanging on the line, and he exclaims,
7: "I've got an idea."
0: And by the time you can say, if birds pick in your garden all the day, pick up a scarecrow and scare them away. Herb sets up a scarecrow in the backyard and has put Dagwood's suit on it. All of a sudden, Dagwood, his face covered with shaving soap, is standing over Herb with a baseball bat yelling, "Oh, no, you don't!" And Herb replies,
7: "Well, I was just borrowing it, Dagwood."
0: Dagwood jerks the suit off the scarecrow. The last picture of the row has it on the line and brushed off again. And he says, "I'll finish my shave down here so I can keep my eye on that suit." But it's such a nice warm day that Dagwood falls asleep on the back porch while he's shaving. And first picture, last row, the sun shines on the mirror he has set up. And the mirror reflects the sun right onto Dagwood's suit. And Dagwood sleeps on and on. A little later, Dagwood is suddenly awakened by Blondie, and he sees his suit hanging on the line in flames. And as he watches it, he sees the suit he's been trying to save burning up before his eyes. last picture, Dagwood's in a store, trying on a suit. And even though the suit is too big for him and looks awful, Dagwood, who didn't want to buy a new suit, says, "I'll take it." A blondie who sits nearby tells him that he's not taking the first one. And so we leave Dagwood in the store, where he'll no doubt be trying on one suit after another until he finds one that Blondie likes. Which is why Dagwood always says,
8: "Husbands are a sorry lot."
5: Oh, poor Dagwood. After all the trouble he had trying to save that suit, then he was the one himself to blame for it burning up.
0: Yes. Well, now let's turn over the page and see what other comics there are to read. Let's pass Ripley and Barney Google on page 2. And there on page 3 is the Comic Weekly Club, right in the middle.
5: Oh, yes, the Comic Weekly Club. That's such fun.
0: It certainly is, because it has all those interesting games and puzzles.
5: I read it every day in the daily paper, too.
0: Oh, good for you. And I hope all the other boys and girls do the same thing. And now turn over to page 4. And there's Jungle Jim, who has a terrific fight with a shark underwater and bravely saves some people from a shipwreck. And on page 5, there's the Phantom, who's in the midst of an exciting adventure at the port of Bengali, and he discovers that his wonderful horse, Hero, has been stolen. And on the last page is Prince Valiant. Alita has made peace between King Agwar and King Hapatla, who is returning home again. And once more, we rejoin Prince Valiant, who's on his way to Rome, where next week he begins a new adventure. Now, that's all the time I have. But before I go, here's that nice man with something interesting to say. Well, honey, and all you boys and girls, I've got to go now.
5: All right, Mr. Connie Levy Man, but I'll be waiting for you next week.
0: Okay, that's a date, and a date with all you boys and girls. Be sure to meet me with our little friend, Miss Honey, next week when I read Puck the Comic Weekly. For I'm the Comic Weekly Man, the jolly Comic Weekly Man. I'll be back to read the funnies to you happy boys and honeys. Don't forget, boys and girls, see you all next week. Your friend...

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1: Yes, it's for you. It's your dinner. It's called Cupboard Love. Cupboard Love's different. Comes in a packet, not a tin. See this foil pouch? Keeps it moist and squeezy. That's right. It's a new kind of cat food. Moist. It's good for you. Like it?
2: New Cupboard Love. What the well-cared-for cat has for dinner.
3: I came across Mr. Kipling in the meadow by the church. If I've painted that spire once, he said, I've painted it a dozen times. He offered me an apple pie. An artist needs inspiration, he explained. Golden short-crust pastry, delicious apple filling, and just the right amount of sugar sprinkled on top. But then, when it comes to the little details, Mr. Kipling does have an exceedingly good eye.
4: Once upon a time there was an engineer.
5: Choo-choo Charlie was his name, we hear.
4: He had an engine and he sure had fun. He used good and plenty candy to make his train run.
6: Charlie says, love my good and plenty. Charlie says, really rings the bell. Charlie says, love my good and plenty. Don't know any other candy that I love so well.
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7: 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In about 14 minutes, I'd like to tell you more about the men who represent the Equitable Society and how they may help you enjoy the advantages of membership in the Equitable Society. Tonight, the subject of our FBI file, armed robbery. It's titled Hot Ice.

0: The Federal Bureau of Investigation maintains a constant study of the fluctuation in the volume of unlawful activities in every section of the country. For by knowing the trends in crime, it is better able to meet the threat. Constantly throughout the year, crime reports and fingerprint arrest records forwarded by the local police are reviewed by your FBI, and a summary of the facts printed semi-annually in a booklet called The FBI Uniform Crime Reports. The last issue of that report reveals, among other facts, that the number of women arrested in the United States is rising at a tremendous rate. Nor are all their crimes petty infractions. Last year, for example, 3 women every day were arrested for criminal homicide. The figures on other crimes committed by female lawbreakers showed that women were beginning to constitute a major factor in the field of crime. Tonight's FBI file opens in a Midwestern women's prison. A large workroom is filled with inmates making uniforms for male prisoners and other penal institutions. In one corner, several girls are seated at a long table cutting material as another inmate returns to her place.
1: Laura, you see the board?
2: Yeah.
1: Well, what'd they say?
2: They turned me down.
1: Ah, oh, that's too bad.
2: Throw me my shears.
1: Yeah, though. Sure.
2: The board give you any reason?
1: Hmm.
2: The same old thing. 4th offenders don't get a break.
1: Oh, well, you'll be out in 10 days anyway.
2: That's not soon enough.
1: You've been here over 5 months. What difference is 10 more days?
2: Plenty.
1: Hey, watch what you're cutting.
2: Oh, sorry, Flo.
1: A guy better have awful short legs.
2: Flo, you got anything waiting for you tomorrow?
1: Hmm? Yeah, 2 ex-husbands.
2: You want to work on something with me?
1: Well, sure.
2: Well, my boyfriend was Happy Harrison.
1: Yeah, so I heard.
2: You see, just before he died, he robbed a place and hid the loot on the Crescent Beach Pier in the gyp auction joint he had.
1: What kind of loot was it?
2: $30,000 worth of jewelry, rings, watches, bracelets, everything. It's in a box wrapped in tissue paper and velvet.
1: Huh? Who else knows?
2: Nobody.
1: Why are you telling me?
2: Because you're getting out tomorrow, and the pier is due to open next week.
1: Oh.
2: Pick up that box and hold it till I'm loose.
1: Then what?
2: I'll split it with you.
1: How do I get it?
2: It's the last place on the pier. In the back room, there's a loose floorboard under the window. Just lift it up and reach in.
1: That's all?
2: Mm-hmm. I'll meet you at the Star Hotel as soon as I'm out.
0: Meanwhile, on the long, gaily decorated Crescent Beach Pier, men are working on the various amusement stands, getting ready for next week's big opening. At one of the stands, a middle-aged man is tinkering with some wires under the counter when he hears someone call him.
3: Hey, Vinegar.
4: Yeah?
3: Company.
4: What? Well, look at here. Well, Herbie.
3: You old goat.
4: Look at you, you old windbag.
3: How are you, Vinegar?
4: Broke as a kid's toy.
3: Don't shake, son. We're even.
4: Say, Herb, what are you doing here?
3: I ran into Smitty, and he said you'd hooked up with his ragbag.
4: Well, sir. Look at you. It's great to see you.
3: It's been a long time.
4: Yes, sir. See, you got this, the Chicago Fair.
3: 33.
4: That's the best shell game I ever ran.
3: Hey, you remember the sucker who lost 300 and then yelled copper? What a night.
4: Oh, what a night is right.
3: Say, you know, you never gave me my half of that 300.
4: Yes? Didn't I?
3: No.
4: Well, I must have forgot it.
3: You need a hand here?
4: Okay, Herbie. But her. No swing.
3: Vinegar, would I steal from you?
4: Yes. Come on, walk around here and I'll let you in.
3: Yeah.
4: Oh, there. The guy who put this latch on certainly hated his job. Yeah, there she is.
3: Hey, a nice wheel you got.
4: Yeah, it's a dandy. Yeah, the swing's easier than the old ones.
3: Really? Where's the control?
4: Well, now, that's what I'm working on now. Come on, bend down here.
3: Wires?
4: Yeah, I like them much better than the old foot control.
3: Yeah, they're not as sure.
4: Herb, when I get finished, I promise you, no mark will win anything bigger than a clay pipe or one of them wallets made out of genuine paper.
3: What's in the back there?
4: Oh, back there, that's just an empty room. The guys who had this place last year had a pretty good touch. Phony auction.
0: That afternoon, at the local FBI field office, Special Agent Jim Taylor reports to Agent in Charge Cordell.
5: Welcome to the office, Taylor.
6: Thank you, sir.
5: What desk were you on at Salt Lake City?
6: Interstate theft.
5: Good. Well, the man who just transferred out left this file. Take it over.
6: All right.
5: It's a jewel theft that took place on the other side of the lake 6 months ago. Thief came back across the state line by boat and was seen by a policeman coming off the Crescent Beach amusement pier.
6: Do we know who the thief was?
5: Yeah. The victim made a positive identification. There's a man named Harrison. The policeman stopped Harrison, searched him, found a gun, and arrested him. On the way to the station, Harrison made a break. The policeman fired, but he kept going.
6: Did he get away?
5: And for a few hours. He was arrested at his girl's house and died the next day at City Hospital.
6: The officer find the stolen jewelry?
5: No. And it's never turned up. Finding it will be one of your jobs.
6: All right, sir. How about that girl that you mentioned?
5: Her name's Nora Ridley. She got 6 months for harboring Harrison, and she's due to be released next week. Here's a file on her.
6: Aside from their relationship, did anything point to her knowing where the loot was hidden?
5: No, but if Harrison told anybody, it must have been her.
6: All right, sir, I'll put her under surveillance when she's released.
4: Well, there she is. All right, Herbie, go ahead now, spin it.
3: You're spinning.
4: Okay, boy, now just throw a number at me.
3: 11.
4: 11. Now, you watch that wheel.
3: 36.
4: Huh? Hey, that can't be. It had to stop at 11.
3: I told you foot control was better.
4: I got enough wires hooked up now to get Honolulu shortwave.
3: Vinegar, it just don't work.
4: Now, you wait a minute. You wait till I get under this counter, then you spin her again.
3: Thought you said the pier don't open till Friday.
4: Well, it don't.
3: Here comes a player.
4: Huh? Player.
3: The girlie.
4: Whoa, well. Can I help you, lady?
7: Well, I...
3: Go ahead, lady, try your luck. Win a coffee pot, a blanket, that beautiful clock, anything on the counter.
4: We're not really open yet, but if you're this anxious...
7: I must have the wrong flight.
4: That's how? What are you looking for?
7: The last place on the pier.
4: Well, if there's anybody further, he's working in a submarine.
7: But I thought this was where they had auctions.
4: Oh, dear, that was last year.
3: What did you want to buy, lady?
4: We'll get you anything you want, anything from a harmonica to an elephant.
7: Well, I'm really looking for a job.
4: Oh, well, you're right. You did come to the wrong place.
7: I need one real bad. I'm broke, hungry,
4: No, lady, please. If you want to match troubles, I'll spot you five and let you go first.
3: Vinegar.
4: What?
3: A pretty girl spinning the wheel might help.
4: Oh, wait a minute. What's the matter with you? We ain't taking in a buck yet, and you're adding to the act. The answer is no, lady. N-O-E, no.
7: Okay.
3: Vinegar. You should have hired her.
4: Oh, why don't you stop? Never mind that. Let's get these wires fixed, or we'll wind up with an honest wheel.

0: Hey, stand back. Let's get a look at you. Hey, you look great. Come on, sit down.
1: Thanks.
0: Ah, where you been?
1: On vacation. The state paid for it.
0: Oh. Well, what do you want to drink?
1: Oh, nothing, thanks. Well, what are you doing now, Larry?
0: Oh, I got a little action going.
1: Would you like some real action?
0: Like what?
1: Like the loot from a big robbery?
0: Which one?
1: Happy Harrison's last job.
0: Where would you get that?
1: I was in with his girl.
0: Nora Ridley?
1: Yeah, you know her?
0: Well, before she started to go with Happy.
1: Well, she told me where the loot is.
0: Where?
1: On the Crescent Beach Pier, under the floor of one of the stands.
0: Well, why don't you glom it?
1: Well, I tried to, but I can't. There's $30,000 worth of stuff.
0: How much is your end?
1: Half. Help me, and I'll split my share with you.
0: Don't sound right.
1: What don't?
0: The whole deal. Why should Nora give you half?
1: Who else was she going to ask to pick up this stuff? The warden? Oh, now, look, Larry. If breaking into places was my line, I wouldn't be here.
0: Okay. I'll go out there with you.
1: When?
0: What's wrong with tonight?

0: I got some new information on that jewelry, Mr. Cordell.
1: Good.
0: I re-interviewed a pawnbroker named Parker, the one who corroborated Harrison's alibi.
1: I think I remember him.
0: Now, he's the one who testified Harrison was in his store at the time of the robbery.
1: Oh, yes.
0: Now, Parker's shop was raided by the police. He was arrested for fencing stolen property.
1: When was this?
0: Last week. I just spoke to him at city jail, and he admitted that he lied about Harrison.
1: He get the jewelry?
0: Well, Harrison promised to deliver it, but he didn't live long enough to do it.
1: Well, Parker have any idea where it was?
0: No, sir, but from something he said, it might be in the general area of that amusement pier.
1: Uh-huh.
0: Told me Harrison had a business out there tonight.
1: What kind?
0: He didn't know that or exactly where it was.
1: Well, the lakefront's a pretty large community.
0: I searched the real estate records. Nothing was listed for Harrison. Oh, and here's a list of every concession I had out at the pier last year.
1: Mm-hmm. Did Parker know anything at all about the business?
0: Just that Harrison didn't operate it himself. I took his picture out to the pier, showed it around. No one recognized him. However, if you think the angle is worth pursuing, I'll keep checking on it.

0: I think it's the next stand.
1: You think it is?
0: Oh, it's the last one. I know that.
1: Yeah. Wish we could see where we're going.
0: Yeah. Try the flashlight again.
1: Oh, this just lets you see the fog a little better.
0: Mm-hmm. Hold it.
1: This the place?
0: Uh-huh. The door's around on the side. You ought to be able to handle that lock.
1: Watch. Come on. Never mind the switch. The flash will work in here.
0: There's a loose board in this corner.
1: Here, hold a light.
0: Okay. See anything?
1: Jackpot.
0: Huh? I can't see.
1: Tissue paper. Velvet.
0: Now, get the box.
1: Hey.
0: Is it too heavy to lift?
1: It's gone.

0: return in just a moment to tonight's exciting case from the official files of your FBI. But right now, I'd like to have you hear from Mrs. Marie Twining. Mrs. Twining has been a member of the Equitable Society for a number of years. Could you tell us, Mrs. Twining, what made you and your husband decide to join the Equitable?
1: It was this program that started, Mr. Keating. My husband and I were worried about the future, and we heard about a life insurance plan that sounded like the answer. So we telephoned our local Equitable Society agent, and he dropped around to see us. Well, after that meeting, you have no idea what a feeling of relief we had. He outlined a plan that showed us how to provide for the future. He made it all seem so simple and so sensible.
0: Building the right life insurance plan is simple, Mrs. Twining, if you know how. And Equitable Society men really know how.
1: I'll tell you, Mr. Keating, it's wonderful to know you're protected no matter what happens.
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0: The Equitable Life Assurance Society of the United States. And now back to the FBI file, Hot Ice.
2: A recent report on crime mentioned the common public misconception that jewel thieves are well-dressed, intelligent, high-living criminals who make fortunes in a few minutes. The truth is that, like most other criminals, the jewel thief is a maladjusted person of either sex and any age who usually lives in a cheap rooming house or run-down hotel. No criminal, in spite of an occasional momentary success, lives a life to be envied. Because every case is investigated as thoroughly as the one you are now hearing dramatized, the criminal must live in constant fear, must know that sooner or later, the chase will end as it always does, in failure for him. Tonight's FBI file continues a few days later at the stand on the amusement pier.
3: Oh, yeah. Herb, I did it.
4: Did what?
3: I fixed them wires. Now, son, if we want to, we can make that old wheel whistle, Dixie.
4: In what key?
3: I don't believe it, huh? All right. Go ahead, spin it.
4: Really?
3: There she goes. Now, son, hit me with a number.
4: All right. 21.
3: Good old 21. And there you are, 21.
4: Vinegar, what about that break?
3: Hmm? Did you notice that?
4: Yes.
3: Now, the suckers won't hear it.
4: Not if you use half the place for a shooting gallery.
3: Well, if it gets too tough, we'll let them win.
4: Let them win? Vinegar, I'd rather hear you knock your mother.
3: Oh, say, Herbie, wait a minute. Look here. I've got some costume jewelry under the counter. Yeah, look at that stuff. We can use these things for prizes.
4: That's too junky looking. Who conned you into buying this slum?
3: Nobody. The guys who ran this auction joint last year must have left it behind. I found it in the back room the other day.
4: There's the tip-off. If it was worth putting back into popcorn boxes, they wouldn't have left it.
3: Well, maybe it'll be okay if we polish it up. As long as we got the stuff, might as well use it.
5: Pardon me, Mr. Cordell.
6: Oh, yes, Taylor.
5: I think I found an angle on that Harrison case.
6: Good.
5: No one at the lakefront recognized Harrison's picture, but I think I picked up a lead.
6: What's that?
5: An address of Harrison's, 31 Motor Avenue. It turned out to be a warehouse.
6: You been there yet?
5: Yes, sir. It's empty.
6: Well, who's using it now?
5: No one. It's exactly the way it was when Harrison left just before that robbery.
6: Oh, but that was 6 months ago.
5: Well, he had a year's rent paid in advance.
6: Well, what's this angle you found?
5: Ran across some shipping receipts in the place, so I checked the records on the express company.
0: Harrison used the place to store stolen goods?
5: Well, that I don't know. The express record showed three shipments about this time last year from the Jordan Company in Rivertown.
0: What business are they in?
5: Well, the receipts didn't show what the shipments contained, but I've wired the company.
0: Good.
5: Oh, Mr. Cordell, Harrison's ex-girl is due to be released tomorrow.
0: Well, never mind the surveillance on her. I'll put another agent on that. You stay with this.
7: Hello.
8: Larry?
7: Yeah, Flo.
8: I went out to the stand again this morning. The loot is there. The old guys are going to use it for prizes.
7: What?
8: They think it's glass.
7: Oh, great. Did you make another pitch for a job?
8: Yeah, and I got it. I'm a shill starting tomorrow.
7: Well, what's your trouble? Go in and light finger the stuff.
8: Oh, you can't steal anything from those two. You better get out here.
7: Okay, when?
8: Oh, it makes no difference. The old guys will be working in the place all night.
7: What for?
8: Getting ready for the opening.
7: Yeah, I'll see you around 11.
5: Cordell, I just got a wire from the Jordan Company.
0: What did Harrison buy?
5: Cheap wristwatches by the dozen.
0: Oh?
5: Six cross altogether.
0: I thought we knew about all his businesses, but we never heard about a jewelry store.
5: Or anything come in on that Nora Ridley surveillance?
0: She returned to the city on the first possible train and went directly to the Star Hotel.
5: Is that where she's living?
0: No. She was looking for a Flo Braddock. And Miss Braddock checked out this morning.
5: Oh, who's she?
0: Former cellmate of Nora Ridley's, released a week ago.
5: I see.
0: The report said Miss Ridley got quite excited when she learned her friend had gone.
5: Where'd she go from there?
0: And that just happened a few minutes ago.
5: Oh.
0: But as she was leaving the hotel lobby, she picked up a timetable for buses to the beach.
5: Beach again?
0: Yeah. Keeps popping up.
5: So, Mr. Cordell, there's a place there that could have used six gross cheap watches.
0: At the beach?
5: Yeah, I think so. You still have that list of last year's pier concessions?

0: Brother, what a fog. Even the birds are walking.
1: Hey, where's our coffee?
0: No coffee. Never even got to the Java joint. I've been all this time groping my way back here.
2: Well, if it's this way tomorrow night, we'll wind up playing the wheel ourselves.
0: Flo?
3: Yeah?
0: You better stop polishing that junk and go home.
3: I gotta wait around for my boyfriend.
2: This looks worse than it was in Frisco.
0: Yes, brother, and it is.
3: I thought you two haven't seen each other in 20 years.
2: Frisco was 1920.
0: That's right. 1920, that's when we met. Yeah, it was such a foggy night, we picked each other's pockets.
2: I knew he was a fellow professional when I reached in and found three wallets. That's when we teamed up.
3: Yeah. You worked together?
2: Yeah, for 10 years.
3: How come you split up?
0: Well, that happened in Frisco, too. Also in the fog. I was Punjab, the Indian fortune teller.
2: Oh, man, what a touch that was.
0: Was that a... Yeah, no expenses. I used a towel from the hotel for a turban, and my crystal ball was a goldfish bowl turned upside down.
3: Can you make much telling fortune?
2: You can the way we did it. Vinegar used to wait till he got a mark who looked soft. Then he'd sell them a paper bag and tell them they could double all their money if they went home, loaded the bag, and buried it. When they left the tent, I was supposed to follow them and dig it up. The first night we were open, Vinegar got a mark who was perfect. Rich, old, and stupid.
0: Oh. I can remember him now.
2: When Vinegar told him he could double his money, he said, even if I put $2,000 in the bag.
0: So I gave him two extra bags.
2: Well, I started following him home in this fog. He walked down towards the waterfront. I didn't want him to get suspicious, so I stayed about a half block behind and followed his footsteps. The next thing I know, I'm swimming.
3: What?
2: This guy caught a ferry.
0: And Herb didn't.
3: What? Oh. Hi, Larry.
0: Oh, hello there, son. This your boyfriend?
3: Yeah.
4: Flo, get the stuff.
3: It's all here in the box. I just finished polishing it.
4: Pretty good. Close it and let's go.
0: Whoa, Nellie. Whoa, boy. Those are prizes. If you want them, you got to win them.
4: No, I don't.
2: Pal, your gun is showing.
0: Yeah.
4: Don't clown. It's real.
0: Hey, Flo, you didn't tell us that your boyfriend was in the artillery.
3: I forgot.
4: Come on. We got a train to catch.
5: Well, where? What? Don't struggle. I got the gun.
3: Nora.
5: Hello, Flo.
2: Oh, thanks, lady, but you didn't have to take a chance like that for us.
0: Not to save that junk.
5: Hand it over.
0: You want it, too?
3: That junk is only worth about $30,000.
0: What? You mean it's the McCoy?
3: Yeah.
2: Vinegar, you were right. They would have made good prizes.
5: Okay, let's have the box.
2: Sure.
5: Is it all here?
3: Yeah, and Nora... I didn't want to do this. He made me.
4: She's a liar.
3: Nora, you know I wouldn't double-cross you.
5: Don't feel so bad about it. I wasn't going to cut you in anyway.
3: What?
5: Well, thanks for polishing the stuff. I'll see you around.
6: Hold it right there.
0: What?
3: Oh.
0: Man, I hope it's this crowded tomorrow.
6: I'll take the gun and that jewelry.
4: Cops.
6: That's right. A special agent of the FBI. You three are under arrest.

Nora Ridley, Flo Braddock, and Larry Marlowe were convicted and sentenced to terms in federal penal institutions. Approaching the stand at the amusement pier, Agent Taylor spotted the special agent keeping a surveillance on Nora Ridley. They followed her through the dense fog to the stand with results you have just heard. Agent Taylor went to that part of the pier after checking the list of concessions and learning one had been an auction house the previous year. An auction house specializing in cheap watches, rings, and costume jewelry. And so another case from the files of your FBI was closed. Closed with the arrest and conviction of all the criminals. In addition, the stolen jewelry was returned to its original owner. Once more illustrating how your FBI protects your property in addition to your life and your liberty.

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1: Next week, we will dramatize another case from the files of the Federal Bureau of Investigation. Its subject, armed robbery. Its title, The Larceny Express.
0: The incidents used in tonight's Equitable Life Assurance Society's broadcast are adapted from the files of the Federal Bureau of Investigation. However, all names used are fictitious, and any similarity thereof to the names of places or persons, living or dead, is accidental. Tonight, the music was composed and conducted by Frederick Steiner. The author was Jerry D. Lewis. Your narrator was William Woodson, and Special Agent Taylor was played by Stacey Harris. Others in the cast were Parley Bear, Anthony Barrett, Betty Blythe, Walter Catlett, Marlene Lightbody, and John Stephenson. This is Your FBI is a Jerry Devine production. This is Larry Keating speaking for the Equitable Life Assurance Society of the United States and the Equitable Society's representative in your community, and inviting you to tune in again next week at this same time when the Equitable Life Assurance Society will bring you another thrilling transcribed story from the files of the Federal Bureau of Investigation. The Larceny Express on This Is Your FBI. Stay tuned for the adventures of Ozzie and Harriet. There's fun for the whole family when Ozzie and Harriet come your way next. This program came to you from Hollywood. 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

0: Harbor!
1: Quaker Puff Wheat Sparkies bring you Terry and the Pirates.
2: Terry and two of his friends, Hotshot and the Chinese giant Big Stoop, have driven by car to Lonely Tongue Lake in search of the stolen mechanical eye. They're pretending to be on a fishing vacation and have told the tough owner of a ramshackle lakeside hotel that they're up from Hong Kong. This hotel has some odd things about it, including Trigger Goo and his mother. There's a savage wolf dog, for instance, and a strange odor of photographic chemicals. And in just a moment, you'll get in on a new midnight clue of this new adventure of the mechanical eye. So stand by.
3: Oh, here comes Quaker with a bang, bang. Rat-a-da-da-da-da, bang, bang. Quaker Puff Wheat Sparkies, the wheat bats are from guns. The family's favorite breakfast, the wheat bats are from guns. Quaker Puff Wheat Sparkies have vitamins, do tell. Easy steps to extra pep, and boy, the taste is well. Here comes Quaker with a bang, bang. Rat-a-da-da-da, bang, bang.
4: Hello, gang. You ready for a riddle? Then answer me this. Oh, it's a dilly. Here it goes. Brothers and sisters, I have none. But this man's father is my father's son. Now, who is it?
5: Why, it's me. Isn't that a puppy?
4: Say, gang, but take it from me, your old pal Duck Browning. Yep, you take it from me, there's no beating this eating. I mean a bowl of Quaker Puff Wheat or Rice Sparkies with milk and sugar and topped with your favorite fruit. Man, no man. These giant breakfast grains of wheat or rice hits the spot. From first to last delicious spoonful, they just melt in your mouth. And talk about flavor. Say, you get a nut-like flavor that stand out. And boy, oh boy, Quaker Puff Wheat and Rice Sparkies are crisp and tender as nuts in November. Yep, these kingpin kernels are shot from guns, exploded to 8 times normal size. And here's something else that's important, too. They furnish restored natural grain amounts of vitamin D1, niacin, and iron. Good and good for you. That's why the breakfast grains shot from guns are today more popular than ever before. So don't be missing out. Get both kinds. Quaker Puffed Wheat and Puffed Rice Sparkies. But make no mistake. They come only in the big Quaker packages that are red and blue. They're the ones for you.
2: Terry and his two pals came to Tung Lake, some 200 or 300 miles inland from Hong Kong, because a plane was said to be there, a plane equipped with a stolen invention known as the mechanical eye. And now Terry, Charlie, and Big Stoop are in the Goo Hotel in a dimly lit room. They've trapped Balto, the savage wolf dog, tied him up, muffled his snarls. And now as they prepare to investigate the hotel at this midnight hour, a new sound greets Terry.
6: Yeah, I can hear it now. It's off that one. Somebody's outside of this building.
7: But, push, boat.
6: Huh? What's that, Stupid?
8: Big Stupid pig on the noggin, sure. But push boat. That's the sound of an outboard motor.
6: Right. One of those motors you attach to a rowboat.
8: Can't see anything from this window. The lake is right out there, too, through the train.
6: It's too dark. What time is it? Oh, well after midnight.
8: That motor seems to be coming near, coming its way. Could be riding around Tung Lake at this time of night or morning.
6: Yeah. It does seem strange, doesn't it?
8: Maybe Trigger Goo and his gang are expecting visitors here, huh?
6: Could be. Hey, perhaps that's why Trigger planted Baldo outside our door. To make sure we didn't get too curious.
8: Well, we got old Baldo tied up and under this bed. We can't go looking for the photographic dark room of the mechanical eye.
6: That's Trigger. He's calling the dog from the foot of the stairs.
8: Keep Baldo quiet.
7: But push boat stop.
8: Yeah, I can't hear it anymore.
6: But the dog isn't so quiet. Keep an eye on him, Charlie.
8: Okay.
6: I'll listen at the hall door and see if... Quick, get the dog farther under the bed. Trigger's coming upstairs.
8: Okay, get him under there. Don't let him make any noise.
6: If Trigger comes in here, we'll have to get him out again as fast as we can. If he finds out we've got Baldo tied up in here... Lie down, Stupid. Relax, Charlie. Maybe we can get away with this.

0: We've got to.
1: If only a dog keeps quiet.
2: Oh, no. Come here. Come here. Hey, you lads still up? Getting late. You ought to turn in.
3: We were just thinking about that, Mr. Goo.
2: Mighty funny I can't find Baldo. Thought you guys were tired. That's why I'd give you this room for you. Said you was.
1: Oh, we are. We are. But everything's so kind of strange and different, Mr. Goo.
2: Hey, you ain't seen Baldo, have you?
3: You warned us not to leave this room, remember?
2: Yeah, and that still goes. If that dog gets just 1 foot free, he'll rip you to ribbons.
3: I can sure believe that.
2: Funny. Baldo always answers if he's around or if Ma yells for him. He was up on this floor, too.
1: Yeah, well, I heard him just outside the door. He makes a fine watchdog.
2: Hey, what's that? Thought I heard Baldo whine in here. He knows my voice.
1: Baldo? But why? He couldn't possibly be seen.
4: Why, what's the matter, Stoop?
1: Yeah, what's wrong? Say, you're not sick, are you?
2: Big guy like him. He sounded almost like a dog for a minute. He better not get sick. There ain't a doctor anyways near.
4: What is it, Stoop?
5: Inside, tie up. Is pain.
1: Well, gee, big man gets just as much pain as a little man, you know.
3: Yeah. Well, we'll see what we can do for you, Stoop.
5: Man say Stoop sound like dog.
3: No, of course not. Well, Mr. Goo, I'm sorry Big Stoop groans like Baldo.
2: Yeah. I thought for a minute the dog was in here.
3: Well, we'll try and get Big Stoop to sleep. We'll blow out the oil lamp and turn in. He'll feel better in the morning when the sun comes.
1: That's right, Mr. Goo. Good night.
2: Honey, don't answer.
3: Oh, I wouldn't worry about Baldo. You know how dogs are.
2: Well, maybe Ma's seen him go out or something.
3: Good night, Mr. Goo.
1: See you in the morning, Mr. Goo.
2: Yeah.
5: He's good. Stoop. Sick.
1: Wow. Why, you great big faker, you. Look, Terry, Big Stoop isn't sick at all.
4: Good work, Stoop. Well, when that dog sounded off, I thought sure we were caught. That was quick thinking, fella.
1: Yeah, it sure was. At least your stomach ache fooled Goo-Goo.
3: Yeah.
1: Boy, oh boy, I was sweating bullets for a minute.
4: Whew! Is the dog still okay under the bed, Charlie?
1: Yeah, he's fine.
4: Good. Now, our next move is to locate the dark room. We know the strange odor we've been smelling is a photographic chemical. That may give us a clue to the mechanical eye.
1: Right. There's a special camera in the eye, and...
4: So there has to be a dark room for developing film.
1: Yeah, but what about that motorboat we heard a little while back?
4: Came this way across the lake. Must be down at the pier. The motor was cut. That's why we don't hear it now.
1: Then somebody was coming to this place, huh?
4: Coming or going, we don't know. Hey, suppose we put out the lamp, pretend to go to bed, and then take a look out of the window.
1: Okay, I'll blow it out. Awful quiet out there, isn't it?
4: Yeah. Only the frogs and crickets. It's the moon tonight, but there's so many trees, it's difficult to see.
1: You can see the silver of the light through the trees.
4: Well, we can't investigate anything, Hotshot. Not until Trigger Goo goes to bed.
1: He doesn't stay up all night looking for Baldo.
4: Hey, wait a minute. Look out there. Down at that moonlit spot. Where you can see the shore of the lake.
1: Yeah?
4: Yeah. Look there, Charlie. It's a man. He's coming up the path.
1: Oh, yeah. He's got a suitcase or something heavy.
4: He came in the motorboat. I'll bet he was expected.
1: This business is getting kind of mysterious.
4: Well, maybe not. We know there's a plane, a seaplane somewhere around here. We think it's equipped with a mechanical eye. The device takes pictures of gold deposits under the ground. We smell photographic acids in this place. Well, link them all together, and what have we got?
1: A man coming up a path from the lake with a heavy package.
4: Look, Hotshot, somebody has to take those pictures. They have to be developed. We're sure there's a dark room in this building.
1: And you think that fellow with a suitcase or whatever, you think he may be bringing film?
4: That's the downstairs door to the porch. He just came in.
1: Oh.
4: Hey, I've got another flash. It may be wild, but listen. Maybe the big suitcase or whatever, maybe that is the stolen invention.
1: What?
4: Yeah, maybe that's the mechanical eye, or part of it. It can be detached from the plane. Maybe it was brought here just now, taken to the dark room, opened up, the film removed,
1: and... Hey, you're really cooking, pal. But who is the fellow we just saw out there?
4: Why couldn't it be the pilot of the seaplane? Why couldn't he use the motorboat to come here from, well, wherever the plane's hidden near the lake? Well, all we can do now is wait until the place gets good and quiet. And then we'll check up on some of this.
5: What time is that, Charlie? Well, about 3 a.m.
1: This is sleeping like a log.
4: What about the dog? Take a look.
1: Waldo's okay. Hasn't made a sound.
4: No. Well, they go in stocking feet. You all set?
1: As set as I'll ever be.
4: Is he on the door? Squeaks a little.
1: Nobody in the hall. Shut the door. Any idea where the dark room could be? Must be first floor, near kitchen, near water supply. Easy, now we're going down these stairs. Well, we're down. So far, so good. Now which way? The kitchen is off that way, through that door. There where my flashlight shines.
2: Okay.
1: Hey, listen, there's somebody out there.
2: That's all I gotta say.
1: It's Figure Goo. He's still up. Hey, we better hide. Over here, in the corner.
2: I can't do nothing with this stuff. Last bat was terrible. I'll try this new stuff you just delivered, but there's going to be a big kick if it don't turn out like it should. Well, if it's a good day tomorrow, you better try again. And remember, you're supposed to fly low enough to make good pictures. Come on, get on your feet. I'll walk down to the boat with you.
4: Well, that does it, Charlie. We're getting mighty close to the mechanical eye.
1: Yeah. But what do we do now?
0: Well, it doesn't take much to know that Trigger Goo was talking to the stranger about photographs, and the fellow must be a plane pilot. But where does this leave Terry and Charlotte? Will they discover the dark room and the mechanical eye in this building? What can two young chaps do against a tough setup like this?
6: Stand by! Quick as the sweet bark is, beat that shot from guns. Here comes Quaker with a bang, bang. Ra-da-da-da-da, bang, bang.
7: Ask Mother. She knows. Yes, Mother knows that quality comes first in a food. And that's one of the big reasons why Quaker Puffwheat and Rice Barkies are more popular today than ever before. Folks appreciate quality in a food. And only the premium grains of wheat and rice are selected for Sparkies. Then these premium grains are shot from guns. Actually exploded to 8 times normal size. Plump, luscious, ready-to-eat morsels, as crisp and tender as nuts in November. And so, when Mother's making out the family shopping list, remember to buy the best. Quaker Puffed Wheat and Puffed Rice Sparkies.
0: Terry and the Pirates is dramatized for radio by Albert Barker, who says, Terry is right. The stolen mechanical eye is linked with Trigger Goo, and the answer is here at Tomb Lake. But will our friends find the dark room without being caught? That's on deck for tomorrow.
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2: Back to the island of Euphidia, the magic island of the South Pacific Ocean. That's the plan of the Gregory party, which had so many weird adventures there before. At one time, and not so long ago, our friends had but one thought, to escape from Euclidea. Now they're planning to return to the strange island, but this time they'll be much better prepared to guard themselves against the weapons of G-47 and his scientists. In the library of Mrs. Gregory's beautiful home in Los Angeles, Captain Bradford is explaining his preparations for the trip. The clock is striking 12, midnight, and Mrs. Gregory, Jerry, and Joan seem greatly excited as the captain outlines his ideas.
3: The thing I want you all to understand is this. There's just as much danger in this trip as there was in the last one, possibly more.
4: That's the part that I can't understand, Tex. You admit we'll be going into certain danger, and yet you're willing to take Joan and Jerry into that danger with us.
5: The captain has explained all that, Mother.
6: Oh, sure he has, Mrs. Gregory. It'd be a lot more danger for Joan and I to stay here than it will be with you.
3: That's it, exactly.
4: You three seem to understand it perfectly. But somehow I can't quite admit that a trip to that strange island is as safe as anything else.
5: Do you not understand that there are at least 5 of the Euclideans here in Los Angeles?
4: I realize that,
6: Joan, and you know they're going to watch Joan and me pretty close.
4: Yes, I suppose you're right. Well, we'll do it together.
3: Now you're talking like your old self, Pat. This is the first time I've ever known you to hesitate where an adventure was concerned.
5: I am glad you're willing to have Jerry and me with you, Mother.
6: Boy, so am I. When do we start, Captain Bradford?
3: Within the next few minutes. Johnson is completing preparations at the harbor, and we will leave there when he telephones.
6: Boy, I'd like to be down there helping him right now.
3: There's a good reason why you're not doing that, Jerry. We've got to preserve as much secrecy about this thing as possible. So I doubt if we're making a move that the Euclideans don't know all about.
5: You may be very sure on that point, Captain. If you have made any move visible to eyes other than your own, some one of the Euclidean agents has observed it.
4: That's why I'm so worried about the outcome of this whole thing. Those scientists know everything we intend to do almost before we know it ourselves.
6: Well, that's what I say. Why not come right out and tell them what we're going to do? We're losing a lot of time trying to hide things from them, and they can find them out anyway. Why not save that much time and get going?
3: Well, these Euclideans are clever, but they haven't learned all the tricks. When we sail out of the harbor this time, we'll have a trick or two on board the G-47 won't know a thing about.
5: Are you quite confident that that is possible, Captain?
3: You bet I am, Joan.
4: But, Tex, you've had so little time to prepare anything. And they've spent their lives working miracles on that island.
3: Oh, it's not as bad as all that, Pat. They haven't worked any miracles on Euclidea either. G-47 and his scientists are merely a clever group of men who are devoting their lives and unlimited money to the study of science. There are hundreds of men in the world who could do the same things if they had the time and the money.
5: That is possible, Captain Bradford. And I have seen enough of your work to assure me that you could equal, if not surpass, the Euclideans in scientific work if you had given the same concentrated effort to it. But you have not. And it would seem to me that the advantage was with them now just as it was before.
6: Well, now look here, Joan. You haven't even given the captain a chance to tell us what surprise he's got ready for those men on the island.
3: And I'm afraid I can't tell you all about them just now. But when we're safely on the boat and out on the high seas, I'll explain the whole thing to all of you.
4: Why, Tex, you don't think we're being spied on here, do you?
3: Probably not.
5: Probably? I thought Mother's home was so well guarded that it was impossible for anyone to observe anything they were not supposed to see here.
3: I thought that once. Now I know better.
6: Oh, gee. What makes you say that, Captain?
4: Yes, Tex. You seem very sure that this home is no longer entirely safe.
3: Have you forgotten what happened to you three here this afternoon?
6: You mean that Euclidean sneaking in here and making us believe the house was on fire so he could have time to steal your valuable papers out of the study?
3: Well, not only that.
5: I felt that we were exaggerating our safety here.
4: But how, Tex? How?
3: You discovered our private phone line to the harbor was tapped, didn't you?
4: Yes, but it was surely tapped outside the house and probably outside the grounds.
3: Right, but it was tapped, though it's hidden underground in a maze of cables that all look alike.
6: Well, what if they did tap the wire? They can't use that wire to listen in on us now, can they, in this library?
3: No, they can't do that. But they have been using our line for their communications. And what I've learned about their plans proves that they know all about ours.
5: You have proof of this, Captain?
3: Yes, and I'll show you in a minute. Jerry?
6: Yes, sir?
3: Will you turn the radio on?
6: Sure.
3: Throw that knob on this side over to the right, Jerry.
6: Oh, like this?
3: Yeah, that's right. Now open the top and start that turntable. The record I want you to hear is on there now. Now, if you'll all be quiet, you'll hear something interesting.
7: Are you ready for your instructions, S1?
8: I am ready.
6: Gee, but you're a submarine commander.
8: And Thales also.
4: Tex, where did you get that record?
3: I can see that we're not going to get anywhere this way. Better stop that record. I'll explain it, Jerry.
6: Okay, stop it is.
8: I am sorry that I spoke, Captain Bradford.
4: And I'm sorry also, Tex. But those voices upset me so that I didn't stop to think.
6: Well, who would stop to think when you play a phonograph in your own home and those crazy Euclideans start popping out at you?
3: Well, I'll explain that, but first, did you recognize those voices?
4: Why, well,
3: well,
4: sure.
3: Hold on, hold on a minute. One at a time. Now, you started, Joan.
8: There was no doubt as to the identity of the voices. The man was Thales, chief electrical expert on Euclidea, and the girl was the submarine commander who helped us to escape from the island.
3: What do you say, Pat?
4: Well, I'm not as familiar with those voices as Joan is, but I'd certainly agree with her.
3: Jerry?
6: Yeah, me too. That's who it was, all right. But how did they get there?
3: Well, I'll tell you. Now, when you were in the radio room this afternoon, Mrs. Gregory showed you the automatic recording device attached to our phone lines, didn't she?
6: Sure. We recorded what you said when we were locked in there and thought the house was on fire.
3: Mm-hmm, then you'll understand where this record came from. I took it off the recording machine in the radio room about an hour ago.
4: Tex, Thales is using our private wire to send messages to that girl submarine commander at the harbor?
3: No doubt of it. They made sure the wire was clear. But when they didn't think that we might have a recorder on the line, they certainly slipped up.
6: Sure seems funny for those smart guys to miss an easy one like that.
8: I think it was not so easy, Jerry.
6: Huh? How come?
8: Had they suspected a recorder at all, it would have been logical to find it on the ordinary telephone line into your home. But why should they think you would want to record your own private conversations?
4: I think that's right, Joan. But at any rate, they did fall into the trap, and we know something of their plans. Or did you get that much on the record?
3: Not as much as I would have liked, but plenty to show us that some Euclidean knows every time we take a breath.
6: Well, let's play the record again, and everybody still keep still all over.
3: Go to it, son.
4: I won't make a sound.
8: Nor will I.
7: Are you ready for your instructions, S1?
8: I am ready.
7: You will observe this to the letter.
8: I am waiting.
7: You will prepare to follow the Gregory boat. They will sail at midnight or shortly thereafter. Report on condition of your command.
8: My command is Patrol 1A, fueled for 10,000 miles.
7: You have received your instructions from G-47.
8: My course to Euclidea is to depend entirely on actions of Gregory Bolt.
7: Correct.
8: Do you have additional instructions for my command?
7: I do, as follows. You are to make no move to hinder progress of Gregory Boat. You will not allow them to see you. You will not communicate with them. Allow no other craft to contact them by means other than radio. You will take any steps necessary to enforce this. That is all.
8: Your orders will be executed. That is all.
3: Well, as she said, that's all.
6: Is that all there is on the record?
4: That's enough, isn't it?
8: Far too much.
3: Shut it off, Jerry.
6: Yes, sir.
3: And what do you think of that?
4: It's almost unbelievable, Tex. They even knew the hour we expected to sail.
8: And if we had not been delayed waiting for Johnson's call, we would have sailed at 12.
3: We'll be underway by 1, anyhow.
6: Then we'd better be on the way.
3: We're leaving at once. Your stuff all here, Jerry?
6: Oh, yes, sir. Right here with me.
3: Then come on, Pat. You and I'll check things over in the radio room for a minute. Better take that record along, Jerry.
6: Oh, yes, sir.
8: Do you wish me to come with you, Mother?
4: No, Joan, dear. You remain here with Jerry. And please, both of you stay right in this room.
8: Yes, Mother.
6: Well, I'd better get this record like the captain said.
8: Jerry, I think I am afraid.
6: You're what?
8: I think I am afraid.
6: Well, don't you know if you're afraid or not?
8: I am not at all sure that I know what fear is. We do not know fear on Euclidea. The sensation is strange to me.
6: Well, I've been scared often enough. I can tell you if that's what's the matter with you. How does it feel?
8: I feel as if there were something creeping up my back. Something small and very cold. The back of my neck has strange chills running through it. Oh.
6: Oh, boy. You're scared stiff. Well, I wish you hadn't told me about it quite so well. Oh, I've got those creepy things running up and down my back.
5: I have never felt like this before. I do not like it.
6: Golly, nobody likes to be scared half to death. But what got into you all at once? You've taken me through plenty of places on that funny island where I got goose pimples all over me, and it didn't bother you a bit.
5: That is why this feeling is so strange to me, Jerry. I did not know fear on Euclidea. But now, though I have been in this beautiful home of my mother's only a few hours, a change has come over me. I have learned something of comfort, of beauty, of the sort of happy, foolish, fun young people in your world have. And with it, fear has come.
6: You felt safer on Euclidea than you do in Hollywood?
5: Not that, Jerry. There was always danger on Euclidea, but I was part of it. Now I am not. Now your world is my world. And I realize how helpless your world is against such a man as G-47 and his scientists.
6: Yeah, I know how you feel. But don't forget that we've got Captain Bradford and that girl submarine commander's on our side, too.
5: I have told you before that you put too much faith in that girl, Jerry.
6: Well, she hasn't heard us any yet. Gee, there's the telephone. That'll be Johnson calling from the harbor.
5: Should you not answer the telephone?
6: No. Your mother or the captain will get it upstairs. Now, where's your things?
5: My things?
6: Yeah, your suitcase. You know, your clothes.
5: I have nothing, Jerry. Mother and I were to have visited your stores tomorrow.
6: Oh, well, never mind, Joan. We'll see all the things I promised to show you when we come back next time.
5: Jerry, when will next time be?
6: Golly, Joan, I don't know.
5: No, Jerry. You do not know when we will return. Mother does not know. Captain Bradford does not know. Oh, Jerry, I am afraid.
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0: Once again, the Damon Runyon Theater brings you another story by the master storyteller, Damon Runyon. And this one, So You Won't Talk. And to tell it to you, here is Broadway.
1: Thanks. It is one nippy evening of a February, and I am just about to go into Mindy's to partake of some hot onion soup, which is very warm, when I see a hack pull up at the curb. An arm reaches out, and a finger on the end of the arm curls back and forth at me. Naturally, I am more than somewhat curious. So I go to the hack and look in and hear...
2: I am very glad I saw you, Broadway.
1: Ambrose Hammer, are you nailed in the cab that you cannot get out?
2: Listen, Broadway, did you hear the news?
1: What news?
2: The murder.
1: Murder? Whose and where and who does it?
2: Shh. Just lend me your overcoat.
1: My overcoat? Now look, Ambrose, it is colder than a bookie's heart out here. Besides, I see you are wearing a bed.
2: It's not for me. It's for what I got with me.
1: Where?
2: On the floor of this cab. Now, don't look, King. You might attract attention.
1: I will attract more attention by taking off my overcoat in the middle of the sidewalk.
2: Listen, I am not kidding when I say I got the only eyewitness to the murder of Grafton Wilton.
1: Grafton Wilton? The playboy?
2: The same. Somebody cooked him earlier tonight.
1: And you have got the only eyewitness?
2: The only one who can talk. Now, do I get your overcoat?
1: Yeah, but I...
2: Broadway, do not argue. Give me your overcoat so I can get this eyewitness into Mindy's.
1: Well, I am more than a little curious indeed, because I know that Ambrose Hammer's hobby is following murder cases, although he is a dramatic critic by trade. Also, I wish to see this eyewitness myself, so I give Ambrose my overcoat. And what happens when we get into Mindy's is something I will tell you in a minute.

0: like I am saying, I give Ambrose Hammer my overcoat, and he ducks down and wraps something up in it. I am not able to see what it is. Then we get to a table, and the scene is as follows.
1: I don't think anybody saw us, Broadway.
0: Look, Ambrose, you say you have got an eyewitness under that overcoat?
1: Exactly.
0: Must be an awful small eyewitness.
1: Not big.
0: Midget?
1: No.
0: A kid?
1: No.
0: Ambrose, I will probably catch pneumonia by giving you my Benny. I have got a right to know what is under it.
1: Okay. Take a quick look. I'll lift up the corner of the overcoat. You ready?
0: Sure.
1: Okay, now look fast.
0: It is something green, and it is very hoarse.
1: Uh-huh. A parrot.
0: Ambrose, I think you say a parrot.
1: I did.
0: Give me back my overcoat, and we will get you to a clinic real fast.
1: You think I'm crazy, don't you?
0: You wish a straight answer, or do I humor you?
1: Look, parrots talk, don't they?
0: Sometimes.
1: And this was Grafton Wilton's parrot. The cops went over Wilton's place with a fine-tooth comb. And what did they find? I asked you, what did they find?
0: Mr. Grafton Wilton cooked.
1: Exceptionally deceased. With his nose out of joint and both eyes black. And Broadway, no trace of the murder weapon.
0: Oh?
1: Yeah. Now, personally, I've never cared for the guy at all.
0: Neither does anybody else.
1: But murder is murder.
0: So it is. But how about the parrot?
1: Aha!
0: Now, that is a real straight answer. It fills me in on things I do not know.
1: Uh-huh. Don't you get it?
0: Get what?
1: Now, look. Grafton Wilton's two servants were away for the night. The cops checked. Now, Wilton would never let anybody in his place he didn't know. So I figured the party who killed him was a friend.
0: My, how friendly can you get? It seems to me that chopping a citizen between the eyes, hard enough to make him deceased, is more than somewhat distinctly hostile.
1: That's beside the point.
0: Not to Mr. Grafton Wilton.
1: Forget him for a minute.
2: So there you are, Ambrose.
1: Huh? Oh,
2: look,
1: Dawn.
2: How long do you think he can keep me waiting when we got a date?
1: Oh, Dawn, baby, I'm sorry. I forgot.
2: You forgot? I waited a half hour for you to show up.
1: Listen, baby, when you hear what I got to tell you, you'll understand. Here, sit down, right?
2: Yeah. Hiya, Broadway.
0: Hello, Dawn. How is the dancing business?
2: It's a hard grind.
1: Now, look, we'll have something to eat here, and I'll tell you all about the murder of Grafton Wilton.
2: Wilton. Did you say Grafton Wilton?
1: Sure, why?
2: Grafton Wilton? You sure, Ambrose?
1: Sure, I'm sure. Hey, baby, you're all pale. What's the matter?
2: Oh, nothing. I'm just tired, I guess. Yeah, that's all. Just tired. There. Tell me about the murder.
0: Miss Dawn Astra, because it seems to me she takes this very, very big. However, I put it down to the fact that Judy's a naturally soft when it comes to hearing about citizens getting pushed off. Well, Ambrose Hammer fills her in on the details he gives me. Then he says as follows.
1: So, I conclude the party who killed Wilton must be a friend. Somebody he knew well enough to let in a house.
2: And his parrot?
1: Uh-huh. That's where I'm smart. Now look. Parrots are natural talkers. They like to repeat things they hear. Right, Broadway?
0: I am never acquainted with parrots. I never like them.
2: I don't either.
1: That's beside the point. Now, look. This parrot was in the same room where Grafton Wilton was found chopped. The bird must have heard the party's name mentioned more than once. You get it?
0: You mean sooner or later this parrot is going to repeat the name of the party who kills Grafton Wilton?
1: Exactly.
2: Well, that's silly.
1: I don't think so.
2: You spent the whole evening at a murder when you had a date with me.
1: I like murder.
2: Someday I hope you go to your own.
1: What's burning you up?
2: Oh, that bird.
1: He didn't do a thing to you.
2: He made you forget you had a date with me.
1: Yeah, but this is an important bird, an eyewitness to the murder. And sooner or later he'll talk. And he'll repeat the name of the party who killed Wilton.
2: Yeah. You sure of that?
1: He's got to.
0: Ambrose, lift up the overcoat and see what he has got to say now.
1: Sure. Now watch.
0: He says that when I first meet him.
1: It'll take patience, but he'll talk. And until he does, I'm not going to let him out of my sight.
2: You mean you'll take that bird along when we go out on a date?
1: Why not? He's small.
2: I should say not.
0: I will say one thing for this bird. He never lets go of an idea. And the idea now seems to be nothing but... Oh, shut up.
1: Never mind. You'll all sing a different tune the day I walk into police headquarters with the killer's name.
0: as the days go by, Ambrose is never without the parrot. Then one night, I am about to go into Mindy's when I see a familiar figure. It belongs to Miss Dawn Astra, and there is never any mistaking her figure for a sack of potatoes. But she is deep in conversation with a hack jockey. I wait until she finishes, then speak to her. She jumps like I hit her and says...
2: Oh, Broadway.
0: Well, yeah, what is the matter?
2: Matter? Nothing at all.
0: You are nervous.
2: No, I'm not.
0: Who do you think I am when I tap you on the shoulder?
2: No one. That is, I... Well, you just scared me, that's all.
0: Why?
2: Why what?
0: Why do I scare you?
2: What difference does it make?
0: Not at all to me. And by the way, is not that cab jockey I see you talking to one Julius Smung?
2: Yeah. Yeah, it was.
0: Uh-huh. He is at one time your fiancé.
2: That's all over.
3: Well, sure.
2: What's the idea asking me all these questions?
0: I am very sorry. I will not ask any more.
2: All right, don't.
0: So I will be still.
2: Where's Ambrose?
0: Since I am not in the habit of making dates with him, I do not know.
2: Has he still got that awful parrot?
0: The last I see of him, it looks like he might marry into the bird family. Why?
2: Has it said anything?
0: Just...
2: Oh, I see. Well, I'm late for my show.
0: Yeah, by the way, how is it that you do not know where Ambrose is? Is there not a romance between you?
2: I thought you weren't going to ask any more questions.
0: Okay, okay.
2: But since you did ask, I told him it was me or the bird.
0: He gives you up because of that parrot? He is developing rattles.
2: Yeah. Yeah, well, I gotta go now. I'll see you later.
0: Yeah. Yeah, I will see you later, Miss Dawn Astra. The more I think of it, the more I think Miss Dawn Astra is acting more than somewhat strange indeed. But I think it is none of my business, and go into Mindy. I am there maybe no more than 4 or 5 hours when Ambrose Hammer comes in. As usual, he is carrying the big cage with the parrot in it. He sits down by me and says...
4: Broadway, it looks as though I'm going to have to give up the bird.
0: Uh-huh. Maybe because of Miss Dawn Astrid?
4: How'd you know about that?
0: She tells me.
4: Oh. Well, not only that, but my editor informed me that my dramatic criticisms are taken lightly because people seem to mistrust a man who is very close with a parrot.
0: Hmm. Does the bird say anything yet?
4: Nothing. Wait a minute. Maybe he'll talk now. Hey, you. Talk. Talk, will you?
0: Well, well. Business at the same old stand.
4: That's disheartening. Here I am, but the only eyewitness to a murder, and he won't talk. I give up Dawn to keep the bird. I risk making an idiot of myself, and he says... See what I mean?
0: Ambrose...
4: What?
0: What name do you expect him to say?
4: The name of the murderer. What else?
0: It could be any name. Like a girl's name?
4: No, no, not a girl. The blow to kill Grafton Wilton couldn't have been struck by a woman.
0: Oh, I see.
4: Why?
0: I'm just asking.
4: Broadway... Here I sit with the solution to a case that's baffled the cops, but the solution won't talk. Now, in order to keep my job, I gotta give up that parrot.
0: Look, Ambrose, it seems to me that you are going too far. Why do you not keep the bird in your apartment when you go out? Do you have to take him with you?
4: Sure, because at any moment he may say that name.
0: Oh.
4: I can't... Hey, I just thought of something.
0: Yeah, what?
4: You keep him for me.
0: Me?
4: Sure.
0: No.
4: Look, keep him in your hotel
0: room. I will not be nursemaid to a bird.
4: I'll pay you.
0: I will not. How much?
4: $5 a day.
0: Wait a minute. Let me get this straight. You mean that you will pay me $1 a day to watch this bird?
4: Sure, sure. Just sit with him. Listen to everything he says and write it down.
0: How do you spell hawk?
4: You'll do it?
0: For $1 a day, I will keep an eye on the Bronx Zoo and talk to all the animals.
4: It's a deal. Come on. Let's take him to your place now. It's a solution. But remember, you gotta sit tight and listen to him because he...
0: Because he what?
4: Broadway, you see that doll at the table near the door?
0: The one with the black hair and real white face?
4: Yeah. Who is she?
0: I never seen her before.
4: I have. I know that face. I know it.
0: Well, congratulations.
4: Come on. Excuse me, miss, but I think I know you.
5: I don't think you do.
4: I'm Ambrose Hammer, dramatic critic.
5: I said you don't know me. And I don't know you.
4: I never forget a face. Especially if it's ever been in the newspapers.
5: Who said mine was?
4: Well, I...
3: Maybe I'm wrong. Excuse me. Let's go, Broadway.
1: Sure.
3: I'll swear I know that doll. And I'll swear it's in connection with...
1: With what?
3: I don't know. Anyway, I'm not going to worry about that now. The big thing is to get the parrot to your place. Broadway, you're going to be in on the most sensational crime solution of the century.
6: Right. But it does not turn out quite like he expected. However, it is very strange indeed what does happen. And what that is, I will tell you in a minute.

0: And now back to the Damon Runyon Theater and the famous story, So You Won't Talk.
1: Well, like I am saying, Ambrose Hammer gives me the parrot. He also gives me a finner for day for being the bird's secretary. Although I have to admit that it is the most non-committal parrot I ever see. It comes up one night, and I am in my room just looking at the bird, when the scene is as follows. You say something? Look, Big Nose, it is time you open up with a little information. It is now 3 days since you live here, and I am getting tired of talking to myself, you hear? Maybe you are just stir-crazy. You will pardon me while I answer my phone? Hello? Oh, yeah. To be quiet is not for you. No, I'm not talking to you, Big Sam. Well, how big is the game? Yeah, I see. Yeah, well, look, Big Sam, I would dearly love to toss a few cues, but I have got a job and... Yeah, I see. Okay, I will be there. Yeah, in 10 minutes. So long. Excuse me, but I have got to go out. Do you mind? Thank you. Look, I will leave you a pad and pencil. If you have got anything important to say in the next hour, write it down. Goodbye.
2: Broadway, I have got to see this parrot you talk about.
1: Well, sure. Maybe he will talk to you, Sam.
2: Where is he?
1: Over there in his... Oh, my goodness.
2: The door to the cage is open. And your window is open.
1: He is a most ungrateful bird. I give him a good home and he deserts.
2: Well, look out the window.
1: There is nothing out there but New York. Sam, the bird is gone. Ambrose Hammer will be very angry because this is a valuable bird. Besides, he pays me a fin a day for taking care of it.
2: Oh, that is bad.
1: A pound a day is a pound a day.
2: Yeah. Hey, look. You win 15 fish tonight.
1: It is not worth it.
2: Wait a minute. There's some pet shops over there on 8th Avenue. Why not mosey over there and pick up another bird?
1: It will not be the same as this one.
2: Oh, who knows the difference? They're all green. Unless this one has a birthmark.
1: Yeah. Maybe that is a good idea.
2: Sure. You buy another bird, put it in this cage. Ambrose will never know the difference. And you will go on collecting the 5 a day. And besides, you will keep out of trouble with Ambrose.
1: Sam, you are right. Come on. So, I buy a new parrot that the guy in the bird store tells me is a good talker. Of course, to be better than the one who flies away is no hard job, even for a very backward bird. I put this new one in the cage the old one vacates on short notice. Then I look up Ambrose Hammer, who is at Mindy's. I take the parrot there, and the scene is as follows.
3: I've been waiting for you, Broadway.
1: Yeah, I know.
3: Did he talk yet?
1: Not a word. I got 4 pages of arcs written down.
3: Take the cover off.
1: In here?
3: Of course, why not?
1: Well, Ambrose, maybe we better wait.
3: What's the matter with you? Take the cover off.
1: Okay. But before I do not be surprised.
3: At what?
1: At anything.
3: Go ahead, take off the cover.
1: Sure.
3: Hello there, fella.
1: You see what I mean? He has got a one-hawk mind.
3: Yeah. I thought maybe different surroundings would make him talk. Broadway, I tell you, this bird knows the killer.
1: Maybe he shuts his eyes at the time.
3: Sooner or later, he will talk, and he will...
4: You're here.
3: Listen, he talked. He said something.
1: Yeah, he talks.
3: Come on, boy. Talk some more. Broadway, give him a crack.
1: Sure. Here. Have a crack.
4: I can lick anybody in the joint.
1: Him? That is nothing for even a parrot to say, what with certain citizens in the place.
3: Well, he's getting over the shock of seeing his master killed. The mental block is going away. It was psychological before, but now you...
4: What a babe.
1: Look, every doll in the place turns around.
3: Wait, put the cover back on. I don't want him to spill the name in front of everybody. Get the cover back on.
1: I do not like the way certain citizens are looking at us. This parrot can be dangerous. Yeah.
3: Now I'll show people a few things. They thought I was crazy before. Wait till this bird gives me the tip. I'm going to... Go away, look.
5: It's the same doll sitting over there.
1: Yeah, the one that says she does not know you.
5: I know her from someplace. I never forget a face.
1: Especially one like that.
5: Cold black hair, white skin, big dark eyes.
1: I never see her around here before the night you first see her.
5: Yeah, her name's on the tip of my tongue. Come on, let's talk to her.
1: Without an introduction?
5: What's the difference? Come on.
1: How about the bird?
5: Bring him along, but keep him covered.
1: Look, Ambrose, she is watching you.
5: Yeah. And does it seem to you that she looks a little scared?
1: Mm-hmm, it does.
5: If only I could think of her name.
1: You are just like the parrot.
5: Yeah, that's right. Yeah. Hello.
6: Goodbye.
5: Look, I know you from someplace.
6: I said you don't. You tried that line the other night, and it didn't work then. It won't work now.
5: Yeah, but I never forget a face. Maybe I forget names, but not faces.
6: All right. Take a good look at me. Well?
5: Just can't find a name.
6: All right, then stop staring at me and stop talking to me. You've taken a good look at me. You don't know me. Now leave me alone. You hear? Just leave me alone.
1: Well, well. It looks like the lady wishes nothing to do with you, Ambrose.
5: Yeah, I guess it does at that. Well, it's not important. What is the fact that this bird's finally decided to open his mouth and turn stooly. And it won't be long before you'll read in the papers that Ambrose Hammer cracks the Grafton Wilton murder case.
1: A few more days go by. Ambrose Hammer is tossed out of places because he now insists on taking the parrot with him again. In fact, Ambrose Hammer has to defend himself several times when certain citizens claim Ambrose makes nasty remarks about them or their dolls. But it is only the bird telling all and sundry what he thinks of them, and the parrot's choice of language is by no means pure. However, Ambrose stays with it. Then it is one night in Minty's, and the scene is as follows.
5: So close and yet so far.
1: Nothing yet, huh, Ambrose?
5: The bird's gone through all the names in the world. They're not exactly names a person could use.
1: Why do you not just give it up, Ambrose?
5: I should say not.
1: But look, you almost lose your job. You are getting the reputation of being more than somewhat rattled. And you also lose Miss Dawn Astor.
5: Mm-hmm. Hey, that reminds me. Where is Dawn?
1: I do not know. I do not see her for several days.
5: Yeah, it's very funny. Hey, that reminds me again. When I walked in here tonight, a waiter gave me an envelope. What'd I do with that? Oh. Here it is.
1: Who's it from?
5: Hey, this is in Dawn's handwriting. Oh, no. Oh.
1: What is the matter?
5: Look, read this.
1: Listen. Dear Ambrose, when you receive this, Julius Smong and I will be on our way to South America where we will be married. Julius Smong. That is the guy she is sought for before she meets you.
5: Yeah. And I lose her because of this. Shut up.
1: There is more. You wish me to read it?
5: Go ahead.
1: We are leaving suddenly because we are afraid it might come out that Julius calls on Mr. Grafton the night of the murder.
5: Huh? Go ahead, read more.
1: I do not tell you this, Ambrose, because I know you will get mad if you find out I once have a date with Grafton Wilton. Julius goes to see him for insulting me and...
5: Well, go on.
1: Ambrose, she says that Julius hits Grafton Wilton and kills him.
5: Wow. How do you like that? That dirty double cross. Broadway, all dolls are no good. She let me carry this undersized eagle around for weeks, and all the time she knew it was Julius Smong who killed Walton.
1: There is more.
5: That's enough.
1: It says, P.S. Kindly do not tell it around that Julius kills Mr. Wilton, because we do not wish any publicity about it.
5: Of all the dirty...
1: Oh, shut up.
5: No, wait a minute. That bird just had a name.
1: But Ambrose.
5: Polly. Broadway, that's it. Pretty Polly. That name, that doll, the one whose name I was trying to remember. That's it.
1: Now, look, Ambrose, there was something I have got to tell you.
5: No, it'll keep. Where is she? Come on. Yes.
1: What for? Ambrose, please, before you go off on the wrong steer.
5: I know that bird is going to tip me off. Uh-huh.
1: Do not speak to her, Ambrose. I tell you, do not speak to
5: her. Watch this. Well, well, well. Hello there.
6: You again. I told you to keep away.
5: You mind if I sit on?
6: Either you'll beat her or I'll have you thrown out.
5: Will you? Pretty Polly. Uh-huh. Pretty Polly Olligan. I never forget a face.
1: Ambrose, before you do any more...
5: Broadway, meet Pretty Polly Olligan.
1: How are you? Look, Ambrose, this bird is not...
5: So, you're the one who was with Grafton Wilton that night, huh, Polly?
6: You can't know. You can't.
5: But the bird knew it.
1: Here we go.
5: 3 years ago, you, Pretty Polly, were sent to Auburn for trying to shake down Grafton Wilton on a breach of promise suit.
6: It was not a shakedown. It was on a level. They couldn't fight his millions.
5: So you bumped them.
7: Ambrose, let us take our parrot and go someplace else before...
5: Broadway, will you shut up?
7: Okay, but I warn
5: now,
7: you...
5: Now, Polly, you're not in town for your health. Also, you had a good motive for cooking Wilton.
6: Yes, I did.
5: And did you?
6: Yes, I did. I went to see him.
5: You had two black eyes and a banged up nose.
6: How did you know?
5: Never mind.
6: We talked. And I put something in his drink.
5: Sure. That killed him.
7: But Julius Smollett...
5: Ah, the police in the Dopes Broadway. They knew Wilton was poisoned, but kept it to themselves. But they kept looking for the citizen who blacked his eyes.
6: Now what'll you do?
5: Well, there's only one thing I can do.
6: Yeah, I know. But I'm glad. I've been trying to go to the police for days and I couldn't. Now I'm glad.
5: Sure. It's better this way.
6: Yeah.
5: Now, Broadway, you believe me about the parrot tipping us off?
7: Well, I...
5: What the devil are you trying to tell me?
7: Who, me?
5: Yeah, you. You kept trying to warn me about something.
7: Oh, no. You are mistaken, Ambrose. Sure. You are mistaken. Of course, I figure that telling Ambrose about the switch from the parrots will do no good now. And there is no sense in getting him mad at me for nothing. But that is not the end of the story. The payoff comes a couple of days later. And I will tell you about it in a minute.

0: saying, it is a couple days later that I am sitting in Mindy's when in walks Ambrose Hammer and sits down by me. I see that something is on his mind, and I ask him to get it off. And he says...
1: Yeah, there is something on my mind.
0: And what is that, Ambrose?
1: I can't get over what a close call I had with that Dawn Astor.
0: Close call? Well, what are you talking about, Ambrose?
1: Why, at one time, I was crazy about that doll. I was going to ask her to marry me.
0: Think of that. But why is that a close call?
1: Well, if there's one thing I can't stand, it's a doll who can't tell the truth.
0: What? Does Dawn lie to you?
1: I just got around to reading all this note she sent me. What with all the excitement?
0: What does it say?
1: Yeah, funny you didn't see it, Broadway. You read it.
0: Sometimes I am nearsighted.
1: Broadway, when you had the parrot, did you take good care of it?
0: When I have it, I take very good care of it.
1: Sure. So why should she lie? Why should she tell me she stole the parrot from your hotel room?
0: She says that? But why?
1: She says she was afraid the parrot would talk and mention Julius Smong.
0: Oh, I see. And you say she lies. Well, what makes you say that?
1: Because the parrot is never out of our possession. The only parrot who could possibly give us the name of the murderer. Pretty Polly.
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0: Damon Runyon Theater with John Brown as Broadway is directed by Richard Sandville, and the stories adapted for radio by Russell Hughes. 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

0: have gun, will travel. Starring Mr. John Daner as Paladin. San Francisco, 1875. The Carlton Hotel, headquarters of a man called Paladin.
1: We saw Paladin. We saw Paladin.
2: Over here, hey boy.
1: Oh. I have a message for you, Mr. Hey, Mr. Paladin, why are you sitting in that chair facing door to dining room?
2: Go away, hey boy.
1: What's the matter with you old chair, Mr. Paladin? You get a much better view of hotel lobby.
2: Hey boy, be gone.
1: Yes, sir. Whatever you say, Mr. Paladin.
2: Oh, wait, the message.
1: Oh, you say be gone. Hey boy, be go.
2: The message, hey boy.
1: Hey boy, just cannot think why you sit in hard chair facing closed door of dining room when old chair give fine view of hotel lobby.
2: Hey boy, there are some things that are my own business. Now give me the message.
1: Yes, sir. Oh, it's going to drive hey boy crazy.
2: John Sutherland. Very interesting. Very interesting indeed.
1: You send answer to interesting message?
2: Yes.
1: Same old stuff?
2: Yes.
1: Yes, sir. Have gone, will travel.
2: Just go and send it, hey boy.
1: Yes, sir.
2: Well?
1: Mr. Paladin, this chair not good for you. You all mixed up. Forget to tell hey boy where to send a message.
2: Yeah, I'm sorry. To Mr. John Sutherland, Knob Hill.
1: Yes, sir.
2: Oh, there. There she is. There you are, hey boy.
1: Oh. Hey boy, take it back all the reckless statements, Mr. Paladin. This the best chair in hotel.
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2: John Sutherland, ship owner. His estate high on Knob Hill commanded a view of the bay, where never less than two of his sailing vessels lay at anchor. The Sutherland family had brought a great deal of wealth to San Francisco, and to themselves.
4: Yes?
2: Paladin to see Mr. Sutherland.
4: Oh, yes. Father's expecting you, Mr. Paladin. He's in the new building.
2: A new building?
4: Oh, I'm sorry. You've never been here before.
2: No.
4: Well, you're a very privileged person, Mr. Paladin.
2: I am?
4: Yes. No one has been allowed to the new building since it was built. We're not even allowed to go near it. But you're to go there immediately.
2: Fine. Is it on the grounds?
4: You just follow the path behind you, Mr. Paladin. You can't possibly miss it.
2: Thank you.
4: Mr. Paladin?
2: Yes?
4: I think you should know something. I'm very curious about you.
2: I shall try not to disappoint you, Miss...
4: I'm Elizabeth Sutherland.
2: Miss Sutherland. There had been many stories about John Sutherland. That he'd sailed around the world some 50 times. That he'd married a Chinese princess in his travels. That he'd ridden an elephant hunting tigers in India. That he'd killed 10 men in a fight in the West Indies. But in truth, I actually knew nothing about the man except that he was very powerful, very wealthy, and now, that he had a very

0: lovely daughter. Then, as I approached the new building, I... What? Mr. Sutherland! Mr. Sutherland!
1: Who's there?
0: Paladin!
1: Speak up! Who's there?
0: Paladin!
2: Paladin, I'm glad you came. Come in.
0: Well, I heard gunfire.
2: Yes. Come in.
0: You? You are Mr. Sutherland?
2: Yes.
0: Well, may I... Is there anything I can do?
2: Yes. Treat me as you would any man, Mr. Paladin.
0: Of course.
2: I've constructed this room for a specific purpose. I need your help.
0: Burlap. Layer after layer of burlap on the walls.
2: It was my intention that the shots not be heard from the outside.
0: I see. And here, the target. It's never been hit.
2: That is why I've sent for you, Mr. Paladin. To teach me to shoot.
0: Teach you?
2: It's worth $5,000 to me.
0: Why?
2: Mr. Paladin, let us understand each other. I'm willing to pay you $5,000 to teach me to shoot, not to ask me why.
0: $5,000. Mr. Sutherland, I have to accept just to find out why it's worth that much to you.
2: Oh, good then. You'll stay at my home as my guest. You'll attend all the social functions of my household as a friend. It shall not be unpleasant for you, sir.
0: Well, thank you.
2: And we shall practice here daily till I can hit a target merely by hearing its position.
0: I'll do the best I can.
2: I'm sure you will. You had heard many things about me, hadn't you, Mr. Paladin?
0: Oh, yes, I had, but not...
2: But not that I've been blind... For almost a year. Totally, completely blind.

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3: A blind man had hired me to teach him to shoot. It was slow, but we worked steadily. Mr. Sutherland's determination was such that by the 10th day, he was hitting the target 3 or 4 times out of 15 tries. My first preoccupation was why. Why would a man in his condition go to this trouble? But he would tell me nothing. I learned quite by accident one evening a few weeks later.
4: Oh, Father. Father, there you are.
5: Hello, Elizabeth. Tell me, does she look beautiful tonight, Mr. Paladin?
3: As always. Good evening, Miss Sutherland.
4: You're very formal, Mr. Paladin.
3: Oh, I don't mean to be. It's just that...
4: It's just that you're not a friend of Father's.
5: Elizabeth.
4: Father, there's something you should know about Mr. Paladin. I've been doing a little checking. In fact, I'll tell everybody.
5: Elizabeth, you've had too much champagne.
4: Don't be ridiculous, Father. I'm not a child. Listen to me, everybody. Listen. I've learned something fascinating about our Mr. Paladin. It's wonderful. It's most exciting. I won't tell till everybody's quiet. Our Mr. Paladin is a gunman.
5: Elizabeth.
4: Mr. Paladin, won't you give us a demonstration?
3: Of what, Miss Sutherland? Good manners?
4: I was thinking of a demonstration with your gun. Do you see that tiny knob on the banister at the head of the staircase?
3: Yes.
4: Could you hit it from here?
3: A good gun handler could.
4: I asked if you could. I've heard you're very good with a gun. Oh, please entertain us, Mr. Paladin. It's not often we have a professional gunman in our midst.
5: Elizabeth, stop this.
4: Oh, no, Father. You know what I really think. I think this man is here because of Jamie.
5: Elizabeth, I've listened to all I'm going to from you.
4: Well, that's it, isn't it? I'm right, aren't I?
5: Not another word.
4: Oh, Father, Father.
5: Mr. Paladin, I apologize to you. Now, if you'll excuse me.
4: Elizabeth put on quite a show, didn't she?
3: Oh, Miss Gibson.
4: But we're getting used to it. She's been upset for several weeks now, ever since it happened.
3: Ever since what happened?
4: Ever since Jamie Douglas jilted her.
3: All right, Mr. Sutherland, you ready?
5: Yes.
3: Now, as I let go of each string, the ball will tap the target. So you listen very carefully and shoot as quickly as you can.
5: Yes, yes, yes. Go on, do it.
3: All right. Hey, you got it. Good. Now, again... Again.
5: I didn't hear it very well.
3: And try again. Well, we'll stop now. You're tiring.
5: No, let me try more.
3: We've been working all day.
5: It's my last day, Paladin.
3: What?
5: Last night I sent a note to Douglas.
3: Douglas? Oh, Jamie Douglas?
5: Yes. Mm-hmm. He's accepted. The duel is tomorrow.
3: Duel? You?
5: You saw Elizabeth last night, Paladin. How she is. I won't have her bearing her shame before our friends any longer. As though she has no one to defend her.
3: You can't fight him in a duel.
5: Elizabeth was sweet, loving. A wonderful person before she met Douglas. I tried to tell her he was no good. He was just a cheap gambler. He was only after money, but she wouldn't listen. Then, wealthy, available young widow came along.
3: Mr. Sutherland, I sympathize with you, but you can't fight a duel.
5: I should at least have tried.
3: I can't talk you out of this?
5: No. Even a blind man must have his self-respect, Mr. Paladin.
3: May I act as your second?
5: I'd be honored, sir.
3: This man, Douglas, you say he's a gambler?
5: Yes, but Paladin don't meddle in it.
3: No. No, I merely want to meet the sort of person who would shoot at a blind man.

0: cut, Douglas.
1: No. No more, Paladin. You've cleaned me. $1,500.
2: Well, gentlemen, I guess that's the game, then. That was a good game, Douglas. I enjoyed it.
1: I'm sure you did.
3: How about me, Douglas? You owe me $1,000.
1: I'll pay you.
3: Be sure you do, Douglas. Bad gambling debts can be a bit unpleasant.
1: I said I'll get it. Be here tomorrow afternoon.
3: Just see that you're here.
1: I will be.
0: Douglas. Douglas, I want to talk to you.
1: What do you want to talk to me about?
0: I understand that you're going to meet with Mr. Sutherland tomorrow morning.
1: How do you know Sutherland?
0: I'm his second.
1: Look, Paladin, I don't want to kill the old man, but what can I do? He's forcing it.
0: What are the terms of your duel of honor, Jamie?
1: Back to back, walk 10 paces, turn, cock the gun, and fire. They're his terms, not mine. I don't intend to shoot to kill.
0: You may not, but he does. Douglas, you're a dead man.
1: Against him? I don't think so.
0: I taught him to shoot. The second he hears your gun cock, he'll kill you.
1: But how can he?
0: He will. He'll know where you are by the sound of your gun. Then it'll be too late.
1: Are you serious?
0: Of course, there's a way of avoiding the chance of a lucky shot.
1: How?
0: I've taken $1,500 from you gambling. You owe another man $1,000. I'll pay you $2,000 to shout and fall when he shoots.
1: If he's such a good shot, why are you doing this?
0: Because I don't want him to scar his family name by killing you. $2,000.
1: How can I be sure he won't hit me?
0: He won't. I'll load his gun with powder, no bullet. You fire into the ground. He'll think he's wounded you. He'll have his honor.
1: I'll do it.
0: Tomorrow morning, then?
1: Tomorrow morning. McLaren Park, 6:00. And Paladin, you make sure about the load in his gun. No bullet.
0: No bullet.
4: People killed by fire at sea. The captain dead, perhaps poisoned, and the chief engineer sat helplessly moaning and wringing his hands. Was there a murderer on board? Now, read in the latest issue of Look magazine the mysterious and incredible story of the ill-fated vessel, the Morro Castle. You folks who enjoy the action and suspense of Have Gun, Will Travel will be particularly fascinated by Look magazine's detailed report of the death of the Morro Castle. Did the chief radio operator deliberately touch off the fire? Or was he really a hero? Were 130 people murdered and the Morro Castle burned to hide evidence that the captain may have been poisoned? Get the chilling answers in Look. Learn in Look about the one man on the ship who was acclaimed for superhuman devotion to duty and how he was later imprisoned for the bludgeon murder of two of his neighbors. Find out in Look how it was discovered that there was a pathological fire setter aboard the Morro Castle. Don't miss Fire at Sea in the new issue of Look magazine. It's on your newsstands now. Get Look today.
0: Gentlemen, you know the procedure.
1: Yes, let's get on with it.
0: Back to back. On my count, 10 paces. Turn. Cock your pistols and fire. Ready?
1: Yes, ready.
0: On my count. 1, 2, 3, 4, 5, 6.
1: Paladin, wait.
0: What is it?
1: This pistol, it doesn't balance right. Paladin, is there a bullet in this gun? Paladin, you tricked me. There's no bullet in mine either.
0: All right, then, we'll load them. Both of them.
1: Do it, Paladin. Immediately. No, wait a minute.
5: Load the guns, Paladin.
1: Mr. Sutherland, look, can't
5: Paladin,
1: we...
5: load.
1: No. No, I can't go through with this. No.
5: Stop him, Paladin. Stop him.
0: Let him go. Let him go.
6: Father. Father. Oh, Father, are you all right?
5: Elizabeth. What's she doing here, Paladin?
0: I told her to come. I wanted her to see the kind of man she was wasting herself on.
6: Oh, Father, I saw him run. I saw Jamie run. Why, he's afraid of you.
5: Next time I'll have bullets.
6: No, Father. There'll be no next time. I don't think Jamie will be back.
0: Elizabeth's right, Mr. Sutherland. Douglas has run. And your daughter has seen him for the coward he is. I ask you, sir, what more satisfaction could you demand?
5: Perhaps you're right, Paladin. Perhaps you're right.

0: All right, hey boy.
1: Now,
0: where was I?
2: Oh, let me see. Chair was right about here, Mr. Paladin.
0: Yes, that's fine. She is in the dining room.
2: Oh, she in there, all right.
0: You almost finished with her dinner?
2: She's working on dessert last time I looked.
0: All right, then. I'll just sit here with the newspaper, and I won't seem too,
2: conspicuous.
0: Conspicuous, hey boy.
2: Yes, sir, that's what I say. You're going to get a good view, all right, Mr. Paladin.
0: Good. And, possibly, if you're not standing around grinning like an ape, possibly I can say hello to her as she goes by. And then, after that,
2: I wouldn't say hello, Mr. Paladin.
0: Oh? Why not, hey boy?
3: Then, my darling, after the opera, we can find dancing.
2: That is why, Mr. Paladin.
0: Yes, of course.
2: Yes, sir. He sat here in your chair while you gone, Mr. Paladin.
0: I understand.
2: Yes, sir. Old chair still got same fine view of lobby, Mr. Paladin.
0: No. Not tonight, hey boy. I feel a little tired.
4: How many times when you're driving along the road do you flick a lighted cigarette butt out the window? Many people do. They figure that the butt will land on the pavement, where it will either burn itself out or be run over and extinguished by the next car that passes. This is what usually happens. But a cigarette sometimes rolls off the road. A gust of wind can carry it into dry underbrush. Then there's trouble. More than one devastating brush or forest fire has been caused by just such carelessness. Don't take a chance on being a firebug. Your car has an ashtray. Please use it. In fact, whenever you're in or near the woods, be extra careful how you use any fire. Remember these simple, effective fire prevention rules. Break all matches in two, then you'll be certain they're not burning. Crush out your cigarette, cigar, and pipe ashes. Don't leave a single spark behind. Keep your campfire under control. Never leave one that's still smoldering. Stir it thoroughly, drown it completely, then repeat the process. Remember, you can prevent forest fires or set them.

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Created by Herb Meadow and Sam Rolfe, is produced and directed by Norman McDonald and stars John Daner as Paladin with Ben Wright as Hayboy. Tonight's story was written by Tom Hanley. Featured in the cast were Jack Moyles as John Sutherland, Tracy Roberts as Elizabeth, Sam Edwards as Douglas, and Barbara Eiler as Miss Gibson. This is Hugh Douglas speaking. 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
4: Here he is, the one, the only... 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And if any of them say the secret word, they'll win an extra $100. George, who's first?
10: Groucho, I'd like you to meet Angeline Papadakis and Joseph Interligi. 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
4: Welcome to You Bet Your Life. 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Angeline Papadakis and Joseph Interligi, yeah? Papadakis and Interligi, it sounds like an intersection in Scranton, Pennsylvania. I can just hear a young couple saying, I'll meet you at 3 o'clock in the morning at Papadakis and Interligi. And be sure to bring your switchblade.
11: My name is Joseph Interligi. I-N-T-E-R-L-I-G-G-I.
4: You can spell it, too. Can you spell it?
12: No, I'm sorry, I can't.
4: Angela, why are you sorry that you can't spell it? You ought to be very happy about it. Angelina, you're taller than Joe, so I'll start with you. I assume Papadakis is a Greek name, is that
12: right? That's right.
4: So I'll dispense with that question. Now, what part of Guatemala are you from?
12: I'm from Enid, Oklahoma.
4: Are you married?
12: Yes, I'm married.
4: Oh, how did you meet Mr. Papadakis?
12: Well, I met him at a Greek baptism. And my future husband was a godfather. So he was spending all his time with me from then on. Right. And my father-in-law wanted him back in San Pedro to tend to business and not in Los Angeles. So he says, hurry up and marry her and get her over with.
4: Now, what business is your father-in-law in?
12: Well, he has 5 liquor stores.
4: And who runs these stores?
12: Oh, my husband.
4: Well, would you have married him if he'd had 5 grocery stores?
12: Well, I would have married him if he had 5 banks.
4: Well, that I can understand. Angeline, what keeps you busy? Do you work around the 5 liquor stores, or do you confine your activities to housework?
12: Well, I have a husband and 3 boys to take care of in my house. But in the evening, I go to university and I take extension courses.
4: You take care of 3 kids all day, and you still have strength enough to go to night school? What's the reason for the evening courses? Are you getting ready with a good sideline in case Prohibition comes back?
12: No, I'm going to work for BA and then a master's and eventually a PhD.
4: Mm-hmm. That's very impressive. What do you want to be, finally, ultimately?
12: Ultimately?
4: Eventually.
12: A writer.
4: A writer, huh? All the writers I know would rather be in the liquor business. Now then, Mr. Interlegi.
11: My name, no, Mr. Interlegi, Mr. Gratzmann. My name is Joseph Interlegi. I-N-T-E-R-L-I-G-G-I.
4: You know, I'm getting so that I can spell it now, too. Well, let's find out some facts about you. Are you of Italian descent?
11: My father and mother are.
4: Well, where were you born?
11: Emin, Indiana.
4: Where?
11: Emin, Indiana.
4: What is it like in Emin, Indiana?
11: I don't know, Bob, because I was young.
4: Well, is it anything like it is in Muncie, Indiana?
11: Well, I don't care about it because I go away from Emin, Indiana to Cleveland, Ohio when I was 4 years old.
4: You went to Cleveland when you were 4 years
11: old? That's right.
4: Where'd you go, for the World Series?
11: No, from Cleveland, Ohio, Daddy and Mama taking me to Sicily.
4: Oh. How long were you in Italy?
11: 16 years.
4: Oh.
11: I'm from Sicily.
4: Sicily.
11: C-I...
4: You spell Sicily.
11: Well, C-I...
4: So far, you're spelling Chicago. Cincinnati. S-I-C...
11: S-I-C...
4: I-N-T-E-R-L-E-G-G-I. Sissy Interlegi, yeah? Now, what did you do in Sicily, Joe? Did you have a job there?
11: Yes, I have.
4: What did you do?
11: Well, when I was the age 8 years old, when Daddy take me to Sicily, I used to take my shoes off and socks and mix the clay on my feet and start to mix the clay. And the age 11 years old already, I was profession to make 1,000 brick every day.
4: You made 1,000 brick every day?
11: That's right. And when I was the age of 14 years old, I have a 7 man under me.
4: Were you working in a cemetery then?
11: I used to work in my farm.
4: That's an old joke, Joe, but
11: it's okay.
4: That's a very grave situation, having to say. This is on a very intellectual plane, this conversation, and I hate to change it for one as sordid as money, but I know you want to get a crack at the big money, so we're going to play You Bet Your Life. And remember, Joe, your partner's.
11: Yes,
4: she's a college girl, so before you answer, you discuss it with the lady over there.
11: All right.
4: All right, you selected facts about presidents. I'll ask you some questions. If you miss two in a row, you're out. If you get four in a row right, you win $1,000. What musical composition is traditionally played upon the entrance of the president? Talk it over. Talk it over.
12: Hail the Chief.
4: Hail to the Chief is right.
10: That's one right.
4: Now then, what president was originally a very successful mining engineer?
12: Herbert Hoover.
4: Herbert Hoover is right.
10: That's two right.
4: What president was nicknamed Old Hickory?
12: Andrew Jackson.
4: Andrew Jackson is right.
10: Get the next one right, and you have $1,000.
12: Oh, boy!
4: That's not a very dignified attitude for a mother. In what city was George Washington inaugurated?
12: New York.
4: New York City. There's no use fooling around with her. She knows all the answers.
10: And you got four in a row, so you won $1,000.
4: Well, you won $1,000. You can keep it and quit, or else you can come back later and at the end of the show and try to double your money. You may even get a crack at $10,000. And no matter what you decide to do, thanks for being on the show.
11: Thank you.
12: Thank you.
4: Out of it,
5: in just a moment, our second couple will join Groucho to play You'll Bet Your Life.
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10: Um, Mitzi Lynn and Ralph Barry are waiting to talk to you now. So, Fortune Queen, please, and meet Groucho Marx.
4: Welcome to your Bet Your Life. Say the secret word and divide an extra $100. It's a common word, something you always have with you. Mitzi Lynn and Ralph Barry, is that right? Where are you from, Mitzi?
14: Well, I was born in Trenton, New Jersey. And I lived part of my life in Long Branch, New Jersey, which is a summer resort.
4: Mm-hmm.
14: Then came to California with my parents, and now I'm living in Phoenix, Arizona.
4: Oh, are you married?
14: Yes, I am.
4: How long have you been married?
14: 11 years.
4: 11 years? You don't look as though you've been married a day more than 2 years. Do you realize that?
14: You don't mean that.
4: No, I don't. Occasionally, I tell little white lies up here. Well, you're a very young-looking woman, anyhow. What does your husband do?
14: Well, during the week, he's a barber. But on the weekends, he plays drums.
4: In the barbershop?
14: No.
4: He plays drums on weekends, huh?
14: Yes.
4: I guess on weekends, it's a relief to look at some skin that doesn't have hair on it. Take your time. We have no place to go. Mr. Barry, there's something familiar about you. You're somebody I should know. Let's see. Barry. Let's see. Is it Straw?
15: No.
4: Huckle?
15: No.
4: Goose?
15: No.
4: Raz?
16: I'm Wild Redberry, the professional wrestler.
4: Wild Redberry? I never heard of him. I know who you are, Red. I knew it all the time. I've never seen you wrestle, but I'd like to go to one of your rehearsals sometime. Red, I'm going to ask you a straightforward question, and I expect a crooked answer. Now tell me, is wrestling really fixed?
16: No.
4: I knew I'd get the truth out of you. Now, Red, if you can throw these other wrestlers around like you throw the bull, you should be the greatest wrestler in the world. Have you ever thought of that?
16: I am the greatest wrestler in all the world.
4: You are? On what basis do you make this modest claim? Have you ever won anything of importance? I mean, in the ring.
16: Groucho, for your information and edification, I was World's Light Heavyweight Wrestling Champion 3 times. I was Light Junior Heavyweight Champion of the World 1 time. I was Champion of All Texas. I was Central States Heavyweight Wrestling Champion and Heart of America Heavyweight Wrestling Champion. Is that sufficient evidence?
4: How do you account for your success, Red? You don't seem to be particularly large and muscular. How can you beat all these gorillas? Are you better at memorizing the script?
16: Because of my brilliant intellect. Because I cause my opponents to proceed into stated bewilderment, genuine uncertainty, a disturbing sense of inferiority, and on the horns of dilemma, and I paralyze, pulverize, terrorize, demoralize, eradicate, destroy, demolish, ostracize, and drive them to the sodden depths of despair and right to the mat.
4: You're just talking to death, is that it? Have you had any mishaps in the ring? I mean, have you ever had any bad bruises?
16: I have had my ribs broke, my collarbone, my shoulders, my hands are broke up, my teeth knocked off. Had enough...
4: Wait a minute. You said... Okay, Ducky. Up in the bird nest. You said the secret word, so you win $50... With the conversation you were making there, you were bound to say the secret word. Say the other word. Now tell us what happened to you. What have you broken in the ring?
16: I've had my ribs broke, my collarbone, my shoulders. My hands are broken up, my teeth knocked off. I've had enough stitches in this eye here to make Grandma a quilt. And I had my neck broke and my back broken.
4: Well, Red, now I remember where I've seen you. You were hanging up in a meat market. Now, how can you have broken bones and still say that you're in good physical shape?
16: Why? Because medical authorities tell me at Mayo Clinic and Research Kansas City, where I go through every year, that I am a specimen of physical perfection. I am just like a 16-year-old boy. I have the proclivity and the endurance, the stamina, an orderly mind, tiger-sharp brain, and split-second accuracy, and all the attributes that it takes to be in physical condition.
4: This is what the doctor told you at Mayo?
16: He told me that. He says, you have it, boy.
4: And how soon after that did they take the doctor away? Well, you know, I'm astonished that a man of action can be so articulate. How do you account for this streak of Demosthenes here?
16: Due to the fact, Groucho, the cause of so much misunderstanding in this old world is the fact that people are not able to express themselves adequately, accurately, and convincingly, and expressively. So I've made it a habit and took plenty of time out so that people can understand just exactly what I have to say, so that even the most stupid dolt among them may understand what I have to say.
4: Well, why are you looking at me that way? Fred, I would never suspect that you had such a sensitive nature. Do you have any examples of your tender side that you'd care to give us?
16: Gotcha, I'm glad you said that, because no one will ever know when that little black drop will fall from an angel's trembling pen and stain that final unfinished paragraph in the book of life. So if with pleasure you are viewing any work a man is doing, if you like him or you love him, let him know it. Do not withhold your approbation until that pastor makes oration and he lies with snow-white lilies o'er his brow. For it makes no difference how loud you shout it. He'll never care about it, for he'll never know how many teardrops that you shed. So if you feel there's some praise due him, now's the time to shoot it to him, because he cannot read his tombstone when he's dead.
4: If you don't get the Pulitzer Award for poetry this year, there's something screwy going on at Columbia University. Brad, that was simply beautiful. There isn't a dry eye in the house. In fact, I'm afraid to look. I wouldn't be surprised if nobody's left in the house. Hello out there! Well, this has been a most enlightening evening. It's one of the most enlightening evenings I've spent in years. I'm still in the dark, but it sure has been enlightening. Now, let's play You Bet Your Life. Will you throw Mr. Fenneman over your shoulder? No, he wouldn't do that.
10: I'm glad.
4: All right, now, you selected folk tones and old-time favorites. The orchestra will play the tune. You tell me the name of it. If you miss two in a row, you're out. If you get four in a row right, you win $1,000. Tell me this name of this old favorite. Play, Jack.

0: dance with me, Henry?
1: I'd be glad, but my name is Groucho. No, it's wait for the wagon.
2: Oh. You have one wrong now. Don't get the next one wrong or the game is over.
1: No, I know you've heard this. What is it, Jack?

0: tending on the old...
1: Well, that's close enough. Tending on the old campground. Tending tonight on the old campground.
2: You now have one right again.
1: You know what can happen if he goes out of here broke? He's liable to throw you over her shoulder.
2: You?
1: Not me, no. I'm sitting down. All right, what is the name of this old song? Play it, Jack.
0: My little dog gone?
1: I don't know, but that's the right answer.
2: You have two right now.
1: Now, what is this one? Hit it, Jack.
0: Good morning.
3: The bear jumped over the...
1: Bear went over the mountain. That's a daddy trick, giving him a song with two names. I've never heard it called Bear Went Over the Mountain. I've always heard we won't go home until morning.
0: So it's always one of
1: them. Bear Went Over the Mountain, indeed. Tell me the name of this old favorite, Professor. What is it?
0: My old Kentucky home.
1: No, I'm sorry. That's where the bear went over the mountain.
2: I think in that four in a row, so you win
1: $1,000.
2: You
1: won $1,000, huh? Give her a big kiss, right? Now, just a moment. You won $1,000. You can keep it and quit. A bear went over the mountain. Or you can come back at the end of the show and try to double your money. You may even get a crack at $10,000. So go over there and sit down on his lap and think about it. And no matter what you decide to do, thanks for being on the show.
4: Thank you. We'll find out if any of our contestants will try for $10,000 in just a moment.
5: In Robin Hood's day, that was the sound that used to get the news around. Yes, the men of Sherwood Forest used to shoot message-bearing arrows from relay point to relay point until everybody got the news. Well, a message can travel fairly rapidly for a short distance via bow and arrow, but the system wouldn't work very well for news that had to travel many miles to its destination. Keeping up with events is even more important for us today than it was for Robin Hood's men, harassed as they were by the sheriff. And fortunately, we have the fastest means of communication ever devised. We have radio. And NBC Radio, with news on the hour, keeps us posted on worldwide events, wherever they happen, as soon as they happen. In our day and age, this is the sound that really gets the news around. This is Leon Pearson inviting you to keep up with the news on the hour, all day, every day, over most of these NBC stations.
6: Groucho, Mitzi Lynn and Wild Red Barry have decided to keep their winnings, but our first couple wants to tell us their decision, so here they are, Mrs. Papadakis and Joseph Interligi. Would you come in, please?
7: Interligi.
6: You're right. No, Interligi.
7: Interligi. I-N-T-E-R-L-I-G-G-I.
1: You're right. Now you've won $1,000. If you decide to try for the 10 and you fail, you wind up with a total of 500. What are you going to do? You can quit.
8: Well,
1: you can go ahead.
8: I'd like to continue.
1: You want to continue? What about you, Joe?
7: We'll continue.
1: All right. Now get together and you pick a number from 1 to 10 and then spin the wheel. If any number besides the one you pick comes up, this question is worth $2,000.
8: Mm-hmm.
1: However, if your number comes up, this question is worth $10,000. What number do you want?
7: 5.
1: Is that all right with you, 5?
8: Well, I like 8.
1: Well, I'll take 13.
7: We'll give you 8.
1: You want 8?
7: 8.
1: 8, all right?
8: 8.
1: Give it a time. The number was 8 and it came up 4, so this question is worth $2,000. You ready? During World War II, a family of 5 brothers, all serving on the same destroyer, were lost when their ship went down in a battle in the Pacific. For $2,000, what was the family name of these 5 celebrated Navy heroes?

0: Mr. Injalagi, what is the answer?
1: Geez, I don't know, Mr. Gretchen.
0: What's the answer?
2: I saw the movie, too.
0: Well?
2: I don't know.
0: It's the Sullivans.
2: Sullivan boys.
0: That's right. I'm sorry, Hi. Mister, but you wind up with a total of 500. That isn't too bad. Congratulations, and thanks for being with us.
3: 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Directed by Robert Dwan and Bernie Smith. Music by Jack Meekin. 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

0: Here, do you know something? 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
1: Might look the same, but they don't taste the same.
0: You can't tell the difference.
1: Well, I can. The cheap one's yours.
2: Birdseye. Somehow other beef burgers just don't taste the same.
0: 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If you stop eating Birdseye beef burgers and eat these cheap ones...
1: All right.
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1: Fantastic.
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0: You can't tell the difference.
1: Well, I can. The cheap one's yours.
2: Birdseye. Somehow other beef burgers just don't taste the same.
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0: The Saint, based on characters created by Leslie Charteris and known to millions from books, magazines, and motion pictures. The Robin Hood of modern crime now comes transcribed to radio, starring Hollywood's brilliant and talented actor, Vincent Price, as The Saint.
1: Going to the ball game, huh, Mr. Templer? It's a great day for it. Didn't know you was fond of baseball. You fond of baseball, Mr. Templer?
2: Yes, indeed, Louis.
1: You know, I should have gone in for baseball instead of becoming a cab jockey. Grown men getting paid thousands of dollars for tossing a little ball around 2 hours a day. Can you beat it? Can you, Mr. Templer? I'm asking you, can you beat it?
2: Louis, I...
1: Baseball, you can't beat it. Now, I'd like to live in a town where they got major league ball. The Blue Sox here is all right, but it's minor league. You think we'll ever get a big league ball in this town, Mr. Templer? I see. You think we'll ever get big league ball, Mr. Templer? You kind of quiet today, Mr. Templer.
2: My silence, friend Louis, is purely comparative.
1: Oh. Well, since you're not feeling well, it's good you're taking the afternoon off. Been reading about that father and son of the Blue Sox, Lefty and Phil Miller?
2: Yeah, rather interesting. Supposedly the first time in baseball father and son have played on the same team.
1: Yeah, yeah. The old man just down from the majors and the kid on his way up. Old Lefty was great in his day, though, and the kid will be great, too.
2: They both playing today, Louie?
1: Neither one. Phil ain't doing a pitch till tomorrow, and the old man's got a game leg. Won't even be in uniform. That's what goes first in baseball, Mr. Templer, the legs. In my line of work...
2: I know.
1: Mr. Templer, you know something funny? There's rumors out about the Blue Sox.
2: What kind of rumors, Louis?
1: The rumors say the Sox are going to do business. Lose a ball game that maybe they should win.
2: Oh, nonsense, Louis. Baseball is honest. You know that.
1: Maybe so, but it's still got to be played by humans.
2: You'd better step on it, my cynical friend. We're late.
1: Sure, Mr. Templer. Most likely nothing to the rumors anyway. You know how it is driving a cab, you pick up all sorts of things. Me, it don't do no good to pick nothing up. I'm married. Hey! Did you hear that, Mr. Templer? I said, me, it don't do no good to pick nothing up.
2: I heard, Louis.
1: Pretty funny, huh?
2: Louis, take me out to the ball game.

0: Hello, Lefty.
1: Thanks for coming, Saint. Sit down, sit down.
0: Thanks. I hope I'm not late.
1: No, the game won't start for another 10 minutes.
0: Oh. How's the leg, Lefty?
1: It's improving, Saint. How's crime?
0: It stays about the same, always with us.
1: Yeah, that it is, that it is.
0: Blue Sox gonna win today?
1: You know something, Saint? I don't much care. Oh, don't get me wrong. When I'm in there myself, I play to win. Because that's the only way I know. And after the majors, you don't get very excited over the Blue Sox.
0: I guess not.
1: I'm just playing out the string. What comes after that, I don't know.
0: A manager's job?
1: No chance. I was too busy spending my money while the smart boys were learning the inside of the game. But I had fun, I guess.
0: Did you?
1: Nah. Saint, there's only one thing in baseball I care about. There's only one thing in the world I care about. He's sitting across the field in the dugout wearing number 33. My son.
0: I hear Phil's a great pitcher, Lefty.
1: He's good. He'll be great. He's going up next year. Maybe this. Here, take a look at him through the binoculars.
0: Yes. Yeah. He looks like you, Lefty.
1: You really think so?
0: Yeah.
1: Saint, I'm worried sick about him. That's why I asked you.
0: I know, that's why I'm here. What are you worried about?
1: Well, I think they're after him, Saint. The crowd with the dirty money's after him. I never handle any dirty money, but I've been around it and I can smell it. I can smell it now.
0: What does Phil say? Have you talked to him?
1: I can't talk to him. Maybe you read in the papers about a wonderful father and son relationship, huh? The kid hates me.
0: How come, Lefty?
1: He was brought up by his mother, and he was brought up to hate me. I got a divorce from her when the kid was 2 years old. I gave her a raw deal. He should hate me.
0: You say you smell dirty money. Do you have anything else to go on, Lefty?
1: Rumors and a girl. No, I take that back. A woman. Take another look through the glasses, Saint. She's sitting in the box behind Phil, bending over to talk to him. She's there every day.
0: Yes, indeed. Perhaps I should have taken up baseball.
1: Well, that's just it. Does a woman who's got what she has go for a 21-year-old kid just because he plays baseball good?
0: Ordinarily, no.
1: But she's got Phil hooked so hard and so deep I hurt all over for him. He thinks it's romance.
0: What do you think it is?
1: I don't know. Not exactly. Saint, could you see if you could find out?
0: I can try. What's her name, Lefty?
1: Diane Courtney. She's staying at the Regent, same hotel the ball club puts up at. I happen to hear the kid making a cocktail date with her there for 6 this evening.
0: Good. You see if you can get him delayed a few minutes.
1: I will. Find out what she's trying to do, Saint. Find out who's in back of her. If they spoil that kid,
0: I... They won't. They won't, Lefty.
1: Thanks, Saint. And if there's anything I can ever do...
0: Don't worry about it. In fact, I'm looking forward to meeting Miss Courtney. I'm sure we'll have a lot in common. Baseball. Well, we'll find something.

0: mind if I sit down here? The bar seems to be rather crowded.
1: Is it that crowded?
0: Matter of fact, it was crowded the minute you walked in.
1: Sit down. But I am waiting for someone.
0: He might be late.
1: That's very true, but he won't be.
0: So what are we drinking, martinis?
1: You say so.
0: Waiter, two martinis, extra dry.
2: Yes.
0: I see that you're a devotee of the national pastime.
1: That could very well be. Which national pastime?
0: I saw you at the ball game today.
1: Yes, I go every day.
0: Business or pleasure?
1: What's that supposed to mean?
0: Baseball is a business for some.
2: Yes, sir.
0: Oh, thank you, waiter. Let's drink to pleasure.
1: Let's just drink. I found that you run out of toasts long before you run out of drinks.
0: A comment on human frailty.
1: Well, what is it you want, friend?
0: I appreciate your frankness. It's one of your concealed assets. I'd like some answers about Phil Miller.
1: Who are you?
0: Don't you know?
1: No.
0: I'm the man who wants the answers about Phil Miller. Shall I start asking questions?
1: Phil just came in. We can't talk now. Come up to my room in 15 minutes, 808. Will you? I need help. Believe me, I need help.
3: Say, I thought we had a date, Diana. Was I wrong?
1: My friend's just leaving, Phil. And I don't care for your tone.
3: I'm sorry, Diane. I just thought that...
1: Well, don't. Remember, I don't care for the jealousy routine. You're too young for it.
3: Yeah. Okay, Diane.
0: Well, it's been charming, but I have a cab waiting, so
1: I'll see you again.
0: Definitely. Yes, definitely, Diane.

0: Call you a cab, sir?
1: Oh, thank you. I have one waiting.
0: Hey, here he is.
2: Wait till, Mr. Templer.
1: Nowhere, Louie. I have a date in the hotel here in 15 minutes.
2: You got a friend?
1: I'm afraid not.
2: Just dreaming.
1: Louie, I'm not absolutely convinced about the purity of the lady's intentions.
2: This is a cause for complaint?
1: You misinterpret. Come up to room 808, 10 minutes or so after I go up and knock on the door.
2: I get you.
1: But if I shouldn't happen to need a cab at that particular time...
2: I'm ahead of you. There's times in everybody's life when the least thing he needs is a taxi.
1: Louis, that's spoken like a philosopher.

0: wait.
1: Oh, come in. Come in quickly. Someone may see
2: you. Someone's already seen him.
1: Frank.
2: Go ahead in, Jack. And I'm right behind you with something that resents any quick moves.
3: You sneak up behind people pretty quietly, Frank.
2: Used to be in a girl guides. Shut the door, Diane.
1: But...
2: Shut it! Now, my nosy friend here and me has business.
1: I didn't tell the saint anything, Frank. I just...
2: The boss don't like nosy guys like the saint. I don't like nosy guys like the saint.
1: Let him alone, Frankie. What good will beating him up do?
2: The boss's orders. Besides, my analyst tells me beating up nosy guys I don't like is a good way of working out my aggressions.
3: Your analyst?
2: What's the matter? I can't get analyzed.
3: What does your analyst say about you carrying a gun? Didn't he point out this is an artificial prop to your otherwise charming personality?
2: Oh, you could. My analyst says I shouldn't get insulted at remarks by neurotics.
3: You think I'm a neurotic?
2: If you ain't now, Jack, you will be when I finish.
1: Frank!
2: Oh, don't fall down yet, Saint. I got more for you before I let go. How do you want that?
1: No, stop it, Frank! Stop it!
2: Okay. Darn it, I shouldn't have got mad. My analyst says I should have let my emotions color my business life.

0: Templer. Mr. Templer.
1: Oh, Louie.
0: Mr. Templer, you all right? Should I call a doctor?
1: No. I'm all right, I guess.
0: What happened, Mr. Templer? I knocked on the door just like you said. When nobody answered, I come in. You was on the floor. You're still on the floor.
1: Yeah, and I think I'll stay here. Got myself worked over, Louie, by a psychoanalytical muscle boy.
0: Oh, he sure gave you some beautiful lumps.
1: Yeah.
0: Real neat professional job. Hey, what's this business card in your chest, yours?
1: No. Let's see. Frank, you must have put it there. This is part of the warning, I guess.
0: What's it say?
1: It says the fixer. I fix anything.
0: He ain't what you'd call modest, is he?
1: No, but fixers rarely are.
0: Look, I think we better have a doctor spray you with some Mercurochrome.
1: No, Louie, I'm going to be too busy.
0: Doing what?
1: Sleeping.

0: Hello.
1: Saint, this is Lefty Miller.
0: Oh, hello, Lefty. What time is it?
1: Midnight. Are you asleep?
0: I went to bed early tonight. Had a rather trying evening.
1: Look, I've been finding out things. Things about the crowd with the dirty money. And who the head of it is.
0: You mean who the fixer is?
1: Yeah. I found out what they're trying to get from the kid. From Phil. Can you meet me here at the hotel?
0: Half an hour.
1: Good. In the bar. I'm going after some more dope now.
0: You better wait until I get there, Lefty. They're rough boys.
1: I know. But don't worry about me. See you in half an hour.
0: A waiter, another Johnny Walker over ice, please.
2: Yes?
0: Thanks.
3: Look, you're Simon Temple, aren't you? The one they call the Saint?
0: Sit down, Phil.
3: I'm not sitting down. Got some things to tell you. I've heard that you've been asking questions about me, and I can guess who sent you. It was my father.
0: Look, isn't it kind of late for you, Phil? You're supposed to pitch tomorrow.
3: I don't need anybody to run my life for me. You or my father either. Where is he?
0: Well, I was to meet him here, but he hasn't shown up yet.
3: Most likely up in his room. All right, come on, let's go up and see him. I want to straighten you both out together.
0: You know what room he's in?
3: Sure. 908.
0: Right
3: come
0: with
3: on.
0: You, Phil. All right. Waiter.
2: Yes?
0: Hold that drink for me. I'll be back for it sooner or later.

0: Hey, Dad, open up. I want to talk to you.
1: Doesn't look like your father is in. Try the door.
0: Well, it's open.
1: Yeah.
0: The light's on. But there's no... Dad!
1: Better Dad! Better not look, Phil. Better not look. Oh. Look, I told you not to look.
0: Well, he shot himself. Why? Why?
1: He's dead, Phil, and there's a gun in his hand, but he didn't pull the trigger.
0: What are you trying to prove?
1: Who did?

0: Where to, Mr. Templer?
1: The Regent Hotel, Louis. And good morning.
2: Good morning.
0: Say, I read in the papers this morning about Lefty Miller.
2: Oh, tough. Why do you think he did it, Mr. Templer?
1: He didn't. The police can buy the suicide theory for the time being, but it was murder, Louis. A friend of mine was murdered last night, and today things are going to be done about it.
2: What are you going to do with the Regent?
1: I'm going back to the young lady's room where I had such an interesting time last evening.
2: This time I better go with you.
1: Yeah, perhaps you'd better, Louis. And I'm hiring you for the whole afternoon. We've got a lot of ground to cover.
2: Lefty was a great ball player, Mr. Templer. Seen him in the World Series once at Yankee Stadium. Hard to believe he's dead.
1: A man can be killed in a lot of ways, Louis. He can be killed fast, or he can be killed through what happens to his son. I'm glad at least that didn't happen to Lefty.

0: You sure nobody is in?
1: I called on the house phone before we came up. I think this key will fit.
0: Hey, how did you get a key?
1: I remember to make an impression of the lock after that beating last evening. There. There, we're in.
0: Nobody here, all right?
1: Shut the door, Louie, and lock it.
0: Okay. What are you looking for, Mr. Templer?
2: The truth, Louie. As my friend Philip Marlowe would say, crime detection is an adventure in search of the hidden truth.
0: Gonna find the hidden truth looking out that window on the fire escape?
2: Perhaps, Louie, perhaps.
0: Mr. Templer, somebody's at the door.
1: Right, Louie, I'll handle this. If I need help,
0: if you need help, we're in trouble.
1: Good morning, Miss Courtney.
3: Hey, what are you doing
1: Come
3: here?
1: Come in, Diane. Miss Courtney, my good friend Louie.
0: Oh, charmed. You want I should leave, Mr. Temple?
1: No, we'll both be leaving in a minute, Louie. Just as soon as we ask Miss Courtney some questions, she probably won't answer.
3: What questions?
1: Like who killed Lefty Miller?
3: I don't know. I thought it was suicide.
1: You see, Louie? Who's the fixer, Diane?
3: I can't tell you. I'm afraid. Think, if you'd believe me, if you'd help me.
1: Why are you working on Phil Miller to throw a ball game? Why?
3: I can't tell you. I'm frightened.
1: Look, I don't care how frightened you are. A man's been killed. Why?
3: I can't. I'm afraid.
1: The lady's afraid. Come on, Louie. Let's go back to the ballpark and see if we can throw a few curbs.

0: Yes.
1: From what I saw of him, though, he was a good guy. I'm sorry.
0: How's Phil taking it?
1: Well, it's hard to tell about kids. He and Lefty weren't close. Well, maybe you knew that.
0: Yes, I knew that.
1: Well, it's hard to tell just how he was taking it. Tonight's his turn to pitch, and I told him, of course, I'd start somebody else, but no.
0: He's going to pitch tonight?
1: Insisted on it. Said he had it. He'll pitch.
0: Do you think he should?
1: Well, he's the best we got. And I might get a phone call tomorrow telling me he's sold to the major leagues. Anytime he wants to pitch, he'll pitch.
0: Mr. Bush, have you heard any rumors about a fix on your ball club?
1: Oh, Mr. Templer, there's always rumors around any kind of sport. I've never been in a phony ball game, and as far as I know, I've never seen one. So, I don't listen to rumors.
0: Thanks, Mr. Bush, and good luck tonight. To you and Phil both.

0: Mr. Bush, as manager of the Blue Sox, you must have known Lefty Miller fairly well.
1: Not well, no. I manage the team, but you don't manage an old pro like Lefty. You just tell him what time the game is, and he does the rest.

0: Where to now, Mr. Templer?
1: I want to go see a bookmaker, Louis. Sam the Spender. Do you know him?
0: Sure, I know him. Biggest bookie in town. Place down on State Street, only a block or two down the street. Got something good in Hollywood Park?
1: No, Louis.
0: You want something good?
1: Thanks, but no, this is different. I did a favor for Sam once. He might be able to return it.
0: Sam returns anything but money. One time I had a three-horse parley going against him. First two come in, the third is leading into the street.
1: Hey, Louis, isn't this the place?
0: What? Oh, yeah, you're sure.
1: You'll wait for me here, Louis. It won't be long.
0: Sure, Mr. Temple.
1: Hello, Sam. How's business?
2: Simon Templer, glad to see you. What can I do for you?
1: Information, Sam.
2: Which will go no further then.
1: And Simon Templer.
2: We in business.
1: I say, do you handle any baseball money, Sam?
2: Nah. In the East, it's big business. All bet on the major leagues. Out here, peanuts.
1: Have you handled or heard of any bets lately on the Blue Sox or against them?
2: Against them, yeah. Only yesterday. Funny deal, too.
1: Care to tell me about it?
2: Yeah, sure. A big creep comes in with $200 to bet against the Sox in the game tonight. I don't like the smell of it. Nah. I tell him, nah. Then the creep tells me what's wrong with me is that I had an emotionally insecure childhood. Honest.
1: Go on, Sam.
2: Then he does a funny thing. He give me an extra $200 to pay you off if he win the bet. Imagine that. And if the Sox win, I get to keep the whole $400. The guy's nuts. I can't lose. The best he can do is break even.
1: Where's the payoff, Sam, if the Sox lose?
2: In room 808, the Regent, tonight after the game. Do you get it, Sam?
1: I'm beginning to. Lefty Miller was right. Dirty money has a smell to it, and I'm beginning to smell it. Thanks, Sam.
2: Anytime, Saint. See you soon?
1: Maybe tonight.
2: Tonight? I hope so, Saint.
1: Nothing personal, Sam, but I hope not.

0: Good evening, Diane.
1: Well, it's our old friend Jack.
0: How are you, Frankie?
2: What is this room, Mr. Templer? Your home away from home?
1: Diane, let me throw the bum out.
0: Easy, Frankie. Your aggressions are showing.
2: Anything in particular you wanted, Saint? Frankie and I are busy.
0: Yeah, I can see that. Busy packing. Too busy to go to the ball game tonight. Or did you know beforehand how it would come out?
1: Let me throw the bum out. I hate schizophrenics.
2: But he looks like such an interesting one, Frankie. And he's handsome, too.
0: Well, Diane, you're not so frightened as you were.
2: Well, I...
0: It's all right. I won't tell the boss.
1: Jack, you better get out of here. It ain't healthy. What's your trouble? You got a compulsion or something?
0: No, it's just that when I start out on something, I like to be in on the payoff, and tonight's the payoff. The game should be over by now, and the people will be arriving. I'll be the host of our little party.
1: You'll be host for a party of one in a wood box, Jack. Diane, shall I... Diane!
2: It's a kid. Don't let him in, Frankie.
0: Come in, Phil.
2: Hello, sweetie.
3: Hello, Diane. Frankie?
1: Yeah.
3: Hello, Miss Templer.
0: Hello, Phil.
2: Ball game over, honey.
3: Yeah, it's over.
2: How do you feel?
3: Dirty.
2: Oh, don't feel bad about it, sweetie. In a week or two, you'll forget all about it.
0: Sit down, Phil. I've taken over the party. Let's all find out what games we've been playing.
1: Diane, I'm getting an awful frustration listening to him.
2: Let him talk.
0: Thank you. Phil.
3: Yes, Mr. Templer?
0: What line did Diane use to get you to throw the game tonight? The fixer had something on her she was afraid of him? Something would happen to her if you didn't do as he wanted? No, it doesn't matter. Do you know the real reason?
1: Go on. Tell him, Jack.
0: I will, Frankie. It was a trap for you, Phil. This outfit is big and smart. They're willing to make an investment and wait a while to cash in. It's too tough to get next to a major league player. You'll be up there this year or next. And when you get there, you'll do what the fixer tells you, because there's a club over your head.
3: Yeah?
0: Yeah. A certain payoff you took in a hotel room at the Regent for throwing a game with the Blue Sox. You understand that?
3: I understand.
0: Your father found out about it. He had the room right over this one, 908, and he listened on the fire escape. He was seen from in here, and he was killed. Then they took him back up the fire escape to his room and rigged the suicide. But they forgot to wash all the blood off the iron outside this window.
1: You're going to listen to him, kid? He's a neurotic.
3: Diane, aren't you going to say something?
2: I didn't have anything to do with it, honey. It was the fixer who did it.
0: Yeah, I believed in the fixer, too, at first, Diane, until I came to your room the first time. Down the bar, you said you didn't know me. Up here, you told Frankie I was the saint. You made other slips tonight.
2: So?
0: So I know who the fixer is.
2: Who is he?
0: You mean, who is she? Fixer is a very beautiful woman, Diane. The fixer is you.
1: What is this, a filibuster or something?
2: Let's assume you're right, Mr. Templer. Where does it get you? Where does it change things?
0: I'm turning you over to the police, and Frankie can hardly shoot both Phil and myself.
2: You won't have to, just you.
1: Yeah.
2: You underestimate me, Saint. We should have had more time alone together. Phil will do whatever I tell him in spite of what's happened. Won't you, sweetie?
0: Will you, Phil?
3: Diane,
2: I... See? I made sure of Phil, Saint. I made sure of him first. And he'll crawl on his hands and knees if I tell him to. Because if he doesn't, I might stop being nice to him. And he couldn't stand that.
1: You should have thought of that, Saint. You got a mental block or something?
2: Finish with Mr. Templer, Frank. We've got to finish packing.
1: This gun says get over to the window, Saint. This time there won't be no blood in the fire escape. Just a lot on the sidewalk.
0: Pretty messy that way, Frankie. Your subconscious will hate you.
1: I won't look down. Now, you going over to the window quiet?
2: Phil, sit down.
1: Stand back, kid. I ain't playing with this thing.
2: Phil, I told you to sit
0: back.
2: Down.
0: Watch out, Phil. He's going to...
1: You kill my father. You...
0: Give me that gun, Frankie, or I'll break your wrist.
1: I'll kill you.
0: No, you won't, Frankie. Think what your analyst would say. And this makes this even.
2: Oh, Frankie, Frankie.
0: Phil, how bad is it?
3: Not bad. Just my arm. But not my pitching arm.
0: Oh, good.
2: Why, you...
0: Diane, stand still. Better go for the police, Phil. Can you make it?
3: Yeah, I can make it.
0: And Phil, thanks. What you did makes up for the game. We'll figure out that later.
3: About Dad, Saint.
0: He did all he could to protect you, Phil.
3: Yeah, he did like me then.
0: More than anything else, he told me. You better leave. I want you out of here before that bookie shows up to pay off.
3: Mr. Templer, he won't be showing up. I didn't lose the game tonight.
0: Tell me more, Phil.
3: I pitched a 3-hit shutout. I figured it was the least I could do for Lefty.

0: The kid's going to be all right, Mr. Temple?
1: Bill will be all right, definitely.
0: You know, I can't blame him for getting tangled up with that Diane. Now, there is real aged-in-the-wood stuff.
1: She won't be quite as attractive when she gets out, Louie. 20 years does something to a woman.
0: Should have seen what it done to my wife if she was no prize to begin with. What do you think was wrong with Diane, Mr. Temple? An emotionally insecure childhood?
1: You've been talking to Frankie. I think Diane felt an urge to corrupt, Louie, to feel power. Revenge, perhaps, for something hidden in her past. It might have been her childhood. Might have been society. So, now society exacts further toll. 20 years. I feel like a drink, Louie.
0: Where to, Mr. Templer?
1: Back to the Regent. I've got a scotch waiting for me at the bar.

0: You have been listening to another transcribed adventure of The Saint, the Robin Hood of modern crime. And now here is our star, Vincent Price.
1: Ladies and gentlemen, the most priceless gift which a community can give its children is a fine education. Here in America, your parents have been able to take that education pretty well for granted. But that won't be true of the future unless we plan now to cope with the educational problems of the future. There are going to be lots of them, we know that for sure. Because of the increased birth rate during and since the war, an extra 7 million children are going to be enrolling in our public schools. And the way things stand, our schools just aren't ready to handle them. The problem varies from district to district, but it's always a problem of shortages. In some localities, there aren't enough classrooms, and in others, not enough books and equipment. And overall, we're suffering from a shortage of teachers. In order to meet the challenge and make sure that our youngsters will get the education they deserve, we'll have to lay down an educational blueprint for the years ahead. Our local school boards are doing that right now, but they can't do it alone. They need everyone's efforts to build a stronger educational system. If you wish to help, simply contact your local school board. And for further information, write to the National Citizens Commission for the Public Schools, New York, New York. That's the National Citizens Commission for the Public Schools, New York, New York. Good citizens everywhere are helping, for they know that better schools make better communities. This is Vincent Price inviting you to join us again next week at this same time for another exciting adventure of The Saint. Good night.

0: script of The Saint was written by Dick Powell. Our cast tonight included Gloria Blondell, Jack Moyles, Hal March, Ed Max, Bob Clark, and Larry Dobkin. The music was composed and conducted by Von Dexter. The Saint, based on characters created by Leslie Charteris, is a James L. Safier production and is directed by Helen Mack. Vincent Price is soon to be seen co-starring in RKO's production of His Kind of Woman. All you Saint fans will be glad to know that the Saint comic books are on sale at all newsstands. Your announcer, Val Brown. Three chimes mean good times on NBC. There's fine entertainment on Theater Guild on the Air returning next Sunday on NBC. This weekend, 400 Americans have a holiday date with death. Stay off the list. Be careful. Next, Sam Spade, then hear Catherine Grayson on NBC.
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4: Will you have a polo, dear Liza, will you have a polo, dear Liza, polo?
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6: Once upon a time there was an engineer.
7: Choo-choo Charlie was his name, we hear.
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7: Choo-choo Charlie was his name, we hear.
6: He had an engine and he sure had fun. He used good and plenty candy to make his train run.
8: 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Charlie says, really rings the bell. Charlie says, love my good and plenty. Don't know any other candy that I love so well.
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10: All aboard for the transcribed premiere production, The Cruise of the Paul Parrot, that exciting story of whaling days and the search for buried treasure. In order to recover the diamonds from the mine which has been covered over by a landslide on the island of Galto, our friends, headed by Captain Roy Dalton, were forced to go to Ascension Island for explosives. While there, they are successful in foiling a raid by privateers on property of friends of Captain Dalton's. During a fight between Captain Dalton and Dirk Briscoe, leader of the privateers, Sue Grange saves the captain's life by running between the two as Briscoe is about to shoot Captain Dalton. Unbeknown to Captain Dalton, to escape from the authorities, Briscoe and his crew have taken refuge on Galto Island, where they discover Red Mohuli, the sailor who was given up for dead during the eruption of Smoky Mouth, the volcano on Galto Island. Briscoe and Mulhooly have joined forces in order to secure the treasure before Captain Dalton and the rest of our friends return. After securing explosives at Georgetown on Ascension Island, our friends are returning to Galto. Aboard ship, which is underway, we find Johnny Robbins and Sue Grange talking to old Dickon, the peg-leg sailor. Paul Parrot himself is perched atop Dickon's shoulder.
11: Good soup it is, fair weather, Polly. Don't forget, we've got to get the buried diamonds.
12: Polly's been a great help to us on this cruise, Dickon.
11: Yeah, that he has, little Sue. I owe me life to him, that I do.
13: Yes. When you were tied up in old man Kip's cabin, it was Paul Parrot who led Captain Dalton and Mr. Wainwright to where you were.
11: Good old Polly. It's fair weather and foul. He's been through with me since first we hooked up. Hey, Polly?
5: Fair weather and foul.
12: You know, Dickon, I've often wanted to ask you how long you've had Paul Parrot.
13: Yes. Well, I suppose we just took it for granted that you've always had him with you.
11: Stay for me, Mainsels. It seems to me I've always had him with me.
12: He must be an awful old bird, Dickens.
11: There's no remembering how old he is. I got him when I was a mere lad, I did. And he's been with me ever since.
13: I'll bet you got him in South America, Dickon.
11: What makes you say that, lad?
13: Well, don't all parrots come from South America?
12: No, Johnny. About half the parrots are from South America. But a lot of them come from Australia.
11: Right you are, Miss Sue. And it's just where I got Paul Parrot. In Sydney, Australia, it were. When I was a youngin' like you two, over there they calls them lorries.
5: Shiver me timbers, I'm a lorry.
11: Even Bully hasn't forgotten.
5: Dickens a lorry.
11: Here, you wool-eyed overgrown parakeet. I'll wring your blooming neck if you're calling me a lorry.
12: It's funny they don't find parrots on islands like Galto or Ascension Island we just left.
11: Well, it's like this. Parrots are found only on tropical islands and in hot countries. In Europe and America, it gets too cold for them. And on islands like Ascension, it's too cold, too.
13: Oh, Dickon, you said to remind June you'd tell us something about Ascension Island.
12: That's right. But so many things have been happening of late, we forgot to remind you.
11: See, I did promise to tell you something, didn't I?
13: Yes. You said it was something about Napoleon.
11: Aye, that I did. Well, the island we was just on, you know, Ascension Island. Well, that belongs to England, she does. It was about the year 1815, it was, that they made a settlement there. That was after the war between England and France, after the Battle of Waterloo.
12: Oh, tell us about it, Dickon.
13: Yes. Where were you, Dickon?
11: Oh, I was still in Australia, I was. But my dad, rest him, he fought under the Duke of Wellington, he did. And many's the tale he told me about Napoleon. I remembers it well. It seems like only yesterday me old daddy was telling me about him. Napoleon was a great little general, he was. Not much smaller than me, he wasn't. All small men are great, they are.
5: Sink him!
11: Polly, I'm a-warning you. I'll sink your hulk, I will.
12: Go ahead, Dickon.
13: This is interesting, all right.
11: Well, about that Battle of Waterloo. The battle was fought in 1815 at a town near Brussels, Belgium. The British, under the Duke of Wellington, were helped by some Prussian soldiers under the command of a General Blücher. The fighting began a little before noon, it did. And the French forces under Napoleon was just about winning, they were.
13: But they didn't win, did they, Dickon?
12: Don't interrupt, Johnny. Go ahead, Dickon.
11: That's right, they didn't win. Because just as they were about to defeat the British, the Prussians came up from the other side.
13: Napoleon was surrounded, wasn't he?
11: Oh, that he was. And in spite of desperate charges, he must have realized that his goose was cooked. Napoleon lost about 40,000 men in that battle, and that was just about the end of him.
13: What's that all got to do with Ascension Island?
12: Well, Dickon's coming to that, aren't you, Dickon?
11: Aye, that I am. Well, shortly after the Battle of Waterloo, Napoleon gave himself up to the British, and they sent him to St. Helena Island, where he stayed the rest of his life, which wasn't very long, it wasn't. He was a sad man, he was. You see, he always wanted to be the emperor of all Europe, and he almost was. He might have succeeded if it hadn't been for the Battle of Waterloo, when he lost to the Duke of Wellington. Well, after about 6 years of loneliness and brooding on the island of St. Helena, he died, he did.
13: But still, I don't see what that has got to do with Ascension Island.
11: Oh, but it has this to do with it. When you was on Ascension Island, you were just 700 miles north by west, you was, from St. Helena Island. 700 miles from where the great Napoleon spent the last 6 years of his life and where he died.
13: I wish we could have gone there. To St. Helena, I mean.
11: Aye, lad. Someday you may have the chance. Many's the time I've been there.
12: I'd like to see where Napoleon is buried. That's why I'd like to visit St. Helena sometime.
11: Aye, but he's not buried there, Miss Sue.
13: But you said just now, Dickon, that Napoleon died on the island of St. Helena.
11: That I did. He did die there. And he was buried there. He was. But some years later, his coffin was dug up, it was, and was taken to Paris and reburied. Because, you see, the French people still thought he was a great man, even if he was defeated by the British. And they wanted his body buried in French soil.
13: Sue, do you know, being with Dickon like this and listening to his stories, it's just like going to school.
12: It's better than going to school, I think.
11: Are you wrong there, little Miss Sue? Nothing is better for young'uns than going to school.
12: Yes, but in school you can't be cruising around the world like we're doing now.
11: That may be true, Miss Sue, but you learn more in school. It's often I've wished I'd been able to go to school and learn things the easy way,
13: What do you mean, the easy way, Dickon?
14: I'll tell you what I mean. I've learned a lot of things in my life, but I learned them the hard way. I sailed from one end of the globe to the other 100 times. I've knocked around and been knocked around, I have. Learned a lot, I did, but lost a leg doing it. You see, even though I know a lot about the world, and I've seen a lot, still I'm just an ignorant sailor, I am.
12: Oh, you are not, Dickon.
14: Hey, that I am, young'un. I'm just smart enough to know that I ain't smart at all. That is, smart in the things I'd like to be smart about.
13: What do you mean by that, Dickon?
14: Well, I mean that I've often wished that I was smart in knowing how to act around nice people. Like, for instance, your brother, monsieur. He's educated, he is. But you can't learn them things shipping on a whaler, you can't. You've got to go to school, you do.
13: Look, Captain Dalton's coming this way.
15: Avast, me hearties. What's in the sails?
12: Oh, Captain Dalton, Dickon has been telling us how close we were to St. Helena Island where Napoleon died when we were on Ascension Island.
15: Aye, that we were, Miss Sue.
13: Well, I've learned more from Dickon since we've been on this cruise than I ever knew before, Captain Dalton.
15: I'm glad of that, Johnny. You can learn a lot from Dickon. He's a smart old seagull, and you may lay to that.
14: Thank you, Captain. But I'm not a smart one, I'm not. I just seen a lot, I have. But after all is said and done, I'm just an old rough tar. I'm fit only for the sea.
15: Aye, an old rough tar with a heart as pure as gold and as strong as steel. I'm proud to call you a friend, Dickon. And you may lay to that.
12: Why, Dickon, there's a tear in your eye.
14: Aye, there is, monsieur. But I'm not ashamed of it, I'm not. It's been a long time since these old eyes of mine are wet with anything besides salt water.
13: What's wrong, Dickon?
14: Oh, nothing's wrong, Johnny lad. These tears are tears of happiness to be sailing with such a fine man as Captain Dalton here.
15: Why, Dickon, I'm no different than any other skipper.
14: Captain, all my life, man and boy, I've sailed under many a captain from Cape Town to Frisco, from Liverpool to Yokohama, around the horn 12 times or more. And I've been shanghaied by pirates and sailed under men I couldn't even understand their blooming speech. Whalers, Portuguese fish boats, Chinese pirates, and some nice ones, you may lay to that. Starved almost to death on desert islands, flogged by sea brigands, pushed around and beaten by drunken skippers. Aye, but I'm happy. I'm happy I went through all that. Because it made a good sailor out of me. And if I hadn't been a sailor, I'd never had a chance to sail under such a man as Captain Dalton here. And that I wouldn't, so help me.
15: Well, Dickon, I hardly know what to say.
16: Dickon's a soft one! Dickon's a soft one!
14: Soft, am I? Soft, am I? I'll wring your neck, you bloomin' owl!
15: What was that?
14: Sounded like an explosion, it did, sir.
12: There. I heard it.
13: Where could that come from, Captain Dalton?
15: Just off starboard. You can see Galto Island coming in view. And those explosions are coming from Galto Island. I don't like the sound of it.
14: Nor do I, Captain Dalton.
13: Could it be that volcano again, Captain Dalton?
12: Oh, I hope not.
15: No. No, it's not the volcano this time. Those explosions are being set off by human hands. You may lay to that.
14: Well, what do you think it could be, Captain Dalton?
15: I don't think. I know. Someone is blasting the mine to get at those diamonds. It looks like we're getting here just in time.
17: Yes, someone is blasting the mine on Galto Island to get at the diamonds buried there. Of course, Captain Dalton has no idea it's Dirk Briscoe and Red Mulhooly. Will Captain Dalton get there in time before Briscoe and Mulhooly get away with the treasure? Be sure to listen to the next exciting adventure on the cruise of the Paul Parrot, and we'll find out just what is in store for Captain Dalton, old Dickon, Johnny and Sue, and the rest of our friends when they land once more on the island of Galto. Until then, this is your Paul Parrot announcer, Dave Ward, saying goodbye.
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0: I'm crunching my polo, dear Liza, dear Liza. 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
2: 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With the Polaroid Land camera, you get bright, sharp pictures in 15 seconds. 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
0: What has a hazelnut in every bite?
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0: And don't forget the hazelnut in every bite. And again, what has a hazelnut in every bite?
3: Sorry.
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1: 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After I've been working
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1: You don't mean...
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0: Kraft Cheese Company will also bring you Bing Crosby every Thursday night. 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We'll hear from The Great Gildersleeve in just a moment. Of course, most of you homemakers listening in know how deliciously good margarine can be today. But some of you may not have used margarine as a spread for bread for a good many years. Well, if that's the case, you're going to be pleasantly surprised when you taste parquet margarine, the margarine that's made by Kraft. 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Now on to Summerfield and the Great Gildersleeve. Saturday afternoon finds him in a flurry of preparation for the expected visit of his old friends, Fibber McGee and Molly. For hours, he's been running up and down stairs, issuing orders and countermanding them, and now he pauses to light a well-earned cigar and snatch a moment's respite from the labor of supervising Bertie.
1: Well, Bertie, how do we stand? Has that roast of beef turned up yet?
2: No, sir. I phoned the market, and they said the boy left with about a half hour ago. Maybe he's been hijacked.
1: Yeah. Well, we'll give him a few more minutes. How about the sleeping arrangements?
2: I did like Miss Marjorie said. I'm giving Miss McGee your room.
1: That's right.
2: And Mr. McGee gets the den. I hope he'll be comfortable.
1: He doesn't have to be comfortable. That guy can sleep standing up. What about me? Where do I go?
2: Well, you sort of get the sewing room, Mr. Gildersleeve.
1: I knew it, the sewing room. I'll be on pins and needles all night.
2: Oh, no, sir. I got you all fixed up snugly on Leroy's folding camp cot.
1: Yeah, the last time I camped on that cot, it folded all right. You remember?
2: Well, I got it fixed up now, Mr. Gildersleeve. I got it tied up with some string.
1: Oh, fine. I'll sleep like a baby.
2: Yes, sir.
1: I'll bet I'll be asleep before my head hits the floor. Oh, Marjorie, is that you?
3: It's me, Uncle. Marjorie's coming. She's outside talking to some guy that brought her home from the plant.
1: How was the movie? Bertie, take this book upstairs with you when you go, will you?
2: Yes, sir.
3: I saw a white cargo. It's about this guy.
1: Oh, good. Put that book on the table next to the bed, Bertie. Mrs. McGee might want to read before she goes to sleep.
3: It's about this guy goes to Africa, and he runs into Hedy Lamarr down there mooching around the jungle.
1: Yep.
3: So the heat begins to get him. Only I forgot to tell you, Walter Pigeon is there. He's running the camp. That's Mr. Miniver, only in this picture his name is Witzel.
1: Oh, hello, my dear.
3: Are they here yet? So Witzel says to this new guy...
1: Not yet. Their train's due in about a half an hour.
3: So Witzel says to this guy... Witzel, that's Walter Pigeon.
1: Leroy, I haven't got time to listen to all that now.
3: Well, you asked me how was the movie.
1: I'll be more careful next time. You're early, Marjorie.
4: Yes, I got a ride, so I didn't have to wait for the bus. We picked up Leroy just as he was coming out of the theater.
3: Yeah, tell him who picked you up. Marjorie's got a new fella. Yes.
4: Nobody picked me up. Now, have not.
1: That's no way to talk about your sister, young man.
4: One of the men from the plant very kindly offered to drive me home, that's all. Who's on his way?
3: Yeah, Mike, she calls him.
4: That just happens to be his name.
3: She's only been there working there a week, and already it's Mike. Hiya, Mike.
5: Hiya, baby.
4: Come on, now, don't you listen to him. Very nice, though, really. He works in the drafting department.
1: Oh, well, that's fine.
3: He's a draftsman, all right. If you ask me, he's got designs on Arnell.
1: Leroy, you mind your own business. I've got something to say to both of you.
4: Yes, Uncle Mort?
1: When Mr. McGee arrives this afternoon, there are two things I want you to be careful not to do. In the first place, I don't want you to make any reference to Fibber's size.
3: What about it?
1: Well, he's a little runt, and like all little runts, he's sort of sensitive about it. That's why he's so pugnacious.
4: Oh, I wouldn't say anything, Uncle Mort.
1: Well, I know you wouldn't, my dear, but I'm not so sure about Leroy.
3: What did I say? Did I say anything about him being a runt? You're the one who brought it up.
1: Well, just don't, that's all. Actually, he's not so small anyway. It's just that he's not as big as he thinks he is. He has the mind of a small man, that's all. Always carrying a chip on his shoulder.
4: Oh, we'll be careful, Uncle Mort.
1: And another thing, and this applies to both of you. I'd rather you didn't say anything about my engagement to Mrs. Ransom.
4: Oh, but the McGees are your friends, Uncle Moore. They'll be offended.
1: We're not announcing the engagement just yet, my dear. We're keeping it a secret.
3: Mrs. Ransom isn't. I heard her talking to Mrs. Pettibone down at the grocery.
1: We're not announcing it to McGee, and that's final, Leroy. Because if I know McGee, he'll start making cracks. If he makes any cracks about Lita, I'll punch him in the nose. And if I do that, Molly will be upset, and if she's upset, it'll spoil the whole weekend. And that's what you get for inviting McGee anyway.
4: Yet. He hasn't had a chance to open his mouth.
1: Well, I know, McGee. His mouth is open right this minute. You'll see. He'll arrive here in the middle of a sentence. Nobody will be able to get a word in all weekend. If he ever finds out about me and Leela, he'll be like a Scotty with a bone.
4: Oh, Uncle Mort, you're being silly.
1: Well, he isn't going to come in here as my guest and bandy so-called witticisms at my expense. I'm not going to give him the satisfaction. But just keep the whole thing dark, if you don't mind. Come on, it's time to go get him.
3: Can I go, Uncle?
1: No, Leroy. There's something else I want you to do.
3: What's that?
1: I want you, in the interests of peace, to go out in the garage, get the lawnmower, and hide it.

0: Well, this is it, folks. It's no palace, but it's home to me. What do you think of it, Molly?
1: Oh, it's a lovely place, Mr. Gildersleeve.
2: Yeah, nice hunk of property you got here, Gildy.
0: 100-foot front by 175 deep.
2: Well, that ought to give you room to spread out. And I can see that you have.
0: What was that, little chum?
1: McGee, watch it.
2: Hey, Throcky, who lives next door there?
0: Next door? Oh, some woman. I forget her name.
3: Mrs. Ransom.
0: Oh, yes. Is that it?
3: She's a widow.
0: Oh, so?
2: A widow woman, eh? Give you much trouble?
0: No.
3: As a matter of fact...
0: Marjorie, suppose you run in and ask Leroy to come out and help with the bags. That's a good girl.
1: You know, I think nice neighbors make all the difference in the world.
2: So do bad ones. We had one once who borrowed our lawnmower and kept it so long he finally had to leave town. And he took the lawnmower with him.
0: McGee, if you've come all the way to Summerfield to open up old wounds...
3: You want me out?
0: Oh, yes. Come here, my boy.
1: Well, this must be little Leroy.
0: Yes. Leroy, I want you to meet Mrs. McGee, a very dear friend of mine.
3: How do you do?
1: My, he's a fine-looking lad, Mr. Gildersleeve.
0: Oh, and this is Mr. McGee.
2: Hi, bud. Gosh, I had no idea you were such a big kid.
3: Gosh, I had no idea you were so big either.
2: What do you mean by that?
3: Well, you're not such a little runt. Tom told me...
0: Leroy!
3: I'm just building him up, huh?
0: Well, cut it out.
2: Never mind him, Leroy. You eat your oatmeal and cod liver oil regularly. Someday you may be as big and fat as your uncle.
3: Are you kidding?
0: None of your impudence, young man.
2: Now, Gildersleeve, the boy meant no harm. He's plainly the victim of an unfortunate environment, that's all.
1: Well, let's go inside, shall we, where the environment is warmer.
0: Oh, yes, by all means. Leroy, you go get the bags out of the car. By George, I tell you folks, it's wonderful to have you here. This is just like old times.
1: Oh, it's good to be here, Mr. Gildersleeve.
0: Let me take your coat, Mrs. McGee.
1: Oh, thank you.
2: Where'll I put mine, Trocky?
0: Well, I'll take it. Just hang it up here in the hall closet.
1: McGee.
2: What, Molly?
1: You see that closet? That's what I mean.
2: Well, sure, anybody can keep a closet clean if they don't use it.
4: Listen, McGee, if you'd like to come upstairs, I'll show the room you're to have.
1: Oh, thank you, dearie. I would like to freshen up a little before dinner.
0: Dinner's in about a half an hour, everybody. Mr. McGee's bag goes in the den, and Mrs. McGee's goes up in my room. Here, I'll take it up to her.
2: Hey, Sonny, is there any place around here where a fellow could buy a toothbrush? I came off without one, as usual.
3: Well, sure, there's a drugstore right down the street about three blocks.
2: Good, I may run down there a little later. Well, what have you been doing with yourself all day?
3: I went to the movies this afternoon.
2: Uh-huh.
3: White Cargo, have you seen it?
2: No, that's one I missed.
3: Well, this guy goes to Africa and he can't stand the heat.
2: Uh-huh.
3: So he and Walter Pigeon get mad at each other, and Walter Pigeon says he'll quit. And he says, I will not. Uh-huh. So he goes off by himself and plays the phonograph, and then he...
2: Well, look, on second thought, maybe I better go right now and get that toothbrush.
3: Wait on. I'm just getting to where Hedy Lamarr comes in.
2: Oh, well, I'll wait for that.
3: Well, he's playing his phonograph there, and it's getting all dark and spooky. And he looks out the door, and all of a sudden, what does he see?
2: Hedy Lamarr.
3: Yeah, only you'd never know her.
2: Huh?
3: She's got a sort of a thing around her, and she comes in like this. Look, you're Walter Pigeon, and I'm Hedy Lamarr.
2: Well, if you're Hedy Lamarr, I guess I can pass for Walter Pigeon. Shoot the plot to me, Todd.
3: Well, she slides around the edge of the door like this, and she says... I am Tondaleo.
2: Well, look, Roundaleo. I've got to run down to the corner and get a toothbrush.
3: Hey, wait!
2: I'll be right back.
3: Well, this is the best part. Witzel comes in and catches her.
5: Good night, Mr. Peavy.
6: Good night. And now, what can I do for you, sir?
2: I'd like to buy a toothbrush.
6: A toothbrush?
2: Mm-hmm.
6: Did you have any particular kind of toothbrush in mind?
2: Yes, something I could brush my teeth with. As a matter of fact, I don't really need a toothbrush. I've got one at home, but I came away without it.
6: Oh, yeah, none of it's perfect. You say you're a stranger in town?
2: I didn't say so, but I am. McGee's my name. I'm staying up the street here.
6: Well, pleased to make your acquaintance, Mr. McGee. My name is Peavy. Anytime I can be of service, only too glad.
2: Thanks. I'd like to buy a toothbrush.
6: Any particular kind? Oh, I asked you that, didn't I?
2: Yes.
6: Well, I have a number of varieties. I have them in red, green, white, small, medium, large.
2: Now, give me a red one.
6: And then they come in the nylon bristle, the Exton bristle, the proton bristle, and they're just plain bristles.
2: Look, Bud, I just want a toothbrush. I want to brush my teeth.
6: Well, here's a nice brush.
2: I'll take that one.
6: Well, I don't want you to feel I'm high-pressuring you.
2: Wrap it up.
6: Yes, sir. Will there be anything else?
2: No, that's... Oh, wait a minute. Seems to me Molly did mention something. Oh, I know. We're spending the weekend with a fellow up the street here, and I'd like to get a little something for him as a gift.
6: What type of gentleman is he?
2: Oh, he's a big, fat blowhard. Doesn't do much of anything but eat, sleep, and brag.
6: I've got something here that I think Mr. Gildersleeve would like.
2: You know him?
6: Oh, yes. He's in here almost every day.
2: Oh.
6: And I think if you really want to surprise him, a nice package of bubble bath would do the trick.
2: Gildersleeve in a bubble bath? Boy, he'd look like a blimp coming out of a cloud.
6: Well, of course, it wouldn't make much of a wedding gift if that's what you have in mind.
2: Wedding gift? For Gildersleeve?
6: Well, haven't you heard? He's engaged to marry his next-door neighbor, Mrs. Ransom.
2: Throcky, engaged?
6: Yes.
2: Oh, tell me more, tell me more. What'd you say her name was?
6: Mrs. Ransom. Leela Ransom. Widow.
2: Oh, the widow next door. Uh-huh. The one he said he never met. Didn't even know her name. The big fake. What's she like?
6: Well, she's a southern lady. Very well preserved.
2: Boy, oh boy, oh boy. Let me at him. Here, what do I owe you?
6: That'll be 77 cents.
2: Cheapest toothbrush I ever bought. Well, so long, Bud, and many thanks.
3: Slipping him the poison.
1: Heavenly day.
0: Leroy, that'll be quite enough now.
1: Oh, now, don't discourage the boy, Mr. Gildersleeve.
0: Discourage him? I only wish I knew how.
7: Hi, folks.
1: McGee, where on earth have you been?
7: Oh, just down at the corner.
1: Say, you look like the cat that swallowed the canary. Do you know that you've kept dinner waiting 15 minutes?
8: Oh, that's perfectly all right. Leroy, run out and tell Bertie she can serve at any time now, will you?
1: McGee, have you washed? McGee, what's got into you?
0: Yes, what are you looking at?
2: Hi, Brocky.
0: Yeah. Hello.
2: How's every little thing? How are you feeling?
0: I feel all right. Why?
2: Everything under control?
0: Certainly.
2: What do you hear from Lulu?
0: Lulu? Who's Lulu?
1: McGee, what on earth are you
2: talking? When are we going to meet her, Brocky?
0: Meet who?
2: The Queen of Sheba, Scarlet O'Hara, that widow you're going to marry.
0: Oh!
1: Mr. Gildersleeve?
0: Leroy!
3: Honest, Doc, I didn't say a thing.
0: Marjorie!
3: Not a peep, Uncle Mort, I swear.
2: If you knew Lulu like I love Lulu.
0: Her name is not Lulu.
2: No?
0: No, it's Leela.
2: Leela.
0: Lee is in, leave her out of this, and La is in lots of people get a punch in the nose. That's just what you're going to get if you ever so much as...
2: Why, you big bumbling balloon. Come over here and I'll let the air
0: out. You muscle-bound
1: McGee.
3: McGee!
9: Saved by the bell. The Great Gildersleeve will be with us again in a few seconds. You know, especially in times like these, it's smart to be economical. But when it comes to food buying, it's important to be wisely economical. To be sure that the economy foods you buy fulfill the requirements of good nutrition. Now, one food that's both economical and highly nutritious is wholesome parquet margarine, the delicious spread for bread made by Kraft. Parquet margarine, you know, is one of the kinds of foods recommended in our government's nutrition food rules. 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It's a delicious spread for bread or toast or rolls. It's a tasty seasoning for hot vegetables. 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Yes, in all these ways, Parquet margarine adds delicious nourishment to meals. So tomorrow, ask your food dealer for Parquet, P-A-R-K-A-Y. 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And now, what of the great Gildersleeve? Well, it's Sunday morning, and the great man has come down to enjoy his usual outsize Sunday breakfast. He walks into the dining room, sniffing the air like a bird dog in a hot scent.
10: That's funny. The stuff must be here, but I can't smell it. Bertie!
11: Yes, Mr. Gildersleeve?
10: Where's breakfast?
11: Well, Mr. Gildersleeve, Miss Marjorie told me y'all would wait until Miss and Miss McGee came down.
10: I never heard of such a thing. Marjorie!
8: We're going to take Uncle Mort. Now, be quiet. Think of our guests.
10: I am thinking of them. I'm thinking, why don't they get up?
8: Oh, the idea. Anyone would think you hadn't eaten for a month.
10: That's exactly the way I feel. When I think of that little termite McGee, probably lying up there in bed right now, just on purpose to keep me from my breakfast. Who's that?
8: I'll go.
12: Oh, Hooker, come right in. I'm glad to see you.
13: I can't stay, but I've heard the news from Leela Ransom, and as your ex-rival, I simply wish to tender my congratulations.
12: Thank you, Judge.
13: After thinking it over, Throckmorton, I feel sure that Leela's heart has guided her to the right choice.
12: Oh, you think so, eh? Well, I hope so. By the way, I'm giving a little party for Leela this afternoon. I hope you can come, Horace.
13: I'd love to. I hope you'll make Leela very happy, Gildy.
12: Well, I'll try.
13: Fine. Throckmorton, have you given Leela any kind of token?
10: Token?
13: Well, as a symbol of your plighted troth. It's customary, you know, to give the lady...
10: Hooker, are you trying to peddle a second-hand engagement ring?
13: No, certainly not.
10: Then what are you talking about?
13: It's not second-hand. Leela's never even seen it. This ring has never encircled a human finger.
10: And why don't you take it back to the jeweler?
13: Well, for sentimental reasons, I wanted you to have it. Besides, I had Leela's name put on it.
12: Oh, well, what'd you pay for it?
13: $75.
12: I'll give you 50.
13: It's robbery, but I'll take it.
10: Oh, I want to see it first.
13: Well, here it is.
12: Oh, that's quite a flash.
10: Wait a minute, what's this inside of it, this inscription?
13: Oh, yes.
10: To Leela from Cuddles.
13: No, I forgot to mention that.
10: Hooker, did Leela Ransom ever call you Cuddles?
13: No, Gildy, but I just hope she'd learn to.
10: Well, obviously the ring is of no use to me, but I'll give you $25 for it.
13: $25?
10: $25, Judge. Take it or leave it.
13: I'll take it. But what are you going to do about the inscription?
12: Well, if I play my cards right, she might learn to call me Cuddles.
2: Yoo-hoo. Anybody around? Hey, don't tell me I'm the first one up.
10: First one up, your clavicle. I've been up for 3 hours. I waited breakfast for you till 10 o'clock. I'll tell Bertie you're ready.
2: Oh, I've had breakfast, if that's what you mean.
10: You've had it?
2: Yeah, had breakfast in bed.
10: You?
2: I tell you, it was quite a treat. Things ain't like that around Wistful Vista.
10: Things ain't like that around here, either. Bertie!
11: Yes?
10: Why don't I ever get breakfast in bed?
11: Because breakfast is the only thing that gets you out of bed, Mr. Gildersleeve. Well, maybe when you're mad, Mr. Gildersleeve, things will be different.
2: Yeah. You'll have to toe the mark then, Throcky. By the way, when are we going to meet Lulu?
10: The name is Leela.
2: Oh, excuse me. When are we going to get a gander at her? What's the matter? You're not ashamed of her, are you?
10: Look here, McGee. You're not even fit to...
14: Boys, so early in the morning?
12: Oh, good morning, Mrs. McGee. I'm just telling my little chum here I can't wait to have you meet Leela.
14: Well, we can't wait either, Mr. Gildersleeve.
2: That's no lie. Yeah.
12: She's coming over this afternoon for tea, and I'm having one or two others in. Judge Hooker.
2: Oh, how are you and the judge getting along these days?
12: Well, we have our ups and downs. Some days I think he's our purest little jurist, and others I think he's a stench to the bench.
14: You know, I'm very anxious to meet him, too. He sounds like such fun.
12: Yeah, more fun than a goat. McGee, what do you say to a little constitutional before lunch?
2: A little what?
12: A little constitutional. A little walk.
2: On foot?
12: Why, sure. I'd like to take you out and show you the reservoir.
14: Go on, McGee, to do you good.
2: How far is it?
12: Oh, only about 4 miles.
2: Are you kidding?
14: McGee, I want you to keep away from Leroy for the rest of the morning.
13: Well, this is quite an occasion, quite an occasion. Everybody here now for the guest of honor. Where's Leela, Gildy?
10: Leela? Oh, she'll be along any minute, Judge.
2: You know, Judge, I've heard a lot about you from our friend Gildersleeve here.
13: Have you? I've heard a lot about you, too, Mr. McGee.
2: Well, I'll tell you what he said about you if you'll tell me what he said about me.
14: McGee, you're a guest here.
10: I've never said anything behind your back, little chum, that I haven't said to your face.
2: Oh, so that's the way you talk about me behind my back.
10: Oh, wait a minute, folks. That must be Leela.
3: I'll go on.
10: Hey, never mind, Leroy. I'll open it.
3: Don't bother,
10: Uncle. Leroy, you hurt me.
3: Okay, okay.
14: You know, I can't wait to meet her. Just think, McGee. Mr. Gildersleeve in love.
2: Yeah, staggers the imagination. Boy, they're taking long enough. I wonder what's going on out there.
14: McGee, you stay right here.
2: No, I just thought maybe he needed some help.
14: He doesn't need any help.
2: Okay.
14: Quiet, here they come.
2: Hey, looks like Gildy done all right for himself. Wonder what he used for bait.
10: Leela, darling, you know most of these people.
15: Oh, yes. Good afternoon, Judge.
13: Good afternoon, Leela.
15: Oh, Marjorie, honey, I love your dress. Oh,
16: thank you.
15: Hello, Leroy.
16: Hello, Mrs. Ransom.
10: Leroy, my dear, I want you to meet some old, old friends of mine.
2: We're not that old. Yeah.
10: Mr. and Mrs. McGee from Wistful Vista. This is Leela.
15: Oh, I'm just thrilled to meet y'all. Throckmorton's told me so much about you. I reckon you must think I'm just terrible carrying him off like this.
14: Dearie, I think it's the finest thing that ever happened to him. And I want to be the first to congratulate you.
15: Thank you.
10: Oh, isn't that nice?
14: Well, McGee, aren't you going to congratulate Leela?
2: Why should I congratulate her? It's Gildersleeve that ought to be congratulated.
15: Oh, you're just sweet talking me now, Mr. McGee.
2: Oh, shucks, sis. Just call me Fibber.
11: Excuse me. Could you come out in the kitchen for a minute?
10: Oh, certainly, Bertie. Will you excuse me, folks? Go right on talking. What's wrong now, Bertie?
14: You know, I just can't get over Mr. Gildersleeve after all the years we've known him falling in love. Tell us, dearie, now that it's all over, how did he propose to you?
2: Yeah, did he get down on his knees? And if he did, who helped him up?
14: McGee. Now, this is just between us women.
15: Well, it was terribly romantic and all. It was in the evening, and he came with a beautiful bunch of roses.
14: Oh, you hear that, dearie? Roses he brought her.
2: What's the matter? I bought you some roses a couple of anniversaries ago.
14: Well, I just wanted you to make a note of it. Oh. Go on, dear.
15: Well, I remember I just happened to be wearing a gown that he particularly liked. a flowered chiffon, very tight through here with a long flowing skirt. I'd been planning to spend the evening with a good book.
14: Go on, you'll get plenty of time for that later.
15: Well, we were standing there together arranging the flowers, and all of a sudden, right out of the blue, he said, well, I don't know that he'd like me telling you, but he said, what would you do if I was to steal a little kiss?
2: Oh, my God. Is that corny?
14: Keep out of this, McGee. You don't understand. And then what?
15: Well, naturally, I tried my utmost to discourage him, but seemed like he just refused to take no for an answer. Oh, not only that, he started to chase me around the room. Throckmorton, I couldn't understand it.
2: Look, Leela, when did you first begin to suspect that something was cooking?
15: When he sang to me, just a little love, a little kiss.
2: Just a little love.
10: Just a little. Is everybody happy? What's going on, folks? What's the big joke?
14: Nothing, Mr. Gildersleeve. Nothing at all. McGee, go on outside so you can control yourself. Come on, get out of here.
10: I don't know if I hear any more of that.
13: Leroy, show me where I get a glass of water.
3: Right out here.
10: Leela, what's wrong with McGee?
15: I don't know, Throckmorton. I was just telling them about our engagement and how you proposed to me, and all of a sudden something seemed to strike him funny.
10: Leela, is nothing sacred to you?
14: Now, Mr. Gildersleeve, don't be blaming her.
10: Is our romance nothing but a farce to be torn to tatters for the amusement of the mob?
15: Oh, no, Throckmorton.
10: Am I nothing to you but a laughing stock?
15: Oh, no.
10: Well, that's the impression I seem to get.
14: Now, listen, don't be blaming it on her, Mr. Gildersleeve. Blame it on McGee.
10: Huh?
14: And now, listen, remember,
1: Every proposal is sweet to the woman who hears it.
16: Mm, isn't that a fact? Tell me, Mrs. McGee, how did Mr. McGee propose to you?
1: McGee? Well, dearie, McGee proposed in a leaky canoe.
12: Yes?
1: Which he had to paddle with his mandolin because he lost the paddle.
16: Oh, really?
1: Yes. And the song he sang to me was Pretty Red Wing.
12: Yeah, Pretty Red Wing.
2: Hey, this Summerfield water tastes a little funny, doesn't it, Gildy?
12: It does not. You can say what you want to about me, McGee, but Summerfield has the finest water in the country.
1: McGee, stop picking fights. You've made enough trouble already.
2: Who's picking fights? I just made a simple observation, that's all.
1: Well, you're a bad boy. Come over here.
2: Come on.

0: But Summerfield has the finest water in the country.
1: McGee, stop picking fights. You've made enough trouble already.
2: Who's picking fights? I just made a simple observation, that's all.
1: Well, you're a bad boy. Come over here.
2: Come on.
1: I want you to apologize to Mr. Gildersleeve. Go on, tell him you're sorry you hurt his feelings.
2: Okay. Throcky, old chum, I'm sorry.
3: Well, that's all right, McGee.
2: I know you're sensitive, and it's only natural. And I want to take this opportunity to say that where you're concerned, old chum, there's only one thing in this world I want.
3: Oh, what's that?
4: Just a little love, a little...

0: Well, it's certainly been nice having you folks here, Mrs. McGee.
1: Well, it's been nice being here, Mr. Gildersleeve, and meeting Marjorie and little Leroy and Leela and all. I think Leela's going to make you very happy.
2: Yeah, Throcky, she seems like a mighty nice gal.
0: Well, I'm glad you both liked her.
2: Well, goodbye, old chum. Thanks for the use of the den.
0: Oh, yes, I hope you were very comfortable there.
2: Oh, it was fine, but there's just one thing I'd suggest, Throcky.
0: Huh?
2: If you go to take a shower there, be careful.
0: Why?
2: You might cut your feet on my lawnmower.
0: Oh! Leroy!
2: Good night.
1: Good night, all.
0: Good night.
3: McGee and Molly appeared on this program through the courtesy of the makers of Johnson's Wax. Original music was composed and conducted by Billy Mills. This is Ken Carpenter speaking for the makers of Kraft Cheese and inviting you to listen in again next week for the further adventures of the Great Gildersleeve.
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6: I'm the Comic Weekly Man, the jolly Comic Weekly Man, and I'm here to read the funnies to you happy boys and honeys. Yes, boys and girls, it's Comic Weekly time, and here I come right into your house to bring a little fun and happiness. 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
7: Hello, hello, hello.
8: Hello, hello, hello.
6: Little Miss Honey, how are you today?
8: I'm fine.
6: That's fine. I'm fine, too.
8: That's fine.
6: Sounds like this is going to be a fine time.
8: It will be if you have a fine joke.
6: In the comics, we should find one.
8: Goody, please read me the funny.
6: Puck the Comic Weekly, yes. I will in just a moment. But before I do, let's listen to this nice man. Now, here we go with Puck the Comic Weekly. And at the top of the first page, there's little old Snookum.
8: Yes, but could we turn over the page to Flash Gordon? It's so exciting, I just can't wait.
6: Why, sure we can, because Zarkov, Flash's friend, has come in the rocket ships from Mongo.
8: Just in time to save Flash.
6: Uh-huh. And Zin had escaped with a machine by which he controls the zombies. And they were just about to overpower Flash when Zarkov came.
8: Well, I wonder whether Flash and Zarkov will capture Zin now, so let's please read.
6: Since you said please, we will read Flash Gordon. Rig-a-rig-a-doon-doon, Zaskamatash. Let's have music for Heroic Flash. Zarkov has seen Flash on the ground below and has landed his rocket.

0: ship to pick him up. Safe behind a ring of flame, Flash helps the rebellious Rubio into the rocket ship. Flash laughs. Zarkov, old man, you landed just in time. Zin's zombies nearly got us. Quickly, they take off. They zoom to the volcano crater where Dale was hiding. As Flash steps out of the ship, Dale throws her arms around him, almost weeping with joy. She tells him she was afraid he was caught in the fire caused by the bombs dropped by Zarkov. Flash chuckles. Well, I did have a pretty hot time of it. Dale then sees Rubia, whom Flash has brought along. She asks what she's doing here. Rubia answers that Flash just couldn't bear to lose her, which makes Dale jealous. When Flash sees the two women beginning to argue, he frowns last picture top row. We've no time for such nonsense. Our job is to catch Zin. And they get in the ship and take off. But the crafty Zin, first picture, bottom row, is too deeply hidden inside the moon to be found. He controls his slave army through the auto brain, thinking for them, even seeing through their eyes when he chooses. He sneers to himself.
1: Flash, you're searching in the wrong place.
0: And then he sees that Flash is raiding his laboratory. But instead of preventing the men he controls with the machine from going within range of the dropping bombs, Zin, reckless of human life, sends his robots to certain doom directly into the area where the bombs are dropping, hoping that one man will live long enough to get to Flash. But Flash, from above in his rocket ship, sees the poor men marching into the area and being killed, and he orders, "Don't shoot the poor fellows. We'll use coma smoke."
2: Does that mean that he's not going to drop any more bombs?
0: That's right. Instead, he's going to use coma smoke, which the robots will inhale, and it'll put them into a sleep, which is a coma.
2: Oh, that's very nice of Flash.
0: Yes, that's what I thought, too.
2: Well, I wish he could find where Zin is hiding and get him so no more of those men will be killed.
0: Well, let's hope they find him next week. Well, now, how would you like to read Dick's adventures?
2: Oh, I'd love to, because Dick has been with Paul Revere in the early days of America. And remember last week, he and Paul Revere made a fast ride on horseback to a town called Lexington. And do you remember they were yelling, "The British are coming, the British are coming," and the people got out of bed in their nightshirts.
0: Yes, and right in the middle of this dream, Dick woke up.
2: Well, maybe he'll go to sleep again and have another exciting dream. So let's read, because they're so exciting.
0: Well, let's find out now. So here we go on page 3 with Dick's Adventures in Dreamland. And say the magic words with me.
3: Rickety-pack-a-zack-a-zick.
0: Let's have music for Adventurous Dick. It's nighttime, and Dick is falling asleep. His father hears him mumbling and says,
4: "Why, I thought I just heard him say George Washington."
0: And then Dick drops off to sleep. And in his dreams, he goes back. And he finds himself knocking on a door. The servant opens it. And in answer to Dick's question, the servant says,
5: "Well, yes, sir, young gentleman. This is the George Washington plantation. Any name to give Mr. Washington?"
6: "Well, tell him, please, I was just sent down to Virginia from Massachusetts with some very important news."
0: Dick is led into the house and meets the great man himself. And last picture, top row, is telling George Washington,
6: "Sir, the British regulars and the American Minutemen have fought their first battle. It started in Lexington on the 19th of April.
0: And as Dick tells the story, George Washington sees it in his own mind, just as we see it in the pictures in the second row.
6: The Redcoats marched up from Boston to arrest John Hancock and Sam Adams in Concord and to seize powder and bullets. But Paul Revere rode ahead and warned everyone. And the Minutemen were waiting in Lexington, and they were shot down. And at Concord Bridge, there was another battle. But the British were too late to catch Hancock or Adams, and most of the powder and bullets were used on them. And then they started back for Boston."
0: And he goes on, first picture, bottom row.
6: "And the news spread like wildfire. Bells were ringing everywhere. Farmers left their fields and workmen left their benches. And they came with their guns and blasted the Redcoats from behind every tree and stone wall. And they cut them to pieces."
0: And as Dick finishes telling his story, the servant comes into the room, followed by a tall, distinguished-looking man. The servant announces,
7: "Mr. Thomas Jefferson to see you, sir."
0: And as Dick sees the great Thomas Jefferson, the man who wrote the Constitution of the United States, one of America's greatest patriots,
3: he exclaims, "Gosh!"
2: Oh, wasn't that exciting? The Americans chased the British back.
6: Very exciting, because the Americans were only farmers and the British were a large army.
2: Yes. I wonder what Thomas Jefferson has come to see George Washington about.
6: Next week, we'll find out.
2: Oh, I can hardly wait. You know, there's so many famous men in this story. There's Paul Revere and George Washington and Thomas Jefferson. I wonder who else will be in this story.
6: Well, if you'll be here every Sunday, maybe we'll find out.
2: Oh, I certainly will. Oh, look, here's Rusty Riley right below Dick's adventure.
6: Yes, he's back home safe and sound again after his exciting adventure, and he and Tex are talking about it.
2: Oh, I'd like to hear what they're saying, so please read.
6: All right, here we go with Rusty Riley. Gallop and run till the road is dusty. Give us music for his horse and Rusty. Tex and Rusty are sitting out in the barn in the tack room, which is where they keep the saddles and things. And Rusty is saying,
8: "Golly, Tex, it's sure good to be back here after that awful night in the quarry. Well, I thought Hillbilly and I were done for."
9: "Yeah, that sure was a rugged experience, Rusty. But it was right smart of you to notice them low-flying planes. You know, that's how we located you."
8: "Hmm. Well, by the way, how'd the police happen to arrive just at the right time?"
9: "Well, that was a surprise to Mr. Miles and me, too, Rusty. They just got curious when they heard where we were heading. Turned out lucky for them as well as for us. That hombre with the mustache is known as Blackie, a man they've wanted for a year."
6: This moment, Mr. Miles comes into the barn and says,
5: "Oh, Tex, I'm glad I caught you in. And you too, Rusty. I have some business to attend to up in New England, so I'm going to open the old house on the coast. You and I will go there right after the Selby Cup race."
8: "Well, how about Patty and me? Are we going to go too?"
6: Mr. Miles replies, last picture top row.
5: "Yes, yes, Rusty, we'll be there quite a while. So I've wired to have a tutor for you two youngsters."
9: "Right, boss. So we better send Jimmy up to get the stable ready."
6: First picture next row. As Rusty's packing, he asks his little friend, Patty, "Have you ever been up there, Patty? Where is it?" Patty tells him that it's a wonderful place called Shark's Neck, and that he'll just love it, that there are boats and fishing and everything. Rusty's eyes light up at the thought of going to this wonderful place. Meanwhile, many miles away, on the New England coast, a cantankerous-looking old man called the Squire is reading the telegram he has received from Mr. Miles announcing that they're coming. And he says to himself,
10: "This telegram for Miles poses a bit of a problem. I might even say nuisance. Well, I better talk this over with the captain."
6: Last picture, he's down by the boatyard talking to a bearded old fellow who's a sea captain, saying,
10: "Captain, I have some disturbing news. Quentin Miles is coming up to occupy his house on Shark's Neck. This is a severe blow to our activities."
6: The captain thinks for a second, then replies,
10: "Well, Squire, it's true it has the only safe beach on the neck, but with a little care, we ought to be able to keep on without too much danger."
2: "We ought to be able to keep on without too much danger."
6: "I think they don't want anybody to know what they're doing."
2: "Oh, but do you think they're doing something bad?"
6: "I really think so."
2: "And Mr. Miles and Tex and Rusty are coming there?"
6: "Yes."
2: "Uh-oh, more trouble."
6: "I'm afraid so. And I think we'll find out something about it next week."
2: "Goody. Now can we find out what's happening with Roy Rogers? He's in trouble, too."
6: "Yes, you bet he is. He was on his way to help a friend of his."
2: "And then he saw some wild horses running away, and he saw a man who was going to shoot one of them."
6: "And Roy jerked the gun right out of his hand. Then a minute later, another of the crooks had flicked the lasso over Roy's head, and Roy found himself tied up."
2: "So let's find out what the crooks are going to do to Roy."
6: "All right, turn over the page. And there on the top of page 5 is Roy Rogers, King of the Cowboys. Yip-hi-yo, now here we go with Roy and Trigger. Yip-hi-yo!"

0: his hands bound behind him, Roy watches as Beaker, one of the crooks, lassoes one of the wild horses, snags the rope around a tree, and holds the horse steady while he says,
1: "All right, splice the lariats together, Shorty. This wild Mustang's gonna give Rogers a joyride."
0: Shorty, Beaker's Mexican helper, ties Roy's feet to the end of the rope around the wild horse's neck, saying,
2: "This'll teach you to mind your own business for good."
0: And they let the wild horse go, last picture top row. And he gallops off, dragging Roy on the ground behind him. Shorty shouts first picture next row,
2: "So long, Rogers. Watch out for the high spots. Ha!"
0: As the horse that is dragging Roy goes out of sight down the canyon, Beaker and Shorty mount their horses. Beaker says, third picture, second row,
1: "All right, let's get back to trailing that critter. We gotta get him before Chubby Walden does."
0: Meanwhile, last picture of the row, Roy shouts to Trigger, who has followed the wild horse dragging him,
3: "Stop him, Trigger, quick! Force him into the canyon wall!"
0: Trigger gallops up and forces the horse against the canyon wall, stopping the horse. First picture bottom row, Roy calls,
3: "Keep him busy until I get myself loose, Trigger boy."
0: Quickly, Roy unties himself. The wild horse quiets down, and Roy climbs in the saddle and continues on his way, last picture, saying, "I aim to get even with those two polecats, Trigger, but first we got to find Chubby Walden." Suddenly, from some bushes off the road, there's a cry.
2: "Help!
0: Roy exclaims, "What's that?" He reins in Trigger, wonders whether this is a trick or if someone is really in danger.
4: Is someone in trouble?
0: I'm afraid the only thing to do is to wait until next week to find out.
4: Well, I hope that next week Roy does catch those two crooks and just fixes them good for what they did to him.
0: I feel the same way, and I think he will.
4: Good.
0: Now, how would you like to read Donald Duck?
4: Oh, I just love it, please.
0: Very well, then. Turn over the page, and there in the middle of page 7, under Barney Google and Snuffy Smith, is Donald Duckle. And I'll read him in just a moment. But first, here's that nice man again with something interesting to say. Now, here we go again with Puck the Comic Weekly. And in the middle of page 7 of the first section is Donald Duckle, good for a chuckle. Say the magic words for the music with me.
5: Squeegem, squeegem, chiddly chick chack. Let's have music to fit a quack quack.
0: Donald turns on the radio and a voice comes out.
6: "And now, Aunt Fanny's Personal Problems Hour."
0: Donald smiles and settles himself down to enjoy Aunt Fanny's personal problems.
6: "Well, good afternoon, folks. This is Aunt Fanny, all ready to solve your problems. And the first letter is from a young lady."
0: Donald smiles and says,
7: "Ah, a young lady."
0: And listens as Aunt Fanny reads the young lady's letter.
6: "Dear Aunt Fanny, my boyfriend is so stingy, he only takes me to the cheapest places. I'm desperate, Aunt Fanny. What shall I do? Signed, Daisy."
0: Last picture top row, Donald exclaims,
7: "The rotter."
0: Then first picture bottom row, his eyes pop together, and he exclaims,
7: "Daisy! Daisy!"
0: And he realizes that the letter is from his girlfriend, Daisy, that she's complained about him to Aunt Fanny. And he listens as Aunt Fanny answers Daisy's letter.
6: "Dear Daisy, on your next date, wear your oldest, most ragged clothes, and he'll get the idea."
0: Donald smiles to himself.
7: "So, a trick, huh? A female conspiracy, huh? Well, we'll see about that."
0: And in a minute, with a trick of his own in mind, Donald has Daisy on the phone and is asking her,
7: "Like to step out for chow tonight with me tonight, Daisy?"
0: Daisy replies,
8: "Oh, I'd love to."
0: Last picture, Donald dressed in his very best clothes, and Daisy dressed in her very worst clothes, enter a beautiful high-class nightclub. Donald looks very pleased with himself, and Daisy looks very unhappy with herself.
9: What a problem.
0: And when the waiter sees Daisy, he looks just like this.
4: Oh, that was mean of Donald to take her into a nice place when she was dressed in old clothes.
0: Well, I think it was mean of Daisy to wear old clothes when she was going out with Donald.
4: Yes, but Donald had always taken her to cheap places. And when a man... when a man takes the girl to a cheap place...
0: Very well, then we won't read Blondie.
4: Oh, I'd love to have you read Blondie.
0: Oh, you changed your mind,
4: no,
0: huh?
4: No, I always love to have you read Dagwood and Blondie, and I know where to find them. Just pick up the first page of the second section of Puck the Comic Weekly.
0: Well, since you have it all spread out, I shall read Dagwood and Blondie.
3: Ramafoo, ramafum, zim, zam, zombie. Conjure me music for Dagwood and Blondie. Herb Woodley's wife, in her bathrobe, has come over to Blondie's house, and she tells Blondie that Herb is working late, and she's scared to death in their house all by herself. Blondie says,
4: "Oh, you're welcome to sleep here, Tootsie."
3: And upstairs they go. Blondie routs Dagwood out of bed and tells him,
4: "Dagwood, you go downstairs and sleep on the sofa so Mrs. Woodley can sleep with me."
3: Dagwood climbs out of bed and goes downstairs. Last picture, top row, Dagwood settles down on the sofa. He yells,
10: "Yow!
3: Oh! The spring in this sofa is broken. It's cutting me to pieces." First picture, next row, Tootsie Woodley hands Dagwood a key, saying, "Well, here's our key, Dagwood. Go next door and sleep in our bed." A little later, Herb Woodley comes home, saying,
1: "Oh, man, I'm tired tonight. It's going to be good to get some sleep."
3: He goes right upstairs, comes into the bedroom, turns on the light, and looks at the bed, and his hat pops off his head. He exclaims,
1: "Dagwood!"
3: And Dagwood says sweetly, "Oh, yeah, your wife is sleeping over at our house with Blondie." By the time that Herb has gotten his pajamas on, Dagwood is sound asleep, making a terrible racket. Herb says angrily as he looks at Dagwood,
1: "I can't sleep with all that snoring. I'll go over to his house and sleep on his sofa."
3: Over at Dagwood's house, Blondie and Tootsie, who have let Herb in, watch him as he settles down on the sofa. Blondie tells him,
4: "Herbert, you can't sleep on that sofa. It's broken."
1: "Oh, you're telling me."
3: But Blondie solves the problem by saying,
4: I'll go over to your house and sleep with Dagwood, and you two can sleep in our bed."
3: But first picture, bottom row, no sooner have Herb and Tootsie settled down in bed, in Dagwood and Blondie's bed, than the five pups come into the room. Herb says, "Uh-oh,
1: their pups are surprised to see us in Bombstead's bed."
3: Suddenly, the dogs begin to howl. Last picture, Dagwood and Blondie stick their head out of Herb's window and yell,
2: "Shut those dogs up, or I'll call the police."
3: Herb and Tootsie stick their heads out of Dagwood's window and shout,
1: "They're your pups."
3: And the pups stick their heads out of the window and howl and howl.
4: Wasn't that funny? Everybody was getting in and out of bed and sofas, and then they finally end up with Dagwood and Blondie in Herb's house, and Herb and Tootsie in Dagwood's house. I think that's so funny.
3: Yes, it certainly is. Well, now, how would you like to hear Uncle Remus and his Tales of Br'er Rabbit?
4: Oh, I'd just love to.
3: Well, goody. Turn over the page past Jungle Jim and to the top of page 3, and here we go with Uncle Remus and his Tales of Br'er Rabbit. Say the magic words with me. Hippity-hoppity, make it a habit to give us music for old Br'er Rabbit. Uncle Remus says,
11: "One time Br'er Coon's store was robbed, but the only clue was some great big footprints."
3: Yes, Br'er Coon's store had been robbed, and right out in front, leading away from the open door, are big footprints in the mud. Br'er Coon is telling the sheriff and Br'er Rabbit,
7: "Yeah, he busted in during the night, but he only took sweet stuff, candy and sugar."
3: The sheriff looks to where the footprints lead and says,
11: "And the footprints stop at the edge of the brush."
3: Br'er Rabbit scratches his head thoughtfully as he looks at the prints and says,
7: "Now who can wear shoes that big?" And he thinks and thinks.
3: Somewhat later, Br'er Rabbit is out in the woods talking to two little lizards, and he's saying,
7: "All I ask you to do, Br'er Lizards, is to scout through the brush round here and see if you can find a pair of big boots."
3: And Br'er Lizard replies,
7: "Well, I think I know where them boots is."
3: And they point over in the bush, and Br'er Rabbit looks in the bush, and sure enough, he sees two big shoes under the bush. And as he takes them out, one lizard says,
7: "Ah, we see them here this morning."
3: And lizard number two says,
7: "Yeah, but who did they belong to?"
3: And Br'er Rabbit replies,
7: "I think I know who."
3: And then Br'er Rabbit has an idea. And by the time we skip to the next picture, Br'er Rabbit has given the two little lizards some instructions. And he's putting one shoe on one lizard's back and the other shoe on the other lizard's back. And Br'er Rabbit says,
7: "Now you two boys do just like I told you. No matter where he goes, you just keep following him."
3: And lizard number one says,
7: "You just sit back and do the looking.
0: And lizard number two says,
7: "Yeah, but let's go."
0: And down the road, the two lizards go, carrying the shoes on their backs. Of course, the shoes are so big, you can't see the lizards under them. So it looks like the shoes are traveling along all by themselves, which, of course, is a very strange sight to see. First picture, bottom row, the two shoes come traveling down the road toward Br'er Bear, who is sitting on a log surrounded by cans of sugar and honey and candy, which he's stolen from the store. All of a sudden, Br'er Bear sees the boots coming toward him. He exclaims,
10: Boots! Oh, them boots, there's walking and I ain't in them.
0: And he gets to his feet and runs off down the road, hollering,
10: They's chasing me! Help! Help! They's got ghosts in them. I confess this. I took them sweets, Save me from them boots.
0: The last picture, he runs right into town and skitters up a lamppost. So scared is he. Br'er Rabbit lifts the two shoes off the two lizards and says to Br'er Bear,
7: Br'er Bear, you tripped up on your own boots.
0: And Br'er Bear replied,
10: I has been tricked.
0: And Uncle Remus says,
11: guilty conscience runs for confession.
4: Wasn't that a funny look on Br'er Bear's face when he saw the two lizards coming toward him?
0: Well, it certainly was, and I'm afraid Br'er Bear's conscience got the best of him.
4: Oh, I'm afraid so, too. I knew he was guilty.
0: Well, now I'm afraid I'll be guilty if I don't read Prince Valiant to you.
4: Yes, you certainly will be.
0: Very well, then. Turn over the page. Go past the Comic Weekly Club, which I'm sure you follow every day.
4: Oh, yes, in the daily newspaper besides the Sunday paper.
0: And go past the Lone Ranger, across the page, past Little Iodine.
4: Oh, you don't have to turn all these pages. Just go to the right to the last page. That's where Prince Valiant is.
0: Oh, yes. And here we are on the last page of the second section with Prince Valiant and the Days of King Arthur. Hecate, Breckett, Gray Malkin, and Quince. Music romantic for a fair, fair prince. After his battle with the bandits, in which he gave them a good whipping and set fire to their fort, Val meets some of the countrymen, good people who lead him to a ruined castle where a little old bald-headed man is found. His name is Sieur de Luc, who says,
12: Pardon the slight untidiness of my house, good sirs. I am seeking control of a monster who is boisterous at times.
0: Val looks at his small, hairless host. So this is the man those stalwart yeomen love and hold in such great respect. Sieur de Luc invites Val and his men to dinner. And last picture, top row, they dine in an unruined corner of the castle. Sieur de Luc tells him,
12: I am preoccupied with science, so I divided my land among my men and let them govern it in council. They do it better than I can. We all have greater freedom for our work.
0: And he goes on, first picture, second row.
12: I have a formula for arousing the energies of a genie, but so far I have found no means of controlling him. Come, I will show you.
0: So they rise from the table and go to the center of the room, where there's a hole in the floor. The Sieur de Luc tells them,
12: Into this hole I place the blood of a black rooster, so. A toad, so. And a broken wine jar, so. Now, on top of this, a bag of my secret powder. And then, chanting the magic words, Ooh, botheration, I roll in a red-hot stone.
0: They all look at the hole in the ground, wondering what the magic genie within will do. Suddenly, last picture of the row, the genie gives forth an ear-shattering roar, and an arm of flame hurls the stone skyward. There's an explosion as the stone shoots up. Everyone runs to hide, and a second later, the stone drops again on a table. The Sieur de Luc stands with folded hands, looking about him with a serene look on his face. First picture, bottom row. Val gets to his feet. But it takes much longer to get Eagle, Rufus, and Young Arf to return from their hiding places where they had run in such a hurry. Last picture, as Val looks at the strange little man in amazement, the Sieur de Luc thumbs through a book as he looks at the castle, which he has ruined by his experiments, and he says,
12: I am slowly reducing the formula. Next time, I shall leave out the toad.
0: What do you think of that?
4: What do I think? I think he must be crazy. Look at that place. It's a mess.
0: Yes, it is. A mess.
4: Do you think it will help any to leave out the toad?
0: No, the toad won't do any good at all because the toad isn't causing any of that trouble.
4: Well, then, why does he use it?
0: Well, in the old days, people used to believe superstitious things, that by mixing up such things as toads and the blood of roosters and mumbling strange words that they could perform magic, but it never happened.
4: No? Then what caused the explosion?
0: Well, if you come next week, you'll find out.
4: Oh, I'll be here.
0: Fine. Now, that's all the time I have, but before I go, here's that nice fellow with some more interesting information. Well, honey, and all your boys and girls have got to go now.
4: All right, Mr. Connie Bigby Man, but I'll be waiting for you next week.
0: Okay, that's a date, and a date with all you boys and girls. Be sure to meet me with a little friend, Miss Honey, next week when I read Puck the Comic Weekly. For I'm the Comic Weekly Man, the jolly Comic Weekly Man. I'll be back to read the funnies to you happy boys and honeys. Don't forget, boys and girls, see you all next week. Your friend...

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1: 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You'll never do yourself or your family a bigger favor. 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Tonight, the subject of our FBI file, Interstate Transportation of Gambling Devices. Its title, Jackpot.

0: In connection with tonight's case from the files of the Federal Bureau of Investigation, we bring you a statement from FBI Director J. Edgar Hoover. I quote, "The experience of your FBI in observing the growth of crime in the Prohibition era, its sharp decline in the mid-30s, and now its gradual rise convinces me of one thing. Crime is basically a problem to be met and solved on the local level. In facing this task, one fact is certain. In those communities where public opinion is enlightened and aroused, crime is at a minimum. In such communities, crime has not become entrenched. It does not enjoy unholy alliances with those in public office. And it is unable to secure recruits from the usual incubators of crime, the honky-tonk saloon, the gambling dive, the cheap pool hall. My experience has also taught me another fact that bears on this subject, and that is invariably true. Local law enforcement in any city is only as effective as the citizens demand." Tonight's FBI file opens in a small Midwestern city near an army base. It is late at night as two men sit playing cards in the steam room of a local club.
1: These cards are murder.
2: What are you, a saw winner?
1: No, I mean the way the steam makes them soggy.
2: All right, come on, come on. Play a card.
1: Try this for size.
2: Thanks for nothing.
1: You know how a guy could make $1,000,000? Make cards you could use in the steam room.
2: Yeah. Great. Here's another king.
1: Here, man. You know, they got cards like this made out of celluloid or something. But they're dangerous.
2: Yeah.
1: Yeah, I know a guy was sitting in a bass last year in New York. He's playing pinochle. He gets a lay down 400 in spades. He leans over to pick up the buy. As he that touches the card, the poor bum not only gets a third-degree burn, he don't collect on the Duke.
2: Uh-huh. Hey.
1: Huh?
2: Look who's in the locker room. The new DA.
1: Oh, he ain't a member here. Hi. Is he coming in here with his clothes on? We're in the middle of a game.
2: All right. Come on, bring the score. We'll finish out soon.
1: Now, don't forget you're on two blitzes.
2: I know. Go ahead.
3: Walsh, get dressed.
2: What for?
3: We're going to my office. I want to question you.
2: Hey, Steve, grab a towel for me.
1: Oh, yeah, here. Catch.
2: You mind letting me in on what this is about?
3: You were warned not to let soldiers gamble in your place.
2: What gamble? You've been listening at the wrong keyholes. I run a saloon.
3: We raided your back room tonight. Besides your books, we seized slot machines, chips, and dice. You use them for serving drinks?
2: That the kind of questions you want to ask me?
3: Yes. We'll get to the others at the office. And Harper, you better call Bradley.
4: Why?
3: He may not know about the raid yet.
2: You trying to tie him into my place?
3: No, of course not. I know a public-spirited citizen like Martin Bradley wouldn't own a saloon where soldiers get rolled and a gambling room where they get clipped for their pay.
4: Then why should I call him?
3: Because he's so public-spirited.
4: I don't get it.
3: I thought he might be interested in finding out I've started to clean up Union City.

0: Come in. Hello, Steve.
1: Mr. B, that new DA snagged Frank.
0: Yes, so I understand.
1: Who told you?
0: One of the elevator boys at City Hall phoned.
1: Did he tell you the DA knocked off the back room?
0: No, but I assumed that when the watchman at the city warehouse called. He said the slot machines arrived.
1: Why does this DA want to make so much trouble?
0: He's young, Steve.
1: He's set to tell you he's cleaning up the town.
0: Don't take it seriously. A lot of men are reformers. Till you find out what their price is. I'll have a talk with him tomorrow.
1: Yeah, how about the machines?
0: I've made arrangements for them. What's the name of the man who owns a small moving company on the north side? The one who stuck a couple of thousand to the dice table.
1: Dan Douglas?
0: Yes. Call him tonight. Tell him his account is wiped clean after he drives to the city warehouse at 1:30. The watchman will show him where our machines are.
1: Well, he'll do it for less than 2 G's.
0: Steve, never look for a bargain in life preservers. Have Douglas deliver the machines to Harry Chester's place in Freeport.
1: Okay to use the phone here?
0: Yes, when you finish, call Frank's apartment. If he's back from the DA's, I'll talk to him.

0: Good morning, Mr. Campbell.
1: Oh, hello, Bradley.
0: May I sit down?
1: Certainly.
0: Thank you. Well, I see you've redecorated the office.
1: You've come to talk about that or my raid last night on the Key Club?
0: Don't be impatient, son.
1: I don't have much time.
0: Yes, that's true. Filling out the unexpired term means that you'll have to run in the November election. I can understand you wanting to get a reputation quickly.
1: Oh, I'm sure you do.
0: The people of Union City seem to want a reform district attorney. I think it's a fine idea myself.
1: Well, I'm glad we agree on one thing.
0: As we get to know each other better, you'll find that we agree on many things.
1: Are you suggesting something?
0: No one was ever corrupted by listening.
1: Go on.
0: You can be a very successful reformer by raiding one place a week with photographers at your side.
1: Would you pick that one place a week?
0: If you like.
1: Then you admit you run them all.
0: I haven't admitted anything. I've only offered to help you try to clean up the city.
1: And what would you like in return?
0: Let the rest stay open.
1: You do own them all, don't you?
0: Well, for the sake of discussion, assume that I do. There's nothing wrong in it. I've never taught anyone to drink or gamble.
1: You think that excuses you?
0: I'm not looking for an excuse. For some people, drinking and gambling are biological necessities. A man who supplies those things is as important to the community as a doctor.
1: In the next few months, I'm going to prove you're wrong.
0: How?
1: By closing every place I find breaking the law.

0: Meanwhile, at the FBI field office in a large nearby city, Special Agent Jim Taylor approaches the desk of Agent Tommy Morgan.
1: Tommy, the SAC just put us on a case together.
2: Oh, what kind, Jim?
1: Interstate transportation of gambling devices.
2: First one of those I've worked on.
1: Same here. State police raided a gambling house in Freeport this morning, seized 4 slot machines. These are the serial numbers. Here's your copy.
2: Oh, thanks.
1: The machines were seized while they were still in their crates. The spare parts were wrapped in yesterday's Union City Journal.
2: Mm-hmm.
1: Our problem is to find out who took them across the state line.
2: Who owns the gambling house in Freeport?
1: A man named Harry Chester.
2: Wouldn't he be suspect number one?
1: Yeah, ordinarily, but from what he told the state police, he can account for every minute of the last 48 hours, and if he's telling the truth, he hasn't been out of Freeport.
2: I see.
1: The SAC suggested that you go there and look into Chester's alibi.
2: You going to Union City?
1: Yeah. If you want me, check with the district attorney's office. Mr. Campbell?
3: That's right.
1: My name is Jim Taylor, sir, the FBI.
3: Oh, nice to meet you.
1: Thank you. My office was supposed to call you.
3: Yes, they did. And I've got the records you wanted.
1: Oh, that's fine.
3: The slot machines found in Freeport have the same serial numbers as 4 I seized here last night.
1: Seized here?
3: Yes, at a place called the Key Club.
1: Uh-huh.
3: It was stolen from the city warehouse during the night, crated, and taken to Freeport.
1: And you have no idea who stole them?
3: No. The watchman says he fell asleep around midnight, and when he awoke, the machines were gone.
1: A very convenient nap.
3: Many conveniences happen in this town if they help a man named Martin Bradley.
1: Martin Bradley, who's he?
3: An ex-bootlegger who's become the political and gambling boss here.
1: Oh?
3: Two of his old henchmen work for him, Frank Walsh and Steve Harper. Walsh operates the gambling places.
1: I see.
3: Officially, Bradley has no connection with them. They're all owned by a dummy corporation named the Acme Company. Because of the political situation, nobody's ever tried to prove that Bradley is the Acme Company.
1: You think he stole the machines?
3: No, but there's no doubt in my mind that he had it done.
1: Mm-hmm. Where can I find this Bradley?
3: He has an office in the Palace Building. You going over to see him?
1: Maybe, but first I'd like to go over whatever records you have.
4: Sit anywhere, Mr. Taylor.
1: Thank you. I came over to ask you a few questions.
4: Well, go right ahead.
1: District Attorney Campbell told me he raided a local gambling casino called the Key Club last night.
4: Yes, I saw that in the paper.
1: Well, Mr. Bradley, he's under the impression that the Acme Company, which owns the club, is really you.
4: You know, I'm sorry for Campbell. He's looking for a dragon to slay. Unfortunately, the supply here is very limited.
1: The State Bureau of Records lists a man named Paul Crane as owner of the Acme Company. You know him?
4: No.
1: Mm-hmm. Well, I should tell you I've requested a photostat of the Acme Company's papers of incorporation.
4: What for?
1: So our laboratory can compare the signature of Paul Crane with a few others, including yours.
4: Now, Mr. Taylor, assume you find the signature of Paul Crane is my handwriting. That would indicate I own the Key Club, correct?
1: That's right.
4: The district attorney says soldiers were drinking and gambling at the club. Suppose they were. Here are men defending our country and our very lives. Aren't they entitled to have a last fling before they go to war?
1: No one's entitled to break the law.
4: I hope you won't be insulted, Mr. Taylor. But that not only isn't true, it's un-American.
1: Oh? In what way?
4: In a democracy, the wishes of the people should be respected. They didn't like prohibition, so they drank. They don't like the blue-nosed laws here, so they violate them. And they're better off doing it where the games are honest than getting cheated in an alley crap game.
1: Well, there's really no point in our discussing this, because gambling in Union City is strictly a local law enforcement problem.
4: I agree thoroughly.
1: I'm here to investigate the transportation of 4 slot machines from Union City to Freeport. Moving gambling devices or causing them to be moved across a state line violates a federal statute.
4: And how does that concern me?
1: The slot machines found in Freeport are the same ones that the district attorney seized at the Key Club. Now, somebody moved them across the state line. My job is to find that somebody.
4: Well, I wish I could help you.
1: You have any idea at all how they got to Freeport?
4: Well, according to the paper, the district attorney placed them in the city warehouse. Why not ask him?
1: Thank you.
4: Leaving so soon, Mr. Taylor?
1: Unless there's something you can tell me.
4: Yeah, well, I'll walk to the door with you. Are you staying in Union City very long?
1: Well, that's hard to say.
4: Well, if you've got the time, maybe we can have another chat.
1: Yes, we'll do that.
4: Goodbye.
1: Bye, Mr. Bradley.
4: Get hold of Frank. Have him meet me at the club right away.

0: Sorry I'm late.
1: Sit down, Frank. You too, Stephen.
2: Thanks.
1: I had a visit a little while ago from an FBI man. We violated the federal law shipping those machines to Freeport.
2: How do they know we shipped them?
1: They don't. That's why I called this meeting. When Dan Douglas delivered those slot machines to Harry Chester, I told Chester to give him a blank check. I had Douglas type up the check, and then to make it look more official, I used the check writer here at the club to fill in the amount. Now, as you know, I usually run the business, so everything depends on me. This time, though, we're all depending on an outsider, on Douglas.
0: Don't worry about him. He won't talk.
1: But I want him to.
0: Huh?
1: One of the reasons for my success is that I never overmatch myself. We can't fight the FBI, so we're joining them. They want to know who shipped those machines to Freeport.
2: Yeah, but if Douglas talks...
1: Unless he loses his nerve, he'll explain about picking up the slot machines at the city warehouse, taking them to Harry Chester, and then delivering Chester's check to his partner, the district attorney.

0: We will return in just a moment to tonight's exciting case from the official files of your FBI. But now here's a message from Mr. John Farnell, a member of the Equitable Society for 6 years. Mr. Farnell, will you tell our audience what decided you to become a member of the Equitable Society?
1: Mr. Keating, I was listening to this program, and I heard about a life insurance plan that sounded like what I needed. So I called up my local Equitable Society representative and asked him to drop in and tell me more. Well, I did myself and my family a big favor when I called him. He was friendly, he was helpful, and he knew the answers.
0: That's a good description of Equitable Society men everywhere. Friendly, helpful, and they know the answers.
1: Matter of fact, Mr. Keating, that meeting did turn into a friendship, and he's one of my best friends today. He saved me a lot of worry over the years.
0: Well, that's what equitable men are for. Most people worry about money. If they do, they need a plan. And the men who have the plans are your Equitable Society representatives. You see, providing answers to life insurance problems is what every equitable man is trained to do. Life insurance is his career. He studies all kinds of life insurance plans. He knows the facts. He knows the advantages of every type of Equitable Society life insurance. And back of him is a staff of highly trained experts in the Equitable Society's home office. Actuaries, technicians, economists. So, no matter what your life insurance problem may be, your Equitable Society representative will help you construct a sound plan to meet it. If you want to take the uncertainty out of tomorrow and assure yourself peace of mind today, get acquainted with your local Equitable Society agent. You'll be glad you did. Consult your local telephone directory for his name, or write to Equitable Society, care of this station.
1: That's EQUITABLE.
0: The Equitable Life Assurance Society of the United States. And now back to tonight's FBI file, Jackpot.
2: The gambling problem must be viewed as a phase of the entire crime picture. Organized gambling is a vicious evil. It corrupts our youth and blights the lives of adults. It also becomes the springboard for other crimes. Embezzlement, robbery, even murder. However, like any other crime, it can be controlled. It can be eliminated within 48 hours in any community in the country if the local anti-gambling laws are earnestly and vigorously enforced. If this problem exists in your community and you want to help rid your city of crime, join other decent citizens. Make the fight with them, and you will find that an aroused public opinion acting on a local level through local law enforcement agencies will wipe out this menace. What your police need is not more laws, but your backing to do the job with the tools at hand. Tonight's file continues at the FBI field office.
3: Tommy, we've got to take another trip.
4: Where to this time?
3: Freeport and Union City again. The case is broken open.
4: Oh, what happened?
3: The Union City police got an anonymous tip this morning. They arrested a truck operator named Dan Douglas on charges of stealing the slot machines in the city warehouse. He gave the police a full confession and named the district attorney as his employer.
4: Campbell?
3: Yeah. Douglas claims he got a check from the man in Freeport for $3,000 and, as per instructions, turned it over to the DA.
4: Has anybody seen that check?
3: Well, I don't know. Well, Douglas also said he got a traffic ticket in Freeport night before last while he was delivering the machines.
4: Well, we can certainly find out whether he's telling the truth about that.
3: Yeah.
4: You spoken to the DA?
3: No, not yet. But if you'll cover the Freeport angle, re-interview the boss of that gambling casino, I'll handle the Union City end.
5: Boys, did you see the late paint?
6: Yeah, I figured while the room's closed, we might as well clean it up.
5: Oh, Frank, nobody comes here because of the way the place looks. As you know, I'm not cheap, but why spend money without a guaranteed return?
6: This is for free.
7: Yeah, see that wall? That part of the job's a Hardway 10 one of the painters didn't make.
6: Yeah, they were on our books for a couple of hundred, so I'm letting them work it out.
5: Have you boys seen the late paper?
6: Yeah. Yeah, that's a good picture of Campbell.
5: I'm glad now that FBI man came to see me.
7: I bet Douglas ain't so glad.
5: I checked that interstate law. The most he can get is 2 years and a fine. Being a first offender, he'll probably be given a suspended sentence.
6: I hope I'm that lucky on Friday.
5: Frank, without those slot machines as evidence, there's no case against you.
7: What do you think the DA'll draw?
5: He's ruined politically, so let him go free.

0: Come in.
1: Hello, Taylor.
0: Oh, hello, Campbell. I asked you over to the hotel here because I thought it'd be a little more private than your office.
1: I don't have an office.
0: Oh?
1: A few minutes after you called, I was informed that I'm on involuntary leave of absence till after the grand jury hearing Friday.
0: Well?
1: Have you seen anyone else since you got here?
0: The truck driver and the bookkeeper at the bank.
1: Mm.
0: I'm just writing a report now on the interviews.
1: Douglas repeat the same lies he told the police?
0: Well, his statement was the same.
1: You don't think I'm guilty, too, do you?
0: Well, as you know, it makes no difference what a special agent thinks about a case. We are prohibited from making any recommendations or drawing any conclusions in our reports. All we can include are facts.
1: What facts could you have gotten from Douglas?
0: Well, he told me he gave you a check of Harry Chester's for $3,000.
1: That's a lie.
0: Your account at the bank shows a deposit of that amount made by a check drawn on a Freeport bank.
1: I never deposited that money. But anybody else could have put it into my account, or yours. Did you see the deposit slip?
0: Yes, it was typed.
1: Oh.
0: Tell me, why should Douglas try to implicate you?
1: Bradley's behind it. Douglas owes him a lot of money.
0: Oh, can you prove that?
1: Yes. When I raided the Key Club, I not only seized gambling equipment, I took their books and files. I remember the name Dan Douglas among the debtors.
0: Mm-hmm. Where are those records now?
1: In my office, but I can't get them.
0: Well, maybe I can get a court order to examine them.
1: That's possible. Have you checked Douglas' story over in Freeport?
0: Another agent's doing that.
1: I see. Well, Taylor, whatever happens, I'd like to thank you for one thing. You're the only person in Union City who's looking for facts, not headlines.
2: Tommy.
3: Hi, Jim.
2: Hi.
0: What'd you find out in Freeport?
3: Well, everything over there adds up just as Douglas says. Harry Chester gave me permission to examine his bank account records.
0: Yeah?
3: And I saw the microfilm of his canceled checks. The one deposited to Campbell's account is cleared.
0: You see the endorsement?
3: No. No, they only photographed the face of each check.
0: Oh.
3: I also saw the Freeport traffic records. Douglas got a ticket the other night and paid a $15 fine.
0: Mm-hmm. Come on, our car's out that door.
3: Yeah. Jim, everything over there was a little too easy.
0: Oh, how do you mean, Tommy?
3: Well, Chester not only gave me permission to go through his bank account records, but he answered every question. The day before yesterday, he barely admitted what his name and address were. And take that check. The word cash was typed in. The amount was inserted with the check writer.
0: So?
3: That was the only one of Harry Chester's checks not completely handwritten.
0: Hmm. Well, we've got one court order to request in the morning. Maybe we'd better ask for a few more, see if any of the suspects owns a check writer.
3: Jim, here's the microfilm on the Key Club checks.
0: Good. Put it on the projector, will you?
3: There. That's tight.
0: Okay.
3: Looks like the same check writer as the Freeport check.
0: Well, the laboratory can tell us for sure. Here comes our report now, Tommy. Key Club checks employed same check-writing machine as specimen submitted from Freeport account.
3: That ties Frank Walsh into the case.
0: Add report word cash on Freeport check written with same typewriter employed on Campbell's deposit slip.
3: Now let's try looking for that typewriter.
0: Tommy, look at this letter. It's from the Key Club files.
3: Dear Frank, you'll have to wait for that $2,000. I just haven't got it now. Dan Douglas.
0: Yeah, now look at the W and the D there.
3: Yeah.
0: Could be the same typewriter. I think we'd better re-interview Mr. Douglas.
4: I'm glad I got up for this.
5: Well, if it isn't Mr. Campbell.
4: Yeah, didn't he used to be the DA?
5: Steve, don't gloat. Can't you see the poor man's not feeling very well?
1: What do you want, Bradley?
5: I stopped to tell you Walsh's trial is over.
4: Pretty quick, wasn't it?
1: I assume from your smiles the verdict was not guilty.
6: There was no verdict. I wasn't even tried.
5: Really, Mr. Campbell, you should know there can't be a case without any evidence.
6: Yeah, come by the club tonight. We're having a big party.
1: No, thanks.
5: I don't suppose you'll feel much like partying after you get through in there. That is the grand jury room, isn't it?
1: You've testified enough to know.
5: I'm sorry to see you take it this way, Campbell.
0: Pardon me, Bradley.
5: Oh, hello there, Mr. Taylor.
0: I've just been to city jail re-interviewing Dan Douglas.
5: Who?
0: Dan Douglas, the truck driver who took those slot machines over to Freeport?
5: Oh, yes, yes.
0: He gave us a full confession?
5: That news was in the paper the other day.
0: Oh, he repudiated that first confession. This time he told us the real story.
1: Taylor, is that true?
0: Yes. And these papers are warrants for the arrest of Bradley here and his two partners.
7: Tried and convicted in federal court, Bradley was fined and sentenced to a prison term. Walsh and Harper also received prison sentences. The arrest of the trio who had tried to frame District Attorney Campbell was announced to the grand jury when it met. As a result, the expected indictment was never voted, and Campbell resumed office. The later conviction of Martin Bradley, Frank Walsh, and Steve Harper helped clean up the gambling situation in Union City. However, Union City is a small dot on a big map of the United States. Gambling still thrives in many other communities. If you live in one of them, and you'd like to see it wiped out, don't lean back and expect George to do it. The police can't fight entrenched criminal machines without your help. In November, most of you will go to the polling places. 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
1: Next week, we will dramatize another case from the files of the Federal Bureau of Investigation. Its subject, auto theft. Its title, The Respectable Felon.
0: The incidents used in tonight's Equitable Life Assurance Society's broadcast are adapted from the files of the Federal Bureau of Investigation. However, all names used are fictitious, and any similarity thereof to the names of places or persons living or dead is accidental. Tonight, the music was composed and conducted by Frederick Steiner. The author was Jerry D. Lewis. Your narrator was William Woodson, and Special Agent Taylor was played by Stacey Harris. Others in the cast were Bill Conrad, Ted DeCorsia, Dick Crenna, Sheldon Leonard, and John Stephenson. This Is Your FBI is a Jerry Devine production. This is Larry Keating speaking for the Equitable Life Assurance Society of the United States and the Equitable Society's representative in your community, and inviting you to tune in again next week at this same time when the Equitable Life Assurance Society will bring you another thrilling transcribed story from the files of the Federal Bureau of Investigation. The Respectable Felon on This Is Your FBI. Stay tuned for the adventures of Ozzie and Harriet. There's fun for the whole family when Ozzie and Harriet come your way next. This program came to you from Hollywood.
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4: Once more, Terry and his friends are back in the headquarters of Captain Blaze, although the Dragon Lady has been able to escape after they have taken her prisoner. But her gang of native bandits have run away to the protection of the valley, rocks, and trees. And now, once more, a certain amount of peace and quiet reigns in this rambling stone building in the China Mountains. But not for long, as you'll see in just a moment, as a brand new China adventure begins. So stand by.
3: Oh, here comes Baker with a bang, bang.

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1: Hello, gang. It's riddle time. So answer me this. If your uncle's sister is not your aunt, then what relation is she to you?
2: What did I do with that piece of paper here? I had it right on. Oh, here it is.
1: Why, she's your mother, of course.
2: Golly, I'd have never been able to figure that out either.
1: But say, gang, here's a suggestion for mother. 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Yes, sir.

0: 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Now to the grim and silent mountains of ancient China and the puzzle of the 13 orphans. Suppose we join Terry and Aleta. We're taking it easy on the steps just outside the door which leads into the Captain Blaze building. The sun shining in, wonderful spring weather, and, well, for the moment, they're glad to rest and relax with no immediate worry about their enemies.
1: It seems too good to last.
2: What does?
1: This business of not having trouble with someone. Sitting here in the sunshine. It seems as if all that happened a few hours ago was just a dream.
2: Yeah. Or a nightmare.
1: I wonder how safe we are right now.
2: So do I. Of course, the Dragon Lady escaped.
1: I hope you won't blame that hotshot Charlie. He was in the spot.
2: No, well, later. Golly, if I'd been up there on the narrow trail and she'd pressed the gun against my back, well, I don't blame Charlie for doing as she told him to.
3: Say, Terry, I suppose you and Aleta, I suppose everybody figures I was responsible for that.
2: Not at all, Charlie. Come on, sit down. Gee, no, we were just saying you were in a tough spot. You didn't have a chance.
3: Boy, I almost died of fright, so help me. A gun in my back, and then she stepped past me on that 2-foot road and stuck that old gun into Blaze's back, and he didn't put up a fight either.
2: She's too clever, no getting around that. And she's gone.
1: And I hope she doesn't come back.
2: Of course, if the Dragon Lady should be able to round up her men, what's left of them, she might try to attack us again in one final try, but I doubt it.
4: I heard that last story, Lee. And why do you doubt it? Why do you think the Dragon Lady won't show up again?
2: First, because her men left most of their equipment here. Pat and I gathered it up. It's in the main hall. Rifles, ammunition, and stuff. Men can't fight without something to fight with.
4: That observation satisfies me, so it does.
2: Also, her men are scared. Too many strange things happened around here last night.
3: Yeah, too many people must have disappeared.
2: That's it.
4: Yes. All right. But now, what are your plans, my lad?
2: Nothing. That is until Pat and Shuri come back. They're riding over to that cave, the one where we left...
4: Oh, yes. I clean forgot about that. Hey, so they went over to help that Chinese boy, Connie, bring back his prisoners.
2: Connie will be glad to see him. Father imagined guarding Sing Sing and his group hasn't been easy.
5: Connie did that? All by himself?
2: Don't worry, they were locked in the cave. They couldn't get away.
4: Oh. The point still is, what's next on the program?
2: We'll decide that with Pat. We'll all have to have a talk as soon as he gets back here.
4: Well, I'm thinking about myself, so I am. What's going to become of me? There's no use fooling myself, Terry Lee. You know as well as I do. There's a fancy price on my head. The Chinese army don't care how they get me, dead or alive. Ain't that so?
2: Well, yes, I suppose it is.
4: I've been a smuggler and a pirate, a hijacker of army supplies, and I can't expect very much justice.
1: No, I'm sure you'll get justice, Captain Clay.
4: I sure will, but all the wrong kind. Now, it looks like this old man has run out of string. I've been tempted to run away, but where would I run to? I'm old, I'm tired.
2: You've been a big help to us, Captain, and anything I can do to help you...
3: Me too, Cap. I'll be glad to tell the Chinese officials not to shoot you or anything.
4: Well, now, that's mighty kind of you, lads. But Chinese army officers have ideas of their own.
5: Well, why borrow trouble? Maybe the soldiers in Lashi will never come here.
3: Yeah, we sent a message. We asked for help, but maybe they had a previous engagement.
4: A mighty thin hope, lad. I know the Chinese, so I do. They may arrive a bit late now and then, but they usually show up when least expected.
1: And, are you willing to give up to them?
4: Not exactly. But I don't feel like hiding in the mountains. Besides, I've got a daughter to think about. Cheery has to be considered, you know. I've been precious little good to her as father. And yet...
2: I'm sure Pat will do what he can for you, Captain.
4: I'll be in need of a helping hand, Silo. I've had my share of adventure, and I'm much too old to care a great deal about the future. But I don't want anything to happen to Cheery. She's a fine girl. Never liked my crooked work. There's no sense in holding her responsible for my doings. Not in any way. But we'll see what happens.
2: Poor old guy. Most of his men have left him. Dragon Lady's gang upset his life, but good. He's at loose ends what to do.
1: Terry, do you really think the Chinese will do something to him if they catch him?
2: Yes. I'm afraid they won't waste much time on a smuggler. Hmm. Of course, we can try to save him.
1: I'm going over and talk to him. Well, look at him over there by those rocks near the fence. He's pretty blue.
3: Yeah, I'll wander over with you later. Maybe we can cheer him up.
2: Like what, telling him a few funny stories or standing on your head?
3: Yeah, I'll wiggle my ears.
1: Oh,
2: not so funny, Hotshot. He's worried about his health.
3: His health?
2: Afraid he's going to lose it before a firing squad.
1: That's not funny either, Terry.
2: I know. Well, go on over and talk to him. Maybe things won't turn out so bad. Well, if he wants to run away, well, I'd hardly be the one to stop him, although he is technically our prisoner.
4: Mighty cute of you youngsters to try and keep a mind off me troubles. But now that there's time to think and no shooting, well, I've lived long enough to know that my luck can't hold out forever.
1: But you're just imagining things, Captain.
4: Oh, no, I don't imagine things, Mr. Later. Patrick Ryan and Terry, all of you. You came here to get me and whatever treasure I got hidden away. I ain't forgot that. That's your job. Well, you got to do your job. I ain't denying that.
3: But maybe we can fix it for you to get away. Sure we can. You helped us and we'll...
4: I'm not running away, lad. I'm big and fat and healthy. But I can't run. I need me comfort. And maybe I'll get it. 6 feet under the sod.
6: Charlie!
3: What is it?
6: Get back! Get down! Down, quick!
3: Quit shoving me. Say, what's your idea? Don't shove. What kind of a game are you pulling?
6: Get down! Down!
3: What was that?
6: That was the Dragon Lady.
4: The Dragon Lady. Thunderation.
6: I saw her. That's why I pushed you, Charlie, yes.
4: Aye, so you did, girl. That bullet whistled right by where you were standing, my lad. If she hadn't pushed you out of the way...
3: Dragon Lady, out there among the... Well, gosh, I'm all in one piece. Why'd she pick on me?
4: Yes, I'd make a better target. Are you sure you saw her, Miss Aletha?
6: Sure, she's down there among those trees. She was taking aim at Charlie.
4: And she fired, so she did. And almost nailed you, Charlie.
7: Hey, I heard a shot. What happened?
6: The Dragon Lady, I saw her. She's out there, Terry.
4: With a rifle, no less, and almost picked off the skinny lad.
3: She starts popping at us every time we show ourselves around here. We'd better be careful. I want to get back to Boston in something better than a pine box.
2: We're going to do better than that, Charlie. We're going after
4: her. No. Hold it, lad. Well, let's wait until Ryan and Cheery and Connie and the prisoners get back before we start after the Dragon Lady.
2: Yeah, that's so.
6: Listen. I hear a plane. Graham Stewart,
3: is
6: a plane.
3: Yeah, there it is. See it? Playing in a wide circle. Must be looking for something.
7: Looking for us, seems like.
4: I can't make out what kind of a plane
6: it's
4: it is.
6: It's an army plane. Isn't it right, Charlie?
3: Yeah, I see the markings now. Yeah, Chinese plane. Looking for some place to set down.
6: See, there is a spot beyond the valley. A bit of a desert.
7: Look, the pilot dropped something. A message or something.
4: Sure he did. It fell out there beyond the fence. I'll go out and pick it up.
7: No, hold on. Don't do that. It'd be a target for another rifle bullet.
3: Yeah, right out there in the open.
7: But if it's a message, we'd better get it.
6: I can see it. I'm staring the sun.
7: What do we do? Maybe the pilot wants us to signal an answer or something. We've got to get that message.
4: Yes, and get shot at the same time. Oh, no, lad. Let's wait a few minutes and figure things out. Don't forget, the Dragon Lady's out there with a bead on us. And she's in a shooting mood.
8: Wonder who's at the controls of the plane, and what message did this pilot drop for Terry and his friends? Risky business, trying to get hold of that fallen message, or whatever it is, with a Dragon Lady a crack shot so close by. But you stand by, and we'll see what cooks.
9: 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Here comes Waker with a bang, bang. Ra-da-da-da-da-bang-bang.
10: 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Calling all fellows and girls. Stand by.

0: Yes, gang, stand by. Monday's the day. Yes, Monday's the day you get the real lowdown. News about an exciting offer, a sensational offer you won't want to miss out for anything. It's a grand surprise, so be on hand. Tell your friends to be on hand. Gang, don't be left out. Stand by and be listening Monday. And say, gang, tell Dad to be careful when he's driving that automobile this weekend, will you? All right, we'll see you all Monday. Terry and the Pirates is dramatized for radio by Albert Barker, who says, next Monday is a big day in Terry Lee's life, and a much bigger day in the doubtful life of Captain Blaze. For this is the start of the puzzle of the 13 orphans. 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
1: For the second time, the Gregory Party leaves Los Angeles Harbor on a cruise to the Magic Island. Only a few short months ago, Mrs. Gregory, Captain Tex Bradford, and Jerry Hall sailed from this harbor in search of a mysterious island in the South Pacific. An island on which a little white girl was supposed to be living with a strange colony of people. We know this was true, for Mrs. Gregory found her daughter Joan, now 15 years old, on the weird island where she had spent 14 of her 15 years. Two boats were lost in attempts to escape from the island. And finally, a stolen submarine made it possible for our friends to reach Los Angeles. As they leave the harbor behind in the inky blackness of the early morning, Joan and her mother are talking in their cabin on the boat.
2: I did not see much of your beautiful country, Mother.
3: I know, Joan, dear, and I'm sorry. But Captain Bradford and I agreed that you and Jerry would be much safer with us than if you had remained in Los Angeles.
2: That is possibly true, and of course I am happy to be with you, Mother. But it all seems so foolish.
3: Foolish?
2: Yes.
3: In what way, Joan?
2: Anything useless is foolish, is it not?
3: Yes, but...
2: And this voyage is quite useless.
3: How can you say that, Joan? Don't you realize that we're performing a real service to the world by returning to that island and putting those scientists under control?
2: I realize that such might be the case if you could do it.
3: We're going to do it.
2: I am not so sure.
3: Now, Joan, you've spent nearly all your life on that island, and you're far more impressed with the power of those Euclidean scientists than I am.
2: Yet you admit that they have advanced to a degree that your world cannot hope to contend with.
3: Of course, I admit that. But Captain Bradford knows what he's doing every time he starts out to do anything. And while taking over that island may be the biggest job he's ever attempted, we'll come out all right.
2: I hope so, for your sake.
3: Joan, dear, you're very depressed. And that's unusual for you.
2: I am sorry that you should see me so, Mother. On Euclidea, we are taught to display no emotion. That did not seem difficult while I was there. But after a glimpse of your world, I realize that emotions are very necessary things. It is better to feel sorrow than to feel nothing at all.
3: I think I understand, dear. And one of these days, we'll come back home again and stay there all the rest of our lives.
2: I hope so.
4: Oh, boy. I'm sorry. I thought this was my cabin.
3: That's all right, Jerry. Come on in and talk to us for a while.
4: I didn't mean to come busting in like that, but Captain Bradford said this was the cabin that he and I were going to use.
3: Well, that's my fault, Jerry. I thought this one would be more convenient for Joan and me, and I had our things brought in here.
4: Oh, hello, Joan.
2: How do you do?
4: Oh, what's the matter with you?
2: Not a thing.
4: Well, you look to me like everything was wrong.
3: Joan's feeling badly about leaving home so suddenly, Jerry, and I can't say that I blame her. We promised to show her a great many things in our world, and in less than 48 hours after landing in Los Angeles, we're leaving it again.
4: Yeah, I know how you feel, Joan. I felt sort of funny, too, when I had to run away without saying goodbye to Dad.
2: You did not see your father?
4: No.
3: Jerry, do you mean that you left on this trip without getting your father's permission?
4: Well, he knew I wanted to come with you, and he didn't say I couldn't. But when I went home the last time to get my clothes, well, I couldn't find him.
3: I'm very sorry about that, Jerry. You should send him a radio message at least. And if he doesn't want you to go, well, we'll put about and take you back to the harbor at once.
4: Oh, now, you won't have to do that. Dad knows I'm just as safe here with you as I would be in Hollywood with Euclideans all over the place.
2: How far have we come from Los Angeles?
4: Well, the captain said we were just 25 miles out when I left him in the radio room.
3: We're making good time then.
4: We sure are. But it's a long way, the Magic Island.
2: Yes, and many things may happen before we arrive there.
4: Gee whiz, Joan, you give me the willies.
3: Jerry?
4: Yes, Mrs. Gregory?
3: Why don't you take Joan out on deck? She's doing too much thinking about this cruise.
2: I do not care to go out on deck.
4: Boy, you're sure good company.
3: Now, Joan, dear, I want you to go with Jerry. Now, I have a number of things to do here. Putting the cabin in order and the turn around the deck will do you both a lot of good. Then we must get some rest.
4: Four bells. 2 o'clock in the morning. Does that remind you of anything, Mrs. Gregory?
3: Well, it reminds me that it's long after bedtime.
4: No, I didn't mean that. Don't you remember the last time we sailed out of the harbor to look for Joan and that island? The ship's clock struck four bells as we left the harbor.
3: Why, that's right, Jerry. And a lot has happened since then.
2: And much more will happen before we return here.
4: Oh, stop that crying around, will you? Come on out on deck and we'll look at the dark.
2: You cannot see the dark.
4: Oh, well, maybe not. But you sure can't see anything else when it is dark.
2: You could see light very easily in the dark.
3: Now, you two stop arguing and go out.
4: We'll go out, Mrs. Gregory. But don't make Joan stop arguing. When she argues, I know she's all right. Come on, Joan. We'll look the boat over.
2: I will not be long, Mother.
5: Stay as long as you wish. It'll do you good.
4: Boy, isn't this a swell night, Joan?
2: It is a very dark night.
4: Oh, sure, but it makes me feel good to get out on the water and smell the salt air.
2: I am glad you like it.
4: Joan Gregory, you listen to me. If you don't snap out of it and hold your chin up, I'm going to quit trying to talk to you at all.
2: It might be as well, since you say nothing when you speak.
4: Oh, is that so? All right. Come on, then. We'll walk around the deck like your mother wants us to. But I won't say a word to you. Not a word. Did you hear me? I'm not going to talk to you.
2: Very well.
4: Why don't you say something?
2: I prefer the silence.
4: All right, all right. You'll get it. Sounds sort of funny when I don't talk, huh?
2: I could not say. You are always talking.
4: What's the matter with you? You don't like it when I talk, and you don't like it when I keep still. You don't like it in the cabin, and now you don't like it out here on the deck.
6: That you, Jerry? Just started out to find you.
4: It's me, and Joan.
6: You two can hear something mighty interesting. Come on the radio cabin.
2: What is it, Captain Bradford?
6: We know that girl submarine commander is following us in a Euclidean submarine. I think we're now hearing one of the scientists on the island talking to her by radio.
4: Gee, let's hurry up and see about it. Come on, Joan.
2: I think it is very doubtful, Captain.
6: We ought to pick up the island easy enough if their signal is strong enough to be heard in the submarine.
4: Well, sure we could. Is it set on now, Captain?
6: Right where I heard the signals before.
4: Well, then let's listen in. Maybe we'll hear them again.
2: Was it the voice of G-47 you heard, Captain?
6: No, it didn't sound like him, but the signal was so faint I couldn't be sure.
2: If it was not G-47, you were not listening to the island.
4: Hey, he isn't the only scientist who knows how to run that transmission set.
2: No, but he is the only one who would be issuing instructions under these conditions.
6: Well, how can you be sure of that, Joe?
2: The Euclidean submarine, which is following us, is under orders now. Those orders will not be changed except in an emergency, at which time G-47 would give the orders.
4: Well, maybe there's an emergency we don't know anything about. Maybe that girl commander is having trouble with the boat.
6: Might be that.
2: I think not. Euclidean submarines do not have trouble.
4: Now, wait a minute, Joan. Before you figure the captain's all wrong, why don't you find out what it is he thought he heard?
2: Very well.
6: Well, I know what I heard. That girl submarine commander was talking to one of the Euclideans, and she was being ordered to change her course.
7: S1 to control. S1 to control.
4: There she is now.
6: Quiet, Jerry. Well, Joan?
2: It did sound like the commander, and she was calling the radio control. That could mean but one thing, the main transmission
7: S1
2: chamber on Euclidea.
7: Control. Commander, S1 requesting control beam. Commander, S1 to base control.
4: Well, she's not getting any action very fast.
6: Doesn't that sound as if she's calling the island, Joan?
2: It does indeed. Her request for a control beam from base control can mean but one thing. She is in difficulty or has unusual news to report.
6: Why doesn't someone on Euclidea answer?
2: There may be some reason for the signals going unanswered.
6: Can you think of any of the reasons?
2: A sudden change in plans, which will be given to her as soon as they are formulated.
4: But couldn't they call her and tell her that?
2: Certainly not.
6: Any way these Euclideans have of playing this game? One of their best submarine commanders asking for a radio beam. And they won't even bother to answer a signal. They make up their minds
7: Commander,
6: what to tell her.
7: S1 to Gregory Boat. S1 to Gregory Boat.
4: Hey, Tex, she's calling us.
6: Let's find out what she wants.
7: Commander, S1 calling Gregory Boat. You will answer at once.
4: Yeah, she's calling us all right.
6: Steady, Jerry. This may be a trick of some kind. What do you think, Joan?
2: This is most unusual, Captain. We know that she is following us in a Euclidean submarine. But we also know that she has orders to follow us to Euclidea and do nothing to hinder our progress toward the island.
6: Then you don't know any more about what she might have in mind than we do.
2: I have no way of determining that.
4: Well, then let's take a chance and answer her. She might have.
7: S1 calling the Gregory boat. You will answer immediately. Your safety depends on answer. S1 to Gregory boat. Waiting.
6: Our safety depends on it, she said.
4: Well, maybe we're in some danger that she knows about.
2: It might be advisable to answer.
6: Well, I'll take your advice, Joan, but it sounds like a trick to me. Captain Bradford on Gregory boat, calling Commander S1. Bradford to S1. Go ahead, S1. Go ahead.
7: You are very slow in your response, Captain Bradford. I have information for you. Listen carefully. Do you hear me? clearly. Answer.
6: Go ahead, S1. We are getting you perfectly. Go ahead.
7: You are well aware of my mission. My submarine is following you at a distance of 100 yards and at a depth of 4 fathoms.
4: Boy, she's close to us.
7: My orders are to see that you reach the island in safety. That safety is threatened. Thales on board. Personal revenge. Thales on board.
4: Gee, she faded out. She started to tell us something about Thales being on board a boat, and that was the end of it.
6: Wait for a minute. Commander S1, Bradford to S1, you faded out. Repeat your message. Bradford calling S1. Can you hear me, S1? Well, whatever happened, it sure sounds to a radio set. Not a sound from her now.
2: Apparently, Thales is planning to take matters into his own hands. He is seeking revenge.
4: Revenge for what?
2: Did the captain not outwit him in Los Angeles?
6: Well, I guess I did at that. I managed to record his voice, but yes. How could he know that?
4: Well, how could a lot of things happen? This is getting more mixed up all the time. Now, Thales is on board that submarine with a girl planning to do something to our boat, and she tried to warn us.
6: Looks that way, Jerry. And from the way her message was faded out, I'd say Thales had taken command of the sub away from her.
4: Yeah, she said Thales on board, and she didn't sound like she wanted him there,
2: captain,
4: either.
2: Captain Jerry!
6: Yes, what is it?
2: Her warning meant more than that. How stupid of me not to realize instantly just how great our danger was. When she said Thales on board, she meant on board this boat.
6: On
4: Thales
6: board
4: is on
6: this
4: our boat?
2: Precisely. Thales is on this boat.
8: I came across Mr. Kipling in the meadow by the church. If I've painted that spire once, he said, I've painted it a dozen times. He offered me an apple pie. An artist needs inspiration, he explained. Golden shortcrust pastry, delicious apple filling, and just the right amount of sugar sprinkled on top. But then, when it comes to the little details, Mr. Gibley does have an exceedingly good eye.
9: 31 1/2, 32, 33, 35, 40, and 10 is 50, and 50 is a pound. 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

0: Once again, the Damon Runyon Theater brings you another story by the master storyteller, Damon Runyon. And this one, Social Error. And to tell it to you, here is Broadway.
1: Thanks. Well, it is one morning along about 2 in the a.m. when I am sitting in the Hot Box Club talking of this and that with Miss Midgie Muldoon. Now, Midgie is not a crow by any means, although she is only knee-high to a Pomeranian, a short one. I never see a better-looking duck, and is well known to understand that more than several citizens would like nothing better than to hear Miss Midgie Muldoon speak in soft words to them. However, she has nothing to do with the various high shots. So while we are talking, she stops in the middle of a sentence and says,
2: "Oh, no. Here he comes again."
1: "Huh? Here who comes again?"
2: "Coming in the door. Jack Madigan."
1: "Oh, handsome Jack."
2: "Handsome Jack. No wonder he's so conceited. Couldn't you find a better name for him?"
1: "Well, you'll have to admit that it fits."
2: "I can't stand him. Of all the people I can't stand, he's right on top."
1: "He sees you, Midgie."
2: "Please don't go away, Broadway, no matter what he says."
1: "Well, Midgie, handsome Jack is not a very good citizen to cross in any way."
2: "Don't leave me alone, please."
1: "What if he asked me to go? Not politely."
2: "I'll handle him. Only don't leave me alone with him."
1: So I stay because Midgie asked me to. But I know it is not going to be comfortable, because handsome Jack Madigan always strikes me as a guy who is rough. And I always figured the best you can get out of citizens like that is the worst of it. However, I sit tight. And it is because I do that I am in on the beginning of a very strange story indeed. One which I will tell you in a minute.

0: And now, back to the Damon Runyon Theater and the famous story, Social Error.
1: Like I say, I sit tight, because Midgie Muldoon does not wish to be alone with handsome Jack Madigan. Well, it takes him maybe 2 seconds to come across the floor. He looks down and says,
2: "Hi, Midgie."
3: "I was fine."
2: Broadway, how are things?
1: Oh, ups and downs, mostly down.
2: Yeah. You got something to do, Broadway?
1: Not a thing, Jack. I am just whiling away the wee hours of the morning.
2: Yeah, well, they are pretty wee by now, and you look tired. Maybe you better beat it and crawl in the kip.
1: I am not sleeping.
2: I think you are.
1: No,
3: He's not going.
2: You want him to stay?
3: Yeah, he's the only one I want to stay.
2: Why do you keep giving me the brush, Midgie?
3: It's the only thing for dandruff.
2: Look, there ain't nothing wrong with me.
3: Nothing that not being yourself wouldn't cure.
2: You got me wrong.
3: Now, wait a minute. I've told you a dozen times I don't like you. I never will like you, so please don't hang around me. Don't send me flowers, candy, jewelry.
2: I like to.
3: All right, so you'll keep getting them back.
2: Look, just talk to me for a while without giving me the knife, will you?
3: No. Good night, Broadway, and thanks for your company.
1: Yeah, so long, Midgie.
2: Midgie.
3: What?
2: I can maybe get you a cab.
3: There are 30,000 cabs on the street. I can locate one of them.
2: Like always, I am poison to her. And I am a 14-carat gold inlaid sap for making a play for her. There are $1 million that would roll over and sit up if I give him a tumble.
1: Well, Jack, do you ever think that maybe Miss Midgie Muldoon thinks that you think she is one of those dolls?
2: I can never figure dolls.
1: Maybe you do like her, huh?
2: Yeah. Yeah, Broadway, maybe I do.
1: But you are not the only one she puts the frost on. The pale-faced kid, Red Henry, Big Sam.
2: Bums, two-bit characters. There ain't one two in it with me.
1: I see.
2: What do you see?
1: Maybe if you lay off being such a tough character for a while, she will think different.
2: What are you giving me?
1: Well, she will have nothing to do with anybody who is not legitimate.
2: That is why I say I can never figure dolls. I can
4: never... Nobody ever figures a doll, Jack. Hiya, Broadway.
1: Well, well, Dave the Dude, sit down.
2: Hi.
4: What is your beef, Jack?
2: Never mind.
4: Okay. Keep it to yourself.
1: We are just talking about Midgie Muldoon.
4: Ah, face base is still a long way off, huh, Jack?
2: Oh, shut up. I'll see you later.
4: Just think of it. Handsome Jack Madigan souring up because of a doll.
1: Maybe he is on the level.
4: Jack? Like a corkscrew.
1: Look, Dave, I see a lot of guys. Tough guys, high shots.
4: So?
1: So? Each one of them has got a place inside where things can hurt.
4: Not Jack.
1: Maybe.
4: Okay, maybe. But until I see that guy do something for somebody, something that does not figure to put him on a winning end, I say he is not level. And I do not blame Midgie Muldoon for passing up a case of measles like that guy.
1: Well, somehow I figure that Dave the Dude is wrong about Jack, because there is something in the way Jack looks at Midgie that makes me think here is a guy who is well-lighted inside with what the poets call the old love light. He continues to be soft for her, and she continues to walk past him like he is someplace else. Then, it is about a week later in the Hot Box Club, which Dave the Dude owns. I am sitting with Dave and Jack when the scene is as follows.
4: Nice crowd tonight. Very nice.
1: Yeah, and it is certainly not the food that brings them in.
4: You ought to know better than to eat in here.
1: Well, I think maybe because you are a friend of mine. The sandwich will not be all rubber and wood.
2: Hey, Dave.
4: Yeah?
2: There is your friend again.
4: Huh? Oh, the McCall dame. Huh. Every night she comes in.
2: She is not choicy about her dancing partners.
1: McCall.
2: High society stuff.
1: Oh, yeah, Harriet McCall. It seems to me I remember her getting into quite a few newspapers for one thing or another.
4: Yeah, one thing or another.
2: Dancing with Red Henry.
1: There is something I cannot understand. A doll with all the toy in the world, and she dances with tough guys. No offense, Dave, Jack.
4: She thinks it is smart, romantic. She goes back to her society friends and tells them she dances with a safe blower.
1: I think if I wish to dance with a safe blower, and I do not think that is likely, I will pick a nicer one than Red Henry.
4: Funny, ain't it? Here is this Mikhail dame. She can take a pick of any society guy she wants, but she puts on the eye for guys like Red Henry.
1: So?
4: So, here is a guy like Handsome Jack. He goes for a kid like Midgey Muldoon, who will have nothing to do with hotshot citizens.
2: Let us leave me out of it, huh?
4: Sure, sure. But that is still very funny. And to make it even funnier, there is a guy named Basil Valentine.
1: That is a name or a greeting card?
4: He writes things for magazines. Now, he wants to be tough, but is as mild as they come. He goes for the Mikhail dame who will have nothing to do with him. In fact, he never even meets her.
2: Everything is all twisted around.
1: Yeah, sure is.
4: That Basil Valentine just sits here every night looking at the Mikhail dame.
2: Right now, she is looking at us.
4: Yeah. 10-1, she comes over.
1: You win your bet.
4: She is looking at you, Jack.
2: So she is looking at me. So what?
4: I see her look like that before. Jack, you are about to be romantic.
2: Nuts. She does not look like a million to me.
1: No, but she has a few.
4: Hold it.
5: Good evening, Dave.
4: Oh, how are you, Miss McCall?
5: Just fine, thank you. I don't believe I've met this gentleman.
4: No, this is Handsome Jack Madigan. Jack, Miss McCall.
5: How do you do?
2: Good.
4: This is Broadway.
5: How are you?
1: I am getting along.
5: I hope you don't think I'm intruding.
2: Not in that dress.
5: Oh, thank you.
4: Sit down, Miss McCall.
5: Thank you.
4: Having a good time?
5: Oh, a little bored. May I have a cigarette, Mr. Madigan?
2: Help yourself.
5: Light?
2: Sure.
5: So, you're the famous, handsome Jack Madigan.
2: Yeah, real famous.
4: Look, I got some work to do. Enjoy yourselves.
2: Yeah, see you later, Dave.
5: Goodbye, Dave. Do you live near here, Mr. Broadway?
1: Not far, why?
5: I was just asking.
1: Why?
5: For a reason in particular.
2: Where do you live, Miss McCall?
5: Why don't you call me Harriet?
2: Okay, Harriet.
5: Why did you ask me where I live?
2: No reason in particular.
5: You're not very friendly, are you, Jack?
2: Sometimes I am very friendly.
5: Oh, I see. Oh, I do wish that man in the horn-rimmed glasses would stop staring at me.
2: Which one?
5: That one by himself at the table.
2: Oh, him, Basil Valentine.
5: Every place I go, there he is. He annoys me.
1: Is that possible, Miss McCall?
5: What do you mean?
1: Nothing at all, nothing at all.
5: I'm going to speak to Dave about that Valentine person. Perhaps you'd do me a favor, Jack.
2: Like what?
5: I don't like that man staring at me.
2: Oh?
5: Do you think it's funny?
2: Sure, because if you think I am going over there and talk to Bad Basil, you are crazy.
1: Talk to who?
2: Bad Basil Valentine.
5: Bad Basil?
2: Sure, why, he will kill anyone quicker than you can say scat.
5: That harmless-looking man.
2: Miss McCall, Bad Basil can scarcely sleep good any night he does not kill some guy.
1: Jack, what are you saying?
2: It is all right, Broadway. Miss McCall here is a friend. We can talk about Bad Basil.
5: But he seems so gentle-looking.
2: Miss McCall, I once know a hood who is so gentle-looking that the people mistake him for a spaniel. But he ends up in the chair at Sing Sing.
1: Miss McCall, you asked me a minute ago where I live. I am now going there. Good night.
5: Oh, no. I'll go.
2: Maybe you would like to meet Bad Basil, huh?
5: Well, yes, but later. Good night.
2: Good night.
1: Jack, the sandwich you eat is not that bad.
2: What is the matter? I fix it up for the guy, do I not? Who knows what will happen now?
1: You are so right. Who knows what will happen? Well, Jake thinks it is very funny that he tells Miss Harriet McKyle that Basil Valentine is a hotshot. Never does he imagine how this is going to affect him and Miss Midgey Muldoon. But it does, and in a very strange way. And how this happens starts one night in Mindy's when I am sitting there, and Dave the Dude comes over to me and says,
4: I have been looking for you, Broadway.
1: Well, here I am. What is on your mind, Dave?
4: What are you doing night after tomorrow?
1: If all goes well, I will still be breathing and maybe sitting right here. What?
4: Want to go to a party?
1: Nope.
4: I ask you to.
1: I will be glad to.
4: Good. Miss Harriet McKyle is throwing one.
1: Harriet McKyle? Now, wait a minute, Dave. I belong there like I belong in the White House.
4: A lot of your friends will be there. Red Henry, Harry the Horse, Mitzi, the pale-faced kid.
1: What? Some of those citizens are so hot, it might be a farewell party before they leave on paid vacations at various institutions.
4: I know, but she thinks it is pretty cute to line up boys like that. It gives her something to talk about.
1: Look, Dave, I would like to do you a favor and be there, but I...
4: She is a good customer, and I would not like her to feel that my friends do not appreciate her hospitality.
1: What time do I get there?
4: Anytime. Oh, by the way, where is Basil Valentine?
1: What? I do not know. Why?
4: She wants him especially.
1: Huh?
4: This I cannot figure. She'll be up to her ears in rough citizens, so why does she want him?
1: I think I know. Dave, this is going to be a very strange party indeed. Well, all right, I am. Even I do not know at the time I say it. Furthermore, I do not wish to be at that party, but Dave is a very good friend of mine, and I like to do him favors. Especially since he is likely to resent it if I refuse. So, I go. And what happens there, I will tell you in a

0: And now, back to the Damon Runyon Theater and the famous story, Social Error.
1: Like I say, I do not wish to offend Dave the Dude, so I show up at Miss Harriet McKyle's party. So do quite a few other citizens who are not in who's who, but know what's what, especially if it is crooked. I am very surprised to see Miss Midgey Muldoon, so I ask her why she comes, and she says as follows.
2: Dave asked me to come, Broadway.
1: I always think you never associate with hotshots, Midgey.
2: I don't, but Billy, Dave's wife, is a friend of mine. I couldn't say no.
1: Yeah. I guess you know Jack is going to be here?
2: Well, what if he is?
1: Oh, I just ask.
2: Is he Miss McKyle's latest?
1: Well, not exactly.
2: I think he might like her.
1: If you will look at her now, you will see that she is more than somewhat interested in Bad Basil.
2: Who?
1: Bad Basil. Basil Valentine.
2: Oh, you're kidding. That's the man who always hangs around Dave's place.
1: Yeah, but now he is Bad Basil.
2: I don't understand.
1: Well, it is like this.
3: Hello, what? Broadway. Midgey.
1: Hello, Jack.
2: Excuse me, Broadway.
3: Now, wait a second, Midgey.
2: No.
3: Look, why do you not give me a break?
2: Why don't you ask Miss McKyle for one?
3: I am asking you.
2: Don't.
3: I do not mind you brushing me, but do not laugh.
2: It's very funny. Handsome Jack Madigan letting Basil Valentine beat his time.
3: Huh? The joke is on you, Midgey. As a matter of fact, I fix it up. I tell the McKyle doll that Basil is a number one tough citizen. She believes me, and then I...
2: You what?
3: Sure. I give the guy a break.
2: Well, aren't you the big humorist? Anything for a laugh.
3: Oh, no way.
2: That poor little guy thinks he's going big. What'll happen to him when she finds out?
3: Why should you be blamed?
2: Because I think it's a miserable trick.
3: Oh, it is a gag.
2: Sooner or later, she'll find out what he really is. Then the two of you can have a big laugh at him.
3: Oh, look, Midgey, I did not mean for this to spread so thick. How do I know that Dame is going to swallow
2: him? Yeah, but she did. Now I'll tell you something. At first, I couldn't stand the sight of you. Then I thought, well, maybe you might be on the level. But this puts me right back where I was.
1: With that, Midgey walks away, and Jack looks after her like a dog that is lost. I know now that he is really level. Also, I know that he tips Basil to the gang, and this makes Basil happy because he figures the McKyle doll will now fall for him. The next thing I know, I hear Basil telling her how he knocks off 10 hoods one weekend while he is on a pleasure trip, and I see she is looking at him with some respect. But in the meantime, Jack is doing nothing but mooning around. Then, along about 2 a.m., I am standing with Jack, and the scene is as follows.
3: Everybody has a good time but me.
1: Jack, I wish to ask you something, and I wish to hear the truth.
3: What?
1: You are really serious about Midgey?
3: Yeah, I am. Broadway, I gotta do something to show her I ain't too bad. I just...
4: Jack! Hey, Jack. I have been looking for you.
3: Okay, Red Henry, here I am.
4: Look, I'm doing all right with the McKyle dame that you stick your nose in.
3: Go away. You get too much in the last glass.
4: I'm telling you, I was doing all right. I hear about that gag with the Valentine character.
3: I tell you, go away.
4: You never do like me, so you do this to queer me.
3: You are right. I never do like you. Happy?
4: But I'm going to tip the McKyle doll. See?
3: Why do you not go away and clean up?
4: I'm going to fix it all up.
3: Look, Red, leave the little guy have his fun. He is nuts about the dame. What do you care?
4: I was doing all right. I don't like your nose sticking in.
3: Go away. Get lost. Take a trip.
4: You were sore because you cannot get the doll you want, so you queered for me.
3: Shut up, Red.
4: You were heated up for Midgey Muldoon, but you get the frost.
3: Cut it out.
4: Handsome Jack Madigan sitting on the back porch and the door's locked.
1: Red, you and I will take a little walk, huh? There is a terrace. I bet you've never seen New York from this high up, huh?
4: Shut up, Broadway. He knows I am right. How does it feel to be chilled off, Jack?
3: I will show you.
5: Jack, look out! He's pulling a rod!
3: Get back, Broadway!
5: Jack, are you crazy?
3: He would have drilled me.
5: Shut the door, somebody!
6: You shot him, you fool! You shot him!
3: He is all right. I hit him in the hand.
5: Jack, look. Maybe you better go. I will take care of this. Red, are you all right?
4: In my hand. That is all.
7: There'll be a terrible scandal.
5: There will not.
8: Listen, everybody, quiet!
9: What happens here goes no farther. Get it? Broadway.
10: Yeah, Dave.
9: Get to the phone. Call for my car.
10: Sure.
9: You better beat it, Jack.
3: Oh, look, Dave, I gotta explain.
2: Handsome Jack Madigan, parlor tough guy.
3: Midgey, I...
2: I wonder what else you'll think up to impress people.
1: Well, the little affair is hushed up because none of the citizens there wish to answer questions, especially if they are asked by gendarmes. And Miss Harriet McKyle is glad to listen to Dave the Dude because she does not wish the publicity. Red Henry is hustled away, and it turns out the shot in the hand is nothing at all because Jack is pretty fair with the rod and just shoots the pistola out of Red's hand. However, he figures he is all washed up with Miss Midgey Muldoon. Then it is one night, and I, Dave, and Jack are sitting in Mindy's when who comes up but Basil Valentine and says...
11: I'm very sorry to intrude, but I must speak to you.
3: You? Look. You've caused me enough trouble.
11: I'm terribly sorry, but I've got to talk to you.
9: Ah, let him sit down, Jack.
11: Thanks.
3: How is bad Basil?
11: Well, that's what I want to talk about.
1: Basil, do you not tell Miss Harriet McKyle the truth?
11: No, I've let her go on believing I'm what you told her I was.
9: So what happens when she finds out the truth?
11: I asked her to marry me, and she said she would.
9: What? You are kidding.
1: How are you ever?
11: But she wants me to correct something before we go away to be married.
9: Correct something? What?
11: Well, she says that Jack committed a social error when he shot Red Henry the other night. Jack, you've got to let me do something about it. If you don't, I'll lose her.
3: Okay, I will go to her and say you made me apologize.
11: But that's not enough. I have to... strike you or something.
3: Okay, strike me.
11: But in front of her.
9: Basil.
11: What, Dave?
9: You go back and tell that dame the truth.
11: I can't. Dave, Jack, Broadway, I love her.
3: That much, huh?
11: Yeah.
9: You will get over it.
3: No. Wait a minute, Dave. Basil.
11: Yes?
3: How would you like to shoot me?
11: Jack, shoot you?
3: Yeah, say in Dave's place, night after tomorrow.
9: I am not interested in making a shooting gallery out of the hot box.
3: I got an idea. Listen, nobody gets hurt. You bring the doll to the hot box. Dave, close up the place to outside customers early.
9: What are you getting at?
3: Basil comes in with the McKyle doll, sees me, pulls a rod, lets me have it.
11: Oh, no, I might hit you.
3: Not with blanks in the gun.
11: You really do this for me?
3: Sure. Why not?
11: I'll never forget it, Jack.
3: Go on now. Beat it. Go on, get yourself a gun. With blanks.
11: Right away, Jack. Right away.
1: Well, how do you like this?
9: What gets into you, Jack?
3: Well, maybe I know just how the little guy feels.
1: At first, Dave is more than somewhat concerned about the whole thing. But then he begins to get a kick out of it. It seems that Jack will fall down like he is hit. Basil will leave with Miss Harriet McKyle and everything will be fine. But as they say in books, quite a few things are liable to go wrong, and often do. Now, I and Dave tell nobody about this arrangement, and it comes up 2 nights later that we are in the hot box. The only citizens there are those we know, and this includes Miss Midgey Muldoon. I and Jack and Dave are waiting, and the scene is as follows.
9: Now, you are sure everything is all right, Jack?
3: Sure. I get in touch with Basil this morning. He is bringing the dame here. I am standing here with my back to the door.
1: You know, something tells me I would not trust that little guy with a dud firecracker, much less a rascal.
3: Stop worrying, will you?
9: Okay, get ready, Jack. Here they come.
1: If it is all the same to you, I will step back out of the way.
3: Yeah, go ahead.
9: Here he comes.
1: The muzzle of the gun he is holding is going in circles.
12: Madigan?
3: Yeah?
12: Turn around. I do not want to shoot you in the back.
3: Oh, hey. Do not shoot me, Bad Basil.
12: You've made your last social error.
3: Oh, look, give me a break, Bad Basil.
12: Now you're going to get it.
10: Jack, look out. Look out, Jack.
3: Midgey, get back. You...
10: Jack, please. Oh, Jack. Jack, I...
3: Midgey. Oh, you spoiled the whole thing. Midgey!
13: That is no fun. She just hit.
14: Midgey.
10: Jack. He was going to shoot you.
3: You stepped in front of me, Midgey.
13: Dave, she is hit.
10: Is she dead? Please, is she dead?
11: What happened? I... This gun...
9: Let me see that. Where did you get this?
11: Well, I didn't have a gun. I borrowed this one from Red Henry.
9: Red Henry!
3: Midgey, baby.
11: Well, Red loaded it with blanks. I saw him. He thought it was a big joke. He was going to help me.
9: He pulled the switch. Now, look. You get out of here. Go on.
11: But the girl...
9: We'll take care of that. And you, Miss McKyle. Maybe now you got enough of being cute.
11: I didn't think he'd do it.
9: But he did. Now, get out. And if you ever come in this place again, I will personally escort you through the door and the end of my foot.
11: But I...
9: Beat it.
11: We better go, Harriet, and I've got something to tell you.
13: Midgey, we have got to get you to a hospital.
10: I'll be all right. Jack, you're not hurt.
3: You stepped in front of me. Why, Midgey, why?
10: Why? Held out as long as I could. Jack.
1: Well, Midgey is only hitting the shoulder and turns out okay. And Dave fixes it so everything is smoothed over. Of course, no one is more surprised than Jack when he finds out that Midgey is in love with him. However, that is not the end of the story. The payoff comes later. And what it is, I will tell you in a minute.

0: It is a month after a little party at the Hot Box that I am sitting in Mindy's enjoying some marinated herring when I am joined by Dave the Dude, who sits down and watches me for a minute and then says,
1: "Nice wedding, eh?"
0: "Wedding? Oh, Jack and Midgey's. Yeah, it is very nice. They make a fine couple."
1: "Well, he's a good boy. She talks him into going legitimate."
0: "Well, he's in love. We have got to make allowances for that. It is very funny that we do not hear from Basil Valentine and the Mikhail Day."
1: "Oh, I almost forgot. They get married, too."
0: "She marries him? But she finds out about the whole thing, and he is far from being a tough citizen."
1: "She is so relieved to find out that Basil is not tough and is not apt to go around shooting people that she marries him. However, she takes no chances."
0: "Like what?"
1: "It seems she will not allow him to associate with anybody over 10 years of age. And she will not allow him to hold anything more dangerous than a niblick.

And so ends the famous Damon Runyon story, Social Error. 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

0: The Damon Runyon Theater with John Brown as Broadway is directed by Richard Sandville, and the story is adapted for radio by Russell Hughes. Vern Carstensen is in charge of production. This is a Mayfair production.
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You can stay in this cabin and fight it out, or face the men who are waiting to lynch you. 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

0: have gun, will travel. Starring Mr. John Daner as Paladin. San Francisco, 1875. The Carlton Hotel, headquarters of a man called Paladin.
1: Good morning, Miss Wong.
2: Mr. Chang. Good morning.
1: Yes. Please, Miss Wong, at the Carlton Hotel, you speak to me as, hey, boy. Everyone does.
2: Oh, yes. I forget. Good morning, hey, boy.
1: Good morning. You did not meet Mr. Paladin before he left.
2: No. The lady in charge was showing me what the new duties would be each morning. He left very early.
1: Oh, yes. But in few days, he'll return. Then I introduce you to my very good friend.
2: Oh, that would be very great pleasure.
1: Oh, yes. No.
2: Something is wrong?
1: Oh, when you make Mr. Paladin's bed, you make it West Point style.
2: West Point? I don't know what you mean, West Point.
1: Oh, I show you. Oh, hey, Mr. Paladin, very particular about bed made army way.
2: Mr. Paladin in the army?
1: Oh, no. But he was several years ago.
2: Oh, yes.
1: He say it is only proper way to make bed.
2: Oh, so.
1: You do not tuck your blanket on the corner like this.
2: Oh, no.
1: You watch careful now.
2: Right.
1: First, you fold on the bottom side like this.
2: Yes.
1: Then you hold up the end of blanket and tuck on the corner like this.
2: Oh, yes.
1: Now, drop blanket and tuck on the whole side.
2: Corner's very smooth, this way, Mr. Chang.
1: Yes, hey, boy.
2: Ah, yes. Hey, boy. May I please try other side?
1: Okay.
2: Mr. Paladin teaches you to make bed like this?
1: Oh, yes.
2: Oh, yes.
1: I learned many things from Mr. Paladin.
2: While I work at Carlton Hotel.

0: Oh, yes. It would be a great pleasure.
1: This is Frank Knight speaking for Longines, the world's most honored watch. It's wonderful to win a Nobel Prize in science, a Pulitzer Award in literature, an Olympic gold medal in sports. 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He will be honored to serve you.
2: The job was finished. The man who had hired me in Salinas had given me an extra $100 to prove that he was pleased, and I was on my way back to San Francisco. It was good to be alone on horseback. As I rode through the verdant coastal valley, I was reminded of Illinois, as I had known it when I was younger. In my imagination, I could see myself riding along on my father's farm, everything very green and sparkling, wonderfully new. Hours became minutes. Then suddenly I realized it was almost sundown, and I was lost. I had apparently taken the wrong turn at a fork a few miles back. My plans had been to stay overnight in Morgan Hill with an old friend, but now I'd have to bed down on the trail after I found water. While I was looking for a stream, I saw some smoke circling over the treetops a couple of hundred yards ahead. A closer look revealed a small cabin nestled in a grove of eucalyptus. Hey, easy, boy.
3: Don't come no closer. This is private property.
2: Well, hold your fire. I'm not trespassing.
3: This is my land. Strangers ain't welcome. Come you nosing around here?
2: I was looking for a creek. My horse needs water.
3: People don't look for creeks in these parts.
2: Everybody around here as friendly as you?
3: Just be on your way, mister.
2: Look, I've been riding all day. If you look at my horse, you can tell he needs water. You got a well, I'd be willing to pay.
3: How much?
2: You tell me, it's your water.
3: You willing to pay $2?
2: That's your price.
3: Let me see the money.
2: Here.
3: All right. You can have the water. Dismount and walk your horse up to that trough by the pump. I'll be right behind you with this rifle. All right. Walk.
2: You're mighty free with that rifle.
3: There's been a lot of horse stealing lately.
2: You got a lot of horses?
3: Few out back. They're good ones. They're worth stealing. I don't take any chances.
2: I see.
3: A man don't just happen to wander onto my land. This ain't on the road to no place.
2: Well, I wouldn't be here if I hadn't got lost. I was on my way to Morgan Hill.
3: You're better than 10 miles from Morgan Hill.
2: Not much water in the trough.
3: There's more when it's gone.
2: I'm afraid I won't have any luck picking up that trail before morning. It's going to be a dark night.
4: Dirk?
3: What is it, Agnes?
4: Supper's on the table.
3: I'll be in a minute.
4: What's he doing here?
3: Watering his horse.
4: Dirk, I heard the shooting. What was it?
3: Nothing.
4: Who's that man with you?
3: Ranger.
4: Is he staying for supper?
3: No.
2: I'll need more water.
3: Well, you just pump it yourself.
4: Dirk, why did you hit him?
3: I don't trust him.
4: You killed him.
3: He ain't dead.
4: He ain't moving. Why'd you do it?
3: I aim to find out who he is.
4: Looks like he's breathing.
3: He's breathing. There ought to be something in this wallet telling who he is. Here. You read the printing on this card.
4: I see. It says, have gun, will travel, wire paladin, San Francisco. His name is Paladin.
3: And that card means he's a hired gun.
4: You don't think...
3: I might have known, come snooping around here near dark saying he's lost.
4: You think the ranchers hired him?
3: Yeah. Probably old Fred Mosley. I got more of his horses than any others.
4: Don't pay, really, does it?
3: What do you mean?
4: Always running, hiding, pretending. It don't amount to a thing. We could make a better living digging clams on the beach. Horse thieving don't amount to a thing, Dirt.
3: Now, don't start that again. You just get us ready to move out of here by sunup.
4: What are you going to do with him?
3: I don't know. I never killed a man before. This just might be the first time.

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4: Somebody had exploded a stick of dynamite inside my head. I tried to reach up and stop the throbbing, but my hands wouldn't move. They were tied behind my back. I tried to move my legs, but I only felt the rope that was binding them together. Finally, when I was able to focus my eyes, I found I was lying on a bed in a corner of the cabin. In the middle of the room, there was a table with a dim lamp on it, and a woman, Agnes, was bending over a box, stuffing it with pots and pans. She must have heard me move because she looked up.
5: Oh. Finally woke up, huh?
4: Why did he hit me?
5: You can be thankful he didn't kill you.
4: Why would he want to kill me?
5: We're on to you, mister. Dirk thought you looked suspicious, and he was right. He found your card. We know you was hired by the ranchers to come after Dirk.
4: I don't know what you're talking about.
5: I suppose you deny your name's Paladin.
4: No. That's my name.
5: Well, don't be tricking me. You can be honest with me, because I saved your life. Dirk wanted to kill you, but I talked him out of it. You can thank me for that.
4: I'm grateful. I do thank you.
5: It ain't your skin I'm worried about. I'm just not going to have my husband start killing.
4: Well, why would the ranchers hire me to get Dirk?
5: There you go again.
4: Now listen. I don't know who your husband is or what he's done. I was lost. The smoke from your cabin led me here. I wasn't hired by any ranchers. I don't know anybody this side of Morgan Hill. Now believe me. I'm telling you the truth.
5: If you are, we wouldn't have to move on.
4: I'm telling you the truth.
5: We could stay here. Dirk? Dirk?
6: Yeah?
5: Come in here.
4: You believe me?
5: Maybe I do.
4: I wasn't lying.
5: I'd like to believe you. Maybe because I'm tired of running. Maybe because I like this valley, this cabin. Seems like a home.
6: I told you to keep the door closed. What do you want?
5: He woke up.
6: Is that why you called me in here?
5: I was talking to him. I think you ought to hear what he's got to say.
6: We don't have time to prate with bounty hunters. I got the wagon hitched up. Are you done with the packing?
5: He says he wasn't hired by the ranchers.
6: Has he been giving you some soft talk? You always was a sucker for soft talk.
4: I wasn't soft talking your wife. The ranchers didn't hire me.
5: If he's telling the truth, we don't have to run.
6: I'm not taking any chance.
5: Dirk!
6: Douse the light. Get down on the floor.
5: Can you see anything?
6: No. No, it's pitch dark out there.
7: Come on out, Dirk. We know that Julie's been stealing our horses. Come on out.
5: That's Fred Mosley.
6: Come and get me, Mosley. There's the answer to your soft-talking friend, Agnes.
4: Listen to me.
6: She was beginning to believe you. I was right. You was hired by the Mosley gang.
4: I don't know Mosley. I didn't know you were a horse thief.
6: You ain't even a good liar.
4: Look, if you'll untie me, I'll prove to you I'm not with those men. I'll help you out of here and see to it you get a fair trial. Otherwise, they'll hang you.
5: Dirk, maybe what he's saying...
6: He's tricking us again. Don't listen to him, Agnes. He led those men here. I should have killed you in the first place. And I'd shoot you now, but I got a better plan. Mosley!
7: Yeah?
6: I got your man tied up in here.
7: What man?
6: The man you hired to come after me.
7: We didn't hire any man.
6: He says he was hired by you. His name's Paladin. I'm going to shoot him if you don't leave me be.
7: It won't work. You're wasting your breath trying to fool a jerk. If you don't come out, we'll burn you out.
4: Do you believe me now, Dirk?
5: Maybe he was telling the truth.
6: It don't matter now whether I believe you or not. They're going to burn the cabin.
5: Paladin, what would you do if we untied you?
4: Help to see that your husband doesn't get lynched.
6: Now, how can you do that? Well, there's at least three men out there, and they're not going to settle for anything less than a lynching. No matter what you or anybody else says to them. Besides, what do you care if I hang or not?
4: I believe in a fair trial. A man's guilty, it should be decided in the courtroom.
6: Trial or no trial, I'm going to hang.
4: At least you wouldn't hang tonight. You'll have a chance to hire a good lawyer.
7: Are you coming out, Dirk? Or do you want to stay there and cry?
6: Paladin, how do you figure on getting me this fair trial you're talking about?
4: Give yourself up. Now, they'll take you nearby. I can follow you and surprise them before they get the rope around your neck. Agnes can go with me with a shotgun. With us undercover in the dark, the odds will be just about even.
6: All right. All right, maybe it'll work. But there's just one thing you didn't mention.
4: What's that?
6: Agnes will stay behind you all the way with that shotgun. And she'll shoot you if you don't do what you just now said.
4: Fair enough.
6: All right, Agnes. Untie him.
3: 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Two, Mr. Thomas, because of the thousands of acquaintances his globe-circling expeditions have brought him everywhere, adds personal sidelights and high human interest to the day's news, giving it added color, dimension, and meaning. 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Mr. Thomas and our great staff of CBS newsmen, reporters, correspondents, and commentators see that you're kept well-informed, kept alert to the constantly changing pattern of world events. 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
4: Fred Mosley didn't believe there was another man in the cabin. I hid behind the door, but they didn't bother to come inside. They were only interested in Dirk. Agnes stood outside until they were gone, and a few minutes later we were on horseback, following the sound of Mosley and his men.
5: Paladin?
4: Yeah?
5: I'm scared.
4: For yourself? For Dirk?
5: For Dirk.
4: Don't think about it.
5: Ain't no cause for me to hold a shotgun on you, is there?
4: No, there isn't.
5: I can feel it. You're different from most. You're clean. There ain't no pretending with you. I know that for sure now.
4: Hold up. I get down. We'll walk from here. Follow me and be as quiet as you can.
1: That's all right. Just bring me up, Mosley.
4: There they are.
1: Talk all the old
4: quiet now.
1: Man who's
4: come on.
1: Gonna hang has that privilege. But you don't know for sure I'm the one who stole your horses. I didn't do it. You don't have no proof.
8: You're a fool. Think we didn't see our horses out back of your place without brand on?
4: All right.
1: I bought those horses.
4: Let's stop here.
1: A man brought him by my place.
5: He already got the rope tied on his neck.
4: Yeah.
1: Swing the rope over there.
4: They're ready to slap the horse out from under him.
5: Hurry, Paladin.
4: Yeah. Stay behind this rock. Keep the shotgun trained on Mosley, but don't shoot unless you have to.
1: Horse thieves don't get a trial.
4: I'm going to move up closer.
1: Stand over there by the horse, Tom. Get ready to slap him when I...
4: Mosley!
1: Who's that?
4: I got four men with me, armed with shotguns. We say you're not going to hang Dirk.
1: Come on out here where I can see you.
4: Not likely.
7: Why do you want to stop a hanging? He's a horse thief.
4: Clear out, Mosley, before we start shooting.
7: How do I know there's four of you?
4: Try us.
7: You don't leave me much choice, mister. We can't fight men we can't see. All right, Tom. You and Bill get on your horses.
4: Mosley, don't try anything.
7: We're leaving.
9: No, wait, Mosley, don't do it.
5: Oh, no.
4: Agnes, stay back there. Dirk.
5: Paladin.
4: Can you hear me?
5: You cut him down in time, didn't you? He's all right. He ain't moving, but I know he's all right. Ain't he?
4: He's dead.
5: We didn't stop him, did we? Slapped that horse out from under Dirk right before our very eyes.
4: I'm sorry, Agnes.
5: You tried. That's all you could do.
4: You want to cry, Agnes? Go ahead. It'd help.
5: I don't want to cry. I knew it was going to happen one way or another. That's why I was scared. But it's all over now. I'm not scared anymore.

How would you like to help solve a mystery? This is a medical mystery, the mystery of MS, multiple sclerosis. Multiple sclerosis is a chronic crippling disease of the central nervous system. It can affect various parts of the body and usually puts its victims in wheelchairs. Those victims, thousands of them, are hit mainly in young adulthood, in the age group between 20 and 40. Nearly all of them, when they're told they have multiple sclerosis, say they've never dreamed it could happen to them. As a matter of fact, it can happen to anybody. That's one of the few things we know about MS. Much of the rest is a mystery. But you can help solve that mystery. Its solution will come through painstaking, costly medical and scientific research. The money for this research must come from the MS Hope Chest. 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

Have Gun, Will Travel. Created by Herb Meadow and Sam Rolfe, is produced and directed by Norman McDonald, and stars John Daner as Paladin, with Ben Wright as Hayboy. Tonight's story was written by Frank Michael. Featured in the cast were Vic Perrin, Gene Bates, Joseph Kearns, and Virginia Gregg. This is Hugh Douglas speaking. Join us again next week for Have Gun, Will Travel.

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0: This is Nightline, the line that's open at the right place at the right moment, and this is Don Ameche pinch-hitting for Walter O'Keefe. Here's our first Nightline call tonight. Groucho Marx, and you bet your life. And George, you tell us, what's tonight's secret word?
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4: Hi there, this is Steve Allen, and I want to talk to you for a minute about retirement. 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Well, that's great if you've had a busy life and the retirement is your own choice. But how would you like to be forced into retirement years before you began really living? Retired at 10 or 20, at 30. Retired by paralytic polio. That would be grim. Well, it is grim and tragic for thousands of victims of infantile paralysis. The victims of the years when polio's shadow fell yearly on the country, and today's Salk vaccine was only a scientist's dream. But there is hope if you help through the 1958 March of Dimes and make rehabilitation possible wherever rehabilitation is possible. Help bring back from a retirement they never wanted hundreds and hundreds of polio victims. Please join the 1958 March of Dimes today.
3: Here he is, the one, the only...
2: Well, here I am again with a chance for each of our couples to win up to $10,000. And if any of them say the secret word, they'll win an extra $100. George, who's first?
1: Groucho, Louise Squire and Ted Anderson are waiting to talk to you. So, folks, you please come in and meet Groucho Marx.
2: Welcome to You Bet Your Wife. Say the secret word and divide an extra $100. It's a common word, something you find around the house. Louise Squire and Ted Anderson. Where are you from, Louise?
5: Memphis.
2: Memphis. Can you sing the Memphis Blues?
5: No.
2: Well, in the interest of good reporting, I'd like to ask your age. You can answer any way you like.
5: Well, my driver's license says 37.
2: 37?
5: Yes. Well,
2: could I see your driver's license?
5: Well, yes. Well, maybe.
2: That's a real woman. He wants him to hold the bag already, and they just met. Well, you must get pinched a lot. You have this pretty handy here, don't you? Well, that's right, all right. It says age 37. And this license is official. It's signed by Calvin Coolidge.
5: That's the wrong one.
2: Oh. Where are you from, Mr. Anderson?
6: I'm an associate professor at UCLA.
2: UCLA, is that one of those diploma mills that are under investigation? Ted, you say you're a college professor. Now, what do you teach?
6: Business forecasting, corporation finance, and a course for small businessmen.
2: Well, how tall are these businessmen? What is business forecasting?
6: Well,
2: is that any more accurate than the weather forecaster?
6: Yes, it's more accurate than the weather. We try to predict whether business is going to go up in the future or go down and by how much.
2: Oh, I see. Well, with the dollar going down probably for the third time, what do you recommend that people do with their money, assuming that they still have any?
6: For myself, I'd buy probably common stocks and real estate. Mm-hmm. This is a personal matter, but...
2: It certainly is with me. Personally, I have no complaint about common stocks. I made a killing in the market a few years back. That's true. I shot my broker. I didn't get him any too soon, either, because he was just about to commit suicide. Now, where would you buy real estate? Certainly not in L.A. Prices here already are completely out of hand.
6: Well, I followed 386 cities, and I like this area very much, and I'm very optimistic about land values between here and San Diego.
2: Mm-hmm. Do you own much property?
6: Oh, yes, 4,000 acres.
2: Where is this property?
6: Australia.
2: I thought you said between here and San Diego. You must have really got lost on the freeway. Well, you're an unusual couple, and I'd like to continue this, but frankly, I'm too scared, so let's play You Bet Your Life. Now, from our list of 265 categories, you selected sports. I'm going to ask you some questions. If you miss two in a row, you're out. If you get four in a row right, you win $1,000. Now, remember, we want one answer between you, so don't answer before you talk to your partner. Now, Ed Brown, Eddie LeBaron, and George Shaw all play the same position. What is it?
6: Quarterback.
2: Quarterback is right.
1: You now have one right.
2: Who was the first woman to swim the English Channel both ways?
6: Miss Chadwick, Florence Chadwick.
2: Florence Chadwick is right.
1: You have two right, two more right, and you'll have $1,000.
2: Now, what woman was named six times as Woman Athlete of the Year?
6: I believe it was Babe Dietrichson.
2: Yes, it was, the late Babe Dietrichson.
1: You're almost there.
2: Probably the greatest athlete of our time. Now, what team was baseball's first all-professional team? It is still one of the major league teams.
6: Cincinnati.
2: Cincinnati Reds. Say, buddy, is that what you do up in that college? Sit there and read the sports book, huh?
1: You got four in a row right, you have $1,000.
2: Well, you won $1,000. You're too smart for us. As a rule, they don't win it that swiftly, huh? Well, you won $1,000. You can keep it and quit, or else you can come back later and try to double your money. You may even get a chance at $10,000. So go over there and sit down and think about it. And if we don't see you later, thanks for being on the show.
5: And thank you.
3: In just a moment, our second couple will join Groucho to play You Bet Your Life.

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2: Groucho, I have Elsie Jarrah and Bob Brown waiting to talk to you, so folks, come in, please, and meet Groucho Marx.
3: Welcome to Your Betcha Life. Say the secret word and divide an extra $100. It's a common word, something you find around the house. Elsie Jarrah and Bob Brown. Elsie, are you named after Elf Landon or after a little elf?
4: You mean this little thing is a false dancing? No.
3: Yeah, ja bis, ja wohl, yeah. And where are you from, Elf?
4: I am from Berlin.
3: Berlin.
4: Yes.
3: Kommen Sie from the Westen part, from the Deutschland?
4: Sure, I come from West Berlin.
3: The Westen Berlin, yeah. Huh? How long ago did you leave Berlin?
4: 2 years ago.
3: Uh-huh. How old were you when you came to this country?
4: Uh-huh. You like to try out how old I am.
3: Yes. You certainly have a suspicious mind, Elfie. Do you honestly think I go around prying into people's business and try to find out how old they are?
4: Oh, yes, you do.
3: Not in a million years. How old are you, Elf?
4: That's my sweet secret.
3: Well, you're charming, attractive, and youthful enough to be exciting.
4: Mm-hmm.
3: And old enough to be sneaky about your age. Now, your name is Bob Brown, huh?
2: Yes, Groucho.
3: That's an odd name. How did you ever in the world get a name like Bob Brown?
2: I had relatives.
3: Now, who do you work for, Bob?
2: Well, I'm a superior court bailiff.
3: Oh, well, that's a very good job, especially if you like to sleep in the daytime. Well, what exactly are the duties of a bailiff?
2: Well,
3: you know what a bailiff is?
4: No, I don't know what a bailiff is.
3: I wish you'd explain it to me, because I don't know either.
4: No.
3: What do you think it is?
4: Bailiff? What can I say? I don't know.
3: Well, couldn't you ad-lib something in German? Huh?
4: I never don't heard
3: it. Don't they have bailiffs in Deutschland?
4: Maybe, but maybe it's not a verb.
2: Bailiff is the officer of the court, and he takes care of the various duties in the courtroom. When the judge takes the bench,
3: bench?
2: Yes.
3: You mean the judge is a crook, too?
2: Well, he doesn't take it very far.
4: Maybe he means Staatsanwalt. Staatsanwalt.
3: It's probably, is it a Staatsanwalt?
2: I wouldn't know.
4: No? You don't know?
3: No.
4: Venus?
3: Well, what else do you do besides being a Staatsanwalt? Ist das nicht dein Staatsanwalt? Ja, das ist dein Staatsanwalt.
4: Ja, das ist dein Staatsanwalt.
3: Staatsanwalt, eine krumme Pferde, hinten her, eine große Schere. Ei, du Schönes, ei, du Bravo, it's nothing really. I was just making fun, that's all. Now, tomorrow morning, when you're in that courtroom, and the judge asks you what you are, you tell him you're a Staatsanwalt, huh?
2: I'll try to remember that.
3: Yes, he'll throw you right in the can.
4: I'm Staatsanwalt.
3: You say your name is Elfie Staatsanwalt?
4: Nein. Elfie Jarrah.
3: Oh, Jarrah, huh?
4: Yeah.
3: Did you have a job in Germany, Elfie?
4: Yes, as an actress.
3: Oh, you were an actress.
4: Yes.
3: Well, I thought so. You're a very pretty woman.
4: Thank you.
3: Well, were you discovered on a stool in a drugstore eating sauerkraut?
4: No.
3: How does a girl get to be an actress in Germany?
4: Oh, we must learn about 2 years, and after we must pass an examination.
3: An examination?
4: Yes. Right?
3: What kind of an... Well, what kind of an examination? Do you have to be able to read and write?
4: No, we must play about...
3: play about?
4: Short auditorium. No. And you must be very good, otherwise you are finished. And you never be an actress.
3: Well, then you're a finished actress, aren't
4: you? Very finished.
3: Were you on the stage in Germany, or did
4: yes.
3: you make TV commercials for Lager Beer?
4: Nein. Huh? It wasn't television.
3: No.
4: I play on the stage about 150 parts, and on the movies
3: 150
4: about
3: pounds?
4: 20.
3: You don't look that heavy, huh?
4: Parts, not pounds.
3: Parts? You had 150 parts?
4: Parts on
3: oh,
4: the
3: parts.
4: Stage.
3: Oh, parts.
4: Yes.
3: Oh, parts. I thought you said parts.
4: And about 20 films.
3: Oh, movies.
4: Yeah.
3: Well, what were some of the movies you made, Elfie?
4: Der Kongresstanz, der Storchstreik, die lustigen Weiber von Wien, Ehesanatorium. And then I play on the stage. Als Heidelberg, Cyprien, Lilofee, und als ich noch im Flügelkleide.
3: Oh, als ich noch im Flügelkleide, ja. I, I remember that one very well.
4: Yeah.
3: I saw that picture in English.
4: Yes?
3: It was called Marne Parr Kettle in The Incredible Shrinking Frankfurter. Have you done any acting in Hollywood, Elfie?
4: Till now, not. I like to do it.
3: You mean you want to get in the movies?
4: Yes, I like to do it.
3: Well, that's unusual. Most girls that come out here want to be car hops. Mm-hmm. Well, how long did you say you've been in America, Elfie?
4: 2 years.
3: 2 years, huh?
4: Yeah.
3: What are your impressions of the United States?
4: Oh, it's wonderful.
3: You like it here?
4: Yes, amazing was New York for me. And
3: amazing was New York for you?
4: Ah.
3: Well.
4: And especially I love the supermarket here because you can take anything what you like.
3: You take anything you want in the supermarket?
4: Yeah.
3: That's true, but if they catch you, you wind up eating in San Quentin.
4: I don't think so.
3: No. Usually I ask a girl from another country what she thinks of American men, just to be different.
4: Yeah.
3: Do German women compare favorably with American women?
4: Oh, they are very different, yes.
3: They're very different?
4: Yeah. You say from the German wives, they like Küche, Kinder, Kirche.
3: That means kitchen?
4: Kitchen.
3: Church?
4: Church.
3: And children.
4: And children, yes.
3: That's the three K's.
4: Yeah, three K's.
3: That's not so different here. The American woman's life is composed of the three B's.
4: Yeah.
3: Bingo, bills, and beauty parlors. But you're a lovely couple, and I enjoy talking to you. And Elfie, I hope you get a lot of jobs on television.
4: Thank you very much.
3: And in the movies. And
4: I
3: you should
4: hope
3: be. You're
4: so.
3: A very attractive girl.
4: I hope so.
3: And I'm going to give you a chance just to show my appreciation to win a lot of money here tonight.
4: Mm.
3: I presume you took baseball since you just arrived here from Germany.
4: Oh, no.
3: Oh, you selected movies, old and new, huh?
4: Yes.
3: I'm going to ask you some questions. If you miss two in a row, you're out. Will you tell Fannerman and Jimon what you think of him, Elfie?
4: What I think about him?
3: In German.
4: He's a good-looking man, handsome.
3: In German.
4: But she's... Ach, in German?
3: Yeah.
4: Oh, sie sehen sehr gut aus, aber sie sind ein bisschen klein. Ich denke, sie müssten noch etwas warten.
3: You know what she said?
2: No, but it sounds wonderful.
3: Well, if you get 4 in a row right, you win $1,000.
4: Oh, schön, Herr, schön.
3: Yeah, and you want one answer between us, you two, huh?
4: Yeah.
3: All right, who directed Lifeboat, 39 Steps, The Trouble with Harry, and Dial M for Murder, among many others?
4: Lifeboat.
3: Talk it over.
4: Hitchcock.
3: That's right.
4: Hitchcock.
3: That's right.
4: Hitchcock.
3: That is correct.
4: Sure.
3: You haven't the first one right.
4: Yeah.
3: Now, what is the name of the... What did you say?
2: I was just talking to myself.
3: Well, confine yourself to that. All right. Who played the feminine lead opposite Gordon McRae in Oklahoma and Carousel?
4: Who played?
3: The female lead.
2: Liz Taylor.
4: Miss Taylor?
3: Gordon McRae in Oklahoma and Carousel.
2: Oh, in Carousel.
3: Who played opposite her?
4: Oh.
3: Him. Those. Shirley Jones. Now, Shirley, you should have known that.
4: Shirley Jones? No, yeah. I don't know.
3: Who was the feminine star of The Rainmaker?
4: Oh, Rainmaker. This is Hecht Lancaster.
3: The feminine star.
4: Ah, feminine. The feminine.
3: The dama.
4: Yeah, the dama. I understand.
2: Lancaster?
4: Yeah, no.
3: No, the dama.
4: The dama.
3: Not the dame, the dama. Kennen Sie nicht die dama?
4: I know. Katharine Hepburn.
3: Yeah, Katharine Hepburn, but the bell is already, we're well, going to give it to you because you are so nice.
4: Thank you.
2: You now have one right.
3: We're just as crooked as you are. Now, what British actor, why did you take this category? What British actor starred in Kind Hearts and Coronets, The Lavender Hill Mob, and The Man in the White Suit? A British actor.
4: And the White Suit.
3: Man in the White Suit, The Lavender Hill Mob, and Kind Hearts and Coronets.
4: Kind Hearts and Coronets?
3: Which, incidentally, is one of the greatest pictures I've ever seen.
4: Who is this?
3: Well, it was Alec Guinness.
2: Well, back to...
3: Back to what?
2: One wrong.
3: Right.
4: Oh.
3: Now, don't get discouraged. I'm sure you're going to lose. Now, here are the stars. You tell me the picture. Bing Crosby, Frank Sinatra, and Grace Kelly.
4: High
3: What's
4: society.
3: The name of the picture?
4: High Society.
3: High Society is right.
2: One right.
4: Hmm?
3: Anthony Quinn starred in the award-winning Best Foreign Picture in 1956. What was the picture? Foreign picture.
4: Anthony Quinn. Anthony Quinn?
3: Starred in the award-winning Best Foreign Picture of 1956. What was the name of the picture?
4: Anthony Quinn. I saw this thing. I don't know
3: it. It was La Strada.
2: Sorry.
3: Famous picture, great picture.
5: Well, you now have one wrong again.
4: Never. I noticed before.
5: Well, I got a lot of paper left here.
3: What song from Man Who Knew Too Much won an Academy Award?
4: Der Mann, der wusste zu viel. Das ist ja Hitchcock. But I don't know who.
3: This was a song from a picture called A Man Who Knew Too Much. It won an Academy Award, the song.
4: The song? Doris Day makes a song about a child or
3: something. It's Que Sera
4: Sera. I don't know the title of the song, but I know he. She made it, Doris Day.
3: You'd have to know the title, otherwise we couldn't do it. Isn't she cute, huh?
4: I can't know the title.
3: Don't you
4: know?
3: Elsie, I'm sorry you didn't know the title of that, but... I'm going to give you one question so you can have a chance to win $100, $50 a piece, huh? And I don't want any help because this is tough. What kind of an animal always carries a rabbit's foot?
4: A rabbit is right.
3: Okay. I'm sorry you didn't win more, but thanks anyway for being with us. You were a very fine and nice couple, huh?
6: We'll find out if our first couple will try for $10,000 in just a moment.
7: Leroy, what are you doing, my boy?
8: A little scientific research for my English class.
7: No, I was always very good at English.
8: What's pronouncing stuff?
7: Oh, I was a whiz at pronouncing. Here, go ahead, try me.
8: Okay, Unc. How do you pronounce H-O-U-S-E?
7: House.
8: Absolutely correct. Uh-huh. Now, how do you pronounce H-O-R-S-E?
7: H-O-R? Oh, that's easy. That's horse.
8: Fine. Now, how do you pronounce H-O-U-R-S?
7: H-O-U-R-S? Howers?
8: You pronounce it hours.
7: Yeah, of course. Here, I've got one for you. How do you pronounce NBC?
8: Oh, I know that one. You pronounce NBC entertainment.
7: You're right. No trick about that one. You can depend on NBC to bring you the best in radio entertainment of all kinds, from Bandstand in the morning...
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7: 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And don't forget, Tuesday night is a dandy night to tune in Nightline.
8: That's what we're on, folks. The Great Gildersleeve. My uncle.
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3: All right, George, we're ready to see who wants to get a crack at all the money. Will you bring out the first couple?
2: All right, Louise Squire and Ted Anderson, would you come back, please?
3: Now, you've won $1,000 so far. If you decide to try for the 10 and you fail, you wind up with a total of 500. What are you going to do?
9: You think?
10: We'll go for it.
3: You're going to go for the big money. Now, get together and pick a number from 1 to 10 and then spin this wheel. If any number besides the one you pick comes up, the question is worth $2,000. If your number comes up, the question is worth 10. Now, what number do you want?
9: You say.
3: Five?
10: Five.
3: Give it a time.

5 and has landed on 7, so this question is worth $2,000. Leonard Hall was chairman of the Republican National Committee in the 1956 election. For $2,000, who was the very active Democratic National Committee chairman in that election? Talk it over.

0: what's the answer you two have decided upon?
1: Mitchell.
0: No, I'm sorry. You should know this. It's Paul Butler. Well, you missed it, but you wind up with $500. That isn't too bad. Congratulations, and thanks for being with us.
2: And thank you.
3: You Bet Your Life is transcribed in Hollywood. 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Directed by Robert Dwan and Bernie Smith. Music by Jack Meekin. This is George Fenneman reminding you to tune in again next week, same time, same station, to hear the one, the only Groucho. And see Groucho every Thursday evening on NBC television. You Bet Your Life is heard by our armed forces around the world.

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0: If you're paying this kind of money for a car, you'd want it to have a touch of style, legroom, four doors, and all that. And if this is what you had in mind, you don't even have to pay that kind of money for the new Skoda Super Estel. Skoda's new Super Estel puts the man in the street
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3: Sonny, Buddy, the Sheriff, and Charcoal had an experience in the cellar of Jim's nightclub that will not soon be forgotten. With the river out of its banks and the rain pouring down in torrents, the cellar was soon filled with water. And it was only by clinging to Charcoal's back while he swam to safety that our little heroes were able to come out alive. But they found the treasure, and they are now riding up with the sheriff, and he lets them out at the house car. Here they are.
4: Well, I let you boys and Charcoal out here, and I'll take this suitcase full of jewels and money and turn it over to the police.
5: Well, wait, Sheriff. I wish we could show all these beautiful jewels and all the money to Dad and Mother and Betty before we turn it over to the police, can't we?
4: Why, sure we can. I reckon we got some rights, seeing as how we found the treasure.
6: Yeah, but listen, Sheriff. Please remember this. Be sure that you don't mention to Dad and Mother about our experience down in the cellar of the nightclub.
5: No, don't tell Mother about the flood and what a narrow escape we had.
4: Why, you boys know you can trust me. I don't never tell nothing less than a mess.
6: Well, there's Dad now.
5: Say, Dad, we've got something to show you. Look what's in this old suitcase we found.
4: What? Why, where in the world did you find that?
6: Hidden under a pile of coal in the cellar of Jim's old nightclub.
4: Why, there's a fortune in jewels and money. You must turn it over to the police at once.
5: We're going to, but we wanted you to see it first, Dad. I never saw so much money and so many jewels at one time in my life, did you?
4: I never have. But how did you boys happen to find it?
6: Maria Lopez told the sheriff she thought it was hidden there. You know who Maria Lopez is, don't you, Dad?
4: Yes, she was Jim's wife, wasn't she?
5: Yes, and this is all stolen property that Jim's gang took in robberies. And Jim has been hiding it in the basement of his nightclub for years.
6: You see, Mario Lopez wanted the sheriff to find it first and turn it over to the police before some members of the gang found it.
5: We found the iron box buried under the furnace where Mario said it would be, but when we opened the box, it was full of rocks.
4: Yep, and I bet we never would have found the real treasure, or rather the suitcase full of jewels and money, if that cloudburst hadn't flooded the cellar of Jim's nightclub. We almost got drowned while we were searching for it, but we wasn't going to give up till we found it. What do you mean you almost drowned?
6: Keep quiet, Sheriff. We asked you not to tell Dad about us.
4: You asked him not to tell me what, Sonny?
5: Oh, it was just a little water pouring in the cellar of the nightclub.
4: A little water? Jump in the hospital. For a while, it looked like the whole river was coming in on us. I thought sure we'd be drowned like rats in a trap. Never did think we'd get out of that basement alive.
6: Oh, Sheriff, don't say that. Well, you'll make it sound worse than it really was. And listen, please don't tell Mother, because you know how it would worry her.
4: Well, boys, your mother has been worried about you. She searched everywhere for you during the storm.
5: Well, where is Mother now?
4: She's at the hotel.
6: Well, we were at the nightclub when the rain started, so, of course, we had to stay there until it stopped.
4: Yep, and we couldn't have been in a worse spot than down that basement. Why, you know, Doc, when that water started creeping up on us, and we climbed up on top of that coal pile to get out of the way, and the water finally reached us up there, well, sir, I tell you right now, I thought sure our time had come. Of course, you know, we couldn't get out of the cellar because that crazy Pedro had us locked in. By that time, the water was up to my neck. But by keeping my head and directing things, I finally showed Charcoal how to bust open the door. And then I showed him how to carry Sonny and Buddy on his back across the swirling waters to the stairway. And that's how we got out. I sure was glad I was with the boys. I don't know what they'd have done without me.
5: Oh, Sheriff.
4: It's a fact, now. It's a fact. You don't need to worry, Doc Nunn, when your boys are with me.
6: Well, I'll tell you, we'll run over to the hotel and tell Mother we're back.
4: There ain't no need to do that. I'm going right by the huddle, and I'll tell her all about it.
5: Well, and Sheriff, listen. Show Mother the jewels, will you? Gosh, wouldn't she like to have this necklace and these earrings?
6: Hmm.
5: And wouldn't Betty like to have this big diamond ring?
4: Yeah, I reckon they would like to have them. I wouldn't mind having this diamond to go with the ring I'm wearing.
6: Well, let's see your ring, Sheriff. Well, I never noticed that ring before.
4: Nope, but don't wear it often. Keep it locked up in the safe. It's a risky thing wearing diamond rings around nowadays. What do you think of that stone, boys? Ain't it a Jim Dandy?
5: Boy, I'll say it is. Gosh, it's a big stone, too. How big is it?
4: It's 4 turnips.
6: 4 turnips? What do you mean?
4: No, 4 cabbages.
5: Oh, what in the world are you talking about, Sheriff? Do you mean 4 carats?
4: Yep, that's it, 4 carats. I know it was carrots or turnips or something. I know it was some kind of a vegetable.
6: Well, is that a real diamond, Sheriff?
4: Well, if it ain't a real diamond, I've been cheated out of 98 cents. Well, so long, boys. I'll be trotting over to the huddle and tell your ma that you're here.
6: All right.
5: Say, how much longer are we going to live at the hotel, Dad?
7: Oh, just a few days long, I guess. They're preparing the house car now, and they expect to have it finished by Saturday.
6: Oh, boy, I'm anxious to see what it looks like. Aren't you, buddy?
5: Are they rebuilding and repainting it, Dad?
7: Oh, yes. It'll be just like new when it's all finished. And then we're going to pull out and leave Mexico.
6: Leave Mexico? Well, where are we going, Dad?
7: Well, I haven't decided yet. Perhaps to Chicago, New York, or maybe California.
5: California? Oh, boy. That's where we want to go, isn't it, Sonny?
6: And how? Say, is Mother going with us, Dad?
7: Oh, I'm afraid not.
6: Well, what about Buddy and me? Is Mother letting us go with you, or is she taking us back home with her?
7: She's going to let me know definitely tonight. But come on, boys. It's time for me to go to work. We'll talk about our trip later. Well, looks like we're going to have one of our old-time crowds tonight.
8: All right, Charcoal, some music. Put lots of pep in it tonight, boys. Let's give a bang-up show. Get them in the good humor and sell them lots of medicine.
5: Okay. Right, here we go, Dad. Now, ladies and gentlemen, come right in close and you'll hear some news that'll benefit you the rest of your life.
9: That's right. That's the truth he's telling you, folks. Boy, you don't realize how lucky you is to be able to buy Dr. Lee Green tonic and toner right at your very front door.
7: The boys are right, ladies and gentlemen. But we'll tell you more about my tonic and toner a little later. You see before you my two little rays of sunshine, Rastus and Sambo. How are you feeling tonight, Sambo?
9: Why, he ain't feeling so well. He had a little experience down the street with a tramp. Go on, tell him about it, Sambo.
5: Well, this old tramp, he come up to me on the street a few minutes ago and he said, my little man, can you give me a quarter to get where my family is? Well, for he looked so poor and hungry that I just dug down in my pocket and I give him the last quarter I had in the world. Then I said to the tramp, mister, where is your family? He said, old days at the picture show.
9: Looky here, boy. Looky, looky, looky. Here comes Cookie.
10: Tell us about him, boy.

0: Erastus?
1: Doc was just telling us about something that happened at the revival meeting last night. He said a colored boy passed a meat market, and there was a ham hanging in the doorway.
0: A ham?
1: Yeah, sir. And just as this boy grabbed the ham, a policeman saw him and started in to chase him. Well, sir, the boy put the ham inside his shirt, and he kept right on running. Mm-hmm. Pretty soon he come to the tent where the revival meeting was being held.
0: Yeah.
1: And the policeman was still chasing him. So the boy, he just raised up the side of the tent and crawled under. Well, sir, just as he sat down, the preacher left the pulpit and started down the aisle shouting, "Brothers and sisters, unburden your bosom of the sins that lie upon them." Well, sir, the colored boy, he squirmed in his seat a little, and the preacher shouted again, "Brothers and sisters, unburden your bosom of the sins that lie upon them." Well, that boy was just getting ready to leave the church when the preacher walked right straight over to him. And looking the boy in the eye, he says, "Unburden your bosom of the sins that lie upon it." Well, sir, that boy, he reached inside his shirt, he pulled out that ham, and he says, "Yeah, Parson, take it. Man, you can raise more fuss about a little piece of meat than anybody."

0: That boy, he reached inside his shirt, he pulled out that ham, and he says, "Yeah, Parson, take it. Man, you can raise more fuss about a little piece of meat than anybody I ever heard of." Hey, congratulate me, Sambo.
1: Why, boy?
0: Because I'm in love.

0: checking in at the hotel.
1: Well, perhaps she was in her room. Did you look there to see?
0: Yep. The clerk called her room, and then the porter went up to see if he could find her. But you walked nowhere around. The room was empty.
1: Empty?
0: Yep. Her suitcase was gone, and all the clothes was gone. And what do you think? We found this here note addressed to you, Doc, pinned to the pillow on Becky's bed.
1: Why, what would she write a note to me for?
2: Hurry, Dad, and open it. See what it says.
1: Oh, no. No, no.
3: What is it, Dad? What's happened?
1: Listen. She says, "Dear Dad, by the time you receive this letter, I will be many miles away. I'm going out of your life forever, Dad. It breaks my heart to tell you this, but I feel that it's the only fair way. I have felt for a long time that I was standing in the way of your and your wife's happiness. And as long as I feel that way, I could never be happy here. So I'm going, Dad. I don't know where. But don't worry about me. Just love me. And please know that I'm doing this because I love you and want you to be happy with your wife and the boys. Tell Sonny and Buddy goodbye for me. And tell them that I'll never, never forget them. My heart is breaking, Dad, and I must go. Goodbye. I'll always love you. Betty."
4: Betty's gone. She left because she thought that she was in the way.

and one of the best friends that Sonny and Buddy ever had is gone. But you can just bet our two little adventurers will never stop until they have found her. But Mexico is a mighty good place for someone to hide who doesn't want to be found. And the search for Betty should be full of thrills.

0: four doors, and all that. And if this is what you had in mind, you don't even have to pay that kind of money for the new Skoda Super Estel.
1: Skoda's new Super Estel puts the man in the street
2: and his dog
1: on the road.
3: Is that proper farmhouse cheddar?
4: No, I don't think so.
3: What about that?
4: No. It's quite nice, though.
3: Is it? Do you think I might try a piece? I'll have 2 ounces, please.
5: Jacob's, the cream of cream crackers.
6: Once upon a time there was an engineer. Choo-choo Charlie was his name, we hear. He had an engine and he sure had fun. He used good and plenty candy to make his train run.
7: Charlie says, well, my good and plenty. Charlie says, really ring the bell. Charlie says, love my good and plenty. Don't know any other candy that I love so well.
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1: To the editor, from Tintin, famous boy reporter. Subject, space travel. This is my final report before leaving for the launching site. Our moon rocket, XFLR-6, is waiting to take us on the greatest adventure man has ever known. I only pray we will live to tell the story.
2: It is Earth calling Moon Rocket. Are you receiving me? Earth calling Moon Rocket.
3: Suppose we made a mistake.
2: Are you receiving me?
3: That would be appalling.
2: This is Earth calling Moon Rocket.
4: Are you receiving me?
5: By Lucifer, Mr. Miller. If they're all dead, you'll never be able to capture the rocket.
6: Patience, Baron. Patience. Everything comes to those who wait.
7: Earth calling Moon Rocket. Please respond. This is Earth calling Moon Rocket. Come in, please.
1: Snowy, what's happened to me? Oh, yes, the pointing and that frightful crushing sensation. We were well and truly knocked out.
7: Respond.
1: Oh, Moon Rocket calling Earth. This is Tintin here. I've just come round. I'll go and see how the others are. Oh, Captain?
8: I'm simply splendid. You're not seriously trying to make me believe we're on our way to the moon, are you?
1: Moon Rocket to Earth. The captain has just come round. Oh, the professor's recovering and Wolf too, so we're all safe and sound. What is our position, please?
7: Earth to Moon Rocket. You are now 2,500 miles from Earth. Your course is exactly as estimated.
6: 2,500 miles from Earth? Do you realize what an extraordinary adventure this is for us? It's unbelievable. It makes one's head spin.
8: Well, my head's not spinning. This is nothing but hocus-pocus and jiggery-pokery. You're just trying to pull my leg.
9: Professor, I think it's time we set the automatic pilot.
6: Oh, indeed. Indeed, Wolf. Let's go up to the control room.
1: Are you coming, Captain?
8: I'm just going to go and unpack.
1: Unpack? Right you are.
6: I say, come and look. Come and look.
1: What is it, Professor?
9: Oh, typical. No one thinks of me, the fact that I can't climb ladders.
6: Come and look into this stroboscopic periscope. No human being has ever before seen this sight.
1: Great snakes!
9: Oh, it's marvelous.
6: The Earth, our good old Earth, seen from 6,000 miles. If we have to die, it's worth it to have seen this.
1: Yes, I expect so, but personally I'm in no hurry to die, if you don't mind.
6: Well, it's a matter of opinion. Now, I'm going to take over control of the rocket.
8: That's a fact. Be alone to study this sort of thing.
9: Why, the captain's going to do a bit of reading.
8: I might as well be comfy. Now, guide to astronomy. Let battle commence. To work, to work.
7: Earth to Moon Rocket, you have just attained the velocity of 8 miles per second.
8: Oh, rubbish.
9: Funny sort of book the captain's got there. It contains bottles, not pages.
8: Now then. Oh, here we go. Straight out of the bottle. Mustn't spill it. We'll tackle the first chapter. Oh, I've learned something already.
6: Unless I'm dreaming, there's Adonis.
1: Adonis?
10: The asteroid Adonis is a dwarf planet which orbits between Mars and Jupiter. It is a rock-like mass about a mile in diameter.
6: Strange. The oxidial here indicates that we are consuming oxygen at a faster rate than we should be. I don't understand.
10: Perhaps it's just a mechanical fault. I'll investigate.
9: What's that?
6: Why, it means the outer door has just opened, but it can't help.
1: Where's the captain?
9: I told him I wouldn't give the game away if he gave me a shot of whiskey.
1: Hello? What's this piece of paper?
9: But you didn't, so I started barking.
1: Great snakes. It's fantastic he's gone out of his mind.
9: It's not the only thing he's gone out of.
6: moon rocket to Earth. For some unknown reason, the outer door has just opened. The nuclear motor stopped automatically. I'm going to see why.
1: Here's the answer. Read this note I just found on the table below.
6: I'm fed up with your rotten rocket. I'm going home to Marlin Spike. Signed, Haddock. Goodness gracious, then it was he! He's gone mad!
1: Mad? No, I think he's just soaked himself in whiskey. In any case, we must look for him. If you agree, I'll put on my spacesuit, take some rope, and go out myself.
6: Of course. Moon rocket to Earth. We have an emergency. The captain has suddenly taken it into his head to jump out of the rocket. Tintin is going out as well to try and retrieve him.
1: Professor, I'm out now, and I can see the captain. I've tied one end of the rope around my waist and the other end to the rocket door. I'm floating freely. I only hope the rope holds. I'm going to try and grab him. Hello, Captain? Can you hear me?
4: Of course I can hear you. Can you hear me? I'm a little sticky bug. I've turned into a sweet little cabin.
1: He's floating about 10 yards from the rocket, going at the same speed as ourselves. I'll do all I possibly can to get him back on board.
11: All right, but please be careful, Tintin.
4: One man on board a beast in flying sky, never in life. Never. I'm off home to Marlin Spike.
1: Crumbs, he's getting further away from the rocket. Oh, poor Captain. Now I see. He's being pulled into orbit by Adonis. He's lost.
11: It's only to be expected. He's become a satellite of Adonis.
1: This is terrible. Surely there must be something we can do.
11: Of course. We must inform Earth at once and tell them Adonis has a new satellite by the name of Haddock.
1: Then it'll have to have one called Tintin as well. Start up the motor.
11: But what are you hoping to do?
1: To get close enough to the captain to pull him aboard.
11: It's sheer madness. If I start the motor, you could be turned into apple crumbles.
1: Just do it, Professor. Professor, now!

0: Tintin calling. I got a terrific jolt, but they won't be serving me up for pudding just yet. The rope seems to be okay. Whoa! It's a bit like water skiing.
1: I can see the cannon. I'll close up the hip, but my goodness, make me quick. As soon as I stop the motor, Adonis will start dragging us into orbit as well.
0: I'll do my best. Steady now. Stand by to cut the motor. Stop! I can almost touch him. If I could just get a grip.
1: For goodness sake, Harry, we're being attacked by Adonis. If I don't restart the motor, we're going to crash against the end of the
0: Save yourself! Save the rock!

0: Moon rocket to Earth.
1: Sorry, everyone. I'm a miserable wreck. I had a drink, well, maybe two, but I'm terribly sorry. I'm vulnerable.
0: Tintin and the captain are safe and sound.
2: That's all right. You'll forget it.
1: Professor, what can I say?
2: I've jettisoned the rest of the whiskey, Professor.
1: You what?
2: We're barking mad.
3: Gentlemen, I think it is time we put our minds to the task ahead, that of landing on the moon.
2: Moon rocket to Earth. All's well. We are now lying on our bunks. The automatic pilot is set towards the middle of the crater Hipparchus. The nuclear motor has just stopped and the auxiliary engine has taken over.
0: It's tremendous. It's incredible. Just think, in a few minutes' time, either we'll be walking on the moon or we'll be dead. It's marvelous.
1: Oh, stupendous. I wouldn't miss it for worlds.
2: Moon rocket to Earth. Tintin calling. We're beginning to feel the effects of the slackening speed. The rocket's being shaken by slight vibrations. It's an effort to make the least movement. We're being crushed into our bunks by an intolerable weight. I think my head will burst. My heart is agony. The rocket's shaking.

0: Earth to Moon Rocket, are you receiving me?
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2: 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Bravo!
1: Responding. Success! Success! We are now going to disembark. We have chosen Tintin to be the first human being to set foot on the moon. He's just gone down to put on his equipment, and he'll give you a direct account of his first impression, so I'll hand you over to him. That's all for now.
3: So, Baron, the bird has landed. We've now entered a decisive phase.
0: Little do our friends know how decisive, eh, Mr. Miller?
4: This is Tintin speaking. I've just put on my spacesuit, and Captain Haddock and I are standing in the airlock.
5: Stand by, Tintin. Pressure reduction in operation.
4: Can this really be happening, Captain?
5: Yes, I know. I keep thinking I'm going to wake up. Right, pressure zero. Vacuum obtained. Retractable ladder in position. Are you ready? I'm opening the door. Now.
4: Solemn moment. What a fantastic sight. It's... how can I describe it? It's a nightmare land. A place of death. Horrifying in its desolation. Now I'm descending the ladder which runs down the side of the rocket. Only a few more rungs. 3, 2, 1. This is it. For the first time in the history of mankind, there's an explorer on the moon.
5: Two, actually.
4: Oh, but already I'm not alone. The captain's coming to join me.
5: The book! Terrific! I'm walking. I'm running. I'm jumping! Good heavens!
4: Look at the Earth. Our good old Earth. It's 4 times bigger than the moon does when we see it from home.
6: Being lowered onto the moon by a rope with my head in a fishbowl.
7: Ah, here we are. The first time on the moon.
6: Oh, a small step for a dog. A giant step for dog kind.
8: Testing log entry, 3rd of June, 1340 hours. Good, the light is flashing, which means it should work.
9: Testing log entry, 3rd of June, 1340 hours.
8: Calculus speaking. The unloading of cargo has been completed. On the advice of Wolf, original plan to stay on the moon for a whole lunar day, 14 terrestrial days, has been restricted to 7 days as our oxygen supplies are being consumed at a far greater rate than had been anticipated. An hour ago, at 12:35 precisely, Wolf, the captain, Tintin and Snowy set off on a reconnaissance trip in the tank towards the crater Ptolemaeus.
10: Tank calling base. All's going well on board. I've just sighted what I think is the entrance to a cave. Tintin, the captain, and Snowy have put on their spacesuits and gone out to investigate.
7: You're right, Wolf. It's definitely the entrance to a cave.
5: Remains to be seen where it leads.
7: Come on, I'll switch on my headlamp.
6: I wonder if I'll find dinosaur bones.
5: History. Barnacles, I've done a good many things in my time. Never lunar speleology. Look when I'm from the cathedral.
7: Stalagmites and stalactites. This proves that at some period there was water on the moon.
6: No water or no water, I'm going to stretch my legs.
7: Snowy, don't go far ahead. Be careful and stay close to us.
6: Oh, he doesn't seem to realize that I'm grown up, honestly. What does he take me for? Granny's little lapdog. Dog, dog, dog.
4: Oh, great snakes. Look at Bass. He must have fallen in. Quick, Captain, hold tight. I'll try and shine a light down.
5: Be careful, Tintin.

0: very good of you to join me.
1: It's a miracle. Hello, Captain. I found Snowy. He's safe and sound.
2: Oh, thank heaven.
0: Oh, my dear Tintin, you don't imagine you can stand up on this skating rink, do you? Yeah, what did I tell you?
2: Tintin, you were right.
1: Fine, Captain.
3: Untie the rope and let it down as far as possible. When I manage to reach it, I'll tie Snowy on and you can pull him up.
0: I'm beginning to feel like a piece of cargo.
2: Ah, there we are. Hello, Tintin. Snowy's up and safe now.
1: All right, Captain. But hurry. It's getting difficult to breathe.
4: Calculus to tank. Calculus to tank. What news?
5: Still no sign, Professor. It's more than half an hour since they went into the cave. I'm beginning to wonder if... Ah! There they are! Heavens, Tintin's staggering. He looks pretty groggy. The captain's almost carrying him. Hello, Captain, is he hurt?
2: No, but he's just about reached the end of his tether. Poor lad.
6: Log entry, 3rd June, 1800 hours. Calculus speaking. The tank is back, with all aboard, bruised but unbloodied. And now we're setting off at once. This time the captain and I will be on board the vehicle. Our trip will last about 48 hours. Our aim is to do a more careful survey of the caves discovered by Tintin. They may contain...
7: So, Baron, the moment we've been waiting for has arrived.
8: Indeed, it has, Mr. Miller.
7: Operation Ulysses is about to be completed.
5: It's time for a meal. I'll go down to the stores to find something for lunch.
9: Good idea, too. I'm dog tired of waiting. Would you like me to go?
5: Oh, all right. Thank you. It's very kind of you.
9: Right.
5: He's going down. It's too late to do anything. Now he's at the bottom. He's going into the hold.
10: Earth! Earth! You can come down now.
5: I'm coming. Have you...
10: killed him? No. And wager he never expected that one day Colonel Jorgen would come as far as the moon for his revenge.
5: Good heavens. Are you sure?
10: I know what I'm doing, Wolf. He's just having a little sleep. And now, back we go to us.
5: What? What do you mean, Jorgen? Without waiting for the others?
10: Of course. What use are they to us now? And tell me, how soon can the rocket be ready for takeoff?
5: No, we can't do that.
10: What?
5: Marooning them on the moon will condemn them to a hideous death. It would be an atrocious crime.
10: Tut, cut the fine words, my dear Wolf. And cut out the noble sentiments, too. We're leaving, and that's that.
11: Little Snowy.
9: That's very Jorgen.
11: Do you remember me?
5: What are you doing?
9: Get off me.
5: No.
9: Vicious mite. Take
5: this.
10: Oh, no. That'll keep him quiet for a while.
5: How could you?
12: Tank calling base. We've had a breakdown. The motor batteries are flat. Short circuit, I expect. The captain is just connecting the small emergency batteries so that we can get back to base.
10: What? By Lucifer, they're coming back. We must take off immediately.
5: That's impossible. The motor has to be prepared for at least half an hour.
10: Well, hurry! What are you waiting for? Are we ready yet?
12: Tank calling moon rocket. Are you receiving the answer, please?
10: God, we're running out of time. Come on, Wolf!
12: Why has the ladder retracted and the doors closed?
10: I have a gun, Wolf. Do it. Now.
5: So, all right. Stand by. I'm going to press the button.
10: Stupid!
12: Moon Rocket, calculate here. Come in and that's an order. And are you receiving...
10: you stubborn Ancelotti, dear. I swear you'll pay dearly for it. Listen to me, bud. I'll count up to 10. If we're not safely on our way by then, I'll put a bullet through your brains. 1, 2, 3.
5: What can I do?
10: 4, 5.
5: I don't know what to do.
10: 6.
5: What have you done?
10: 7. Turn that man off. I can't hear myself. Count. 8, 9, 10.
5: That's nothing.
10: It's not moving. Right. You asked for it, Bert. I'll fire.
13: And you're a dead man.
10: Tintin.
13: Yes, me. Pathetic nuts, Colonel. You obviously weren't a Boy Scout. Do you like my gun?
14: Where am I?
13: All right, boy. So, you knocked Snowy out as well. I swear, Jorgen, if you killed him, I wouldn't hesitate to shoot you.
14: I'm seeing stars, but I'm inside the rocket.
13: By the way, you accused poor Wolf of having sabotaged the launching gear. I'm sorry to disillusion you, but I was the culprit. It seems you never learned, Colonel. Wasn't the King Ottokar scandal enough for you? Now, put down your gun and we might all come out of this alive.
10: Found you, Tintin! Ah! But you've a problem, my boy. My gun is still pointing at Bert. So, unless you want him to die, I suggest you put down your gun.
5: Don't do it, Tintin!
10: Just think. I'll kill Wolf, and you kill me. 2 dead bodies hanging around your neck to the end of your days. Enough to drive you insane, eh?
5: No! Jorgen, I won't let you get away with this! No!
10: What? What got into you? Let go of me!
13: Hold it!
10: Let go of the gun, you stupid bird!
13: For a moment, I was unable to move or speak. Colonel Jorgen lay dead at my feet, shot straight through the heart in the struggle with Wolf. Wolf stood in silence, trembling. After what seemed an eternity, Professor Calculus and Captain Haddock returned to the rocket.
15: In heaven's name, Wolf, what's the meaning of this? I can't make it out. It's all a misunderstanding, isn't it? Come along, Wolf, tell me, explain yourself.
2: Yes, come on, out with it, Judas.
16: I'm so ashamed, so utterly ashamed.
13: And so Wolf confessed everything. Before coming to work at Sprodge, he had amassed huge debts from a secret passion for gambling. A man had approached him and offered to settle his debts for a little harmless astronautical information. Wolf agreed, but little by little the man put pressure on him to reveal real secrets. It was Wolf who had handed over the details of the experimental rocket, and Wolf who had smuggled Colonel Jorgen aboard. The rest is history.
15: And I trusted you implicitly, Wolf.
16: I will never forgive myself, Professor.
13: And that explains why our oxygen has been disappearing at such a fast rate.
16: Yes.
2: Enduring typhoons. Well, thanks to you, Tintin, we're saved.
15: Saved? Ah, my poor friend, I only hope you're not rejoicing too soon.
5: What?
15: By cutting the leads, Tintin certainly averted disaster.
2: Yes.
15: For the time being. But it is likely that in falling, the rocket suffered severe damage. Oh, this would probably take time to repair. And for this reason, I do not know if we will have enough oxygen to make it to Earth alive.
13: For approximately 100 hours, we worked frantically to repair the rocket. Wolf did not utter another word. Instead, he worked harder than any of us, consumed with remorse. Finally, the moment came for takeoff. It was now or never.
17: T-minus 10 seconds. 9.
5: If we come out of this alive, Tintin, ignore any suggestions about going to Mars.
15: When I press the button, pray everything works properly. Otherwise, we are condemned to death.
17: 0.

0: Oh, my word. Oh. Well, look. Look, everyone. The light on the logging machine is flashing. A message has been left.
1: This is Wolf speaking. You are now listening to the voice of a dead man.
0: What?
1: For, by the time you have heard this message, I shall have left the rocket and paid penance for my sin. When I am gone, I hope you will have enough oxygen to reach Earth alive. To open the outer door without sounding the alarm and stopping the motor, I will have to cut a few wires. You only need to reconnect them, and everything will work properly again. Forgive me for the harm I have done you. Goodbye, my friends, and good luck.
0: Wolf, I... Oh, Wolf.
2: The poor, poor wretch. This is horrible.
3: 10,000 thundering typhoons. He's gone out into space to save our lives.
2: Even so, perhaps his sacrifice will have been in vain. It's already getting difficult to breathe.
4: Earth to moon rocket. You have 70,000 miles to go before landing.
0: Gentlemen, we must return to our bunks. It is imperative we conserve our energy. We are now in the hands of fate.

0: quick. 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Well, Doctor.
1: Look, Mr. Baxter. He's opening his eyes.
2: Where am I? What's happened? There's a rocket.
0: Don't worry now, don't worry. You're safe and sound. Back on Earth.
2: Back on Earth? On Earth? Is it really true? But the others, Snowy...
1: They're all out of danger. But...
2: But?
1: Your friend, the captain, alas, his condition is far more serious, and I fear...
2: What are you trying to say? Where is he?
1: He's over there on that stretcher, but...
2: Captain. Captain. It's me, Tintin. We're back home. Captain! Captain!
1: Alas, his pulse is very irregular and very weak. But what more can you expect? It seems he was a great whiskey drinker.
3: I heard that.
2: Captain! My dear Captain! What a fright you gave us.
3: A fright? Didn't really believe old Captain Haddock was bound for Davy Jones' locker, did you? Now, where's that whiskey?
4: Oh, huh? My dear friends, what an adventure. What an adventure.
5: Ah, the conqueror of the moon.
6: Thank you, Tintin.
5: And Snowy.
7: Yo.
5: Well, that's the narrowest escape we've ever had, eh, boy?
3: Oh, Cuthbert, let me shake your hand over it.
4: My friends, the marks of our feet are inscribed on the surface of the moon. And shall we let the dust of centuries hide those glorious marks forever, gentlemen?
3: Yes.
4: No, no, for I promise you that we shall return now.
3: What? Us go back there to the moon? Me go back to the moon? May I be turned into a blast of bollard, blistering barnacles if I ever so much as set foot in your flying coffin again. Never, you interplanetary goat, never. I tell you, I've learnt just one thing from all this. Man's proper place.
6: Watch out for that stretcher, Captain.
3: Ow! He's on dear old Earth.
8: Build our mission and survive the greatest adventure of our lives. While the dust was still settling around XFLR-6, the captain and I made plans for a well-deserved rest. We did not foresee the danger that would follow us to the ends of the Earth as I came across my strangest adversary yet. Headline, Tintin in Tibet.

0: bring out the Branston. 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
1: If you're paying this kind of money for a car, you'd want it to have a touch of style, legroom, four doors, and all that. 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

0: 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As water commissioner, he's been invited to make his first public address before a meeting of the Summerfield Women's Club. With the occasion only a few hours off and not a word of the speech written, time is getting a little short, and so is the great man's temper.
1: Come on, come on. Where's breakfast? Where's my coffee?
2: It's coming, Uncle Mort.
1: Well, hurry it up. I need my coffee. I gotta have my wits about me today.
3: What's the rush, Unc? It's only 7:30.
1: I gotta get down to the office. I got a million things to do. Gotta get a haircut. Gotta write a speech. By the way, Marjorie, did you send my cutaway out to be pressed?
2: Did you want it pressed?
1: Oh, my goodness.
2: But you didn't say you were planning to wear your cutaway.
1: Well, I'm certainly not planning to address the women's club in my shorts.
2: Oh. Well, all right, keep your shirt on. I'll have Bertie send your cutaway out this morning.
1: Oh, and see that she gets it back. I gotta have it back here for this evening.
2: I know.
1: I don't know what comes over women. They want you to make a speech, and they don't let you know till the day afterwards.
3: Maybe they were hoping they'd get somebody else.
1: Oh, thank you, Leroy. Thank you very much.
3: That's no way to talk. Well, I don't see what you're so steamed up about anyway, huh? After all, it's just a bunch of dames.
1: Not dames, young man. Ladies. Besides, this is my first speech. It may be very important to me. Why, it's likely to be written up in the newspaper.
3: Yeah, the Indicator. Who reads that? Hasn't even got skeezics in it.
1: Skeezics? Well, there's no telling what this speech may lead to, young man. After all, it's no small honor to be singled out of all the prominent people in this town to address the women's club. Is it, my dear?
2: I think it's wonderful, and Leroy shall be very proud.
1: There. Bertie! Oh, where is that woman?
2: She's trying to hurry, Uncle Mort.
1: Always remember, young man, I may be only water commissioner of this town now, but William McKinley was a water commissioner once, and he ended up in the White House. Remember that.
4: You want something, Mr. Gildersleeve?
1: The coffee. Where is it, Bertie? I've got just half an hour to get to the White House. I mean the office.
4: Coffee's on the fire, Mr. Gildersleeve, but it seems like the water just don't want to boil this morning. Must be something wrong.
1: Yeah, something wrong with your alarm clock, Bertie. Well, I've got to go.
4: Won't be but a minute, Mr. Gildersleeve, as soon as the water boils.
1: I haven't got time to sit around here waiting for water to boil. Who am I? James Watt?
3: No, William McKinley.
1: Yes. Very amusing, Leroy. Very amusing. Perhaps it would amuse you further to go down and clean out the furnace. I didn't get time to do that this morning. Where's my briefcase?
2: But, Uncle Mort, you can't go off without breakfast.
1: No time. I've got a speech to make.
2: Well, here's your briefcase. Button up your coat.
1: Thanks. I've got to hurry. Have I got everything? Where's my hat?
2: On your head.
1: Oh. Pretty late. I guess I better drive down.
3: Shall I back the car off here, Unc, shall I?
1: Yes, do that. No. Don't ask me that again.
3: But I can do it, Unc.
1: I told you what you can do. Clean out the furnace.
2: Oh, about the car, Uncle Mort.
1: Yes? What about the car?
2: I had to drive it to the plant yesterday. I missed the bus. You may find it a little low on gas.
1: How low?
2: Well, I couldn't start it last night.
1: This is a fine time to tell me. Oh, that's women for you. Get up in the morning, no coffee, have to make a speech, no cutaway, start to work, no gas. I can see there's only one way I'm going to get anywhere today.
2: What's that?
1: No women. Hello, Leela.
5: Goodness, are you leaving so early?
1: Well, I was going down to the office to write my speech for tonight. You heard about my speech?
5: Oh, yes, and I just know it's going to be wonderful, Throckmorton. Think of me being engaged to such an important man. But what I ran over for, have you seen the paper?
1: Paper? No, I haven't had time.
5: Well, I won't keep you but a minute, but there's something in it I think will interest you.
1: Don't tell me they printed my picture.
5: No, this is in the ads. Throckmorton, I know we weren't planning to get married for a while, but Hogan Brothers is having a sale of dining room suites.
1: Oh, well, that's fine. Maybe we ought to look into that some other time. Oh, my goodness, we ought to be going now, Leela.
5: Well, I know you're terribly busy and all, but I thought if we just went down there this morning and looked, we wouldn't have to buy anything.
1: I'd love to, Leela, but I gotta get at this speech.
5: Well, of course, if an old speech means more to you than I do.
1: Oh, now, don't say that.
5: I'm just trying to make a home for you, but if you care more for the women's club...
1: I'll do it, Leela. I'll tell you what, I'll do it the first thing tomorrow.
5: Oh, I wouldn't think of asking you to do it now, Throckmorton. I guess I can find others.
1: Others? But Leela...
5: No, you had your chance. Now just run along. You have more important things to do. Go on and do them.
1: But if you just listen...
5: Goodbye, Throckmorton.
1: Goodbye. What's a fella gonna do? First they...
5: Throckmorton.
1: What?
5: Are you gonna run off without even kissing me goodbye?
1: Huh? Oh. Goodbye, Leela. Goodbye, honey.
5: Goodbye, Throckmorton. Write a nice speech.
1: If I can ever get at it.
6: Well, what can I do for you today, Mr. Commissioner?
1: Just a haircut, Floyd. Make it a good one.
6: That's the only kind we sell.
1: I'm addressing the women's club this evening, so I'd like to look my best.
6: Don't you worry. By the time you leave here, you look like Rudolph Valentino.
1: Yeah.
6: How have you been?
1: Well, Floyd, did you ever have one of those days when women just seem to get in your hair?
6: Did I?
1: Now, you take this morning. I got
6: this morning? Take last night. I come home tired from work, and what do I find? No dinner. Wife got in just ahead of me, been out playing bridge all afternoon. Well, it was dearie this and dearie that, and you sit down and I'll warm you up some nice supper. By the way, I knew she'd lost. $1.15 to be exact. Well, it wasn't $1.15. The idea, you know? Guy comes home tired from work. What does he find? No dinner. Wife's been out playing bridge all afternoon. Is that any kind of a life for a man, I ask you?
1: Well, in my own case, it's a little different.
6: Sure, it's the same with all of us. Man comes home at night, all he wants is a little peace and quiet. What does he get? No dinner and a lot of talk. I don't know what it is about women. Now, you take me. I'm not exactly the silent type. I'll pass the time of day with anybody. Never too busy to say hello. But there's times when I just like to sit and think, you know?
1: This wouldn't be one of the times, would it?
6: After all, it wasn't the $1.15. I told her, I said, it's not the $1.15. It's the idea of a guy comes home at night. What does he get? No dinner. Oh, hello, Judge.
7: Morning, Floyd. Getting a haircut, Gildy?
1: No, an autobiography. Make it snappy, will you, Floyd? I've got to get down to the office.
6: You're right with you, Judge. Got to get Mr. Gildersleeve in the pink. He's addressing the women's club tonight.
7: Oh, are you, Gildy? So am I.
1: They didn't tell me you were speaking, Judge.
7: Well, they didn't tell me you were. As a matter of fact, they were planning to have Tim Abernathy, but he dropped out. I guess they put you in the last minute.
1: Oh, is that so?
7: But don't let it worry you, though. Ever made a speech before, Gildy?
1: No.
7: Well, nothing to it. Only thing to remember is don't get nervous.
1: Who's nervous?
6: There's one other thing you have to remember.
1: What's that?
6: The speech.
1: Yes. Haven't even written it yet.
7: Well, what's worrying you? Have you got a topic?
1: Certainly I've got a topic. Water in the war. What's worrying me is how to begin it. Once I get on water, I'm on solid ground.
7: Well, there's one simple rule. It works like a charm.
1: What's that?
7: Always start your speech off with a good story. Do that and you'll have the meeting out of your hand.
1: Well, thanks for the tip, Horace.
7: Never fails. I've seen it work in my own courtroom. Why, some of my verdicts have been greeted with actual applause.
6: The judge has got the right idea. Send them up with a smile.
1: Well, all I need now is a joke. Anybody know jokes?
6: Oh, sure. A fella came in here just the other day, told me a nifty. Maybe you heard it. It's about this guy went down to his draft board and... but you couldn't use that at the women's club.
7: Yeah, you have to be sure your joke is one that women will understand.
6: Oh, they'd understand this one, all right.
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7: That's right.
1: Horace, you're a lifesaver.
8: To tell you the truth, I am a little nervous.
7: Why, you're not going to let yourself be flustered by a few women, are you?
6: Oh, speaking of women, I was telling Mr. Gildersleeve, I come home last night from work. What do I find?
1: Oh, my goodness, I've got to go. Let me out of here, Floyd.
6: You don't want any tonic?
1: I haven't got time. Here's your money. Don't let me interrupt your story, though. Tell the judge about last night, Floyd. Don't miss this judge. You'll love it.
9: Anybody named Throckmorton P. Gildersleeve. This must be it, though. It says water department on the door. It's locked.
10: Shh. Maybe this is him coming.
1: Well, good morning.
9: Hello, good morning.
1: You young ladies waiting to get in here?
9: I think so. Are you Mr. Gildersleeve?
1: Yeah, that's right.
9: Did you advertise for a secretary?
1: Oh, my goodness, yes. I forgot all about that. All three of you?
9: Yes.
11: I have a letter.
1: Fine. Come in the office, won't you? Oh, the door is locked. Of course, silly of me. I locked it myself. See if I can find the key here now. Sorry to keep you waiting out here. As a matter of fact, I've been over at the library. We usually open here promptly at 9. There we are. Hey, go ahead. After you.
9: Thank you.
1: Sit down, won't you? All of you. Well, I can see this is going to be a difficult choice. If you're all as talented and efficient as you are, let's get down to business. I suppose I ought to ask you some questions, but I'd like to try something on you first. Incidentally, this may give me some idea of whether you have a sense of humor or not, because I think a sense of humor is very important in a secretary, don't you?
9: Oh, yes. Yeah. That's one thing my mother always says. She says to me, Bessie, don't you care what they say. At least you've got a sense of humor.
1: Oh, good. Well, I've been working on a speech here. A man in my position has got to make a lot of speeches, you know, and I have rather an amusing story that I tell at the beginning of my speech. If you don't mind, I'll read it to you. See if you think it's funny. I'd like to get a woman's reaction.
9: I love stories.
1: That's fine. I say, if... Madam President, ladies, fellow speakers, I note that I have been scheduled to speak this evening on the topic, water and the war. That's not the joke yet. Speaking of water, I am reminded of a seafaring man who, while traveling in the West Indies, purchased an expensive parrot as a present for his wife. Not yet. When he returned from his voyage, he inquired, "Well, dear, how is the bird I sent you?" To which he replied, "It was the toughest bird I ever ate." "My goodness," exclaimed the sailor, "don't tell me you ate that bird. He was a very intelligent parrot. He could speak in 17 languages." "Well," replied the wife, "why didn't he say something?" Hello, Leela. Just telling a little story.
12: I hope I'm not intruding.
1: Intruding? Oh, not at all. Come in. These young ladies were very kindly helping me with my speech.
12: How nice.
1: Honest, they were.
12: Well, aren't you going to introduce us?
1: I don't really know their names, as a matter of fact. I just found them here when I arrived this morning. I mean, they were waiting for me. Weren't you, girls?
10: Yes, my name's Irene.
11: Mine is Ethel.
9: My name's Bessie.
1: Oh, yes. Ethel, Irene, and Bessie.
12: Yes, how do you do?
9: My real name's Elizabeth, but my friends call me Bessie.
1: Her real name's Elizabeth, but her friends call her Bessie. Look, girls, I wonder if I could ask you to come back a little later, after lunch.
10: Sure,
9: be glad to.
12: Oh, gracious, don't let me stand in the way of your taking them to lunch, Throckmorton.
1: Now, Leela, don't you misunderstand. Please, girls, after lunch.
9: See you later, Mr. Gildersleeve.
1: Leela?
12: Yes, Throckmorton?
1: If Leela, say something. Don't just stand there and look at me like that. I can explain, Leela. It's not what it looks like. I was just trying to hire a secretary. Well, don't you believe me?
12: Oh, yes. I believe you.
1: Then what are you crying about?
12: Because I'm such a problem to you, Throckmorton. I don't want to be, but I am.
1: Oh, you're not a problem at all, darling. You're sweet.
12: No, I'm not. You're sweet.
13: No, you're not.
1: You're not a bit awful.
12: Yes, I am. I'll come down here when you've got this big, long speech to write and everything. And all I do is interruption, ask you to go to Hogan's with me and look at furniture.
1: Yeah, now, now. You don't want to feel that way about it. It's all right. I don't mind.
12: Don't you?
1: No.
12: You mean you'll do it?
1: Do what?
12: Go to Hogan's with me and look at furniture?
1: Oh, all right.
0: The Great Gildersleeve will be with us again in just a few seconds. You know, I take my hat off to you homemakers who have the knack of taking simple, everyday foods and making something pretty special out of them. 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Well, here's a tip. 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Now let's get back to the Great Gildersleeve. After a tour of Hogan's furniture department and an afternoon spent interviewing secretaries, he's finally completed his speech and now can't wait to try it on somebody. And what better guinea pig than his old friend, the druggist?
14: Gildersleeve.
1: Hello. Hello, Peavy.
14: And how can I best serve you this afternoon?
1: Peavy, come here. Do you enjoy hearing a good story?
14: Oh, I should say I do, Mr. Gildersleeve.
1: Now, don't get excited. I just want to know if you enjoy a humorous anecdote.
14: Oh, well, I do like a nice quiet chuckle now and then.
1: A quiet chuckle is not what I'm after. I've got to address the Summerfield Women's Club tonight, and I'm going to start off with a funny story.
14: You are?
1: Yes.
14: Well, Mrs. Peavy will be there to hear you.
1: Good.
14: She enjoys a humorous story, too, although you might not expect it of her. Her laughter is of the silent variety.
1: Tell her to sit near the back, will you? What I came in here for, Peavy, was to tell you my opening anecdote. I think you'll like it.
14: Oh, I'd like to hear it.
1: All right. It goes like this. I am reminded of the seafaring man who, while traveling in the West Indies, purchased an expensive parrot and sent it home to his wife as a present. When he returned from his voyage, he inquired, "How is that bird I sent you?" His wife replied, "It was the toughest bird I ever ate." "My goodness," exclaimed the sailor, "don't tell me you ate that bird. He was a very intelligent parrot and could speak 17 languages." "Well," replied the wife, "why didn't he say something?" "Well," replied the wife, "why didn't he say something?" "Well..."
14: "Well, why didn't he say something?"
1: Peavy, telling a joke to you is like hollering it down a rain barrel. You have no sense of humor.
14: Well, now, I wouldn't say that. I heard an amusing little thing just the other day.
1: By George, I'd like to hear it. What was it?
14: Well, I don't know whether it was what the fellow said or the way he said it, but it certainly tickled my funny bone.
1: It must have been uproarious.
14: Well, no, I wouldn't say it was uproarious. You might not think it was funny at all.
1: Funny or not, Peavy, I can't wait all night for it. What was it?
14: Well, the fellow was in here talking about a certain judge in Summerfield.
1: Yeah, Hooker.
14: Well, I wouldn't want to say, Mr. Gildersleeve, professional ethics.
1: Yes.
14: But this fellow asked why Judge Hooker got two hats.
1: Yeah.
14: And I said, why? And he said, one is to wear and the other is to talk through.
1: That's all right, Peavy. It's all right.
14: Thank you, Mr. Gildersleeve. I thought it was pretty good myself.
1: It's not that good, but I'm politer than you are. Goodbye.
15: Is it tied?
2: Perfect. Now, let me look at you. You look very distinguished. I think the women's club is going to be crazy about you.
3: You're going to be crazy about the women's club, too, Unc.
15: Why? What do you know about the women's club?
3: I sold ice cream at their picnic last summer. What a bunch of harpies.
15: Yes.
2: Boy, you're just making Uncle Mort nervous.
3: And that Mrs. Pettibone that runs it. Wait till he gets a load of her. She'd make anybody nervous.
15: Leroy, would you mind going someplace else?
3: I'm just trying to tell you what you're up against, Unc.
15: Well, don't. I don't want to know. I just want to get it over with. My stomach's upside down as it is.
2: Now, don't you worry, Uncle Mort. I'll be sitting right beside you. And if you forget your speech, well, I'll prompt you.
15: I'll forget my speech, all right. Maybe you ought to run through it once more before dinner, huh?
2: Yes, why don't you? I've got to go upstairs and dress, though. Maybe you could get Leroy to hear you.
15: Leroy, do you think you could sit still long enough?
3: Oh, sure. I'd like to hear it.
15: All right. You hold the speech. There. Now, let me see. How does it go? First, Mrs. Pettibone introduces me. She says so-and-so. Mr. Gildersleeve. Wait a minute now. You've thrown me off, Leroy. Keep quiet, will you?
3: Okay.
15: After the applause dies down, I say, what do I say?
3: How do I know?
15: It's on the paper there, Stoop. Read it.
3: Oh. You say, Madam President, ladies.
15: Oh, yes. Madam President, ladies, and fellow speakers. I note that I am scheduled to speak this evening on the topic, water and the war. Speaking of water, I'm reminded of the seafaring man who, while traveling in the West Indies, purchased an expensive parrot as a present for his wife.
3: Are you kidding?
15: What do you mean?
3: I heard that joke in the second grade.
15: Leroy, I'm trying to make a speech. It's not a very good speech, perhaps, but it's the only one I've got. I have only from now till dinner time to learn it.
3: Well, I'm only trying to help you, Unc.
15: I don't want any help. It's too late for that. All I want is somebody who can shut up and listen.
3: I'm telling you, Unc, if you start off with that joke, they'll chase you out of there with sticks.
15: All right. William McKinley may have made a few bad speeches in his time, too. But he kept making them, and he got to be president.
3: Okay, Unc, have it your own way. Go ahead, I'm listening.
15: No, I won't let you hear it now.
3: Where are you going?
15: I'm going into the kitchen where I can at least get a civil audience.
16: My, don't you look nice, Mr. Gillespie. Dinner'll be ready in 2 sheets.
15: Bertie, have you got time to listen to a brief address?
16: A what?
15: An address. A short speech.
16: You gonna make a speech to me?
15: Yes.
16: Have I done something?
15: No, no, Bertie. I'm just trying to commit a speech to memory. I'd like to get somebody to hear me.
16: Oh, well, you go right ahead, Mr. Gillespie. It won't bother me.
15: Thank you. Madam President.
16: Oh, go on, Mr. Gillespie. I ain't no president.
15: Bertie, I'm addressing the president of the women's club. We're trying to.
16: Oh, excuse me.
15: Madam President, ladies, I note that I am scheduled to address you this evening on the subject water and the war.
16: Water? What if there's any water on them string beans?
15: Bertie, I'm trying to make a speech. Will you forget the beans?
16: Yes, I'm sorry, Mr. Gillespie.
15: Let's see, where was I? Oh, I'll skip the anecdote. Since the earliest times, water has always been a subject of vital interest to men, even in those... Bertie, I smell something burning.
16: Yes, it's them string beans.
15: Well, put some water on them.
16: But you said...
15: Never mind what I said. There's no use spoiling the supper.
16: Yes, sir.
15: It's not perhaps generally known that it was in medieval times that water first came into general use for the purpose of washing. However...
16: Excuse me, Mr. Gillespie.
15: Oh, what is it now, Bertie?
16: Well, if we're going to have biscuits for supper, I got to put them in the oven.
15: Well, go ahead.
16: But you stand in front of it.
15: Oh. However, with the invention of the Roman aqueduct... Bertie, what kind of biscuits are those?
16: Raisin biscuits.
15: Where was I? Oh, water fish... What else are we having?

0: Where was I? Oh, water fish. What else are we having?
1: Beef stew.
0: I thought I smelled beef stew. Let me see. Oh, look at that. Hey, Bertie, have you got a spoon there?
1: I could put a little on a plate for you, Mr. Gilsleeve.
0: Oh, no. Well, maybe just a little on a saucer. On a piece of bread.
1: Yes, sir. There you are.
0: Oh, my goodness. This is just what I needed.
2: Well, what are you doing out here?
0: I just found out what's the matter with me, my dear. I'm not nervous. I'm hungry.
2: Well.
0: Come to think of it, I didn't have any lunch today. A little solid food in my stomach, and I'll be a regular silver-tongued orator. I'll go over there to that meeting, and I'll spellbind those women. When I get through with them, Hooker will wish he'd never been born.
3: And so, ladies, I feel I can truthfully say that now, more than ever, it is the husband's duty to show his wife special consideration.
0: Yeah, look at the old goat.
4: Your turn next, Uncle Mort.
3: In conclusion, I am reminded of the seafaring man who, while traveling in the West Indies...
0: What?
3: ...purchased a very expensive parrot and sent it to his wife as a present.
0: What's he... Hooker.
3: When he returned from his voyage, he said to her, how was that bird?
0: The bird? The old goat stole my story.
4: Well, it's just a story. Tell some other story.
0: What other story? I can't think of one. I can't even think of my speech now.
3: Intelligent parrot. And he could speak 17 languages.
0: 17?
3: Well, replied the wife, why didn't he say something?
0: Oh, listen to that. I could have told it better. What am I going to do now?
4: Uncle Mark, couldn't you just skip the story and start in the middle?
0: I'd rather skip the whole speech. Can't we get out of here?
5: Thank you, George Hooker. Now, before we go on to the next speaker, is our finance chairman here tonight?
0: I'll kill Hooker for this.
4: Now, keep cool.
5: Isn't Mrs. Green here this evening?
0: Wait a minute. I can tell a joke on Hooker.
4: What?
0: I'll fix him. It's a little thing that Peavy got off this afternoon. Why does a politician have two hats? Yeah, fits Hooker perfectly, my dear.
5: Well, I'm afraid our finance chairman isn't here, but I've seen her report, so I can tell you the wonderful news. For the year 1942, the club had the smallest deficit since 1939.
0: I wish I had a drink of water.
4: You'll be all right as soon as you get up.
0: Here we go. Now watch me give it to Hooker now.
5: Now, ladies, our last speaker of the evening. It is my pleasure to introduce one of the most important men in Summerfield's city administration, our water commissioner.
0: Well.
5: Mr. Gildersleeve is no ordinary politician. Incidentally, a politician, as you may have heard, is a man with two hats, one to wear and one to sell.

0: Martin, you were marvelous.
1: Oh, Leela, I didn't even know you were here.
0: I didn't tell you I was coming because I didn't want you to be nervous.
1: Well, I was a little nervous as a start there.
0: Oh, I never would have known it in the world. I thought your speech was just wonderful.
1: Oh, thank you. It seemed to be well received.
0: I was terribly interested in the part about how those old Romans built the aqueducts and all.
1: Oh, well, I did a little research for that part.
0: And all that about the average rainfall. Oh, my, I thought that was very instructive.
1: Oh, did you?
0: Mm-hmm. But you know what I liked the best?
1: What?
0: That silly story Judge Hooker told about the parrot.
1: That old story, I heard it in the second grade. Come on, dear, let's go home. Good night, everybody.
2: Yeah. Original music heard on this program was composed and conducted by Billy Mills. This is Ken Carpenter speaking for the Kraft Cheese Company and inviting you to listen in again next week for the further adventures of the Great Gildersleeve.
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3: Hello.
2: Little Miss Honey, how are you today?
3: Do you have a riddle for me today?
2: I said, how are you today?
3: Fine. Do you have a riddle for me today?
2: Well, don't you want to know how I am?
3: How are you?
2: Fine.
3: Do you have a riddle for me today?
2: Yes, yes. What has a bed but never sleeps and has a mouth but never eats?
3: Has a bed but never sleeps. That's hard.
2: Well, I'll make it easy for you. The answer is a river.
3: Oh, yes. A river has a bed and it never sleeps. It keeps running all the time.
2: And it has a mouth but it never eats.
3: That's very good. Now, please read me the funnies. They're always good, too.
2: Puck the Comic Weekly? Yeah. I will in just a moment. But before I do, let's listen to this nice man. Now, here we go with Puck the Comic Weekly. And at the top of the first page is Snookums.
3: Oh, read that, please.
2: Very well.
3: Magic words for the music, please.
2: Very well, my lady. Diddly-da, diddly-doo, wake-a-mack-a-mookums. Let's have a little tune for little Snookums. Archie and Snookums are at a carnival. Archie buys Snookums a balloon and holds the balloon while Snookums goes on the merry-go-round. First picture, next row, a little boy asks Archie,
4: "Would you hold my balloon while I go on the Ferris wheel, mister?"
2: And then another little boy comes along.
4: "Would you hold mine, too?"
2: And then another. And another. And finally, a little fat boy carrying five balloons comes running toward Archie. Archie reaches out his hand and says, "I suppose you want me to hold your balloons, too." All of a sudden... Last picture, a man standing on the top of an apartment building sees Archie sailing through the air, hanging onto all of the balloons, and Archie is yelling, "Help! Help!"
3: Oh, I don't really believe that. Those balloons carrying Archie up into the air.
2: You don't?
3: No, I saw a balloon man with twice as many balloons standing on the corner just yesterday, and he could even sit down with his.
2: He could?
3: Yes.
2: Well, maybe they use different kinds of balloons in the funnies.
3: Oh, yeah, I guess so.
2: Uh-huh. Well, now...
3: Oh, over the page, quick. Flash Gordon, because Zarko, Flash's friend, has rescued Flash and Dale.
2: Yes, but the outlaw Zin is still in hiding somewhere and had sent the zombies, who he controls, after Flash.
3: Yes, but Flash put the zombies to sleep with some special smoke.
2: Mm-hmm. So now let's see what happens next with Flash Gordon. Rig-a-dig-a-doon-doon, sask-a-matash. Let's have music for heroic Flash. Mercifully putting his zombie foes to sleep with coma smoke, Flash leads the raid to capture Zin's laboratories. As they enter the laboratories, they find Zin's papers and the secret to his control over the zombies. They try to trace Zin through the zombies. But Zarkov, last picture of the row, exclaims,
5: "He just stopped breathing."
2: Flash answers, "Zin simply ordered it to. He found we were getting too close. But he can't stop us now. I have a fix on the location of his autobrain. He's deep underground." First picture, bottom row. Through his zombie observers, Zin sees that Flash and the Rock of Doom are closing in on him. He snarls,
5: "Flash will never catch me. My liquid genet atom rocket is too fast for him."
2: And he climbs into the rocket. And then... Zin's rocket shoots out of a hollow crater as if the dead volcano had come to life. Flash reacts instantly, ordering all of his rockets to follow Zin. But as Zin's rocket ship disappears ahead of them, Zarkov, last picture, reports,
5: "He's outrun us, but he's heading out of the solar system. He'll never reach another planet."
2: Flash replies, "Well, he chose his fate. We'll head for Mongo.
6: and make sure he doesn't try to circle back here.
3: Oh, goody. At last, Flash is going back to Mongo, his home.
6: Yes.
3: But just the same, I wish they'd caught that Zin instead of letting him get away like that.
6: Well, I think you've got something there.
3: Oh, now let's go across the page to Dick's adventures. Because Dick was dreaming last week that he came to George Washington's house to tell him about Paul Revere's ride when Paul Revere yelled, "Here come the British!"
6: Yes, Dick is with Paul Revere in the early days of America. And it looks like there's going to be war between the British and the Americans.
3: Let's read and see what happens today.
6: Very well, here we go with Dick's Adventures. And say the magic words with me.
3: Riggity-pack-a-zack-a-zick.
6: Let's have music for Adventurous Dick. As Dick is talking to George Washington, a servant comes in, followed by a tall, lanky man. The servant announces,
7: "Mr. Thomas Jefferson of Monticello."
6: When Dick sees this famous patriot, one of the greatest Americans, he says to himself, "Gosh, it's really him." Thomas Jefferson enters, and last picture top row, at Washington's bidding, Dick again starts recounting the alarming news from Lexington and Concord. But more visitors are arriving. First picture next row, Washington asks Dick to stop while he introduces them.
7: Mr. Henry, this is Dick, who comes from Virginia with news from New England. Fighting is already broken out.
8: Henry? Oh, Patrick Henry. I'm very glad to know you, sir. We heard a lot about you. Didn't you say...
6: And Patrick Henry walks to the table, which is now surrounded by many famous men. And last picture of the row speaks grimly.
9: I said, give me liberty or give me death. I mean every word of it.
6: And Dick says in a ringing voice,
8: and I do, now and forever.
6: And George Washington echoes,
7: and I.
6: And the other men nod their heads in agreement. First picture bottom row, another visitor comes in, just arrived back from London. Writer, printer, man of science, statesman, patriot, postmaster general for the American colonies. And Dick recognizes him and exclaims,
8: Benjamin Franklin! Oh, this is wonderful!
6: As all the men look expectantly at Benjamin Franklin, he says,
10: we are at war, gentlemen. Without an organized army, without a commander, against the strongest military and naval power in Europe. But fight we must, all of us. For if we don't hang together, we may all hang separately.
6: The Americans have to make some rapid decisions. An army must be organized. A commander must be selected. And so the Second Continental Congress has been summoned to a historic meeting in Philadelphia. From north and south, the delegates of all the colonies come. Dick and Washington set out from Virginia, a long, hard journey. It is early May, 1775, and last picture as they gallop down the pike, a hard-looking man with a pistol in his hand watches them from behind a tree.
3: That man behind the tree is an enemy?
6: Well, that's something we'll have to wait to find out.
3: Oh, this is exciting. I'll bet you that George Washington is going to be made father of his country.
6: Well, we'll find out for sure next week. Now look, here underneath Dick's adventures.
3: Oh, yes, Rusty Riley. And do you remember Rusty and Mr. Miles are going to go on a trip?
6: Yes, to a place up on the New England coast, which is where the Atlantic Ocean is.
3: Yes, and the place is called Shark's Neck. But that man named Squire something at Shark's Neck isn't too happy that they're going to come, because it looks like there's something crooked going on.
6: Well, let's find out right now with Rusty Riley. Gallop and run till the road is dusty. Give us music for his horse and Rusty. Tex announces to Mr. Miles,
11: well, I guess we're all set to leave for Cedar Point Trek, ain't we, boss?
6: Mr. Miles replies,
10: Yes, Tex, everything seems to be arranged at Shark's Neck. I just had a letter from Squire Boggs. He's been looking after my place up there. He is a tutor for the children. In fact, he asked me in his letter if he and his partner, Captain Croon, could land their lobster pots on our beach.
6: That afternoon at the Shark Neck station, Rusty and Patty have gotten off the train. As it pulls out, they see a man carrying an umbrella looking for them. Rusty asks,
8: Oh, are you Squire Boggs, sir? This is Patty Miles, and I'm Rusty Riley.
6: The squire nods his head and says,
12: Glad to meet you, children. I'll take you right over to the house.
6: First picture bottom row, they go into the house, where a rather odd-looking skinny fellow is waiting. The squire introduces him, first picture bottom row, saying,
12: "This is your tutor, children. My nephew, Anthony. Tony, Mrs. Patty Miles and Rusty Riley."
6: Tony replies,
12: "Oh, hiya. Delighted, really."
6: And then the children are shown to their rooms. Later on in the afternoon, Patty and Rusty have gone down to the beach with Flip, their dog. Patty asks Rusty if Tony Boggs seems like a regular teacher to him. Rusty replies,
8: "Well, not exactly, but maybe teachers are different up this way. He seems friendly anyway."
6: Patty nods her head, but even so, she still feels a little suspicious. Meanwhile, at Captain Clune's boatyard, Squire Boggs is talking to the captain, who asks,
5: "Well, Squire, did them young'uns get here? How do you think your nephew Tony will make out as a teacher?"
6: The squire replies,
12: "They're here, and they're a mite older than I figured on. But Tony's been to college, even if he didn't stay long. But that isn't what's worrying me most. We've been storing the stuff in Miles's boathouse. Well, with him here, that's out. Where are we going to put it?"
6: Last picture, the captain answers,
5: "I thought of that. I got the answer. How about one of them old schooner hulks that's rotting away at Gibby's Wharf?"
3: You know, I'll bet you they're doing something they shouldn't be doing.
6: I wouldn't be a bit surprised. Oh. But now let's turn over the page and see who's there.
3: Oh, look, here's Bear Rabbit.
6: And I know you're anxious to read that.
3: Yes, I am.
6: Well, then, without wasting a minute, here we go with Uncle Remus and his Tales of Bear Rabbit. Say the magic words with me.
3: Hippity-hoppity,
6: make it a habit to give us music for old Brer Rabbit. Uncle Remus says,
13: "Brer Rabbit thinks a heap of little old Brer Ant because he's got so much common sense in that little old head of his.
6: Yes, Brer Rabbit thinks Brer Ant is a wise little fellow, so he trots down the road on his way to visit Brer Ant, saying,
14: "I just take my magnifying glass along so I can see how Brer Ant's coming on with his upside-down castle."
6: Finally, he gets out to a field. He sees Brer Weasel and Brer Fox sitting on a log having a chat. So Brer Rabbit stops and from behind a bush listens, and he hears Brer Fox saying,
12: "Go over the scheme once more, Brer Weasel."
6: Brer Weasel answers,
15: "Well, I sets Brer Possum's barn on fire. Then, when all the critters runs to put out the fire, us robs the bank." Easy, ain't it?
6: Brer Rabbit says to himself,
12: "So they's gonna burn out Brer Possum and rob the bank. Well, well, well."
6: Brer Rabbit decides that they aren't going to rob the bank, so he picks up a long stick, splits the end of it, and fastens a match in the slit in the end, saying, last picture top row,
12: "If creatures like them would try working, they wouldn't be thinking so much about robbing."
6: In first picture bottom row, he pushes the long stick toward Brer Weasel and Brer Fox, who have their backs to him. Brer Fox is asking,
12: "Well, how did you know that the folks in the bank will go to the fire, too?"
6: Brer Weasel replies,
15: "They is gotta go. They is all volunteers."
6: Then when the match is right up against the log, Brer Rabbit holds his magnifying glass up so the sun shines through it onto the match. And in a second, the hot sun shining through the magnifying glass lights the match, and the log catches on fire. Brer Fox and Brer Weasel leap in the air, shouting,
15: "No! Hey, hey, ho! Water! Sizzling! Hey, sizzling! Hell, fire!"
6: And as Brer Weasel and Brer Fox run down the road with their tails on fire, Brer Rabbit calls after them,
12: "Maybe the volunteers will come and put them out."
6: And last picture, Brer Rabbit is looking at Brer Ant through his magnifying glass, telling him what he's just done. And he finishes the story saying,
12: "So that's the way it was, Brer Ant. And the last I seed up, they was running for the Mississippi."
6: And Uncle Remus says,
13: "The hardest way to get something is to try to get it easy."
3: I just love that little Brer Rabbit. He certainly is a hero today.
6: I should say so. He prevented the bank from being robbed.
3: And he saved everybody's money.
6: Uh-huh.
3: Oh, look, over on the top of the next page, there's Roy Rogers.
6: And I'll read that in just a moment. But first, here's that nice man again with something interesting to say. Music. Now here we go again with Puck the Comic Weekly, and on the top of page 5 of the first section, our old friend, Roy Rogers, King of the Cowboys.
3: Magic words for the music, please.
6: Hi-yip-i-yo. Now here we go with Roy and Trigger. Hi-yip-i-yo. Roy was on his way to help his friend Chubby Walden. He ran into a couple of thugs who were trying to shoot a wonderful wild horse. When he tried to stop them, they tried to tie him to a wild Mustang and chase the horse off, dragging Roy on the ground behind him. Just when it looked like Roy would be killed, Trigger stopped the wild horse long enough for Roy to untie himself. As Roy continues on his way today, he hears someone off the road calling for help. Roy gets off Trigger and runs to help the man. He sees that the man has been caught in a landslide. As Roy pulls rocks and logs off him, he exclaims, "Why, Chubby Walden, how'd you get here? And what happened?" His friend replies,
15: "Beaker Morgan, Shorty tossed me off the cliff. They tried to catch my red roan."
6: Last picture, top row, as Roy pulls Chubby out from underneath the logs, Roy tells him, "Well, they were the same hombres that jumped me. What do they want with your red roan, Chubby?" Chubby says weakly, first picture, next row,
15: "Because my horse has got... Hey, Roy, get me to Doc Reynolds. Sagebrush Bend. Quick."
6: Hey, he's passing out. Roy lifts Chubby into the saddle, saying, "I gotta get Chubby to town pronto. He might be hurt bad. Still like to know, though, about that red roan." And then Roy climbs on the Trigger, holding Chubby in place, and heads for the town of Sagebrush Bend. Last picture of the row, Roy enters the town. It's a small place, but there's not a single soul in sight. Roy exclaims, "Why, the town's quiet as a graveyard, but it looks like somebody's in the livery stable." So Roy stops in front of the stable and enters, first picture, bottom row. He asks a man standing there, "Hey, mister, you know where I can find Doc Reynolds? Got a friend outside who's hurt bad." The man doesn't answer, nor does he move. Roy says, "Hey, didn't you hear me? I said my friend is hurt." When the man still doesn't answer, Roy claps him on the shoulder. "Hey!" And the fellow's head drops off, and Roy sees a broomstick sticking up, and he realizes that this is a dummy fixed up to look like a man. As Roy wonders what this is all about, last picture, a rifle barrel appears from behind a box, and a voice says,
16: "You just ruined 3 weeks' work, cowboy. Raise your hands before you bust up anything else."
3: The strangest thing I've ever seen. An empty town.
6: Yes, and dummies fixed up to look like people.
3: Yes, and then someone sticking a gun in Roy's back. Ooh, this is mysterious.
6: Yes, but I think the real dummy is the fellow who thinks he can get away with anything with Roy Rogers.
3: Yes, he's a real dummy because Roy is a hero.
6: You bet he is. And next week we'll find out who the mysterious gunman is. Well, now if you'll pick up the second section of the Comic Weekly, I'll read Dagwood and Blondie.
3: Oh, here they are, right at the first page of the second section.
6: So here we go with Dagwood and Blondie. Ramafoo, ramafum, zim, zam, zombie. Conjure me music for Dagwood and Blondie. It's morning. Dagwood awakens, stretches, and sits back on the edge of his bed. And he says,
15: "Oh, boy, am I sleepy. This is one of those mornings I just can't wake up."
6: And he crawls back into bed. When Blondie comes in, Dagwood looks as if he were dying and moans,
15: "Oh, call up the office. Tell them I won't be in today. I have every ache and pain known to medical science."
6: So Blondie goes out of the room. Last picture, top row, Dagwood shakes the paw of Daisy, his dog, and says with a smile,
8: "Congratulate me, it worked. I've tried that gag 100 times. This is the first time she ever fell for it."
6: First picture, next row, the children come in, and Alexander says,
17: "Hey, we're sorry you're not well, Daddy."
6: Dagwood moans,
15: "Oh, Papa's a sick and ailing man."
6: Alexander says,
17: "Hey, Mr. Woodley's downstairs and wants to see you, Daddy."
15: "Oh, tell him I'm too sick to see anyone."
6: Last picture of the row, Herb Woodley starts up the stairs. Blondie grabs him and says, "Don't you dare to go up there. Dagwood's a sick man." First picture, next row, Dagwood hears a noise outside his window. And a second later, Herb has climbed up the ladder, stuck his head in the window, and is saying,
18: "You idiot, this isn't a work day. This is Sunday. You have a date to go fishing with us.
8: Bagwood's eyes pop open. He exclaims, "Oh, my goodness!" And then as Herb climbs down the ladder to go fishing, Dagwood chews his fingernails, saying, "Oh, how could I have made a terrible mistake like that? Oh, what can I do?"
18: A little later, last picture of the row, Dagwood comes downstairs with his clothes on, and he tells Blondie and the children,
8: "Hey, look, I'm well. That little bitty pill I took cured me."
18: And then he dashes out of the house and leaps into his car. First picture, bottom row. Dagwood has arrived at the lake where his friends are fishing. They're not making a sound, so the fish won't be scared away. Dagwood jumps out of his car and yells,
8: "Look, boys, it's me! I'm here!"
18: His friends leap on him and start to beat him up.
12: "Hey, quiet! Yip-it! Quiet!
8: Yip-it!
12: Quiet!
8: Yip-it!"
18: In last picture, Dagwood lies on the ground unconscious from a conk on the head. His three friends go back to their fishing, and one asks,
12: "Hey, do you think we were too rough on him?"
18: And Herb replies,
12: "If we can't have him scaring the fish away."
3: Well, that was no way for Herb to treat Dagwood when he was so happy.
18: No. He was being a little rough. Instead of hitting him on the head, they should have put a sponge in his mouth.
3: What good would that do?
18: Well, when Dagwood tried to talk, the sponge would soak up the words.
3: You're just as funny as the funnies.
12: Yeah, well, now, how would you like to go down to the mountain country?
3: Oh, sure, sure.
18: Well, then, let's mosey over the page past the Lone Ranger. Turn over page 3. Go across the page past Little Iodine. Then past Jungle Jim on page 5. Turn over to the middle of page 6. And here we are with Barney Google and Snuffy Smith. Eagle Oggle Oogle, Ipswath Swith. Music for Google and Funny Snuffy Smith. Aunt Louise reminds Snuffy,
19: "Oh, Lukey and Lucy had done been hatched up a whole week now, and Williams ain't give 'em no wedding present."
18: Snuffy claps his hands to his forehead in horror and exclaims,
12: "That's a downright shame, Ma."
18: So they start to think about what they should give Lukey and Lucy for a wedding present. Louise says,
19: "Let's see. I could give 'em my purty double wedding ring quilt."
12: "No, that ain't good enough."
19: "How about that rocking chair your grandpappy wheeled out by hand?"
12: "No, no, no."
18: Then last picture, top row, Sutton, he tears out of the door saying,
12: "Time's a-wasting."
18: And by the time you can go, Snuffy is wheeling a wheelbarrow full of something down the road. Aunt Louise, who knows what's in the wheelbarrow, exclaims,
19: "Paul, you wouldn't dare."
12: "Sure I would. There ain't nothing too good for Lukey and Lucy."
18: And by the time you can go, Snuffy is wheeling the wheelbarrow up to Lukey and Lucy's house, and he shouts,
12: "Hey, you! Lukey and Lucy, I got you a bodacious wedding present."
18: And Lukey rushes out and looks at what's in the box in the wheelbarrow and exclaims,
15: "Oh, land the Goshen."
18: And Lucy the bride asks,
20: "And what on earth is it? I'm all a twitter."
18: And last picture, we see the wedding presents climb out of the box. Lukey says,
15: "Oh, 14 pretty little puppy dogs." Oh.
18: And Lucy, who doesn't want to start out married life by taking care of 14 pups, exclaims,
20: "Now, there just ain't nothing we uns need wasn't 14 pretty little puppy dogs."
3: "Wasn't that a wonderful present? 14 little puppy dogs."
18: "Yes. Do you think your mother would like to have 14 little puppy dogs around the house?"
3: Well, no. Not quite 14.
18: And that's the way Lucy feels about it. Imagine having to take care of 14 little puppy dogs who aren't used to a house.
3: "Yes, but just the same. Just think. 14 little puppy dogs."
18: Well, let's skip over now to the last page.
3: "Oh, I know what's on the last page. It's Prince Valiant. And on his travels, he's come to a castle that's a big mess because the man who owns the castle makes experiments with some explosive stuff, and he's blown the roof off the castle."
18: And last week, he was telling Val about a genie that he discovered in his experiments. A genie's a magic person, and it really scared the daylights out of everybody. Now Val's friends are anxious to be on their way.
3: "Well, I don't blame them after the way that man sets off explosions around them all the time."
18: Well, let's see what happens next on the last page with Prince Valiant and the Days of King Arthur. Hackett, Breckett, Gray Malkin, and Quince. Music romantic for a fair, fair prince. Prince Val and his friends leave the ruined castle of Sir Duluc rather hurriedly, their nerves badly shattered by his experiments with a genie who roars and hurls flaming rocks into the sky. Last picture, top row, just as they're safely away from the castle, they get another shock. Val announces, "Oh, as a parting gift, Sir presented me with some of his magic's powder." That evening, first picture, next row, they make a campfire for the night. As they sit around the campfire, roasting their dinner, Val talks about the magic powder. He begins learnedly. As a pupil of the great wizard Merlin, I believe the virtue lies in this powder, and that the symbols and the incantations are unnecessary. He puts the container filled with the powder on the end of a stick and holds it over the fire, saying, "I will spill a little into the fire." Suddenly, there's a... Last picture of the row, the little container explodes like a bomb, knocking everybody over. How is Val to know that the Sieur de Luc had accidentally discovered gunpowder? The four men are dizzy from the explosion, and for many minutes there's an ominous silence. And then, after the smoke clears away, first picture, bottom row, each one can tell by looking at his companions just how much good looks he has left. The hair's been singed off the heads of every one of them, and their faces are blackened from the blast of the powder. They love and respect their leader, but at the thought that their good looks have been lost for the time being, and their beautiful hair has been singed off their heads, this is too much. And the three of them pick up Val and toss him in a puddle of water. Last picture.
3: My goodness, his friends never treated him that way before.
18: No. This is one time that even Val was curious where he should have been more careful.
3: Well, yes, but you can't blame him too much because long, long ago, not even a hero like Val knew very much about gunpowder, did he?
18: You're quite right, and you're very smart to know that people in those days didn't know about such a thing as gunpowder.
3: Yes, I am, am I?
18: Yes, you are. Now, that's all the time I have, but before I go, here's that fellow with some more interesting information. Well, honey, and all your boys and girls, I gotta go now.
3: All right, Mr. Comic Weekly Man, but I'll be waiting for you next week.
18: Okay, that's a date, and a date with all your boys and girls. Be sure to meet me with our little friend, Miss Honey, next week when I read Puck the Comic Weekly. For

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10: 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Tonight, the subject of our FBI file, bank robbery. Its title, Killer for Hire.

0: We often hear crime referred to as big business. This is not an accurate comparison. To a certain extent, the underworld has adopted some methods of large businesses. It controls huge amounts of capital, requires keen management and planning, demands efficiency of its employees in carrying out its orders. But here the similarity ends. Whereas businessmen can survey and graph their future prospects with some degree of accuracy, criminals cannot. For the simple reason that slip-ups, disloyalty of their underlings, unanticipated moves on the part of law enforcement officials, all these are unpredictable hazards. The underworld can never close its books, knowing for sure that all the figures are in. Tonight, your FBI presents another case from its files. It shows how a well-planned crime can go wrong, even years after its apparently successful completion. Tonight's FBI file opens in a smart nightclub located in a large Midwestern city. In a small office in the rear of this establishment, Dan Preston, the owner of the club, is just greeting a visitor.
1: Sit down, Mr. Graham.
2: Okay.
1: You cigars?
2: No.
1: When'd you get in town?
2: A couple hours ago.
1: Well, you made good time.
2: Yeah, I want to get out just as quick.
1: All right, well, we'll get right down to business.
2: Good.
1: Are you familiar with this town?
2: Not very.
1: Do you know where the Central Hotel is?
2: No, but I'll find it.
1: It's over on the west side. It's a small hotel. You may have
2: Look,
1: to...
2: Look, can a cab get there?
1: Yeah.
2: Well, forget the directions. Just give me the address.
1: Okay. Here it is.
2: Right.
1: The party I want taken care of lives in the Central Hotel, room 819.
2: Uh-huh.
1: Here's the key.
2: What's the party's name?
1: Burton.
2: I got it.
1: Graham?
2: Yeah?
1: How do you intend to handle the killing?
2: Why?
1: Well, I just thought, in as much as this is a hotel, you're going to...
2: Look, be... Mr. Preston, let's get something straight, huh? You own this nightclub, don't you?
1: Yeah.
2: Am I telling you how to run it?
1: No.
2: And don't tell me how to run my business.
1: I'm sorry.
2: What about money?
1: I'll pay when the job is done. You can come back here tomorrow night.
2: I don't want to wait around that long. What's the matter with tomorrow morning?
1: I won't be here.
2: Well, where do you live? I'll come there.
1: All right. Here's my card.
2: Thanks. Guess it's time I went to work.

0: Don't rumble, sweetheart.
1: Who are you?
0: It don't matter.
1: How did
0: Look,
1: you...
0: I got a gun here. Now, let me ask the questions, huh?
1: Go ahead.
0: You live in this room?
1: Yes.
0: What's your name?
1: Burton.
0: Where's your husband?
1: I don't have one.
0: Well, where's your brother, then, your father?
1: That's a blank, too, mister.
0: Who else lives in this room with you?
1: Nobody.
0: You live here alone?
1: Yeah.
0: This is no good.
1: Where are you going?
0: I'm getting out of here.
1: Wait.
0: Out of my way.
1: I want to ask you one question.
0: Well?
1: Who sent you here?
0: Nobody.
1: Honey, I've been around. I know a hired gunsel when I see one.
0: Is that a fact?
1: Yes. That is your touch, right?
0: You're right.
1: Now tell me who paid you to come here.
0: No dice.
1: Was it a guy named Preston? Was it?
0: Sweetheart, in my business, we always protect the client.
1: I know it was Preston. I should have figured he'd make this kind of play.
0: Look, what difference does it make who it was? You came off lucky, didn't you?
1: Yeah.
0: And forget it. Now let me out of here.
1: Wait. One more question.
0: What now?
1: You were paid to get rid of me. Why didn't you do it?
0: Look, I don't...
1: I want to know.
0: I don't kill dames.
1: Oh. Do you buy dames drinks?
0: Sometimes.
1: I'm awful thirsty.

0: In the same city, a bit later that evening, in the FBI field office, Special Agent Jim Taylor has just returned from an assignment.
1: Jim?
2: Yeah, Paul?
1: A call came in for you less than 5 minutes ago. I took the message.
2: Oh, what was it?
1: Interstate Bus Company. A driver you wanted to see is out of town. He'll come over here to see you first thing in the morning.
2: Oh, good.
1: What are you working on?
2: Boy, it's kind of a strange assignment.
1: What's the story?
2: A thief named Wally Lander was convicted 2 years ago for sticking up a bank messenger. Over $78,000 was stolen on the job, and this money was never recovered.
1: Yes?
2: A few days ago, Lander sent word to the warden at State's prison that he wanted to give some information as to the whereabouts of the money.
1: What brought that on?
2: Well, it turned out to be revenge. Lander revealed that he had two Confederates on the job, a man and a woman. They evidently promised to take care of Lander's family out of the loot, and when they reneged, he talked.
1: Who were these people?
2: Man's name was Dan Guthrie. The woman, she was Guthrie's girl. Her name was Gwen Burton.
1: And you're looking for them?
2: Yeah, that's right.
1: What progress have you made?
2: Well, we've established that Guthrie and his girl were living in Cleveland at the time of the robbery. Immediately after it, Guthrie disappeared.
1: What about the Burton girl?
2: No, she stayed on there. Evidently, Guthrie walked out on her. She was living in a cheap room, working as cashier in a restaurant.
1: He apparently wound up with all the money.
2: Yeah, tell me.
1: Has the girl been picked up?
2: No, she left Cleveland 2 days ago. Believed to be headed for here.
1: I see.
2: From what we could gather, she's looking for Guthrie. She'd been tipped off that he was here.
1: Do you know where to find her?
2: No, not yet. This bus driver I sent for may help us on that, though. She was on his bus.
1: Have you alerted the local police?
2: Yeah, gave them the girl's picture, and they're starting a check on all hotels. Should get something on her very soon.

0: Harry, I could go on for hours with all the details, but that's more or less the story.
1: Sounds like a nice guy.
0: Charming.
1: Look, when he walked out on you, didn't he leave you any part of that $78,000?
0: Nah.
1: How about the guy in the can? Did he do anything for him?
0: Wally Lander?
1: Yeah.
0: Not a nickel's worth. Harry, can we have another drink?
1: Oh, sure, honey. Waiter.
2: Yeah?
1: Let's have the same thing, huh?
2: Right.
1: But, honey, how'd you tail him here?
0: Well, like I told you, I was a cashier in this joint in Cleveland.
1: Yeah.
0: An old-time grifter came in one night, slipped me a note when he paid his check. The note said he'd seen Guthrie in this town, that he was using his old name, Preston.
1: Oh.
0: It also said he was doing what he always wanted to do. Well, I knew that meant he was operating a nightclub.
1: So?
0: So I called enough joints till I finally nailed him.
1: Well, did you ask him for your cut?
0: Oh, of course. He said he'd bring it to me tonight. Instead, he sent you. He did send you, didn't he?
1: Yeah.
0: I knew it.
1: Are you sorry?
0: Not now.
2: Here you are.
1: Oh, just set him down.
2: Right.
0: Harry.
1: Yeah, honey.
0: How much was he paying you?
1: For knocking you off?
0: Yeah.
1: Five bills.
0: To collect?
1: No.
0: You know, he owes me a pretty good chunk. My end of that job was over 20,000.
1: Solid numbers.
0: If you'll take a marker, how'd you like to work for me?
1: You just made yourself a deal.

0: Jim, did you talk to the bus driver?
1: Yeah, he just left here.
0: Give you anything?
1: Well, I showed him the Burton girl's picture. He definitely identified her, said that she'd come in on his bus.
0: Did he have any idea where she went?
1: No, unfortunately, he didn't.
0: Oh, these pictures just came in, Jim.
1: No, what are they?
0: Pictures of Guthrie.
1: Oh, fine.
0: Washington also sent a copy of his record.
1: Good. Can I see it, Frank?
0: Joey, here you are.
1: Thanks.
0: I read through it. There's nothing there at all to indicate where he's been for the last 2 years.
1: No, I didn't imagine there would be. After all, he wound up with that $78,000. That's enough for a man to retire on for a few years at least.
0: Do you think he's gone into some legitimate business?
1: Yeah, could be.
0: Well, even if he's here in town, he won't be easy to find. Probably changed his name, even his appearance.
1: Yeah, I figured.
0: Jim, I sent Guthrie's pictures and a copy of his record to the police. They might have something on him.
1: I hope so. It'll make it look... No, I'll get a call. Special Agent Taylor. Oh, yes, Sergeant. Yeah, wait till I write that down, will you? Okay. Good work, Sergeant. Yeah, thanks a lot. Bye. Paul, we're getting some action.
0: What, Jim?
1: That was police headquarters. The Burton girl is registered at the Central Hotel. I think I better get right over there.

0: Hello, Miss Hunt.
1: Preston.
0: What are you doing here?
1: Waiting for you.
0: How did you get into my apartment?
1: You told me to come here.
0: Not while I was out.
1: I don't like to hang around in hallways.
0: I don't like intruders.
1: That makes us even.
0: Did you go to the Central Hotel last night?
1: Yeah.
0: Well?
1: Well, what?
0: Did you take care of that party?
1: Nope.
0: Why not?
1: You didn't tell me it was a dame.
0: What difference does that make?
1: That's out of my line.
0: Look, I made a deal with you.
1: I got a better offer.
0: What do you mean?
2: Better let me tell him, Harry.
0: Gwen.
2: Hello, Dan.
0: Gwen, where did you come from?
2: Mr. Graham brought me here.
0: Huh?
2: Yeah, he's in a brand new business. Now he brings them back alive.
0: What's this all about?
1: Why don't you give him the rundown, honey?
2: Mr. Graham here is now working for me.
0: Now, look.
2: I told him our whole story, Dan. He figures I'm a lot more reliable to do business with.
0: What are you talking about?
2: $78,000. That's the amount you ran out with, remember?
0: Now, Gwen, in the first place...
2: Save the alibis. We ain't got time for that. We ain't got time for any chatter. We just came here to collect.
0: Collect what?
2: My end. I figured it out on the way over. It comes to $26,000.
0: This whole thing is ridiculous.
2: I want my cut, Dan, now.
0: You're not getting anything.
1: Mister, you're in no position to talk that way.
0: You keep out of this.
1: I've got to protect my interests. I'm on the payroll.
0: Now get out of here, both of you.
2: Harry, show him I mean business, huh?
1: Yeah, sure, honey.
0: Now, wait a minute.
1: A few more treatments, honey. You'll collect.

0: We will return in just a moment to tonight's exciting case from the official files of your FBI. But right now, I'd like to explode a popular notion. Making big money is not always the answer to a successful future. People with average incomes are able to protect their families, provide for their children's education, own their own homes free and clear, and provide freedom from worry after 60. Now, the experience of Mr. George Gaines may show you how you, too, can enjoy greater peace of mind. Will you tell us, Mr. Gaines, how an Equitable Society representative solved your problem?
1: Well, I'm a working man, Mr. Keating. While I have Social Security, I knew that wouldn't be enough to keep my wife and kids well housed, well clothed, and well fed if something happened to me. And it worried me. And then I heard you talk about a plan that would protect my family, no matter what.
0: That's the Equitable Family Security Plan.
1: Yes, the Family Security Plan. So I called up our local Equitable representative. 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Now, this chart helped us to figure out how much more we'd need in addition to Social Security to protect our family.
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0: The Equitable Life Assurance Society of the United States. And now back to tonight's FBI file, Killer for Hire.

0: Time and time again, you've probably heard the expression, honor among thieves. Case after case from FBI files reveals, just as does tonight's story, that there's not much. There just isn't room in the criminal mind for honor in our sense of the word. In order to be a criminal, one must crush all normal moral codes, must develop a new set of rules to live by. It's a lonely life, living in the shadows of the underworld. Never for a moment dare a person trust completely his fellow criminals. Nor for one moment can he relax his vigilance to protect himself from betrayal. Just as Gwen Burton, Dan Preston, and Harry Graham have to be always on guard in tonight's FBI case. Tonight's file continues in Dan Preston's apartment. Preston, still unconscious, is stretched out on the floor. His erstwhile girl, Gwen Burton, and her gunman confederate are searching the premises.
1: Find anything in that desk, honey?
2: Not yet. Let's see what's in this drawer.
1: I figured there'd be a wall safe behind one of these pictures.
2: This is full of nothing but letters. Why, that dirty cheat. These letters are from dames.
1: Well, what's the matter?
2: Look at this. This letter was written 3 years ago. I was still going with him then. My darling Dan, our date last night will be remembered always. How do you like that guy?
1: Will you stop being a female? We got work to do.
2: Well, there's no dough on his desk. Where else can we...
1: Wait a minute. He's coming, too.
2: How do we handle it now?
1: We'll find out where his dough is. Otherwise, he gets the full treatment.
2: Good.
3: Oh, what... What hit me?
1: You were standing right on the track, mister.
3: Oh.
1: Next time, you don't get off so easy.
3: Can I get up?
1: Stay where you are.
4: And let's continue our discussion. Before you left us, we were talking about $26,000, Dan.
3: I know.
1: The girl wants her money, mister.
3: But I tell you...
1: Look, let me tip you off. From now on, I use a gun. Now get it up.
3: I haven't got it here.
4: Where is it?
3: In my office at the club.
4: Where in the office?
3: In a safe.
4: Okay, I want you to call the club. Tell them I'm coming over. Tell them I'm getting something out of the safe to bring back to you. You'll do that, won't you?
3: Okay.
1: How about the combination?
3: I'll give it to her.
4: Well, honey, let me have it now.
5: Jim, I've been looking all over for you. The hotel manager said you were on the floor below.
6: Oh, did you get the search warrant?
5: Yeah, I have it right here.
6: Good. This is the Burton girl's room. I got a pass key.
5: No sign of her, Jim?
6: No, she left the hotel early this morning. Hasn't returned since. There's a man with her, but he didn't answer to Guthrie's description. Nah, it doesn't. Go ahead, Paul.
5: Right.
6: Well, it might be a good idea to search her room, see if we get any leads.
5: Well, there's a small bag over there.
6: Yeah, I'll take a look at that.
5: I'll see what's in that closet.
6: Okay.
5: Did the management give you any line on what she's been doing?
6: No, not much. He said she made quite a few phone calls. Just getting the slips together, we'll pick them up on our way out.
5: There's nothing in here.
6: I got something.
5: Yeah? Well, what is it?
6: It's a note.
5: What does it say?
6: Well, it's addressed to her from a man who signs himself Pete.
5: Yes?
6: It says he saw Guthrie here. Guthrie's using his old name.
5: Uh-huh.
6: Also states he's doing what he always wanted to do. The Burton girl must know both these things.
5: In that case, Jim, she's probably already found him.
6: I know, which means she may never come back here. Well, we'll post someone here to watch for her anyway.
5: Right.
6: Let's get on and pick up those slips on the telephone call she made.

0: Graham.
1: Yeah?
0: Why don't you put that gun away? It makes me nervous.
1: I'd be nervous without it.
0: You handled me quite effectively before without a gun.
1: You didn't know the score then.
0: Tell me something, will you?
1: What?
0: Why did you double-cross me?
1: What do you mean?
0: You started out in this deal working for me. Why did you switch?
1: I didn't like the way you operate.
0: Was that the only reason?
1: Yeah.
0: I thought it could have been because you got a better offer.
1: That had nothing to do with it.
0: What has she promised you?
1: What's it to you?
0: I'd like to enter my bid.
1: I don't get it.
0: If I were to top her offer, maybe you'd come back to my team.
1: Mister, that's just why I can't do business with you.
0: Okay. Can we have a drink?
1: Yeah, I guess so.
0: There's some scotch in the cabinet there. Would you get it?
1: Where?
0: On the lower shelf.
1: I don't see any scotch.
0: Well, that ties the score.

0: Hey, Jim, the warden of State's prison just called me back.
1: And?
0: He questioned Wally Lander about Guthrie.
1: He come up with anything?
0: No, he had no idea what Guthrie's old name was.
1: How about the business he always wanted to be in?
0: He knew nothing about that either. How are you making out?
1: I've combed through Guthrie's record. They didn't give us anything.
0: Any word from the hotel?
1: I just called there 5 minutes ago. Girl still hasn't returned.
2: Excuse me, Jim.
1: Yeah, Bob.
2: Here's a report on his telephone numbers.
1: Oh, thanks. Oh, Bob, they get a location on all of them?
2: Yes. It's all there.
1: Fine. Thanks, Bob.
0: Are these the calls the girl made from the hotel?
1: Yeah, that's right. She made 21 calls.
0: Let's see them, will you?
1: Okay. And first one's a nightclub called the Ace of Clubs. Next is the Bar 8, Angel Room.
0: Are they all nightclubs?
1: Well, so far they seem to be. Next three are.
0: Jim, I think we've hit something.
1: Yeah? These four clubs, too?
0: This could be the business Guthrie always wanted to be in.
1: Uh-huh. All these calls were the nightclubs.
0: Did the manager of the hotel give you those calls in the sequence they were made?
1: No, I said they were all mixed up.
0: That's too bad. Obviously, the last call she made was where she found him.
1: Yeah, I know.
0: Well, I guess we'll just have to go to each place and bring Guthrie's picture with us. That should give us...
1: No, wait a minute, Paul. I don't think we'll have to do that.
0: Why not?
1: Well, look, all these clubs begin with either the letter A, B, or C. Now, she must have worked from a classified phone book. Called each club in the order was listed. In that case, the Circle Club is the last place she called. Come on, Paul, that'll be our first place.

0: Come in, Gwen.
1: Where's Harry?
0: He's inside. Did you get the money?
1: Yeah.
0: Hope you didn't have any trouble.
1: No, I thought you said Harry was in here.
0: There he is.
1: Where?
0: Right there on the floor.
1: What happened?
0: It was just my turn to hit him.
1: What is this?
0: It's my party now, Gwen. Let me have my money.
1: Wait a minute.
0: Give it to me, I said. Gather, it's in that bag.
1: It's not your money. It belongs to me, and you know it.
0: Honey, we're not going into that again. Besides, you'll have no need for it.
1: Why not?
0: One has to be alive to enjoy money.
1: What are you talking about?
0: I'm going to have to kill you, Gwen. In fact, I'm killing you both.
1: Now, wait, Dan.
0: It'll all be very legitimate, too. I'll say I came in, found you rifling my apartment, and I had to let you have it.
1: You'll never get away with it.
0: Now, you forget, honey, in this town I'm an honest man. Now, would you like it first?
1: Dan, don't. Put away that gun.
0: I'm sorry, Gwen.
2: Drop it, I said.
3: I'll pick up his gun, Jim.
4: Sure.
3: Who are you?
2: We're special agents of the FBI.
1: You heard him. You heard what he was going to do.
2: Yes, Miss Burton, we know all about both of you. That's why the manager let us in the back way. All right, Paul, let's revive that man on the floor and take him all down to the office. Mm-hmm.

Gwen Burton was sentenced to serve 10 years in a federal penitentiary for bank robbery. Her former accomplice was given a 20-year term for the same crime. Harry Graham was turned over to the local authorities to be prosecuted on an old murder charge. And thus your FBI thwarted the plans of three criminals and also apprehended one for whom they had been looking for more than 2 years. 2 years is a long time in the life of a criminal, but not to the Federal Bureau of Investigation, for their patience never runs out. Your FBI never gives up in the search for a criminal, even if it takes 2, 10, or 20 years. No file is ever closed unless it is marked convicted or dead.

0: Did you know that most people, no matter how much money they make, are often in financial hot water? 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
1: Next week, we will dramatize another case from the files of the Federal Bureau of Investigation. Its subject, extortion. Its title, The Bridal Shakedown.
0: The incidents used in tonight's Equitable Life Assurance Society's broadcast are adapted from the files of the Federal Bureau of Investigation. However, all names used are fictitious, and any similarity thereof to the names of places or persons, living or dead, is accidental. Tonight, the music was composed and conducted by Frederick Steiner. Your narrator was William Woodson, and Special Agent Taylor was played by Stacey Harris. Others in the cast were Anthony Barrett, Jim Backus, Betty Lou Gerson, Tony Hughes, and Carlton Young. This Is Your FBI is a Jerry Devine production. This is Larry Keating speaking for the Equitable Life Assurance Society of the United States and the Equitable Society's representative in your community, and inviting you to tune in again next week at this same time when the Equitable Life Assurance Society will bring you another thrilling transcribed story from the files of the Federal Bureau of Investigation. The Bridal Shakedown on This Is Your FBI. This program came to you from Hollywood.

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2: 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There's more thrills just ahead, so stand by!
1: Oh, here comes Baker with a bang, bang.

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1: Say, gang, tell me, do you know what one banana said to the other banana? Why, he said, when you leave the bunch, you get skinned. Then you won't peel so good. Isn't that awful? Say, gang, here's a swell suggestion. For a standout breakfast treat, you try this. And soon, take a bowl of Quaker Puffed Wheat Sparkies or Quaker Puffed Rice Sparkies, surround those delicious ready-to-eat kingpin kernels with sliced bananas, then add milk and sugar. Good? I'll say it is. What's more, take it from me, your old pal Doug Browning, the Quaker Puffed Wheat and Rice Sparkies hit the spot with any fruit. This double-header cereal, these giant breakfast grains shot from guns, have real second-helping nut-like flavor. They're crisp and tender as nuts in November. And in addition, Sparkies are nourishing. Furnish the additional food value of natural great amounts of vitamin B1, niacin, and iron restored. If your family's missing out, discover why Sparkies, the breakfast grains shot from guns, are more popular today than ever. Enjoy them yourself. Tomorrow, get both delicious kinds. But remember, look for the famous Quaker man on each big red and blue package. That means you're getting the original, the one and only Quaker Puffed Wheat and Rice Sparkies. Now back to the mountains of ancient China and the adventure of the Limestone Ledge. Terry and Pat were able to rescue Elaita, the girl flyer. Yes, and they captured the Dragon Lady. One by one, these women were hauled by a strong rope up along the jagged mountain wall to the ledge by brawny Captain Blaze. Well, these mysterious disappearances frightened the Dragon Lady's superstitious men. They found themselves without a leader. They were bewildered. Taking advantage of this confusion, Terry and Pat rigged up a light and flashed a code message up the ledge. As if in answer to the message, someone started to slide down the rope.
2: Elaita! It's Elaita, Pat!
3: Hey, come on down! About time we had reinforcements!
2: Golly, that takes nerve, Elaita! Slide down that rope from way up there! Believe me, I know. I was nervous as a cat when I slid down.
3: Yeah, same here.
4: Don't talk so much! Grab the end of the rope and swing it like a feather in the windstorm!
2: Okay! That much farther to slide. Easy does it. Careful you don't get your hands all skinned.
4: Lucky for me, I got this riding outfit on. Talk about jitters. Oh, I'm so... Well, I'm so nervous. I hope I never do a crazy thing like this again. Honest. Did I slide down all the way from up there?
3: You'd rather fly higher in a plane, huh?
4: Sure, any day. Let me sit down, huh? They say it wasn't far. Say, Henry, we got your flash signal saying it was okay down here. Well, we had no way to signal back. We tried to yell down.
2: We never heard you.
4: So I elected myself to slide down.
3: Well, why didn't you haul the rope up, write a message, pin it to the end of the rope, then let the rope down so we'd get the message?
4: Fine time to tell me that.
3: Well, I just thought of it this minute.
2: Anyway, here you are, Elaita. And what's a good word?
4: Captain Blaze and, well, all of them are going to start down the mountain trail as soon as it gets daybreak.
2: Good.
4: But, what about things down here? We heard shots, of course. But we couldn't make out what was going on.
2: Well, when you and the Dragon Lady vanished, especially when the place was so well guarded, well, the gang got panicky.
3: And we kept them that way until they cleared up. Yeah, but Elaita, you didn't slide down here to wish us good morning.
4: I told you, Mr. Ryan. Blaze, his daughter Cheery, Hotshot, the Dragon Lady, and that member of her gang we also have up there, well, they're all starting down the mountain as soon as they can see.
3: So you did say that.
2: Hey, that's quite a group up there, huh? Clean forgot about that man we slugged down here on the roof and sent up to the ledge.
4: Yeah, he's up there. They've got him tied up, along with the Dragon Lady.
3: Fair enough. Boy, I hope they watch that lady closely. She's as tricky as a jigsaw puzzle. If she gets half a chance, she'll make a getaway.
2: Old Blaze will find a way to keep an eye on her. Well, I suppose all we can do now is wait here until they leave the ledge and come down here along the narrow trail.
1: As the smudge of night is slowly rubbed out by the dawn, we join Captain Blaze and Cheery Blaze, Hotshot Charlie, and their prisoners. They're making their way very carefully along the shelf-like ledge of the mountain wall.
5: You making out all right, Charlie?
6: Well, right enough, but I wish those seagulls wouldn't fly so close to me.
5: Them ain't gulls. Them's hawks.
6: Well, where they bank and dive and scream, you'd think we were stealing their eggs.
5: We're mighty close to the nest, so we are. We're pretty high up. One false step and you'd be a goner.
6: Boy, you can say that again, Captain. I'm afraid to look down. It's the longest fall I never want to make. See, nothing to hold on to along here, but nothing. My heart's in my mouth.
5: How are the folks behind you? They're still there? I can't see unless I turn, and I can't turn. Too narrow for the likes of me.
6: Yeah, they're still with us. No place to go except down. You, Dragon Lady, are you all right, I don't hope?
7: I shall manage.
6: Just an inquiry. Captain Blaze is in front of me. He can't turn around. You're behind me.
7: Well, keep moving, young man.
6: I am, but what about Cheery and the other prisoner? Are they still behind you?
7: I presume so. I am not interested.
5: Oh, don't talk to her, Charlie. She don't make good conversation.
6: Gee, we're inching along. I'm expecting this limestone to crumble any minute. Limestone is soft stone, you know.
5: I know it is, but we can't change that.
6: Gee, maybe I should have slid down that rope, but golly, no. Aleda might be able to do it, but I'm not a human fly. They'll never get me up in a mountain again. Hey, how much farther do we crawl like this?
5: The trail's getting wider, so it is, just up ahead. Then we can tie our prisoner's arms and legs again and hurry on down to my diggings. I'm anxious to meet up with Terry and Patrick Ryan.
8: Listen to me, Charlie. I am desperate.
6: What?
8: I am right behind you. From here, it is almost 1,000 feet down to the rocks below. One little slip and over you go.
6: Hey, let go of my arm.
8: Keep your voice down and listen to me.
6: But what?
8: I am not going to remain the prisoner of Captain Blaze.
6: Let go.
8: In a few more minutes, we'll reach safer ground. You'll stop and tie my hands behind my back.
6: Yeah, but before
8: listen
6: I can
8: to me. I stand behind you. Do you feel this gun against your shoulders?
6: Gee, this is no time.
8: I am going to use it. Unless you do exactly as I say.
6: Gee, this is no time.
8: Pay attention.
6: What do you want?
8: Captain Blaze is walking ahead of you. I am going to change places with you. Now, you will halt and lean close against the wall. I will step around you, understand?
6: Hey, but gee, I mean, remember.
8: I shall risk my life to step around and in front of you. If I fall, you shall go with me. Now then, flatten yourself against the rock. Good. Now, I grasp your shoulder and swing out and around. There. This is better. Now, bear in mind, I want no outcry, no warning. If you speak, I shall shoot both you and the captain.
6: Yes, but
8: never mind. Now, let us catch up to the others.
5: Well, Charlie, my boy, we'll soon be where we can see each other as we walk. I hate this walking in single file where you can't turn around and talk to the fellow behind you. You make it out back here, Hotshot. You know, I don't pay to talk too loud. They do say the vibrations of a voice can start a landslide. And we don't want that, now do we?
8: No, Captain Blaze.
5: What's that?
8: We don't want that.
5: Where?
8: I'm right behind you, not Charlie. Keep moving. Now, do you feel this gun in your back?
5: How did you get here?
8: I have changed places with Charlie.
5: What sort of a trick is this?
8: I am not going to be taken a prisoner, dead or alive. In this awkward situation, I mean to save my life, at least.
5: What do you mean to do?
8: I won't shoot you unless you fail me. But when we reach safer ground, you must make no attempt to interfere with my escape.
5: Okay. Okay, it's a deal. I'm not so interested in law and justice that I can't consider my own hide.
8: Mm. You will permit me and my man to descend the mountain trail ahead of your party. You, your daughter, and Charlie will remain on one spot.
5: And for how long will we stay put?
8: Until the sun reaches mid-heaven.
5: You mean we've got to stay up here for going on 3 hours?
8: Until the sun is directly overhead, yes.
5: And where might you and your man be going?
8: That need not concern you. Now then, just up ahead, the trail starts down through the scrub trees. You and the others will remain there until...
4: Hey, in the daylight, it doesn't look so far up there to the limestone ledge. Oh, but even so, I'll never slide down that rope again.
9: Well, let's hope not. What time is it, Terry?
2: My watch has stopped, but... Well, looks of the sun, I'd say it was almost noon.
9: I've been keeping an eye out for Blaze and the others. They ought to be coming around that mountain by this time.
2: Funny they haven't shown up. You suppose there's any trouble?
9: Such as what?
2: I don't know, but the Dragon Lady's men have been scared away from here, and, well, maybe they waylaid Blaze and the others and freed the Dragon Lady.
9: That's
2: and...
9: a very comforting thought, fellow.
2: Well, it could happen, you know.
4: No, no, not this time. Say, Harry, look up there.
2: Where? Well, yeah, look, Pat. Here they come. Sure, that's old Blaze coming from behind those rocks and trees.
9: Yeah, big as life.
10: Hi there! Hello!
2: Yeah, there's Charlie and Cheery Blaze.
9: Hey, wait a minute. Where's the Dragon Lady?
4: Something is wrong. She's not with us.
9: Maybe she fell over the ledge.
2: That's not my guess. Well, Pat, let's sit tight and hear their story. And believe me, it had better be good.
11: Well, everybody knew the Dragon Lady was tricky. Yes, and as smart as they come. Plenty of courage, that woman. But it looks as if she's outsmarted our friends again. So stand by!
0: Quaker, Puff, we spark, hear the wheat that shot from guns. Here comes Quaker with the bang, bang. Run it up the bang, bang.
11: Attention. Attention. Calling all fellows and girls. Calling all fellows and girls. Stand by.

0: Yes, gang, stand by. Don't miss the big announcement. Monday's the day. Next Monday on Terry and the Pirates. You'll hear it. It's really swell news. So don't miss out. Tell all your pals to be listening, too. Meanwhile, gang, don't be missing out either on your Quaker puffed wheat or rice Sparkies, the delicious breakfast grains shot from guns. Just remember, Sparkies are never sold in bags or bulk. No, sir. They come only in the big Quaker packages that are red and blue. They're the ones for you. Terry and the Pirates is dramatized for radio by Albert Barker, who says, "This looks like the end of the adventure of the Limestone Ledge. Or should we say the start of a new and even more amazing Terry Tale thriller? You had better be on hand tomorrow so you won't miss it. Same time, same station. Terry and the Pirates is heard overseas through the Armed Forces Radio Service." ABC, the American Broadcasting Company.
1: Once upon a time there was an engineer.
2: Choo-choo Charlie was his name, we hear.
1: He had an engine and he sure had fun. He used good and plenty candy to make his train run.
3: Charlie says, love my good and plenty. Charlie says, really rings the bell. Charlie says, love my good and plenty. Don't know any other candy that I love so well.
4: Well, come in, Smithers. What is it? Speak up, boy. Orange juice.
5: No, sir. New Kellogg's Rise and Shine.
4: Hey, fiendish.
5: And look at this, sir.
4: No peel, no Pepsin. It's got vitamin C. Well, Smithers, I suppose this is it.
5: What are you doing, sir?
4: Thank you, Governor. Wife and three peps to support. Thank you.
6: New Kellogg's Rise and Shine. Now tastes as good as orange juice.

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1: During the time when Mrs. Gregory and her friends were prisoners on the island of Euclidea, they were helped more than once by the beautiful young girl who commands one of the Euclidean submarines. Now it seems that the girl is helping them again. As the boat carrying the Gregory party leaves Los Angeles Harbor and strikes out into the open sea, Captain Bradford receives a strange message on the boat's radio. Jerry Hall and Joan Gregory join the captain in the radio room. They hear the voice of the girl submarine commander warning them that Thales, the Euclidean electrical wizard, is on board. On board their boat. The captain begins a search of the boat and sends Jerry to remain with Mrs. Gregory and Joan.
2: But Joan, dear, I can't believe it.
3: I can't figure out how that guy could be on board, but the girl submarine commander seemed to be pretty sure he was.
2: And where could he be hiding?
4: The captain is now making a thorough search of the boat.
2: Well, this isn't a very large boat, Joan. It doesn't sound possible.
4: I think, Mother, we will find that the submarine commander was correct.
3: Those Euclideans don't make many mistakes, but there isn't much room on here for anybody to hide.
4: What are the accommodations?
2: This cabin of ours, Joan, and we're sure no one is hiding in here.
4: Granted.
2: Then the cabin that Jerry and the captain are sharing.
3: Well, there's nobody under my bed. I looked.
2: That leaves only the radio cabin, which is out of the question as a hiding place, and the small cabin shared by the engineer and cook.
4: That is our entire personnel?
3: Yep, that's all of them. The cook and the engineer stand watches at the wheel in the daytime, and Tex and I take turns at night.
2: So you see, Joan, with a crew of that size and barely room to accommodate all of us, the chances of some man being a stowaway are very remote.
4: Yes, it would be very difficult to hide on this small boat.
3: And there's mighty little space down below. We're carrying extra fuel drums, and every place we squeeze one in. Johnson sure knows how to load a boat.
2: Of course, we're short-handed, but no one knows what conditions we'll have to face at the island. And we must have room for our old boat captain and engineer when we're able to rescue them.
3: Golly, that's right. McLeod, the Scotch engineer, and the old Yepinope skipper are still prisoners on the island.
4: They will not be harmed, I think.
2: Probably not, but they must be very worried about what's going to happen to them and what's happened to us.
3: Well, at the speed this boat's making, it won't be many days until they find out.
4: Jerry, do not allow yourself to be carried away by a false feeling of security. That girl commander said Thales was on this boat. Therefore, Thales is on this boat.
2: Well, he isn't here if he can't be found, Joan.
4: I would not depend on that, Mother.
3: Now, look, Joan, you're getting scared over nothing.
2: Well, we'll soon know what Tex has learned.
5: Come in.
3: What'd you find out, Captain?
5: Come in and tell us, Tex.
6: Well, I didn't find out a thing. I've been all over this boat with a fine-tooth comb. There's no one on board but ourselves, the engineer, and the cook.
3: Now, what did I tell you, Joan?
4: Are you quite sure there is no room for a stowaway?
6: Out of the question. Remember, this boat is a whole lot too small for the trip we're making. Every spare inch of space is crowded with fuel drums. There isn't a place for a cat to hide and stay hidden.
2: I can believe that, Tex. And how in the world you got as much stuff on board as you did is beyond me. But if this Euclidean is not on board, what did that girl's message mean?
3: Oh, I think it was just done to scare us.
4: And you still insist that Commander is friendly toward us?
3: Well, I don't know.
6: No, I think her advice was honest enough. She may have known that Thales intended to stow away with us. He didn't get on, so we can quit worrying about it.
4: Captain Bradford.
6: Yes, Joan?
4: Who are the other two members of the crew?
3: Oh, Joan, your mother told you. The engineer and the cook.
4: Yes, but I mean, who are they? How long have you known them?
2: Why, Joan, you don't suggest
4: Yes,
2: that...
4: Mother. That is just what I do suggest.
6: I'm afraid you're way off on that, Joan. Johnson and I have known both men for years.
3: Golly whiskers, Joan. You don't expect to find one of those Euclidean scientists working for your mother, do you?
4: Is it so impossible? Mother and the captain have been associated with many men of science.
6: You're all wrong, Joan. But I'll get them in here. Let you question them if you want to.
4: I think it advisable.
2: Joan, you'll be very careful, won't you?
4: Careful?
2: Yes, careful about your questions. If either of these men felt they were suspected of anything, it would be unfair to them, and they wouldn't be inclined to give us their best efforts during the cruise.
4: I understand, Mother. I will be careful.
6: All right. Jerry.
3: Yes, sir?
6: Go out and send the cook in here, will you? Just tell him I'd like to see him for a moment.
3: Okay, I'll get him.
6: And you might stay there with the engineer until the cook comes back and try and act innocent.
3: Well, I got it, sir. I'll send the cook right in.
6: Now, Joan, I'd like to add just a word of warning to what your mother told you. Both of these men have worked for us and with us for years. They're going to be mighty sensitive about any questioning as to their loyalty to us.
4: I understand perfectly, Captain. Now, this cook who is coming in first, who is he?
6: He's Chinese, named Jim Lo. We picked him up 9 years ago when your mother and I went to the Forbidden City of Tibet. He's high caste, fine family, well educated, but enjoys speaking pidgin English just to make it hard to understand him.
4: But you have known him for 9 years?
2: Yes, Joan. He's been with us all of that time. When he was not on a trip with the captain and me, he was with Johnson in Los Angeles.
4: If you please, let me do all of this.
6: Very well, Joan. Come in.
7: You want to see me, Captain?
2: No, Jim. My daughter Joan wanted to see you.
7: I see daughter Joan. Daughter Joan, see me. What she want?
4: A long time ago, when I was a little girl, a Chinese gentleman lived on the island where my home was. I wanted to know if you could be the same. You look very like the man I know.
7: All Chinese look alike to blind American who can see only color of skin. I have never lived on island.
4: And you have been with my mother and the captain a long time?
7: Long time. Maybe 5 years, maybe 10 years. But never see you, never live on island. You got Chinese gentleman friend. He is very lucky have friend such pretty little girl. I do not have such luck.
4: Thank you for coming. You are very kind.
6: That's all, Jim. Here we go now.
4: And will you please ask the engineer to come in?
7: Is engineer also long time no see gentleman friend who live on island?
2: Oh, no, Jim. The engineer is unmistakably a Swedish gentleman.
7: Maybe Swedish. Very funny talk. Sometime I teach him speak English like Jim Lowe. I got him. Send him in.
2: Well, Joan?
4: No, he was not saline.
6: Did you really think he might be?
4: I think it would be wise to suspect everyone.
2: But if Thales had been Chinese, wouldn't you have known that a long time ago?
4: No. Everyone on Euclidea wears the dark glasses which control the ultraviolet light. The color of the skin or of the hair, the sound of the voice, all those might be a part of a disguise. Only the eyes remain the same. On rare occasions, I have seen a few of the Euclideans without their glasses. I will know Thales by his eyes.
6: Well, you won't find out much from our engineer. He's a Swede, and a very broad one at that. But he's been around us too long to have any connection with that island.
4: You are probably right, Captain. Nevertheless, it will be interesting to observe him closely.
2: I was wondering, Joan, if it might not be better to let the captain question Mr. Peterson. He can ask him a lot of routine questions about the boat, and that will give you an opportunity to study him.
6: Good idea.
4: We will try it that way.
6: Come in. Right on in, Pete.
8: Oh, I am in now.
2: Good evening, Mr. Peterson.
8: Good morning, Mrs. Gregory. Isn't anybody ever going to go to sleep on this trip?
6: We've had a lot to talk about, Pete, after rushing out of the harbor the way we did. That's the reason I wanted to see you. You've checked everything on board?
8: Oh, yeah, sure. And I don't find this hiding fowler you of us looking for.
6: Well, I'm afraid we'll have to give that up as a bad job. We had a notion that someone we didn't want was riding with us. But we'll take it for granted he didn't get aboard. Now, what I want to know is, how did your stores check?
8: Oh, we got stores enough to go to Australia.
6: Well, we've only got to go about half that far. Are you sure all the fuel drums have fuel in them?
8: Oh, yeah, sure, I'm sure. What else you put in oil drums except oil?
6: Well, we did get pretty badly fooled by one once, Pete, when we wanted oil and got turpentine. But if you say this is oil, it's oil.
8: Everything is just what it's supposed to be.
2: And there isn't any room anywhere on the boat for a man to be hiding?
8: There isn't room enough on this boat for the ones that's supposed to be going along. A stowaway would have to be hanging on the anchor.
6: Well, that seems to be that. How can either of you think of any other precautions we might ask Pete to take?
2: I'm sure I can't. Perhaps Joan. Oh, Mr. Peterson, this is my daughter, Joan.
4: How do you do?
8: Hello to you, too.
4: Mr. Peterson, are you sure the cook is capable of handling this boat while you are not on watch?
8: Jim Lowe can handle anything, Miss Joan. Was there anything else, Captain?
6: No, guess that's all of it, Pete. You and Jim figure out the watches, and Jerry and I'll split with you.
8: Oh, yeah, sure. We figure them out.
3: Well, Joan, you got fooled, didn't you?
4: I am not sure.
3: Huh? Why not?
2: Joan, dear, surely you don't believe that...
4: I do not know what I believe at this moment.
6: Now, look here, Joan. I've known that Swede a long time. While he's a swell marine engineer on small boats, that's all he is.
3: Well, you're all excited over nothing, Joan.
4: Possibly.
2: Couldn't you see that Peterson is exactly what he claims to be?
4: I was interested in his eyes. And he wears such heavy glasses that it is impossible to tell what his eyes look like. My opinion is that he knew what I would be looking for. Did you not notice that he stared at me, even though he was addressing others in this cabin?
3: I noticed that. Well, I thought it was just because he hadn't seen you before.
6: I should think he'd try to avoid looking at you if he was afraid you'd recognize him.
4: No. It is impossible to study the eyes through glasses such as he wears. But if he had turned his head, I might have seen his eyes behind the glasses from the side.
3: But, Joan, your mother and the captain have known Peterson for a long time.
2: Yes, Jerry. We've had him with us on several of our cruises.
4: Do you know what his activities were between those cruises?
2: No, not exactly. But he's one of the most popular marine engineers out of San Pedro. I suppose he's busy when he isn't working for us.
9: Joan, would it be possible for one of the Euclidean scientists, Thales, for instance, to maintain a regular existence here and visit the island only on occasion?
4: Oh, to be sure it would. One of the fast Euclidean planes could easily take him to the island during the darkness of one night.
3: From here to the magic island in one night?
4: Naturally. The rocket-propelled planes will attain a speed of 1,000 miles per hour.
2: Only a little over 4 hours from here. Think of that.
9: Yes, I'm beginning to think Joan may be right.
2: You think Peterson may be Thales?
3: Well, he did a pretty good job of being a blind man on Hollywood Boulevard.
2: Well, that's a terrible thought, Tex.
9: Well, it's not very pleasant to think we've got one of the Euclideans as a member of the crew.
3: Well, I'm not so sure about that, Captain. That girl submarine commander said Thales was after revenge. And maybe we're better off if we can keep him right here, where we can watch him all the time.
4: That is logical, except for the fact that one of us would have to remain awake to watch him out all the time.
2: Well, there are four of us. We should be able to do that.
9: Well, you're not going to. You and Joan are to keep yourselves locked up in this cabin for the rest of the trip. Jerry and I will bring your food to you. Jerry and I will take turns staying awake to watch Peterson.
3: What do you think he'll try to do?
4: If revenge is his object, he will try to prevent our reaching Euclidea.
2: That's a pleasant prospect. The engineer on your boat trying to keep you from getting to the point you hired him to take you to.
4: If Thales has his way, we will never reach Euclidea.
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0: Once again, the Damon Runyon Theater brings you another story by the master storyteller, Damon Runyon. And this one, Cemetery Bait. And to tell it to you, here is Broadway.
1: Thanks. One day I get a call to go to the state penitentiary. I go there because a character by the name of Gentleman George sends for me. Now, being in such a place is no novelty for Georgie, and ordinarily will cause him no confusion. The trouble this time is that he is in what is called the death house. It seems that he has allowed visitors, and I am more than somewhat curious why he sends for me. So I overcome my natural repugnance at such institutions and go to see him. And he tells me a very strange story indeed, and one which I will tell you in a minute.

0: And now, back to the Damon Runyon Theater and the famous story, Cemetery Bait.
1: Like I say, I find myself at the state penitentiary. I also find myself sitting in the cell with Gentleman Joint. And he says as follows.
2: It is very nice of you to come, Broadway. Maybe you wish to know why I get you up here.
1: I am curious, yes.
2: Uh-huh. Well, as you know, tomorrow I am to be placed in Mr. Edison's rocking chair and given a severe shock in the seat of my britches.
1: I hear that, yes.
2: So, I wish to tell you a story. Because you are a good guy, and you will let it be known that I perform a great public service.
1: You do, Georgie?
2: I do. I wish all citizens to be more kindly disposed toward me. So I will tell you.
1: Yeah, well, please make it short, George. Huh? I am getting a severe case of feeling cooped up.
2: Sure. Well, it is in the summer of last year that Lou Adolia comes to me. You remember Lou?
1: Oh, sure. He is a hot citizen who cases joints for diamonds and such.
2: Yeah. And then he gets another citizen to knock over the joint. Well, like I say, Lou comes to me last summer, and he puts a proposition to me, which reads like this.
3: Georgie, I think I got a great job for you. Only you'll have to go to Miami, Florida to knock it over.
2: Okay, Lou, I do not mind traveling. What is the layout?
3: Well, there's a certain doll married to a guy.
2: Oh, Nix, I do not knock over guys so that dolls can have good times.
3: Nothing like that. She's got a box full of rocks that'll bring maybe 80 grand.
2: Uh-oh. Go on, Lou. What else?
3: Well, I figure a good box man like you can saw through and pick off the stuff.
2: You got a place to unload it?
3: Sure. Don't I always?
2: Yeah. Okay, give me the rest of the setup.
3: Well, we'll go to Miami. I'll do another case job on the layout, and you can work your way through from there. It'll be a lead pipe session.
2: So, Broadway, it is not more than a week later that I find myself on a train going to Miami, Florida. The way Lou talks, it looks like I am going for a cinch job. Then it comes up one night on the train, and I am as sick as a pup because I eat fish, which I can never stand. I am on my bed when I hear a knock on my door. Who is it?
4: What's the matter in there?
2: I am about to become a corpse. Go away.
4: Let me in.
2: Come on.
4: Maybe I can help you.
2: Okay, just a second.
4: All right, lie down again.
2: I am sick. I am so sick.
4: So I see by the color of your face. I didn't think you were born green. Where does it hurt?
2: Stomach.
4: Ptomaine poisoning. I saw you eating fish in the dining car.
2: I will die before my time.
4: Nonsense. No one ever does that. Besides, you might be better off if you did. Not enough people know when to die.
2: Please, you say you will help me.
4: I will. I'll never get any sleep next door with you groaning and grunting all night. Porter, come in here, will you?
2: What are you going to do with him?
4: Send for some medicine.
5: Yes, sir. You call me, sir?
4: Yes, go to the dining car and get some hot water. Also, bring back some soda, a box full, and hurry.
5: Yes, sir. Right away, sir.
2: Do I get anything to go with the soda?
4: Shut up and lie still.
2: Look, mister, why do you do this for me?
4: If you've got any stupid notion that I'm doing it as a good Samaritan, forget it. I merely want to get some sleep tonight.
2: Well, Broadway, the old guy, who was maybe pushing on 60 or thereabouts, does good for me. In maybe an hour, I am feeling better and dropped to sleep. Then, in the morning, I wake up and the train is in Miami. I get out on the platform and I see the old guy. He looks at me and says,
4: feeling better?
2: Oh, sure. Lots. In fact, I am a well man. And I wish to thank you.
4: Don't. Just remember that you're unable to eat fish. You're allergic to it.
2: Oh? But look, mister, I wish...
4: Goodbye and keep away from fish.
2: Hey, wait!
3: Hey, Georgie.
2: Oh, hi, you, Lou.
3: Yeah.
2: Say, see that old guy getting in a car?
3: Yeah, what about him?
2: Who is he?
3: Oh, I don't know. I didn't see enough of him. Now, look. You bring your tools?
2: Sure. Mm-hmm. But I sure wish I know who that old citizen is. He saved my life last night. Mm-hmm. And so few people are good to me that I wish to cherish the name of one who is.
3: Okay. Save it the later. I got the deal lined up.
2: How does it look?
3: Oh, great. Where are your bags?
2: Platform. Where do we go now?
3: You better check in the hotel. Don't use your right name.
2: You'll know me better than that, Lou. It is just a question of picking the one I like best.
3: Okay, let's get moving. We got just 2 days to pull this job and move out.
2: Hot, huh?
3: Plenty. Your cut will be 10 G's.
2: My cut will be 15 G's, or you will get yourself another can opener.
3: 12.
2: 14.
3: 11.
2: 13 and a half.
3: 13.
2: I am in business. Leave us go. Well, Broadway, 13 G's is not bad for a day's work, so...
3: Well, Georgie, I ask you to skip the details.
2: Broadway, I only got today and tomorrow morning before I will have to skip everything. Do you begrudge me this hour?
3: I am sorry. But I do not see what all this has to do with performing a great public service.
2: You will see in a minute. Well, I check in at a hotel. I and Lou arrange to meet later at a place called the Bath and Sailing Club. It is a bad name because I do not see anybody taking a bath or sailing. Although some of the dolls in the dining room seem to be dressed for the first occupation. Then I see a beautiful pancake walk in and sit at a table by the window. Now, Emil, the head waiter, is a good friend of mine. So I ask him who the doll is, and he says...
6: The one in white, Mr. George.
2: Yeah, the pancake with the dress that is made for dolls like her.
6: Mr. George, she is cemetery bait.
2: Uh-oh. Married, huh?
6: To a jealous husband.
2: This is bad arranging.
6: Her husband is very selfish.
2: That he is. My, my. She is very lovely.
6: Gorgeous.
2: But there is something about her I do not like, Emil.
6: Name one thing.
2: I do not mean in the way of equipment, but in the way her eyes look.
6: To me, they are heavenly blue.
2: They are on the cold side.
6: Tiens, cold or not, she is beyond us, Mr. George. Especially since her husband is one of the best amateur marksmen in the world.
2: Oh? Now I see why you call her cemetery bait.
6: However, I have heard that she is looking around.
2: It is a brave man who will overlook her husband.
6: Ah, yes, but you will excuse nothing.
3: Hi, George. Emil?
2: Sit down, Lou.
3: Yeah. See you later, Emil.
6: Yes, sir.
3: Yeah. Well, it's all set for tonight, George.
2: My goodness, I hardly have time to get settled.
3: You can do all right after you crack the job. Now, look. Here's the address. Take a good look.
2: Okay, I got it.
3: Uh-huh. Right. Now, the maid who gives me the tip says the best time to finger the job is about 1 a.m.
2: I will have to keep late hours.
3: For the love of Mike, will you shut up and let me talk?
2: Go ahead.
3: Okay. The safe is a tin can. You ought to be able to take it apart with a hairpin.
2: Lou, you know I do a very neat job. No blasting, no drilling. I do not like to ruin other people's property.
3: Well, getting the can open is your job. Once you get the stuff, I'll pick it up. And get it out of Miami.
2: Like usual, huh?
3: No, it wouldn't look good for us to take the wind right after the job's done, so we'll stick around a couple of days. Then I'll leave. You'll follow.
2: Okay. 1 o'clock this morning, huh?
3: Yeah. And Georgie.
2: What, Lou?
3: Please, don't take any samples.
2: What do you mean?
3: I mean, I hope your pockets do not have holes in them so little trinkets slip into the linings.
2: Lou, I promise you, I will hold out nothing.
3: Okay. Go right to your hotel. I'll pick up the stuff. It'll be out in Miami in an hour.
2: Yeah. And I...
3: What's the matter?
2: Huh? I just think. That pancake who just leaves looks just as good from this side as the other.
3: Keep your mind on your work. Lady can have all the harpies you want.
2: So, Broadway, I wait until about 1 a.m. in the morning. Then I go to the address Lou gives me. There is not a soul there. I had the layout, so I go right to the safe and start work. I use my own little gadget that I invent.
3: Well, go ahead. Why do you stop?
2: I wonder why the government never lets me have the patent I ask for on that gadget.
3: Well, Georgie, they have got very peculiar ideas about some things.
2: Yeah, I guess so. Anyway, I work away. When I hear the front door open and close, I take a quick look. And who do you think it is?
3: Buffalo Bill?
2: He is dead.
3: Well, I give up. Who is it?
2: The beautiful pancake I see earlier that night.
1: This is her house?
2: It turns out that is the case. Anyway, she's with a guy. Know who the guy is?
1: Georgie, before you finish this story, they will put you in the juicer and I will never know what happens. Please proceed.
3: Who is the guy?
2: Remember little Eddie Baker?
1: Baker? Oh, sure. The shake man.
2: Yeah, blackmailer. Broadway, he is very crooked.
1: More than somewhat. So what happens?
2: The doll does not turn on the lights, but they come into the room where I am going about my business. I see that Eddie Baker is now wearing a little mustache, and he is dressed to kill. I duck in a closet behind some clothes, and I hear the doll say...
7: No, Tommaso. Don't turn on the light.
8: I thought you said we would be alone.
7: We are.
8: Cora, I do not like this. What if someone saw us?
7: Who could? Frightened, Tommaso?
8: Your husband.
7: Away on a fishing trip.
8: But he may come back sooner than you expect.
7: I don't think so. He likes the fish.
8: Cora, you're so lovely.
7: Am I?
8: You know you are.
7: So?
8: Listen to me. Why can't we go away together?
7: How much money do you have, Tommaso?
8: None.
7: Nor do I.
8: Your jewels.
7: Tommaso, the way I like to live, they wouldn't last a year.
8: I guess not. But
7: you don't know what it's like. Married to a man who watches every move.
8: We might have someone watching us now.
7: No, we were careful.
8: Cora, what are we going to do?
7: That's why I brought you up here. We've got to talk about it, Tommaso.
8: About what? Cora, what are you thinking about?
7: My husband.
8: Yes?
7: He loves me. He loves me, Tommaso. He loves me so much that when he dies, I'll get everything. His estate, the yacht, the money. I'll be very wealthy, Tommaso. I could marry anyone I wanted.
8: Me, perhaps?
7: You said perhaps. When, Tommaso?
8: Not here. Not in Miami.
7: Why not?
8: It's got to look like an accident. You will be leaving for New York in 2 days, won't you?
7: Yeah, why?
8: There's many more possibilities for an accident in New York.
7: Yeah, there are. Do you love me?
8: Wait and see how much.
0: Well, that is the story the gentleman George tells me so far. And even though I am sitting in a penitentiary listening to it, I cannot leave because I wish to know what happened. I find out, and it's very strange indeed, and I will tell you about it in a minute.

0: And now back to the Damon Runyon Theater and the famous story, Cemetery Bait.
1: Like I say, I am sitting with Gentleman George in the death house listening to him. And he goes on to wit this.
2: What time is it, Broadway?
1: Half past three, what?
2: My, my. Time goes real fast in a place like this.
1: Yeah, it does, George. But you are telling me a story.
2: Yeah, and I wish you to promise me that you will tell it so everybody can see what a great public service I do. Even though I am waiting to be fried.
1: I promise, George.
2: Okay. Well, I hear this Cora doll and Eddie Baker, whose name now seems to be Tommaso, set up a thing to knock over her husband, who seems to be interfering with their amusement. But I figure it is none of my business until the next day I am at the beach with Lou Adolia.
3: That was a good job last night, Georgie.
2: You are happy with it,
3: huh? Yes. I figure the stuff should bring maybe more than 80 grand.
2: Yeah. It is gone, huh?
3: Yeah, it was out of Miami an hour after you slipped it to me.
2: And when do I get my cut? As soon as the heat's off. Okay. Yeah. Meanwhile, this is a very fine life. My, my. There is a doll wearing a handkerchief.
3: Yeah. What a small handkerchief.
2: Uh-huh. Hey, Lou.
3: What's the matter, cops?
2: No. There is the old guy who saves my life on the train.
3: Look, will you forget that? All you had was a stomach ache.
2: I am very grateful to him. It is very seldom that people do things for me, and I wish to speak to him.
3: Okay. Go ahead.
2: I will be right over there where the red umbrella is.
3: Yeah, I see. Georgie, sit down.
2: Huh? What?
3: Sit down, you black brain. Sit down.
2: What is eating you?
3: You know who that is?
2: Yes, he's the man who saves my life.
3: He's the guy whose joint you knocked over last night.
2: Oh, no.
3: Oh, yes. Colonel Samuel B. Venus.
2: Lou, why do you not tell me this before I do the job?
3: Why, you... Look, how did I know he was the guy that cured your stomach? Besides, there's 80 grand.
2: I am very sorry.
3: Shut up?
2: I am very ungrateful. I should speak to him.
3: Look, just keep away from him.
2: I guess you are right.
3: Double the dumb clock shenanigans over a guy's joint. The thing's still hot and you want to talk to him.
2: Maybe I will find some other way to thank him. Maybe I will... Holy mackerel!
3: Georgie, you give me the noise. What's now?
2: I just remember something.
3: That's impossible. But what is it?
2: Nothing, Lou. Nothing, I guess. But I do remember something, Broadway. This Colonel Samuel B. Venus is the husband that Cora and Tommaso are going to decease.
1: Yeah, that is right.
2: Now, personally, I would not care if they do it on somebody else. But the Colonel saves my life. You understand?
1: Sure, I understand. But somehow it seems to be a little unimportant considering where we are.
2: Huh?
1: Nothing. So what happens then, George?
2: Well, I figure I will try to do something without getting myself in trouble for the little job I do for Lou Adolia. So I stick around, and I find that the Colonel and Cora are going to New York by boat. So I go the same way. The boat is named the Castilia.
1: Castilia. That is very familiar.
2: Sure. I just tell it to you.
1: No, I mean I read something about that boat.
2: Well, I will tell you what it is you remember.
1: Yeah, well, all right. You are on the boat. So is the Colonel and the doll Cora.
2: Aha. And so is Tommaso. But you know what?
1: I do not know what. What, Georgie?
2: The Cora pancake and Tommaso never even look at each other. It is like they are strangers. That is very strange, right?
1: Well, perhaps they do not wish the Colonel to see them together.
2: Yeah. Yeah. That is real smart of you. But I watch them. But they never make a move to do in the old guy. Then it comes up one night, and I am in my cell.
1: Cell?
2: Cabin.
1: Oh.
2: Yeah, I am in my cabin with Lou Adolia, who is along. I'm just getting some sleep when all of a sudden I hear a lot of noise.
3: Hey! Hey, what's that?
2: That's
3: a bell! Hey, what's going on?
2: Who is throwing a party?
3: George, let's get out of here! This tank is on fire!
2: What?
3: Come on, quick!
2: I am not dressed!
3: Let's go, you big dope! Come on!
2: Which way, Lou?
3: Come on, Carl, let's get up the stairs.
2: With all this water around, how does a boat catch on fire?
3: Come on, Lou, faster, will you?
2: Wait a minute.
3: What for?
2: Look, I have got an idea.
3: Oh, not at a time like this.
2: You go ahead. I will follow.
3: What are you going to do?
2: A lot of people will be rushing out and maybe leave valuables. I can pick up some trinkets.
3: You shot them in time.
2: Ah, it is all right. You go ahead. I will make hay while the sun shines.
3: Okay, it's your funeral.
2: See you later. Anybody in here? I just wish to tell you the boat is on fire.
4: Well, Broadway, I go from place to place and I pick up a few odds and ends. In fact, I do all right. Then I get to one cabin and go inside. I see nobody at first until I start to leave. Then I see there is somebody on the bed, all tied up and gagged. You know who it is?
1: Colonel Samuel B. Venus.
4: How do you know?
1: Never mind. What happens then?
4: Well, I get him untied and get the gag out of his mouth. And he says,
5: thank you. Thank you. We've got to get out of here.
4: Yeah, it seems the right thing to do. What is the matter?
5: I can't walk. They tied my leg so tightly the circulation stopped.
4: Well, I will have to carry you.
5: Wait a minute, I want to get something.
4: I will get it for you.
5: That drawer in the small cabinet. There's a gun.
4: This?
5: Yes. Yes, I know you.
4: You saved my life. Now I save yours.
5: Oh, yes, I remember. Wait, I can't get up.
4: Look, hold my arm.
5: They did this. They did this to me.
4: Huh? Who?
5: Cora. Cora and that man in the white polo cap and the coat to match.
4: Little guy, black mustache.
5: Yes. He hit me. They tied me. I'll kill him.
4: What about her?
5: Help me. Carry me.
4: All right. Up you come. Now, hang on.
5: It's not her fault. She's just a child. But him, I don't even know him.
4: Hang on tighter. I gotta use my hands to feel through the smoke.
5: Yes, that poor child. She didn't know what she was doing.
4: You think not?
5: I know she didn't, but I'll kill him, that little man in the white coat and cap. I'll kill him.
4: Look, Colonel, I have to tell you something.
5: Save your breath. You'll need it.
4: But I gotta tell...
5: Keep your mouth closed.
4: No doll is worth killing somebody for.
5: She's an innocent child.
4: Okay, I will not say anything more.
5: We're almost on deck. Then I'll find him and I'll kill him.
4: I get the old guy on deck. He is pretty done in, so I take a look around for myself on deck. Everybody is getting in little boats and on rafts. And I see a few things, and I do a little thinking about the old guy and the doll he thinks is an innocent child. Then I go back to where I leave the colonel, and I see he is looking out to sea.
5: Look in that lifeboat out there. Do you see?
4: Yeah, I see. Somebody in a white polo coat and cap. Oh, but better get on this raft, Colonel.
5: That's the man. I won't let him get away.
4: Look, Colonel.
5: I'll kill him.
4: You're going to shoot him?
5: No. Nobody will hear the shots.
4: But you cannot hit him at that distance. And the boat is bobbing up and down.
5: I'll hit harder targets than that. And for less reason. Watch.
4: That is real good shooting.
5: Yes, I've never done better in my life.
4: No, I guess you do not. The little white cap is floating on the sea.
5: I killed him. I said I would, and I did.
4: Sure. Now, we better get on this raft. Come on.
5: No, wait, Cora. We've got to find Cora.
4: There is no time, Colonel. Besides, it is more than likely that she gets on a boat.
5: I've got to find her.
4: Look, I tell you, I take a look around. She is not on this boat.
5: Then I'm not leaving until I find her, that poor child. I've got to find her. Do you understand?
4: Colonel, once you save my life, now I have got to do something for you. Like I say, I have got to get you on the raft. And it is easier if you are unconscious this way. So I get him on the raft. And it is not long before another big boat comes and picks us up.
1: Yeah, I see.
6: How are you doing, George?
4: Huh? Oh, fine. Got the time?
6: Yeah. 3:40.
4: Uh-huh.
6: Anything you want?
4: No, I guess not. Thanks just the same.
6: Yeah. Take it easy.
4: That guard is a real nice guy.
2: There was another one who was not so nice. Probably because I take $2 away from him, a two-handed pinochle.
1: Yeah, but George...
2: Huh?
1: You say you do a great part.

0: I will get an ashtray.
1: I do not like to get this place dirty.
2: Well, George walks to get an ashtray, and when he gets it, he comes back and gives me the payoff of the story, which I will tell you in a minute.

0: Like I am saying, George gets the ashtray, comes back, and sits down. For a minute, he just looks off into space. And then he says,
1: "You know, I am criticized very severely for what I do when I get on that raft."
0: "Oh? And what is it you do, George?"
1: "Well, it is very crowded, so I have got to push away a female character who is trying to get on."
0: "You do what?"
1: "I push this character off, especially when I see she has got a small black mustache."
0: "What are you talking about?"
1: "Well, I do not tell you, and I do not tell the colonel, that when I take a look around, I see Tommaso making this Corradal change clothes with him at the point of a knife, thinking he can get in a boat reserved for women and children."
0: "What? Then the colonel, he shoots..."
1: "Yeah, he shoots Cora. She deserves it, Broadway, because he is a nice old guy, and she does not deserve him."
0: "Does he find it out?"
1: "Yeah. He is now in a place where they keep guys who go off their rockers."
0: "Yeah. But look, George, why do you not tell everybody that it is not a female you push away? That it is this Tommaso. You have still got some hours to clear that up."
1: "Well, I tell you, do I not?"
0: "But I cannot keep you out of the juicer."
1: "Oh, you misunderstand. I am not here for giving Tommaso the heave-ho, although that is the public service I speak about, because I figure he is a menace to the sanctity of the American home."
0: "Well, then what?"
1: "I am here because Lou Adolia forgets to give me my cut. And one night, I push his car over a cliff, and I forget to remove him from sane."
0: "Yeah. Yeah, I see. Well, I guess I will be going."
1: "Yeah. Thanks for coming, Broadway."
0: "Oh, not at all. Well, George, bon voyage."
1: "Thanks. The same to you. And many of them."
2: And so ends the famous Damon Runyon story, Cemetery Bait. Listen in again next week for... The Damon Runyon Theater.

0: Damon Runyon Theater with John Brown as Broadway is directed by Richard Sandville, and the stories adapted for radio by Russell Hughes. Bern Carstensen is in charge of production. This is a Mayfair production.
1: I'm crunching my polo, dear Liza, dear Liza. I'm crunching my polo, dear Liza, crunching.
2: The nicest thing about the mint with the hole is that it's smooth and never crumbles. You can eat polo without other people hearing. Try sucking them, dear Henry.
1: I can't. I've already crunched them all.

Will Travel. Starring Mr. John Daner as Paladin. San Francisco, 1875. The Carlton Hotel, headquarters of a man called Paladin. Paladin.

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An oil fire. It'll wipe out everything you've worked for.

0: Come in.
1: Oh, Mr. Fullerton.
0: Well, Miss Wong.
1: Hi.
0: And how are you this evening?
1: Oh, very good. Thank you, Mr. Fullerton. Excuse, please, but the man in Ravi asked me bring you this.
0: Oh, what is it?
1: Oh, yeah, not sure.
0: Huh. Bottle of wine.
1: Yes, sir.
0: That's good color.
1: Message come with it.
0: Oh, where is it?
1: Well, he told me, message. He come to Ravi, wait for you. Then say he has no time to wait longer. He give me water and message.
0: I see. What's his name?
1: Renato Donatello.
0: Donatello?
1: Yes, sir. He want you come to his ranch soon as possible. Donatello Wine Ranch.
0: Oh, yes,
1: oh.
0: I've heard of it.
1: Oh.
0: All right, Miss Wong, I will.
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3: The Donatello house was placed squarely in the center of a huge vineyard. The grounds were neat and clean, the buildings a sparkle, the rows of vines well kept. Obviously, years of loving care had gone into everything. And obviously, Signor Donatello could see nothing but red.
4: This whole place is going to be ruined if something is not done.
3: Well, maybe you better tell me exactly what is ruining your vineyard, Signor.
4: Oh, see, two things. A madman and a well. Now, from a well should come life, refreshment, the water, Signor.
3: And from this one?
4: From this well comes evil, stink, blackness, ruin.
3: Oil?
4: Oil, see, oil. Black slime drains onto my land, the ruin of my vine. The smoke from his tank coats the grapes. The wine is a bitter because of it.
3: Well, tell me about the madman, Signor Donatello.
4: He is cunning. He is powerful. He defies me, will not pay damages. He will not change his ways.
3: What's this fellow's name?
4: His name is Gorman. Timothy Jerome Gorman. Irish.
3: Well, are the Irish so bad?
4: I ask you, Mr. Paladin, what kind of a savage drink a whiskey made out of potatoes, huh?
1: Renato, I give to you.
4: Teresa, this is Signor Paladin of San Francisco. This is my sister, Teresa.
3: How do you do?
1: Bienvenido, Signor Paladin. You are welcome to this house.
3: Thank you. Renato neglected to tell me that his sister was very beautiful.
1: Oh, grazie.
4: Teresa, also the finest cook, signor.
1: Today I make scallopini. It is awaiting you.
4: And you must eat, Signor Paladin. Oh, first, but I get you some wine to taste. No, only a moment.
1: I am glad you're here, signor. Renato is so upset in this terrible fight with Signor Gorman.
3: What's your opinion of Gorman?
1: He's a bad enemy, but he would be a good friend. Do not tell Renato, but today I send some scallopini to Signor Gorman. It is my finest dish.
3: That's a fine peace offering.
4: Here we are, Signor. Now, this was my prize wine. Now, you taste, huh?
3: Thank you.
4: Huh? What do you think?
3: Well, it's a little sour.
4: A little sour?
3: It has a...
4: It's like the inside of a smoke chimney. That's that oil well. What?
1: What is it?
3: Let's have a look.
1: Oh! Signor Gorman does it. That's the pan of scallopini I sent to him.
4: Hey, what an insult. I'll go up there and I crush that savage.
3: No, you won't, signor. Let me go up there first and see if I can do anything.
5: All right, boys, all right. That's enough. Shut her down. That's it.
0: Mr. Gorman?
5: Yeah, that's me. Who are you?
0: My name is Paladin.
5: How'd you get in here?
0: Walked in.
5: No wonder you wasn't shot. I've got rifle guards all around the place.
0: I saw them. What's the reason?
5: A crazy Italian who's trying to ruin me. You look like a good man in a fight. How'd you like to work for me?
0: I'd like to, except one thing. I already work for that crazy Italian.
5: Now, look here, you...
0: Before we talk, Mr. Gorman, we should understand two things. First of all, he's not crazy. Second, he's an American.
5: He's crazy as a bog walker.
0: Well, this is a nice-looking operation you have here.
5: What would you know about oil?
0: Well, I was in Texas when they brought in the Black Cat, but two things should be changed.
5: Oh, they should. Well, name them.
0: Well, the main drainage ditch for the waste and the smoke from the boiler. You see, Mr. Gorman, the waste drains onto Donatello's land, and the smoke drifts over and coats his vines. Now, you could pump the waste off this rise and drain it off down the opposite slope. And a 20-foot chimney on that boiler would get away from the downdraft and take the smoke off harmlessly. It's a crime to destroy a vineyard that produces the best wine in the state, Mr. Gorman.
5: I don't drink wine. When I want to drink, I take White Mule, straight. That's a man's drink. And something else, Mr. Paladin. I could do those things, you said, but it'd cost money. Every cent I could beg, borrow, or steal went into this well. Besides, that Donatello's fought me every foot of the way.
0: Teresa Donatello hasn't fought you.
5: Well, I kind of liked her until she tried to poison me. That Italian food hits me the wrong way.
0: That scallopini was well meant.
5: I took one taste and it bit me. I figured I'd better shoot it before it got loose and ran wild.
0: Now, Mr. Gorman, would you shoot an unarmed scallopini?
5: I'd shoot anything that gives me trouble.

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3: Wine versus oil. Donatello versus Gorman. It was a standoff. And I hoped to keep it a standoff until I could clear up a few matters. I borrowed a horse and started for the nearest town. By the time I got back to the Donatello ranch, the standoff had turned into a battle. A mob of men were surging around the wine vats. Teresa.
4: Let's try to pray. But I cannot. Not before this.
3: What's happening?
4: Renato felt the time of choice is past. That he must lead a raid on Senor Gorman or we'll lose everything. But it's gone wrong. Gorman and his men are going to wreck our vats. Renato will be killed. You must help.
3: Get in the house and stay there. I'll see what I can do.
5: We're going to make those wine vats look like sin. We're going to have it forest on them. Clean out those wine drawers and
3: get
5: for the wine.
3: You stop them, Gorman. Tell them to go back or I'll blow your spine in two.
5: Hold it, wait. It's a trap. Cut back.
3: That's fine. That's fine. Now more of the same.
5: Everybody back. It's a trap. Go on, everybody. Get back to the well.
3: That's better.
6: So... that's how a big-time gunman acts, is it? Crawling up to shoot people in the back.
3: You didn't get shot. I figured you'd listen to reason. Otherwise, I'd have had to kill a half a dozen innocent men.
6: You talk big, Paladin. But the next time we meet, you'd better be ready to back it up.
3: Good night, Mr. Gorman.
6: Remember what I told you. Next time.
3: I think you understand that your attack was a foolish move.
7: Yeah, see.
3: No, thank you.
7: Gorman can ruin my vineyards as he pleases. Tomorrow, Teresa and I will pack and move.
3: This vineyard and winery means a lot to you, doesn't it?
7: Yeah. It was my whole life. I have no wife, no little ones, Paladin. I have the vines that I put in the ground with my own hands. Those vats, they're not vats of wine. They are years of my life.
3: Believe me, I understand. And I want you to understand that Gorman feels the same about his well and refinery, Senor.
7: Oh, you can't compare my beautiful wine with that black slime.
3: The principle involved is the same.
7: No.
3: Look, Paladin. Look, tomorrow, if you still want to move, I'll help you pack. Tonight, I'd like to use a barrel of your wine.
7: What for?
3: For some of Gorman's rifle guards.
7: You crazy?
3: Do you ever read Omar Khayyam, Senor?
7: Huh?
3: The grape with logic absolute shall all the warring tribes confute.
7: Ah.
3: Now then, I want that barrel of wine and a wagon.
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0: It took a great deal of trouble to have a barrel of Donatello's wine fall off a wagon in just the right position for three of Gorman's guards to see it. It took 2 full hours of patient waiting for them to drink enough of it. And then it took some persuasion in Signor Donatello's direction.
1: Oh, Paladin, this is crazy. Those guards, they will kill us if they find us here.
0: Not if you do as I say. Gorman's men aren't going to kill anybody. Not after drinking a barrel of your wine. Now, I want you to stay hidden here until I yell for you.
1: Oh, no, no. I come with you.
0: You did things your way last night, remember?
1: But the last...
0: Tonight, I'm giving the orders.
1: All right, I stay.
2: All right, you lily-livered weaklings. Break your backs. Get that A-beam up on end and lift, will you? I say lift!
0: Gorman.
2: Paladin, why are you... Well, what are you standing there for? At him, boys.
0: A gun won't do you any good, Gorman.
2: Get down off here, I'll blow a hole right through you.
0: If you do... If you do... There'll be quite a fire.
2: I need it, Paladin. I'll give you 5 seconds. Put out that torch.
0: This torch will set your whole tank afire if you shoot me. Now, time's up. My life isn't worth that much to you, Gorman. Put down the gun.
2: All right.
0: Well, that's better. Now I'll come down. We'll talk. Donatello.
2: Donatello? What's he doing skulking around here?
3: Now you're going to burn it up, huh? Go ahead. You started a fire.
1: I like them apples, Mr. Gorman.
0: Sure, I don't want to start any fires unless I have to. Now, here. I want you both to read this and sign it.
1: What is it?
0: I had a lawyer draw it up. Renato?
4: Huh?
0: You give Gorman $3,000 to build a drainage set up in a chimney.
4: In exchange,
0: you'll get a share in the well and a voice in how it's run.
3: Why should I pay $3,000?
2: Go ahead and start a fire.
0: You've never seen an oil fire, have you, Donatello? Well, this tank would explode in a few minutes and burning oil would cover your whole vineyard. You'd both be wiped out.
4: Ooh.
0: Now, take your choice, gentlemen. With that agreement, you can both operate your business at a profit. Otherwise, if you continue to fight, you'll both lose everything.
2: Partner.
0: Shake hands.
2: I know.
0: Shake hands. Good. Now, Mr. Gorman, Renato's sister has a plan to seal the partnership.

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0: Did they receive us?
1: We can only hope, sir.
3: To the new partnership.
4: Well, say now, this wine ain't so bad after all. It don't have the kick of White Mule, but it feels all right.
5: What do you mean?
4: I don't know, but when I came in here, I hated everybody. Now.
5: The dinner's almost ready. Oh. Wait till you taste it.
6: And I am going to get a dinner wine. I have just the right thing.
4: What? You've got to get me out of here. Think of some excuse. You're smart.
3: Why? What's the trouble?
4: Teresa, she's a fine, handsome woman and all, but I can't stand that Italian food she cooks. It scorches me very inside.
5: Here's to the food. Oh, no.
6: And here's the wine. Oh. And now we're all going to eat like friends.
5: Mr. Gorman.
3: Why don't you show Mr. Gorman your special dish, Teresa?
5: Of course. Here. You like?
4: Why, that's Irish stew.

0: And one thing more, Mr. Pallet.
1: Yes?
0: This. I will see you tomorrow.
1: For breakfast.
0: Mm-hmm. Good night.
1: Until then. Well, hello there, Miss Wong.
2: Hello, Mr. Fullerton. Good to see you back.
1: You sound like Hey Boy.
2: You need something?
1: No, no, I don't think so. As a matter of fact, everything is going very well.
2: Yes, I see you make quick plans for evening with charming young lady.
1: You not only sound like Hey Boy, you think like he does.
2: Yes, sir. But how you make dates so fast?
1: A bottle of wine, Miss Wong.
2: Wine?
1: Some of Mr. Donatello's very best wine.
2: Oh, that's a very nice present.
1: And on the enclosed note, I quoted a little of Omar Khayyam.
2: Oh, very nice.
1: Yes, very nice indeed.
2: Mr. Paladin, I can have a copy of same note?
1: Well, certainly. What for?
2: Said to Hey Boy, attached to bottle of sake, might have most happy results. Oh, yes, I think so. Good night, Mr. Paladin.
1: Good night, Miss Wong.
3: Chester, put down that gun.
4: I can't, honey. Mr. Dillon told me to practice.
3: Oh, I don't care what Matt Dillon says. Mrs. Dennis Weaver says no guns in the house.
4: But Mr. Dillon told me.
3: Oh, here's our picture in Look magazine. And it says, Chester of Gunsmoke and his wife, known in private life as Mr. and Mrs. Dennis Weaver.
4: But Mr. Dillon told me, honey.
3: Now, does Maverick practice fast draws around the house? No, he helps his wife cook dinner.
4: Well, now, ain't that something?
3: Oh, here's your old friend Doc here in Look. And the rifleman. And there's Yancey Derringer.
4: Well, forevermore. Oh, ain't their wives pretty, though? You know, everybody ought to get luck and take a look at them, because you know that girls was made to be loved. Girls.
3: Oh, Chester, you show Matt Dillon a copy and let him see what other Western heroes and their wives do around the house.
4: Well, all right, music lover. I'll be seeing you.
3: Where are you going?
4: Down to newsstand to buy a copy of a new issue of Look magazine.
3: Why?
4: Well, for Mr. Dillon.

Have Gun, Will Travel. Created by Herb Meadow and Sam Rolfe, is produced and directed by Norman McDonald and stars John Daner as Paladin, with Ben Wright as Hayboy. Tonight's story was written by Ken Cold and adapted for radio by John Dawson. Featured in the cast were Blanche Hawkins, Lawrence Dobkin, Virginia Gregg, and Waldo Everson. Hugh Douglas speaking.

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5: This is Nightline, the line that's open at the right place at the right moment, and this is Don Ameche pinch-hitting for Walter O'Keefe. 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
8: Melissa Allenby wanted to weep. 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
6: Here he is, the one, the only... Well, here I am again with a chance for each of our couples to win up to $10,000. And if any of them say the secret word, they'll win an extra $100. George, who's first?
9: Charlene Crotty and James McGeorge are standing by. And incidentally, they're both single people, so folks, come in, please, and meet Groucho Marx.
6: Welcome to You Bet Your Life. Say the secret word and divide an extra $100. It's a common word, something you always have with you. Charlene Crotty and James McGeorge, eh? Okay. You're a nice-looking young couple. Where are you from, Charlene?
10: Okmulgee, Oklahoma.
6: Okmulgee?
10: Mm-hmm.
6: Where is that?
10: All I know is it's about 30 miles from Muskogee.
6: Well, how far is Muskogee from Okmulgee?
10: No.
6: Well, if it's 30 miles...
10: Oh, pardon me, yes. 30 miles each way.
6: That makes a total of 60 miles, huh? Where are you from, James?
11: Seattle, Washington, Groucho.
6: Seattle? I thought you were from Scotland. You're not married, huh?
11: No, I'm not.
6: Why not? You're bright, nice-looking, prosperous-looking, and do you want to get married?
11: Well, I think the individual security and destinations of a person should be taken care of before they take on the added responsibility of marriage.
6: You know that it's 30 miles from Okmulgee to Muskogee? In other words, what you're saying is that you want to know where you're going before you get married, huh?
11: That's right.
6: Well, my advice to you is to marry a ticket seller at Union Station. And even then, you may not know where you're going. Have you ever found a girl that you'd like to marry?
11: Well, 4 years ago, I was going with a girl, Groucho, that I thought a great deal of. She had many of the qualities that I enjoy, appreciate. She's intelligent, It was quick. It was very pretty. Charming.
7: What do you mean she was quick? Did you chase her?
11: No.
7: How quick was she? And what was she quick at?
11: Well, she...
7: Are you quick, Charlene? You slow?
10: Well, I don't know what he means.
7: I don't know either, but I'm quick. I'm just guessing, that's all. Have you ever been engaged, Charlene?
10: Several times.
7: Why, you rascal, you. What happened?
10: Well, when they found out...
7: Don't stroke the microphone.
10: When they found out my plans for the future, they broke the engagement.
7: You mean you tipped your too early, huh?
10: I think so.
7: What was so ghastly about your plans?
10: Well, I thought I'd like to have about 8 children, and they disappeared.
7: How do you feel about 8 children, young man?
11: Well, I think, Groucho, that 3 is about right
7: to begin with, huh?
11: No.
7: Well, don't worry, Jim. When you have 8 children, you grow old and can't work anymore. You can always rely on your kids. You can rely on them not to give you a nickel. You're lucky if you ever see them again. Charlene, I'm curious to know why you're such a demure young lady. You'd like such a large family. Have you ever been around a lot of kids? Are you from a large family yourself?
10: No, but I have 24 girls now.
7: Well, jumping Jehoshaphat. What do you mean? How can you... have you 6 sets of quadruplets?
10: No, I'm a house mother at a home for girls.
7: How old are these kids?
10: 14.
7: My group is 14. All of them are 14?
10: No, there's about 200 girls there. And they range from 5 to 18.
7: 18, huh? Well, this is very unusual, Charlene. How old are you?
10: Oh, I can't tell you, because if the girls happen to see the show, they don't know how old I am, and they think I'm a lot older than I really am.
7: Well, could you whisper it in my shell-like ear? Come over here. This will also give me an opportunity to put my arm around you. So what? To a 14-year-old girl, that's old age. I'm going to reveal your right age. It won't make any difference. You don't care, do you?
10: Oh, yes.
7: Well, it's pretty... You won't believe this, but Charlene is 79 years old. Now, Jim, what sort of work do you do?
11: Well, Groucho...
7: Imagine you sell 1% bonds.
11: So I do the storyline for comic books. I write the storyline for comic books.
7: Oh, you're a writer? Oh. Well, it's an honor to welcome an eminent literary figure to the show. This proves we have as much culture in 30 minutes as Omnibus has in 30 seconds. Have you ever received the Pulitzer Prize?
11: Have you ever read a comic book?
7: What's your answer to charges that comic books contribute to juvenile delinquency?
11: Well, I think crime comic books are very bad for children.
7: Mm-hmm.
11: But the kind of comic books that I write the storylines for, I think... are beneficial. They're a lot of fun. They're clean, good fun, and with a small percentage of education in them.
7: Mm-hmm. How small a percentage would you say? Now, what are some of the clean, funny, and educational stories that you've written?
11: Well, storylines for Bugs Bunny, Elmer Fudd.
7: Elmer Fudd?
11: No, Fudd, F-U-D-D. And,
7: F-U-D-D, huh? Well, name some others, huh?
11: Well, there's Sylvester, the cat, and Tweety Pies, Andy Pandas.
7: This sounds like kind of baby talk, isn't it? You know, I never realized that comic books were written. I always thought the dialogue was just taken out of the Congressional Record. Well, you're a nice young couple, and if anything comes of this meeting tonight, please keep it to yourself. Now, are you prepared to go into the more intellectual phases of our program? Well, I'm not. Luckily, I have this in front of me. You selected a movie quiz. I'm going to ask you some questions, and if you miss 2 in a row, you're out. If you get 4 in a row right, you win $1,000. Now, one answer between you on all the questions. Here are the stars. You tell me the name of the picture. Rita Hayworth, Frank Sinatra, and Kim Novak. Talk it over. Your partners.
10: Al Dewey.
7: Al Dewey is right.
12: You're on your way with one right.
7: June Allison and David Niven play in a remake of My Man Godfrey. What two big stars played in the original screen version? Talk it over.

0: It was Carrie Lombard and William Powell.
1: Now you have one wrong. If you get the next one wrong, you're out of the game.
0: One of Ernest Hemingway's early novels is a 1957 movie starring Tyrone Power and Ava Gardner, among others. What is the name of it? Talk it over. Hemingway movie. Hemingway novel. Tyrone Power, Ava Gardner.
2: 57?
0: Yeah. I saw it just a few weeks ago. The Sun Also Rises. Very famous
1: picture.
0: Well,
1: you got two in a row wrong. You're out of the game.
0: I'm sorry you missed two in a row, so you're through. However, we don't want you to go away empty-handed, so I'm going to ask you one more question for $100. This is a 12-part question on the Gregorian calendar. It's very difficult, so please... The audience can help on this one, I think. Are you ready?
3: Mm-hmm.
0: Now think carefully. How many months are there in a year?
2: Oh, no.
0: How many?
2: 12.
0: Nine, that's right. So you got all nine parts correct, so you each win $50. Sorry you didn't win more, but thanks anyway for being on the show.
2: Thank you.
3: Thank you very much.
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7: Groucho, we have George Jarvis and Phyllis Diller who want to play You Bet Your Life, so folks, you in please and meet Groucho Marx.
0: Welcome to You Bet Your Life. Say the secret word and divide an extra $100. It's a common word, something you always have with you. Phyllis Diller and George Jarvis, eh? Phyllis, where are you from?
8: I'm from Lima, Ohio.
0: Lima, Ohio. I've played there many times. Are you married?
8: Yes, I've worn a wedding ring for 18 years.
0: Really? Well, two more payments and it'll be all yours. What was there about your husband that interested you when you first met him? Do you remember?
8: Yes, it was sort of a mating thing, and I just took one look at him and I decided, well, this is the way I want my children to look.
0: Well, did your children look like him then?
8: Yes, all five of them.
0: You've got five children?
8: Yes.
0: That beats a full house, and you've got that too, I imagine. And your name is Phyllis Diller, huh? No. You're George Diller, huh?
9: George Jarvis.
0: And where is your native state, George?
9: Well, I come from Pawhuska, Oklahoma.
0: Oh. Pawhuska?
9: Yes,
0: Pawhuska. Well, tell us about Pawhuska. I haven't been there in some years. What is it like there?
9: Well, actually, I don't know anything about it. We moved from there to Puerto Rico when I was only about a year old.
0: Oh. Well, tell us, what is it like in Puerto Rico? Is it anything like Pawhuska?
9: Well, I don't know anything about Puerto Rico. We moved from there when I was about five.
0: Where did you go then? Did you go to Lima?
9: No, I've never been to Lima.
0: Oh. George, you haven't got much of a memory, have you?
9: Well, I guess not.
0: Are you one of those absent-minded professors? Forgets everything?
9: No, I'm in the guided missile program. I work for North American Aviation.
0: With your memory, you're working on guided missiles?
9: Well, the missiles have the memory built into them.
0: Well, folks, fill up the martini jugs and head for the hills. Do you ride one of these things?
9: No, I haven't ridden one yet.
0: Oh, well, what is your job with guided missiles?
9: I'm field service manager for Rocketdyne Division of North American. Our job is to build rocket engines and see if they get in missiles and see that they operate right. We have men out in the field seeing if these engines work right.
0: Uh-huh. And then while you're working on these, you watch the Sputnik go past, is that it?
9: Yes.
0: Well, do you predict that rocket ships... in commercial flights, will be around soon?
9: Oh, certainly. I think, particularly for long distances, and if you're in a hurry. Well, for instance, If you wanted to go to Australia, say, you could do this in a jet ship in 10 or 12 hours. Mm-hmm. But if you're in a hurry, we can put you there in a rocket in an hour.
0: You mean the Russians are going to go to the moon and we're going to Australia?
9: That's a good idea.
0: Say, that may be the solution for the whole thing. We're just going to hide in Australia until the whole thing blows over. Well, you must get pretty keyed up working around all that complicated machinery all the time, huh? What do you do for relaxation?
9: Oh, I do several things. I play the trombone a little and play the viola a little, and I bulldoze.
0: What do you bulldoze? Your wife, you mean?
9: No. I have a bulldozer.
0: Well, what is a bulldozer? Is that a tranquilizer for bulls?
9: Well, a bulldozer is a great big tractor that has a blade on it in front. You can let it down. You can push dirt with it, and it's powerful, makes a lot of noise, and gives me a feeling of power of having accomplished something.
0: Well, do you ever go to Palm Springs in it, or, make trips?
9: Oh, but I've sure considered it on the Hollywood Freeway. It'd really be the nuts for that. Put it halfway down.
0: Well, what kind of things do you shove around with this toy?
9: Well, I've got a mountaintop in Topanga, which I'm flattening.
0: Are you angry at this mountaintop?
9: Yes, sometimes.
0: You flatten mountains because this gives you a feeling of power, is that
9: right?
0: It?
9: That's
0: George,
9: right.
0: You're in trouble.
9: I guess so.
0: You may think you have a hobby, but it's more serious than that. You have a neurotic compulsion. And I think you should see my psychiatrist. He'll be back next week. He's up in Arizona. He's filling up the Grand Canyon with dirt. Well, now it's time for you to get moderately rich, so we're going to play You Bet Your Life. Now, you select a dictionary quiz. I'll give you the words. You give me the meanings. If you miss two in a row, you're out. If you get four in a row right, you win $1,000. Are you ready? One answer between you now. Now, what is a TP?
9: Tent for an Indian.
0: All right. Now, what is a cravat?
9: Tie.
0: Well, we say necktie.
9: Necktie, all right.
1: You're halfway to $1,000. Two more right, and it's yours.
0: Yeah. Now, what is corpulence?
9: Obesity.
0: Or blubber.
1: Get the next one right, and you'll have $1,000.
0: Now, what is a numismatist?
9: Numerologist?
8: No, the other one.
0: No, that's a coin collector.
8: You were right.
0: Did you say that and you talked him out of it?
8: No, I didn't.
1: Well, you now have one wrong. If you get the next one wrong, the game is over for you.
0: What is a carafe? C-A-R-A-F-E.
9: A pitcher.
0: Yeah, I thought it was an animal with a long neck.
9: It's a pitcher with a long neck.
0: It's a pitcher. Well, it's a water bottle.
1: And you're back on the right track with one right now.
0: Yes, now, what is a clavicle?
9: A bone?
0: Well, which one? There are a number of those.
9: Somewhere in the
0: France?
9: Shoulder.
0: Huh?
9: Somewhere in the shoulder, isn't it?
0: Well, that's close enough. It's the collarbone. Now, what is another word for apothecary?
9: Druggist.
0: Druggist on the market, yes.
1: One more right and you'll have $1,000.
0: What is claustrophobia?
9: Fear of small places or
0: I thought it was,
9: places.
0: And I thought it was being afraid of Santa Claus. Now, that's right. Fair of enclosed places. Well, you won $1,000. Now, you can keep it and quit, or else you can come back later and try to double your money. You may even get a chance at $10,000. Go over there and sit down and think about it. And thanks for being on the show.
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7: All right, George Jarvis and Phyllis Diller, would you come back, please?
0: You won $1,000 so far. If you decide to try for the 10 and you fail, you wind up with a total of 500. What are you going to do? What are you going to do?
8: We're both going to.
0: You're going to go ahead?
8: We're going to go.
0: All right, now you're going for the big money. Get together, pick a number from 1 to 10, and then spin the wheel. If any number besides the one you pick comes up, the question is worth 2,000. If your number comes up, the question is worth 10. All right, what number do you want? Five? Give it a 12. Come on. All right, your number was 5 and it came up 7, so this question is worth $2,000. You ready? The first Negro nation in the British Commonwealth was established in 1957, formerly called the Gold Coast, when it was a British colony. This new country has received widespread news coverage. For $2,000, what is the new name of this new nation? Talk it over.

0: right, what's the answer you decided on? If you don't know, guess.
1: Libya?
0: No, it's Ghana. Spelled G-H-A-N-A. It was recently made a country, I think last year. I'm sorry you missed it, but you wind up with $500. That isn't too bad. Congratulations, and thanks for being with us.
2: 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Directed by Robert Dwan and Bernie Smith. Music by Jack Meekin. This is George Fenneman reminding you to tune in again next week, same time, same station, to hear the one, the only Groucho. And see Groucho every Thursday evening on NBC television. You Bet Your Life is heard by our armed forces around the world.

0: What has a hazelnut in every bite?
1: Sorry!
0: And thick new chocolate for your delight?
1: Sorry!
0: Nougat and caramel, golden light?
1: Sorry!
0: And don't forget the hazelnut in every bite! And again! What has a hazelnut in every bite?
1: Sorry!
0: Thick new chocolate for your delight?
1: Sorry!
0: Nougat and caramel, golden light? And don't forget the hazelnut in every bite!
1: Sorry!
0: A hazelnut in every bite!
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3: Vincent Price, who is usually heard at this time as the Saint, has been delayed in Paris. 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

0: Adventures of the Saint, starring Barry Sullivan. The Saint, based on characters created by Leslie Charteris and known to millions from books, magazines, and motion pictures. 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
1: Mr. Templar!
2: Well, Louie, that's what I call service, parked right in front of my apartment.
1: Waiting for you, Mr. Templar. I was hoping you would be desirous of a hack.
2: That I am, Louie.
1: Well, where to, Mr. Templar?
2: Well, I'm not quite sure. You see, I have a problem up in my apartment.
1: What's your name?
2: Well, I call her Minerva.
1: Another dish in a jam?
2: She won't tell me. But the way she cries, I have an idea something's wrong.
1: How long has she been at your place?
2: Oh, a couple of hours.
1: And still crying? Oh, Mr. Templar, you're losing your charm.
2: I think she wants to go home.
1: You're definitely losing your charm.
2: I'd like to take her home.
1: Well, she lost her charm, too.
2: Only
1: huh?
2: I don't know where her home is. But now that you're here, I'll untie her, and maybe she can find her own way.
1: You'll untie, Mr. Templar.
2: Louis, she's a dog.
1: Oh, well, why didn't you say?
2: I found her this morning. I've never seen her around here before, so I didn't want to turn her loose, because if she can't find a way home, there's no telling what'll happen to her.
1: So what are you going
2: to
1: do?
2: Turn her loose.
1: But you just said that you
2: don't... That's where you come in. We'll follow her in your hack. See where she goes so we can keep her out of trouble.
1: Oh, that I should live to see the day when the Robin Hood of modern crime is nursemaid to a pooch.
2: Remember the saying, Louis, do unto other dumb animals what you would have others do unto you. Besides, she's cute.
1: Yeah. What kind is she?
2: Pekingese.
1: I thought you said it was a dog.
2: Louis, that's unkind.
1: Sorry, I didn't mean it.
2: Stay put, Louis. I'll get Minerva and let's see where she takes us.

0: Hey, Minerva has fancy taste. This is a real expensive neighborhood.
1: And this is a real expensive trip. We've been following her for over an hour.
0: You know any better way to spend your money, Mr. Templer, than giving it to me?
1: Offhand, I can think of a couple. Say, Minerva's turning in at that gate.
0: Yeah.
1: Cute little shack she picked. I'll bet it doesn't have over 40 rooms.
0: You think she really lives there, or is she only dreaming?
1: Yeah, we'll soon find out. Louis, turn into the driveway and park. I'll take her up to the house.
0: If she does belong here, there will no doubtless be a reward. And if there is no doubtless a reward...
1: Stop drooling, Louis. Your cutter's already on the meter, so either way, you can't lose.
0: I'm not making out so awful good on it, Mr. Templer. Only one fare, only one tip, and more in an hour. Where's the profit in
1: that? Why, Louis, the conversation, of course.

0: What's the matter? What's the matter? You want down? Well, you're out of luck. Or maybe you're in luck. Because when I pick up a young lady, I usually show her a good time. So if it turns out you don't live here, why...
1: Yes, sir.
0: Oh, hello. My name's Simon Templar.
1: Oh, yes. I'm sure Madam will be delighted you've come.
0: You're sure?
1: Of course. Right this way, sir.
0: Why should Madam be delighted I've come?
1: You surprise me, sir. I never heard that modesty was one of your outstanding characteristics.
0: You seem to know a lot about me.
1: Doesn't everybody, if you'll pardon the levity?
0: I'll pardon the levity, but not the evasion.
1: Evasion?
0: I asked you why Madam should be delighted I've come. Is it because of Minerva?
1: Minerva, sir?
0: This.
1: Oh, you mean Ming Toy.
0: Do I? I guess I do. I should have known Ming Toy.
1: Naturally, Madam will be delighted about the dog. But what I was particularly referring to were the jewels. Have you brought them also?
0: Jewels?
1: Apparently you haven't. I hope you'll pardon these questions, sir. But the kitchen help expects it of me. And I like to have something to report.
0: No. Alicia communicates from the front. Which reminds me, where is the front?
1: Around this next bend, sir. In the east wing.
0: Ah. If I'd known the hall was this long, I'd have asked Louis to bring in his cab. My feet hurt.
1: It's not much further.
0: Well, let's be thankful for small favors.
1: What was that?
0: Does anyone in this house take singing lessons?
1: No, sir.
0: And that was a scream, and it came from in there.
2: Oh!
0: Did you scream?
2: Who are you?
0: I'm...
2: Ming Toy, darling, come to Mama. Give her to me, young man.
0: Here.
2: Oh, Mama's little baby. Is him all right?
0: Yeah, she's all right, but something else isn't. Somebody screamed.
2: I know, I did. There was someone peering through that window. Was it you?
0: Hardly. I was in the house.
2: Well, you have no business barging in here unannounced.
0: Well, it seems, lady, that I run faster than your butler. I thought you were in trouble.
2: Well, I was startled. Now, somebody better go investigate. Oh, Mingy, angel, did a miss you?
1: What is it, madam? Is something wrong?
2: Well, there's a prowler outside the window. Go see who it is, please.
1: Yes, madam.
2: Now you, young man. Do you have my jewels?
0: I was wondering when we'd get around to that. I'm also wondering...
3: Mother, are you all right? I heard you scream.
2: Yes, Ernest, I...
3: Who's he?
0: Me?
3: Yes. What are you doing here?
0: I just came to return your dog.
3: Return?
2: Yes, here she is. Mama's little precious.
3: Say, her collar's off.
2: That's right.
3: How did you know she's our dog?
2: Oh.
0: I didn't.
3: Well, then why... Hey, wait a minute.
0: I'm waiting.
3: Put up your hand.

0: How did you know she's our dog?
1: I didn't.
0: Well, then why... Hey, wait a minute.
1: I'm waiting?
0: Put up your hands.
1: Oh, I'm sorry I waited.
2: Ernest, I didn't know you owned a revolver.
0: Lucky I do. Mother, call the police. Tell them we've got the thief.
1: Oh, great.
3: Somebody screamed. Was it you, Isabel?
2: Yes, dear, but it's all right. I saw somebody at the window. Fitch is looking into it.
3: Ernest, what the devil are you doing? Haven't I told you not to play with guns?
0: I'm not playing, Father. This is the thief.
3: Sure. Does he have the jewels?
0: I haven't searched him.
3: Then how do you know?
0: He brought back Ming Toy.
3: Huh? Oh, yes. Morning, Ming Toy. Don't bite me, you little monster.
0: Just a minute, Father. She doesn't have her collar, so how could he know she was our dog?
1: She told me.
0: Oh, we're just wasting time. Mother, will you please pick up that phone and call the police?
1: It won't do any good. The line's been cut. See?
0: What?
1: Thanks for looking down.
0: Hey! Oh! Hey, what are you doing?
3: Wait! Stop it immediately.
1: I'll take the gun. Here, let me have it. That's better.
2: Such violence.
1: Yeah. It's very good exercise.
2: Ernest, you gave the young man the gun. Why?
1: I asked him so nicely. Now, will somebody please tell me what's going on around here?
0: As if you don't
1: As
0: know.
1: If I don't.
3: Just who are you anyway, young fella?
1: Simon Templar. And you?
3: You don't know who I am?
1: Should I?
3: I, sir, am C.J. Allardyce.
1: Fancy that.
3: Nuts.
1: I beg your pardon?
3: I said nuts.
1: So you did.
3: As in bolts. Nuts and bolts. We manufacture them. You've heard of Allardyce nuts?
1: Yes, aren't they?
3: What's that?
1: The whole family.
3: Beg pardon?
1: Skip it.
3: Our slogan. If it's Allardyce, it's nut.
1: That's what I said.
3: There's no nut like an Allardyce.
1: Well, this could go on all day.
0: Father, I'm sure Mr. Templar didn't come here to talk business.
3: Eh? Why did he come?
1: To return Ming Toy. And now that I've been so warmly thanked, I'll just run along. I hope you won't mind my taking your revolver with me, Ernest, as a souvenir. When I'm safely out of reach, in northern Tibet, say, I'll send it back. Well, cheer-ho.

0: All right, Louie, let's get out of here.
1: What took you so long?
0: Louie, you wouldn't believe me if I told you.
1: Yeah, try me.
0: No, it's no use. I don't believe it myself.
1: Did you get a reward?
0: Reward? Louie, I'm out of there. Who could ask for anything more? Now, let's go.
1: Hey, just a minute, Mr. Temple.
0: Now what?
1: Somebody is hiding in them bushes and watching us, you see?
0: Oh, yeah. Now, that's probably who Mrs. Allardyce saw at the window. Well, get started, Louie.
1: You ain't going to investigate?
0: It's probably only a man eating a gorilla. None of our business.
1: This is not like you, Mr. Temple. It's not like you at all.
0: As a matter of fact, I'm not exactly feeling myself at the moment, so don't be too surprised.
1: But where is your spirit of adventure, huh? What may lurk in them bushes? Excitement, thrills, who knows?
0: I know.
1: You do?
0: Yeah. I can see him in your rearview mirror. It's a kid. Kid about 10 years old.
1: A kid? Let's get out of here. Excitement, I could stand. Mystery, I could stand. Adventure. But kids, I got a nephew. What's wrong with this thing?
2: Hi.
1: Hello, kid.
2: Hey, what's the matter, mister? Won't you start?
1: Oh, sure, sure, she'll start. I'm just trying to run down the battery so the lights won't work on account of I don't like night driving.
2: Wise guy.
0: What's your name, Sonny?
2: It ain't Sonny.
0: Well, what is it?
2: What's it to you?
1: See what I mean, Mr. Temple?
0: Yeah. Look, fella, if you don't tell me your name, I'm going to have to call you my little man. How would you like that?
2: You win. It's Stevie. What's yours?
0: Simon.
2: Simon which?
0: Simon Templar.
2: The saint?
0: Yeah, Stevie.
2: Hey, wait a minute. You may not be him at all. How do I know this ain't a bluff?
0: You don't.
2: Well, it's worth a chance. Because if you're the real saint, you and me can do business.
0: What sort of business, Stevie?
2: Well, I read a lot of books about detectives.
0: Yeah, so gather.
2: Well, we ought to make a good partnership, you and me. You help me latch onto the ice, and we'll split the reward.
0: The ice?
2: 50 grand worth. And that ain't peanuts.
0: Stevie, suppose you tell me about this jewelry. Just when was it taken?
2: You don't know?
0: No.
2: You're not the saint.
0: Oh, believe me, Stevie, the saint doesn't know everything.
2: Why'd you come here?
0: To return Ming Toy?
2: Who are you trying to kid?
0: No, that's on the level.
2: Look, mister, I happen to know you couldn't return Ming Toy, see?
0: What do you mean I couldn't?
2: Never mind, but I know.
0: If you don't believe me, ask Louie here.
1: I thought her name was Minerva.
0: Oh, you're always such a help. Stevie, why do you say I couldn't return Ming Toy?
2: I'm not talking.
0: I don't get it.
1: Ah, I see the look in your eye, Mr. Temple. The mystery's beginning to needle you.
0: Stevie, if I prove I brought back Ming Toy, will you tell me why you said I couldn't?
2: Sure. You won't.

0: Prove it.
1: Wait here, Louie. I'll probably hate myself in the morning, but I'm going back to the Allardyces. Come on, Stevie.
0: Come in.
2: Excuse me, madam. Mr. Templer is here again with the gardener's boy.
0: The gardener's boy?
2: Yes, madam.
0: Well, he can't bring that urchin into the house.
2: I'm very sorry, madam, but he has. Shall I show them out?
0: No, show them in. I'll tell him myself.
2: Very good, madam. You may come in, Mr. Templer.
1: Thank you, Jeeves.
2: Fitch, sir.
1: I stand corrected. Well, hello again, Mrs. Allardyce.
0: Really, Mr. Templer, this is impossible. Bringing in that... Good heavens! He's the face at the window.
3: I was just detecting...
0: Oh, I should have recognized him at the time. Oh, Mr. Templer, you're wonderful. Positively wonderful. First Ming Toy, now the Prowler. Fitch had no luck whatsoever. Simply none. You're an amazing man. Sit down. Have a chocolate.
1: No, thanks.
3: Yeah, thanks.
1: If you don't mind, we'd like to see Ming Toy.
0: Why?
1: I forgot to say goodbye to her.
0: Oh. Well, very well. Mingy, come to Mother. Mingy. Now, where is that animal? She was here right just a moment ago. Mingy. Mingy.
4: Did you call, Mother?
0: Oh, Ernest, have you seen Ming Toy?
4: No. I thought she was in here.
0: Well, she's not.
4: Don't tell me she's disappeared again.
0: Well, so it would seem. Vanished into thin air. My poor, it's a baby. Gone.
3: Well, mister, now what have you got to say?
1: Say? Stevie, I'm speechless.

0: Oh, hello, Louis.
1: Mr. Templer, how come you're answering the door? They don't have no butler?
0: He's not around. Oh. Strange. No dog, no butler. Well, what do you want, Louis?
1: I just come to see what's keeping you this time. My media's getting busy going round and round.
0: Ming Toy's missing again. We're looking for her. It's a big house. She's a little dog.
1: Why don't you just forget the whole thing?
0: Because, Louis, it doesn't make sense. She ought to come when we call, or at least bark.
1: Well, what do? Go take another nap?
0: Oh, no. Maybe, Louis...
2: Hey, mister!
0: What is it,
2: mister?
0: Phoebe?
2: I take it all back. You are the same.
0: Well, what brings all this on?
2: I found Ming Toy.
0: You did?
2: Yeah. Bend down slight and whisper. Huh? This is top secret.
0: Go ahead, I'm bent.
2: Fitch has her in the garage.
0: Well, what's he doing? Giving her a shampoo?
2: No, he's shaving her.
0: Shaving her?
2: With an electric razor.
0: Well, let's go get her. Come on, Louis.
1: Oh, no thanks, Mr. Templer. You and the kid go. Me, I'm going back to the hack for another nap. I can dream nightmares that make better sense than this. So long.

0: Stevie, when we get near the garage, let's be quiet. We don't want Fitch to hear us.
1: Okay.
2: Hello there.
0: Oh, it's Ernest.
2: I've looked all over the grounds. Can't find her.
0: It's all right. Stevie's found her. Your butler has her in the garage.
2: But I just saw him go back to the house.
0: Oh? With Ming Toy?
2: No. Why'd he take her to the garage?
0: I guess to improve her appearance.
2: What?
0: Well, come on. We can soon find out.
2: Yeah.
0: Ernest, what do you know about your butler, anyway?
2: Not much. He's only been with us a couple of weeks.
0: Oh? What sort of references did he have?
2: I don't know. Ask Father. He engaged him.
0: I will.
2: And then I would like to ask you some questions. I'm still not satisfied in spite of Mother.
0: Look, Fitch has the dog, not me.
2: I know, but...
0: Hey, wait a minute. What is this?
2: What?
0: Right there, crouching by that bush. Can that be Ming Toy?
2: By gosh, it is, and she's stripped clean. She's been shaved.
0: She looks like a damp sock.
1: Here, come here, Ming Toy.
2: She just sits there shivering.
0: I think she's embarrassed. Here, I'll get her. Come here, Ming Toy. Cold? Well, don't worry, I'll buy you mink. Here she comes. I thought that would do it. It works every time.

0: Be careful, huh? Don't drop her.
1: Oh, don't worry, Ernest. I shall guard Ming Toy with my life.
0: Well, come on. What's the matter?
1: My legs are giving out again.
0: Oh, so you're a little out of condition.
1: Huh? I guess. Mother?
2: Ernest, have you found my treasure?
1: Yes, Mother, we found it.
2: Oh, that's wonderful.
0: Give it to Mother, Templar.
1: Yeah, here.
2: Thank you. She's naked.
1: It seems your butler is a frustrated barber.
2: What?
0: Where's Father? Templar wants to talk to him about things.
2: He's in the back study, but I don't understand.
1: That makes it unanimous. Look after your mother, Ernest. She's had quite a shock. Meanwhile, I'll go see if your father can help explain why Ming Toy has been forced to become a stripteaser.
3: Don't bother me, Templar. Don't bother me. I've got enough on my mind. Son who gambles away every penny I give him, a wife who charge accounts away even pennies I don't give her. Believe me, young man, anybody ever tells you it's a picnic being a millionaire, don't you listen. Take it from me. Before you make a million, just be sure you can afford it.
1: I'll make a note of that. But about Ming Toy...
3: Look, last night the dog is kidnapped, or dognapped, or whatever you call it. The wife throws such a tizzy it takes three pills to get me to sleep. This morning the wife's jewels are gone. Another tizzy. Policemen, insurance adjusters, and now you... Look, I don't care if the dog has been PLC. I don't care. I've got enough on my mind.
1: But maybe it all ties together. The dog is stolen, the jewels are stolen.
3: I can add two and two, Templar. I don't need your masterminding. The dog was stolen first so the thief could break in later without the dog barking. Think I couldn't figure that out?
1: No, I think you could. And it's possible the thief thought so, too.
3: What's that?
1: I have a hunch the robbery was the work of some member of this household.
3: Nonsense.
1: And the dog napping was just a red herring to throw you off the track. To make you think just what you did think. That it was an outside rather than an inside job.
3: Get out of here, Templar. Get out of here before I throw you out.
1: I'd just like to ask you about Fitch.
3: Okay, fine, Butler. Excellent. One peculiarity, that's all. Likes to shave dogs. So what? We can't all be perfect. Now get out of here, Templar, before I have him shave you, and it may be closer than you like.

0: Oh, hello, Ernest.
1: Hello, Templer. Learn anything from Father?
0: Yeah. Yeah, I learned he has a temper.
1: Oh, he's in one of those.
0: Uh-huh. So if I want to learn about Fitch, I'll have to learn it from Fitch himself. Only trouble is I can't find the kitchen. Is there a map of this place anywhere?
1: It's down this way. Come on, I'll take you. I'll talk to you anyway.
0: Thanks. So you don't have signposts. How's your mother?
1: Sniffing, smelling salt.
0: And ring toy?
1: Taking it better than mother.
0: Just keep her away from mirrors. She'll be all right.
1: Look, Templar, I said I want to talk to you.
0: We're talking.
1: I want to talk about you.
0: My favorite subject.
1: It's all very well you're pretending you want to help, but how do we know...
0: Are we almost there? My legs are giving out again.
1: That's right in here. Take us in the kitchen through the butler's pantry.
0: Good.
2: Fitch! Fitch!
0: Don't bother calling him, Ernest. He can't hear you.
1: What?
0: Look behind that table.
1: Is he dead?
0: Extremely.

0: Please, dear, I can't talk now. I'm so upset about Ming Toy.
1: Oh, hang Ming Toy.
0: Jonathan Allardyce, of all...
1: Look, I'm trying to tell you something. That man Templar, he's getting ideas. I don't like it. He's been snooping around here. Well, the first thing we know...
0: Well, all we have to do is to be nice to him.
1: Nice to him? Confound it, Isabel. I'm going to...
2: May I come in?
1: No. Templar, I thought I told you to get the blazes out of this house.
2: Oh, is that what you told me? I've been trying to figure it out, but you were so incoherent.
1: Now, see here.
2: If you want me to go, I'll be glad to, but I thought I ought to tell you about your butler first.
1: Yes, yes, I know. You think he's a thief. Very well, I'll have the police.
2: You're wrong, Mr. Allardyce. I don't think he's a thief. He's been cleared. The hard way.
1: What?
2: Somebody murdered him. Ernest is calling the police now.
1: Murdered him?
2: Oh. Yep, with a knife.
0: Oh, dear, and good butlers are so scarce these days.
1: Ah...
0: Jonathan! Mr. Templer, what's happened to Jonathan?
2: It looks like he's fainted.
0: Well, what'll we do? Get me some water.
2: Get it yourself. I can't wait.
0: Can't wait? Well, you can't leave me now.
2: I've got to, or there may be another murder.
0: No, come back here.
2: Later, Mrs. Allardyce.
0: Oh, Mr. Templer, oh,

0: Louis.
1: What now, Mr. Templer?
2: Have you seen Stevie?
0: If I do, there's going to be a murder.
2: If we don't, there's going to be a murder.
0: Stevie?
2: Yeah.
0: I'm glad to hear it. You know what that kid done?
2: What?
0: He scrambled the wires in the engine while I was snoozing. That's why we wouldn't start before.
2: He was detectiving, Louis. We were possible suspects, and he wanted to foil our getaway.
0: Well, wasn't that cute?
2: No, I'm not joking. His life is in danger.
0: I'm not surprised.
2: If I can't find Stevie, I'll have to find Ernest.
0: Who's he?
2: Allardyce's son.
0: I wonder if he's the one drove away just now.
2: Drove away? Did someone?
0: Yeah. A car just went down the other drive.
2: Have you got your wires unscrambled?
0: Oh, yeah.
2: All right, Louis. Let's go.

0: headed this way. That's all I know.
1: And you don't know if Stevie was in the car?
0: I don't know who was in the car. I didn't see.
1: He must be. It's the only thing that makes sense. Now what?
0: The road branches three ways. Which way do we go?
1: Oh, there we are. They went that way, to the left.
0: How do you know?
1: Well, there's fresh tire tracks. The others are old.
0: Oh, yeah.
1: And step on it, Louis.
0: Okay. Well, in your ears. Here we go. But I would still like to know what's going on. Louis, look out for that turn. Close your eyes and pray, Mr. Dunkler. Here we go. Got your eyes open, Mr. Templer?
1: Yeah. Yeah, we made it.
0: Oh, good. Then I can open mine. Louis.

0: the car you saw coming out of Allardyce's?
1: Looks like.
0: That's good, but I hope we're not too late.
1: Nobody in it.
0: No. Yeah, there's a path into the woods. Come on.
1: Yeah.
0: Hurry up, Louie. Right through here. I'm afraid to call the kids, I fear.
1: I'd still like to know what's going on.
0: Well, as I see it, Louie.
1: Yeah?
0: Ernest ran up a gambling debt, and his papa wouldn't pay off for him.
1: Oh.
0: At any rate, papa was griping about Ernest gambling.
1: Ernest, I take it, is Allardyce Jr.?
0: Yeah, that's right. Ernest had to get money, so he drove Ming Toy away from home and put her out of the car.
1: Yeah.
0: Then he swiped the family jewels, and the missing dog made it look like an outside job.
1: Smart guy, Junior. What makes you think he's going to knock off the kid?
0: He's already knocked off the butler.
1: Oh, yeah. How do you know it was Ernest which knocked off the butler?
0: Because when I told Allardyce, he fainted. And he didn't faint out of great feeling for the butler.
1: Uh-huh.
0: Fellow had only been with him a couple of weeks. He fainted because he knew his son was guilty of the robbery, and he realized his son was also a murderer.
2: Oh, Mr. Temple.
0: Stevie!
2: Where'd you come from?
0: Stevie, you all right?
2: Well, sure I'm all right. But Ernest don't feel so good.
1: Mr. Temple, look. Ernest is out cold.
0: What do you
2: know? Yeah. You know something? Ernest should have his mouth washed out with soap.
0: Why, Stevie?
2: He doesn't tell the truth.
0: Well, what do you mean?
2: Well, last night, I seen him driving away with Ming Toy.
0: Uh-huh.
2: And when I asked where he was taking her, he says, shh. It's a big secret. Spies have tattooed a secret message on her skin. But he found out, and he's taken her to the FBI. And I mustn't tell nobody, because it's FBI top secret.
0: I see.
2: But I find out now, he was just trying to shut me up.
1: Hey, I gotta remember that. Next time my nephew gets in my hair, FBI top secret.
0: Hey, Louie, then that explains the shaving.
1: Huh?
0: The butler must have overheard Ernest telling this young man about the secret message on Ming Toy. And he figured if it was true, the dog would be worth money. So we looked for the message.
1: Sure, when the butler shaves the pooch, Ernest gets wise the butler is wise, so he shuts the butler up.
2: And he tried to shut me up, too. He said we were going to meet an FBI man out here. Instead, he gets me in, and then he pulls out a knife.
0: And what happened?
2: Judo.
0: Judo?
2: Sure. My brother was in the Marines. He taught me.
0: Oh.
2: Ernest is waking up.
1: And you were worried about the kid, Mr. Temple. Like I told you, when them little hyenas is around, all you got to protect is yourself.
2: Hey, Mr. Templer, you want me to teach you some falls?
0: As a matter of fact, Stevie,
2: it's
0: I don't...
2: It's easy. Look, I'll show you.
0: Well, Stevie, really.
2: First, you take a guy's arm like this.
0: Now, just a minute,
2: then
0: Stevie.
2: You...
0: Let's talk this over.
2: You see, leverage is the important part of this deal.
0: Let's keep it that way,
2: now,
0: shall we?
2: I just pulled back real hard.
0: Louie, help!
3: You've been listening to another transcribed adventure of The Saint, the Robin Hood of modern crime. Now, here is our star, Barry Sullivan.
0: Ladies and gentlemen, a long time ago it was written that man shall not live by bread alone. And this often quoted line from the Bible, bread is merely a symbol of all material values. And although we in America have the greatest material advantages in the world, they are not enough to bring us complete happiness. We must find that happiness in our spiritual as well as our material lives. In faith as well as bread. In America, one of our most precious heritages is the right to worship as we please, to know the spiritual pleasures of our churches and synagogues. The doors of your places of worship stand open to you, and your religious leaders will welcome you to their services. They also offer you personal and family guidance and the opportunity to become a firm part of your community. Through our churches and synagogues, that community and the families within it can find stability. And as an individual, you can find the peace that only religion can bring. Thus, the religious organizations of America invite you to find yourself through faith and come to church this week. This is Barry Sullivan inviting you to join us again next week at the same time for another exciting adventure of the Saint. Good night.

0: Tonight's script of The Saint was written by Jerome Epstein. In the cast, you heard Myra Marsh as Mrs. Allardyce and Tom Tully as her husband. Lamont Johnson was their son, Ernest. Ted Osborne was the butler. Jeffrey Silver was Stevie, and Larry Dobkin was Louie. The music was composed and conducted by Von Dexter. The Saint, based on characters created by Leslie Charteris, is a James L. Safier production and is directed by Helen Mack. All you Saint fans will be glad to know that the Saint comic books are on sale at all newsstands. Your announcer is Don Stanley. Three chimes mean good times on NBC. And the chimes are anticipating the hilarious antics of Bob Hope and Groucho Marx. Hope returns to the air with more laughs on Tuesday, October 3rd. Groucho Marx brings his riotous quiz, You Bet Your Life, to the air on Wednesday, October 4th. So that's Bob Hope, October 3rd, Groucho Marx, October 4th. Yes, three chimes mean good times on NBC.
1: You know, cats have minds of their own. 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

0: We had a party last night. 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
2: Hello there. Here I am again. This is Tim, and I'm going to tell you about the Christmas I had with Jump Jump. The little elf was only 3 inches tall. Yes, I've seen Jump Jump, and believe me, he really does jump. Up and down, backwards and forwards and sideways. Why, he's hardly ever still. I'll tell you more about him.

You remember that we were on our way to the North Pole. There was Merry Holiday, Sleepy Slim the Lion, who slept all the way, Hotchy Potty, the clown, who drove the wishing star, Jump Jump, the merry little elf, the poet, who kept reciting, and oh yes, myself, Tim. I'm not an elf or a clown or anything like that. I'm just a boy from the orphanage on my way to see Santa Claus. I saw him, too, and I'll tell you all about it.

0: We traveled in the Wishing Star and hadn't been flying long when suddenly I heard Jump Jump's voice.
1: Merry holidays! Tim, I see the North Pole! I see the North Pole!
2: You see the North Pole? Oh, Jump Jump! Tim, Jump Jump sees the North Pole! Yes, there it is! I can see it shining out bright red against the white snow.
0: I see it too, Jump Jump! It is a pole, isn't
2: it?
0: Yes. How white everything looks. Not a tree or a house in sight.
2: Not a house in sight, Tim? Not one? No, there isn't. That's odd. We should be able to see Santa's big red house plain as can be from here. Maybe it's under a snowdrift. That's why we can't see it. They might have had a blizzard up here, and it could have covered up Santa Claus' house with snow. You know, that might explain why I didn't receive a message from Santa Claus.
3: Hey, Hogley! Hey, Hogley!
2: Yes, Auntie Fogley. Do you see the North Pole, Auntie Fogley? We're here.
3: Well, I kept wishing I'd see it, and I wished so hard that I thought maybe it was a fig of my imagination.
0: Don't you mean a figment of your imagination, Auntie Fogley?
3: Oh, of course, that's what I meant. But everyone knows what you mean when you say fig ments, so I might as well just go ahead and say fig and not waste my breath. I don't see a sign of Santa Claus' house, though, down there, Merry Holiday.
2: I don't either, Archie Pogley.
0: I don't either, Archie Pogley.
1: I don't either, Archie Pogley.
3: Oh, what's this? What's this tied around your middle, Jump Jump?
2: It's Jump Jump's yarn harness, Archie Pogley.
3: Oh, I see. You've got Merry Holiday harnessed to you so that she won't run away, eh, Jump Jump?
2: Archie Pogley, no. He's wearing this little yarn harness so that he can't fall over the side again or the Wishing Star. He fell over once, you know. It was fortunate he tumbled into a cloud so that Tim was able to save him.
3: I'm an old clown today, am I? Well, you're an old elf, then.
1: Archie Pogley has white hair today.
3: Yes, Archie Pogley has white hair today. Yes, but I'm wearing the white hair to match the snowy landscape, Jump Jump. My small scrap of bounce.
2: We'll have to wake Sleepy Slim and rouse the poet from his rhyming. Can you set the Wishing Star down beside the pole, Archie Pogley?
3: Oh, as gently as a snowflake, Merry Holiday, as gently as a snowflake.
0: Well, I was so excited to see the North Pole, I almost fell out of the Wishing Star myself. There wasn't a sign of a house for miles, even after the Wishing Star had come to rest on the hard snow.
2: Here we are at the North Pole. Oh, Tim, here's a fleece-lined jacket. You'll need it.
0: Thank you, Merry Holiday.
2: And Jump, here's your ski suit and your red sweater. I've just finished it.
1: Oh, boy.
2: Now, Jump, say it again, slowly.
1: It is very pretty. Thank you, Merry Holiday.
2: Oh, I'm glad you think it's pretty, Jump, and you're welcome. Oh, there, it just fits. And here are your paperclip skis. Now be careful now, Jump, and don't go too far away.
0: You can see him plainly enough with that red sweater on. He looks like a tiny red ball bouncing on a white sheet.
3: Oh, come on, Sleepy Slim, wake up. Oh, that lion would sleep through anything. We're at the North Pole, Sleepy Slim. Wake up.
0: He's no good, Archie Pogley. He won't wake up till he's ready. He's just a sleepy lion.
3: Oh, of course. That's why he's always called a lion.
0: What? Why he's always called a lion?
3: Yes, because he's always lying down.
0: In fact,
3: he's a lion even when he's standing up, which isn't often.
0: Oh, Archie Pogley, you're silly.
3: Well, as a famous man once said, thank you, my friend, thank you. But where is Santa's house?
2: Oh, that's what's bothering me, Archie Pogley. You know, it can't be covered with snow. I don't see any big snow drift nearby. And the house is just a few steps from the North Pole. Oh, look, what's Jump Jump doing? Is that someone with him?
0: It looks like someone in a white fur coat. Let's go and see who it is, Merry Holiday.
2: Yes. Jump Jump. Jump Jump. Tim. Tim, that's not someone in a white fur coat at all. It's
0: a big polar bear.
2: Yes, a bear. Oh, let's hurry. It's making Jump-Jump up in its paw. Hurry, hurry.
0: We ran as fast as we could toward Jump-Jump, but the big white bear didn't seem to be hurting the tiny little elf, only holding him in its paw and blinking at the stalk of bright red hair that sticks out of Jump-Jump's pointed cap.
2: Are you all right, Jump-Jump? Are you all right?
0: Oh,
2: what is he saying, Jump-Jump? What's the bear saying?
1: He said, "This is not the North Pole. This is just his barber pole."
2: Oh, it's not the North Pole at all. Just a barber pole.
0: Now that you mention it, it doesn't look like a barber pole with those red and white stripes.
2: Well, of course, of course. I wondered what was strange about it. And that explains why we couldn't find Santa Claus' house. Oh, this isn't the North Pole at all. Oh, come on, Jump-Jump, hurry. Oh, excuse us, Mr. Bear, but we do have to hurry back to our wishing star, for we're looking for the North Pole and Santa Claus. Let's hurry. We'll have to fly on farther north, Archie Pogley. The real pole can't be far from here.
0: I wonder what that bear wants a barber pole for.
3: Tim, I'm surprised that you didn't guess that, because he's a polar bear.
0: Oh, Archie Pogley.
3: Well, here we are. Here we are. Climb in now. As a famous man once said, whoa, boy!
0: Minutes we were swishing along again, but it wasn't long before we looked and saw the real North Pole, and there was a big, rambling red house beside it, and a barn with the words Merry Christmas written on the roof. We knew it must be the right pole this time. Jump-Jump almost jumped out of his sweater with excitement, jabbering constantly as we alighted on the snow. He was the first one out.
1: Merry, Merry Christmas, Santa Claus.
2: Oh, Jump-Jump, it's a bit early for Christmas greetings, isn't it?
1: It is always Christmas here, Merry Holiday.
2: Oh, that's right, I forgot. It's always Christmas here, Tim. Santa Claus! Oh, Santa Claus! It's Merry Holiday, Santa Claus. Where are you?
3: Oh, maybe he's in the workshop. He's usually so busy at this time of the year.
0: Look at Jump-Jump. He's waiting at the workshop door for us. My, what a big place. It looks like a factory.
2: Well, it has to be big, Tim. Think of all the thousands of toys that are made here each year. But my, it's quiet. Usually there's the sound of hammers and saws. A knock on the door, please, Tim.
3: I'll peek through the window. Why? It's empty.
2: Empty, Archie?
3: Yes, there's none in there, except rows and rows of toys, and they're lying quiet and still. Santa isn't in the workshop, Merry Holiday.
2: Well, let's go back to the house. Maybe he's resting.
0: Well, I tell you, I started to feel strange. It was so quiet. We knocked on the front door. No answer. We knocked on the side door. No answer. We knocked at the back door. Still no answer. We looked at each other, and suddenly we heard someone calling out from the barn.
4: Hello there!
2: Oh, that's Santa's voice. He's down in the barn with the reindeer.
1: Santa Claus is in the barn with the reindeer, Merry Holiday.
2: Yes, Santa's in the barn with the reindeer. Come on, let's hurry. Come on, Tim.
0: We hurried as fast as we could down to the barn. And there in the stable was Santa Claus. As soon as he saw Merry Holiday, Santa gave a warm, welcoming smile and held out his hand to her.
2: Hello, Santa Claus.
4: Oh, hello, Merry Holiday. How glad I am to see you. How very, very glad I am to see you. Something has happened. I'm afraid there'll be no Christmas for the children this year.
2: No Christmas?
1: No Christmas?
0: No Christmas? No Christmas. What do you think of that? That's what Santa Claus said. And that was the beginning of my most exciting adventure with Jump Jump of Holiday House. Because we were going to have a lot of things happen to us before Christmas could be saved for the boys and girls everywhere. We were going to meet the Ice Queen. We were going to be taken prisoner by the Snow Elves. And we were going to be trapped in the Glacier Palace. Be sure to listen next Monday, won't you? And I'll tell you more about our Christmas adventure with Jump Jump of Holiday House.

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1: Kraft presents The Great Gildersleeve.
2: Yeah.
1: The Kraft Cheese Company will also bring you Bing Crosby every Thursday night. 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We'll hear from The Great Gildersleeve in just a moment. 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After a hard day at the water department, he comes trudging home, shakes the snow from his collar, stamps his feet on the doormat, opens the front door, and is greeted by a warm smell that can mean only one thing.
3: Cabbage. Well, where there's cabbage, there may be corned beef. Leroy!
4: Hi, Uncle, right down!
3: Oh, you're going to break your neck one of these days.
4: I won't.
3: Well, I'm going to break mine. Is that your sled out on the sidewalk?
4: Yeah, that's funny. I was just going to put it away.
3: Yeah, that's funny. I was just going to suggest that.
4: Judge Hooker was here a few minutes ago. He left something for you.
3: Oh, he did, eh? What did he want?
4: Nothing. He just left it and said, here, maybe this will shut your uncle up.
3: Yeah. Huh? What did he leave?
4: A gas mask.
3: You... So they finally got around to the gas masks, eh? I've been after Hooker for months to get some action on that. A fine head warden he is. All he needs is a head. They expect us to fight a war with armbands? Where is the thing?
4: Right in here on the sofa.
3: Oh, well, let's have a look at it. Oh, I see you've already had a look at it.
4: Oh, I didn't.
3: Probably broken it. That's not a toy, Leroy.
4: Okay, try it on, Unc.
3: Let's see. How do you get into this thing? Yeah, there. How do I look?
4: You never looked better.
3: Yes.
4: Here, take a look in the mirror.
3: Yeah. Oh, my goodness. Let's go out and show Bertie, huh? Come on out in the kitchen.
4: Can you see? Here, I'll...

0: It's all right, Bertie. It's only me.
1: Oh, man. I thought they'd come for the Academy home.
2: Hey, I'll put it on again and see if it works. See if you can smell the cabbage through it.
0: Well, that's an idea.
1: You put that thing on again, Mr. Gillespie, and you're going to have to find a new cook, because I will have went.
0: Oh, it's nothing to be afraid of, Bertie. Here, you put it on.
1: Me?
0: Yes.
1: Mr. Gillespie, I'd just as soon stick my head in a lion's mouth.
2: Oh, come on, Bertie.
1: Leroy, you get away from me with that. Go on now. Get out of here. I got things to do. Got to sweep up this mess.
0: Yeah, come on, Leroy. I think we better leave Bertie alone.
1: Ain't going to have people coming in my kitchen with no gas mask. My cooking ain't that bad.
3: Well, Uncle Lloyd, you beat me home.
0: Hello, Marjorie. I didn't hear you come in.
3: It's still snowing. Leroy, I nearly fell over your sled out in front.
2: Well, why don't you look where you're going?
0: Young man, I told you to put that away.
2: Oh, just going to.
0: Well, just do it.
3: How's the new secretary, Uncle Moore?
0: Secretary, she'll never do. I'm going to have to let her go. Bessie, she drives me crazy.
3: Oh, that's too bad. Say, we had a little excitement at the plant today.
0: Excitement? Really? What happened?
3: We had a fire.
2: No kidding. Did the engines come?
3: Yes, but it didn't amount to much. The fire was out by the time they got there.
0: Wait a minute. Where did this fire start?
3: In the shipping room, in a pile of crates.
0: What time did it happen?
3: Oh, it must have been around 12:30. The alarm rang while we were at lunch.
0: Well, everybody was out of the way, eh? Were the police called in on this?
3: I don't know. I didn't even see the fire. Some of the boys told me about it afterwards.
0: So, they didn't even call the police.
2: Hey, Unc, do you think it was a fire bug?
0: I have my own ideas of what it was. But I'll tell you one thing. By George, it's about time this town woke up.
3: Woke up to what?
0: To the danger. With this arms plant here, anything might happen.
3: Oh, but Uncle Mort, it was only a very small fire. You don't think it was...
0: I don't say it was, but it could have been.
2: What?
0: Sabotage.
2: Oh, boy.
0: I've been expecting something like this. Give me my coat.
3: Where are you going, Uncle Mort?
0: Now, maybe they'll listen to me. Give me my hat.
2: Here, what are you going to do, Uncle?
0: Give me my galoshes.
3: Uncle Mort, you'll be careful.
0: Give me my mittens.
2: Uncle, wait a minute, and I'll get you my secret decoder.
0: No time. All I can say is it's lucky there's one man in this town who's got his eyes open.
2: Uncle, look out! The sled! Oh!

0: Good evening, Mrs. Grubley. Can't stop to talk. I got to see Judge Hooker about the sabotage.
1: Sabotage, Mr. Gildersleeve?
0: Yeah, fire in the arms plant just this morning. What else could it be but sabotage?
1: Well, now I wonder. I hear a trolley jump the track on State Street this afternoon.
0: Sabotage, Mrs. Grubley, sabotage. Good evening, Mr. Jackson. Terrible about the sabotage, isn't it? Fire in the arms plant, State Street trolley jump the track. It's everywhere.
2: Well, now I'm beginning to understand what's going on around here. For the last 2 days, somebody's stolen my morning paper.
0: Sabotage, Jackson, sabotage. Have you heard about the sabotage, Mrs. Plotnick? Arms plant burned down, trolleys all off the track, and some fiend is stealing newspapers.
3: That's terrible. And have you noticed what a cold winter they're having?
0: It's sabotage, Mrs. Plotnick, sabotage.
4: Well, hello, Gildersleeve. Come in. Wipe your feet first.
0: We haven't got a moment to lose, Judge.
4: Why, what's up?
0: You're in charge of civilian defense here. What are you doing about it?
4: What do you mean?
0: You heard about the fire down at the plant?
4: Yes.
0: Sabotage, Hooker, as sure as I'm standing here.
4: Now listen, Gildy, that fire was a plain accident. It was thoroughly investigated by the police.
0: The police? Hooker, this is war. Would you use a bean shooter to sink a battleship?
4: Nix, Gildy, nix. There's someone in the parlor. They hear you.
0: I don't care who hears me. The police department in this town is no good, and you know it.
4: Gildy, please.
0: Well, he couldn't find a spy in a bathtub.
4: Gildersleeve.
5: I'll handle this, Judge.
0: Oh, hello, Chief.
5: Mr. Gildersleeve, as chief of police in this town, I don't have to take any talk like that from a water commissioner.
0: Just a minute now.
5: Let me explain something to you, Gildersleeve. The dumb cops in this town aren't so dumb. We're keeping pretty close tab on what goes on, who goes where, and why. It's nervous guys like you that make trouble for us.
0: I'm not nervous.
5: Going around alarming everybody. Who do you think you are, Paul Revere? I've got my hands full now denying this thing.
0: Denying? Well, I'm sorry, Chief. I thought that
5: It's very important now for people to keep calm.
0: Yeah.
5: And as an influential citizen, you should help them. You're a leader in this town, Mr. Gildersleeve.
0: Oh, you think so, Chief?
5: Well, I hear you're making addresses now and then. People look up to you for guidance.
0: Well, I try to do what I can.
5: So at a time like this, you must try to calm people, not get them excited.
0: Calm, huh? And maybe you're right, Chief. Maybe I had it wrong.
5: Certainly.
0: Well, Judge, I haven't got a moment to lose.
4: Where are you going?
0: I'm going out and calm people. So long.
6: Marjorie!
7: She's gone out, Uncle.
8: Oh, hello, Mrs. Ransom.
9: Hello, Leroy. Your uncle just came over and kidnapped me.
0: Yeah. Leroy, go and get Bertie, will you? Tell her Mrs. Ransom will be spending the night with us.
9: But why, Throckmorton? Why are you being so mysterious?
0: I just don't want you staying over there in that house all alone, that's all. Leroy, don't stand there staring. I told you to go get Bertie.
6: Bertie!
0: And don't whistle. You want to scare the life out of people?
6: What's the matter? What happened?
0: Nothing happened, Bertie. Be calm. Everybody be calm. If Mrs. Ransom is spending the night with us, Bertie. You think we can find a place for her?
10: Oh, why, sure. I'll put in a room with Miss Marjorie, if that's all right.
9: Well, I hope I won't be too much trouble to y'all.
10: No trouble. I'll go right up and make the other bed, so it'll be all ready.
0: Leroy, why don't you go up and help Bertie make the bed?
6: Oh, I don't need no help.
8: Oh, she don't need no help.
0: Yes, oh. Well, come on in the living room, Leela.
8: Yeah, come on in. Make yourself at home.
0: I'll be the host here, Leroy. Have you done your homework?
8: Yep, I did it all this afternoon.
0: Oh. Well, it's time for you to go upstairs and take a bath.
8: But I took a bath, Unc.
0: When?
8: Yesterday.
0: I thought so. Go right upstairs.
8: But, Unc.
0: Don't argue with me. You're filthy. I want you to take a bath.
8: Okay. If you want to get rid of me, why don't you just say so? I can take a hint.
9: Good night, Leroy.
11: Good night.
9: Sleep tight.
11: Yeah.
9: I think he's so cute.
0: Yeah.
9: Now, Throckmorton, what are you being so mysterious about?
0: Leela, I want you to be calm. You mustn't be alarmed.
9: I'm not alarmed, Throckmorton.
0: Well, don't be. Whatever happens, don't worry, because nothing is going to happen.
9: Throckmorton, hold my hand.
0: Remember, I'm always near you, Leela. Day or night, I can be at your side in 5 minutes. 4 minutes. So be calm.
9: Throckmorton, you're hiding something.
0: Now, don't get excited, honey. There was a little trouble down at the arms plant today. Nothing much, but it looked like sabotage.
3: Oh, hold me close, Throckmorton.
0: There now. Feel better?
9: Oh, much. Tell me, what is sabotage?
0: Well, perhaps it's better that you don't know. But where there's sabotage, there's usually a saboteur.
8: Where there's Sabu, there's usually an elephant picture.
0: Leroy, I told you to go up and take a bath.
8: I was just going on.
0: That darn kid, Sabu. I've got to do something about him. Let's see. Where were we now?
9: You were over here, remember?
0: Oh, yes.
9: Go on. Tell me all about whatever it was.
0: Yes. What was I going to say? Funny, it's gone completely out of my mind now.
9: Well, tell me about something else, then. I love it when you tell me about things.
0: Yeah, you do?
9: Yes, I love you when you get serious.
0: Leela, seriously?
9: Yes, Throckmorton?
0: We've been engaged quite a while now.
9: 3 whole weeks?
0: Leela, tell me, do you believe in long engagements?
9: Oh, I...
0: excuse me, telephone. Be right back. Throckmorton P. Gildersleeve.
7: Mr. Gildersleeve, Charlie Anderson out the waterworks.
0: Oh, hello, Uncle Charlie. How's everything out there?
7: Everything's peachy. The dad blame snifter valve is jammed and the dad blame whatchamacallit stopped the whole dad blame pump. Won't be any water till we get it fixed.
0: Oh, my goodness. No water, eh? Well, how long will that take?
7: You tell me. I can't fix a pump without parts, can I?
0: Yes, well...
7: All I got to say is, if I'm going to be super and gall-darn tendin' to this gall-darn waterworks, I got to have a little cooperation, gall-darn it.
0: All right, Charlie, keep your shirt on. What do you need?
7: I need a snifter valve. What do you think I need? That's what's busted, ain't it?
0: All right. What's the nearest place we can get one of those things? I'll go myself if I have to.
7: Well, you might be able to pick one up over to Grafton. Honeywell Supply Company there, if you can get the fellow to open up.
0: I'll run right over. What is it you want now?
7: A snifter valve. Snifter valve, gall darn it.
0: Snifter valve, huh? Okay. And Charlie.
7: Yes?
0: Don't say a word about this to anybody till I've had a chance to investigate it. It may be sabotage.
7: How's that?
0: It may be sabotage.
7: Maybe what?
0: Dirty work.
7: My gall darn it.
0: Leela, something has come up.
9: What?
0: Would you be game to drive over to Grafton with me tonight?
9: Oh, Throckmorton, I'd go anywhere with you.
0: Maybe midnight before we get there.
9: I don't care.
0: We'll have to get the fellow out of bed.
9: Oh, Throckmorton, this is so romantic.
0: Do you think so?
9: Oh, you know, I've always had a secret longing to elope.
0: Elope? I was just going over to Grafton for a snifter valve.
9: Throckmorton Gildersleeve.
0: Now, Leela.
9: You deliberately let me off.
0: Leela, I did not.
9: You did too.
11: The great Gildersleeve will be with us again in just a few seconds. 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Last night, he drove 30 miles to Grafton for a new part to repair the pump, the waterworks, which may explain why he's a little late in arriving at the office this morning. But his new secretary is there and already hard at work.
12: Hello? Are you still there, Mabel? Well, so he said, what do you want to do? So I said, I don't know, what do you want to do? So he said, I don't know, what do you want to do? Well, you know, it could have gone on like that all night. So I said, oh, let's go to the movies. So we went to the, oh, I think the big boy's coming. I'll call you back, Mabel.
0: Good morning, Bessie.
12: Good morning, Mr. Gildersleeve.
0: Any calls?
12: Oh, about a million, Mr. Gildersleeve.
0: Any complaints?
12: Oh, yes, they're all complaints.
0: Don't be so happy about it. This may be very bad for me, very bad.
12: Oh, they all say there's no water.
0: I know that. Puts me in a very difficult position. Did you tell them what I told you?
12: Yes, sir. There's been a temporary interruption in the service owing to circumstances
0: yes.
12: beyond
0: that. All right, all right. I wrote it. I ought to know what it is. No word from Judge Hooker?
12: No, sir. Were you expecting?
0: Yes, I asked him and the chief of police to drop over. I'm holding an investigation of that affair at the waterworks last night.
12: Oh, that reminds me, Mr. Gildersleeve.
0: What?
12: I turned on the water at my house this morning and nothing came out.
0: Nothing came out. hello, Judge.
4: What is it now, Gildy? This is a busy morning for me.
5: Yeah, what's this all about?
0: Step into my private office, will you, gentlemen? Bessie. When Uncle Charlie turns up, send him right in, will you?
12: Your Uncle Charlie.
0: Charlie Anderson, the superintendent of the waterworks. My Uncle Charlie. Cigar, gentlemen. Judge?
4: No, thanks.
0: Chief?
5: Never smoke before lunch.
0: Well, gentlemen, now perhaps you listen to me. Last night, I tried to call your attention to an act of sabotage.
5: Gildersleeve, are you still harping on that?
0: Chief, I take exception to that word harp.
5: Listen, instead of telling me how to run my department, why don't you learn how to run your own? I got up this morning and there was no water.
4: Same at my house. I couldn't shave. Couldn't make any coffee.
0: And do you know why there was no water?
5: I suppose you think it was sabotage.
0: It's as plain as the nose on your face. Come in, Uncle Charlie.
4: But, Gildy, what makes you think...
0: I'm not asking you to take my word for it. Ask Charlie Anderson here. Charlie was there when it happened.
13: What's that called, darn it?
0: Yes, Charlie. I want you to tell these two gentlemen, in your own words, just what happened at the waterworks last night.
13: Why the dad blame...
4: Wait a minute. We're going to conduct an investigation here. Let's be orderly about it. Your name is Charlie Anderson, is it not?
13: You know darn well it is.
4: I know. Just customary to ask. Where do you live?
13: What's the matter with him? He knows where I live. God darn, he knows as well as I do.
0: Yes, I know. That's for the record, Charlie. Now, answer the judge's question, please.
13: Why, God darn it, I live next to Pink's Garage. Right where I've lived for 23 years. God darn it.
0: Yep. Perhaps you'd better let me interrogate the witness, Judge. Charlie, what went wrong out at the pumping station last night?
13: Holy cow, you was out there. You seen it with your own eyes.
0: I know it. Tell these gentlemen.
13: The dad flame snippet. The valve busted. That what you want to know?
4: Tell us more about it, Charlie. What sort of a pump do you operate out there?
13: Well, it's a vertical triple expansion crank and flywheel pumping engine with an independent superheater, mechanical stoker that does about 20 RPMs with 175...
4: Whoa!
13: Well, you asked, I'll turn it!
0: Tell me, Charlie.
13: Jeepers.
0: Yes. Yes, take it easy, Charlie. Now tell us, about this incident to the snifter valve, now think carefully before you answer this. Do you think it might have been sabotage?
13: Sabotage, my eye. That valve was living on borrowed time. I told Flanahan, I told him 2 years ago when he was commissioner she was going to blow. Told him right to his face, and gol darn it, she blowed.
4: You're a witness, Gildy.
0: Now, look here, Judge. You got Charlie all confused.
13: Confused my neck.
0: You stay out of this. You listen to me, Gates. I demand adequate protection out there at that reservoir, and I intend to get it.
5: We can't be guarding every dog kennel and fire hydrant in town, Gildersleeve. We haven't got enough men. If you want your little duck pond guarded, you'll have to guard it yourself.
0: All right, Judge. If the police won't help us, this is a job for civilian defense. It's up to you as head warden to appoint a volunteer guard.
4: All right, Gildy, I'll do that.
0: There's no time to lose. I want you to appoint somebody to stand guard out there tonight.
4: All right, Gildy, I appoint you.
0: Why, gone, darn it!
4: And don't you let me catch you napping either.

0: Leroy! Leroy!
1: He's down on the floor, Uncle Mort.
2: Oh, what's he doing down there, Marjorie?
1: I don't know for sure, but it smells like chemistry. Anything I can do for you?
2: No, thank you, my dear. Oh, wait a minute. Have you seen my shotgun shells anywhere?
1: No, I haven't.
2: I'll bet Leroy is responsible for that, too.
3: Hi, Uncle. What do you want now?
2: Young man, where is my helmet?
1: Helmet? What helmet?
2: What helmet? I suppose I've got thousands of helmets. Sure. I've got football helmets, diving helmets, King Arthur helmets. Where is my air raid helmet?
1: Oh, that. Don't get excited, Unc. It's up in my room.
2: What's it there for?
1: Nothing.
2: Nothing?
1: He's keeping a turtle in it.
3: I am not. He died.
2: I'll settle that with you tomorrow. Now, where are my shotgun shells?
4: I know where they are, Mr. Gilfie. In the box with your collar button.
2: There's only one in there.
3: That's all there are, Unc. Don't you remember when we went duck hunting and the P-38 came by and you used it?
2: Never mind.
1: Do you remember now?
2: Never mind. Go get my helmet, please.
1: Okay, Unc.
4: You ain't going hunting tonight, is you, Mr. Gilfie?
2: No, Bertie. This is not duck hunting.
4: A night like tonight is cold enough to shoot a polar bear.
3: Here you are, Unc.
2: Thank you, Leroy. No, Bertie, I'm not hunting polar bears tonight. I'm hunting saboteurs.
3: Oh, boy. Can I go along?
2: No, Leroy.
4: Are you really going to shoot somebody, Miss Gilsey?
2: I hope not, Bertie. But if necessary... Oh, quiet, you. I'm going to guard the reservoir.
3: Oh, gee, can't I go along?
2: No, my boy. I'll have a man with me to share the responsibility.
3: Who?
2: Well, I don't know yet. Hooker will send somebody out. Suppose you...

0: I'm going to guard the reservoir.
1: Oh, Teal, can't I go along?
0: No, my boy. I'll have a man with me to share the responsibility.
1: Who?
0: Well, I don't know yet. Hooker will send somebody out. Suppose you bring down my shotgun. But don't load it, Leroy. I'm going next door for a word with Mrs. Ransom.
1: I thought she was sore at you, Unc, from last night.
0: Leroy, I don't like the word sore meaning angry. And Mrs. Ransom is not angry. Go get my shotgun and mind your own business.
1: Okay, Unc.
0: I wonder if she is sore. I mean angry. She can't be. Not when I'm going out to defend the city against sabotage. Not on a cold night like this.
2: Oh, good evening, Mr. Gildersleeve.
0: Leela.
2: I trust you enjoyed a pleasant ride last night looking for a sniffling valve.
0: Leela, I'm going away. I'm going to stand guard duty tonight out at the reservoir. I'm going to carry a gun, Leela. It'll be dangerous. I thought maybe you might have something you wanted to say to a man who was going to risk his neck to defend your water supply.
2: Yes, I have. Good night, Mr. Gildersleeve.
0: Oh!

0: 9, 10, 11, 11 o'clock, and all's well at the waterworks. I say it's 11 o'clock. Are you asleep?
1: No, Mr. Gildersleeve. I wish I were.
0: Yes. Well, you might as well be, Peavy, for the company you've been to me.
1: I'm sorry, Mr. Gildersleeve, but I'm cold. Couldn't we call it a night and go home?
0: No. We have a duty to perform here, and we're going to do it.
1: Well, Mr. Gildersleeve, if you insist.
0: It is kind of lonely out here, isn't it?
1: And cold.
0: All right, it's cold, but it's lonely, too.
1: Yes, we couldn't go home.
0: No. Peavy, when you left your house tonight, did Mrs. Peavy speak to you?
1: Yes, we usually exchange a word or two when either of us is going anywhere. Helps keep things straight.
0: Yes. Leela wasn't speaking to me tonight.
1: Well, Mrs. Peavy and I understand each other pretty well by now, I guess.
0: Tell me, what did she say to you?
1: When?
0: When you left the house. Did she say anything in particular?
1: Oh, yes, she did. She told me to be sure and be quiet when I came in.
0: Yeah.
1: Mr. Gildersleeve, may I ask a question?
0: Oh, certainly. Go ahead, Peavy.
1: What are we doing out here? What are we waiting for?
0: Sabotage, Peavy. I told you that.
1: But how can anyone sabotage the water when the water is frozen?
0: They could chop a hole in the ice.
1: Yes, I guess they could.
0: Or they could break into the pump house and do something to the machinery.
1: Yes, I guess they could.
0: Or they could simply dynamite the whole business and blow the place to bits. And you and me with it.
1: Oh, dear.
0: I don't say they will, Peavy. Not tonight, anyway.
1: Well, that's good. I don't expect to be here every night.
0: Well, I guess it's time to take another look at the pump house.
1: Yes, it's warm in there.
0: Yes, come on.
1: Shall I bring my gun?
0: Gun? No. For the last time, Peavy, we're going to take no chances on your grandfather's muzzle loader.
1: Mr. Gildersleeve, can't I just bring it?
0: Well, all right, if it'll make you any happier. If there's any shooting to be done, my shotgun will take care of it. Remember that. Come on.
1: I really can't remember when I've been so cold.
0: Oh, stop complaining about the cold, Peavy. Think of Valley Forge.
1: I've been thinking of it for quite a while. It wouldn't be time to go home yet.
0: No.
1: No. Mr. Gildersleeve, do you hear something?
0: Of course, I do. By George, I hear a car.
1: Yeah, that's what I hear, too.
0: I can see lights. They're coming this way. Look, it stopped down there near the gate. You see it?
1: Yes, I do.
0: It's a saboteur. Peavy, it's a lucky thing we came here tonight.
1: I wouldn't say that.
0: He's getting out of the car. He's carrying something.
1: Do you think it's a bomb, Mr. Gildersleeve?
0: What else could it be? I'll give him a hail. Saboteur, stop where you are. We got you covered.
1: He isn't stopping. Maybe he can't hear us.
0: Yeah, he'll hear us. I'll fire a shot over his head. That'll stop him. Here goes. Yep, misfire. Shell was pretty old.
1: Have you got another?
0: No.
1: Then I'll use Grandpa's gun.
0: For goodness sake, Peavy, is it loaded?
1: Oh, yes. Grandpa was always ready for anything. I'd stand back if I were you, Mr. Gildersleeve.
0: Don't forget to aim over his head.
1: Oh.

0: right.
1: Oh, my goodness, you hit him.
0: I didn't aim anywhere near him.
1: Well, he's down. Come on. If he's unconscious, we can capture him. Hey, it's a woman, Peavy.
2: Oh, Throckmorton.
1: Leela, Peavy, you shot my fiancé.
0: Well, no, I'm awfully sorry, Mr. Gildersleeve.
1: Leela, speak to me. Speak to me, Leela. Are you shot?
2: No, Throckmorton, I reckon I just fainted, but... Oh, I declare, you just about scared the life out of me.
1: Oh, thank goodness.
2: I must say it's a little surprising to have my own fiancé shoot at me after I came all the way out here just to bring you some hot coffee.
1: I didn't shoot at you, Leela. Peavy did the shooting.
0: I didn't know it was coffee, Mrs. Ransom.
1: Leela, what in the world were you thinking of, anyway? What are you doing out here?
2: Oh, Throckmorton, I was so ashamed letting you go off like that without even kissing you goodbye.
1: Leela, you're wonderful.
2: Then you forgive me?
1: Forgive you? The question is, do you forgive me?
2: Oh, yes, Throckmorton. Goodness, how could I resist you in your air raid helmet and all?
1: Leela, let's make a vow. Let's make a vow that we'll never let anything come between us again.
2: Not even a sniffling vow?
1: Yeah, nothing. Is it a bargain?
2: It's a bargain, but it's not legal, you know, without a seal.
1: A seal?
2: The law says you have to seal it with a kiss.
1: You little saboteur.
2: Darling.
0: Mr. Gildersleeve, would you like a little hot coffee to warm you up?
1: Oh, go home, Peavy. Well, folks, I guess I got a little excited there. The chief is right. These amateur spy hunts usually turn out to be a lot of nonsense. But there is one kind of sabotage that's a constant danger to this country and to all of us, especially our children, and it's something we can all help to fight. That's infantile paralysis. There's a drive on against it right now, and we can help it along by sending our dimes and dollars to the president of the White House. Remember, war breeds epidemics. Let's not get one started here. Good night, everybody.
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Yes, boys and girls, it's Comic Weekly time. And here I come right into your house to bring a little fun and happiness. Right out of the pages of Puck the Comic Weekly, straight into your living room, your friend...

0: Little Miss Honey, how are you today?
1: I'm wonderful. I'm just marvelous.
0: Well, that's wonderful. As a matter of fact, it's just marvelous.
1: You funny man. Tell me a riddle, please.
0: Very well. What man never does a day's work in his life?
1: King?
0: No.
1: Let's see. Who else doesn't work?
0: Nope, you're on the wrong track. I'll tell you, it's a night watchman.
1: Oh, that's very funny. A night watchman works at night.
0: That's right, never in the day.
1: Yes. Now, let's read the funny.
0: Puck the Comic Weekly?
1: Yes.
0: Very well, I will in just a moment. But before I do, let's listen to this nice man. Now, here we go again with Puck the Comic Weekly. And on top of the first page...
1: Snookum, snookum, snookum.
0: Very well, since you're so eager, Beaver.
1: Magic words for the music, please.
0: Very well, my lady. Diddly-da, diddly-doo, eek-a-mack-a-mookums. Let's have a little tune for little snookums. Today, a man is trying to sell Archie an accident policy, which guarantees Archie that if he becomes hurt through an accident, the insurance company will pay him the money for doctor bills. Archie sits in his chair in the living room talking to the salesman, and he says,
2: "Yeah, but you see, I've never had an accident. You see..."
0: And suddenly... Snookum's toy airplane buzzes straight at Archie, last picture top row, and knocks him in the head. Well, no sooner does Archie sit up than first picture bottom row, a ball sails through the air and bounces off Archie's head. Then onto the salesman's head. No sooner do they settle it again down to business than Snookum's train whizzes across the floor and hits the salesman on the foot. Last picture, the salesman walks out of the house angrily. He yells back at Archie,
2: "You really ought to have an accident policy, but not with my company."
0: And Archie asks,
2: But why?
0: And the salesman takes a look at Snookum standing there with two guns in his hands, and instead of answering, dashes down the road. Yes, Archie spoke a little too soon when he said that he never had accidents in their house.
1: Yes, he certainly did have a lot of them happen all at once.
0: From now on, when Archie has business callers, he'd better sit underneath a net.
1: Oh, that's very funny. Company's sitting under a net.
0: Well, now...
1: Oh, over the page we go to Flash Gordon, because he's on a strange planet.
0: And Flash's rocket ship and gun melted before the Ray Wizard's magic ray.
1: So Flash is on the planet without anything to protect himself.
0: Yes, and Queen Suni liked Flash, but the Ray Wizard has made her turn Flash over to him.
1: So now read so we can see what the wizard is going to do with Flash.
0: Very well, here we go with Flash Gordon. Rega rega doon doon, saskamatash. Let's have music for heroic Flash. Is going to execute Flash for having brought metal to the planet. Flash is taken to the wizard's ray vaults for execution. Hidden Bowman will shoot him if he steps off the dais before the executioner emerges from the fiery ray fog. Curzo, the ray wizard, snarls,
3: "Your only chance for life is to conquer the executioner, and nobody ever has."
0: Flash is left alone. The execution chamber. He peers through the fiery fog, trying to see the executioner. Last picture top row, the wizard executioner looms through the ray fog. Flash, unarmed, tries desperately to grab him. The wizard laughs as Flash's hand clutches only the searing fog wisps. First picture bottom row, behind soundproof one-way glass, Dale vainly tries to warn Flash of the danger behind him. For the executioner has slipped around behind Flash and moves soundlessly to strike, while Flash gropes futilely for the enemy he thinks is hidden in the ray fog. Suddenly, Flash has a hunch that the ray fog is only a trick to distract his attention. Whirling quickly, he catches the stalking executioner by surprise and knocks him down. And last picture, Flash has the executioner's club in his hand and is master of the situation. Suni points out that Flash has won and demands that Curzo, the magician, let Flash go free. Curzo replies angrily,
3: "Yes, Flash is free. But your life and crown are forfeited. if he breaks my Ray laws. And the girl, Dale, must still face a Ray ordeal.
1: You mean that even though Flash is free, that he now wants to try to ask the kitchen what he was trying to do to Flash?
0: Yes, I'm afraid so.
1: Well, maybe with Flash being free, he'll think of something to free Dale.
0: Well, let's hope so.
1: Now, let's go across the page to Dick's adventures, because they're so wonderful, because Dick is dreaming he's in the early days of America.
0: When America was just a young, young country, even before it had a flag.
1: Well, every country should have a flag.
0: Yes, and today's story is about our country's flag.
1: Oh, goody. Quick, read, please.
0: Very well, then. Here we go with Dick's Adventures, and say the magic words with me. Riggity-pack-a-zack-a-zick. Write some music for Adventurous Dick. Back go the centuries, and Dick, dreaming, finds himself in Philadelphia in the great days of 1776.
4: Gosh, here we are fighting against the king, all the 13 states together, and we haven't even got a flag.
0: Dick is walking down the street carrying a package when he hears a voice behind him saying,
5: "Don't lose that package you're carrying, Corporal, and come along."
0: Dick looks up and exclaims,
4: "Yes, sir. Oh, it's General Washington. Where are we going, I wonder?"
0: Last picture, top row, they stop before a door and Washington knocks, saying,
5: "Here we are."
0: Dick looks up at the sign above the door and reads,
4: "Betsy Ross, upholsterer. Betsy Ross!"
0: And a moment later, they're inside the house. Washington has unwrapped the package, first picture, next row, and is showing the contents to Betsy Ross. To Dick's amazement, the package he was carrying contains the sketch for the first American flag. Washington says,
5: "The Continental Congress approves your design, ma'am. I've taken the liberty of revising it a little. 13 stars, 13 stripes, red, white, and blue."
0: Betsy Ross promises to try to make a flag just like the drawing. And then she tells him that he's changed the shape of the stars, that they're six-pointed, and that they should be five-pointed. George Washington replies, last picture of the row,
5: yes, of course, of course. Well, do it your way, ma'am, by all means."
0: And George Washington and Dick leave. First picture, bottom row, some days later, Betsy Ross comes to General Washington's headquarters, a large package under her arm. Dick exclaims,
4: "Hey, you mean you finished making it, Mrs. Ross?"
0: And he takes her into Washington's headquarters. There, Betsy Ross unwraps the package. And then holds up a big, beautiful flag with 13 stars on a blue field to signify the first 13 states that were the United States when the country was formed. And she says, "Gentlemen, the American flag." George Washington looks at it proudly and exclaims, "Long may it wave." Last picture, Dick says proudly,
4: "It'll be waving 175 years from now, more glorious than ever, sir. I know it."
0: And George Washington looks at Dick and exclaims,
5: "What's that, Corporal?"
0: But Dick doesn't answer. He's looking far ahead in the future, which he knows so well, and thinking of the flag, which he loves so well.
1: Oh, that just brings tears to my eyes. It's such a beautiful story.
0: Yes, it certainly is, and it's a beautiful flag.
1: And I know what all the stars are. They still mean the number of states that are in the United States.
0: You're absolutely right. And the stripes mean the first 13 states to become the United States.
1: Oh, I love Dick's Adventures because you learn such interesting things about America.
0: Yes, you do. And next week there'll be some more interesting American history. What now?
1: Oh, look, underneath Dick's Adventures, there's Rusty Riley. And this is something I've been worried about because Rusty is in a very dangerous spot.
0: Yes, he could be. He and Patty have gone out on a motorboat out on the inlet offshore.
1: And the engine stopped, and it's after dark, and some bad old crooks in another boat are coming right to the place where Rusty is.
0: Well, let's read now and see what happens in the story of the smugglers and Rusty Riley. Gallop and run till the road is dusty. Give us music for his horse and Rusty. In the boat, Rusty says to Patty,
4: "I'm pretty dumb, all right. There's nothing wrong with the engine. There just isn't any gas left."
0: Then he notices that the boat's beginning to drift a little, and he exclaims,
4: Golly, the tide's turned. I better throw the anchor out before we drift out of the inlet to the open sea.
0: And he tosses the anchor overboard and hopes for the best. An hour later, it's grown darker. Suddenly, Patty hears a boat coming toward them. She hopes it's someone coming after them. Rusty exclaims,
4: "Yeah, I hear it too. Well, whoever they are, I guess they'll give us a tow if they come near enough to hail."
0: Last picture top row, Patty is just about to yell to the strange boat when Rusty exclaims,
4: "Hey, stop their engine. Hey, golly, that's queer. They're running without lights. You keep quiet a minute and see what they're up to."
0: First picture bottom row, they hear a voice on the strange boat saying,
5: "Get out the black light, Carby. Loon's lobster pots are close by here."
0: Rusty whispers,
4: "Golly, you hear that, Patty? They must be lobster thieves."
0: Then he hears the voice again.
5: "All right, Carby. Swing the black light over this way. We gotta get rid of four of these babies before any snoopers come around."
0: Carefully, Rusty watches to see what the thugs are up to, hoping they don't see him. Meanwhile, at a dock not far away, a Coast Guard boat stands by the wharf. One of the men is saying to Mr. Kilgore,
6: "Our lookout at the point just reported a strange boat on the inlet, Mr. Kilgore."
0: The Treasury agent who had visited Mr. Miles says, "Come on, let's look it over." Mr. Kilgore gets in the boat, and away they go. Last picture of the row, the Coast Guard cruiser approaches the smuggler's boat. Mr. Kilgore yells to him,
6: "Ahoy, cruiser! This is the Coast Guard. Stand by. We're coming aboard."
0: The smugglers answer,
7: "Come ahead, Coast Guard. We're just looking for a spot to anchor."
1: Oh, now's Rusty's chance to be saved by the men in the Coast Guard.
0: Yes, and it looks like they got there in time.
1: What does black light mean? That's what the smugglers said, wasn't it?
0: Yes. Well, maybe next week we'll find out more about that black light.
1: Ooh, it sounds so mysterious, doesn't it?
0: Mm-hmm. Well, now?
1: Oh, now it's just about time for my little pal Donald Duck.
0: Yes, it is. Go over the page past Little Iodine, who gets into trouble again, and past Snuffy Smith, who has a pig named after him and is so happy about it he cries. Then go over the page past Ripley and over to page 6 to Donald Duck, and I'll read that in just a moment. But first, here's that man again with something interesting to say. Now, here we go again with Puck the Comic Weekly. And on top of page 6 of the first section, Donald Duckle, good for a chuckle. Say the magic words for the music with me.
8: Squeegeum, squeegeum, squibby chicka chack. Let's have music to fit a quack quack.
0: Donald is reading the newspaper.
9: Oh.
0: Suddenly he exclaims,
9: Wow, time to get busy.
1: What's he going to get busy about?
0: Wait for the next picture.
1: All right, I'll wait.
0: Donald is on the phone and he's saying,
9: I'm sending it out right away.
0: And the man on the phone replies,
10: Okay, Mr. Duck.
1: What's going to be sent out?
0: Wait till the next picture.
1: All right, I'll wait.
0: Donald looks out the window and he sees something outside.
9: Ah, here it is.
1: All right, I'll wait.
0: Outside the house is a great big truck loaded with huge pipes. And Donald exclaims,
9: Okay, man, I'll show you where to land.
0: The men start to unload it. Last picture top row, Donald tells him,
9: Now start right here with the curved one.
0: First picture bottom row, Donald tells him,
9: Okay, the next one right here.
0: A half hour later, the men are through with their work. As Donald pays them their money, the truck driver says,
11: Okay, Mac, but that's a silly place to put a pipe.
0: Donald replies,
9: Come back in January, pal, and see how silly it is then.
0: Sometime later, Donald is in his house. He looks out of the window and exclaims,
9: Boy, oh boy, look at it come down.
0: Last picture, we see Donald's front yard. The snow is coming down furiously. Leading up from Donald's side roof to the front door is the huge pipe. While inside the house, Donald, with a big grin on his face, looks at the walk, which he won't have to shovel.
1: Oh, he was smart, wasn't he?
9: Yes.
1: All he has to do is open the door and walk through the pipe out to the sidewalk.
0: Mm-hmm, and now he won't have to walk through the snow to get to his mailbox.
1: Yes, he just walks through the pipe, and of course the snow can't get into it.
0: No, that's right.
1: Wasn't he smart?
0: Yes, this is one time Donald came out ahead. Well, now...
1: Bang, bang, clippity-clop.
0: What'd you say?
1: Bang, bang, clippity-clop.
0: Well, what does that mean?
1: Roy Rogers.
0: Oh, how silly of me. I should have known.
1: Please read that, because Roy has caught the runaway horse that belongs to his friend Chubby Waldo.
0: Yes, the horse with a map of the gold mine in its shoe.
1: And then those two crooks are after him because they want to get that map, too. So please read, Roy, and see if they do.
0: Very well. Over we go to the last page of the first section of Puck the Comic Weekly. And here we go with Roy Rogers, King of the Cowboys. Hi-yip-hi-yo. Now here we go with Roy and Trigger. Hi-yip-hi-yo. Roy gallops into Sagebrush Bend, into the livery stable where his friend and the girl named Doc Reynolds wait for him. He jumps off Trigger saying, "Claim jumpers who want the mine map hidden in your horse's shoe are right behind me, Chubby. I'll pry off the hollow shoe so you can grab your map. Then we'll tie the horses outside Doc's workshop." Doc Reynolds tells Roy to hurry because the crooks are in sight. First picture next row, she asks Roy why he's led the crooks to her museum, because there's nothing in there but wax dummies of men dressed like cowboys. They'd be no help. Roy ties Trigger outside and tells her with a twinkle in his eye, "Don't argue, Doc Reynolds. Come on, get inside." Not a second too soon, because Beaker and Shorty, guns in hand, gallop up and rein in outside. Beaker exclaims,
12: "There's Roger's horse in the red roan."
0: As they dismount, Beaker draws his gun and heads for the inside of the barn. Shorty asks,
13: "Hey, how about the gold mine map in their own shoe? That's what we want."
0: Beaker replies,
12: "Don't be a fool. They've taken it out. Come on."
0: Last picture of the row, guns in hand, Shorty and Beaker step in the door. They see several men, guns in hand, facing them. A voice suddenly calls,
14: "Hands up, you galoots. Me and the boys got you covered."
0: Beaker exclaims,
12: "What the trap? Blast him, Shorty."
0: Suddenly, first picture bottom row from behind, Beaker hears Roy's voice.
14: "Drop your guns, gents. Those dummies are harmless, but I'm not."
0: Beaker and Shorty drop their guns. Beaker exclaims,
12: "You tricked us, but we ain't through yet, Rogers."
0: And at that moment, Chubby pops up from behind a stanchion, exclaiming,
14: "Oh, no! When the sheriff hears how you tossed me off that cliff and try to jump my mining claim, you'll be through for good."
0: Beaker exclaims in surprise,
12: "Chubby, you alive?"
0: Last picture, Roy, leading the two crooks, their hands tied behind them, mounted on their horses, says to Chubby,
14: "You better get your gold strike recorded at the county seat while I herd these hombres to jail, Chubby."
0: And Chubby grins and waves,
14: "Okay, Roy, and I'm going to finance Doc Reynolds' museum with my first polka dash, by gosh."
1: Hooray for Roy. He outsmarted those crooks very cleverly.
0: Yes, when Beaker came into that museum and saw those wax dummies dressed like cowboys, why, he thought they were real men.
1: Yes, and while he was shooting at them, Roy sneaked around the back and got the drop on him.
0: Yes, that was very, very clever.
1: Yes, it was. Now will you please read Dagwood and Blondie?
0: I certainly will, and here they are on the first page of the second section of Puck the Comic Weekly. So here we go with Dagwood and Blondie. Ramafoo, ramafam, zim, zem, zombie. Conjure me music for Dagwood and Blondie. A delivery boy comes up to Dagwood at the office and says,
15: "I'm from the shoe store. Here are Mr. Dither's new shoes."
0: Dagwood points to Mr. Dither, saying,
15: "Well, that's him in the office."
0: A moment later, Mr. Dithers has tried on the new shoes, and immediately his feet begin to hurt. Mr. Dithers moans,
16: "Ow, ow, they're too tight. They're killing me."
0: Dagwood clasps his hands soulfully and says,
15: "I'll be happy to break them in for you, Mr. Dithers."
0: So he tries on the shoes, last picture top row, saying happily,
15: "I like to do favors for people, especially my boss."
0: Mr. Dithers leans his head on Dagwood's shoulder affectionately, saying,
16: "Ah, Dagwood, dear boy, you're a jewel. I love you as though you were my own son."
0: But the shoes are tight for Dagwood, too, and first picture next row, out in the park, he takes them off and hands them to a hobo whose clothes are all in rags, and he says,
13: I'll give you a buck if you walk around the park 3 times with these shoes on.
0: The hobo's delighted at the thought of making a dollar so easily. So he puts on the shoes, but immediately his feet begin to hurt. And after he takes 3 steps, he groans,
11: Oh, no, I can't do it. I can't do it. Oh, these shoes must have been made for Cinderella.
0: And next picture, he gives the shoes back to Dagwood. And Dagwood puts them on, and of course his feet begin to hurt again. And Dagwood groans, last picture of the row.
11: No! I'll take them home and see what I can do with them.
0: First picture, bottom row, Dagwood's at home trying to soften the shoes so they won't hurt Mr. Dither's feet, Blondie says.
1: First we'll soak them in hot, soapy water.
0: And Dagwood hammers away at the shoes saying,
13: Yeah, and then pound them soft with this mallet.
0: And then Dagwood holds one of the shoes while Alexander pulls at the other end with a pair of ice tongs, saying,
9: Yeah, we'll stretch him with these ice tongs.
0: And Blondie says,
1: I'll pour olive oil on them.
0: And Dagwood says, Pull! And they stretch the shoes. Last picture of the row, Dagwood's on his way to the office, wearing the shoes, which now have holes in the toes and holes in the heels. And they look all battered up, and Dagwood says cheerfully,
13: Ah, they're just as soft and comfortable as kid gloves. Mr. Dithers will be so happy.
0: At this moment at the office, the delivery boy dashes in. And he says,
15: Oh, Mr. Dithers, I brought you the wrong shoes. Here are the ones you bought.
0: Mr. Dithers, who is sitting there without any shoes on his feet, exclaims,
16: Oh, no, no, no.
0: A second later, in walks Dagwood, holding up the shoes, which he's broken in. They're all battered and torn to pieces, and he says,
13: Here are your shoes, all broken in like I promised.
0: The delivery boy looks at the shoes and says,
15: That'll cost you $22, Mr. Dithers.
0: Last picture, Dagwood is tied up in the boss's chair, and Mr. Dithers is beating him up with the other pair of new shoes, saying with a devilish grin on his face,
16: This is the best way to break in a pair of shoes.
1: Oh, poor Dagwood. He's in trouble again when he meant to do good.
0: Yes, it just goes to show that very often all of our good intentions just get us into trouble.
1: You know, I guess that's why some people just won't help anybody else.
0: Yes, maybe that's so.
1: But then they call those people selfish.
0: Yes, that's true.
1: Oh, it's so hard to know what to do.
0: Yes, these decisions are terrible, aren't they?
1: Yes, they certainly are.
0: Well, I know one thing we won't have any trouble deciding on.
1: Yes, I do, too. Prince Valiant, please. And he is on the last page of the comics there, so let's turn over, please.
0: Very well.
1: Prince Valiant and his friends have come to a strange castle, and I'm anxious to see who lives there.
0: Well, here we go on the last page with Prince Valiant in the days of King Arthur. Hecate, Breckett, Grey Malkin, and Quince. Music romantic for a fair, fair...

0: Still on his long journey to Christendom, Prince Valiant and his friends are fortunate, for they arrive at sunset before a fair castle that promises food and shelter for the night. The drawbridge is lowered for them, and last picture top row they enter. But ere the gates can close, a lone horseman gallops up. The rider leaps off his horse and runs swiftly into the castle, saying nothing to Val or his friends. After their horses have been stabled, Val and his friends are taken in the castle too. And as they are dusty from their ride, first picture next row, towels and a basin of scented water are brought, and they refresh themselves. Then, after a long wait, the lord of the castle receives them. If he's surprised at the bald-headed appearance of his guests, he's too courteous to show it. As Val and his friends stand before him, the lord tells them, first picture bottom row,
1: "Noble sirs, I am honored to have you accept my hospitality this night. But at dawn, you must leave, for I have just received warning that my enemies are marching to attack."
0: Next morning, at dawn, they thank their host and mount, but their departure is delayed, for suddenly, last picture, the meadow beyond the gate of the castle is swarming with armed men, and more are arriving every minute. The attack has come.
2: And his friends will have to stay and help the king fight the battle.
0: Yes, and if everyone in the castle is being attacked, it means Val, too.
2: Just think, he stopped for something to eat and he ends up in a big battle.
0: Yes, just shows what eating will get you.
2: Hmm?
0: Now, don't worry. I'm sure Prince Valiant will be a big help in defeating the enemy.
2: Oh, I'm sure, too, because he's a hero.
0: Yes, he is. Well, now, that's all the time I have. But before I go, here's that fellow with some more interesting information. Well, honey, and all your boys and girls, I've got to go now.
2: All right, Mr. Comic Bigly Man, but I'll be waiting for you next week.
0: Okay, that's a date, and a date with all your boys and girls. Be sure to meet me with our little friend, Miss Honey, next week when I read Puck the Comic Weekly. For I'm the Comic Weekly Man, the jolly Comic Weekly Man. I'll be back to read the funnies to you happy boys and honeys. Don't forget, boys and girls, see you all next week. Your friend...

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1: I can't. 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
3: 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Tonight, the subject of our FBI file, Homicide. Its title, The Astrological Breakout.

0: From time to time on these programs, your FBI discusses the criminal mind. Perhaps you have wondered why. You may have said to yourself, I don't know any criminals, and I'll certainly do my best never to meet one. It is sincerely hoped that you will always be able to say that. But the point is that, unknown to you, there may be criminals who want to meet you, and will. That's why it seems important to put you on guard. Unfortunately, criminals aren't labeled as such. They don't look like the colorful thugs you see in the movies or illustrated in magazines. They're very apt to have extremely pleasing personalities, can even look you straight in the eyes when talking with you. That's why it's necessary to warn you that behind all this may lurk a twisted mind. In tonight's FBI file, you will meet a person who once again proves the truth of the old saying, appearances are deceiving. Tonight's FBI file opens in a small, dimly lighted room. Ralph Stark, a slight, studious-looking man, is seated in one corner of this room, busily writing. A companion nervously paces the floor.
1: Ralph.
2: Yes, Charlie?
1: Got a cigarette?
2: There's some in my jacket there. Help yourself.
1: Okay. You want one?
2: No, thanks.
1: Ralph, does this bother you?
2: What?
1: My talking like this while you're working.
2: Oh, no, not at all.
1: You mind if I maybe watch a while?
2: No, go right ahead.
1: Not that I'd understand any of it.
2: Astrology is really quite simple.
1: Not the way you work it.
2: What do you mean?
1: All them charts and things.
2: Oh, they just look complicated, Charlie. Actually, when you understand what the position of the stars mean, what relation they have to the individual, then it's not involved at all.
1: To me, it is. If I want to know what my fortune's going to be, I'll invest a penny and get my correct weight besides.
2: You'd be wasting a penny.
1: Why?
2: This is a very exact science. Look here.
1: Yeah.
2: Here, you see the planets as they are at the present time.
1: Mm.
2: The accompanying graph is their relationship to me.
1: Mm.
2: This is determined, of course, by the year and day of my birth. I've been working on this chart for a very specific reason. Trying to determine what the immediate future holds in store for me.
1: How you doing?
2: Fine.
1: What'd you find out?
2: This coming Wednesday will be a most favorable day for us to break out of this jail.
0: Days later, in a large city, some 50 miles away from the jail holding the two astrology-minded criminals, FBI Special Agent Jim Taylor is just entering the office of his agent in charge.
3: Mr. Jackson?
4: Yes, Jim?
3: I see you for a minute, please.
4: Yes, come in.
3: Thanks.
4: What's on your mind?
3: Well, I was going down to Elton County Jail this afternoon to interview a man named Charlie Wallace.
4: Wallace?
3: Local police picked him up down there, but we have a detainer on him. He was involved in this Kobe extortion case.
4: Oh, yes, and we never recovered the money he collected.
3: That's right, sir. That's what I was going down to question him about.
4: Well, why do you say was going down?
3: I received a call from the warden of the jail about 20 minutes ago. Wallace and another convict just escaped.
4: Hmm. How did that happen?
3: Two men were cellmates. They complained of feeling ill, so they were given permission to see the prison doctor.
4: Mm-hmm.
3: Once they were in the doctor's office, they overpowered him, used his keys to get out, and what's more, they even stole his car.
4: I see. When did this break occur?
3: Oh, about an hour ago.
4: Any trace of them yet?
3: No, the warden hadn't received any word, and I spoke to him.
4: Local and state police have been alerted, I imagine?
3: Yes, sir, they have.
4: Well, we have an interest in finding Wallace, too. Send out an alarm on our teletype, Jim.
3: I've already done that, sir.
4: Good. Let me know as soon as something breaks.

0: relax, Charlie.
1: Huh?
0: Relax and enjoy the scenery.
1: Are you kidding?
0: Look, as long as we stay on these back roads, we're perfectly safe. Believe me, nothing can happen to us.
1: I know. It says so in the stars.
0: Exactly.
1: Look, Ralph, I don't want to put the whammy on your astrology deal, but I'd feel a lot safer if we were holed up someplace right now.
0: Well, we will be shortly.
1: You mean if your mother done like you told her?
0: I'm certain she has.
1: When did you give her the word?
0: Last week, when she came to visit me.
1: What'd you tell her?
0: That she should find a cabin in some isolated spot.
1: How do you know she got it?
0: Charlie, I told you. She sent me a note describing the place. Said she'd wait there for company. Company meaning us.
1: Oh. How far is it from here?
0: Oh, about another 30 miles.
1: What's the name of the place?
0: Pineville.
1: Never heard of it.
0: It's about 10 miles from Quincy.
1: Oh.
0: You know Quincy, don't you?
1: Where?
0: In fact, I seem to recall you're telling me that you hid that extortion money somewhere near there.
1: That's right, 20 grand.
0: Quite a sum.
1: What good does it do me? Can't pick it up while the heat's on me.
0: Say, Charlie.
1: Huh?
0: I just thought of something.
1: What?
0: Perhaps my mother could help you out.
1: How?
0: Just tell her where the money is, let her pick it up.
1: I couldn't have anybody's mother do a job like that.
0: Well, mine is quite exceptional. Just wait and see.
1: Hey, what are you turning here for?
0: I see a car parked down on the road there. There's no one in it.
1: So?
0: Charlie, this doctor's car is pretty hot by now. I think we should work out an exchange.

0: Special Agent Taylor.
1: Well, hello there. This is Sergeant Hampton, State Police.
0: Oh, hello, Sergeant.
1: I worked with you last year on the Milford case.
0: Oh, sure, Sergeant. I remember you very well. What's on your mind?
1: I understand that you fellows are interested in this man Wallace, who escaped from the county jail.
0: That's right, we are. We have a detainer on him.
1: Well, we located the car that he used in the prison break. It was found on the outskirts of Quincy.
0: Oh, abandoned?
1: Yes.
0: Mm-hmm. Any sign of Wallace and the other convict?
1: No, but a second car was stolen right near the place where they left the first one.
0: Hmm. Evidently decided to change cars and take some of the heat off, huh?
1: Yes.
0: Has an alarm been sent out on the second car?
1: It has, but they may have gotten quite a start. According to the owner, it could have been stolen any time within the last 4 hours.
0: Mm, I see.
1: If we come up with anything, Jim, I'll call you immediately.
0: Well, thanks, Sergeant.

0: Well, here we are.
1: This is really hidden away.
0: I'll get out on your side.
1: Okay. What do we do with the car?
0: Just leave it here for now. Oh, look.
1: Ma.
0: That lamp in the window. That's Mother's touch. She's such a sentimentalist.
1: You mean wandering boy stuff?
0: Exactly.
2: Who is it?
0: It's I, Mother. Ralph. Hello, Mother.
2: Oh, son, it's so good to see you. Come right in.
0: Sure. Come ahead, Charlie.
1: Okay.
2: Oh, I'm so glad you're here.
0: Mother, this is Charlie Wallace.
2: Hello, Charlie.
1: Hiya, Mrs. Stark.
2: I've heard so much about you. You were Ralph's roommate, weren't you?
1: Well, yeah.
2: Now tell me, how did everything go?
0: Very well.
2: No trouble at all?
1: Just with the doctor.
2: Goodness, I hope you didn't use any guns.
1: No, I just slugged them.
2: Oh, fine.
0: I owe a great deal to Charlie, Mother.
2: Really?
0: If it hadn't been for his muscular skill, we'd still be cooped up in that cell.
1: Oh, stop, will you? It was your brains that got us out of there.
0: Don't forget the astrology.
1: Oh, yeah, the stars.
2: Oh, now don't get him started on that. Sit down, both of you. I've had dinner on the stove for hours.
1: Hey, that sounds okay. I'm real hungry.
2: I'm sure you are. I can remember once when Ralph's father broke out of jail. The poor man was starved.

0: more pie, young man?
1: No, thanks, Mrs. Stark.
0: How about you, Ralph?
2: Oh, no, thank you, Mother. I'm full.
0: Well, I'll just clear the table.
1: What a dinner.
0: Well, I'm glad you enjoyed it. I'm afraid that roast will have to go a long way, though.
2: Why is that, Mother?
0: Well, son, I spent practically everything I had on getting here and renting this cabin.
2: Oh.
0: I'm afraid one of you is going to have to do a job real soon if we're going to go on living here.
1: Wait a minute.
0: What?
1: I got plenty of dough.
0: Really? How wonderful.
2: Mother, Charlie is referring to some loot from a former job. He has it hidden away over in Quincy.
0: Oh.
1: Well, look, didn't you say before that your mother would go get it?
2: Well, yes, but I didn't know if you wanted her to.
1: Oh, sure I do, if it's okay with her.
2: What do you say, Mother?
0: Well, I'm afraid I don't quite follow you.
2: Charlie has $20,000 buried over near Quincy.
0: Yes?
1: I can give you the directions where it's hid.
0: I see.
2: How would you feel about going over tomorrow morning and getting it?
0: Where did you get this money, young man?
1: On a job.
0: Well, what kind of a job?
1: Extortion.
0: How clever. Well, I'll get it the very first thing in the morning.

0: Busy, Mr. Jackson?
1: Oh, come in, Jim.
0: I'd like to give you the latest report on that escaped convict, Wallace.
1: Mm-hmm. Let's have it.
0: Well, as you know, the state trooper called me yesterday. He reported that Wallace and his companion had stolen a second car.
1: Mm-hmm.
0: Well, they've set up roadblocks for it, but nothing turned up all night.
1: And they've evidently gone under somewhere in that neighborhood.
0: Would appear that way. It's too large an area, though, to do any house-to-house checking.
1: Have you gone into the background of these men, Jim? See if they have any friends or relatives living in the vicinity?
0: Yes, sir, I have. As far as I could learn, Wallace has no known friends or relatives near where the car was stolen.
1: I see.
0: I checked on the man who escaped with him. His name is Ralph Stark.
1: Yes?
0: Now, he has a mother who has a criminal record herself. They've always worked very closely together. I put a tracer out on the mother, found that she had moved from the last address just a week ago.
1: Did you learn where she'd gone?
0: Well, I talked to her landlady. She said that her daughter had bought the Stark woman a bus ticket to some place in the vicinity of where the car was stolen.
1: Well, that sounds like a lead, Jim.
0: That's what I thought. See, your landlady's daughter was out when I talked to her, so I'm going over there later and interview her.

0: Ralph?
1: I'm in here, Mother.
0: Oh.
1: How did you make out?
0: Just fine.
1: Did you get the money?
0: Of course.
1: Oh, good for you.
0: It was the funniest thing. I went... Well, goodness, what happened to him?
1: Hmm?
0: Your friend Charlie, he's tied up in that chair.
1: That's right.

0: Who did that to him?
1: I did.
0: Oh.
1: Where's the money, Mother?
2: Well, I have it right here in my shopping bag. Now, let's see. Ralph?
1: Yes, Mother?
2: Why did you tie him up?
1: Well, to begin with, Mother, according to the stars, his future was very dark indeed.
0: Oh, poor boy.
1: Then there was a selfish motive, too. Money.
2: This money I have here?
1: Yes.
2: I see.
1: Did you have any trouble getting to Quincy?
2: No. I found a bus that took me right there.
1: You made very good time.
2: Didn't I, though? Son?
1: Yes?
2: What are you going to do with your friend here?
1: Well, I've just been thinking about that. I'm afraid I'm going to have to kill him.
0: Oh, goodness. He seems like such a nice young man.
1: I know, Mother, but $20,000 can make life very pleasant for us.
0: Yes, that's true.
1: Look, I think I'll get this over with now. It may not be very pleasant, Mother. You'd better leave the room.
2: Oh, don't mind me, son. I'll just stay here and count this money.

0: return in just a moment to tonight's exciting case from the official files of your FBI. But right now, I'd like to ask you a personal question. Will you be enjoying life on a comfortable income when you are 60 or 65? Will you be able to live where you want, go and come as you please? That was the problem confronting Mr. Robert Grange before he became a member of the Equitable Life Assurance Society. That's true, is it not, Mr. Grange?
1: Absolutely. Next year I'll be 40, and I suddenly realized that I hadn't laid very much by for that rainy day. My wife and I got to worrying what would happen to us when we hit my retirement age.
0: How did Equitable solve your problem, Mr. Grange?
1: We heard you talking about a plan on this program, a plan that would give us freedom from money worries and job worries when we hit the 60s.
0: That's the Equitable Independent 60s plan. Then what did you do?
1: Like you advised, we called our local Equitable agent, and I'm mighty glad I did. 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Well, nowadays when my friends talk about their worries, I tell them to call up my friend, the Equitable Man.
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0: The Equitable Life Assurance Society of the United States. And I'm back to the FBI file, the Astrological Breakout.

0: Tonight's case is an example of so-called mother love carried to the point of viciousness. Obviously, the mother is a psychopath, a sick person, probably mentally unbalanced. Undoubtedly, Ralph is a criminal because he grew up under the influence of such a mother. There are laws protecting children from brutal physical punishments or wanton neglect. But as far as we know, none against being just a plain, bad, careless parent. It's true that most people who do a bad job bringing up their children do so through ignorance. And the pity is that many parents who are fully aware that all is not well feel reluctant to ask for outside help in guiding their children. They fail to realize that it's no disgrace to admit that they don't know all the answers in rearing their children. There are many agencies capable and anxious to help parents in child guidance. Mothers and fathers would do well to seek them out before it's too late. Tonight's file continues at the FBI field office. Special Agent Jim Taylor is talking to the agent in charge.
1: Mr. Jackson?
2: Yes, Jim?
1: I think we're beginning to get someplace in that Wallace case.
2: Good. What have you got? Oh,
1: I told you I was going to check up on Stark's mother.
2: That's the man who escaped with Wallace.
1: That's right, sir. I went to the place where she last lived and interviewed her landlady's daughter.
2: Yeah?
1: She said she bought a bus ticket for the old woman to a place called Pineville.
2: I see.
1: Now, Pineville's only 10 miles from Quincy.
2: Sounds like she's involved, all right.
1: Yeah, I have a hunch. She set up the hideout.
2: That's logical.
1: I contacted a state trooper I know down there, and I gave him a description of Stark's mother. I asked him to check with real estate men, tourist camps, to find out if she's been seen.
2: Good.
1: Mr. Jackson, I think I should get down to Pineville.
2: I agree with you, Jim. Get going right away.

0: Ralph?
1: Yes, Mother?
0: What are you doing?
1: Working on a chart.
0: Oh. What do the stars have to say today?
1: They're quite favorable, Mother.
0: Isn't that nice?
1: They seem to indicate that a trip's in order.
0: Good heavens, son. I wouldn't need the stars to tell us that.
1: They seem to point to either a boat trip or the seashore.
0: Please, let's make it the seashore. I don't like boats.
1: Very well. That's where it'll be. Did you finish counting the money?
0: Yes.
1: How much was there?
0: Exactly 20,000, just as your poor friend said.
1: Fine.
0: By the way, Ralph, what are we going to do about his remains?
1: We'll bury him.
0: Oh, how sweet. When do you intend to leave here, son?
1: As soon as possible.
0: Well, are we going to use the car you came in?
1: No, Mother, that's too hot. I want you to go into town and buy one. Go to a used car lot.
0: Buy one?
1: Yes.
0: Well, it's against my principles, but I'll do it.

0: Sergeant? Sergeant Hampton?
1: Yes?
0: Been looking all over for you.
1: Oh. Hello there, Jim.
0: Hi. Had quite a job finding you. First to headquarters to a real estate man.
1: And he sent you here.
0: That's right.
1: Too bad we both didn't arrive a little sooner.
0: Why? What do you mean?

0: quarters, headquarters to a real estate man?
1: And he sent you here.
0: That's right.
1: Too bad we both didn't arrive a little sooner.
0: Why? What do you mean?
1: It's the hideout, all right, but two of our birds have flown.
0: Wallace and Stark?
1: Stark and his mother. Wallace is still here.
0: Oh, good.
1: Not so good, Jim. He's dead.
0: Oh?
1: I just discovered the body a few minutes ago.
0: Is it in the cabin?
1: No, he was buried out back. I noticed a fresh mound of earth. That's how I found him.
0: Have you searched the cabin yet?
1: Oh, just gave it a quick going over.
0: Well, let's go and look around, huh?
1: Sure.
0: How's Wallace killed, Sergeant?
1: He was stabbed. The knife was buried with him. I'm holding it for Prince.
0: Evidently killed by his confederate, huh?
1: Looks that way. Go ahead, Jim.
0: Thanks.
1: There's just two rooms here, Jim. Stark's mother rented it just a week ago.
0: Huh? Well, let's have a look around, huh?
1: Right.
0: They couldn't have left here too long.
1: I know. I didn't take the second car they stole, either. That's still parked
0: up. Sergeant?
1: Yes?
0: Look here.
1: Well, what is it?
0: It's a newspaper dated last May 17th. Now, if I remember correctly, May 17th was the day that Wallace's extortion victim paid him off.
1: Really?
0: Yeah. You notice the way this newspaper's folded?
1: Uh-huh.
0: Could easily have been wrapped around a package of money.
1: Yeah.
0: You know, if he recovered that money, that could be the motive for his murder.
1: Well, you mean Stark and his mother used it for a getaway?
0: That's right. Hey, something else might be a lead.
1: What, Jim?
0: Writing pad. I can see indentations where something is written on it, huh? Well, I'll get it to our laboratory.
1: Jim, I know the FBI has no jurisdiction on this.
0: But we do want to recover that extortion money, Sergeant. So we're still very much in this case. Been waiting for you, Sergeant. I've got a report here from our laboratory. It's on that indented writing we found on that pad.
1: Yes?
0: Report states the writing was a letter Stark sent to a book company requesting they send some astrology books to an enclosed address.
1: An enclosed address?
0: Yeah, that kind of stymies us. We can contact the book company, though. They should be able to help us. Sergeant?
1: Yes, Jim?
0: That book company just called me back.
1: Yes?
0: They recall getting the order. It was sent to Ocean City General Delivery.
1: In Stark's name?
0: Yes. I'll check General Delivery down there at once. Well, we've kind of hit a stone wall, Sergeant.
1: How's that, Jim?
0: I contacted the Ocean City Post Office. Package was picked up yesterday.
1: Oh, that is a tough break.
0: Yeah.
1: Well, at least we know where they are. We can get the local police down there to help us look for them. Give them general descriptions.
0: Hey, wait a minute. Wait a minute, Sergeant. There may be a quicker way of getting to them. I've got an idea.
2: Who is it?
3: It's me, son.
2: Oh, just a minute. Come in, Mother.
3: Thank you. Oh, I had such a wonderful morning shopping. I brought some of the things home with me. I'm having all the groceries sent.
2: I see.
3: Son, are you working on one of those charts again?
2: Yes, Mother.
3: Don't you think you should quit that for a while? After all, we're at the seashore.
2: Mother, please.
3: Son, what's wrong?
2: It's this chart. I'm quite worried about it.
3: Why?
2: Well, it's right on the cusp. I don't know if we're about to be very lucky or unlucky.
3: Oh, now, don't you go worrying over some little cusp. Put those papers away like a good boy and relax.
2: Mother, I'd rather...
3: Oh, that must be the groceries. I'll answer it. Just a minute. Yes?
0: Mrs. Stark?
3: That's right.
0: The grocery store sent me over here.
3: Oh, well, where are the groceries?
0: Oh, I'm not the delivery boy. I'm a special agent of the FBI.
3: What?
2: What's wrong, Mother?
3: He's from the FBI.
2: Close that door.
0: Just a minute.
3: How did you get here?
0: Well, that money you took from Wallace was extortion money, and all the bills were marked.
3: Oh.
0: So you see, you led me here yourself.
4: Ralph Stark was turned over to the local authorities, tried, convicted, and sentenced to be executed for the murder of Charles Wallace. His mother was prosecuted as an accomplice to the murder in a state court and was given a life sentence. And so another file was marked closed because of the facilities that are available to law enforcement agencies today, like the FBI laboratory.

way. And also because of the fact that the special agents of your FBI have trained minds. Minds that remember things like the fact that the extortion money was marked. Those things are not accidents. Your FBI did not win its international reputation quickly or accidentally. It attained the status it now holds because it is made up of men who have dedicated their lives to public service, to the protection of every one of us, every minute, every hour, every day.

0: If you worry about the future, then the chances are you haven't made the right plans for the future. 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
1: Next week, we will dramatize another case from the files of the Federal Bureau of Investigation. Its subject, bank robbery. Its title, The Dime-A-Dant Stick-Up.
0: The incidents used in tonight's Equitable Life Assurance Society's broadcast are adapted from the files of the Federal Bureau of Investigation. However, all names used are fictitious, and any similarity thereof to the names of places or persons living or dead is accidental. Tonight, the music was composed and conducted by Frederick Steiner. Your narrator was William Woodson, and Special Agent Taylor was played by Stacey Harris. Others in the cast were Harley Bear, Ted DeCorsia, Jeanette Nolan, John Stephenson, and Tom Tully. 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This is Larry Keating speaking for the Equitable Life Assurance Society of the United States and the Equitable Society's representative in your community, and inviting you to tune in again next week at this same time when the Equitable Life Assurance Society will bring you another thrilling transcribed story from the files of the Federal Bureau of Investigation. The Dime-A-Dant Stick-Up on This Is Your FBI.
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0: 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Well, then, this story, the favorite of the nation, is just what you're looking for. And we're going to prove it right now. So let's go across the world to ancient China, the Marco Polo Mountains, and the case of the Goofy Gosling. Terry and Pat Ryan, Hotshot Charlie and Connie, have set out from Singapore in pursuit of the Dragon Lady, who has stolen a valuable radio invention. In Hotshot's plane, called the Goofy Gosling, our good companions started for a spot known as Wutong, somewhere in the Marco Polo Mountains. There they hoped to recover the invention. But when the Goofy Gosling landed in Wutong, Hotshot was made a prisoner by one of the Dragon Lady's men, a certain Mr. Keel. Thus far, Terry, Pat, and Connie are okay. In fact, they've located Charlie and slipped him a revolver through the barred window so that the next time he faces Mr. Keel, well, it's night now, black and strangely silent as Terry, Pat, and the Chinese boy Connie hold a council of war. From the shelter of a tree up among its branches, they can see into the room where Charlie is a prisoner.
1: Gee, we're up a tree, all right, in more ways than one.
2: Well, it's a lot safer up here than it is wandering around down on the ground. Hey, are you all right, Connie?
3: Connie's liver is torn with sympathy.
2: Oh, yeah?
3: Oh, sympathy for birds. We have taken their homes in trees.
2: Oh, how about you, Terry?
1: My liver isn't torn as much as the seat of my pants. Yeah, and I'm getting hungry, Pat.
2: Yeah, I could do with a little fodder, too. Hey, where'd you leave that junk we took from the plane?
1: There's three separate small packs. We left them at the base of this tree before we shinnied up. There's food in one of them.
2: Mm-hmm. You also hungry, Connie?
3: One cannot live forever by forgetting hotty dandle pain in personal stomach.
2: Okay, you're on the lowest limb down there. Suppose you slide down, get some grub, and come on back up.
3: Oh, you bet. I shall back up, perhaps.
2: Never mind that perhapsly stuff. You come on back up here.
3: As you so say, Mr. Ryan Pop.
1: What do you think we'd better do, Pat? We can't stay up in this tree forever. Even if our ancestors liked it, I'm not very comfortable.
2: Well, change your position. Let's figure things out.
1: Okay.
2: Can you hear me all right?
1: Yeah.
2: Now, we've located Hotshot. You talked to him and slipped him a gun.
1: That's right. And Charlie told me, as far as he could tell, the Dragon Lady was not here in Wutong Village, but is expected.
2: All right. She isn't here and hasn't been here yet, then there's no use for us to get into action. Came here to get our hands on that portable radio transmitter, and we can't get it because the Dragon Lady has it and she isn't here.
1: What about Charlie? Why is Keel keeping him a prisoner?
2: Well, Terry, what else can Mr. Keel do? He forced Charlie to set the plane down here.
1: Yeah, but what will it get Keel or his boss to deal to hold Charlie a prisoner in there?
2: It's something we don't know, Terry. Just have to wait.
1: Hey, can you see Hotshot from your position?
2: No. Huh. That pint-sized pilot is probably lying down, catching up on his beauty sleep while we hang by our teeth out here in a slippery tree.
1: I'm not worried about Charlie. He's got a gun and he can put up a fight when the time comes.
2: Yeah, I hope you're right, fella. After all the trouble we've taken to slipping a gun, if he doesn't use that Hearst ticket, then he's only got himself to blame.
1: Yeah. Say, Pat.
2: Hmm?
1: How'd you like to be back in Singapore now? Sitting down to a dinner with Berman late in April. You know the kind of a dinner I'd like to have? Well, first, I'd start
2: with... Hey, stop it. Stop it, will you? You're breaking my heart. Here I am giving an invitation to the man on the flying trapeze, and you talk about friends and food.
1: Mm-hmm.
2: Sure, I'd like to be back in Singapore. But if wishing would do the job, then we'd have that radio device back in our hands, too.
0: We can leave Pat and Terry up in a tree for a moment while we return to the place they're talking about, Singapore. We drop in on Nurse Burma and the wide-eyed southern gal, April Kane. The girl pilot, Elita, has cooked the evening meal and has gone for a walk, and so the supper dishes are being washed here in the old mission house. And April comes up with a very bright remark.
4: Oh, dear.
5: What?
4: Nothing. Just, oh, dear.
5: You certainly are a cheerful little earful, Kitty. What's the big trouble?
4: Nothing.
5: Well, if you think I'm going to stand around and cry on your shoulder just because you're lonesome, Well, banish the thought. We're going to dry these dishes, and then little Burma's going steady by.
4: I reckon I'm just worried. I mean, worried.
5: What about? Terry, Pat Ryan, Hotshot Charlie?
4: Well, when you stop and think about it, they have gone to Orangutan.
5: The place is Ootong. Oo as in oo, and tong as in, well, as in tong.
4: Yes, and they've gone there on my account. They're going to get back that radio invention the dragon lady stole, and they may get killed before they get it. I mean, they may.
5: Look, Angel Face, they flew to Ootong because they knew things would happen. Don't kid yourself. That radio invention is a swell excuse, but Patsy Ryan is as restless as a man with a 7-year itch. He wanted to find adventure. Yeah, and your radio invention was a good reason to go looking for it.
4: Just the same, Bama, I'm worried. I mean, I really am.
5: Well, confidentially, just between us gals, so am I.
4: Oh, you are? Oh, I'm so glad, really.
5: Yeah. To an uneasy mind, any suspicion is reasonable.
4: Well, who are you worried about most, Terry Lee?
5: I play no favorites, child. I share my worry equally.
4: Oh.
5: Don't tell me you're concentrating your worry on any one of our absent friends.
4: No, but I've been wondering if I'd better.
5: Look, lady, ever since you got back from the busy part of Singapore late this afternoon, you've had a faraway look in your eyes. Is it possible you've been thinking?
4: Well, frankly, Ben, I was doing that, but I get such awful headaches when I think.
5: Well, don't knock yourself out. But, what were you thinking, if I'm not too personal?
4: I was thinking about Potter Kane.
5: About, oh. Oh, you mean your uncle who died?
4: No, I mean my uncle who isn't my uncle.
5: Oh, then you mean Lawyer Monad, the crook who stole that radio invention from your real uncle back in the States.
4: Yeah, that's it. I'm worried about Lawyer Monad.
5: Why worry about him?
4: Well, when I was in town this afternoon, guess who I bumped into?
5: The heel, Lawyer Monad?
4: No. I ran into a man who works in the American consul's office.
5: You're taking a long time to tell me nothing, April.
4: Oh, but this is important. Sort of. That's why I've been thinking. Thinking if I should go to Ootong or not.
5: You go to Ootong? Over my dead body.
4: Oh, but how am I going to warn Terry and Mr. Ryan and...
5: Warn them about what?
4: About what the man from the consul's office told me.
5: Now, look, Mr. Bones. I'm sure getting powerful sick of waiting for you to say something.
4: Well, it was about this Lawyer Monad escaping from the Singapore jail.
5: What? You mean you've been here in this house for about 4 hours knowing this? And you didn't tell me or a lady or...
4: Well, I was trying to make up my mind what to do. My uncle, my phony uncle, Lawyer Monad, he escaped and the men didn't say why.
5: Well, go on.
4: But the man did say that Mr. Monad left a note saying he was going to get even with Terry and Mr. Ryan and all the rest of us. And he'd get that radio thing back if it was the last thing he did. So there.
5: Well, now I am worried. I wish a lady were here. We've got to do something, April.
4: That's just what I've been getting a headache about. We've got to let Mr. Ryan and Terry and Charlie know about Lawyer Monad's jailbreak.
5: But how on earth can we do that?
4: Well, I reckon maybe I'd better go to that place in the mountains called...
5: But that's a 3-day trip to Ootong, honey. And even then, we don't know where to find them.
4: But if Mr. Monad gets there first, well maybe he'll patch things up with the dragon lady, and maybe they'll work together, and if they get hold of Terry and the others... Oh, don't you see? Don't you?
5: You're speaking an awful lot of common sense all of a sudden, April. Look, let's forget the dishes. We'll find you later, then we'll look up the quickest route to Ootong. I suppose one of us ought to make the journey, but not you, Sugar. You'd only get into big trouble.
0: The road through the mountains up to the place where we find Pat, Terry, and Connie. That road is long and dangerous if Burma decides to make the journey. But if Lawyer Monad is also bound for Ootong, then something must be done. But wait, something is going to be done, and quickly. From his perch in the tree near the building where Hotshot Charlie is a prisoner, young Terry Lee speaks to Pat Ryan.
6: Pat, hey, can you see us?
2: Yeah, see what? The light in Charlie's room, yeah?
6: No, I'm higher up than you are. There's a car coming up the mountain road.
2: Well, you sure it isn't just some...
6: Yeah, I can just make out the headlight as it winds around.
2: You think it's coming this way? Oh, yeah, of course, must be.
6: Yeah, you'll be able to see it yourself in a moment. There. You see the flashlight against the mountainside?
2: Yeah, I see it. Hey, Connie... You all right down on that lower branch?
3: Oh, yeah. But have loose feeling in legs. Connie is all dead like sleep about in head.
2: Well, you be sure and hold on down there, fella. We're going to have company of some kind and very soon.
6: I can't tell what kind of a car it is. Maybe only a Jeep. There's a steep grade. Golly, the car lights are pointed right up here in the street.
2: The driver wouldn't see us. He's too busy behind the wheel, Terry.
1: One more turn and the car will be right at that gate down there. Who do you suppose it is?
2: I don't know, but I've got a mighty good idea.
7: That will be all for tonight, Kang. Help me in with this small package. As soon as we get inside, you can rouse Ding Dong. Have him come out here and bring in the big trunk tied on the back. Ming Hai Soa, Mi So Ha Ti, Huya Chi Wai,
8: Chi Mo Lai, Ban Li.
7: I would not be surprised if Mr. Keel had already arrived.
8: Chi Wen, my boo, let's go. Jagi Waya.
7: Well, what have we here? Hold your flashlight close, King. The lad is stunned. Roll him over so I can have a look at him.
8: Yo, me, yo. Kia Hing, see?
7: Yes, a Chinese boy. I seem to recognize those big ears. Yes, his name is Cunny, unless my memory fails me. So, King, we have a visitor. A visitor who prefers to roost in this tree. I never knew this old tree could hold such interesting things in its branches. I wonder if we shook it, if other surprises might tumble out. Or, better still, I can use this gun and shoot up there in the darkness. Who can tell? We may bring down other birds who roost by night. Exactly, King. You keep an eye on Connie. I will try my luck at crow shooting. Just shine the light up there, King. Anything I bring out of this tree might have flown here from Singapore. How very fortunate.
0: Too bad Connie couldn't have held tightly to the limb he was perched on, but little accidents like this are bound to happen. And now, well, you can judge for yourself what trouble a little accident can cause. Terry and Pat and Connie have really fallen into the hands of the Dragon Lady. Of course, Hotshot Charlie has a gun. But how much help can he give our friends now? Terry and the Pirates is dramatized for radio by Albert Barker, who says, if April or Burma or later start the Rutong, and if the escaped crook lawyer Monad is already on his way to the same mountain spot, then this will be a wild week of excitement. Just let us mix all these people up in this case of the Goofy Gosling, and we'll say that for 100% thrills, you can't beat radio's number one adventure show. Tomorrow, same time, same station. Terry and the Pirates is heard overseas through the Armed Forces Radio Service.

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4: On board the Gregory boat, the scene is one of quiet yet steady activity. The boat is plowing through the fishing banks off the coast of Lower California, Mexico. Mrs. Gregory and Joan, acting on Captain Bradford's orders, are locked in their cabin, while Jerry and the captain take turns at the wheel, where they can keep an eye on the Swedish engineer, Peterson. After a radio message from the girl commander of the Euclidean submarine they know to be following them, Joan Gregory has hinted that Peterson may be the Euclidean electrical wizard Thales in disguise. Captain Bradford is just relieving Jerry at the wheel, and they stand talking before Jerry turns in for some much-needed rest.
5: I'm all right, Captain.
6: Yes, I know you're all right, but you're tired, Jerry.
5: Oh, that won't hurt me any.
6: Well, of course it won't. Be good for you if you get enough rest to make up for it. Now you run along and turn in.
5: Well, I'll go in a minute, but there's a couple of things I want to talk to you about first.
6: Well, maybe it'll relax you a little to talk. Go to it, Jerry.
5: Oh, for one thing, look at that barometer.
6: Huh? Well, looks like we might have a little weather.
5: Well, we're getting down into the right latitude for a Chubasco.
6: Well, we might get one at that. We're a little too far off the coast for one of those Mexican hurricanes to hit us very hard.
5: Well, just the same, I've got a notion we're going to get hit by one.
6: You ever ride one of those things out?
5: Yep. When I was only 12 years old, Dad took me on a deep-sea fishing cruise with him, and we got caught in a storm down there. The fishermen called it Chubasco, and it was sure something.
6: Well, they're mean, Jerry, and they come up quick.
5: Well, could we get through one in a boat like this?
6: Oh, I think so, if we were lucky enough to hit the edge of it, and we're out too far to get the center.
5: Well, this boat looks mighty small when you think how high those waves get, and that wind blows plenty.
6: That's bad, all right, Jerry, but we've got unusual engines in this boat. Nearly 3,000 horsepower. We can hold into the storm forever if we don't get swamped.
5: Yeah, if.
6: Well, we're not in any storm yet, and I don't believe we're going to get in any one, so stop worrying about it.
5: Okay, Skipper.
6: You said you had something else you wanted to talk to me about?
5: Yes. Well, it's sort of about the same thing, but it's about something else.
6: That's very clear, I'm sure. It's about the same thing, but it's something else.
5: Well, you know what I mean. It's about the storm, if we run into one, and about those powerful motors of ours.
6: You sound serious, son. Talk some more.
5: Well, you know how to run these motors, and I guess it's all right if you stay awake to watch them every minute. But if anything happens while I'm on watch, I'm not so sure I can handle it.
6: If anything happens to the motors, that's not likely. But Peterson can do more with marine engines than any man on the West Coast today.
5: I know he can, and I'm afraid he'll do it.
6: What?
5: Well, he knows just too blame much about those engines to suit me.
6: Yes, I'm beginning to see what you mean, Jerry. If we do run into a storm, those engines are going to mean the difference between getting out of that storm and not getting out of it. And if Peterson is his fellow Thales, he might not feel like helping us any.
5: That's what I meant.
6: Well, to tell you the truth, Jerry, I'm not the least worried about Joan's suspicions. Oh, of course, Pete could easily be spending part of his time on the island as one of those scientists, the rest of it around Los Angeles, posing as a marine engineer, but I just don't believe that's the story.
5: Well, I do. Joan says those men of G-47s are from every country in the world, and if Peterson is smart enough to be as good an electrical engineer as he is a marine engineer, well, he could be Thales easy enough.
6: Well, I'll admit there's room for your worries, kid, and I'll keep an eye on Pete if we run into trouble.
5: Well, we won't have to run very far. Looks to me like we're in a storm right now.
6: No doubt of it now, Jerry. In a mighty few minutes, we're going to be somewhere near the center of a man-sized hurricane.
5: Then I'm not going to turn in.
6: Afraid it wouldn't do you much good. You'd soon get turned out anyway.
5: Well, maybe I'd better go and wake up Mrs. Gregory and Joan.
6: Might as well. They're never going to be able to sleep through this, and they might feel better to be dressed and ready for it.
5: Well, I'll go and wake them up. Then I'll come back to you.
6: Be sure and tell them to put on plenty of warm clothing, some oilskins if they're coming out on deck.
5: Okay, Skipper. I'll tell them. Oh, boy. Those engines sound like the stern's coming clean out of the water.
7: Yeah, who is it?
5: It's me, Jerry. You'd better get up and dress. We're running into a storm.
7: I can't hear you.
5: I said it's Jerry. You'd better get dressed. We're running into a storm. Put on a lot of warm clothes.
7: We're dressing now, Jerry. We'll put on our slippers and be out
5: I'll be at the wheel with Tex.
7: We're driving you there.
5: They were already getting up, Tex.
8: Just as well. This thing is going to be bad. It's coming faster than anyone I ever saw. Must have sneaked up on us in the dark.
5: Everything's running all right, though.
8: Oh, we'll get through it, but we're liable to get pretty wet before it's all over.
5: Is it all right for Mrs. Gregory and Joan to come out here on the deck?
8: It is now, but if it gets too bad, they'll have to stay in their cabin.
5: The engineer seems to be making those engines behave.
8: He'd better. We wouldn't be any too happy here without motors.
5: Say, where's the cook?
8: He's trying to make some hot coffee, but I'll bet he's having trouble keeping the coffee put on the stove.
5: Hey! That's too rough for me.
8: I don't know about this thing, Jerry. If it gets too bad, we'll use the radio and ask someone to stand by for us.
5: Nobody's going to come into the middle of this thing and try to find us in the dark.
8: No, but they could be waiting to pick us up when we get out on the edge of it.
5: Can you tell if we're in the worst part of it?
8: We're not yet, but the trouble with these things is that you can't tell where the center of the storm is. We may be heading right for it.
5: Well, I hope it never gets any worse.
8: It'll be all right as long as those motors keep going and the rudder post stays in.
5: One of those Euclidean submarines would look pretty good to me right now.
8: It would if that's done. You get down in the water a few fathoms, you never know there was a storm up here.
5: Our girlfriend must be right under us with her sub.
8: Yes, and that's an idea. Supposing you go to the radio shack and see if you can raise her. You may be glad she's following us before this thing's over.
5: You want me to go and do it right now?
8: Yes, and take Pat and Joan in there with you. It'll keep them from worrying about this storm.
5: Okay, I'll see if they're ready. Me.
9: Where's Tex?
5: At the wheel. But he wants you to come into the radio shack with me. I'm going to call a girl commander in the submarine.
9: Are we in danger, Jerry?
5: No. But
9: I think we are. Joan, you go with Jerry. I'll join Tex at the wheel.
5: But Mrs. Gregory, the captain said for me to take you into the radio room.
9: I'll be responsible for that. You take Joan into the radio room and do as Tex orders.
5: Watch out for the spray when you pass that cabin.
9: Is the boat able to stand such a storm, Jerry?
5: I don't know. Come on. We've got to get busy in the radio shack.
9: Why do you call the radio cabin a shack?
5: Oh, for the love of mud, Joan. This is no time to ask questions. Now hang on to my coattail and we'll see if we can get around to the starboard side. Hang on tight, Joan.
9: I will, Jerry.
5: Boy, that's getting bad.
9: It does seem so on this little boat.
5: Well, this little boat is all we've got right now. Hope I can raise the commander on this thing.
9: What wavelength were you using the last time we talked with her?
5: 3 meters.
9: Then she will be waiting for your signal on 3 meters.
5: I hope so. Commander S1, Jerry Hall to Commander S1. Gregory Boat, Euclidean submarine. Hello, sub. Jerry Hall to Commander S1.
10: Commander S1. Gregory Boat, you may proceed, Jerry Hall. Proceed with your message.
5: Hello, Commander. Looks like we may need you before this is over. The storm is getting pretty bad up here on the surface. What can you do to help us out?
10: I will bring my command up to 3 fathoms. Drop your bow anchor at once. I will take your anchor with my stern magnetic fin. Reverse your motors. Run them at full speed astern. If your anchor chain holds, that will stabilize you. Drop your anchor at once. That is all.
5: Okay, Commander. Well, Joan, I guess she thinks it's serious or she wouldn't do that. You stay here and listen to this radio, and I'll report to Tex and drop that anchor, and I'll come back in here with you.
9: I will do as you wish, Jerry.
5: Hey, look out! You don't get hurt by some of this stuff sliding around in here. So hang on the radio table.
9: Yes.
5: It's folded to the deck.
9: I will take care of myself. Hurry and drop the anchor.
5: I'm going right now. Hey, Tex. Tex! Mrs. Gregory!
8: Hang on to the rail, Jerry. We're right here.
5: I just talked to the commander of the submarine.
9: Get closer, Jerry. We can't hear you.
5: I said I just talked to the girl commander. He had me drop the bow anchor. She's coming up the 3 fathoms to grab it with that magnetic fin in the stern of the sub. She wants us to reverse the motors to hold the anchor chain steady while she drags us out of this.
8: Good work, kid, and that's fine. All but one thing. We haven't got any motors.
5: What?
11: The motors stopped, Jerry.
5: And I'll bet that guy Peterson stopped them.
8: Looks like it. We haven't shipped enough water to hurt the engines any.
5: Then that means Peterson is Daly's, just like Joan said.
11: I'm afraid it does, Jerry.
5: Boy, this boat's sure rocking around us. I hope that girl hurries up about tying this submarine onto us.
11: Is Joan in the radio room?
5: Yep, she's all right.
8: You go back in with her, Jerry, and you too, Pat.
11: I'll stay here with you, Tex. Go back and stay with Joan, will you please, Jerry?
8: And keep in touch with the sub all the time. Tell her our motors are dead and she may have to use all her speed to keep us straightened out.
5: Okay, Tex. I'll tell her.
12: Is the storm getting worse, Jerry? The boat is tossing about much more.
5: Well, I don't know about the storm, but our engines are dead.
12: Was that an accident?
5: No, I don't think so. And the captain doesn't think so either.
12: Then I was right. Peterson, the engineer, is Thales, the Euclidean.
5: Yeah, it looks like it. Now keep quiet while I tell that girl subcommander about our motors. Jerry Hall, the commander, S1. Gregory Boat, Euclidean submarine.
12: Jerry, the submarine magnets have just picked up our anchor.
5: Yeah. Now keep still and let me try to pick up the commander. Jerry Hall, the commander, S1. Jerry Hall, the commander, S1. Gregory Bolt, the Euclidean submarine. Our motors have stopped. Can you hear me? Our engines have stopped. Can you hear me, Commander? Jerry Hall, the submarine. Hello, Commander. Can you hear me? Our engines have stopped. Hello. Hello. Hello.
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20: I came across Mr. Kipling in the meadow by the church. If I've painted that spire once, he said, I've painted it a dozen times. 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An artist needs inspiration, he explained. Golden shortcrust pastry, delicious apple filling, and just the right amount of sugar sprinkled on top. 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
2: 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It's a new kind of cat food. Moist. It's good for you. Like it?
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0: Once again, the Damon Runyon Theater brings you another story by the master storyteller, Damon Runyon. And this one, The Melancholy Dane. And to tell it to you, here is Broadway.
1: Thanks. Well, it is a matter of a few years back that I am sitting in Mindy's enjoying a snack when I look up and see that Ambrose Hammer, the dramatic critic, is looking down at me. Now, it happens quite often that citizens come into Mindy's and pick my table for some discussion or other, so I think nothing of it when Ambrose seats himself and opens the proceedings as follows.
2: Hello, Broadway. Doing anything special tonight?
1: No. What is on your mind?
2: Want to go to a play?
1: What play?
2: Hamlet.
1: Oh, no.
2: Ever see it?
1: Oh, I never see it, but I know all about it. At 2 a.m, this place is crowded with citizens who think they are actors and who do all their practicing as follows. To be or not to be, that is the question. Whether it is nobler in the mind to suffer, etc., to wit. You know, Ambrose, that makes for very dull conversation because it is very one-sided.
2: Uh-huh. Anyhow, go with me tonight.
1: What is special about tonight?
2: Mansfield Southern is playing the Melancholy Dane.
1: I think you say it is Hamlet.
2: Yes, it is.
1: Mansfield Southern, huh?
2: The same.
1: But is he not the musical comedy citizen? It seems to me he is reaching for a wide one when he swings at Shakespeare.
2: Aha, that is just it, Broadway. We are going to see Hamlet tonight, and in the morning, I'll make Mansfield Southern with Shakespeare had written only letters to his tailor.
1: So I go along with Ambrose Hammer to see Mansfield Southern in Hamlet. It seems to me at the time that Ambrose is more than somewhat prejudiced before he even sees the play. And I wonder why. I find out. And the story from there is a peculiar one indeed. In fact, it does not stop in New York, but goes on to a place called North Africa. It takes in a war and the strangest performance of Hamlet that ever takes place. And I will tell you all about it in a minute.

0: like I am saying, I see Hamlet with Ambrose Hammer. Now, I personally prefer shows which have a little more dancing and singing. So I am glad when Ambrose nudges me at the end of the first act and says he has enough. Well, it comes up the next morning when I am again in Mindy, this time for breakfast. And in comes Mansfield Southern. He looks at me and says,
1: "Ah, Broadway.
0: Ah, Mr. Southern. What brings you shuffling into this mortal cradle?"
1: "Don't be flippant. Where's Hammer?"
0: "Why, I do not see him this morning. You are looking for him?"
1: "I am going to kill him."
0: "My, my. For breakfast?"
1: "That man is a dastardly coward. He uses his position to vent all his petty spites and hatreds. I tell you, Broadway, it will but skin and film the ulcerous place, whilst rank corruption, mining all within, infects unseen."
0: "Oh, please, Mansfield, not while I am eating."
1: "Oh, what a rogue. Broadway, read that review."
0: "Let's see. Last night, Mansfield Southern played Hamlet, but not to win. Mr. Southern, who has stolen the names of two great actors to make one bad one..."
1: "The dog! The lowly, treacherous dog that doth snap at heels in passion and frenzy, too churlish to assume e'en the mask of courage and make a fight of greater things."
0: "Look, Mansfield, if you wish me to read this..."
1: "I'm sorry. Read on."
0: "Yes. Mr. Southern sounded as though he was delivering lines from the depths of a coal mine."
1: "My voice. He is making sport of my voice."
0: "In his interpretation, the melancholy Dane assumed the stature of a frantic housewife who has left her keys behind and smells the meat burning in the kitchen. In this case, ham."
1: "That's enough. Tis enough. Broadway, I'll kill him."
2: "You'll kill who, Southern?"
1: "You."
2: "You were talking about killing somebody."
1: You. Biological extravagance.
3: "Oh, go someplace else and blow off that head of steam."
1: "For two pins, I'd twist your neck."
3: "If I had two pins, I'd pay the admission to see you try it."
1: "You know you're safe. I'd never get another job if I touched a hair of your fiendish head."
3: "Well, maybe someday you'll get the chance."
1: "Oh. It is a hope I cherish to my heart."
3: "Oh, get off the stage, Southern."
1: "You didn't even wait for the last four acts."
3: "Southern, when I open an egg, I don't have to eat the whole thing to find out if it's bad."
1: "You know why you gave me that review. Because of Miss Chanel Cooper."
3: "You're crazy."
1: "Ah, yes, because she preferred me to you. You took this course to vilify me, to stretch me out upon the rack of ridicule."
3: "Look, when you took on Hamlet, you laid yourself open to this. You should have stuck to musical comedy."
1: "Someday, Hammer, someday you'll eat those words. So help me, I'll make you eat them."
3: "I'll have to be very, very hungry."
1: "You know what you've done? You've blasted my life. Blasted it."
3: "Ah, 'tis sport to have the engine hoist with his own petard."
1: "Miss Cooper refuses to see me this morning."
3: "Miss Cooper shows remarkable taste."
1: "Hammer, someday you're going to be at my mercy. Then, heaven help you."
3: "Goodbye, Mr. Southern. Oh, and by the way, I'm dining with Miss Cooper this evening. Then we're going to a good show."
1: "Hasten my steps, lest my hands betray my intelligence and strike against my will."
3: "Exit one bad Hamlet."
0: "You play pretty rough with him, Ambrose."
3: "Well, he shouldn't have taken a fancy to Miss Cooper. Not while I had a fancy."
0: "That is the only reason you put the fire under him?"
3: "Well, no. He is a very bad Hamlet. Don't you think so?"
0: "I am no judge. That is your business. But it seems to me that the affair of this Miss Chanel Cooper does more than a little to, well, as they say in books, color your judgment."
3: "Ah, forget it.
0: He is very mad."
3: "So what? All actors get mad at a bad review. They blame the critics, accusers of bias, stupidity. Broadway, any actor will blame anyone but himself for a bad performance."
0: "Nevertheless, Ambrose, it seems you now make an enemy."
3: "Him? Broadway, I'll never live to see the day that costume geyser can hurt me."
0: So says Ambrose Hammer. Well, it is about this time that the war breaks out, and I see nothing of Ambrose or Mansfield Southern for quite a spell. Then it is a long time later that I am sitting in Mindy's when I see a familiar face. Ambrose's. He comes over to me, and the scene is as follows.
3: Well, Broadway, this is where I left you.
0: Ambrose, my, it is good to see you again.
3: It's good to be back. Even with this.
0: Since when do you take the carrying the cane?
3: Got to. My wound.
0: Hmm? You mean you are in the war?
3: Correspondent, North Africa. I picked up a piece of Jerry Lead.
0: Well, now you are a hero.
3: Hero? Oh, no, not me, Broadway.
0: Why do you say it like that?
3: Oh, just because. How have you been?
0: Good, good. I miss the hostilities because it seems the Army does not want me. Or the Navy. Or the Marines.
3: Oh, you tried, huh?
0: Several times.
3: Well, you're wearing a service ribbon.
0: Yeah, Merchant Marine.
3: Oh. Oh, it's good. With a great cast and a great performance by a guy named Mansfield Southern.
0: Mansfield? What about him?
3: Well, I'm here now because of him.
0: But the last time I see you two together, Mansfield Southern is in a mood to take you apart.
3: Uh-huh. Okay. Settle back.
0: I am ready.
3: Well, my paper sent me over as a correspondent. Pick up human interest stories, how the GIs live, what they say and think.
0: Who lives during the war? And who says anything good? And who thinks of anything but getting it over with?
3: Yeah, I know. But there I am in North Africa. I get to a place called Bone and walk into a knocked-out stone house where some GIs are sitting around. One of them looks up and says...
4: Got any cigarettes?
3: Oh, sure. Here.
4: Thanks.
3: You, bud?
4: Yeah, thank you.
3: Okay. Matches?
4: Got some.
3: Quiet sector, huh?
4: It'll get noisy. It always gets noisy when I get sleepy. The Jerrys lay quiet all day when I ain't sleepy. Then when I start to drowse off, they open with the 88.
3: Oh, where's the front?
4: It moves around, mister. First it's back, then it's in the middle. Then it ain't no place.
3: Yeah. Yeah, I see. You mind if I sit a while?
4: Help yourself.
3: I'm a correspondent.
4: Yeah, I see.
5: Writer, huh?
3: That's right.
5: When I get home, I am to go to Tuskegee. Know where that is?
3: Oh, sure, Alabama.
5: Yeah. Maybe I can write.
3: Oh, why not?
5: No reason, I guess.
4: You're crazy, Bama.
5: Why?
4: What do you want to write for?
5: Well, I got things to say.
4: Sure, everybody's got something to say.
5: I got lots to say.
4: I guess you have. How are you going to say it, Bama?
5: That's what I got to learn. I got to say it the way my skin will let me say it.
4: You do all right, Bama. How are things back home, mister?
3: Oh, all right, I guess.
5: Here comes one.
4: 88.
5: Keep away. Keep going. Keep going, old 88.
4: Bama, you owe me 6 bits.
5: 6 bits. Mark it in the book, Ginger.
3: What was the bet?
5: Well, we got a standing bet. 5 cents on every 88. Ginger bets it don't hit us. I bet it does.
3: You bet it does? Well, suppose you win, Bama. How do you collect?
5: I don't mind. And I never think of collecting.
4: Well, we gotta get going, Bama.
5: I guess so.
3: Where are you going?
4: Gotta go to war. There's one out there.
5: Yep. Hey, you say you're looking for the front?
3: Well, yes.
5: We are, too. Want to go along?
3: How?
5: Gee, used to be four of us.
4: Yeah, four.
3: Oh, I see. Well, if you don't mind my tagging along, I'd like to go.
5: Glad to have you.
4: Sure. And you can do us a favor, too.
3: Well, glad to, what is...
4: Get the FBI to investigate the guy who invented these rations and see which side he's betting on. Let's go.
3: Well, Broadway, I found myself in that Jeep tearing along a road that's been hit by everything from machine gun bullets to airplane bombs. Then we get to a place where two roads branched off. Ginger stopped the Jeep.
4: Looks like we take the road to the right, Bama.
5: Yeah, I guess so.
3: The front's up that way?
4: Yeah, from the sound of the firing, the Jerrys are pounding that sector. So wherever they're pounding is wherever the war is. Ready?
3: Yes, I guess so.
4: Scared?
3: Well, it's not exactly a bed of roses to be trite about it.
5: I ain't ever stopped being scared.
4: Who has? I did. Same bet, Bama.
5: You got it.
3: That one's coming close.
4: Hit the side of the road fast! Bama. Bama!
5: Do I owe you 80 cents now? Or don't this one count?
4: 80 cents.
5: I'm glad to. Hey, where is he?
4: Oh.
5: Hey, mister. Mister!
6: Here. I'm here.
5: You all right?
6: I think I'm hit.
5: Uh-oh. Come on, Ginger.
6: Here I am.
4: Well.
5: Here, mister. Sit down. We'll get a good look at you.
4: Yeah, I'll get off your face.
6: I hate to tell you this, but you can see where I'm hit much better if I'm lying on my face.
4: How do you like that? Look where he caught one, Bama.
5: What a place.
6: Can you do anything?
4: Can you get up?
6: I'll try.
2: Tom. What did you do to me?
5: All that first aid stuff was in the Jeep.
6: Well, the Jeep just ain't no more.
2: But I'm hit.
5: Well, I'll tell you what. The chances are the medicals ain't much farther. We'll make you nice and comfortable, and we'll send them back after you.
2: Well, I'll die.
4: Oh, I don't think so. What do you say, Bama?
5: As long as you don't try to sit.
2: Please, please hurry, will you?
4: Yeah, let's go, Bama.
5: Here, mister. Put this raincoat under your head.
2: Yes. Yes, thanks. Oh, what a walk.
4: Don't move around too much.
2: Now, wait a minute. What if another shell hits?
5: Well, likely it won't. No, likely it won't. Because you know what they say about lightning.
2: Okay, but I'll thank you to deliver that message to the Cherries. The chances are they haven't heard it.
4: Okay, here we go, Bama. Back to the war. So long, mister.
2: So long, Ginger. Good luck.
4: So long, mister.
2: So long, Bama, and I hope you keep losing bets. And so, there I was, Broadway. Out in the middle of North Africa with a very embarrassing wound.
7: Well, then what happens? Where does Mansfield Southern come in?
2: Right there. But not until later. And Broadway, maybe you won't believe what I'm going to tell you, but so help me, it's the absolute truth.
7: With that, Ambrose settles back and lights a cigarette. Then he begins to talk again. And what he tells me is a strange story indeed. And I will tell you what it is in a minute.

0: And now, back to the Damon Runyon Theater and the famous story, The Melancholy Dane.
1: Like I say, Ambrose Hammer goes on with his story.
2: Yeah, there I was, all by myself in the night. Then, I guess I passed out because I don't remember a thing until I heard somebody talking. Broadway. What I heard made the goose flesh come up on my skin. Just think of it. A dark night. The Jerry's blasting away in the distance. Guys in tanks behind guns. And suddenly, I hear a voice.
3: Like beds. Fight for a plot whereon the numbers cannot try the cause.
2: Sutton. Mansfield, Sutton.
4: Shut up, Hammer.
3: Cannot try the cause which is not plume enough and continent to hide the slain.
4: Recognize that, Hammer?
2: Sutton! You!
4: Yes, I. How are you?
2: I'm hit.
4: Anatomically speaking, you are hit in the only place a drama critic has feeling.
2: Look, what time is it?
4: Time? 3 in the morning.
2: 3? But when Ginger and Bama went, it was only 9.
4: Ginger and Bama? Friends of yours?
2: They went to get the medicals for me. They ought to be back by now.
4: So? Well, the chances are they won't be back, Hammer.
2: Why not?
4: While you were asleep.
2: I passed out. For my wound.
4: While you were asleep, the Jerry sliced through and cut off this sector. Hammer, you and I are alone.
2: Look, someone, I'm wounded. I'll bleed to death.
4: Yes, while you were sleeping, I poured sulfur powder on your wound. You're in no danger.
2: Oh, no. Well, I've got to see... Oh.
4: You're in pain, Hammer?
2: Yes, I'm in pain. It hurts.
4: Just so. Not so wide as a church door... Or so deep as a well, but will do.
2: Listen, will you stop spouting Shakespeare and get out of here?
4: Where to? Do you have any suggestions?
2: I'm a stranger here.
4: I'm not. I've been here for weeks and weeks.
2: Yes, yes, I see you're in uniform.
4: Yes. Try to move.
2: All right. Oh, I can't.
4: Huh? Ah, bright, bright pain that maketh children of us all. Now you know what I felt like after that review you gave me.
2: For the love of Mike Mansfield, you're not thinking about that at a time like this.
4: But I am. I've thought of nothing else. Hammer, do you know what you did to my dramatic career with that review?
2: Southern, you were a musical comedy star. You shouldn't have tried Shakespeare, much less Hamlet.
4: I see. According to your philosophy, Hammer, a man must live and die in the same rut.
2: All right, all right. That's neither here nor there right now. Just get me to a doctor.
4: I could leave you here. I could leave you here and spend night after night, day after day, thinking delicious thoughts of the pain you have.
2: Sutton, you're insane. You wouldn't.
4: Oh, no. No, I guess I would.
2: Hammer, I have a much better idea. Much better. What is it?
4: You'll see, my kindly viper. You'll see. Now, I guess I've got to carry you. It won't be comfortable, Hammer. Not at all. In fact, it'll probably hurt a great deal. But for your sins, ye shall pay. This will do very well. Down you go.
2: Oh. Where are we? What is this place?
4: At one time, it might have been a stone house. Right now, your guess is as good as mine.
2: But we can't stay here.
4: Why not?
2: Well, the Jerry's, you said they had this sect.
4: That's right. But you and I have a little business, Hammer. And this is an excellent place to conduct it.
2: What do you mean?
4: As I recall, you saw only one act of my Hamlet.
2: Oh, what's that got to do with anything?
4: You missed my greatest scene.
2: Sutton. Sutton, you've gone crazy.
4: Yes, my greatest scene. For example, the scene with the gravediggers.
2: You have to mention that at a time like this.
4: Mr. Hammer, since you missed most of my performance, it's only fair to you that you see it now.
2: What?
4: The gravedigger scene. This is quite a setting for it. Ruins, earth that has felt the tear of war, the terrible wind of combat.
2: You,
5: You are crazy.
3: No, by the Lord, Harry, you're going to watch me. This time you're going to sit through my performance. Oh, this is an experience any actor would give his soul to go through. Now, let's see. A skull. I've got to have a skull.
5: Don't look at me like that.
3: Don't worry. Stone. Not a skull, but near enough. Now, listen, Hammer. Listen.
5: Silent. The Jerrys are shelling this place.
3: Be quiet. Now, listen. Alas, poor Yorick. I knew him, Horatio. Oh, I forgot to tell you, Hammer. You're playing Horatio, all right?
5: Southern, not now!
3: Wait for your cue, please. I knew him, Horatio. Oh, a fellow of infinite jest, of most excellent fancy. He hath borne me on his back 1,000 times. And now, how appalling.
6: And there I lay, Broadway, watching and listening.
1: You mean he goes all through Hamlet?
6: Everything I missed, he did.
1: And your wound?
6: It gave me terrible pain. And believe me, Broadway, it is not easy to remember Hamlet and play Horatio lying on your face in stone and mud.
1: I guess not.
5: But what happens then?
6: For more than an hour, Southern went on. He played all the parts, and I watched him and listened.
3: Absent thee from Felicity a while, and in this harsh world.
5: Fancy! For the love of Mike, that one came close enough to shave us.
3: Mm-hmm. Very close. But there's not much more.
5: Not much more. Look, there's another speech by him.
3: And Fortinbras.
5: No.
3: And Horatio.
5: No.
3: And the English
5: ambassador. No, we'll all be killed.
3: That is entirely possible. But what have I to live for? My career? You ruined that. Miss Cooper, you roasted me so completely she thought I was an idiot.
6: Do you mind if I say I'd like to go on living?
3: Why should you? To ruin another career, to dash the hopes of still another actor?
5: Listen, you're kidding. You're not serious.
3: How do you know?
5: Well, you can't be. It's murder.
3: I prefer to call it justice. I end your career as you ended mine.
5: All right. You stay. I'll go.
3: Billy, leave.
6: I can't walk.
3: I thought not. Well, goodbye, Hammer.
6: You're leaving me?
3: If you're lucky, the Jerrys will take over soon. Then it's only capture for you. Goodbye, Hammer.
5: Southern, wait! Wait! Southern!
3: Oh, stop squawking, will you?
6: You came back.
3: I came back. I'm about to do something for which my...

0: Seven!
1: Oh, stop squawking, will you?
2: You came back.
0: I came back. I'm about to do something for which my fellow actors will never forgive me, Hammer. I'm going to get you out of here.
2: Why did you come back, Southern?
0: Why? Because I didn't finish the last act. Hammer,
2: I almost let you off too easy, but I swore you'd hear the whole thing, and well, I see. Okay, Mansfield, let's go.
0: Put your arms around my neck and hold on. I'll have to crawl.
2: Crawl?
0: Crawl. It seems the place is infested with Jerrys. But before we go, tell me one more thing, Hammer.
2: What's that, Mansfield?
0: Are you still suffering with pain?
2: Yes.
0: Then, to my task. And Hammer, please groan once in a while to keep up my morale.

0: So he crawls with me on his back, Broadway.
1: Through the Jerry lines?
0: Right through. I'll never forget that night. Especially will I remember Southern whispering very softly to himself, "Imperious Caesar, dead and turned to clay, might stop a hole to keep the wind away."
1: How long did this go on?
0: I don't know. I passed out. And when I woke up, I was in a field hospital, an American one.
1: But what about Southern? What becomes of him?
0: I never saw him again.
1: What?
0: I heard he was decorated for saving me and several times later for various actions.
1: But where is he?
0: Well, I see you don't keep up with the theater, Broadway.
1: Well, just the musical comedies and such. Why?
0: Mansfield Southern is opening tonight in Hamlet.
1: Again? Hey, wait a minute. Are you going to review it?
0: My paper assigned me to it.
1: Uh-oh.
0: Broadway. He is a lousy Hamlet.
1: You still think so?
0: I'll never change my mind.
1: Yeah, but if he opens tonight, and you are going to review the show, and he saves you...
0: I've already written the review.
1: Without seeing the play?
0: If you think I'm going to sit through one more performance of Hamlet, you're crazy. I've written my review, and it'll be printed as I wrote it.
1: But Ambrose...
0: That's all, Broadway. You can read my review in tomorrow's paper.
1: With that, Ambrose Hammer gets up and leaves, limping more than somewhat. Naturally, I am very curious indeed as to what his review is. I find out the next morning. Also, the payoff to the story comes the next morning. And what it is, I will tell you in a minute.

0: Well, like I say, I am in Mindy's the next morning, and I am just starting to read the dramatic page when I look up and see somebody coming to my table. And who is it but Mansfield's servant? He looks at me and then speaks as follows.
1: Broadway, have you seen Ambrose Hammer?
0: Not this morning, Mansfield. Why, are you looking for him?
1: Yes, I'm looking for him.
0: Oh, I see.
1: Did you read the review?
0: I am just getting to it when you come in.
1: Read it.
0: Maybe later.
1: I saved his life. I saved his miserable, narrow life. Oh, what a fool. And just am I.
0: You are?
1: Read that review.
0: Sure, Mansfield.
1: I'll say one thing for him, though. He praised me to Miss Chanel Cooper, but what a little thing. What a small return for my gesture.
0: Oh, then everything between you and Miss Cooper is all right.
1: I suppose so. We're going to be married.
0: Well, that seems to indicate a pleasant relationship between the two of you.
1: The review, man. Read it and see what a scurrilous knave that Hammer is.
0: Sure. Mansfield Southern's inspired performance of Hamlet last night leads us to the hope that in this sterling young actor...
1: Well, go on. You haven't come to the villainous part.
0: Oh. In this sterling young actor, we have a new dramatic force of the power in Shakespearean roles of all the mighty figures of another day. Oh, Mansfield, I see nothing in this to make you hot.
1: The next phrase, Broadway. The next phrase. That's the one. Read it.
0: Of all the mighty figures of another day, including even the immortal John Barrymore.
1: The dog! The treacherous dog!
0: Hey, wait a minute, Mansfield. It seems to me that Ambrose pays you off in full account with him, including saving his life. He gives you Miss Chanel Cooper. He also establishes your future in the theater.
1: Broadway, there is still a streak of venom left in Ambrose Hammer. If there weren't, why should he even mention John Barrymore?

0: or in the same review.
1: And so ends the famous Damon Runyon story, The Melancholy Dane. 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

0: Damon Runyon Theater with John Brown as Broadway is directed by Richard Sandville, and the stories adapted for radio by Russell Hughes. Vern Carstensen is in charge of production. This is a Mayfair production.
1: Here, do you know something? 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
2: All right.
1: You'll save Mum enough money to buy me a Leeds United tracksuit.
2: Fantastic.
1: I mean, they look the same, don't they?
2: Might look the same, but they don't taste the same.
1: Ah, you can't tell the difference.
2: Well, I can. The cheap one's yours.
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0: Have Gun, Will Travel. Starring Mr. John Daner as Paladin. San Francisco, 1875. The Carlton Hotel, headquarters of a man called Paladin.
1: Ah, good evening, Miss Wong.
2: Ah, good evening, Mr. Chang.
1: Hey, boy.
2: Ah, yes.
1: When are you all finished?
2: Very soon now.
1: Oh, then maybe we go out together, eat a dinner.
2: You don't eat here in Carlton Kitchen?
1: Oh, no.
2: No? Where we go, then?
1: Oh, hey, boy knows. Good little cafe. Lots of good food, good drink. Edge of Chinatown.
2: Oh.
1: Run by uncle of hey, boy.
2: Sounds very nice.
1: Okay, we go. But first must run by Mr. Paladin. Have message for him. But I find him very quick and be back. You wait, okay?
2: Okay.

0: Everything foggy, dark, and drippy. 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Miserable. Oh, there you are, Mr. Paladin. Hey, boy has message for you. Excuse me, please. I thought you were someone else. Very embarrassing. Mr. Paladin!
1: Over here, hey, boy.
0: Oh, glad to find you at last, Mr. Paladin. Look all over for you.
1: I told you I'd be right here in the square.
0: Yes, but difficult to locate you in black of night.
1: You know, there's something exciting and adventurous about San Francisco on a night like this.
0: There is?
1: Down there, the bay, and around this hill, the city, stretching away unseen in all directions. The city filled with people, working, dreaming, living.
0: These are all very nice, but all the same thing, too, on sunny afternoon.
1: Oh, hey, boy. Where's your romance? Your spirit of adventure?
0: Oh, my romance is waiting for me back at hotel. Well, I come and tell you this message.
1: Oh, what is it?
0: A message come from person called T. Buchanan. Come from place called North Fork. Message say, trouble in North Fork. Come right away. What you say, Mr. Paladin?
1: Well, I'll be back at the hotel in a little while, hey boy. I'll decide then.
0: Oh, I know you, Mr. Paladin. You decide already. You go.

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4: As it turned out, North Fork was 2 days' stage ride from San Francisco. And it consisted of three frame buildings on one side of a rutted and dusty road, a livery stable, a saloon, and a general store. I figured the store would be the best place to start looking for this T. Buchanan. Inside, a tall man with a full beard and dark clothes was having trouble with the storekeeper. A rather pretty girl stood quietly to one side, listening.
5: As long as I own this store, you Mennonites buy nothing here.
6: We work hard, we mind our own business.
5: You make me sick. When the Indians rode through last week, where were you?
6: Our religion forbids us to raise our hands against any man.
5: You Mennonites cause trouble wherever you go.
4: Now, that's not true.
5: Who are you?
4: My name's Paladin. In Pennsylvania, the Mennonites are model citizens. They've been there since before the Revolution.
5: Well, this ain't Pennsylvania.
7: Black hat, black coat, got a beard like a billy goat.
8: That's a filthy thing to say.
6: Matilda, please.
7: Let her talk up, Blackbeard. Tildy always was one to say what was on her mind, or maybe she don't do that no more now that you stole her away.
8: Take that back, Judd Polk. Nobody stole me away. I wanted to live with the Mennonites. They're decent people.
7: I suppose you think they're better than me, huh? Or better than your own pa, maybe.
8: Pa's a drunken old man.
6: Please,
8: with no...
6: Tildy, it's no good quarrel.
7: Let her talk up, you hymn-singing rabbit. You let a man slap you and do nothing?
6: I forgive thee.
7: Forgive me good, then, and turn your other cheek, Blackbeard.
8: No! No, you leave him alone!
7: You ain't forgot how to fight, have you, Tildy?
4: Leave her alone.
7: What did you say, mister?
4: I said leave her alone.
5: Now, wait a minute. There'll be no shooting in here.
4: You want to go outside?
7: Now look, mister.
4: All right, then, get out.
7: What?
4: Get out!
6: Thank thee, friend, for helping. I am Bruckner.
4: My pleasure, Mr. Bruckner.
6: And this is Tildy Buchanan.
4: T. Buchanan?
8: Yes, Mr. Paladin. I'm T. Buchanan. Yes, I sent for you. Mr. Bruckner wouldn't approve if he knew, but... didn't know what else to do. Mr. Paladin, what's going to become of these people?
4: Well, it's hard to say, Tildy. They're not easy people to defeat.
8: A lot of it, the way folks feel about them, is my fault, because I joined them. Judd, the one you almost fought, he thinks he loves me, and he hates them for taking me in. I suppose he has reason. My father sold me to Judd for $50 a month ago.
4: Sold you?
8: When he was drunk. When I ran away, no one would take me in but the Mennonites, and now it's horrible for them. Last week, their fields were burnt.
4: And somebody fired them?
8: Yes. Mr. Bruckner insists that it was a heavenly messenger, but I found a coal oil can near the fence.
4: How bad was the damage?
8: All the corn, hay fields, and the only thing left is 5 acres of wheat.
4: Yeah, and that's probably blight-infested like all the rest of the wheat I've seen around here.
6: No, it's not.
8: Well, Mr. Bruckner.
6: The wheat stands strong and green, Mr. Paladin. We've never been bothered with blight. Our seed comes from the old country, the Crimea. But 5 acres is pitifully small, and we've had a meeting and decided to sell our lands to Culligan and move on.
8: No, Mr. Bruckner, you can't.
6: We have little choice.
4: Selling to Culligan?
6: He's wanted to buy this land for a long time.
4: Mr. Bruckner...
1: Would you do me a great favor?
6: Of course.
1: Let me do your dealing with Culligan.
6: You must promise there will be no violence, Mr. Paladin.
1: Well, I can only promise you this, Mr. Bruckner. If there is any violence, it won't be my making.
3: The following message is brought to you by the American Telephone and Telegraph Company.
9: So long.
10: Have a nice trip.
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12: 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Like this couple.
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14: Oh, sure. Sure, dear.
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1: The next morning I rode into North Fork ahead of Mr. Bruckner and the others. As I passed field after field of blighted wheat burning under the sun, I kept thinking of how the Mennonites had endured, silently and patiently, without raising their voices or their hands. And I told myself that I would try very hard to remember their feelings about violence.
5: 10 cents a bushel.
10: Well, we didn't come here to have our crops stolen.
5: You want to eat blighted wheat yourself? Go to it. 10 cents a bushel. Take it or leave it.
10: I reckon we got no choice.
5: Come on inside.
15: Hey, mister. I want to talk to you.
1: Who are you?
15: Marty Buchanan, Chilty's father. I want to talk to you about her.
1: You want to sell her to me now? Is that what you want?
15: No, look here. She put in with them Mennonites, and now you...
1: You make me sick, mister.
15: Hey, now!
5: Sorry, Ferris, here's your money.
10: Well, it's nowheres near enough, Culligan, and you know it.
5: Take it or leave it.
10: Okay.
5: Well, what do you want?
1: I want to talk to you.
5: Say what you got to say.
1: The Mennonites have decided to sell. Bruckner says you offered $5 an acre. I'm representing
5: them. That offer included the standing crops. Now that the corn's all burnt, I'll pay $3, not a cent more.
1: You're a disgrace to your fellow man. You stir up prejudice that makes a mockery of everything a decent man holds valuable. Well, you're a vulture who can't wait to pick a meal from the dead. I just heard you with that man, Ferris.
5: You going to sell it or not?
1: No. But I'll tell you what I'm going to do, Culligan. I'm going to break you. There's a lot of people here who are ripe to tear you down, and all they need is a good enough reason. And I'm going to give them that reason.
5: The people here will stick with me. I helped them build this town right from the start. You think you'll listen to a stranger, a traveling gunslinger?
1: I promised a man that I wouldn't commit violence. I've never found it harder to keep my word. My talk with Culligan had been bluff, and I knew it hadn't worked. I had no idea yet what my next move should be, but I knew that the trouble at North Fork was bound to explode. It had to explode, and there was bound to be violence when it did. In the saloon, I found a corner table and sat there, nursing a drink and a three-penny cigar.
15: Oh, Mr. Paladin, I got to talk to you, Mr. Paladin.
1: We don't have much to talk about. Another glass or two won't make much difference. Sit down, help yourself.
15: Oh, thank you. Yeah, thank you.
1: You're not a pretty sight, Buchanan.
15: You don't like me, Paladin. And there ain't no reason why you should.
1: That's right.
15: But believe me, it ain't all my fault.
1: Oh, it never is. You said you had to talk to me.
15: Judd Polk's out to get you.
1: Oh?
15: He just left Culligan's place. He's hired a gunfighter. He says you'll never leave town alive.
1: Oh, why are you telling me this? Why are you concerned with Judd Polk's plans for me?
15: Because, Paladin, you're Tildy's last hope.
1: What are you talking about?
15: Tildy's caught right in the middle. The Mennonites won't fight for her, and I can't. I don't have the spirit for it anymore. We're drowned in 1,000 whiskey barrels.
1: What do you want me to do?
15: You got to help till they find some kind of happiness. She'd kill herself before she'd marry Judd Polk. Oh, please, Mr. Paladin, will you help? Will you do something?
1: All right, I will. And I want you to do your part.
15: I will. You just tell me what I can do. I'll try hard, and I'll do it.
1: Then find as many farmers as you can. Tell them to come here. And hurry.

0: constipation can be a problem for anyone, even doctors. And when constipation occurs, it's interesting to see just what doctors consider important about a laxative they might use or recommend. Well, a majority of the doctors we heard from had this to say. A laxative should be effective, gentle, as close to natural acting as possible, and a medicine that can be used with complete confidence. Now, Ex-Lax has been popular with many doctors and millions of people over the years because chocolate at Ex-Lax is effective. 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Ex-Lax is gentle. 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And that's why many doctors and millions of people use Ex-Lax with complete confidence. 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Overnight.
1: Is Ex-Lax in your medicine cabinet?
2: Oh, Mr. Paladin!
3: Hello, Mr. Bruckner. Tildy.
4: Oh, Mr. Paladin.
2: We've been looking for you. Did you talk with Mr. Culligan?
3: Yes, he is trying to steal your place at $3 an acre.
4: Oh, no.
2: That's less than we paid for it.
3: Well, don't worry. He won't get it for that. For that matter, he may not get it at all.
2: I don't understand.
3: You will.
5: Mr.
3: Later.
5: Paladin, I told the farmers. I told every last one of them. And they'll be here. They'll... Oh, hello, Tildy.
4: What are you doing here, Pa?
5: I'm trying to help Mr. Paladin.
4: I don't trust you, Pa.
5: Oh, Tildy, I done a lot of wrong things, but... I do love you, and I wouldn't do you no more harm. You nor any of the good people.
2: You've been for driving us out of the country, Mr. Buchanan.
5: Oh, that's right, I have.
4: Yeah, you see, you admit it.
3: Tildy, please, let him explain.
5: Well, the way I figured it, Tildy, your only chance for a decent life was to get away from North Fork and from me.
4: What?
5: I hoped that if the Mennonites left, you'd go with them. Then you'd be free of everything here.
4: Ah.
5: I don't care if you believe me or not, any of you, but just help Tildy get away.
3: Look out.
6: Mr. Paladin, are you all right?
3: Yeah.
6: You shot at that man. You killed him.
3: I know.
5: That's the gunfighter Judd Polk hired to kill you.
4: Mr. Paladin, there's Judd.
3: Hold it, Polk. Right where you are.
7: Now, wait a minute, Paladin. You don't want to kill me. Not over a worthless piece of trash like her.
3: Judd, this is for a lot of people. I've never seen a sorrier collection of people trying to call itself a town. You're not a town, you're a mob. And you'll always be a mob until you start thinking for yourselves. You, Ferris, how did the blight affect you this year?
8: Well, I lost most of my crop. Had to sell it for fodder.
3: And the rest of these people, how'd they do?
8: Well, a lot of them lost everything.
3: Yeah, that's what I heard. Now, these Mennonites whom you've been trying to drive out of town have got seed that resists blight.
8: Yeah? Well, I never heard of blight-free wheat.
3: There are 5 acres of it on the Mennonite farm.
8: What good does that do us?
3: How much would you charge for seed, Mr. Bruckner?
2: Mr. Paladin, we came here hoping it'd be our new home. We want to be good neighbors. A good neighbor never acts like a businessman. We have plenty of this seed, enough to give some to everybody so that they can develop seed of their own.
9: Anyone who takes that offer can start looking for another place to get their supplies.
8: We'll take our chances, Culligan. And you go out of business in no time, because no one will deal with you. Somebody else will open a decent store here to replace you. Mr. Bruckner, I'm Tom Ferris. That's Bill Holy over there, and Carl Runyon there, and Ed Tatum over there. Well, what I'm saying is... We haven't been very good neighbors, Mr. Bruckner, but we'd like to be.

0: Mr. Paladin, you've been back from North Fork 3 days now.
1: That's right.
0: And every day since you've been back, we take a walk.
1: Right.
0: You saw one day along Nobby Hill, one day through Chinatown. And today we walk from one end of Embarcadero to other. What I want to know is why.
1: Well, I like this town, eh, boy? And the more I see of other places, the more I like San Francisco.
0: Oh, you saw, but, well, I like San Francisco too, but, not when I run all over it.
1: We're not running all over it.
0: Oh, maybe not you, but he... Hey, boy, does to keep up.
1: Oh. I'll slow down. There. That better?
0: Oh, Esau, thank you very much.
1: Oh, say, hey, boy, how's your romance coming along?
0: Oh, romance?
1: Miss Wong.
0: Oh, not too good, no. Take her to dinner night you leave for North Fork. Don't see her again for 2 days.
1: What happened?
0: Started out to have dinner at a restaurant of Uncle, but changed his mind. He saw, go to Italian restaurant instead. Eat lots of food, drink wine, laugh, tell jokes. And next day, Miss Wong in bed with sad stomach. Oh, cannot digest elaborate food. Ooh, she mad at me. Oh, she said, hey, boy, next time we go to dinner, we go to a nice Chinese restaurant, eat nice, plain Chinese food. Like egg roll, almond duck, sweet sour pork, water chestnut, or bird nest soup, wonton, sumai, chicky soup gum, fried shrimp, soy sauce, moo moo gai tea.
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Congratulations to station WDBJ, Roanoke, Virginia, which celebrated its 35th anniversary on the air, June 20, 1959. 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

0: 31 and a half, 32, 33, 35, 40, and 10 is 50, and 50 is a pound. 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

0: This is Nightline, the right line to the right place at the right moment. And this is Walter O'Keefe. Good evening, and welcome to our first Nightline feature tonight, the one and only Groucho Marx and You Bet Your Life. Here he is, NBC's Master of the Quizmasters.
1: What's the secret word tonight, George?
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1: That's the secret word, ladies and gentlemen?
2: No, that's how I start out.
1: Oh. 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
2: 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C-H-A-I-R.
1: Really?
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2: And here he is, the one, the only...
1: Well, here I am again with a chance for each of our couples to win up to $10,000. And if any of them say the secret word, they'll win an extra $100. George, who's first?
2: Muriel Forth and Aki Aliong are waiting to talk to you. So, folks, you come in, please, and meet Groucho Marx.
1: Welcome to You Bet Your Life. Say the secret word and divide an extra $100. It's a common word, something you find around the house. Aki Aliong and Muriel Forth. Muriel, I'll get the preliminaries over in a hurry so we can get down to business. Are you married?
8: Yes, I am.
1: Well, the preliminaries say it didn't last long. Where are you from, Muriel?
8: I was born in India. My father was in the army out in India, and then when he retired, we went to live in England, in London.
1: Do you find our climate a relief after all that fog and rain over there?
8: Yes, it's much better. Of course, my husband still comes home a little red-eyed sometimes.
1: He comes home red-eyed? You mean Mr. Ford stopped off for a fifth?
8: No, I mean for the...
1: Well, why is he red-eyed? What has he got to cry about? He's got a beautiful young bride.
8: Thank you. The smog, it bothers
1: Pretty
8: him.
1: Blue eyes.
8: Thank you.
1: Flashing teeth. Lovely lips. That's as far as the train goes, kid. I'll get back to you shortly, Muriel. And if you weren't married, I'd get back even quicker than that. Your name is Aki Aliong?
9: Aki Aliong.
1: Aliong. What kind of a name is Aliong?
9: Well, Aliong is an old Chinese name.
1: Oh.
9: And Aki is a Japanese name.
1: Well, then you must be Korean, huh? Are you from China or Japan?
9: No, sir, I'm from Trinidad.
1: Well, east is east and west is west, and it sounds like to me like the Twain certainly picked a strange place to meet. I know Trinidad is famous for calypso music, Aki, but I'm sure there must be more to it than that.
9: Well,
1: what else is Trinidad noted for?
9: Well, sir, we've got lots of oil, asphalt, and Angostura bitters.
1: Oh, asphalt and Angostura bitters. That makes a pretty strong drink. I never tried asphalt and bitters. That's what I'm going to order next time, and I have one for the road. Aki, I thought everyone in Trinidad put the accent on the wrong syllable. But you speak beautiful English. Where did you go to school, Oxford or Cambridge?
9: Brooklyn College.
1: And that's the way they're talking in Brooklyn now? That town sure went to pot when the Dodgers pulled out. Muri, you say you're married?
8: Yes.
1: I'm sorry to hear that. How long have you been married?
8: 9.5 years.
1: 9.5 years?
8: 9.5.
1: 9.5. You're a very young-looking girl to be married 9.5 years. You must have got married around 14, huh?
8: Thank you.
1: Hmm? Well, don't thank me. I had nothing to do with it. Well, is there anything unusual about your marriage, or is it pretty standard?
8: Well, the one thing that's unusual, my sister is married to my husband's brother.
1: How'd that happen?
8: Well, after I've been going out with George for a while.
1: Who's George? Is that your husband's brother?
8: Yeah. No, that's my husband.
1: Oh.
8: We arranged a double date for my sister.
1: Why, were you sick of George?
8: No, but my sister went out with George's brother.
1: Isn't it more fun to be alone with a fella rather than have another couple tagging along?
8: Well, my sister was sort of going spare, and so was his brother, and I thought it would be nice to have them together.
1: In other words, you were a matchmaker, is that it?
8: Yeah.
1: So, the four of you went out.
8: Yes, we went to a movie. And before,
1: what was the picture? Was it one of the Marx Brothers pictures?
8: No, it wasn't that long ago.
1: That's good.
8: It was, so long ago.
1: Well, then what happened?
8: So before we went in, I told Frank to be very careful because my sister was very shy and a very nice girl and not to try and hold her hand in the movie or...
1: Why were you giving him these instructions?
8: Well, because my sister was a very nice girl.
1: Well, weren't you holding hands with George?
8: Oh, no, I've been going out with him 2 months. We went to see the movies then.
1: Oh, you didn't look at each other anymore.
8: No. Well. So anyway, I told Frank to be very careful and not to hold hands with Kath, and after we'd been in the movies a little while... George turned around to him and said, I thought you said your sister was shy. So I said, well, she is. She said, well, look at them. And I looked up and I was horrified. They were snogging in the seat.
1: You say they were snoring in the seat? That must have been one of our movies, all right.
8: Snogging.
1: Oh, I thought you said snoring.
8: No, I said snoring.
1: Snogging. Well, I guess if you want to snog, there's no place like a movie theater. Now, just what is snogging?
8: Well, when you do it, you call it necking.
1: No, when I do it, I call it reminiscing. Since the first market crash in 29. So then what happened?
8: Well, then they started dating and we had a double wedding.
1: I see. It's cheaper that way, huh?
8: Mm-hmm.
1: What kind of work does your husband do, Muriel?
8: He's an international sales representative for Northwest Orient Airlines.
1: Well, that's a very impressive, imposing title. Now, where does he do his selling? Hong Kong, Singapore, Manila?
8: No,
1: Burma.
8: Santa Barbara and Oxnard and Bakersfield.
1: Oxnard and Bakersfield can be exciting too, you know. I understand there's a lot of snogging goes on in Oxnard. I wouldn't be surprised if Oxnard turns out to be the next snog capital of the United States. Well, you're charming youngsters and you're crazy if you don't get married. I've enjoyed talking to you. Now, let's see how much money you can make in the quiz. You have selected a dictionary quiz, huh? It's pretty educational stuff here. Now, I'm going to ask you some questions. If you miss two in a row, you're out. If you get four in a row right, you win $1,000. Remember your partners, so before you answer, discuss it. If a pentagon is a five-sided figure, what is a percheron?
8: A horse.
1: A horse is on me, that's right.
2: And you have one right.
1: If a sombrero is a Mexican hat, what is a vaquero? V-A-Q-U-E-R-O.
8: It's a Spanish rider.
1: Well, that's close enough. Mexican cowboy.
2: You're halfway to $1,000 now.
1: If an Arab is a nomad, what is a scarab?
8: Oh, that's,
1: S-C-A-R-A-B.
8: An Egyptian, beetle.
1: Right on the nose, you hit it.
2: You now have three right, get the next one right, and you'll have your $1,000.
1: If a choreographer is a dance director, what is a cartographer?
4: A map maker.
1: Give him the money, George.
10: You're more in a row, right? You win $1,000.
1: Well, you've won 1,000 clams. You can keep it and quit, or else you can come back later and try to double your money. You may even get a chance at $10,000. So go over there and sit down and think about it. And no matter what you decide to do, thanks for being on the show.
4: Thank you,
9: Mr. Gordon.
1: Arrivederci. Thank you.
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2: Groucho, we have some special guests for you now. One of the truly great names of Hollywood, Mr. and Mrs. Francis X. Bushman.
1: Well, welcome, please, to your best life. Say the secret word and the night comes. Say the secret word and you'll divide an extra $100. It's a common word, something you'll find around the house. Francis, I'm glad to see you, and Mrs. Bushman, it's nice to see you too.
4: Thank you.
1: In case you don't know who this fella is, I'll tell you, he's the Elvis Presley of the 1920s. He was a combination of Rudolph Valentino and Clark Gable. He was without a doubt the biggest matinee idol in the history of Hollywood. Francis, I hardly know where to start with you. I guess the beginning is as good a place as any. Where were you from originally?
13: Baltimore, Maryland.
1: Somebody out there from North Dakota. How long ago was it when you were born in Baltimore?
13: I was born in 1883, so I'll be 75 in January.
1: How many of you people out front remember Francis X. Bushman? Well, that confirms something that I've always suspected, Francis. We have the oldest audience in television. Now, Mrs. Bushman, I know his name, but what is your front name?
4: Ivor.
1: Now, Ivor, you know 35 years ago, every woman in America wanted to marry this chap here. How do you feel being married to one of the country's idols?
4: Oh, it's wonderful. I'm still very excited about it, and I've been married a whole year.
1: You've been married a year?
4: Mm-hmm.
1: You kids are practically newlyweds, huh?
4: Just about.
1: How did you meet him, Ivor?
4: Well, I moved into the house next door to him.
1: Did you do this deliberately? Did you know he was going to be there?
4: No, I didn't. That was just some of the good fortune that befell me after I was in escrow. Oh.
1: How many years have you been in show business, Francis?
13: 60 years.
1: 60 years? Well, don't get discouraged. It takes time to become a big star. 60 years. That was even before they had movies. How did you start?
13: Well, I started in with lantern slides, and as you see, I'm ending up in television.
1: Just the opposite with me. Now I'm in television. Next year, I'll be in lantern slides. I wonder how I'll do when pay lantern slides comes in. Now, Francis, you were the biggest star in Hollywood. How many pictures did you star in?
13: Between 300 and 400. There was no way of determining.
1: I think in the Marx Brothers, in our entire career, I think we did 18 pictures, and you did 400. Huh? That was before taxes took it all away, wasn't it? Huh?
13: Yes.
1: You must be worth millions, are you, Francis?
13: Well, the Treasury Department at one time stated that I had made $6 million in 5 years. But
1: that's what they said, huh? What did you say?
13: Well, I said that I spent it, no doubt, in 4.5 years.
1: Now, how about the women of the country? Didn't you get a lot of marriage proposals in those days?
13: Well, I had to confess...
1: Fan mail?
13: You won't think me immodest if I tell you this. I
1: may, but tell it anyhow.
13: You see, I was a symbol. They were in love with the symbol, I believe, and I, at one period, received 17,000 proposals.
1: I got 300 once, but to get out of the country, mine was. You know, I've gone almost through the same thing. All my life, women have been throwing themselves at my feet. And after they tackle me, they usually haul me for the police. Well, don't you miss all this hoopla, Francis? All the big mansions and fancy cars and the fan mail and everything?
13: Well, the play isn't over yet.
1: No, it certainly isn't. Not the way you look.
13: No,
1: I think you're still in the first act.
13: Well, they still recognize me and want my autograph and all that sort of thing. And as a matter of fact, I live for today and I'm looking forward to the future.
1: Well, that's a very sensible philosophy, Francis. I, on the other hand, am looking forward to tomorrow. Well, it's tomorrow I make my last payment on my garbage disposal. It's been quite a grind, but that's all down the drain. Well, now, let's get on with the Bushman at hand, huh? Shall
13: okay.
1: we? And you have selected as your category cities and small towns of the United States. So all those one-nighters you played, I'll bet you're pretty good at this, huh? I'll give you four cities or towns in a particular state, and you identify the state. Shake hands with a real actor,
2: yes.
1: George.
2: How do you do,
13: George?
1: This is Mr. Fenneman.
13: Mr. Fenneman.
1: Who's being discharged as soon as the performance is over. Now, if you miss two in a row, you're out. If you get four in a row right, you win $1,000. Remember, despite the fact that you're married, you're partners in this thing, so you discuss each one before you answer. Clear? All right, in what state are these places? Paragould, Pine Bluff, Texarkana, and Hot Springs.
13: Moore says Arkansas.
1: Moore is absolutely right. Arkansas is right, yeah.
2: You have one right.
1: Soda Springs, Gooding, Moscow, and Pocatello. What's the state?
13: Idaho.
1: That's right.
2: You have two right.
1: Tallulah, Baton Rouge, St. Bernard, and Crowley. What's the state?
13: Louisiana.
1: Louisiana is right.
2: You get the next one right, you'll have $1,000.
1: Tombstone, Welton, Winslow, and Claypool.
13: Winslow, Arizona.
1: Mm-hmm.
13: Arizona.
1: You need to go no further, Mr. Bushman. You've won $1,000.
13: I think I played all those times.
1: Yes, I have too. Now you want? I can't go back, but you can. Now you've won $1,000. You can keep it and quit, or else you can come back later and try to double your money. You may even get a chance at $10,000. So go over and sit down and think about it. And if we don't see you later, thanks for being on the show.
13: Thank
1: nice
13: you,
1: seeing you, Francis.
13: Fun.
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14: And me.
1: George, we're ready to see you once you get a crack at all the money.
2: Well, Mr. and Mrs. Francis X. Bushman have decided to keep the money they won so far and not try for the big question. I believe our other couple is ready to come back and take a chance. Muriel Forth and Aki Aliong, come back.
1: Well, you've won $1,000 so far. If you decide to try for the 10 and you fail, you wind up with a total of 500. What are you going to do?
8: We're going to try.
1: You are going for the big money. Now get together and pick a number from 1 to 10 and then spin the wheel.
8: Four.
1: If any number besides the one you pick comes up, the question is worth 2,000. If your number comes up, the question is worth 10. What number do you want?
8: Four.
1: Give it a 10.

number was 4 and it came on 7, so this question is worth $2,000. The Mormon Church was founded at Fayette, New York, F-A-Y-E-T-T-E, New York, in 1830. For $2,000, who was the founder of the Mormon Church? Talk it over.

0: Well, I don't think we know, but we can take a guess at it. I think Smith?
1: John.
0: John Smith?
2: Last name is right.
3: I think you ought to give it home as Joseph Smith, but that's...
1: Oh, John!
3: Well, you want $2,000. What are you going to do with the money?
1: I'm going to buy a house and tell my mother about the baby I'm going to have. I don't know yet.
3: What do you know yet? And what are you going to do with yours? You going to have a baby, too?
0: No, sir. I'd like to bring my brothers and sisters from Trinidad and have them re-educated and grow up in the United States, sir.
3: Well, Aki, if they're anything like you, they'll be welcome additions to our country.
0: Thank you, sir.
3: Congratulations, and thanks for being with us. You bet your life.
1: Thank you so much.
4: 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Directed by Robert Dwan and Bernie Smith. Music by Jack Meekin. This is George Fenneman reminding you to tune in again next week, same time, same station, to hear the one, the only Groucho. And see Groucho every Thursday evening on NBC television. 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
0: The news that Betty had packed all her clothes, left a note for Doc, and then disappeared was a great shock to Sonny and Buddy. Betty had been their pal, their best friend. And tonight we find our two little adventurers doing everything they can to get the search started quickly, hoping they may be able to find Betty and persuade her to come home. Sonny is telling his mother all about Betty's disappearance. Listen.
14: Mother, Mother, Betty's gone.
15: Gone? Gone where?
14: Nobody knows. She just left a note for Dad pinned to the pillow of her bed saying she was going away.
15: But why did she leave?
14: Because she thought she was in the way, Mother. She said in her note to Dad that she'd felt for a long time she was standing in the way of your happiness and Dad's.
15: Betty said that?
14: Yes. She often told us that perhaps if she weren't here, you'd forgive Dad and come back to him.
15: But why did Betty think she was standing in the way of my happiness?
14: Well, you see, Mother, Betty knew that she was no relation to us. I mean, blood relation. And when Dad told her a few weeks ago that she was the child of his second wife and that her real father was dead, well, Betty was terribly shocked. And then Dad explained that when Betty's mother was dying, she called for him and told him she wanted Betty brought up as his own child. And Dad promised her that he'd do just what she asked. So you see, Betty feels that Dad's been giving her the attention that really belonged to you and to us.
15: Well, to a certain extent, he has.
14: Yes, and she told us a long time ago that it would be best for everybody if she were out of the way. She said she felt sure that you'd come back to Dad if she weren't here. Oh, Mother, you don't blame Betty for what happened, do you?
15: Blame Betty? Why, of course not. Why should I? Betty was a mere baby when your father adopted her. I was angry with your father because he deserted us and because he would never tell me the real truth about Betty's parents. I had to go out and find the truth myself. But Betty had nothing to do with it. I'm really very sorry for her.
14: Well, Mother, please find Betty and tell her that you're not mad at her.
15: Why, Sonny, how could I find Betty? I have no idea where she is.
14: Well, gee, isn't there any way we can find her? Oh, I'm sure if we could just let Betty know that you're not angry with her, she'd come back.
15: Oh, if she had only talked this over with me before she left.
14: Well, she told us several times she was going to have a long talk with you. But I guess she was afraid. I suppose she thought you didn't like her.
15: But I did like her. And I was very grateful for all she did for my two boys. Oh, if I just knew where to locate Betty, I would write and tell her just how I feel.
14: Well, the sheriff's gone to the International Bridge to see if she's crossed and gone back to the States.
15: And where is Buddy?
14: Well, he's gone with the sheriff.
15: Well, how would the customs men know Betty? Hundreds of people cross the bridge every day.
14: Yeah, but the customs men know Betty because she's talked to them lots of times about getting Dad out of the smuggling charge.
15: And where is your father?
14: He's gone to the railroad station to ask the agent if he's seen her and if she left here by train.
15: Oh, look. Here comes Buddy now.
14: Yeah, maybe he's found out something. Hey, Buddy, did you get any news about Betty?
4: Why, the customs man told us that Betty passed over the bridge into the States last night.
14: Well, maybe they can stop her in Laredo.
4: Not now they can't. She's got a 24-hour start on us. It'll be hard to locate her now.
14: Well, where'd you leave the sheriff?
4: He's gone to the police headquarters to ask them to help us locate her.
14: Oh, gosh. I wish the house car was finished. And then we could leave here tonight. Maybe we could catch her.
15: Is your father planning to leave Mexico soon?
14: Yes, sir. He said that everything's...

0: I wish the house car was finished, and then we could leave here tonight. Maybe we could catch her.
1: Is your father planning to leave Mexico soon?
0: Yes, sir. He said that everything's straightened out here now, and that he's going to leave just as soon as the house car's finished.
2: Hey, Sonny, I'm going to the hotel and see if they have any news about Betty.
0: No. Choco just came from the hotel, and they told him they hadn't seen or heard from her since she left yesterday.
2: Oh, we sure will miss Betty, won't we?
0: I'll say. Poor old Choco will have to be the cook, the chauffeur, the piano player, and everything else now.
2: See, Sonny, I'll tell you what let's do.
0: What?
2: You know, Dad feels awfully bad about Betty leaving. He's just brokenhearted. So let's show him that we can carry on and not bother him about the show at all. We'll make the announcements and sell the medicine and take full charge.
0: Yeah, but who'll play for us?
2: Why, Charcoal, of course. There he is now, sweeping the truck. Hey, Charcoal, start the calafi, will you? We're going to surprise Dad.
0: Okay, buddy, I'll do all I can, because, gee, I know how Dad feels.
2: Now, I'll start the announcement, and you can finish it.
0: All right. Well, here comes the crowd. You better get started.
2: Okay. Glad to see you, folks. Glad to see you. You is mold and welcome at Dr. Lee Gree's show of wonders. Come right up and be comfortable. Come close, everybody. Come close. There's room for all and no charge to nobody. For your good health's sake, you should come in close where you can hear every word. Does you know that Dr. Legree's tonic and toner is good for man or beast?
3: Yeah, so good for everybody and everything. I've grown children and ingrowing toenails. Man, it's the best thing in the world for falling arches and for falling hair. It's guaranteed to cure bunions, cough, or headache, and it's only $1 a bottle. How's I doing, Sambo?
2: What's that you say, Ralph?
3: I say,

0: Anything to do? I sure do good. How am I doing? Hey, tweet it in a bit, but
1: Raffer, what state is you from?
2: Oh, I'm from California, boy. What a state. Well, you know, Sambo, in California, we raise cabbages so big that it takes a 2-ton truck to haul each cabbage.
1: Well, what makes them cabbages grow so big?
2: Climate, my boy, climate. Why, we raise strawberries so big that one single strawberry will feed 100 people.
1: Boy, that's some strawberry, all right. What makes them grow so big?
2: Climate, my boy, climate.
1: Well, you may have us beat on vegetables, but, boy, let me tell you about a building we're putting up in my hometown back in Texas. It's going to be 75 stories high, and it ain't going to have no stairways in it and no elevators.
2: He's building a skyscraper 75 stories high. And it ain't gonna have no stairs and no elevators?
1: That's right. No stairs and no elevators.
2: Oh, boy, how is the people going to get to the top floors of the building?
1: Climb it, my boy. Climb it.
2: You're crazy, devil, you. Ain't got no stairs. Well, I see you're wearing your best hat today, Sambo.
1: Yeah, boy, I'm wearing my green fedora.
2: Well, tell us about it, boy.

0: I was told she lived here.
1: Well, she did live here until yesterday, mister. But she ran away, and we haven't any idea where she is now.
0: Yesterday? Well, see here, boys. Isn't there anyone here who can give me any information about her? Where would I find the owner of this little medicine show? This Dr. Legree.
2: He's out looking for Betty, too. You see, he's our father, and Betty's our foster sister. So maybe you wouldn't mind telling us what you want with her.
0: Well, I'm a lawyer. I've been trailing Miss Betty Legree for the past 3 months. I learned that she was traveling with a little medicine show, and I was directed here.
1: Is there any trouble, mister? I mean, about Betty.
0: Trouble? No, indeed. I'm looking for her in the hope that I may find and settle a fortune upon her.
2: Fortune? Well, what do you mean?
0: Well, it's rather hard to explain to you little boys, but Miss Betty is the only grandchild of extremely wealthy grandparents who've just passed away. And their entire fortune was left to Miss Betty.
2: Buddy, do you hear? Betty's an heiress.
1: Why, sure I heard it. But wait a minute. Let's hear some more about it, mister.
0: Well, the reason I've been rushing everywhere trying to find her is because of a clause in the will which states that unless Miss Betty is found within 30 days, the entire fortune will go to charity.
1: You mean that if we don't find Betty in 30 days, she'll lose her fortune?
0: Yes, that's exactly what I mean.
2: Well, there's Mother. Let's tell her about it.
3: Oh, Mother.
1: Hey, Mother.
4: What is it, boy? Why, all the excitement.
2: Mother, this man's looking for Betty, too. He says she's an heiress, and he's here to settle a fortune on her.
4: An heiress? Betty and Eric?
1: Yes, but if we don't find her in 1 month's time, she loses everything. Come on, Sonny. Let's find Dad and tell him the news.
2: Okay, buddy. Oh, boy, we've just got to find her. Buddy, you're sure that lawyer said we had to find Betty in 30 days?
1: Yes, in 30 days.
2: Yeah.

0: And now, ladies and gentlemen, have your money ready. A scalpel will pass among you and offer the tonic and tuna for $1 a bottle. Who'll be the first one to buy? Right here.
1: I beg your pardon, little man. I wonder if you could give me a little information.
0: Why, yes, sir, if we can.
1: Well, I'm looking for a young lady by the name of Betty Legree. Could you tell me where I could find her?
2: Gee, I wish we knew, mister. We'd be glad to tell you.
1: Well, what do you mean?

And that simply means that Sonny and Buddy will try harder than ever to find Betty. It's going to be like looking for a needle in a haystack because there isn't a single clue to work on. But our adventurers have a lot of determination. And that's a great thing to possess when there's a hard job to be done.

0: It's for you. It's your dinner. It's called Cupboard Love. 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Keeps it moist and squeezy. That's right. It's a new kind of cat food. Moist. It's good for you. Like it?
1: New Cupboard Love. 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
1: Strawberry!
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0: A hazelnut in every bite!
2: Once upon a time there was an engineer.
3: Choo-choo Charlie was his name, we hear.
2: He had an engine and he sure had fun. He used good and plenty candy to make his train run.
4: Charlie says, love my good and plenty. Charlie says, really rings the bell. Charlie says, love my good and plenty. Don't know any other candy that I love so well.
5: I came across Mr. Kipling in a meadow by the church. If I've painted that spire once, he said, I've painted it a dozen times. He offered me an apple pie. An artist needs inspiration, he explained. Golden shortcrust pastry, delicious apple filling, and just the right amount of sugar sprinkled on top. But then, when it comes to the little details, Mr. Kipling does have an exceedingly good eye.
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7: Lifebuoy Health Soap presents Big Town. The headline stories of a great city dramatically reported by Steve Wilson, fighting managing editor whose creed, as with all great newsmen, is emblazoned on the masthead of the Illustrated Press.
9: The power and the freedom of the press is a flaming sword. That it may be a faithful servant of all the people, use it justly, hold it high, guard it well.
7: Now, Big Town and another Steve Wilson newspaper story of a vicious shakedown racket captioned Deadline at Dawn. And began at dawn as two young brothers returned from the Big Town Produce Center in a delivery truck of the family's food market located on the south side of town.
10: Come on, Tony, wake up. Help unload these fine Christmas trees.
11: Okay, Caruso, don't be so cheerful. It's too early. It's still dark. Hey, what's the idea driving around here in the alley? These Christmas trees go out front on the sidewalk.
10: Hey, that's right. I'm thinking so hard about a fine Christmas present for Mama, I forget.
12: Oh, son of me, oh, Christmas time. Oh, I'm so happy for me and mine.
11: Lie down, Caruso. Save that for the mat. It'll wake the whole neighborhood.
10: Tony, my brother, where's your Christmas spirit?
11: Well, they're more if that racket rat salesman hadn't showed up yesterday and told Mama we got to buy our stuff from some new outfit.
10: Tony, you and Mama, you worry too much. Me, I just tell that fella the price is too much, and I forget about it.
13: Yeah, wise guy. We ain't forgot about you.
10: Hey, what's
11: that? Watch it, Caruso. There's another guy behind you with a gun in his mitt.
14: Yeah, and the same goes for you, Tony.
10: Hey, what do you want? If this is a stick-up, all you get is some bundles of Christmas trees.
13: This ain't no stick-up.
11: What's the big idea?
13: The big boss sent us to learn you a lesson on doing like you're told when it comes to buying supplies.
10: No, this is America, a free country.
11: Take it easy, Caruso.
14: Yeah, take a beat or you'll get one.
13: All right, hand me a rod, Creepy. I'll cover these comics while you decorate them Christmas trees with that can of kerosene.
10: Kerosene on the trees? It will kill the trees.
14: That's the big idea.
10: Oh, no, you don't. For the children, these trees are.
11: Get away, Caruso. We can get more trees.
10: No, my brother. It's the idea.
14: Move or I'll douse you with some of this kerosene and send you up with them lousy Christmas trees.
11: Get away, Caruso.
10: No, Tony, my brother. It's the idea.
11: Caruso, lay off.
15: Yo-yo! He got me by the throat. Let him have it.
13: Break away from him. Swing him around.
11: You don't shoot my brother.
13: Oh, no.
15: Yo-yo! get this slug off of my throat.
16: Yeah.
13: And how?
16: You dogs. Name of a nameless dog.
15: Thanks, Jojo. That'll learn the slug.
13: Yeah. And the rest of the holdouts in this part of town. Now, douse them Christmas trees. Light them up like a torch. Let's get out of here.

0: Oh, Steve Wilson, Illustrated Press.
1: Good morning, Steve.
0: Hey, I put you on a plane to Washington to cover preparations for the newborn administration.
1: I'm still at the airport. I'm grounded, waiting for a signal to go.
0: Well, get back on that plane, my lovely, and keep out of trouble.
1: Hmm.
0: Good luck.
1: Thanks. Same to you.
2: Hi, Steve. When did you get in?
0: Hello, Dusty. Just a few minutes ago. Come in. I've been out at the airport briefing the Lorelei on a trip to Washington for some pre-inauguration articles. She's still grounded out there.
2: Say, isn't that kind of risky, sending that luscious lovely down there among all those handsome young senators and reps with reps?
0: That's why I'm sending her.
2: Oh, you can't, sir?
0: No, just a managing editor.
2: Well, I've heard there's very little difference when it comes to getting a story.
0: Uh-oh. Who's been filling your cup with hemlock-flavored printer's ink, Dusty?
2: Nobody. Seriously, Steve, I just pulled this little masterpiece of press photography out of the hypo and thought you might be interested.
0: Oh, let's see.
2: Yes, take it easy. That print's still wet.
0: Well, it's a little early for people to be burning Christmas trees.
2: Yeah, that's what I thought, Steve. I shuttered this shot in an alley back of the Salerno Food Market on South Street. Trees have been doused with kerosene before somebody put a match to them.
0: Why?
2: That's what the police would like to know. Also, why one of the Salerno brothers is in a coma in the hospital. And there's another Salerno brother going around with a lump on the head and plenty on his mind. Thought you might want to look into it.
0: Yes, I've had tips. There's a new mob moving into the produce racket on the south side, Dusty. This could be their first act of violence in a selling campaign of intimidation.
2: Yeah.
0: Who runs the store?
2: Mama Salerno. Her husband got it in the First World War, and then her boys went the full course with plenty of battle stars in the second.
0: And come home and have to fight racket rats to make an honest living.
2: Yeah. Only you don't get any purple hearts when you get shot for that. Shall I get my camera in case you should decide to join the campaign? If the Salernos will let us in?
0: Yes, Rusty, get your camera and plenty of flash bulbs. I have a pretty good idea who's back of this. Whether the Salernos will let us help them or not.
3: Nala?
4: Yes, Tony?
3: Gone out for a while.
4: Oh, no, Tony, wait. Maybe we hear from the doctor at the hospital about Caruso again tonight.
3: No, Mama. The doc said he wouldn't be out of the coma till morning. I'll be back in a couple of hours.
4: Oh, no, please, Tony. You need a rest, a little sleep. All last night, the market's all day at the police station, not answering the questions about what happened to Caruso.
3: Tomorrow morning, I'm going back to a regular wholesaler for the turkeys we got orders for.
4: Then I'm going to go with you, Tony. You don't go alone.
3: No, Mama. You got to be here at the shop early and decorate the windows.
4: Later, I can do that. I won't let you go alone to the market.
3: I won't be alone, Mama.
4: Tony, your papa's gone for the store.
3: Yeah.
4: No, Tony. No guns. No killing, even for what is right.
3: I know what I'm doing, Mama. I got a phone call this evening about where I'm to buy all our produce from now on.
4: Oh.
3: I'm going to go see how much they want for turkeys.
4: Oh, no. No, please, Tony, don't go. Maybe they're going to kill you, too. And if Caruso dies, I got nobody left. Nobody.
3: No. Don't worry, Mama. Caruso'll be all right. You stay here. No. I'm going to make sure nothing happens to him again.
4: No, please, Tony. Oh, come back. Come back, my son. Come back.

0: As events move swiftly toward a climax, even as Steve Wilson prepares to take a hand in the fight against a vicious racket, Lifebuoy gets skin cleaner than the eye can see.
1: Yes, Lifebuoy gets skin cleaner than the eye can see.
0: Doctors have proved it in 820 scientific tests. 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
1: Actually, you are cleaner, safer from B.O. when you bathe daily with Lifebuoy than when you bathe with any other leading soap.
0: 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Lifebuoy is more effective than any other leading soap in removing the invisible dirt that can form a foothold for B.O. Yes, Lifebuoy gets you even cleaner than the eye can see.
1: After 820 scientific tests, these doctors say that Lifebuoy's purifying ingredient makes the difference. And this same purifying ingredient actually makes Lifebuoy milder, safe even for a baby's tender skin.
0: So enjoy a refreshing Lifebuoy bath every day. You love the creamy, rich lather, the wonderful mildness. Get Lifebuoy tomorrow. Now back to Big Town at the Steve Wilson's timely story captioned Deadline at Dawn. Learning that storekeepers of Big Town are being victimized by a new gang of produce racketeers, Steve and Dusty Miller, a news photographer, are on their way to the south side in the cab of Harry the Hack.
2: Say, boss, Dusty.
3: Say it, Harry.
2: How come we're hightailing down to the south side?
3: Dusty picked up a lead on a new gang of chiselers moving into the produce rackets, Harry. Stop at the Salerno Market in the middle of the next block.
2: Jack, boss. And if you and Dusty should have any need of me or my trusty monkey wrench whatsoever, I'll be happy to oblige.
3: Thanks, Harry. Just wait in your hack. I may want you to drive us to a rat's nest down near the river.
2: Okay, Mr. Wilson.
4: Hey, you want me to bring my mug mugger, Steve?
3: No, leave your camera in the hack, Dusty.
4: Yeah, these folks are kind of camera shy when there's trouble in the wind. I can't say I blame them. Say, there's Mama Solana decorating one of the store windows. Oh, boy, what a shot. Oh, look, let me get my box and flash. Just one through the glass.
3: No, wait, Dusty. It might upset her and make her afraid to talk.
4: Okay, but oh, what a shot. Madonna of the market.
5: Be of good spirit. Have joy. Have pity. Have faith.
4: Hey, Steve, isn't that your old pal, the prophet?
3: Yes, just a minute. He may know something about what's been happening around here this morning. Hello, prophet.
5: Hear ye. Oh. Who calls my name in the voice of a friend?
3: Steve Wilson of the press, Prophet.
5: Oh, Mr. Wilson, what brings you from your ivory tower of words?
3: I'm hoping you might be able to tell us something about the Solano trouble.
5: Oh, a little while ago now, the elder son, Tony, goes from the store toward the river.
3: Toward the river?
5: Aye. And the sound of his footsteps as he passed me in the dark were as those of an avenger seeking out these creatures of evil who smote his brother down.
3: Did you talk to him, Prophet? Do you know where he was going?
5: Nay, but perhaps his mother would know.
3: Well, let's hope she does. Thanks, Prophet. Come on, Dusty. Let's get in there and talk to her.
4: Okay, Steve. Let's hope she'll open the door.
5: Tarry not, my friends, for there is evil abroad this night, and softly o'er the city beats the wings of death.
4: I sure hope that poor old guy isn't a real prophet, Steve.
3: That remains to be seen, Dusty. Well, the door's locked. You'll have to knock and hope she'll open up and talk.
4: She's getting out of the window and coming to the door, but she looks kind of scared.
3: Yes, but she's unlocking the door.
6: Yes, mister. What do you want?
3: Good evening. Are you Mama Solano?
6: Yes, I am Mama Solano. Who are you?
3: I'm Steve Wilson, newspaper man, Mrs. Solano.
6: A newspaper man? I can tell you nothing. My sons, they speak for me, but Caruso's hurt in the hospital and Tony's not here.
3: Mrs. Solano, we know your eldest son has been shot, defending your right to conduct your business without interference from hoodlums.
6: See, that is right.
3: And I'm sure you've been threatened with more violence if you refuse to cooperate with the racketeers.
6: See, Mr. Wilson, so please go away and leave us alone. Already my one son may die.
3: Mrs. Solano, this thing is not finished. These racket rats won't leave you alone, and you can't fight them without help.
6: Why cannot they leave us in peace? From us, they could not make much money, even if we bought everything where they say we must buy.
3: Because you and your sons have set an example of courage and defiance, Mrs. Solano. If they can't force you into line, other storekeepers will be encouraged to fight them.
6: Oh, but at what price, Mr. Wilson? Already I have perhaps lost one son. And now for Tony, too, I am afraid. But how will it help to talk to you?
3: Because I think we may be able to help you if you'll tell us where Tony has gone tonight.
6: That I cannot tell you, Mr. Wilson. That I do not know.
3: Haven't you any idea, Mrs. Solano? We know he went toward the river.
6: To the river?
3: Yes, and we have reason to believe he's meeting someone connected with the produce racket.
6: See, that I think, too. A phone call, Tony got, but he would tell me nothing. But not to worry, for with him, he took his papa's gun from the store.
3: A gun? Good grief. If he walks into that racket's rat's nest with a gun...
6: I know. I beg him, but Tony will not listen. I cannot stop him. I can only stay here and keep busy with my hands and pray with my heart.
3: He didn't mention any names, any places, Mrs. Solano?
6: No, Mr. Willis. No names, no places. I'm afraid. I'm afraid.
3: Well, I'd be proud to have your kind of fear, Mama Solano.
6: Oh, Mr. Wilson, can you help? Is there something maybe you can do?
3: There's one slim chance. I have a strong hunch about the men he may be dealing with. Dusty.
7: Yes, Steve.
3: Get Harry to stay here with Mrs. Solano. Have him lock the store and phone the police at the first sign of trouble.
7: Right, Steve. What's your hunch?
3: I'm going to pay a call on a produce racket rat by the name of Lod Malone.
8: Yeah, Lod Malone.
9: Hey, Lod. Meet Jojo.
8: So what?
9: Better come down here to the warehouse.
8: What's up?
9: That Tony Solano dope showed with a rod.
8: What happened?
9: We got him. What do we do with the dope?
8: Dead or alive?
9: Kicking.
8: Put him in the freezer.
9: For the turkey?
8: Yeah.
9: What for?
8: Maybe he'll buy him. At our price.
9: Whatever he wants.
8: Deep freeze him hard at 20 below. Stubborn dope.
10: Hello, Malone.
8: Wilson.
10: So you remember. Good. It'll save time.
8: I got time. What do you got?
3: A hunch you're asking for another prison stretch. That Solano shooting at dawn this morning has your trademark all over it, Malone. He who laughs last
8: is the dumbest.
3: Where is Tony Solano? What's happened to him?
8: Do I get a prize for the right answer?
3: A chair for the wrong one?
8: You got me wrong, Wilson. I'm a reformed carrier.
3: Not according to my confidential reports.
8: You've got too many ears around big town, Wilson. Somebody ought to do something about that.
3: Your victims have too many tongues, and you can't silence all of them with guns.
8: My new business is on the up and up.
3: You haven't even crawled out of the sewer, Malone. 5 years in prison didn't teach you a thing.
8: I ate him silly. 300 pounds.
3: Well, that's a lot of fat to fry in the chair.
8: All right, you want to look over my plan?
3: Thanks very much. I'll take you up on that.
8: Okay. Maybe you'll find the Solano dope with my stock of turkeys.
3: It better be alive, Malone.
8: Okay. Let's go.

0: Five pull in the alley, Malone. Why not stop out front?
1: The side door's open at night, and besides, I wouldn't want to get a parking ticket on this nice new jalopy.
0: Yes, the police might find it had been stolen.
1: You print that in your paper, and I'll sue you.
0: It wouldn't put you away for long enough, Malone.
1: Okay. Let's go in the plant and see if you can find a nice, long wrap to pin on me, you nosy noosy.
0: Thanks very much. Your cooperation is overwhelming. Suppose I don't care to play the fly to your spider's act.
1: Come again? I don't get it.
0: Come into my parlor, said the spider to the fly.
1: Oh. Yeah. Come on.
0: I said, suppose I don't care to walk into a pretty obvious trap.
1: You should have thought of that sooner. This jogger says, come on.
0: Oh. I didn't think you'd risk a return rap for carrying a gun.
1: Well, this is a special occasion on account of you, Wilson.
0: I'm highly flattered.
1: Hold it, Wilson. Clam up. We got company.
0: Just a blind guy and the sound of his cane.
1: Clam up.
2: Ye who walk in darkness, come to the light.
1: Beat it, you loony. You're off your beat.
2: Who speaks? Who speaks?
1: Never mind. Beat it, Bump.
0: Yes, beat it, old man. Go back to the street where people will listen to what you have to say.
2: Back to the light where I shall proclaim that the hosts of evil do gather.
1: But wait a minute, Pop. Here's $5. Go souse yourself.
2: Money?
0: Nay. Well, take it, old man. Render unto Caesar the things which are Caesar's. At the moment.
2: Aye. For the poor, the blessed, and the unpossessed. I will take Pontius Pilate's gold.
0: Why didn't you shoot the poor old devil, Malone?
1: I'm superstitious about guys like that, especially blind and cracked characters, and he's both.
0: Yes. Most savages are afraid of the afflicted.
1: Well, that ain't going to help you. Come on, Wilson. Inside. Let's go.
0: You don't give me much choice. Well, it's a filthy-looking place to store food people have to buy and eat.
1: Just a temporary dump till we get going.
0: Where do you keep the turkeys Tony Salerno came to price? Or was that just a gag?
1: No gag. We've rigged up a freezer room. We can keep it down to 20 below for the perishable stuff.
0: Alon, where is Tony Salerno?
1: Come on, I'll show you.
3: Hey, lad. That you?
1: Yeah, Jojo. Where's the creep?
3: Frost and that Salerno slug.
4: Hey. Who's the big guy you're covering with that rod?
1: A nosy newspaper slug named Wilson.
4: What's he got, Larn?
1: It don't matter.
4: Well, what if he tipped the cops?
1: He was playing a hunch, and cops are too busy to listen to newsies' hunches.
4: Suppose he was trailing a tail. You'd be as easy to follow as a hippo in a circus parade.
1: No tail, I made sure of that.
0: Death is the only thing you can be sure of in your racket, Malone.
1: Yeah. That's right, Wilson. Cover him, Jojo. This heavy heater is making my hand tired.
4: Sure, lad. What'll I do with him?
1: He wants to see Salerno. Let him.
4: In the deep freeze?
1: Where else? They'll want to talk, private. There won't be anybody in there to disturb him except some cases of frozen birds.
4: They can talk turkey.
1: I'll make the jokes. Get going.
0: Oh, wait on him, Malone. The police know you own and operate this place. They'll come looking for Tony Salerno and for me.
1: Don't worry about them finding you, Wilson. The river's just out back when you're iced like a mackerel.
0: You're signing your own death warrant, Malone.
1: You're mixed up, Wilson. I'm signing yours. Take him in the deep freeze and put the chill on him, Jojo.
4: Okay, Lard.
5: Come on, slug.
1: And tell the creep to get down to the hash wagon and get me a ham and rye and a piece of pie.

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0: to Big Town and to Steve Wilson as he finds himself locked in an improvised freezing chamber with a produce racket victim in tonight's headline story captioned Deadline at Dawn.
1: Listen, Tony, get on your feet. We've got to keep moving, Tony, or we'll freeze to death.
2: All right, but who are you? What have they got you locked in here with me for?
1: I'm a newspaper man, Steve Wilson. I heard you'd gone after the racket rats who shot your brother.
2: They killed my brother.
1: No, no, Tony. Your brother isn't dead. I checked the hospital. He's got a chance to pull through, and so have we if we keep moving. Now, come on, Tony.
3: Come on. Walk.
2: So cold. I was frozen. I can hardly move. Hands and feet are numb.
1: I know. You've been in here longer than I have. It's below zero. But to stop, Tony, to lie down is to die. Now, come on, keep moving.
2: What's the good? Who think to look for us in here?
1: Well, the prophet knows I'm in this warehouse, Tony.
2: The prophet? I saw him tonight on the way down here.
1: Yes, he told me.
2: How will he help?
1: Dusty Miller, one of my press photographers, trailed us from Malone's office. Now, even if he lost us, the prophet will find him. Tell him where I am, and Dusty will notify the police.
2: You better hurry. Mr. Wilson, I can't keep on. My legs are numb. Couldn't we build a fire out of crates? Get warm.
1: Well, the smoke would smother us in this windowless room.
2: I'd rather smother. Maybe it'd be quicker.
1: No. The fire would use up the oxygen, Tony, and... Uh-oh, fire. Tony, you've given me an idea. Maybe an out.
2: How?
1: Wait a minute, Tony, till I get something to burn.
2: Fire. Fire. You know, keep us warm. I'd rather die warm.
1: We're not going to die in here, Tony, if my hunch about this place is correct.
2: What hunch?
1: Wait till I light this torch. I've made out of the wrapping of these frozen turkeys. Tony, look up there at the ceiling.
2: I can't. I can hardly move. I'm sleepy. I want to lie down. Sleep.
1: No, Tony. Tony, go to sleep and you'll never wake up. Now, fight it a minute. Fight it till I try something.
2: What are you going to try?
1: There's a sprinkler system in this old warehouse, Tony. Protection against the fire. If I can start it with this torch, an alarm bell will ring and the fire department will come bring the police.
2: I'm sleepy. Let me lie down.
1: No. Fight it, Tony. Give me a chance to climb up on these crates. I've got to get up there before this torch burns out.
2: Can you reach it?
1: Yes, now keep talking, Tony. Keep awake.
2: Maybe there ain't any water in the pipes.
1: There's got to be. There is. Come on, Tony. Let me help you over to the door.
2: How will that help?
1: Listen, Tony, listen. The sudden release of the water pressure automatically set off a fire bell inside and outside the warehouse.
2: They'll drown before they find us.
1: No, Malone and his mugs have got to get us out of here before the fire department and the police arrive. We've got to be ready for them.
2: I can hardly move.
1: Just leave that to me, Tony. Now lean against these crates. Stay here. I'll get behind the next pile of crates by the door.
2: They'll shoot us down.
1: Not if I can help him. Hold him, Tony. Somebody's unlocking the door.
4: All right, you smart slugs. Starting that sprinkler, bringing the fire boys and the cops. Come on out of here. Let's take a walk.
2: No, thanks.
1: Stay down, you rat. And lend me that gun.
2: Thanks.
5: Let go, Jojo. Get those slugs out of there.
1: No, Malone. You step in here and help get Tony Solano out of his death trap.
5: Wilson. How did you get Jojo's ride?
1: I smothered him with a crate of Christmas turkeys. Come on, get Tony Salerno out of here before he dies, and you burn.
5: Okay, take that gun out of my stomach and I will.
1: Okay, but it'll be in your back and watch your step. My fingers are numb and I can't be sure how hard I'm pulling on the trigger. Come on, Tony. There's one more rat on the loose around here.
4: Oh, no, there isn't, Steve.
1: Oh, welcome, Dusty. Where is the creep?
4: He's sleeping off a slug I gave him with $280 worth of camera.
1: Well, cheap at twice the price. Get Tony Solano out of this freezer.
4: Okay, Steve. Come on, Tony. I got some good news for you.
2: About my brother, Caruso?
4: Yeah, he's okay.
3: Last reported holding hands with a pretty nurse and warbling, "Drink to me only with thine eyes."
6: Oh, good. And Mama?
3: Mama Salerno's got Harry the Hack in your grocery store window polishing apples and tying them on your Christmas tree. Hey, what about this overstuffed porker, Steve?
1: I think we'll just keep him on ice till the police get here, Dusty, and let them hang him on their Christmas tree.
0: And so ended, happily for the Salernos and other potential victims of the vicious produce racket, with the arrest and conviction of Malone and his gang, another exciting newspaper adventure of Steve Wilson and his staff of the Big Town Illustrated Press. 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

0: 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Now, speaking for Lever Brothers Company, this is Hugh James bidding you good night until next Tuesday night. 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

0: Company will also bring you Bing Crosby every Thursday night. Present each week at this time, Harold Perry as the Great Gildersleeve, written by John Wheaton and Sam Moore. We'll hear from the Great Gildersleeve in just a moment. 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Now let's see what's happening to the Great Gildersleeve. It's 5 o'clock in the afternoon, and the great man is just arriving home. He's a little early this afternoon, since big things are afoot. And as he enters the house, he finds Marjorie and Leroy in the parlor.
1: Well, well, well, happy little family. You're looking very pretty, my dear.
2: Thank you, Uncle Mort.
1: So are you, Leroy.
3: Yeah. Mr. Gildersleeve, Miss Ransom just phoned. She wants you to come right over.
1: Oh, well, I'm going right over, Bertie. Thank you.
3: Yes, sir.
2: What's going on over there, Unc? Everybody's invited but me.
1: Well, it's not exactly a party, Leroy. It's a committee meeting. We're going to raise some money to buy the town a new fire engine.
2: A new fire engine?
1: Yeah, the old one's got no pumping power, and besides, it never gets to the fire till a half an hour too late.
2: Oh, that's not on account of the engine, Uncle Mort. It's on account of the driver.
1: Yeah, what are you talking about?
2: Well, Charlie Prentice drives the fire engine, and Charlie is nuts about a girl who lives way out on Lincoln Avenue.
1: Well, what of it?
2: Well, every time they go to a fire, Charlie drives past her house no matter where the fire is.
1: I don't believe that, Leroy.
2: Well, you can ask anybody. When they go past the house, he waves at her and she waves back at him. Unless her old man's home.
1: Yep. Leroy, I'm sure that story is nonsense, but I'll look into it. We'll have no three-alarm courtships in this town if I can help it. Are you all ready to go, Marjorie?
2: Yes, I'm ready.
3: Excuse me, Mr. Gildersleeve, but are you going to be out for supper?
1: No, Bertie. I'll be back for supper.
2: He's just going over there to buy a fire engine.
3: Oh, you go along, Leroy.
1: He isn't joking, Bertie. I am going to buy a fire engine.
3: Mr. Gildersleeve, you can't keep a fire engine in your garage.
1: I'm not going to buy it for myself, Bertie. The town of Summerfield is going to buy it. I'm just a member of a committee to raise the money.
3: Oh. What do a fire engine cost, Mr. Gildersleeve?
1: Well, another committee is looking into that. I'd guess around $1,000.
3: My, my. Do that include the tires?
1: Yes, that's with everything.
2: How are you going to raise $1,000, Unc?
1: We're going to put on some kind of entertainment.
2: Oh, amateur night.
1: Well, I don't know what kind of a thing it'll be exactly, but I suppose they'll be after me to play a prominent part.
2: Is Judge Hooker going to be in it, too?
1: Hooker? What can he do? Send petty crooks up for 30 days? That's not entertainment, my boy.
4: No. Have you ever heard him recite the children's hour?
1: No.
2: He does.
1: Yeah. Well, he won't do it in this show. Oh, my goodness, I gotta go. Maybe I can help Leela get a few things ready.
2: Shall I come now, too, Uncle Mort?
1: Suppose you just wait till you see someone else coming, then you come over, huh? You see, I haven't seen Leela at all today.
2: I get it.
1: Leroy.
2: Everybody gets an Uncle Mort. You go on, and I'll be over in a few minutes.
1: Oh, well, who said a man is only young once?

0: Oh, well, look.
1: Throckmorton! I was afraid it was some of the others.
2: Am I early? I hope.
1: Well, there's nobody else here yet, if that's what you mean.
2: Oh, good.
1: You know, I'm so excited. I love giving tea parties, don't you? Now, let's see, there'll be Marjorie and Judge Hooker and Dr. Pettibone and Mrs. Pettibone.
2: Yeah, why does Hooker have to ring her in for? She always wants to run everything. But this is one show Mrs. Pettibone's not going to run.
1: Well, I hope we'll get to play opposite each other, Throckmorton. Wouldn't that be romantic?
2: We will. Either they make you my leading lady or I don't accept the part.
1: And I hope it will be a costume play.
2: Well, I think something with a little singing in it would go well.
1: You know, I have this perfectly gorgeous costume. It was my great-grandmother Winfield's wedding gown with a hoop skirt and no shoulders and all.
2: Oh, I'd like to see that.
1: I wore it in the performance we gave down in Savannah, and it was a tremendous success. The gown, I mean. The entertainment lost money, but the boll weevil was bad that year.
2: Well, the gown is in, definitely.
1: Grace is here. I am rambling on, and I've got biscuits in the oven. I'll have to ask you to excuse me for a moment, Throckmorton.
2: Don't get nervous. Let me come and help you.
1: Oh, goodness, no. You sit down, and I'll be right back.
2: Oh, no, let me help.
1: Oh, the kitchen is a mess. And I must apologize for the way I look. I'm a perfect fright in this old apron and all.
2: That's the cutest apron I ever saw in my life. It ruffles.
1: Oh, gracious, it's just an old thing I had around the house. And I'm afraid I'll probably have flour on my nose.
2: You're adorable with flour on your nose.
1: Have I? Where?
2: Want me to show you?
1: Please.
2: Right there.
1: Throckmorton, let me go. It's probably burned.
2: Oh, let it burn.
1: Well, if you want to help me here, you'll have to help. Otherwise, I shall have to banish you to the parlor.
2: Well, just tell me what to do.
1: Well, first, stop interfering with the cook.
2: I make no promises.
1: Well, for wonder, the biscuits are not ruined. I'll give them a few minutes more.
2: Leela, this is kind of fun, isn't it?
1: Watching the biscuits?
2: No, being here in the kitchen together. You know what I'm pretending?
1: What, Throckmorton?
2: I'm pretending it's our kitchen.
1: Oh, let's do that. Let's play house.
2: Yes, let's.
1: Now, first you must put on an apron, darling, so you won't spoil your nice new suit. Here, I'll get you one of mine.
2: Well, your apron would never fit me.
1: We'll try it. Now, stand still. Why, the strings won't even meet in back.
2: I told you.
1: Are you so big or am I so small?
2: It's you, honey. You're no bigger than a minute.
1: Oh, why, that just isn't so, Throckmorton. Though, of course, my great-grandmother Winfield was famous for her tiny waist, and I can get her wedding gown on without any trouble, hardly.
2: Yeah. I'll bet I can get my hands around your waist.
1: Now. Gonna have to send you to the parlor. Throckmorton, do me a great favor, will you?
2: Anything for you.
1: Get me a can of anchovies. That's a lime. You'll find them in the pantry closet.
2: Where in the closet?
1: On about the third shelf, I think, toward the back.
3: Oh! What is this, Fibber McGee's closet?
2: Oh, no, I just got hit on the head with a load of canned goods, that's all. Leela, what is all this? You've got enough canned stuff in there to start a grocery. What's the idea?
1: Well, maybe you'll think it's silly of me, Throckmorton, but I call that my hope chance.
2: But Leela...
1: Well, you see, I have this little man down at the Supreme Market, and he's just as nice. Every now and then he slips me an extra can of something, and I just put it away here for when we're married.
2: But Leela, that's hoarding.
1: I'm not hoarding, Throckmorton. I'm just saving up.
2: If you can tell me the difference between that and hoarding, it's unpatriotic, Leela.
1: Are you implying that I'm unpatriotic, Mr. Gildersleeve?
2: Well, you don't mean to be.
1: You might be interested to know that I had a grandfather who was a general.
2: Well, he's probably turning over in his grave right now, then. The army needs the food, Leela. That's why it's a crime to buy any more than you need.
1: Oh, so I'm a criminal now.
2: Well, I didn't say that.
1: Yes, you did. I scrimp and save to make everything nice for you, and this is the kind of thanks I get. This is the way you play house.
2: Oh, brother, what a start for a tea party.
4: Pettibone.
5: Oh, thank you, Marjorie.
2: Well, if you ask me, I think what we ought to do is give a concert. After all, we have some very fine talent here in Summerfield. Mrs. Ransom plays the piano beautifully.
1: Oh, Throckmorton.
2: You do. And I'm told that our friend Peavy here is a real artist on the flute.
0: Well, no, I wouldn't say that. I haven't played since the town band broke up, and then it was a piccolo.
2: Oh, well, that's all right. You can practice up, Peavy. Then there's Dr. Pettibone here. I'm sure he has his musical side. How about it, Doctor?
4: Oh, I'm a wizard with the saw.
2: You see, folks, we have a wealth of musical talent present. And, of course, I can always sing if necessary.
5: I don't think it'll be necessary.
2: What do you mean, Hooker?
5: Well, you're charging admission for this. You've got to give them something for their money.
1: I know, a costume drum.
5: Yes. Now, I recall a performance we gave some years ago of A Tale of Two Cities, in which I happened to play the part of Sidney Carton. It is a far, far better thing that I do than I have ever done. It is a far, far better rest that I go to than I have ever known.
2: That is a far, far worse performance than I've ever heard.
5: Well, it's better than your singing.
4: Why don't we have a minstrel show? I'll be down to get you in a taxi, honey.
6: Edward?
4: Yes, love.
6: Let's agree on one thing, shall we, everyone? There will be no singing.
5: Yes. Time for that.
6: If there's anything worse than an amateur baritone, I don't know what it is.
2: Well, now, just a minute, Mrs. Pettibone.
6: Excuse me, Mr. Gildersleeve, but while I have the floor, I should also like to say that I don't think we're going to accomplish anything at this meeting unless we organize.
2: Organize?
6: Yes. I think we should have a chairman.
5: I nominate Mrs. Pettibone.
6: Oh, that's very kind of you, Judge Hooker. But I'm afraid with my many other duties, the women's club and so on, all in favor, I oppose, nobody. Well, I guess I have nothing to say about it then.
2: Hooker,
6: I suppose my first act should be to appoint a secretary. And for that, I think we should choose one of our non-performing members. Mr. Peavy.
2: He plays the piccolo.
6: Nevertheless, I shall appoint Mr. Peavy.
0: But I've never been a secretary before, Mrs. Pettibone.
6: All you have to do is write down the minutes. Give him a pencil and paper, somebody. Now, there arises the question of what type of entertainment we're going to give.
0: Chairman asked what type of entertainment.
5: I think we ought to give them a good drama, like A Tale of Two Cities.
7: Why don't we give them something more popular, something that's been on Broadway?
1: Oh, I think a costume play would be fine.
2: I still think we ought to do something musical.
0: Just a moment. Would you repeat those suggestions, please, for the minute?
2: Yes.
6: Never mind, Mr. Peavy. As chairman, I think I can settle this very quickly. It happens that I have a play which I wrote myself that I think would be perfect.
0: Chairman suggested own play.
2: Is there any singing in it, Mrs. Pettibone?
6: No.
2: Oh.
0: Gildersleeve wants to sing.
6: But I'm sure you'll like the story, Mr. Gildersleeve. It's about this terribly attractive man. He comes home from Paris and runs into this sweet young thing.
2: Oh, Leela.
6: And they fall madly in love.
2: Oh, sounds very interesting. Go on.
0: Would you repeat that, please, for the minute?
6: Later, Mr. Peavy. I won't tell you the whole plot now, but it's a wonderful part for the right man.
2: Oh, great.
6: And I think it would be perfect for Judge Hooker.
2: Yeah, Hooker? I thought this was supposed to be a romantic part.
6: Well, whom would you suggest, Mr. Gildersleeve?
2: Well, I wouldn't want to suggest anybody, but there must be two or three people here who could be better than the part than Hooker. Two, anyway. Or one, at least.
0: Would you repeat that, please, for the minute?
2: Oh, never mind.
5: Don't tell me you think you could play the part, Gildy.
2: Well, what's wrong with that?
5: Can you imagine Gildersleeve as a lover?
4: Why, Gildersleeve, you're 60 pounds overweight. I told you 6 months ago, keep eating those starches, you'll bust those arches. Nobody loves a fat man, you know that.
2: Leela, do you agree with that?
1: Well, no, Throckmorton, of course not. But I do think they've got a point.
2: Oh, you too, eh?
1: Now, don't take it so personally, Throckmorton. After all, your waistline is something...

0: Throckmorton, of course not. But I do think they've got a point.
1: Oh, you too, eh?
0: Now, don't take it so personally, Throckmorton. After all, your waistline is something you just can't get around.
2: Very good. Gildersleeve's waistline is something you can't get around.
3: Wait a minute. I don't see that that's so very funny.
1: Now, Marjorie.
3: My uncle may be a little big, but I'd rather be big like him than small and mean like all of you.
1: Never mind, my dear. Let you and I go home.
3: And he can sing, too.
4: Gildersleeve, you're acting like a spoiled baby.
5: Really, Mr. Gildersleeve, I must say.
0: Throckmorton, in my own house, I think you might show a little more consideration.
1: Well, I'll show you some consideration. I'm going home. But before I go, I want to say that for a bunch of ignorant, incompetent, stupid people, this committee takes the cake.
6: Would someone repeat that, please, for the minute?
7: The great Gildersleeve will be with us again in a few seconds. You know, that nursery rhyme about Old Mother Hubbard and her bare cupboard has a pretty up-to-the-minute ring to it these days. Because many of you are finding, I suppose, that favorite food products are sometimes missing from your grocer's shelves. Take the case of parquet margarine, for example, Kraft's delicious spread for bread. Even though Kraft is doing everything possible to keep dealers supplied, some dealers just can't keep up with the ever-increasing demand. That's because more people are asking for parquet margarine than ever before. They've discovered how deliciously good parquet is, how nutritious it is, too. Of course, maybe you've been lucky. Maybe your dealer has always had enough parquet to go around, but with a war on, it's wise to watch your dealer's stocks and buy parquet whenever you can. Remember, besides being an excellent energy food, parquet margarine is a reliable year-round source of important vitamin A. So always watch for, always ask for parquet, P-A-R-K-A-Y, parquet margarine made by Kraft. Let's get back to the great Gildersleeve and his campaign to provide Summerfield with a new fire engine. Several days have passed. He's still on the outs with Mrs. Pettibone and her committee, but in the bosom of his family, we find him his old genial self.
1: Bertie, you're a queen. I'll bet there's not another cook in the country who can make coffee cake like this.
8: Oh, I didn't make that, Mr. Gildersleeve. Miss Ransom sent it over.
1: Oh, well, now, wasn't that nice of her?
8: Like another piece, Mr. Gildersleeve?
1: No. And if you see me reaching for one, take it away from me. I'm reducing.
9: Reducing? What's come over you, Unc?
1: Well, nothing. What's so strange about my reducing?
9: Can the leopard change his spots?
1: Huh?
9: Can the hippo change his potamus?
10: D-Roy, that's not very nice.
1: Well, let the boy speak his mind, my dear. I seem to be fair game for everybody else. I don't know why my own nephew shouldn't pass a few remarks.
9: There.
10: I thought those people were very rude making fun of you the other night.
9: Leroy should have better manners.
1: Well, I may have flown off the handle a little myself, Marjorie. If the truth be known, I am a trifle overweight just at present.
9: Yeah, you're really filling out there, Unc.
1: All right, that's enough.
9: You're developing quite a rotunda.
1: Yep. Leroy, that'll be quite sufficient.
8: I've been noticing it too, Mr. Gilson.
1: You too, Bertie.
8: Yes. The last few weeks, you've been busting all the buttons off your pajamas.
1: Yes. Well, I think I'll drop a pound or two and get back into fighting trim.
9: A pound or two, he says. Say, here comes Judge Hooker.
1: Oh, Judge Hooker, eh? Coming around now, huh? They'll all be coming around now, I suppose.
10: Now, Uncle Mort, be nice to him. I know he must feel terrible about the other evening.
1: Well, he'll have to be a little nice to me first.
9: I'll go. Hi, Judge.
4: Morning, Leroy. I haven't seen you for some time.
9: Well, anytime you want to see me, I'm right here.
4: Marjorie, you're looking very charming this morning.
10: Thank you.
4: Bertie, how are you?
8: Just fine, Judge. Just fine.
4: Got all over that, whatever it was?
8: Oh, yeah. I had a little misery last night, but it's gone now.
4: That's good. Well, Gildy.
1: Well, Judge, I suppose you've come here to apologize.
4: Well, we talked it over.
1: You can forget about what happened the other night. I've already dismissed it from my mind, and you with it.
4: Now, Gildersleeve, don't be a sore head.
1: Listen, is that any way to apologize?
4: Gildersleeve, you don't deserve an apology. But the unfortunate fact is, we can't get along without you. If we're going to get anywhere with this project, we've got to have you in on it.
10: Uncle Mort, I think you ought to.
1: Well, I'm willing to go halfway with you, Judge.
4: Well, we'll go the other half.
1: All right. Who gets a lead in the play?
4: Well, now, Gildy, we went into all that the other night.
1: So I remember.
4: Let's face it, old man, if you don't fit the part...
1: Who says I don't fit the part?
4: Well, Mrs. Pettibone wrote the play. She ought to know.
1: Pettibone.
4: We're having another meeting at her house, and if you just come...

0: around, I'm sure.
1: Hooker, I wouldn't go near Mrs. Pettibone's house if it were the last house on earth. And you can tell her so.
0: Gildersleeve, you're just being bullheaded.
1: Out of my way. I'm due down at the office. I'm a busy man, Hooker. I haven't got any time for charade. Mrs. Pettibone.
2: Oh, Mr. Gildersleeve.
1: She's been laying for me. Oh, hello, Mrs. Pettibone.
2: Oh, you've been avoiding me, Mr. Gildersleeve.
1: Oh, no, I haven't. I've been busy.
2: Oh, yes, you have. But you know, I don't blame you. A man in your position must have so many things on his mind.
1: Well, as a matter of fact, I have. Now, today I have to see a man at 11, and then I have to see another man at 11:30.
2: Oh, think of that. Well, I hate to impose on you when you're so frightfully busy, but we're having another meeting tonight at my house, and I really feel that the water department should be represented. It's such a worthy cause.
1: Well, as you know, Mrs. Pettibone, the fire engine is very close to my heart.
2: Frankly, Mr. Gildersleeve, I don't see how we could accomplish anything without you.
1: There's always Judge Hooker.
2: Oh, you know, Judge Hooker is a dear old thing. But then he is old, and he tends to forget things. And he dawdles. Yeah. Now, one thing I'll say for you, Mr. Gildersleeve, you're not a dawdler. You're a doer. Yeah.
1: Well, I've always prided myself on getting things done.
2: Exactly the kind of man we need, the executive type. Oh, the world is so full of dreamers, isn't it? And there are so few of us who really get things done. Oh, dear, the world. What are we going to do about it? See you at 8 o'clock tonight.
1: But wait a minute.
2: I'm simply thrilled that you can come. Be sure to bring Mrs. Ransom. I think she's so sweet. I told her you'd call for her.
1: But.
2: I'm so glad I got into you. Goodbye.
1: Goodbye. Oh, this is going to be one of my bad nights.
2: Any moment now, Mr. Gildersleeve will be arriving. We are very happy to have him back with us, and let's show him we are, shall we?
3: Well, I don't know why not.
4: How shall we do that, Mrs. Pettibone?
2: Well, that's a very good question, Mr. Peavy. Well, in the first place, none of us think Mr. Gildersleeve is fat anymore, do we?
4: Well, no, I wouldn't say that.
0: Oh, don't be so literal, Peavy. He means nobody should make any remarks about his figure.
2: And one more thing. Remember that Mr. Gildersleeve is not completely won over yet. The question of the play remains a delicate point, and I suggest you let me handle that.
0: Shall I go, love?
2: Will you, love?
0: Yes, love.
2: Now, we're all clear on everything?
0: Oh, yes.
5: Well, of all people, Gildersleeve and Mrs. Ransom. Gildersleeve, I never saw you looking better. Mrs. Ransom, you look like $1 million.
6: Oh, now, darling.
2: Oh, I should have gone myself. Oh, Mr. Gildersleeve, I'm so glad to see you and Mrs. Ransom.
6: Good evening, Mrs. Pettibone.
1: Mrs. Pettibone, I want to make one thing clear to your committee. I'm only here because I believe in fire engines.
2: Oh, so public-spirited. I quite understand, Mr. Gildersleeve, and believe me, all of us appreciate your generosity.
0: Good evening, Throckmorton. Leela, glad to see you.
6: Good evening, Judge.
4: Hello, Mr. Gildersleeve. You've lost a little flesh, haven't you?
1: I don't really know, Peavy. I fluctuate, of course.
2: Mr. Gildersleeve, Mrs. Ransom, won't you sit down, please?
1: Thank you.
2: Now, as you all know, we've made quite a little progress in planning our entertainment. And I would like to call on the chairman of the different committees to make their reports. Let me see now, Judge Hooker. I believe you were the auditorium committee.
0: Yes, ma'am. I'm very happy to report that we've been offered the Elks Hall for the night of the show.
1: Will it cost us anything?
0: No, but we'll have to let the Elks in at half price.
2: Oh, thank you, Judge. Isn't that splendid, Mr. Gildersleeve?
1: Just fine, Mrs. Pettibone. Congratulations, Judge.
4: Mrs. Pettibone, can I make my report now?
2: Mr. Peavy, if you don't mind, I'll call on my husband first. I know he has some very good news for us on the ticket situation. Speak up, love.
7: Well, Fred Rosenoff is going to print the tickets for us. And if they're all sold, that'll bring in almost $1,500.
6: Oh, I think that's marvelous, Dr. Pettibone. That's an awful lot of money.
7: Of course, so far we haven't sold any.
1: Is Rosenoff charging us to print the tickets?
7: Oh, no. He has a bad gallbladder I'm looking at.
4: Could I make my report now, please?
1: Just a minute, Peavy. Mrs. Pettibone, I'd like to say a few words.
2: Oh, Mr. Gildersleeve will be so pleased, won't we?
7: Of course, Gildersleeve.
1: Right. Thank you. Would just like to say that I think the committee has done a wonderful job, and I'm proud to be associated with the committee. That's all.
6: Mrs. Pettibone, I'd like to have some idea about the show.
2: Oh, of course, my dear. One thing I meant to tell you. We have a wonderful part for you in which you simply must wear that lovely dress you were telling me about.
6: Oh, now, isn't that thrilling, Throckmorton? You hear?
1: Yes, I'm
2: Lily. Oh, may I say at this time how pleased I am that we've all forgotten our little differences.
1: Yeah.
2: And I'm sure we're all going to put our shoulders to the wheel and all pull together. Mr. Gildersleeve, there's just one thing now that would make the evening perfect.
1: What's that, Mrs. Pettibone?
2: I've never heard you sing. Won't you favor us with a selection?
0: My golly, she stops at nothing.
1: Now, Mrs. Pettibone, I told you I'm much too busy to take part in the entertainment.
2: But just for our pleasure this evening, Mr. Gildersleeve, please, I'm told you really have a golden voice.
1: Well, I used to do quite a bit of singing in my younger days.
6: Oh, he sings beautifully. Do sing, Throckmorton.
1: Will you play for me, Leela?
6: I'd love to.
1: Well, what shall it be? Something short?
6: How about drink to me only with thine eyes?
4: Nothing for me, thank you.

0: magnificent.
1: Oh, you think so?
0: Oh, simply thrilling, and it's given me a perfectly marvelous idea for my play.
1: Oh, it has?
0: Yes, a twist to the story, where a famous opera star comes to this little town where the heroine lives. That's Mrs. Ransom.
1: Oh.
0: And, of course, when she hears him sing, she falls head over heels in love with him.
2: Naturally.
0: Oh, Mr. Gildersleeve, you've got to play the part.
1: Oh, no.
0: Now, please, please, remember our cause, Mr. Gildersleeve.
1: Well, for the sake of the fire engine, all right.
0: Oh, splendid.
3: And fine.
0: Wonderful. I'm so happy. I just know the play is going to be a tremendous success.
1: Yeah, who knows? Maybe we'll take in enough money to buy 2 fire engines.
4: Mrs. Pettibone, could I make my committee report now, please?
0: Oh, of course, Mr. Peavy. I'm terribly sorry. Just what was your committee?
4: The fire engine committee.
0: Oh, yes. And the report?
4: There won't be any fire engines for sale until after the war.

Well, there's been a lot of kidding around here about Gildersleeve's stomach. But I guess we're all a little concerned about our stomachs these days and what we're going to put in them. They tell me the Army's going to need half of our processed foods this year, which leaves just half as much for you and me as we've been accustomed to. That's why they're going to put in this point rationing system. There'll be a lot of jokes about rationing. I hope I get my share of them. But when you come right down to it, rationing is the only fair way of distributing the food that's available. It gives women with war jobs the same chance as those who can spend the whole day shopping around from market to market. And the poor man will get just as much as the rich man. It's the only fair and democratic way of handling it. Another thing. You hear a lot of vague talk about how much of our food has been going to our allies on lend-lease. We looked into that. And do you know how much of our food all our allies got last year? Only 7.5%. And if that contributed even a little to what the Russians are doing to the Nazis right now, brother, it was cheap. Good night, everybody.

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3: I'm the Comic Weekly Man, the jolly Comic Weekly Man, and I'm here to read the funnies to you happy boys and honeys. 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Hello, hello, hello.
4: Hello, hello, hello.
3: Hello, hello, hello.
4: Hello, hello, hello.
3: Little Miss Honey, how are you today?
4: Oh, I'm so excited, I can just hardly wait.
3: Excited about what?
4: Can't you guess?
3: Why, no. I have no idea at all.
4: Oh, my, you grown-ups. Christmas is coming in 1 week.
3: Oh, that's right. Jolly old St. Nicholas, little Jack Horner who pulled out a plum.
4: And jingle bells and presents and... Don't you just love it?
3: I certainly do. And I'm sure it's going to be a wonderful Christmas.
4: Oh, Christmas is wonderful always.
3: Yes, it is.
4: Just because it's Christmas.
3: That's so true.
4: Now, please read me the funnies.
3: Puck the Comic Weekly. Mm-hmm. Very well, I will in just a moment. But before I do, let's listen to this nice man. Now, here we go with Puck the Comic Weekly. And on top of the first page...
4: Oh, that sweet little Snookums.
3: Oh, so it is. And I'll read that right away.
4: Magic words for the music, please.
3: Very well, my lady. Diddly-da, diddly-doo, wick-a-mack-a-mookums. Let's have a little tune for little Snookums. Archie is downtown with Snookums. Archie turns his head, and a second later, Snookums is walking right out toward the street. And Archie screeches, Snookums, come here! How many times have I told you not to leave Papa's side? Archie takes Snookums' hand, and they walk along a little further. As they chat, Snookums pulls his hand away. When Archie looks down, he sees that Snookums has disappeared again. And last picture, top row, Archie sees him heading for the curb, and he screeches, Snookums! Didn't I tell you not to leave my side? First picture, bottom row, they come to a toy store. And the sign in the window reads... Sale! Junior cop outfit! And that gives Archie a bright idea. And a second later, they're in the store, and Archie has bought the junior cop outfit. The salesman asks, Shall I wrap it up, sir? And Archie replies, No. Keep the box. I'll wear it. And last picture of the row, Archie and Snookums are walking down the street. Archie is wearing the policeman's star, carrying the club, and little Snookums is handcuffed to Archie.
4: Oh, wasn't that clever? He handcuffs little Snookums to him so that he can't get away.
3: Yes, that was a very bright idea and much safer. Yes. Oh, I think it's fun playing cops that way.
4: Yes, but Snookums doesn't look as happy about that as you'd think he would.
5: Well, I guess he's more curious about the things that he can see in the street.
4: I'm afraid so.
5: Well, at any rate, now Snookums won't get run over by a car.
4: No, and you should always be careful not to go in the street, especially when you're a little boy or a little girl.
5: Oh, I'm glad you told that to all of your friends who are listening.
4: I hope they mind me.
5: Oh, I'm sure they will.
4: Good. Oh, over the page quick to Flash Gordon, because Flash is on a strange planet, and the wizard, who doesn't like Flash, tried to get Flash killed dead, but Flash fooled him.
5: Yes, and now Flash is safe. But today, the wizard is going to make Dale go through her ordeal.
4: I think he's a cruel, mean thing. Please read and let's see what's going to be and how it turns out.
5: All right, very well. Here we go with Flash Gordon. Riga riga doon doon, sashkamatash. Let's have music for Heroic Flash. Flash has come safely through his ordeal, but Dale has still to face hers. Ignoring Flash's protests, Wizard Curzo sentences Dale to the ordeal of the madfish. All Queen Suni can do is to let Flash say farewell to Dale. Armed only with a plastic dagger, Dale is forced to plunge into the ray-lighted pool where lurking perils await her. Huge fish with sharp teeth rush at Dale and snap at her. Last picture top row. Frenzied by the ray light, the mad fish attacked Dale fiercely. She fights back as best she can. Flash groans, "Oh, it's not fair. She hasn't a chance." And then first picture bottom row. Flash snatches Suni's jewel dagger and dives to Dale's aid. Curzo moves to interfere. But Queen Suni warns that Flash isn't breaking any of his laws, that he never dreamed anyone would be devoted enough to risk sharing a victim's fate. Not even the vicious madfish can outfight Flash when he's defending Dale. And Dale does her full share, forgetting her own danger and her anxiety to keep harm from befalling Flash. And together they drive off the madfish. As Flash and Dale climb out of the pool, last picture, Queen Suni tells Curzo there's nothing more he can do to them, that they've survived their ordeals, and that she's now going to take Flash and Dale back to the palace. The wizard frowns and warns,
6: "It's your mistake, and you'll answer to me if these intruders from space break our laws against metal."
4: Were to try to make a metal ship so that he can get off the planet, that he will try to kill him again?
5: Yes.
4: Well, that means that Flash will just have to stay there forever and ever.
5: It certainly looks that way, unless he could build a plastic ship of some kind.
4: Oh, I hope he can. I hope he can.
5: Well, we'll find out more about that next week.
4: Oh, look. Underneath Flash Gordon, there's Roy Rogers way up there in the front.
5: Yes, you've been so eager to read him that I thought I'd move him up here.
4: Goody. Let's see what new adventure Roy starts today.
5: All right, here we go with Roy Rogers. Hi-yip-hi-yo. Now here we go with Roy and Trigger. Hi-yip-hi-yo. Roy gallops down the trail leading through the mountains on his way to an Indian reservation where he plans to sell some cattle. He sees a fort along the road. The fort has been deserted ever since the Indians made peace with the white men. As Roy nears it, suddenly he hears a shot, and a boy in a pony gallops out of the fort furiously. He hears the boy shout, last picture top row,
7: "Run, Clover, he's after us!"
5: First picture next row, there's another shot, and a man on a horse gallops out of the fort chasing the boy. And he shouts,
8: "Stop, you young scamp, I'll blast you out of the saddle."
5: In a second, Roy has his lariat out, tears after the man who's firing at the boy. He flips his lariat. And in a second, Roy has jerked the old man off the horse, last picture of the row. The man snarls,
8: "What's the idea of roping me, you crazy cowpoke?"
5: Roy exclaims, "The kid's horse stumbled. He'll be hurt." So he gallops after the boy, first picture, bottom row. The boy jumps to his feet and runs to the cliff. Roy calls,
7: Hey, don't run. I'm your friend."
5: The boy cries,
7: "Hey, leave me alone."
5: And then suddenly leaps over the cliff into the river below. Roy jumps off Trigger and runs to the edge of the cliff to look after the boy. At this moment, the man who was chasing the boy has worked himself loose of the rope and has picked up a rifle and is sneaking up behind Roy. Roy says to himself, last picture, "He can't fight those rapids. He'll drown.
7: Here, grab something and hang on, sonny. I'm coming."
4: Oh, is Roy going to jump into the river after the boy?
5: Well,
9: afraid he is, because the water's extremely fast right there, and he thinks it's too much for the boy.
4: Well, this is terribly dangerous, because if Roy jumps into the water, he might be drowned. And but still, if he doesn't, well, that mean man with the beard and the coonskin cap just might shoot him.
9: Yes, say, this is certainly an exciting beginning to this new adventure, isn't it?
4: Oh, I should say so.
9: And maybe next week Roy will work his way out of danger.
4: I hope so. Now, cross the page, please, to Dick's Adventures. Such wonderful things are happening in Dick's Adventures because Dick is in the early days of America when this country was just beginning.
9: Yes, when it was struggling to gain its freedom from England. And Dick has been dreaming that he's with George Washington. So now let's see what adventure he has today. Here we go with Dick's Adventures. And say the magic words with me.
10: Riggity-pack-a-zack-a-zick.
9: Let's have music for Adventurous Dick. In his dream, Dick finds himself back in 1776, marching with the 1st American Militia under General Washington. The road leads out of Boston south toward New York, now threatened with capture by the King's Redcoats. It's a hot, dusty midsummer day. Last picture, top row, the men stop for a little rest. As Dick stretches out on the ground, his comrade says,
8: "Eh, fine armor we got. Not enough guns, not enough bullets. Shucks, we ain't even told the kind we're free and independent."
9: Dick murmurs drowsily.
11: "Oh, today's the 4th of July. Independence Day. Yeah, I thought Thomas Jefferson in Philadelphia."
9: And Dick falls off asleep. He dreams that he's walking down the streets of Philadelphia. First picture, next row, a man there selling newspapers says,
8: "Newspaper, sir? The Philadelphia Gazette. Full account of the rebellion against the British."
9: Dick exclaims,
11: "Hey, gosh, I must be in Philadelphia. Well, thanks, I'll take a paper."
9: The man goes on,
8: "Best newspaper in the colonies, Corporal. The editor is one of the finest writers, finest statesmen, finest scientists in the world. One of the greatest American patriots."
9: Dick exclaims,
11: "Benjamin Franklin? But I don't see anything about the Declaration of Independence. And shouldn't the Liberty Bell be ringing?"
9: Puzzled, the old man shakes his head. Dick sees two men passing by across the street. Last picture of the row, as Dick watches, the two men walk rapidly into the printing shop. The old man exclaims,
8: "Oh, it's Thomas Jefferson and John Adams. They've been with Mr. Franklin for days."
9: Dick sees a sign atop the store. It reads, "Philadelphia Gazette, Benjamin Franklin." First picture, bottom row. A few minutes later, the door of the printing shop abruptly opens, and an elderly man peers out over his spectacles. Spying Dick, he calls,
8: "Oh, come here, please."
9: The man selling newspapers says,
11: "Oh, it's Mr. Franklin."
9: Last picture, Dick exclaims softly,
11: "Well, I wonder what he wants with me. Oh, coming, sir."
4: Oh, Benjamin Franklin. And he wants Dick, and now Dick's going into his place.
9: Yes.
4: Isn't it wonderful? Mm. Dick is meeting all these famous, famous Americans.
9: Isn't this something, though?
4: Yes, and I know something else Benjamin Franklin did. He invented the lightning rod.
9: Yes.
4: He invented with the kite.
9: Say, you remember well.
4: Yes, I do, do I?
9: Uh-huh. And now?
4: Oh, look, underneath Dick's Adventures, Rusty Riley.
9: And I'll read that in just a moment. But first, here's that man again with something interesting to say. Now, here we go again with Puck the Comic Weekly. And on the bottom of page 3 of the first section with Rusty Riley.
4: Magic words for the music, please.
9: Very well, my lady. Gallop and run till the road is dusty. Give us music for his horse and Rusty. Rusty and Patty had taken the boat out in the inlet to test it. The motor died, and there, out on the open water, the two were marooned. Darkness fell, and a little later, the smugglers came toward them and dropped anchor within speaking distance. Rusty and Patty overheard the smugglers at their crooked business. Then, a little later, Mr. Kilgore, the government treasury agent, a man whose work is much like a detective, came in the Coast Guard cruiser. The Coast Guardman went aboard the smugglers' boat and searched it. As Mr. Kilgore gets back into the Coast Guard cruiser, one of the smugglers says,
6: "Well, Mr. T-Man, are you satisfied we ain't breaking no laws?"
9: Mr. Kilgore replies, "Yes, you seem to be clean. Sorry we had to bother you, but you know how it is." And the Coast Guard cruiser pulls away. As the boat pulls away, one of the smugglers says to his pals,
6: "Now, you should have chucked that black light gadget over the side. We'd have had plenty of trouble trying to explain it."
11: "I didn't see it. I had it stowed under a coil of rope in the chain locker."
9: At this moment, last picture top row, on the Coast Guard cruiser, one of the men says to Mr. Kilgore,
10: "Well, excuse me, Mr. Kilgore. We just got a radio flash from the station. A couple of kids are supposed to be out here in the inlet in a motorboat lost."
9: Mr. Kilgore says, "Well, okay. We'll play the searchlight around. We should be able to pick them up." And in a second, the searchlight picks out Rusty's boat. They head for it as Rusty throws up his hands, first picture bottom row, calling,
12: "Hey, help, over here!"
9: The Coast Guard cruiser pulls up beside Rusty's boat. Mr. Kilgore exclaims,
11: "Well, by George, it's the youngsters from the Miles place."
9: And a moment later, Rusty and Patty are in the Coast Guard cruiser on their way back to shore. As they head back, Rusty tells Mr. Kilgore,
12: "Yeah, we ran out of gas. We were just going to yell to that other boat when we heard him talking about Captain Kloon's lobster pots."
9: Patty tells him she thought that they were going to rob the lobster pots. Mr. Kilgore says thoughtfully,
11: "Say, maybe they are. Well, we'll keep an eye on them."
9: Later that night, as Rusty's getting ready for bed, he's talking to Tex. Suddenly, he says to Tex,
12: "Hey, Tex, what the dickens is a black light?"
9: Tex replies thoughtfully,
13: "Black light? By jingo, I was just reading something about that in the Science magazine. I can't just recollect, Rusty, but I'll give you the article.
11: You can read it."
4: Maybe next week we'll find out all about what that black light is.
12: Yes, maybe we will.
4: And maybe we'll find that it's a clue that'll help Rusty catch the smugglers, and then he will be a hero.
12: Yeah, maybe so.
4: Oh, I hope so. I hope so.
9: Good. Now...
4: Oh, now is the time for my funny, funny friend, Dagwood.
9: It is indeed. So let's pick up the first page of the second section of Puck the Comic Weekly, and here we go with Dagwood and Blondie. Ramafoo, ramafum, zim, zam, zombie. Conjure me music for Dagwood and Blondie. Mr. Dithers is talking to his friend Donald, a very timid-looking man. Mr. Dithers is saying to Donald,
14: "Ah, Donald, you should get married. You're missing so much."
9: And at the thought of getting married, Donald's eyes pop open. Mr. Dithers takes him by the arm and says,
14: "Let me take you over to the Bumsteads and show you a happy man."
9: And even though Donald holds back, Mr. Dithers drags him over to the Bumsteads' door. Last picture top row, as they stand on the Bumstead's doorstep, Mr. Dithers says,
14: "Here's his home, his own little castle, and he's treated like a king in there."
9: Donald looks very nervous. Mr. Dithers rings the doorbell. First picture next row, it's opened by Blondie. And Mr. Dithers points to Blondie, saying,
14: And look at the beautiful little wife he has to greet him after a hard day's work."
9: Mr. Dithers takes Donald to the kitchen. He looks in the oven and says,
14: "Yeah, look at the delicious dinner she has cooked for him. Smell that apple pie for his dessert."
9: Donald licks his lips hungrily. Last picture of the row, Mr. Dithers points out Alexander, Cookie, and the dogs quietly enjoying themselves, and he says,
14: "And little children and pets to bring joy and comfort. Beautiful, isn't it?"
9: And Donald holds his hat reverently in this one moment of peace and quiet, which is the children's hour. First picture next row, Mr. Dithers shows him through the living room, and he says,
14: "And look, isn't this cute? Little flowers and doilies all around to give the homey feeling. That's the woman's touch."
9: Then Mr. Dithers takes Donald upstairs and shows him Dagwood's bedroom and bureau and says,
14: "Yeah, look, everything is done for him. See how carefully she places his shirts and handkerchiefs in his bureau?"
9: And Donald's face lights up happily as he asks,
15: "You mean he doesn't even have to rub out his own socks?"
9: Next picture, Mr. Dithers points out Dagwood, who is smoking his pipe in a comfortable chair, reading a paper, and he says,
14: "And there you see the contented husband with his pipe and slippers. A happy man."
9: And Donald says,
15: "If that settles it, I'm going to get married."
9: First picture, bottom row, Donald says to himself thoughtfully,
14: "Now let's see, who shall I propose to? Rosemary? Victoria? Avira? Marie?"
9: And Dagwood happens to see Mr. Dithers, and he jumps out of his chair saying,
12: "Oh, Mr. Dithers, may I speak to you a minute? May I borrow 50 cents until payday?"
9: And Donald's eyes pop open in amazement, and Mr. Dithers goes... And last picture, Donald is tearing down the street with Mr. Dithers after him trying to catch him, and Dithers says,
14: Now, money isn't everything, Donald."
9: And Donald yells,
12: "Yeah, I know, but it's nice stuff to have in your pockets."
4: Man, he decides to get married until he found out that Dagwood didn't have any money.
9: Yes. Well, being married is expensive, and a man has to work very hard to pay for his house and a car and buy clothes for his wife and feed his children and buy clothes for the children.
4: And food for the dogs.
9: Yes, yes. But even so, all the money in the world couldn't take the place of a lovely family and a lovely home.
4: Yes, because the home is so romantic.
9: Mm-hmm. Well, now...
4: Oh, look, right here under Blondie is Donald Duck, all good for a chuckle.
9: And I know you want to read that, so yeah. Here we go with Donald Duck. Say the magic words with me. Squeegeum, squeegeum, squiddly chick-a-chack. Let's have music to fit a quack-quack. Donald's girlfriend, Daisy, has asked Donald to come over to help her rearrange her furniture. Donald comes in the door, second picture, saying...
16: "Hi, Toots. Let's get started."
9: So he rolls up his sleeves. And Daisy tells him,
16: "Well, first, I want the Davenport over there."
9: Donald flexes his muscles, glares at the sofa, and gives it a push. And it sails across the room. And one, two, three. Donald has moved all of the furniture around. He surveys the room proudly, last picture of the row, saying,
16: "I'm a fast worker, Toots."
9: And Daisy points to a big, squatty chair, saying,
16: "Well, now, I'd like that chair moved into the next room."
9: So Donald flexes his muscles, glares at the chair, and starts pushing it toward the door. And Daisy asks, first picture, bottom row,
16: "Hadn't you better tip it sideways?"
9: And Donald exclaims,
16: "Nah, it'll go through easy."
9: And he gives it a shove through the door. And the chair is stuck in the door. Donald pushes and pushes. But the chair won't move. And Donald exclaims,
16: "Seems to be a tight squeeze."
9: So he goes around to the other room and tries to push it back. But the chair won't move. Donald exclaims,
16: Wow. Sort of seems slightly stuck."
9: Daisy says,
16: "Well, I can't wait any longer. I has shopping to do."
9: As she goes out the door, she tells him,
16: "And don't you dare go away and leave that blocking my doorway."
9: And Donald replies cheerfully,
16: "Don't worry, Toots. Your door won't be blocked when you get back."
9: Later in the afternoon, Daisy returns home after doing her shopping. She walks into her living room, and last picture sees the chair still stuck in the doorway. But a ladder has been set up over it, so she can climb up over the ladder on one side and down into the other room on the other side. And as Daisy stares at it, she feels just like this.
4: Wasn't that clever? Donald gets the chair stuck in the door, and then when he can't get it out, he builds a ladder so that she has to go from one room to another on the ladder. I think that's the funniest thing.
9: Yes, that Donald has some funny ideas.
4: Yes, he certainly has.
9: Well, now shall we see what Prince Valiant is doing?
4: Oh, yes, because he came to a strange castle, and he asked if he could stay there overnight. And then the next morning when he got up, the castle was being attacked. And now Prince Valiant has to stay there, and there's going to be a big battle.
9: So here we go, over to the last page, to Prince Valiant and the days of King Arthur. Hackett, Brackett, Gray, Malkin, and Quince. Music romantic for a fair, fair prince. Prince Valiant, Eagle, Rufus, and Arf enjoy a night's lodging, but their awakening is rude. Before they can leave, the castle is attacked. Their host, the king of the castle, Refook, comes to Val, buckling on his helmet, and he tells him,
14: "Your loss is my gain, for this is a fight to the finish, and every fighting man is welcome."
9: Last picture, top row, he points to the enemy outside the castle, and Val sees in the distance the leader of the enemy, a tall, fierce-looking man, and Ree says,
14: "Yonder stands my enemy, Black Robert, a brave and ruthless captain. Only one of us can survive this battle."
9: First picture, next row, Val and his friends tour the castle to become familiar with its defenses. There is none of the confusion that usually attends preparations for an attack, where these two unyielding enemies have planned each other's downfall for many years. Val watches as baskets of arrows are set up behind the parapets and workmen prepare the huge catapult. Every precaution is taken to defend the castle. Last picture of the row, we see the army outside the castle. They're preparing for the attack. Foot soldiers surround the castle, and later in the day, the war engines, ram, ballista, mangonel, and catapult thunder into action against the main gate. For 2 days, the stout, iron-studded gates withstand the terrible battering, and then they splinter and fall. But in the meantime, Sir Ree has sealed up the arch with masonry, and first picture bottom row, the attackers find themselves face to face with a blank wall of stone. Black Robert hurls one assault after another, probing, searching for a weak spot in the defenses. He sends his men against the castle with scaling ladders. But as they climb up the ladders, seeking to go into the castle, the ladders are pushed from the walls and his men are thrown back. Last picture, Val's friend, Refook, says, as he notices his enemy still trying and trying to break through,
14: "Our enemies show unexpected strength. A messenger must get through to ask my brothers for help."
4: Try to go through and carry the message?
9: I wouldn't be surprised if either Val or one of his friends did.
4: That would be exciting.
9: Yes, but dangerous, too.
4: I can hardly wait to see what happens.
9: Oh, this is going to be a very busy week of waiting for you. Christmas and next week's comics.
4: Yes, and I'll see you next week, and then it will be Christmas. And then, too, we'll see what happens in the funnies.
9: Yes, we certainly will. And I hope that you and every other boy and girl has the most wonderful Christmas they ever had.
4: Yes, and I hope so, too.
9: Mm-hmm. Well, now that's all the time I have. But before I go, here's that fellow with some more interesting information. Well, honey, and all you boys and girls, I've got to go now.
4: All right, Mr. Comic Weekly Man, but I'll be waiting for you next week.
9: Okay, that's a date, and a date with all you boys and girls. Be sure to meet me with our little friend, Miss Honey, next week when I read Puck the Comic Weekly. For I'm the Comic Weekly Man, the jolly Comic Weekly Man. I'll be back to read the funnies to you happy boys and honeys. Don't forget, boys and girls, see you all next week. Your friend...

0: Oh, come in, Smithers. What is it? Speak up, boy. Orange juice.
1: No, sir. New Kellogg's Rise and Shine.
0: Hey, fiendish.
1: And look at this, sir.
0: No peel, no pips, and it's got vitamin C. Well, Smithers, I suppose this is it.
1: What are you doing, sir?
0: Thank you, Governor. Wife and three pips to support. Thank you.
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2: 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In about 11 minutes, I'd like to tell you more about this good neighbor of yours and how he may be able to help you enjoy the many advantages and freedom from worry that come with membership in the Equitable Society. Tonight, the subject of our FBI file, Internal Security. Its title, His Brother's Keeper.
3: The Federal Bureau of Investigation cooperates with all law enforcement agencies in the United States. But crime is not confined by national boundaries. Today, there are vast international conspiracies operating throughout the world. It is only by the joint efforts of your FBI, other United States agencies, and law enforcement agencies of friendly foreign countries that these conspiracies can be checked and destroyed. An arrest in New York or Chicago or Denver may in part result from something that occurred in London or Tokyo or Cape Town. But wherever the crime is discovered and punished, your FBI has acted to protect you and your home and your freedom. Tonight's FBI file opens in a medical laboratory located in a large Midwestern city. A middle-aged man stands in front of a row of caged monkeys, watching the animals carefully as he makes notes on a thinly ruled tablet.
4: Not feeling so well, huh, Rudy? You want to take a nap, is that it? Well, look at Tommy over there. He's already asleep.
5: Sorry to interrupt, Professor Kemper.
4: Yes, Mary, what is it?
5: There's a telephone call for you.
4: I haven't time for that now. I think the new formula is working. They're already reacting to that last inoculation.
5: Then I'll tell Mrs. Smith you'll call her back later when you're free.
4: Mrs. Smith?
5: Yes, sir.
4: Oh, well, perhaps I'd better talk to her. Make a note of any change in the monkey's behavior, especially those three in the top cages.
5: Certainly, Professor.
4: Hello, Anna.
6: Oh, Peter, I had to call you. I just received a letter from Carl.
4: Carl?
6: Yes, our brother Carl. He's free.
4: But that isn't possible. He was a prisoner behind the Iron Curtain.
6: Yeah, he escaped, made his way to free Europe, and now he wants to come here to America. Isn't it marvelous? I've got his letter right here. I'll read it to you.
7: No, not now. I'm very busy.
6: But, Peter...
7: I'll drop by your apartment tonight.

0: We have that recording, sir.
1: If you'll just step into this booth, I'll be glad to play it for you.
0: Thank you.
1: Right this way, please. Here we are. Now, what is it you want, Peter?
2: My sister got a letter this morning from our brother Carl.
1: So?
2: He had been in a labor camp behind the Iron Curtain, but he has escaped, and now he wants to come here.
1: What has that to do with you?
2: Carl knows I was a member of the party before the war.
1: Would he expose you, his own brother?
2: I'm not sure. We had many arguments, mostly about communism. He was violently opposed to it.
1: I see. Too bad it had to happen now.
2: What do you mean, George?
1: A courier is arriving in a few days to get the results of your experiments.
2: I'll have them ready for him.
1: Do you know your brother's address?
2: No. My sister must have it, though.
1: Okay. Send it to me.
2: George, I won't take part in violence.
1: Who said anything about violence? Perhaps a warning would be sufficient.
2: Carl would not be frightened by words. If he comes to America, I'll try to convince him I've left the party.
1: All right. Perhaps that's best. When the courier calls, I'll get in touch with him.

0: Pete. Come in.
1: Sorry I'm late, Anna.
0: Let me take your coat and hat, huh?
1: Thank you. The rubbers, huh?
0: What have you got there?
1: Oh, yeah, phonograph record. I thought you might enjoy it. Yeah.
0: That was very thoughtful of you, Peter.
1: Where's little Carl?
0: I just put him to bed. He wanted to stay up until you came, but he couldn't keep his eyes open. Sit down over there. I saved dessert to have it with you. I'll bring it in.
1: Just coffee for me.
0: You'll have some cake, too, Peter. It's dark chocolate. Would you believe it? Little Carl was so excited he couldn't finish dinner.
1: Excited?
0: About having a new uncle. You know, Peter, I'm going to ask Carl to live with me when he gets his... It's important that a boy grows up around a man, and since Paul died... Go on, try the cake.
1: Mmm. Very good.
0: Peter, I hope you and Carl won't quarrel like in the old days.
1: Hmm?
0: You must realize he was right about what the communists would do in Europe.
1: Of course, Anna.
0: And I am so glad you decided to write to him.
1: Huh?
0: At first I thought you were not happy that he was coming to America, but when your secretary called and asked for an address so you could send a letter...
1: You gave Carl's address?
0: Why, certainly, Peter. Did you find time to write him yet?
1: No, Anna. Not yet.
2: Two weeks later, at the local FBI field office, Supervisor Fred Mercer shows Special Agent Jim Taylor a report.
3: It may not directly concern us, Taylor, but we have to be sure.
4: Yes, sir. Carl Wilbarger. I'm afraid I never heard of him before.
3: All we know is he came to European authorities 10 days ago. Said he'd escaped from behind the Iron Curtain and wanted to give the authorities any information he could about conditions there.
4: Mm-hmm.
3: When they went to interview him, he disappeared.
4: Any idea what happened to him?
3: No. He'd been living alone. They searched his room, turned up a letter from his sister who lives in America.
4: This is a copy of that letter?
3: Yes.
4: Mm-hmm. Doesn't give us very much. Happy he's free, so is his brother. Brother's working in a medical lab in the United States doing secret experiments in medicine. Doesn't mention him by name.
3: Oh, that's the trouble.
4: You have a nephew named after you, Carl. Son was born on your birthday, July 4th, 3 years ago. Signature's Anna.
3: There's no trace of the envelope, so we don't know where it was mailed from.
4: Mm-hmm. Why did the European authorities get in touch with the FBI, sir?
3: There were scraps of paper in the wastebasket in Wilbarger's room. He'd had trouble answering his sister's letter.
4: Trouble?
3: Apparently he was trying to say that his brother had been a communist in Europe. He shouldn't be trusted with any U.S. government secrets.
4: You mentioned the brother by name?
3: No.
4: Well, then he could be working at any medical lab in the country.
3: Yes. That's why this office was notified. The government has some important projects underway at the pharmaceutical company here.
4: Oh? Uh-huh.
3: You'd better check their security files.
5: Main Street Music Shop.
6: This is Peter. Can you talk?
5: Yes, but I may have to cut off.
6: Why did you get that address from my sister?
5: What address?
6: Don't try to lie, George.
5: Well, I don't know what you're talking about.
6: My brother. You had someone call and find out where he's living.
5: Why, that's nonsense.
6: Listen to me, George. If anything should happen to Carl...
5: You'd better do the listening, Peter. I've received orders for you.
6: But you haven't answered...
5: I can't explain them over the telephone. I'll meet you tomorrow afternoon.
6: But, George, I want
5: to
6: know...
5: Listen to me. Leave the lab at 5:30. Drive along the highway toward East Lake. I'll be parked near the Greenfield cutoff. Bye.
3: Taylor, I've got something on the Wilbarger case. There's a good chance the brother is employed at the pharmaceutical house.
5: Oh?
3: Washington checked the watermark on his sister's letter. It's a new brand of personal stationery. It's the only city where it's been marketed so far. And the buyer had it initialed A.S.
4: Well, that narrows down the field. Is there anything else, sir?
3: Yes. Wilbarger's dead.
4: Murdered?
3: Uh-huh. The police found the body. They've tracked down the killer, too.
4: Oh, that's good.
3: The man who did it was a known communist agent.
4: Well, that means a communist here could have ordered the murder to protect Wilbarger's brother so he could keep on working for the party.
3: Yeah. What have you turned up?
4: Well, not too much, sir. A dozen men at the company working on confidential medical experiments. Seven of them have sisters, but no sister named Wilbarger or even Anna.
3: Better run a security check on all 12.

0: Having trouble, sir?
1: Yes, I think it's the carburetor. Guess I'm not much of a mechanic.
0: Maybe I can give you a hand.
1: Oh, well, thank you very much. Here, take a look.
2: And these are your instructions. You're to secure all the data you can on Serum X. Did you hear me?
3: Yes. But I have not been working on Serum X.
2: You can get the papers describing it, can't you?
3: I suppose so.
2: I'll photograph them with this pencil camera. The courier will arrive tomorrow night. He'll only stop off for a few hours between planes, so the information must be ready. I'll let you know where to make delivery. Everything clear?
3: Yes.
2: Well, then, I suggest you leave.
3: Wait. About my brother.
2: I didn't call for his address.
3: But my sister said
2: we've
3: someone...
2: We've settled that. Thanks for being good Samaritan. Bye.

0: We will return in just a moment to tonight's exciting case from the official files of your FBI. Right now, I'd like to ask you this. Is your family protected by the right kind of life insurance? What is the right kind of life insurance? 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What was your problem, Mr. Furness, before you became a member of the Equitable Life Assurance Society?
1: I was worried about what would happen to my wife and children, Mr. Keating, if something happened to me. You see, I don't make big money. I know my Social Security would help, but that just isn't enough. So when I heard you talk about a plan that would keep them well-fed, well-housed, and well-clothed until my youngest boy got through high school, well, I was certainly interested.
0: That's our Equitable Family Security Plan.
1: It really lives up to its name. 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
1: And they do know what they're talking about, too. 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
0: That's good advice. 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Simply consult your local telephone directory for the name of this friendly, helpful neighbor, your local representative of the Equitable Society.
1: That's

0: for the name of this friendly, helpful neighbor, your local representative of the Equitable Society.
1: That's EQUITABLE.
0: The Equitable Life Assurance Society of the United States. And now back to the FBI file, His Brother's Keeper.
2: A vast proportion of time and effort spent on each case which your FBI investigates is devoted to questioning and routine details. But that is the only way cases can be solved.

0: So if at any time a special agent of your FBI or a representative of any law enforcement office should seek your cooperation, it is important that you comply to the best of your ability. When you are satisfied that the person questioning you has the necessary authority, answer all questions honestly and completely. To you, a question may seem unimportant or trivial, but you don't have all the facts. No honest person need fear the whole truth. Remember, if your FBI is to do a job for you, you must help them do it. Tonight's FBI file continues the next morning at the local FBI field office. Special Agent Taylor has just entered the office of Supervisor Mercer.
1: Here are some brief facts on those 12 men at the pharmaceutical house, Mr. Mercer.
2: Oh, thanks. Any lead show up?
1: Well, I thought I had something on a chemist who calls himself Barker. His real name is Bostoff, but his record's clear.
2: What about the others?
1: Only one of them is European. Yes, sir. Uh-huh.
2: Professor Peter Kemper, born in Munich.
1: I talked to his secretary. She says he frequently gets calls from a Mrs. Smith. She doesn't know the woman's first name, but the initials on that stationery were A.S.
2: Anna Smith.
1: All right.
2: Better see what else you can find out about Professor Kemper.
3: Peter?
4: Anna? What are you doing here?
3: I had to see you. I called your secretary. She told me you were out to lunch, that you usually ate here. May I sit down?
4: I'm almost finished. I don't want to be late getting back to the plant.
3: Oh, no, this will only take a moment. Peter, I received another letter from Carl this morning. I thought you'd want to know.
4: What does he want?
3: He needs money to come to America. At least $500. I have 300 to send him, but I can't raise the rest.
4: I'm sorry, Anna. I wish I could help you, but I can't.
3: You make a very good salary, Peter.
4: You know me. I never save anything.
3: Then you could borrow. Carl would pay you back.
4: What would I borrow on?
3: Peter, you really don't want Carl to come here, do you?
5: May I take your order?
3: Just coffee, please.
5: Coming up.
4: Anna, I want Carl to come to America. But if I don't have the money, I don't have it. What can I do?
3: You have the money.
4: I'm not going to sit here and argue with you.
3: You're afraid of what Carl knows about you.
4: What are you talking about, Anna?
3: He wrote me that you were a communist in Europe.
4: Oh, well, what he means is I sympathized with their aims when I was young. That's all.
3: Carl says you were actually a member of the party. He can prove it.
4: Anna, you must not say that to anyone. I'm sorry. Here's my napkin. Anna, I was a member of the party once, but only for a few months. It was many, many years ago.
3: Did you tell them about it when you went to work at the laboratory?
4: No, of course not. I couldn't. I bought my passport on the black market in Europe. That's why I have to use the name of Kemper. If the authorities found out I entered the country illegally, I would be deported.
5: Here's your coffee, lady.
3: Thank you.
4: You must listen to me, Anna. You must try to understand. I have done what I think is right. If anything should happen now, if the people at the plant find out about me, my work would be over. My whole life would be for nothing. Carl would understand. He wouldn't want you to hurt me.
3: Why should I put...

0: respect you and you will do nothing to help him.
1: I was telling you the truth before. I don't have the money now. I even owe some bills. But give me a few days. I'll try to raise it. Please.
0: All right, Peter. I trust you.
1: Thank you, Anna.
2: Mercer speaking.
3: This is Taylor, Mr. Mercer. I got a message to call you.
2: Yes, where are you?
3: At County Courthouse.
2: Oh?
3: I'm checking a lead on the Wilbugger case.
2: I've got something on that, too. A teletype came from Washington. We have a reliable tip that a communist courier has arrived in the United States. He's looking for medical research information.
3: Oh, I see.
2: They've sent along a fairly complete description. You can pick it up when you get back here to the office.
3: Good. I think I've had some luck here. You remember the sister's letter?
2: Sure.
3: She said her 3-year-old son was born on July 4th, named Carl.
2: Yes.
3: Well, the birth records show 87 babies born on that particular day. One of the mothers was named Smith, and her maiden name was Wilbugger.
2: Where does she live?
3: It's an apartment house on 82 Brockton Avenue.
2: You'd better get over there.
4: Mrs. Smith?
0: Yes?
4: I'm Special Agent Taylor of the FBI. Here are my credentials.
0: Come in, please.
4: Thank you.
0: Won't you sit down?
4: Yes, thanks. There are a few questions I'd like to ask you about a man named Peter Kemper.
0: Peter Kemper?
4: We believe his real name is Wilbugger.
0: Why are you asking me about him?
4: Well, he is your brother, isn't he?
0: I'm sorry, Mr. Taylor. I can't answer your questions.
4: You have another brother, Carl?
0: How did you know that?
4: We were able to trace a letter that you wrote him.
0: But Carl is in Europe.
4: Mrs. Smith, I don't like to tell you this, but your brother Carl is dead.
0: Dead? You must be mistaken.
4: He was murdered last Tuesday. Can I get you a glass of water?
0: No, thank you. You said murdered?
4: That's right, ma'am.
0: But why?
4: He was killed by the communists to keep him from revealing the identity of a party member here in this country. A man who's providing secret medical information to an Iron Curtain government.
0: You don't think that Peter...
4: He is your brother.
0: Yes.
4: And a communist.
0: I don't know. I talked to him today at noon. He told me he had been a communist once, but he swore he left the party years ago.
4: Mm-hmm. He asked you to keep this a secret?
0: That is why I did not want to answer your questions. Peter said he would be deported. He wanted to finish his experiments.
4: Yes, I'm sure he did.
0: But he couldn't have been responsible for Carl's death. Carl was his brother.
4: He knew where Carl was in Europe.
0: Oh, I called him as soon as I heard it.
4: Mm-hmm. Mr. Smith, may I use your telephone, please?
0: Of course. I'll show you.
4: Thank you.
0: You're going to have him arrested?
4: No, not yet. I just want to make sure that he doesn't leave the laboratory.

0: May I help you, sir?
1: Yes, if you will. My name is Taylor. I'm a special agent of the FBI.
0: Oh, yes. Your associate is in that room there. You may go right in.
1: Oh, thanks. Mr. Mercer?
2: Hmm? Oh, come in, Jim.
1: Have you talked to the...
2: Well, that's Professor Kemper.
1: What happened?
2: He was leaving the plant as you called. A watchman made him return, told him it was for security reasons.
1: Uh-huh.
2: He came back here to his office. A few minutes later, he put a bullet through his head.
1: You think the courier had already contacted him?
2: Oh, I doubt it. This morning, he asked his secretary to send for all the reports on Ceramax.
1: Well, that isn't what Kemper was working on.
2: No, but it's the most important assignment the company has right now.
1: Mm-hmm. She sent him the reports?
2: No, he called her after lunch and told her he didn't want them.
1: What's that gadget there?
2: Hmm? Oh, pencil camera.
1: Oh, yeah.
2: Within his desk, the film inside hasn't been exposed.
1: Sounds like he was planning to photograph the Ceramex formulas and something changed his mind.
2: Yeah, that's what I thought, too. I wonder what happened.
1: Well, he'd talked to his sister at noon. Maybe that had something to do with it.
2: Or maybe he found out his brother had been murdered.
0: Excuse me. This package was just delivered at the gate. It was for Professor Kemper.
2: Oh, thanks. A red carnation and a ticket to the concert at the Municipal Auditorium tonight.
0: That's odd. Professor Kemper never went to concerts.
1: Well, Mr. Mercer... Well, this could be a rendezvous set up for the courier.
2: Let's cover it. R7, as you see, next to the last row.
1: Mm-hmm. A woman on either side.
2: Mm-hmm. You see anyone resembling the courier's description?
1: No. No, I haven't, not yet.
2: Well, you'd better sit down anyway. I'll wait out here in the foyer.
1: All right, sir.
3: The first half of the concert passes without incident. No one attempts to contact Agent Taylor.
2: Enjoying the music, Taylor?
1: Well, I wasn't doing much listening, Mr. Mercer.
2: Anything happen?
1: All the women on either side of me are with their husbands. Both the husbands fell asleep.
2: Well, I haven't spotted anyone that fits our description.
1: I guess I might as well go back. Sit out the rest of it.
3: Again, Taylor waits. Again, no contact. 50 minutes later, the concert is over. Taylor moves toward the aisle.
4: Hello there.
1: Why, hello.
4: Very interesting concert.
1: Yes, very.
4: Of course, I have heard better performances, but for a local orchestra, it was not too bad.
1: Well, they do the best they can.
4: Would you care to join me for a drink?
1: Oh, it's very kind of you.
4: Shall we go out this side exit?
1: All right. Go ahead.
4: Now, you have something for me, huh?
1: That's right. Here it is.
4: Where is the film? What is this?
1: It's a warrant for your arrest. What? I'm a special agent of the FBI.
3: With the arrest of the courier whose job it was to obtain confidential data from Professor Kemper and the accomplice in the record shop, your FBI again effectively discharged its duty in protecting the internal security of our country. And now we bring you a special message from Mr. J. Edgar Hoover, Director of the Federal Bureau of Investigation. Mr. Hoover's message is, and I quote, "The security of America will continue to be endangered by the relentless efforts of misguided zealots within our borders who, blindly following the dictates of their communist masters, pose a constant threat to every loyal American. Those in the web of espionage work ceaselessly to further their diabolical cause by seeking to obtain, at any cost, the vital secrets of our nation. This threat is a challenge to every patriotic American. I urge all of you to help preserve our liberty by immediately reporting to the nearest field office of the Federal Bureau of Investigation any information affecting the internal security of our nation. The success of the FBI in its efforts to protect our democracy depends on the wholehearted cooperation of every citizen."

0: If you'd like to stop worrying about tomorrow and start living today, there's a neighbor of yours you really ought to meet. He's the man who knows how to help you take the uncertainty out of tomorrow simply through proper planning today. If you have the right plans, much of your worry is over. The neighbor we're talking about is your local Equitable Life Assurance Society representative. He's no farther away than your telephone. He's a friendly, helpful man who believes in helping you buy the kind of life insurance that serves your best interests. Why not get in touch with him today? Consult your local telephone directory for the name of your local representative of the Equitable Life Assurance Society of the United States.
1: Next week, we will dramatize another case from the files of the Federal Bureau of Investigation. Its subject, theft of government property. Its title, The Comic Strip Bandits.
0: The incidents used in tonight's Equitable Life Assurance Society's broadcast are adapted from the files of the Federal Bureau of Investigation. However, all names used are fictitious, and any similarity thereof to the names of places or persons living or dead is accidental. Tonight, the music was composed and conducted by Frederick Steiner. The author was Frank Burt. Your narrator was William Woodson, and Special Agent Taylor was played by Stacey Harris. Others in the cast were Herb Butterfield, Harold Dyrenforth, Isabel Jewell, Alice Reinhart, John Stevenson, and Chester Stratton. This Is Your FBI is a Jerry Devine production. This is Larry Keating speaking for the Equitable Life Assurance Society of the United States and the Equitable Society's representative in your community, and inviting you to tune in again next week at the same time when the Equitable Life Assurance Society will bring you another thrilling transcribed story from the files of the Federal Bureau of Investigation. The Comic Strip Bandit on This Is Your FBI. This program came to you from Hollywood.
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0: 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You know, it's a strange thing about young Terry Lee and his pals. They can get into more trouble, into more exciting spots, and battle their way out and have more fun doing it than anybody you ever knew. Yes, and they use their heads, too, as well as their fists. And you'll find them laughing as they fight on this great, thrilling summertime action show. And so, across the world to ancient China, and the start of a new adventure, Escape in August.
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1: This wagon standing on the road, he's watching the auto come up the hill.
2: Can you make out the car or anything about it?
1: Yeah. It's the car from the Dragon Lady's place.
2: Might have figured that much. Well, fella, they're not going to drag us back to Utong without a fight.
1: You still have that gun you took,
2: though? Yeah, I got it. And you keep that radio transmitter close to you.
1: It's right here on the floor of the wagon.
2: Oh, good.
1: Yeah, that's the car we saw at Utong, all right.
2: Well, this hay is dry and dusty.
1: I'll say.
2: Hey, Ty, can you see who's in that car?
1: Oh, not yet. Hey, what about Connie?
2: Well, what can he do?
1: That's so. He's up front. He doesn't know we're under all this hay back here anyway.
2: Better let him stay up there on the driver's seat. After all, nobody's after Connie. The DL told him he could go.
3: Uh-oh.
2: Here comes trouble, fella. Yeah, plenty of trouble. Guess who's in that car?
1: I don't have to guess. It's Mr. T.
2: Yeah, and somebody else.
4: For making twerking with you.
2: It's Ding Dong, the giant wrestler.
1: Yeah, he's driving the car for Keel.
4: You heard, you boy on wagon seat. Come here.
5: Perhaps you are speaking to Connie?
4: You said it, friend. You said it.
5: Is something topsy turtle I am expecting?
4: Yes, plenty wrong, feller.
2: Hey, when Connie and Ding Dong get to talking together, nobody will understand anything.
1: Shh. Maybe we can hear what they say.
2: Right.
5: You are lost. Perhaps

0: be going north-south when the road is otherwise?
1: What has happened to your friend, my friend?
0: Oh, so sorry, Honorable Dinky. By the bones of my ancestors,
1: I am not interested in the bones of your ancestors. I am very much interested in the bones of your friend.
2: You had better let me question this man, Ding Dong.
1: Sure thing, boy. Now, you little fella, speak when spoken to.
0: Oh, you bet. Oh, yeah.
2: What are you doing here?
0: Connie makes walk ride for Chung King. Kindly O-R-K for a ride by Honorable Dragon One, also a lady.
2: Now then, I'll ask you a question. And don't you lie to me.
0: Oh, yes. A new-laid egg has no feather.
1: What are you talking about, anyway?
2: Don't be still, Ding Dong. Your job is to drive this car.
1: I am good driver. Also great wrestler. I wrestle all over the world. I can drive car all over the world.
2: Yes, and at this moment, you're the biggest nuisance in this world.
1: Oh, you heard that, little feller? I am also great nuisance.
2: Don't be still.
1: I am great feller. I'm big, strong. I can catch people to try to run away.
2: Get out of this car. Get out, I say. Come, we'll both get out. Oh, what an imbecile. Hey, you boy. What is your name?
0: Is Connie.
2: Well, you come with me. We'll walk over and talk to the Chinese driver of this wagon. And you, Ding Dong, don't you follow us. Stay where you are.
3: Gee, I can see and hear everything, Pat. And I'm getting nervous.
4: Yeah, same here, Terry. I hardly know what to do. Boy, if Keel takes a notion to search this wagon, we're goners.
3: Yeah. Well, he won't for this wagon. They don't know we're hiding under all this hay.
4: Yeah. But if that Keel starts pushing Connie around, I'll beat that bristle top up in little pieces.
3: Shh, quiet. I can see Ding Dong. He's getting restless. He's coming toward the wagon. Uh-oh. I hope he doesn't decide to take a nap in this hay.
4: It'd be just his dumb luck to find us. Then he'd let out a yell that'll shake the mountains.
3: Shh, he's almost here. Gee, what do we do?
4: Well, I think we better... Hey, this hay, I'm gonna...
1: What was that? What was that I heard? Somebody's snazzy. Ding Dong is good ears. Ah! It's great for hearing snazzing.
3: Ow!
4: Right, quick.
3: I'm going,
4: quick, Harry.
3: Okay.
4: Drag that big ox up here, but quick.
3: Yeah.
4: Come on.
3: All right. Got him. Let's go.
4: Yeah.
3: Hey, we're making too much noise.
4: No, we're not. Out of way, hurry.
3: Oh, come on.
4: Please, Tom, get his legs.
3: Yeah.
4: All right, now, all together.
3: Here we go.
4: Yeah. I hope we took off a little skin, too.
3: In the right places. Boy, that was a suck. You shot your fist out from the hay, caught him smack on the chin.
4: Yeah, but I can still feel it. All right, come on, Terry. Let's cover him up.
3: Okay.
4: I got his head and his shoulders pretty well.
3: Boy, his feet are big.
4: Yeah. How you doing?
3: Okay. You got him all right?
4: Yeah. Yeah, I don't think anybody can see him now.
3: Yeah.
4: All right, Terry. Grab that transmitter.
3: Yeah, I got it. Well, what do we do next?
4: Oh, come on. Keep the wagon between us and Keel. Yeah. Keel's up there in front of the horses talking to Connie and the driver. I can see him.
3: Hey, where are we going?
4: To the car. We're getting back or cocked down. You go on ahead.
3: What about you?
4: Never mind about me, Terry. I've got the gun. Get moving.
3: Okay.
2: Don't lie to me, boy. You know where those two Americans are. You helped them to escape. They have the radio invention with them, haven't they?
0: Connie's liver is torn with sympathy about I do not know.
2: Never mind that. You're evading my question. Now then, before I decide to use other methods, where are those two men?
0: Alas, Connie does not know.
2: Did they take the radio device with them?
0: Alas, is not for Connie to know greatly such many things.
2: Either they took it, smuggled it away, or it is now in Chongqing with a woman who flew away in the airplane. And you can tell me. Now then, Connie, about...
5: whatever your name is.
0: Please, sir. Twist of wrist is much pain for Connie. It's hurting like, by golly, off.
2: I'll hurt you a lot first. Are you going to tell me where those friends of yours are?
0: Connie is on knees to say, please, honorable.
2: Twist your arm a great deal more.
4: Let that boy alone. Get up, Connie. Get out of the way. No, Keel. Keep your hands away from your pocket. I'll have to fill you full of itty-bitty bullets.
2: What do you want?
4: What do I want? I'll tell you in just a moment. Connie, will you see why Mr. Keel wants to put his hands in his pocket?
0: Oh, his day of happy delight, Mr. Royal Pop. Ah, yes, his fine gun for a boom bullet.
4: Nice automatic, huh? No wonder Mr. Keel's hand wanders toward his hip pocket. Take charge of that weapon, Connie.
2: What do you want, Ryan? You know you can't get very far.
4: Yeah, well, don't count on Ding Dong. He's asleep. He ran into the same thing you're going to run into. Hey, Connie.
0: Yes, Bossa?
4: Better keep an eye on the driver of the wagon. It looks harmless enough, but let's make sure, huh?
0: Oh, he's so.
4: Now, Mr. Keel?
2: So, you are the brave one with the gun, eh? Well, what do you plan to do with me?
4: Well, I'm not going to twist your wrist. I'm not going to bully you like you did, Connie. Now, you're about my size. I ought to tip the scales at about the same weight. Oh, boy, I've been itching to get you out of my system ever since we first met. Hey, Connie.
0: Yes, Walter?
4: Catch this gun of mine. I won't need it. Catch.
0: It is caught.
4: Now then, Keel, I...
2: That was pretty good, Keel. I didn't expect that. There's a lot you do not expect, Mr. Ryan. You happen to be fighting a man who was a former middleweight champion.
4: Yeah, so much the better. My conscience is clear.
0: No, you...
4: That's pretty good left you got.
6: Come on, Pat.
4: Got everything but the stuff it takes to follow.
0: Oh.
4: Yeah,
0: so.
4: Brother, he's a tough one.
0: On a one, on a two, on a three, on a four.
7: Never mind counting, Connie. He's out cold. Good work, Pat. Boy, you'll fight like a champ.
4: Champ or a chump, I don't know which. Well, I had a little practice on Ding Dong first.
7: Golly, he was a tough nut to crack.
4: Yeah, Keel's an expert. Knows how to box, and he's all solid muscle.
7: Well, I'll say.
4: Hey, Terry, too bad I wasn't in a regular ring with him, and I could say, hiya, Mom. Hi, everybody in Chicago. I'm feeling fine. Yeah, but I'm not. Why, this was a workout.
7: Yeah, you got a shiner, and you're kind of rocky. Look, you get back in the car. I'll drive. Come on, Connie.
0: I'll use it.
7: Hey, what do we do about this bird?
4: Keel, I have the driver tuck him in the head with Ding Dong. Connie, tell the driver to help Keel into his wagon when he comes to, huh?
0: Okay.
7: Well, we got the radio invention, Pat.
4: Uh-huh.
7: We got a car to take us to Chungking.
4: Right.
7: I guess Lady Luck is smiling at us again, huh?
4: Yeah. Well, say, I'd rather have Lady Luck smile at us than the Dragon Lady.
7: Yeah. But we'd better not do any smiling until we get plenty far away from here. I don't feel so safe yet.
8: Those last words of Terry Lee are the truest he's ever spoken, because trouble isn't far away. 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She's a clever woman, and she has lots of crooks to help her. So let's all be on hand for the thrills that start next Monday at the start of a brand new adventure. Same time, same station. Terry and the Pirates is heard overseas through the Armed Forces Radio Service.

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2: The journey back to Magic Island is proving much more difficult than the escape from the island. Just off the coast of Lower California, Old Mexico, the Gregory boat has run into one of the hurricanes so common to that locality, known as the Chubasco. The storm is so bad that the small boat is in great danger, which is increased when the motors stop and leave them helpless. Jerry radios to the girl commander of the Euclidean submarine, which is following them, and she picks up their anchor with a magnetic fin on the stern of the submarine. For several hours, the storm rages, then is gone as suddenly as it appeared. We find Captain Bradford and Mrs. Gregory standing at the wheel as the storm subsides.
3: Oh, Tex, that was the worst storm I've ever been through.
4: Certainly the worst I ever went through in a boat as small and helpless as this one.
3: Now that the wind has gone down, we're moving awfully fast. Do you think it's safe to be towed at this speed?
4: Might be a good idea to go a little slower. That girl certainly makes that submarine move along.
3: What are your chances of starting the engines?
4: Can't tell until I look at them and see how much damage Peterson did.
3: You're sure he did it?
4: How else did it happen?
3: Accident?
4: No chance. Those motors quit cold when they were running perfectly. That was no accident.
3: Where is Peterson now?
4: But we'll have to find out. We should go and stay with Joan in the radio room and send Jerry to me.
3: Well, can't I help you?
4: Nothing for you to do. I'll feel safer if you're in the cabin with Joan when we round Peterson up. And while you're in there, call the submarine commander. Explain our position to her. Tell her that this speed is too high in smooth water. She'll have to cut down to about 25 knots if she's going to lose us.
3: Very well, Tex. You'll be careful, won't you?
4: Don't worry about me. Run along. There's Jerry coming out of the cabin now.
3: Well, I'll hurry in and stay with Joan.
5: Hello, Mrs. Gregory. Storm all over?
6: Well, it looks like it, Jerry. I'm going in with Joan, and the captain wants to see you right away.
5: Okay. Joan's listening to the radio. Morning, Skipper. That submarine sure dragging us along.
4: Yeah, a little too fast, Jerry. I just told Mrs. Gregory to radio that girl commander to cut her speed to 25 knots. She'll have us flying if this keeps up.
5: Did you try to start the motors?
4: Haven't had a chance to see what's wrong with them. Didn't dare leave this wheel while the storm was so high.
5: Well, I'll take the wheel if you want to look at the engines now.
4: Good idea, kid. Take it over, and you'll have to handle it like a basket of eggs until we lose some of the speed.
5: How about the course?
4: You don't have to worry about that.
5: Oh, sure, I forgot. Submarine's towing us.
4: Yeah, when a boat like this makes 35 knots, you can be sure something's towing us. Well, I'll shove off and have a look at the engines, and Jerry.
5: Yes, sir?
4: If the engineer shows up before I find him, tell him to come and see me. Understand that now. Don't enter into any conversation with him. Leave that to me.
5: Aye, aye, Skipper.
7: Hello there, young feller.
5: Huh? Oh, hey, say, where have you... Oh, never mind. Go see the captain.
7: There is the captain.
5: Down in the engine room, trying to start the motors.
7: He's going to find that pretty hard job, you betcha. I try all night to start them engines.
5: Yes, you did.
7: Yes, I did.
5: Okay. What stopped them in the first place?
7: How should I know?
5: Oh, maybe you shouldn't. You're just the engineer on this boat.
7: When a motor gets ready to quit, it quits. By Jimmy, what makes us go so fast?
5: Oh, you don't know, huh?
7: How should I know?
5: Yeah, I know. You're just the engineer on this boat. And I suppose you didn't know that there was a Euclidean submarine towing us ever since 2 o'clock this morning.
7: I wonder why the boat goes better without the motor.
5: Sure, and being an engineer, you figured it was all right if the boat got along swell without you. So you crawled into a lifeboat and went to sleep.
7: Yeah, that's a pretty good guess.
5: It's no guess. The lifeboat was the only place you could have been. Now, you'd better go down the engine room and see the captain.
7: I got to go see Mrs. Gregory
5: first.
7: You're
5: not going one step toward our cabin?
7: What was that you said?
5: You heard me. Don't you even start around that side of the boat. Now, you get in that engine room and start explaining to the captain.
7: Explaining what?
5: Plenty of things. But the captain will ask the questions. My business is steering this boat.
8: Then give your best attention to your business.
5: Hey, where'd that voice come from?
8: You will learn where a great many things come from if you attempt to prevent my reaching Mrs. Gregory's cabin.
5: So, Joan was right. You're Thales, the Euclidean electrical engineer.
8: Precisely. I am Thales, as well as the trusted and simple Swedish engineer on this boat.
5: Well, you won't be trusted anymore. Now, are you going to start for that engine room, Peterson, or Thales, or whatever your name is?
8: I am going to Mrs. Gregory's cabin.
5: Oh, no, you're not. Just take one step, and I'll use this.
8: So, you have one of the small 60-second ray guns, eh?
5: You bet I have. And I know which end of it works, too.
8: You would be doing a very foolish thing to use that on me. G-47 would not regard your act as particularly friendly to Euclidea.
5: Well, something tells me you're not going to be in any too good with G-47 after he hears about this trip. We were supposed to be allowed to reach the Magic Island in safety. And you're sure not helping us along any.
8: I will be the judge of what G-47 will think of this trip.
5: Well, in just about 5 seconds, you won't be the judge of anything. Let him have it, Jim. Good boy, Jimmy. You sure laid him out.
9: It is written when frying pan hit head, head was in wrong place.
5: Well, you sure know what to do with a frying pan besides cooking it.
9: It is a poor skillet which will not serve two masters.
5: Well, I saw you sneaking up on him, but I was afraid you'd never make it before he turned around.
9: Jim Lowe do not care which way head is looking when flying pan fall. If he look too quick, I drop pan quick.
5: Well, you sure did a good job. Now run down the engine room and tell Captain Bradford to get up here quick.
9: Maybe more better let skillet fall on head one more time. Then this fellow boy will not wake up too soon.
5: Oh, he won't wake up too soon. The way he hit that deck, I'll be surprised if he wakes up before we get to the island. Now, you run and get the captain. He'll know what to do from here on in.
9: You take Pipon. If he put head up, you put it down again.
5: Okay, Jim. Mighty good idea to have this my hand at that.
9: I go now. Get Captain Bradford. Remember, Jerry, if head come up, pan go down.
5: Don't worry, Jim. I'll drop it.
6: Well, Jerry, we've been waiting for you to call us to breakfast and... Why, Jerry, what's this?
5: Oh, this is the frying pan from the galley.
3: Did you hit Peterson with it?
5: Uh-uh, not yet.
3: Well, what's happened?
5: Well, the Chinese cook let this pan fall on Peterson's head, and he pushed it a little bit as it fell.
3: Jim Lowe knocked the engineer unconscious with that frying pan?
5: He sure did, but that's only part of the story. Peterson's is Thales.
3: Are you sure, Jerry?
5: Oh, he got so mad when I couldn't let him come to your cabin that he forgot to talk like a Swede and sound just like G-47.
3: Then the warning of that girl submarine commander was correct.
5: Well, I'll say it was, and I think this guy was coming to wreck our boat.
3: But if he'd done that, he would have gone down with the rest of us.
5: Well, I guess he figured on the submarine saving him. He didn't believe me when I told him he was in plenty bad with old G-47.
3: There's no doubt about that. But, Jerry, where's Jim Lowe now and Captain Bradford?
5: Well, the captain went down the engine room, and I sent Jim down there to get him. Here he comes now.
10: All right, Jim, you stay there until I get back. Coming right up, Jerry. Everything all right here?
5: Well, sure is. There's your engineer.
3: Tex, from what Jerry tells me, I gather that Jim Lowe is the hero of the hour.
10: Yes, he is, and he knows it, too. He had to explain to me just how he hit Peterson with it. And he said the sound of the frying pan on Pete's head was music to his ears. Like the stroke of a big temple gong.
5: It did make a swell bong when he hit him.
3: And Peterson was really Thales.
10: Looks like it.
3: Well, what'll we do with him?
10: Only one thing to do that I can see. Tie him up and set on him until we get to the island.
5: Well, I don't like the idea of having to watch that guy for days and days. He's too slick.
3: I think you're right, Jerry. It will be hard to keep as clever a man as that prisoner on this boat for long.
10: Say, wait a minute. I've got it. Jerry.
5: Yes, sir?
10: Go in the radio room. You and Joan raise the girl commander on the submarine that's towing us. Ask her what to do with this fellow. She'll know fast enough.
5: Well, good idea. She ought to be told about this anyway.
3: Yes, she's certainly entitled to the information. After all, it was her warning that allowed us to be prepared for this.
10: No doubt of it. Run along, Jerry. Have a talk with that girl in the sub. Then you and Joan come back here and we'll see about some breakfast.
5: Well, can Jim cook it without his frying pan?
10: You can leave the pan here with us. Just now, Jim's looking for the lost pieces of the motors.
3: The lost pieces?
10: Yes, I'm afraid Pete, or rather Thales here, took some of the vital parts off the motors and threw them overboard.
5: Nice little fella he is. Well, here's your frying pan. And if Jim's still busy when we get back, Joan and I'll cook the breakfast.
10: Well, call that sub as quick as you can.
5: Aye, aye, sir. Jerry, can I come in?
6: One moment until I unlock the door. Come in, Jerry.
5: Boy, have I got the news.
6: What is it?
5: Shut that door and let's get this radio set started.
6: The radio is ready to use now, Jerry. What is your news?
5: Well, you'll hear it if you listen when I tell it to the girl submarine commander.
6: Jerry, you have found Thales.
5: I'll say we have.
6: Where?
5: Lying on the deck.
6: You found him there?
5: No, I left him there.
6: How did he get there?
5: Jim Lowe put him there with a frying pan.
6: A frying pan?
5: Yes, sir, a frying pan. Now, keep quiet and let me call this girl submarine on the commander on the
6: sub. Jerry, are you sure that
5: I said keep quiet and let me use this radio. Captain Bradford's orders, and he said to hurry it up.
6: Very well.
5: Calling Commander S-1, Jerry Hall on Gregory Boat to Commander S-1. Hello, submarine. Gregory Boat to Euclidean submarine. Hello, Commander.
11: S-1 Hello. To Jerry Hall. 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Proceed with your message.
5: First thing is, will you please slow down to 25 knots? We can't stay in the water much longer at this speed. We'll be up in the clouds.
11: We'll curtail speed to accommodate proper towing of your craft in smooth water. 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
5: We found Thales.
11: Proceed with your message.
5: Well, gee whiz. Aren't you surprised? I said we found Thales. Thales.
11: I understood you. Proceed with your message.
5: Oh, golly whiskers. You might get excited about it.
11: It is what I warned you to expect. You are wasting time, Paul. Proceed.
12: Hurry up, Jerry.
5: Okay, okay. Well, we found out that our engineer, a fellow Mrs. Gregory and Captain Bradford have known for years, was really Thales. He sure sounded Swedish enough until he got mad at me. Then he sounded like old G-47. Our Chinese cook knocked him out with a frying pan, and we want to know what to do with him.
11: He will be returned to Euclidea as a prisoner. G-47 will deal with him.
5: Yeah, we figured that, but we're not sure we can hold him that long. There's nothing on board this boat that was made to keep a guy like that prisoner.
11: I will accept the responsibility of his delivery to G-47. Prepare your landing stage on the starboard side. I will rise to the surface and take the prisoner aboard the submarine. You will arrange to deliver him to me at once. That is all.
5: Okay, Commander. We'll have him ready.
12: I am so glad we will not have him aboard this boat.
5: So am I. There goes the Magnus. She's dropped her anchor chain, and in about a minute, the nose of her sub will be sticking up out of the water. Come on, Joan. We've got to get ready to turn Thales over to her.
13: Well, come in, Smithers. What is it? Speak up, boy. Orange juice.
14: No, sir. New Kellogg's Rise and Shine.
13: Hey, finish.
14: And look at this, sir.
13: No peel, no pips, and it's got vitamin C. Well, Smithers, I suppose this is it.
14: What are you doing, sir?
13: Thank you, Governor. Wife and three pips to support. Thank you.
15: New Kellogg's Rise and Shine. Now tastes as good as orange juice.

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0: Once again, the Damon Runyon Theater brings you another story by the master storyteller, Damon Runyon. And this one, The Brakeman's Daughter. And to tell it to you, here is Broadway.
1: Thanks. Well, it is of a fine spring morning, and I am just standing on the corner of 44th watching the spring weather take over and trying to get a few gulps of fresh air in between large portions of taxi exhaust. That is a wonderful morning, and I am thinking how wonderful it is when I feel a tap on my shoulder. I look around and see a young guy's face grinning at me. The face opens and says,
2: "Well now, my old pal Broadway.
1: That Hummingbird. Well, well, well, and how are you?"
2: "Just great. You ain't changed a bit since I saw you last."
1: "2 years ago, huh?"
2: "Yeah, just about."
1: "What brings you to New York from Cleveland, Ohio?"
2: "Oh, it's the big false face sent for me."
1: "Uh-oh."
2: "No rough stuff, just sort of a business conference."
1: "When the big false face calls a business conference, it is very likely to get rough."
2: "Nah, everything's peaceful." "Oh, boy, what weather. I like spring."
1: "It has its points. Mainly, it brings on no snow."
2: "Uh-huh. You know, I..." "Hey, Broadway, take a look at this doll coming at us."
1: "Yeah, she is very restful on the eye."
2: "You know her?"
1: "Never see her before."
2: You
1: know a hummingbird?"
2: "Me? No."
1: "She looks at you."
2: "Yeah. Boy, I never saw a doll like that before."
1: "Neither do I."
2: "You know, I wish I knew her. Yeah, I sure do."
1: "Well, I cannot help agreeing with the hummingbird, because the doll who passes is very pleasant to behold. Also, she looks at him, and he looks at her, and it is just the same as if they hold 2 hours conversation. But they are both young, and it is spring. And the way language can pass between young guys and young dolls without them saying a word is practically uncanny. Well, the hummingbird gets his wish. He meets her. And how he does, and what happens after, is something I will tell you in a minute.

0: And now, back to the Damon Runyon Theater and the famous story, The Brakeman's Daughter.
1: Like I say, the hummingbird gazes after the dove. She looks back at him, and there is almost a high voltage line between them. Then something happens.
2: Gee, what a dove. What a
1: dove. Hey, she is not looking where she is going.
3: Crossing against the lights. That truck. Hey, miss! Come on, Broadway. Hey, miss! Look out!
4: Hey, what do you think you're doing, crossing a cow pasture?
3: You hurt? You all right?
5: Why? Yes, that was stupid of me.
3: Nah. Well, look where you're driving that truck, Mac.
4: Yeah, maybe you want trouble, huh?
3: None at all. But I got some extra if you want any.
5: Oh, please, it was my fault. I wasn't looking. I crossed against the line.
4: Sure you did.
3: You better move on, Mac.
4: Who do you think you are?
3: I said you better move on.
4: Yeah. Yeah, sure.
3: You look, miss. You gotta get out of the street. Come on.
5: Thanks.
4: You all right, little miss?
5: What? Oh, yes, thanks. Just a little shake.
1: That is a narrow escape you had.
6: I should have tattooed that truck driver's noggin a little.
5: Oh, no, it wasn't his fault. I guess I've got to learn how to cross streets in New York.
6: You're new here, huh?
5: Yes.
6: Oh.
5: I didn't thank you for pulling me out of the way.
6: Oh, it's all right.
5: Well, you could have been hurt.
6: Not a chance.
5: Yes, there was.
6: Oh, forget it.
5: I guess I'll be going.
6: Sure.
5: I've got some shopping to do.
6: Yeah, I guess so.
5: I guess I'll be going.
6: Uh-huh.
1: I guess she has to go, Hummingbird.
6: Yeah.
5: Well, goodbye, and thank you again.
6: Oh, sure. Don't mention it.
5: Goodbye. I've got to be going.
6: So long.
1: Her name is Sophie Glutz, and she lives in Flatbush.
6: Huh? You say something, Broadway?
1: I say her name is Ermeline Wurzenheimer, and she lives in Schenectady.
6: What?
1: Like I say, her name is Salome Schultz. She lives in the Bronx.
3: Holy mackerel, I don't even know her name.
1: Now, that is very strange. You practically save her life, and you do not find out her name.
3: What a dope, what a sap.
1: Well, she is walking very slow-like. I do not think she is in much of a hurry to get someplace.
3: Sure, come on.
1: I will wait here. Well, get going. For a guy who is hurrying after her, you are given a great imitation of Grant too.
6: Let it go.
1: Now I see everything. The hummingbird passing up a chance to meet a doll.
6: That kind, yeah.
1: Why do you say that?
6: Dolls like her ain't for me.
1: She does not seem to think so.
6: Nah, she don't know me from Adam.
1: This is news.
6: Well, you don't get it. You got a good look at her?
1: I am fairly busy taking in details, yes. Why?
6: So, a doll like that wouldn't give a guy like me a tumble if she knew who I was.
1: Uh-huh.
6: Well, you know it. Chances are she'd keel over in a dead faint if she found out I was the hummingbird.
1: You got another name?
6: Forgot it long ago.
1: I see.
6: A hummingbird. Flits from doll to doll. All the same kind of dolls. Not like her.
1: I get your point, but things can change.
6: For me? Yeah, what am I standing here for? I gotta find the big false face and see what he wants with me.
1: Oh, sure.
6: Besides, he promised to introduce me to a real classy doll.
1: Oh, so?
6: Sure. Dolly calls the Brakeman's Daughter.
1: The Brakeman's Daughter?
6: Yeah. Hey, you said that like you knew her.
1: No, I never meet her.
6: Why you got that funny look on your face?
1: I have. Well, I. Maybe I think of something funny.
6: Oh, okay. Want to come along with me?
1: Where?
6: See the big false face.
1: Who, me? Look, Hummingbird, if I know the kind of a meeting this will be, and I think I do, I will stay away.
6: There ain't going to be no trouble. Come on along. Maybe we'll have some laughs.

0: maybe we will have some laughs, he says. He does not know that the big false face has a sense of humor. And one of the face's biggest jokes is the brakeman's daughter. Anyway, I go along with the hummingbird, and we get to the place where Big False Face is having this little meeting. He is called False Face because he always wears a castor oil smile that looks like it is painted on. This smile is strictly a throw-off because he is often smiling when he is not amused at anything. Well, like I say, we get to the place. The hummingbird goes in a room. I sit outside with a guy by the name of Crowbar Connolly, one of the face's boys. And the scene is as follows.
1: How come you come along, Broadway?
0: Me? Well, Crowbar, it is a long time since I see the hummingbird.
1: You didn't tip into the gag, did you?
0: No.
1: Good thing. False Face don't like his gag spoiled.
0: Does he not ever get tired of the brakeman's daughter, Rip?
1: Why should he? It's a good gag. I remember the time Rocco Scarpati got it.
0: Yeah, so do I.
1: It was in the dead of winter. Rocco didn't find his way out of the woods. He froze to death.
0: Yeah, I remember.
1: Of course, it wasn't False Face's fault.
0: No, of course not. He has nothing to do with it.
1: He just likes his fun, that's all.
0: A very light-hearted guy.
1: Working the gimmick on the hummingbird is going to be good. The kid's a lady killer. You know what the False Face tells him?
0: No.
1: He tells the hummingbird that the brakeman's daughter sees him the last time he's in town. Can't wait to meet him. That good?
0: Oh, it is screamingly funny. And it will be especially funny when the hummingbird finds out there is no such character as the brakeman's daughter.
1: Look, he ain't gonna find it out unless he's tipped. As I told you before, the False Face don't like his gags tipped.
0: Believe me, Crowbar, as much as I like the hummingbird, I like to live also.
1: You're smart, Broadway.
0: I am alive.
1: Boys are in there a long time. Maybe the False Face is having trouble with cheeks.
0: Cheeks? Cheek Chiraki?
1: Yeah, why?
0: Oh, there is a bad boy.
1: Yeah, the False Face got him to rights. Cheeks don't want to go along with the merger. Well.
0: Yeah, I see.
1: Uh-huh. Now, I...
2: So we got it all settled, huh, Cheeks?
1: I guess I gotta play ball with you, False Face.
2: Sure, sure. We all team up. Make a better deal for everybody. Well, hello, Broadway.
0: Hello, False Face.
2: I'm kind of surprised to see you here.
0: So am I.
3: I brought him along, False Face.
2: Oh, I see. Maybe you told him where you was going tonight, Hummingbird, huh?
3: Yeah, I told him.
2: Huh? The brakeman's daughter is a classy doll. Ain't she, Broadway?
0: Huh? Oh, sure she is, yeah.
2: Yeah.
0: Yeah.
1: I gotta be running along, Face.
2: Sure, Cheeks.
1: Yeah, see you later.
2: Wait a minute, Cheeks.
1: Yeah.
2: You're satisfied with the deal, ain't you, Cheeks?
1: Sure. It's a good deal. Why?
2: I was just asking. You seem kind of sore in the other room.
1: Sore at you, Face?
2: Maybe.
1: Why should I be sore?
2: Maybe because you ain't gonna like me as top man.
1: I got no argument.
2: That's the way, Cheeks. That's the way. You play ball my way. And you'll play ball a lot longer.
1: Sure. I get it. Well, see you later.
2: Cheeks ain't real happy.
1: Better watch him, Face.
2: I will, Crowbar. Well, what's everybody looking so down about, huh?
0: I guess I have got to go.
2: Stick around, Broadway.
0: I have got an appointment.
2: Later.
3: You want me any more, Face?
2: No, Hummingbird. Hey. Oh, boy, are you a lucky guy. Ain't he, Crowbar?
1: Yeah, there's a million guys that give their right arms to meet the brakeman's daughter.
2: Yeah, and boom, she sees you talking to me the last time you're in town, and right off she falls. Like that.
3: Yeah?
2: Am I kidding, Crowbar?
1: No, she falls for you all right, Hummingbird.
2: Like all dames do.
3: Yeah.
2: I wish I could make them tumble like that.
3: Well, it's a gift, Face.
2: I guess so.
3: What time you want me to meet you tonight?
2: 8, right here.
3: Sure, I'll be here. Yeah, come on, Broadway.
0: Yeah, sure.
2: Stick around, Broadway.
0: But I have got
2: Stick around. I ain't seen you for a long time. I'd like to talk to you.
0: Yeah, but I... All right.
3: See you later, Broadway. Face.
2: Sure. You don't think it's funny, Broadway?
0: Ha, ha.
2: You got objection?
0: Look, Face, why pull the gag on a nice kid like the Hummingbird? Pick a guy like Cheeks.
2: He knows the gag. I pulled it on him 2 years ago.
0: Oh.
2: You ain't figuring on maybe tipping the Hummingbird, are you? Broadway, I like to have my fun.
0: Yeah, but the Hummingbird will find out I know the gag. He is not going to take it kindly that I do not tip him.
2: And I won't take it kindly if you do.
1: You don't want to spoil no fun, do you, Broadway?
0: I love to see everybody happy, including myself. But one cannot have everything in this world, I guess.
2: That's the ticket. look. The Hummingbird's a cinch to fall for a rib like the Brakeman's daughter. First off, he is a 1-2 hit with the doll. Second, he knows it. Third, he never passes up a chance to make the acquaintance of any new doll. Brother, oh, I can hardly wait to see the look on his face. Oh, it's going to be good.
3: It's going to be good.
0: Yeah, it is a big joke. But it turns out a little different than the big false face thinks it will. Now, maybe you are wondering what the gag is and what is all the mystery about. Well, I will tell you that in a minute.

0: I'm kind of jittery tonight, Broadway.
1: Huh? To tell the truth, I am more than somewhat nervous myself.
0: Yeah? What about?
1: Well, I do not know.
0: But come to think of it, you've been acting kind of funny. What's eating you?
1: Nothing at all, Herman Gordon. Nothing at all.
0: I got a kind of funny feeling. Maybe I shouldn't go with the false face tonight.
1: What makes you feel that?
0: I don't know. Yeah, it's a funny thing. A week ago, I'd have jumped at the chance to meet up with a classy doll like the face says the brakeman's daughter is, and...
1: Yeah?
0: Why do they call her that?
1: Well, Well, you see... But does not false face tell you the whole story?
0: Well, he did say something about her old man being pretty careful about the doll.
1: That is it.
0: And, they live out in the island, way out.
1: That is what I hear.
0: You know, I wonder if it's worth it. Maybe I just ought to forget the whole thing.
1: Maybe you should.
0: On the other hand, why should I pass up the chance to meet the doll? She says she wants to meet me.
1: Uh-huh.
0: Ever since this morning when I saw that other doll, I've been jumpy. I wish I'd have gotten a name and address.
1: She seems like a very nice doll to know.
0: But not for me, I guess.
2: Well, hello, Hummingbird. Broadway.
0: Hiya, Crowbar.
1: Oh, Crowbar.
2: Isn't it about time you got going, Hummingbird?
0: Well, it's only a quarter to eight.
2: Yeah. Gee, I wish I was you, kid. I see the brakeman's daughter once, and she is 100%. Me. No doll like that ever goes for me.
0: Mm. Well, guess I'll be going.
2: Sure. Good luck, kid.
0: Thanks. See you later, Broadway.
1: Yeah, okay, Hummingbird.
2: Been a good boy, Broadway?
1: Yeah.
2: Face can hardly wait. He's got a new angle all cooked up for the Hummingbird.
1: Oh? I think he thinks of every angle. He works the gag 100 times.
2: Oh, this is different. He planted some of the boys out there. And listen, when he knocks on the door, one of the boys is going to start blasting away with a rod. Like it's the brakeman guarding his daughter.
1: My. The face certainly does it up fancy.
2: Naturally, the Hummingbird's going to take the wind because he didn't want to catch any lead.
1: A very sound decision.
2: And the face is going to lead him into the woods out there and lose him.
1: The same woods where Rocco Scarpati freezes to death. Huh?
2: Yeah. That was an added attraction.
1: Yeah. I wonder what the Hummingbird is going to say and do when he finds out what happens to him.
2: Who cares? It's only a gag. I'd like to see the Hummingbird's face when he's wandering around in them woods with nobody around for miles and miles. Boy, he's going to be real tired when he finally gets back to New York.
1: So that is the gag. The Hummingbird is the sucker. The big false face will lose him in the woods. Well, Face and the Hummingbird get out to this lonely part of Long Island. It is very dark, and the only way you can get there is in a car. The house is one that nobody lives in, so it is perfect for the rift. Then the proceedings go as follows.
3: You gotta be real quiet now, Hummingbird.
0: I can get lost out here. Hey, how come this doll lives in a joint like this?
3: I told you. Her old man don't like nobody to get close enough to hand her a slice of fruitcake.
0: Look, maybe it ain't worth it.
3: Are you kidding? I tell you, this doll is $1 million, a pile of diamonds. And she takes a fancy to you.
0: Dolls are a dime a dozen.
3: Not like this one. Wait a second.
0: What's the matter, Face?
3: Nothing. I just want to be careful.
0: You sure the brakeman ain't home?
3: She told me he's on a run to Albany.
0: Yeah, but maybe he'll come back.
3: You scared?
0: Me?
3: You're acting like it. The way I hear it, you ain't afraid of nothing.
0: Well, you heard it right, Face.
3: And then what are you beefing about? You scared of an old guy?
0: I'm scared of nobody.
3: If you are, we can go back to the car and drive back to New York. Well?
0: I was just thinking.
3: About what?
0: Another doll.
3: Who?
0: I don't know.
3: You crazy?
0: Guess so.
3: Now, look. I promised a doll I'd bring you tonight. You're going to make me look like a Welsh?
0: Okay, let's go.
3: Sure.
0: Where's the house?
3: Right up ahead.
0: I don't see any lights.
3: Sure not. There's trees in the way.
0: Yeah.

0: Now, look. I'm going to go onto the porch with you, and I'll knock on the door. When the doll answers, you're on your own, see?
1: I get it.
0: All right. I'll wait at the car for you.
1: Okay.
0: Careful now. We're almost there. There's the porch.
1: Okay, let's go.
0: You got to take it easy. Take a look around first.
1: I don't see anybody. Fact is, I don't believe there's anybody around for miles.
0: Except the brakeman's daughter.
1: All right, let's go.
0: Sure. Now remember, I'll knock, the doll will answer, and then I leave. You got it?
1: You told me 100 times.
0: I just want to be sure you know.
1: Okay, there's the door.
0: Boy. This is going to give you one big kick.
1: Well?
0: Yeah, it's funny. Somebody ought to answer.
2: Who's that? What's going on there?
0: Beat it, kid. It's the brakeman.
3: Face! Hey, Face!
2: The ward, to the right. Come on.
3: Face!
2: Come on!
4: In here. Get in here.
3: What the?
4: Please get in.
3: I can get out of here.
4: Please be quiet.
3: You.
4: Never mind that now. Wait.
3: Look here, doll. I... Hey, it's a car. Close. Hey, you. You're the girl this morning.
4: I guess they're gone.
3: You. What are you talking about? What are you doing here?
4: I live here.
3: You... No, you ain't the...
4: Oh, I was scared. Those men came here. They hid all around the house.
3: What men? Look, miss, open up, will you? Give, spill it. What happened?
4: I was upstairs. I heard a car pull up and stop. And then I heard some men talking. I was scared.
3: Well, why didn't you call the cops?
4: There's no phone.
3: Well, you could have put on the lights.
4: There are none, not yet.
3: Look, maybe we better start from the beginning. Now, tell me what happened.
4: Well, I heard the car and then the men. I came downstairs. Somebody tried this door, but I'd locked it from the inside. They tried the windows, but I'd locked them.
3: Yeah, then what?
4: Well, I waited and listened. They went off the porch around to the side of the house. I heard them talking.
3: Well, who? Who were they?
4: I don't know, but... Well, I heard one of them say something that sounded like... Sheik.
3: Sheik? Sheik? Cheeks! Was it Cheeks?
4: Yes, that was it. Cheeks.
3: You wait here.
4: Where are you going? Please don't leave me.
3: Okay, come along. But easy.
4: When I saw you and heard you.
3: Just enough moonlight for that.
4: What were those men doing? And I...
3: Oh, wait. You better stop right there.
4: Why?
3: Take it easy.
4: He's dead.
3: Yeah. He got enough slugs in him to sink a battleship.
4: Who is he?
3: He was a guy we called Big False Face. Now, it's okay, baby. It's okay. There's nothing to worry about now.
4: If I hadn't recognized you, you would...
3: Yeah. If you hadn't, I'd have been with False Face, right alongside him.
4: He'd have killed you, too.
3: Seems likely. Now, maybe you better start doing some explaining.
4: Me? But...
3: Yeah. How come you were here?
4: Well, I live here.
3: So you're the...
4: I just moved in today. It was the only place we could find. That's why there are no lights, no phones.
3: Oh, yeah. And you're sure nobody lives in this place before you come in?
4: No. That's why I wondered how you found out who I was and how you found my address so soon. How did you?
3: Don't make no difference now. Yeah, looks like a real funny gag. Yeah. A real funny one. Only it didn't work out the right way. For a guy I used to know.
5: That is what happens. Cheek Shiraki takes advantage of the opportunity to rub out Big False Face.
6: It's a perfect spot for it.
5: Well, there is a big to-do. The gendarmes do a lot of work, and they come up with Cheeks. Naturally, the hummingbird is cleared because the doll tells what she knows. But that is not the end of the story. And what the payoff is, I will tell you in a minute.

0: Like I say, Cheek Shiraki is tagged for rubbing out Big False Face. Then it is a couple days later that I am sitting in Mindy's with the Hummingbird talking about the whole thing.
1: Cheeks had it figured perfect. He knew the False Face was going to be out there. I'd be the only witness. Besides a couple of the faces, boys who were rubbed out first.
0: And the doll saves you, huh?
1: Yeah. Cheeks didn't know she was in the house. It looked perfect. But it wasn't.
0: Yeah.
1: You know, hey, what did you know about the gag?
0: Me? I know it all along, Hummingbird.
1: You do, huh?
0: Yeah.
1: And you didn't tell me?
0: Only because I have no idea what is going to happen.
1: Okay. Oh, no.
0: What is the matter?
1: Look, the doll, coming over here. I gotta get out of here.
0: You do? Why?
1: Well, just because I...
2: Hello, dear.
1: Hi.
0: Hello, miss. Sit down.
1: No.
0: Hummingbird, where are your manners?
2: Thank you. You left so suddenly the other night.
1: Yeah, I did.
2: Why?
1: Well, I had some business to attend to.
2: I guess so. I thought maybe you'd come out and see me. But you didn't. So I asked about you, and someone told me I might find you here.
1: Okay, you found me. So what?
2: Nothing.
0: You know, Hummingbird, it seems to me that a young miss like this needs somebody to show her around New York.
1: Okay, show her.
0: Who, me? Oh, I can think of no place interesting she might like to see if I took her.
1: Okay. What odds will you give me, Broadway?
0: On what?
1: On my chances.
0: Oh, I never take such a short-end bet.
2: What are you talking about?
1: Oh, a brakeman's daughter.
2: What? What did you say?
1: The brakeman's daughter. But, forget it.
2: You're an amazing person.
1: I am?
0: He is? Why?
2: Why, because first you found out where I lived without even knowing my name, and then you seem to know my father.
1: I do?
2: Well, you're only a little wrong. You see, my father is one of the oldest and best-known conductors on the Erie Railroad.
3: And so ends the famous Damon Runyon story, The Brakeman's Daughter. 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The Damon Runyon Theater.

The Damon Runyon Theater with John Brown as Broadway is directed by Richard Sandville, and the stories adapted for radio by Russell Hughes. Vern Carstensen is in charge of production. This is a Mayfair production.

0: Inside every Cape Plum, there's a nice clean stone asking to be let out. There's a very sweet sound to Cape Plums when you have them for afters.
1: Yes, it's for you. 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It's called Cupboard Love. 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It's a new kind of cat food. Moist. 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Like it?
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0: I don't need a gun for you, mister. You're all eaten up with fear and hate. The most you can hope for now is a fast death. Have Gun, Will Travel. Starring Mr. John Daner as Paladin. San Francisco, 1875. The Carlton Hotel, headquarters of a man called Paladin.
1: Mr. Paladin?
0: Oh, yes, Miss Wong.
1: You want light for a cigar?
0: Oh, I didn't realize I hadn't lighted
1: it. Oh, yes.
0: Thank you.
1: I noticed you sit here a long time study item in newspaper.
0: Yeah, sort of turned back the clock. Oh. This is the Hammond Sentinel, last week's edition. Now, I'll read you the item. Deathbed confession clears Ed Stacy. Dying of gunshot wounds suffered in a futile attempt to rob the Overland Stage. Oh. Joe Barnes, a former driver, confessed to another holdup 2 years ago and exonerated Ed Stacy, who had been convicted of the crime and sentenced to a long term in prison.
1: Oh, so.
0: See, Miss Wong, 2 years ago, I brought Ed Stacy back for trial.
1: You have pain from conscience, but you only do job, Mr. Paladin.
0: That's what I've been telling myself.
1: You tell yourself.
0: But at the same time, I don't like to feel that I've been responsible for taking 2 years out of an innocent man's life.
1: But it's done. It's over now.
0: I'm not so sure. Here's the rest of the newspaper report. Will Stanhope, president of the Overland Line, announced he would personally arrange for Stacy's release and expressed profound regret at the miscarriage of justice.
1: Oh, it's a curse.
0: Sounds fine, doesn't it?
1: Oh, yes, sir. Very fine.
0: Well, that telegram you delivered to me a half an hour ago was from the same Will Stanhope. Now, what did I do with him?
1: I don't know.
0: Oh. Now, here. Listen. Need you. Life in danger.
1: Oh.
0: Come at once.
1: My, how unfortunate. Oh, what's your plan, Mr. Paladin?
0: Well, he says at once.
1: At once.
0: I guess I better get started.
2: Hello, this is Marvin Miller with another page from your American Heritage scrapbook. In the 17th and 18th centuries, newly discovered America offered breathing space for the cramped peoples of Europe. But no one could guess how rapidly the vast, unsettled wilderness could be tamed. Englishmen arriving in Jamestown and Plymouth were beset by famine, disease, and hostile Indians. They were lucky to survive at all. Populating the colonies was a slow and arduous process. But due largely to the great Puritan migration from Europe, by 1641, some 50,000 English settlers had reached North America. 75 years later, this continuous migration from Europe and the British Isles had brought the colonial population to 435,000. On the eve of the Revolution in 1775, 2.5 million people inhabited the 13 colonies, approximately one-third of the population of all Great Britain. The first federal census in 1790 disclosed that less than 3% of the population were in towns of more than 10,000. Most immigrants lived on the land, but cities were beginning to flourish. Revolutionary Philadelphia, with its 40,000 inhabitants, was the first colonial city in size. New York was second with 25,000. Boston with 16,000, third. Charleston, the largest city of the South, numbered 12,000. America was growing. And in spite of all adversity, America was destined to continue its growth. Why? Possibly because America was a dream for freedom-loving people, then as it is today.
0: The trip to Hammond wasn't exactly a pleasant one. Before I reached town, my horse foundered, and I walked the last 3 miles carrying my saddle and bag. I was exhausted, but the matter seemed urgent, and I'd already wasted time, so I went directly to the Overland Stage office. Except that he appeared to have shrunk a bit, and his skin seemed to be drawn even tighter over his thin, sharp face, Will Stanhope hadn't changed much in the 2 years since I'd last seen him. I recognized the man with him as Sheriff Clyde.
3: Hello, Paladin.
4: Oh, Paladin. Glad you got here. Sit down.
0: I'm tired. So, whatever it is you've got on your mind, Stanhope, let's get started on it, shall we?
4: Paladin, he's come back for revenge.
3: He just came home, back to his ranch. What else would he do?
0: You talking about Ed Stacy?
4: You know about Stacy?
0: Read it in the paper.
3: Stanhope here thinks Ed's gonna be gunning for him. Boy's got a right to the store, considering what happened. But I say if we try to make it up to him, show him we're glad he's back, he'll cool off.
0: I agree.
3: Let's wait and see, huh?
4: Yeah, wait for him to kill me, I suppose.
3: Well, all I know is I can't arrest the man for what he's thinking. Better get back to the office.
4: Fool. Now do you know why I sent you that wire, Paladin? I need someone to protect me.
0: Just what do you want me to do, Mr. Stanhope?
4: There's $3,000 in this envelope. If Stacy could be persuaded to leave Hammond for good.
0: $3,000 is a lot of persuasion.
4: Use whatever you have to and keep the rest. I wouldn't even care if you kept it all. As long as I never had to worry about Stacy again.
0: That kind of deal is out. But I'll find Stacy and talk to him in the morning.
4: Maybe if you saw him tonight.
0: I assure you I'll be much more persuasive after a night's sleep. I was just settling down to get that night's sleep when I heard someone in the hall outside my hotel room and a splintering sound as the flimsy door gave way to pressure. I made a try for my gun, but it hung just out of reach.
5: Paladin.
0: Who are you?
5: My name is Ben Stacy. You and me are going to have a little talk.
0: Ben Stacy?
5: We're going to have a little talk about the way you and Stanhope railroaded my brother.
0: Ed, I wasn't his judge and jury. I did the job I was paid for.
5: You're wrong, mister. You ain't been paid yet. I'm taking care of that right now.
4: Ben! Ben, stop it! Stop it, you fool! You want to kill him?
5: We're only trying to help you, Ed.
4: I know, but you go on, Ben. Go on.
5: All right. I was only trying to help.
4: Yeah,
5: you.
4: I know. Paladin. Paladin, you all right?
0: Yeah, I guess so. Oh, God. That was close. That was too close.
4: Well, I heard you were in town. I was afraid. You see, Ben, he gets an idea somebody's trying to do me harm. It's hard to shake the idea out of him.
0: Well, why didn't you let him finish the job? It might have saved you some trouble.
4: I don't see there's any trouble between us.
0: There's going to be. If you don't leave Stanhope alone.
4: Me leave him alone?
0: That's right.
4: You got things backwards. Why don't he leave me alone?

0: You say Stanhope is after you. Tell me about him.
1: When I came back, I made up my mind to forget what had happened. I didn't expect any favors. I just wanted to start from scratch. But with a fair shake.
0: You aren't getting a fair shake, huh?
1: I made this trip into town to get supplies my ranch needs. I'm going back tomorrow. My wagon is empty as it was when I came. Now, the merchant in Hammond will extend me credit. The pressure's been put to him. Stanhope carries a lot of weight around here.
0: Here.
1: What's this?
0: It's from Stanhope. $3,000.
1: I don't get it.
0: I think I do. You're his conscience. You bother him.
1: His conscience? Why the price tag on it?
0: There's a condition.
1: What?
0: You're to leave Hammond.
1: How come?
0: Stanhope believes you're going to kill him.
1: Oh, I thought about it. I was going to make him pay for every rotten second.
0: And now?
1: Now, he's just a sniffling, scared little man he's not worth going to prison for. Now, take his $3,000 back to him. His conscience is going to stick around and bother him for a long time.
0: The next morning, I went to make my report to Will Stanhope. There was a crowd gathered in front of the Overland office. Debris littered the street. The windows were broken, and the door was ripped off its hinges. As I walked in, it sounded as though somebody were tearing the place apart. Somebody was. Big Ben Stacy was on a rampage.
2: Sheriff, stop him! He's gone crazy! Sheriff!
3: Ben, I order you to stop. Ben!
4: Don't cry! I don't shoot!
2: Oh, no!
0: You better get the cuffs on him, Sheriff, before he comes to.
3: Yeah. Phew, that boy really went loco.
2: He'd have killed me.
5: What happened? Somebody told me.
1: Ben.
0: He'll be all right, Ed.
3: Sorry, Ed. Gonna have to lock him up.
1: Ben do this?
3: Yeah.
1: Ben's a simple guy. Easy going, as a rule. Only one thing sets him off. It's always been that way ever since we were kids.
0: Easy, Ed.
1: Ben don't like seeing anybody shove me. All right, what started him off?
3: Well, I gave him a letter.
1: A letter?
3: It was for you. He read it and busted loose.
0: Well, what was in the letter?
3: It was a delinquent tax notice on Ed's ranch.
0: You're threatening foreclosure?
3: For $3,000. Taxes haven't been paid for 2 years.
0: Well, you know why they weren't. Couldn't you have waited?
3: It's routine business, Paladin. I'll handle it my way.
1: You're handling it Stanhope's way.
2: No, look.
1: Everybody
2: here
1: in town's handling things his way, and I'm up to here with it.
3: Easy there, boy.
1: I was willing to forget that Stanhope in this town cost me 2 years out of my life. I just wanted a chance to start over, but you won't let me. You're pushing me around, treating me like I was really a criminal.
0: Now, Ed, this is
1: a man can take just so much pushing around, Paladin. You gonna take my brother to jail?
3: I have to, Ed.
1: All right. Stanhope, we'll play this your way from now on. Since I've already put in 2 years for nothing, I got something real big coming right out of your hide.
2: Yeah, you heard him, Sheriff. He threatened me. I demand protection.
3: You'll get it when I see that you need it.
2: Paladin?
0: You didn't play straight with me. You didn't tell me you were trying to crowd Stacy out.
2: I gave you that $3,000 for him.
0: After setting him up so he'd have to take it and leave town or lose everything.
2: I had to do it, Paladin. He would have killed me.
0: He didn't want any part of you. But whatever happens from now on, you can blame yourself, Stanhope. Here. Your money. Hire an army with it.

0: had enough of Hammond. But without a horse, I was at the mercy of Will Stanhope's stage line, and I had to wait over him. It was just before dawn when I was awakened by the commotion outside on the street. I got out of bed and opened the window. Sheriff! Sheriff, up here!
1: Yeah?
0: What happened?
1: They just busted Ben Stacy out of jail.
0: Did Ed do it?
1: No, it wasn't Ed. It was Dan and Floyd. They worked for Ed.
0: Ah.
1: Seems like they're fixing for real trouble.
0: He said it, Sheriff.
1: Said what?
0: A man can take just so much pushing around. Morning, Sheriff.
2: Morning.
0: Your men bring in Stacy?
2: No, clean getaway. You leaving on the stage?
0: Yeah.
2: You know you'll be sharing your seat with a shotgun rider?
0: Shotgun guard riding inside? Was it something new?
2: Stanhope's orders.
0: Oh?
2: The trap. He figures now that Ed and Ben Stacy will hit one of the stages sooner or later. Wants it to look easy for him.
0: Mr. Stanhope has a talent for conniving.
2: Yeah, he wants to get him real bad. He even offered a reward.
0: Before they've done anything?
2: Well, it says for catching or killing anybody who tries to hold up an overland stage. Guess we know what he means. $3,000.
0: At the Three Forks station, we had a 10-minute stopover to change teams. I went inside to have a glass of rye. The place was empty, except for the bartender with his hands high, and Ed and Ben Stacy with their revolvers leveled.
3: Don't try anything, Paladin.
0: Using up your 2 years in a hurry, aren't you?
3: Didn't figure them as any more than a deposit.
0: Why waste them on me?
3: Not you, Paladin. The stage. Dan and Floyd are taking care of it right now. I'm just making sure nobody bothers. Hey, Ben.
4: Yes?
3: Watch my door back there.
4: Sure.
3: You, bartender, keep your hands up and your mouth shut.
4: Driver and shotgunner out of the way.
0: Stanhope had you pegged.
3: He pegged me 2 years ago. Did you ever hear the one about if you have the name, you might as well play the game?
0: You don't have the name yet.
3: It won't be long now.
0: Well, this time there'll be no mistake about it. This time you'll serve out your sentence.
3: If they get me.
0: Well, they'll get you sooner or later.
3: Not before I make Stanhope sweat.
0: Are you going to make a fugitive out of Ben, too? Hmm?
3: Why don't you shut up?
0: Big, simple Ben, whose only concern in life is protecting you. When a posse comes after you, do you figure him to stop the slug meant for you?
3: Ellen, you got a big mouth.
0: And you've got a small brain. Taking this risk for some stupid idea of revenge. Revenge against a man who isn't worth it to begin with.
4: Hey, Ed, Floyd and Dan, they're coming. They got it.
5: Well, let's go, Ed. We got the strong box.
3: Put it back, Dan.
6: What?
3: Put it back, I said.
6: You've gone crazy. You think we went through this whole thing for nothing?
3: For the last time, put it back and cut out.
6: We'll cut out, but we're taking the money with us, huh, Floyd? Less than you want to stop us.
3: If I have to.
6: Don't try it.

0: Thank you for showing up, men. This won't take long now. This is the deposition of the bartender at Three Forks Station, witnessed by Mr. Paladin here. Now, according to this, these men, Floyd Smith and Dan Angus, tried to rob the stage, and Ben and Ed Stacy stopped them, shot them down. Is that right, Mr. Paladin?
1: Yeah.
0: Nice work, Ed. Ben.
2: Thanks.
3: Now, you hold on, Sheriff. These men are liable to arrest. Wrecking my office, jailbreaking.
0: That's right. I fine you both $25 for disturbing the peace.
3: Fined?
0: I'm the sheriff here, Mr. Stanhope. I hand out the sentences.
3: What about the damages to my office?
1: Well, I suggest that you deduct the repairs from the reward you posted.
3: Reward?
1: For the capture or death of anyone who attempts to rob an overland stage. That's the way it read, didn't it, Sheriff?
0: Sure did.
1: $3,000.

0: coffee, Mr. Paladin.
1: Oh, well, thank you, Miss Wong.
0: Oh, thank you. It's nice to have you home. You see a cause of justice for, sir?
1: Well, I think so, Miss Wong. Of course, there are those who might question. You see, there was a little matter of convincing a certain bartender that he didn't see what he thought he saw. For a certain sum of money, you understand.
0: Oh, Isa, I understand. Bribery.
1: Now, Miss Wong, at any rate, I believe I can truthfully say that I...
0: Truthfully say?
1: I have no pain from conscience.

0: Have Gun, Will Travel. 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Featured in the cast were Harry Bartell, Jack Moyles, Ken Lynch, Barney Phillips, Lou Krugman, and Virginia Gregg. Hugh Douglas speaking. 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
11: 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It's a common word, something you see every day. Angeline Papadakis and Joseph Interligi, yeah? Papadakis and Interligi, it sounds like an intersection in Scranton, Pennsylvania. I can just hear a young couple saying, I'll meet you at 3 o'clock in the morning at Papadakis and Interligi. And be sure to bring your switchblade.
12: My name is Joseph Interligi. I-N-T-E-R-L-I-G-G-I.
11: He can spell it, too. Can you spell it?
13: No, I'm sorry, I can't.
11: Angelina, why are you sorry that you can't spell it? You ought to be very happy about it. Angelina, you're taller than Joe, so I'll start with you. I assume Papadakis is a Greek name, is that
13: right? That's right.
11: So I'll dispense with that question. Now, what part of Guatemala are you from?
13: I'm from Enid, Oklahoma.
11: Are you married?
13: Yes, I'm married.
11: Oh, how did you meet Mr. Papadakis?
13: Well, I met him at a Greek baptism. And my husband was, my future husband, was the godfather. So he was spending all his time with me from then on. And my father-in-law wanted him back in San Pedro to tend to business and not in Los Angeles. So he says, hurry up and marry her and get her over with.
11: Well, what business is your father-in-law in?
13: Well, he has 5 liquor stores.
11: And who runs these stores?
13: Oh, my husband.
11: Well, would you have married him if he'd had 5 grocery stores?
13: Well, I would have married him if he had 5 banks.
11: Well, that I can understand. Angeline, what keeps you busy? Do you work around the 5 liquor stores, or do you confine your activities to housework?
13: Well, I have a husband and 3 boys to take care of in my house. But in the evening, I go to university to, and I take extension courses.
11: You take care of three kids all day, and you still have strength enough to go to night school? What's the reason for the evening courses? Are you getting ready with a good sideline in case Prohibition comes back?
13: No, I'm going to work for a BA and then a master's and eventually a PhD.
11: Mm-hmm. That's very impressive. What do you want to be, finally, ultimately?
13: Ultimately?
11: Eventually.
13: A writer.
11: A writer, huh? All the writers I know would rather be in the liquor business. Now then, Mr. Interlegi.
12: My name no, Mr. Interlegi, Mr. Groucho. My name is Joseph Interlegi. I-N-T-E-R-L-I-G-G-I.
11: You know, I'm getting so that I can spell it now, too. Well, let's find out some facts about you. Are you of Italian descent?
12: My father and mother are.
11: Where were you born?
12: Ammon, Indian.
11: Where?
12: Ammon, Indian.
11: What is it like in Ammon, Indian?
12: I don't know, but because I was young.
11: Well, is it anything like it is in Muncie, Indiana?
12: Well, I don't care remember because I go away from Ammon, Indian to Cleveland, Ohio when I have 4 years old.
11: You went to Cleveland when you were 4 years
12: That's
11: old?
12: That's right.
11: Where'd you go, for the World Series?
12: No, from Cleveland, Ohio, Daddy and Mama taking me to Sicily.
11: Oh. How long were you in Italy?
12: 16 years.
11: Oh.
12: I'm from Sicily.
11: Sicily.
12: C-I...
11: You spell Sicily.
12: Well, C-I.
11: So far, you're spelling Chicago. Cincinnati.
12: Energy, please.
11: S-I-C.
12: S-I-C.
11: I-N-T-E-R-L-E-G-G-I. Sissy Interlegi, yeah? Now, what did you do in Sicily, Joe? Did you have a job there?
12: Yes, I have.
11: What did you do?
12: Well, when I was the age 8 years old, when, like I say, when Daddy took me to Sicily, I used to take my shoes off and socks and mix the clay on my feet. And started to mix the clay. And the age 11 years old already, I was a profession to make 1,000 brick every day.
11: You made 1,000 brick every day?
12: That's right. And when I was the age of 14 years old, I have 7 men under me.
11: Were you working in a cemetery then?
12: I used to work in my farm.
11: That's an old joke, Joe, but that's a very grave situation, having to say. This is on a very intellectual plane, this conversation, and I hate to change it for one as sordid as money, but I know you want to get a crack at the big money, so we're going to play You Bet Your Life. And remember, Joe, your partner's.
12: Yes,
11: she's a college girl, so before you answer, you discuss it with the lady over there.
12: All right.
11: All right, you selected facts about presidents. I'll ask you some questions. If you miss two in a row, you're out. If you get four in a row right, you win $1,000. What musical composition is traditionally played upon the entrance of the president? Talk it over. Talk it over.
13: Hail the Chief.
11: Hail to the Chief is right.
14: That's one right.
11: Now then, what president was originally a very successful mining engineer?
13: Herbert Hoover.
11: Herbert Hoover is right.
14: That's two right.
11: What president was nicknamed Old Hickory?
13: Andrew Jackson.
11: Andrew Jackson is right.
14: Get the next one right, and you have $1,000.
13: Oh, boy!
11: That's not a very dignified attitude for a mother. In what city was George Washington inaugurated?
13: New York.
11: New York City. There's no use fooling around with her. She knows all the answers.
14: And you got four in a row, so you won $1,000.
11: Well, you've won $1,000. You can keep it and quit, or else you can come back later and at the end of the show and try to double your money. You may even get a crack at $10,000. And no matter what you decide to do, thanks for being on the show.
12: Thank you.
13: Thank you.
11: Out of it, Ashley.
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14: Mitzi Lynn and Ralph Barry are waiting to talk to you now. So, forward you come in, please, and meet Groucho Marx.
11: Welcome to You Bet Your Life. 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It's a common word, something you always have with you. Mitzi Lynn and Ralph Barry, is that right? Where are you from, Mitzi?
17: Well, I was born in Trenton, New Jersey. And I lived part of my life in Long Branch, New Jersey, which is a summer resort.
11: Mm-hmm.
17: Then came to California with my parents, and now I'm living in Phoenix, Arizona.
11: Oh, are you married?
17: Yes, I am.
11: How long you been married?
17: 11 years.
11: 11 years? You don't look as though you've been married a day more than 2 years. Do you realize that?
17: You don't mean that.
11: No, I don't. Occasionally, I tell little white lies up here. Well, you're a very young-looking woman, anyhow. What does your husband do?
17: Well, during the week, he's a barber. But on the weekends, he plays drums.
11: In the barbershop?
17: No.
11: He plays drums on weekends, huh?
17: Yes.
11: I guess on weekends, it's a relief to look at some skin that doesn't have hair on it. Take your time. We have no place to go. Mr. Barry, there's something familiar about you. You're somebody I should know. Let's see. Barry. Let's see. Is it Straw?
18: No.
11: Huckle?
18: No.
11: Goose?
18: No.
11: Raz?
19: I'm Wild Red Berry, the professional wrestler.
11: Wild Red Berry? I never heard him. I know who you are, Red. I knew it all the time. I've never seen you wrestle, but I'd like to go to one of your rehearsals sometime. Red, I'm going to ask you a straightforward question, and I expect a crooked answer. Now tell me, is wrestling really fixed?
19: No.
11: I knew I'd get the truth out of you. Now, Red, if you can throw these other wrestlers around like you throw the bull, you should be the greatest wrestler in the world. Have you ever thought of that?
19: I am the greatest wrestler in all the world.
11: You are? On what basis do you make this modest claim? Have you ever won anything of importance? I mean, in the ring.
19: Groucho, for your information and edification, I was World's Light Heavyweight Wrestling Champion 3 times. I was Light Junior Heavyweight Champion of the World 1 time. I was Champion of All Texas. I was Central States Heavyweight Wrestling Champion and Heart of America Heavyweight Wrestling Champion. Is that sufficient evidence?
11: How do you account for your success, Red? You don't seem to be particularly large and muscular. How can you beat all these gorillas? Are you better at memorizing the script?
19: Because of my brilliant intellect. Because I cause my opponents to proceed into a state of bewilderment, genuine uncertainty, and disturbing sense of inferiority, and on the horns of dilemma, and I paralyze, pulverize, terrorize, demoralize, eradicate, destroy, demolish, ostracize, and drive them to the sodden depths of despair and right to the mat.
11: You just talk him to death, is that it? Have you had any mishaps in the ring? I mean, have you ever had any bad bruises?
19: I have had my ribs broke, my collarbone, my shoulders, my hands are broke up, my teeth knocked off. Had enough...
11: Wait a minute. You said the thing you were. Okay, Ducky. Up in the bird nest. You said the secret word, so you win $50. With the conversation you were making there, you were bound to say the secret word. You said every other word. Now tell us what happened to you. What have you broken in the ring?
19: I've had my ribs broke, my collarbone, my shoulders, my hands are broken up, my teeth knocked off. I've had enough stitches in this eye here to make Grandma a quilt. And I had my neck broke and my back broken.
11: Well, right now I remember where I've seen you. You were hanging up in a meat market. Now, how can you have broken bones and still say that you're in good physical shape?
19: Why? Because medical authorities tell me at Mayo Clinic and Research Kansas City, where I go through every year, that I'm a specimen of physical perfection. And I'm just like a 16-year-old boy. I have the proclivity and the endurance, the stamina, an orderly mind, tiger-sharp brain, and split-second accuracy, and all the attributes that it takes to be in physical condition.
11: This is what the doctor told you at Mayo?
19: He told me that. He says, you have it, boy.
11: And how soon after that did they take the doctor away? Red, you know, I'm astonished that a man of action can be so articulate. How do you account for this streak of Demosthenes here?
19: due to the fact, Groucho, the cause of so much misunderstanding in this old world is the fact that people are not able to express themselves adequately, accurately, and convincingly, and expressively. So I've made it a habit and took plenty of time out so that people can understand just exactly what I have to say, so that even the most stupid dolt among them may understand what I have to say.
11: Well, why are you looking at me that way? Fred, I would never suspect that you had such a sensitive nature. Do you have any examples of your tender side that
19: yes.
11: you care to give us?
19: Gotcha. I'm glad you said that, well, because no one will ever know when that little black drop will fall from an angel's trembling pen and stain that final unfinished paragraph in the book of life. So if with pleasure you are viewing any work a man is doing, if you like him or you love him, let him know it. Do not withhold your approbation until that pastor makes oration and he lies with snow-white lilies o'er his brow. For it makes no difference how loud you shout it. He'll never care about it, for he'll never know how many teardrops that you shed. So if you feel there's some praise due him, now's the time to shoot it to him, because he cannot read his tombstone when he's dead.
11: If you don't get the Pulitzer Award for poetry this year, there's something screwy going on at Columbia University. Fred, that was simply beautiful. There isn't a dry eye in the house. In fact, I'm afraid to look. I wouldn't be surprised if nobody's left in the house. Hello out there! Well, this has been a most enlightening evening. It's one of the most enlightening evenings I've spent in years. I'm still in the dark, but it sure has been enlightening. Now, let's play You Bet Your Life. Will you throw Mr. Fenneman over your shoulder? No, he wouldn't do that.
14: I'm glad.
11: All right, now, you selected folk tunes and old-time favorites. The orchestra will play the tune. You tell me the name of it. If you miss two in a row, you're out. If you get four in a row right, you win $1,000. Tell me this name of this old favorite. Play, Jack.

0: dance with me, Henry?
1: I'd be glad of, but my name is Groucho. No, no, it's wait for the wagon.
2: Oh. You have one wrong now. Don't get the next one wrong or the game is over.
1: No, I know you've heard this. What is it, Jack?

0: Camping on the old...
1: Well, that's close enough. Tending on the old campground. Tending tonight on the old campground.
2: You now have one right again.
1: You know what can happen if he goes out of here broke? He's liable to throw you over her shoulder.
2: You?
1: Not me, no. I'm sitting down. Huh? All right, what is the name of this old song? Play it, Jack.
0: My little dog gone?
1: I don't know, but that's the right answer.
2: You have two right now.
1: Now, what is this one? Hit it, Jack.
0: Good morning.
3: Well, the bear jumped over the...
1: Bear went over the mountain. That's a dirty trick, giving him a song with two names. I've never heard it called Bear Went Over the Mountain. I've always heard we won't go home until morning.
4: It's always one of the names.
1: Bear Went Over the Mountain, indeed. Tell me the name of this old favorite, Professor. What is it?
0: My old Kentucky home.
1: No, I'm sorry. That's where the bear went over the mountain.
2: I think you got four in a row, so you win $1,000
1: anyway. $1,000, huh? Give her a big kiss, right? Wait a minute. Now, just a moment. You won $1,000. You can keep it and quit. A bear went over the mountain. Or you can come back at the end of the show and try to double your money. You may even get a crack at $10,000. So go over there and sit down on his lap and think about it. And no matter what you decide to do, thanks for being on the show.
3: Thank you.
5: We'll find out if any of our contestants will try for $10,000 in just a moment.
6: In Robin Hood's day, that was the sound that used to get the news around. Yes, the men of Sherwood Forest used to shoot message-bearing arrows from relay point to relay point until everybody got the news. Well, a message can travel fairly rapidly for a short distance via bow and arrow, but the system wouldn't work very well for news that had to travel many miles to its destination. Keeping up with events is even more important for us today than it was for Robin Hood's men, harassed as they were by the sheriff. And fortunately, we have the fastest means of communication ever devised. We have radio. NBC Radio, with news on the hour, keeps us posted on worldwide events, wherever they happen, as soon as they happen. In our day and age, this is the sound that really gets the news around. This is Leon Pearson inviting you to keep up with the news on the hour, all day, every day, over most of these NBC stations.
2: Groucho, Mitzi Lynn and Wild Red Barry have decided to keep their winnings, but our first couple wants to tell us their decision, so here they are, Mrs. Papadakis and Joseph Interligi. Would you come in, please?
1: Interligi.
2: You're right. No, Interligi.
7: Interligi.
2: See?
7: I-N-T-E-R-L-I-G-G-I.
1: You're all right. Now you won $1,000. If you decide to try for the 10 and you fail, you wind up with a total of 500. What are you going to do? You can quit.
8: Well,
1: you can go ahead.
8: I'd like to continue.
1: You want to continue? What about you, Joe?
7: We'll continue.
1: All right. Now get together and you pick a number from 1 to 10 and then spin the wheel. If any number besides the one you pick comes up, this question is worth $2,000. Mm-hmm. However, if your number comes up, this question is worth $10,000. What number do you want?
7: 5.
1: Is that all right with you, 5?
8: Well, I like 8.
1: Well, I'll take 13.
7: We'll give you 8.
8: No.
1: You want 8?
7: 8.
1: 8, all right?
8: 8.
1: Give it a time. The number was 8 and it came up 4, so this question is worth $2,000. You ready? During World War II, a family of 5 brothers, all serving on the same destroyer, were lost when their ship went down in a battle in the Pacific.

During World War II, a family of five brothers, all serving on the same destroyer, were lost when their ship went down in a battle in the Pacific. For $2,000, what was the family name of these five celebrated Navy heroes?

0: Stingelaggy. What is the answer?
1: I don't know, Mr. Gretchen.
0: What's the answer?
2: I saw the movie, too.
0: Well?
2: I don't know.
0: It's the Sullivans.
2: Sullivan boys.
0: That's right. I'm sorry, you missed it, but you wind up with a total of 500. That isn't too bad. Congratulations, and thanks for being with us.
3: 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Directed by Robert Dwan and Bernie Smith. Music by Jack Meekin. 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
9: Has you crossed Mr. Kipling in the meadow by the church? 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

0: I says, The Saint.
1: Snow sports. Who likes them? Ski trains. I'd rather have an old-fashioned. Mountains, I should have stood.
2: Hello.
1: On the other hand, perhaps not. Hello.
2: The seat next to you isn't taken.
1: I admire intelligent women. Sit down.
2: All right. But I'm not intelligent.
1: Oh, you're being modest.
2: I am not.
1: Oh, I'm sorry. You are beautiful, though.
2: I bet you say that to all the beautiful girls you meet. Do you like to ski?
1: No.
2: Then why are you on the ski train?
1: Because of the telegram you sent me.
2: Then you are Simon Templar. I kind of thought you looked like one.
1: Thank you. Your telegram sounded desperate. What do you want me to do?
2: A very small favor.
1: Yes?
2: I'd like you to be my husband.
1: What?
2: Are you married?
1: No, but I...
2: Well, then nobody will mind if you're my husband for
1: Nobody will mind. Look, Peggy...
2: I said only for a while. None of my husbands was ever able to say I outstayed my welcome.
1: None of your... Peggy, how many husbands have you had?
2: I have a terrible memory. I do remember a Smith and a Jones, though. Of course, they're easy names.
1: Yeah. Look, may I ask you why you want me to be your husband?
2: So nobody will murder me. Oh. You see, if Charlie thinks I'm married to the Saint, he'll think twice before beating my brains out, which would be the neatest trick of the year, he said, on account of I don't have any brains. I'm quoting Charlie.
1: Who is Charlie?
2: He's in the car up ahead. The blonde.
1: Oh, he's a friend of yours?
2: Oh, no, he used to be my last husband. I mean, he was my husband last.
1: I think I understand. And why should he want to kill you?
2: Alimony.
1: That you get from him? Oh, it doesn't seem much of a motive.
2: It's a lot of alimony. Also, he doesn't like my following him around.
1: You follow him around? Why?
2: To make sure Vicky doesn't kill him.
1: Vicky?
2: That's the blonde. She married Charlie after me.
1: And she wants to kill him.
2: Well, who wouldn't? Besides, she doesn't even like him, but she's crazy about money. And if she kills him, she'll get all the money. And I won't get any alimony. So, I know a girl isn't supposed to be forward and ask a man to be her husband. Anyway, not the first time they meet. After all, this is a matter of a life and death. So?
1: So?
2: Simon, will you be mine?

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The Robin Hood of modern crime now comes transcribed to radio, starring Hollywood's brilliant and talented actor, Vincent Price.

0: is Snow Valley. Out we go.
1: Oh, Simon, look. All the taxicabs are slaves.
0: So they are.
2: Climb right in, folks.
0: Oh, thank you. Come on, baby.
1: Thank you.
2: Where to?
0: We're going to...
1: The Snowtop Hotel.
2: Snowtop Hotel. Gee-yup.

0: Yeah, it's a nice lobby. I'd better go register and... Register? Look, Peggy, let's pretend we're not married. I mean, let's not pretend we're married to the hotel clerk.
1: I'd never marry a hotel clerk.
0: Peggy, I didn't mean... never mind.
1: Charlie and Vicky must have gone upstairs already. You think they were on a honeymoon?
0: Don't finish that sentence. I'm going to register. I'll get separate rooms for us.
1: Oh, but Simon, is that friendly?
0: It's practical. Excuse me, Peggy.
2: Oh, my gorgeous!
1: Sergey!
2: At last you're coming, too.
1: What are you doing here?
2: Oh, sculpting like anything. Even snowmen I'm sculpting, but for right now I'm making a bust, Vicky.
1: From what anybody can see of Vicky, you'll be busy all winter, Sergey.
2: I'm having now the studio in the woods. You wishing I make you a bust also?
1: I'm going to be too busy to be sculptured. Was it sculpt?
2: Oh, Peggy, don't say that. All my life I'm dying for you.
1: You look fine.
2: Pagliacci.
1: Huh?
2: Really, Pagliacci? You know, laughing clown, laughing, that's all.
1: Oh, well, I'll think about it.
2: What's to think, Peggy? It's necessary to live.
1: Look, Sergey, I'm married again.
2: Ah.
1: No, his name is Simon.
2: I don't mind the husbands.
1: The husbands might be minding you.
2: Oh, my beautiful. What I'm doing with mine chisel is not the business of any...
1: Charlie doesn't mind your sculpting? Making a bust of Vicky?
2: No. She's not so beautiful like you. Also, I'm not admiring this Charlie.
3: Oh, Vicky!
1: Vicky's calling you.
2: I go, but mine heart stays with you.
1: You better not leave it here. Somebody might step on it. Oh...
0: Peggy, who on earth was that?
1: Oh, that was Sergei Popov, Simon.
0: I don't believe it.
1: Well, it happens in Bulgaria all the time. That's where he comes from. He's got a studio out in the woods, and he's making a bust of Vicky. He tries to do that with all of Charlie's wives.
0: I never heard of him before.
1: Oh, you must have. He's a very famous chiseler.
0: Peggy, I've got us a couple of rooms. Yours is 218. We can pretend we're married for your husband's former benefit. The clerk will show you up to your room in a minute.
1: What are you going to do?
0: I'm going to find the bar and drink myself to death.
4: $2.16, $2.17. Ah, here we are.
1: $2.18. Thanks, Mr. Clerk. Which room do the Thompsons have?
4: Room right next to yours, ma'am. If you need anything.
1: Thank you.
4: You're very welcome.
1: Coming, Simon. Simon, where are you? Hiding behind the door?
4: Peggy. Peggy. Peggy, what are you doing on the floor?
1: There was an earthquake. And the hotel fell down and hit me on the head, and I'm dead.
0: Oh, come on. Now, let me help you up. I'll put you on the couch. There.
1: And now you can go right back and get my head. You left it on the floor.
0: Your head's where it belongs. Seems to be a little too much of it, though.
1: It's where the hotel hit me.
0: Oh, but this isn't the earthquake season. What happened?
1: Well, somebody knocked at the door just after I got here.
0: That would be about an hour ago. Go on.
1: I stuck my head out and boom.
0: Who boomed you?
1: I didn't see him. Do you want to boom him back?
0: I might enjoy it, but... Peggy, do you have anything worth stealing?
1: Simon, you can believe me. Who steals my purse steals trash.
0: Besides, your purse wasn't stolen. It's right here on the table. Strange.
1: I'm hungry, Simon. I think getting hit on the head's good for my appetite.
0: Well, it may not be good for your head, especially if the next time you get hit a little harder. How does your head feel now?
1: Like it's beginning to belong to me.
0: Eat some more steak.
1: Simon, are you trying to fatten me up?
0: Of course not.
1: Because Popoff, he's a sculptor, you know.
0: Yeah.
1: Well, he's crazy about my figure.
0: Yes, so am I.
1: And he isn't even married to me.
0: Look, neither am I.
1: But you don't have to shout. Even though I did throw myself at your head, it doesn't mean I have to have a figure like a flower sack.
0: I didn't say...
2: Uh-huh. Good evening.
1: Good evening. Simon, this is Sergey.
0: Popoff.
2: No, I stay here. That's a joke.
0: And that's debatable, but...
2: Oh, my beautiful. This one sounds like, a husband.
1: Well, yes, he's my husband. His name is Simon.
0: He's her husband.
2: No, don't apologize. Also, it's not necessary standing up.
0: I'm being courteous, and I'm not inviting you to sit down.
2: This is a way to treat great sculpture like myself? I, who are the Michelangelo of right now?
0: There's one thing you unquestionably have in common with Michelangelo.
2: My genius?
0: Your fingernails, they're dirty.
2: I am insulted. Also, I see Vicky's coming in.
0: Vicky? Oh, Vicky. Yes, so she is. Where's her husband?
2: He doesn't come in week.
0: Oh, why not?
2: Who cares? Maybe perhaps he's suffering from dyslepsic.
0: I should dearly love to see a man suffering from dyslepsic.
2: Something he eat, no doubt, you know. Oh, Vicky, she's coming here.
0: Yes, I've been noticing. Well, that is...
1: Oh, Sergei, Sergei, my love, we've been waiting long. Yeah. And who is this lovely man? These lovely people you're with.
2: Well, she is Peggy, and he's her husband.
0: How do you do? My name is Templeton.
1: I'm Vicky Thompson. Yeah. You've lost something, haven't you, darling?
3: Oh, have I?
1: Your husband.
3: Well, what are you... I've seen you someplace before.
1: Uh-huh.
3: Where?
1: In Charlie's photograph album.
3: You're not...
1: I am, darling. Charlie's former wife. And I know all about the long winter evenings when Charlie shows his photograph album to his wife.
3: Sergei,
2: yeah?
3: I don't think we'd better bother these nice people any longer. Let's go have our dinner.
2: But we should...
3: Have you seen Charlie?
2: No.
3: I see. Well, come along, Sergei.
2: Confidential. I do not understand him, Vicky.
0: Oh, why not?
2: She's worrying about her husband. Ridiculous. I'm seeing you sooner, huh?
0: Not if I'm seeing you sooner.
2: Oh.
1: Simon, did you notice Vicky?
0: Yes, I did.
1: She does that to people. Mm. But what I meant was she turned pale as soon as I mentioned Charlie to her.
0: So she did. Which reminds me, where is Charlie?
1: Pretty out here.
0: A very high type snow.
1: Of course, none of my former husbands ever took me for a walk on our honeymoon, but I don't mind.
0: Good. It's funny Charlie didn't show up all through dinner.
1: Simon?
0: Yeah?
1: Would you mind not discussing other people? Let's discuss us.
0: Well, what happened to that snowman?
1: Snowman? Oh, he must have melted.
0: He was right there on the side of the road. He didn't melt, Peggy, because it gets colder, not warmer, in the nighttime.
1: I wouldn't say that.
0: Peggy, be still. Look, the snow is completely flat where the snowman was, and sleigh marks right next to the spot. That's
1: strange. I'm cold, Simon.
0: I wonder.
1: Why are you more interested in that snowman than you are in me?
0: I thought he had a kind face. Come on, Peggy, let's go back to the hotel and get warm.
1: I'm going right to my room.
0: I'll take you up.
1: Oh, Simon.
0: I want to make sure nobody hits you on the head again.
1: Oh.
0: Yes, but before I do, you know, I'm a little worried about Charlie. Perhaps... clerk.
5: Yes, sir?
0: Have you seen Mr. Thompson around?
5: Mr. Thompson? Oh, yes. Oh, no.
0: Oh, yes, oh, no, what?
5: I was merely remarking that I know who Mr. Thompson is, and I have not seen him around. As a matter of fact, Mrs. Thompson was asking about him, too.
0: Oh, I see. Thank you.
1: What is?
0: The things seem to be disappearing around here. The snowman, Charlie Thompson. Peggy, we're not going upstairs. We're going out again to look for...
1: Charlie?
0: No. The snowman.
1: Simon, any resemblance between me and an Eskimo is no coincidence. It's a lie. I'm freezing. We've been all over town looking for that darn thing.
0: There's only a little more ground to cover. We've worked our way around to the back of the hotel.
1: I know, but Simon, finding a snowman in the middle of all this snow, it's like looking for a needle in a haystack.
0: The difficulty of that has always been overrated. There's an easy way of finding a needle in a haystack.
1: How?
0: You just sit down on the haystack.
1: That's the end. What? Do you hear what I just said, Simon? It was a joke.
0: Yeah, let's keep the conversation on a higher level.
1: Simon.
0: What?
1: Straight ahead, near those trees. There he is.
0: Yeah. Doesn't doesn't seem to have been damaged much. Look, he's frozen solid. We're about 100 yards from the hotel. And we should have a wood pile here, which is just what we need, some nice dry wood.
1: I need a nice hot bath. What good is wood?
0: It burns. I'm going to build a fire.
1: Oh, I appreciate your worrying, Bobby Simon, but it would be even warmer in the hotel.
0: I'm not building the fire for warmth. I'm building it because I want to give that snowman a hot foot.

0: Simon, that's a very pretty fire, but why do you keep staring at that snowman?
1: I'm waiting for it to melt.
0: Now, that isn't a nice thing to do to take his work. Well, it's begun to melt already. Oh, Simon.
1: Yeah, now we know why the snowman was moved, don't we?
0: That's Charlie. He was in the snowman. Oh, Simon, is he dead?
1: Yeah, he's very dead. Somebody beat his head in.

0: The sheriff will be over in a little while, Peggy. As soon as he gets his galoshes on.
1: I hate to think of Charlie lying out there in the snow. He was never an outdoor man.
0: Now, Peggy, maybe you better run upstairs to your room.
1: Simon, tell me.
0: It's just that I wanted to get over to Sergei's studio before the sheriff gets there.
1: You think Sergei killed Charlie and put him in the snowman?
0: It's possible. Charlie's death makes Vicky a very rich widow. Sergei might approve of that. I'd like to ask.
1: I'll go with you.
0: No, Peggy.
1: A wife's place is at her husband's side.
0: Yeah, but look, still, we're not...
1: Another word, and I'll marry you right out here in the lobby.
0: Never mind. Let's go get ourselves a sleigh.

0: This here is the studio, folks.
1: Oh. Peggy, why don't you stay out here in the sleigh?
2: You don't think all these sculptures have fiends inside them?
1: No, but it might be dangerous.
2: I'm coming with you.
0: You don't mind if I come, too? A little dark out here.
1: Oh, no, we'd love having you. Come on.
0: Okay.
2: Oh, the studio looks like a hunting yard.
1: Yeah, the Prince of Graustark should be inside, but he won't be. Look, the window's 3/4 covered with snow.
0: You ain't answering too quick.
1: The door's open. Come on.
2: Oh, it's so dark.
1: Wait a minute now. Find the lights.
0: What?
1: Get
0: down,
1: Peggy.
0: The
1: shot's going from that window.
0: Hey, what's going on here?
2: Oh, Simon.
1: All right.
0: Hey, that's my sleigh.
1: That was your sleigh.
2: Somebody, please shut the door. It's so cold.
1: All right.
0: Now, what are we going to do?
1: Now, we'll phone town.
2: There's a phone.
1: Anyone see one?
0: No, they don't have lines strung out in these woods.
1: Oh, that's fine.
2: Simon, look what I found.
1: Huh? Oh, it's a wallet. Not much help, no identification in it.
2: But, Simon, it's the kind Charlie always carried, with lots and lots of money in it.
1: Yeah, perhaps, but it's empty now. It could just as well be Sergei.
2: Sergei carries a purse, Simon.
1: Oh. Now you mention it, Charlie's wallet was missing when we found it.
0: Ain't missing any more.
1: I wonder if any spare socks are going to turn up.
2: Spare socks?
1: Charlie Thompson was wearing one red sock and one green one. Somebody may have walked off with the mate to one of them. Well, come on, everybody. Let's start walking.
0: It's going to take us about a week to walk back to the hotel. Snow's kind of deep out there.
1: And Sergei may not be back for hours or months.
2: Simon, there are a couple of pairs of skis in the corner near the door.
1: Yeah. They're very decorative.
2: People go from place to place on skis.
1: Sure. People who can ski.
2: I once read a book, Simon. They said skiing is really very simple.
1: It is? Mm.
0: Don't look at me. I ain't getting on them wooden death traps.
1: All right. You stay here. We'll send for you. You mind?
0: Don't mind at all.
1: Hey, Peggy, now, look, I'll help you get those skis strapped on.
2: I hope it's downhill all the way.

0: Kevin, you're such a liar. You ski beautifully. Hmm. You know, this is wonderful. Just like flying.
1: Yeah, so long as you stay on your feet.
0: Simon, I'm hungry.
1: Hungry? Well, when we get back to town...
0: And you know what I'd like?
1: What?
0: A salami sandwich.
1: Peggy, people get shot for jokes like...
0: I'll take it back if you have to be so mean.
1: Get down. Shots came from the clump of trees down the slope. Hey, Peggy, do you know what bad little boys do?
0: This is the time for...
1: But if we can get under the snow here and get to some rocks...
0: Of course! Make snowballs with rocks at the
1: top. Yeah, he can't get us unless he gets a lot closer.
0: Oh, dear. I can't see who it is.
1: He's moving in. We'll have to come out into the open. Okay, I've got one ready. All right, now. He's moving out towards us. Here goes.
0: Simon, you hit him.
1: Now for the next.
0: You hit him again. Oh, Simon. Now I know how they felt. Bunker Hill. Gosh, I'm so glad to get back to the hotel.
2: Oh, Mr. Templer.
1: Oh, yeah?
2: The sheriff said he wanted to see you as soon as you came in. He's in the manager's office, to your left.
1: Thank you. Would you send someone out to Mr. Popoff's studio? He's left a slave driver standing there.
2: I'll take care of it, sir.
1: Thanks.
0: Simon, do you know who killed Charlie and Charlotte?
1: Well, I'm not sure, but I think it isn't going to take much longer to find out.
3: Come in.
1: Hello, Sheriff. I'm Simon Templer.
3: I know, Mr. Templer. The same. This is a great pleasure.
1: Thank you. And this is Peggy Smith, Jones, and so forth.
3: Glad to meet you. My name's Hudson. Got a statement from Mr. Thompson, the sculptor fella, Mr. Templer. I thought you might have something to add.
1: Yes, I have. It might be better if you got them in here, though, and we cleaned up the whole thing at once.
3: Oh, they're right in the next room. Hold on. Mm. Would you mind stepping in here, folks?
4: Oh, I am disgusting. Is this the way to spend it?
5: I'm going to be a lawyer, maybe several lawyers.
1: Mrs. Thompson.
5: Yes?
1: When your husband arrived at the hotel, what was the first thing he did?
5: Well, he said he was going to take a shower. I left him upstairs.
1: I see. Excuse me a minute. Desk? Oh, clerk, will you get me a sprig of holly with berries on it? I noticed a florist shop in the lobby. No, I know it isn't Christmas yet. No, it's not for a gag. It's for a noose.
4: Confidential, everybody. This Simon is crazy. For mistletoes, he is not, Sandy.
1: I kissed a girl under a mistletoe once.
5: And?
1: No difference. Oh, come in.
2: Here you are, Mr. Templer.
1: Oh, thank you. Would you please hand me that vase on the table?
2: Sir.
1: Thank you again. It's a very nice sprig. The berries are green. Now, why?
2: Well, hello.
5: Simon.
1: Just a minute, Peggy. Look, clerk, when a man wants a sprig of holly with berries, he wants red berries. Now, you go right out and get me what I want.
2: I'm sorry about the berries being green. I guess they aren't ripe yet. I'll go right now.
1: Oh, no, excuse my boss.
0: Oh, Simon, you broke the ball.
4: He's also breaking the head to clerky.
3: Mr. Templer, why did you...
1: I just wanted to make sure he wouldn't try playing games with his gun, Sheriff.
0: Gun?
1: Yes, Peggy, the one he tried to kill us with.
0: But if he was the one then he must have been the one
1: who... killed Thompson. He is.
5: But why? You know, what reason would he have to kill Charlie?
1: I think he'll tell us.
4: Oh.
1: He seems to be with us again.
4: What?
1: Good evening. I hope you slept well.
4: Now, listen, you...
3: You listen. Sit down.
1: Thank you, Sheriff. Charlie Thompson was killed in his shower. Then he was dressed, dragged out of the hotel, and planted inside the snowman. That's why you moved the snowman, wasn't it? So that you wouldn't have to carry the body so great a distance.
4: I never touched Charlie Thompson.
1: Yet I know you did.
3: How, Templer?
1: Thompson's corpse was wearing one red sock and one green. It meant whoever had dressed him was...
0: colorblind.
1: Yes, and the business with the holly proved that. The berries were really red, but when I told our friend here that they were green, he had to take my word for it. He couldn't tell the difference.
4: Why?
0: Why, you evil man. Simon, he must have been the one who hit me over the head in my room.
1: Mm-hmm. That's why I knew Mrs. Thompson hadn't killed her husband.
0: What do you mean?
1: Well, you wouldn't have had to hit Peggy over the head in order to get into your husband's room. And I couldn't suspect Mr. Popoff.
4: Why not? Some of my best friends are suspecting me.
1: Because you would never have left Thompson's empty wallet in your own studio. It was the clerk Peggy and I surprised planting it there. After, of course, he had taken all the money out of it. But that's why Thompson was killed, Mr. Popoff. He always carried lots and lots of money in his wallet. And Peggy supplied that information.
4: You mean this clerk, he tried to frame me so I am looking like a murderer?
1: That he did.
4: How do you like that? A man who tried to chisel on a chiseler?
0: Simon?
1: Hmm?
0: We're alone.
1: Hmm. Oh, so we are.
0: Simon, did you know that some people pronounce skis cheese?
1: Well, there must be a moral in that someplace.
0: Or an immoral. Simon, we're not really married, but you could kiss me anyway. Mm. Nice, Simon?
1: Very nice.

0: have been listening to another transcribed adventure of The Saint, the Robin Hood of modern crime. Now here's our star.
1: Ladies and gentlemen, this is Vincent Price inviting you to join us again next week at this same time for another exciting adventure of The Saint. Good night.
0: Tonight's script was written by Louis Vittes. This is NBC, the National Broadcasting Company.
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0: 31 and a half, 32, 33, 35, 40, and 10 is 50, and 50 is a pound. 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
4: All aboard for the transcribed premiere production, The Cruise of the Paul Parrot. That exciting story of whaling days and the search for buried treasure. Captain Roy Dalton and his friends are returning from Ascension Island with explosives in the hold with which to blow up the landslide which blocks the diamond mine on secret Galto Island, owned jointly by Ezra Grange and young Johnny Robbins. While on Ascension Island, they surprised a raid on the home of some friends of Captain Dalton by a reckless adventurer named Dirk Briscoe. After having been chased off Ascension Island by Captain Dalton, Briscoe and his men are hiding from the authorities on uncharted Galto Island, unknown to our friends. There, Red Mahooly has told Briscoe of the diamond deposit, and Briscoe, who had explosives in the hold, has begun to remove the debris which blocks the mine to seize the diamonds for himself. As the Paul Parrot approaches Galto Island, the sound of explosions is heard, and our friends hastily cast anchor and row ashore. We now find Captain Dalton, Ezra Grange, Dickon, Johnny Robbins, and Sue Grange ashore, talking over this baffling new problem.
5: Blow me down, Captain Dalton. There it goes again.
6: Ah, heavy weather ahead.
7: Ah. Aye, Dickon. There's no mistaking it now. That blasting's coming from the mine.
8: Somebody else is trying to get at our diamonds.
9: But who could it be? There isn't anybody else left on the island since you took old Ezekiel Kipp prisoner.
7: You're forgetting one swab we've always had to keep a weather eye on, Sue. Red Mulhooly.
10: But look here, Captain. I thought you and Dickon saw Mulhooly caught in Kipp's old cabin when it caught fire and caved in.
7: Aye, Mr. Grange, so we did. But we have no proof he was killed.
5: Aye, aye, Captain. That Mulhooly Wallace is as tough as the hide of a bloomin' grampus. He's cruising around somewhere, not much the worse for the blow he's weathered. You may lay to that.
9: Dickon, what's a grampus?
5: Why, lass, a grampus is a killer whale. One of the strongest and fiercest animals in the seven seas. He lives for killing. He'll kill anything that swims. And he ain't worth a bit of good to anything, so the whalers seldom catch him.
10: That's not a bad description of Red Mulhooly. Tough, a murderer at heart, and absolutely worthless.
6: Wrong! He's a bloomin' grampus! Give him the iron!
7: We're wasting time, mateys. We've got to set out for the mine and see what's in the wind.
10: It's liable to be dangerous, isn't it? We might walk into a trap.
7: That's the chance we've got to take, Mr. Grange. Oh, Mr. Wainwright remained aboard ship. Buscara's taking charge of the cabins ashore here again. Nicholson supervising the bringing of the explosives ashore. That leaves Jowett free. Mr. Jowett!
11: Aye, aye, sir.
7: Pick five of your best men, arm them, and follow me. Dick, and you come along, too. We're setting our course for the mine.
10: I'm coming, too, then, Captain. By George, I've got to see what's happening to the mine.
8: Captain, since I'm part owner of the mine, I think I ought to have a right to go along, too.
9: Then why can't I go, too?
10: Now, hold on a moment. You can't run risks all the time and come out unhurt.
7: Well, Mr. Grange, Johnny does have a right to see what's happening to his mine. But I've asked now, Sue and Johnny, you can follow along if you stay behind the men. But the minute we sight trouble, back you go. That's orders.
8: Yes, sir, Captain Dalton.
9: We'll do just as you say.
7: Very well. Jowett, are your men all set?
11: Aye, aye, sir. Picked an arm to the team.
7: Well, come ahead, then. Full speed ahead. We'll head through this underbrush to the mine.
6: Right out the rats from the hole, men!
5: Still that, you bloomin' pelican. You want to give us away?
7: Keep Polly quiet, Dickon. We don't know what lies ahead.
9: Captain, I can't understand who could be blasting the mine, though. Even if Red Mahooly is still alive, where would he get all the explosives?
7: That remains to be seen. I'll admit I haven't any idea.
10: Captain, do you think... No, that'd be too fantastic.
7: What were you saying, Mr. Grange?
10: Yeah, never mind. It would be impossible. I was thinking that somebody else might have landed here, and Red told them about the mine.
7: That sounds possible enough, Mr. Grange.
10: That does, yes. But this part doesn't. I thought there might be a chance it could be Dirk Briscoe.
7: Lash me to the autumn. That's not as impossible as you may think.
5: Avast, Captain. Look, he's right ahead.
6: Ah, avast! It's right ahead! It's right ahead!
10: Listen, listen, cheering. That must mean they're down to the mine itself.
8: But that sounds like a lot of men.
7: You sharp ears, Johnny. Slow me down. It seems we've run afoul of a whole crew.
9: There. Right ahead is the little hill with the mine on top.
5: Batten down the hatch, Captain. Look, they built a breastwork around the mine.
7: Blow me down. They've hemmed themselves in like a fortress.
10: Look out, Captain. There's a man up there at one side of the hill who sees us.
7: He's aiming his musket. Drop to the ground.
6: Ah! The lever couldn't hit the side of a foremaster.
5: Ah! The lookout's going inside the breastwork to warn the men, Captain. Look, somebody's sticking his head over the mound.
7: It's Dirk Briscoe. You were right, Mr. Grange.
11: Well, welcome, visitors. It couldn't be the famous navigator Roy Dalton in the offing.
5: I'm warning you, you bloody pirate. We'll swing you from the yard on before your course is done, you bloody...
7: Stow it, Dickon, stow it. That talk will get us no place. We've got to do some quick thinking.
11: Avast, you barnacles. Ain't you coming up to pay a visit to old Uncle Dirk?
7: Slow me down. There's only one thing to do as I see it. I've got to take the chance. Will you give me your white kerchief, Mr. Grange?
10: Yes, Captain, but...
7: Dickon, hand me that branch lying over there.
9: Captain Dalton, what are you going
7: to
9: do?
7: Sue, I told you and Johnny to retrace your course back into the woods if we ran into trouble. I meant that.
9: Yes, sir, we will.
8: Yes, Captain Dalton, we'll go.
7: Now I'll lash the white kerchief to the branch with this bit of line.
5: Captain, you're making a flag of truce, sir. But why...
7: Never mind, Dickon. There. Ahoy, Dirk Briscoe!
11: Well, I'll be blowed. It is my friend Dalton. So sorry you wasn't invited to the party. Now, hark back to what I have to say. You and your blasted crew clear off this island while you're all in one piece.
7: Avast, Briscoe, I'll talk terms with you.
11: Oh, now you're willing to talk my terms, eh? Well, it ain't easy to listen to.
7: You see this flag of truce? Will you agree to let me advance alone up to the mine? It may be to your advantage.
10: Captain, you can't go up there by yourself.
7: It's the only way. I've got to find out what he's done to that mine. If we don't strike some kind of a bargain with him, we'll never get anything. You can't attack a party of men when they've built a fort around themselves like that one.
5: But, Captain, you can't trust the bloomin' rat.
6: Ah, you can't trust them, I say. Rah!
7: I'll take that chance. Every seaman respects the white flag of truce. It guarantees safety to a representative of the other side.
11: Avast, Dalton. Aye, I'll talk to you. My men are willing. Advance under the white flag.
7: Aye, Briscoe. Mr. Grange, watch out for all parties till I get back.
10: Well, I can't help it, but I think Dalton's making a mistake.
5: The white flag of truce is supposed to be sacred, sir. But there's no telling what a rat like Briscoe will do, white flag or no.
10: Look, Captain Dalton's climbing over the parapet.
5: I don't like the sound of that laughing, Mr. Grange.
10: Neither do I.
6: Last me, hearties!
11: Ahoy below, you lover. We've got your blooming captain up here, and we'll hold him as long as we've a mind to. The rest of you get back to shore, and if you ever come peeking around here again, I'll blow you to bits. All right, mates, warm up their retreat for him.
10: Good Lord, they're shooting at us. We've got to retreat.
2: Well, you men will rush him, sir. We won't let him do no harm to Captain Dalton.
10: It's no use, Mr. Jowett. It'd be massacre if you attacked that hornet's nest. We'll have to go back to the beach, round up all the men, and form a quick plan of attack. We must save Captain Dalton.
11: Look at them turn tail like scared porpoises.
5: This is a bit hard on me, peg leg. I hope... Avast! Here comes Buscara!
12: Mr. Grange, I was looking for you. The boy, the girl.
10: You mean Sue and Johnny? Why, they were with us a moment ago. Speak up, what's happened to them, Buscara?
12: She's come out of the woods a few minutes back. I not pay much attention. Then she's both run away again, around side of the island. And they took some of the explosives along.
10: What are you saying, man? Sue and Johnny came back and got some of the explosives?
12: Yes, Mr. Grange. And then she's run away again, round the side of the island.
10: Good Lord. Now what's become of them? And heaven only knows what's happening to Captain Dalton.
11: Dalton, I thought you had better sense than that. Walking right up here into my hands after the deal you gave me back on Ascension Island.
7: Briscoe, I didn't know any man who sailed the seas could sink as low as you have. There's no seaman who doesn't respect the flag of truce.
11: The flag of truce be blowed. I'm respecting nothing when there's loot to be got. And for diamonds, I'd murder me own brother for diamonds. You may lay to that.
7: Briscoe, I came up here to talk terms. You seized me and lashed me to this tree. And now you've got some bloody design in mind. Avast, whatever it is, get it over with.
11: Dalton, you're not going to be injured. Yet. You're going to get the privilege of watching a very exciting scene. You'll be our guest of honor. That's why I lashed you facing the sea. From the top of this rise, you can just barely see the beach. And that beach will shortly be very, very hot.
7: Blow me down. What do you mean?
13: Mr. Briscoe, I got your engine fixed just like you told me. So help me. Captain Dalton. And lashed to a tree. Well, if this ain't the chance I've been waiting for years.
14: Mahuli. Mahuli, your dog. If my hands weren't tied, I'd... Briscoe, loose this bowline just long enough for me to take care of that bilge-scum, Mahuli. I ask it as only fair.
15: Fair? What do I care about anything being fair?
13: That set me ashore at the right port, Dirk, matey.
15: Avast, you red-headed walrus. I'm not Dirk, matey, to you. It's Mr. Briscoe I am. I ain't quite decided whether I ought to pardon you or not for what you did to me years back.
13: But, Mr. Briscoe, you says it was all settled. We was mates. I told you about this mine, and you says...
15: Stow it. Get back to your work on them engines. Later, I'll let you have all the fun you want with Dalton.
13: Aye, aye, sir. Just like as you say. But I can't hardly wait, so help me.
15: Have the men draw them engines up here close to the parapet. Hollings! Where's that blasted first mate of mine? Hollings!
16: Aye, sir. Aye, I'm coming.
15: Mahuli, get two of the men to help you bind that explosive in them canvas bags.
17: Aye, sir.
15: Hollings, you aim one of the engines, and I'll aim the other.
16: Not me. I don't do no aiming. I don't want no part of it.
15: Hollings, I've had about enough of your gam. Either you carry out my orders, or I'll take away your mate's rating and throw you in irons.
16: Much as I hate you, Briscoe...
15: Captain Briscoe, blast you!
16: I said, much as I hate you, Briscoe, I'll carry out your orders as mate. But I won't go slaughtering a crew of innocent and unsuspecting men by dropping explosives on them.
15: Mahuli, take care of the other engine. I'll tend to you later, Hollings.
14: Briscoe, you swine, what are you doing?
15: Avast, my pretty friend. I always carries explosives in me hold. It comes in handy in the raids. That's how I could mine your diamonds. But here's how I usually uses them. See these engines?
14: Blow me down. They look like catapults.
15: Now you're getting smart, Dalton. Cannons is expensive and hard to purchase. So I had my trusty men make me catapults. The best part of them is they make practically no noise. I puts bags of explosives in them, lights them, and lets them go. Right into the middle of my enemies.
14: You're not going to use them on my crew.
15: That's right, Dalton. We'll let these surprise packages right down in the middle of the beach, where all your crew is. I don't expect they'll ever know what happened to them.
14: You, Briscoe, if I ever get my hands on you...
15: Wouldn't that be nice for you?
16: Well, things couldn't possibly be any worse than this. Briscoe is in possession of the mine. Dalton is captured and in great danger. And the whole crew of the Paul Parrot may be blown up at any moment by one of Briscoe's explosive catapults. And what's become of Johnny and Sue? Why did they run away with some of the explosives from the Paul Parrot? Be sure to listen for the next thrilling adventure in the cruise of the Paul Parrot. Your Paul Parrot announcer is Dave Ward.
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0: Kraft Cheese Company will also bring you Bing Crosby every Thursday night. Present each week at this time, Harold Perry as the Great Gildersleeve, written by John Whedon and Sam Moore. We'll hear from the Great Gildersleeve in just a moment. Meantime, let me tell you what a friend told me the other day. She said, "We tried spreading parquet margarine on our bread for the first time last week, and we were certainly surprised. 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Now let's see what the Great Gildersleeve is up to. For a week, he's been strictly on the job at the water department, but today, with everything running smoothly, he's been able to give a couple of hours at lunch to laying out future strategy for Eisenhower and MacArthur. So we find him now at 4 o'clock in the afternoon, returning to his office to sign some letters before proceeding to the barber shop.
1: Hello? You still there, Mabel? So then we hung around for a while and... Oh, wait, I think somebody's coming. I'll call you back.
2: Miss, you there, Bessie.
1: Oh, hello, Mr. Gildersleeve. I was so busy finishing these letters, I didn't hear you come in.
2: Yeah, that's just what I was going to ask. They're not done yet?
1: All but three, Mr. Gildersleeve, and I'll have those for you right away.
2: But I only gave you four. Any phone calls?
1: No, sir. Oh, yes, there was one from the newspaper.
2: The Indicator. What did they want?
1: Well, it was kind of personal, Mr. Gildersleeve.
2: What do you mean? Who called? The editor?
1: No, sir. He said he was a society editor.
2: What did he want?
1: He asked when you were going to get married.
2: Oh, well, the date hasn't exactly been set yet. What did you tell him?
1: Oh, I didn't tell him anything, Mr. Gildersleeve.
2: Good.
1: I just said what you told me to say when people called up and I didn't know what to say.
2: Huh? You did what?
1: Well, I just did what you told me, Mr. Gildersleeve. He asked when you were going to get married and I didn't know.
2: What did you say?
1: We regret there's been a slight delay owing to the shortage in manpower.
2: That's all, brother. That'll fix it nicely.
1: But, Mr. Gildersleeve, these letters...
3: I'll sign them in the morning, and if the phone rings, don't answer it.
2: Oh, that's Bessie.

0: Well, speak of the devil.
1: Oh, hello, Floyd.
0: Judge and I were just talking about you, Mr. Gildersleeve.
1: Are you living at this barbershop now, Hooker? Every time I come in here, you're here.
2: Every time I'm here, you come in.
1: Well, just give the judge a quick trim, Floyd. There's no use trying to make him look good.
2: Gildersleeve, go over there and sit down, will you? And keep out of my hair.
1: Very good.
0: I was just saying to the judge here, Mr. Gildersleeve, I can't imagine you a married man.
1: I'd like to know why not.
0: Well, you know what they say. You can't teach an old dog new tricks. We're none of us getting any younger.
1: Maybe you're not.
2: By the way, Gildy, when are you and Leela planning to get married?
1: Why do you want to know?
2: Just interested, that's all.
1: Well, we haven't set the date yet.
2: What's the matter, Gildy? Is she giving you the runaround?
1: Why do you ask that?
2: Well, you've been engaged quite a while now. People are beginning to talk.
1: Yeah.
2: Beginning to say, what about this? Is she going to marry him or isn't she?
1: Of course she's going to marry him. Me. We're just waiting till, well, we thought we'd wait a while, that's all.
0: Well, that's women for you. Try to pin them down and they give you the slip every time.
1: Yeah.
0: Now, maybe I shouldn't say this, but I made the mistake of going with a girl for 3 years.
1: Yes.
0: That was before I met my present wife. Everything was lovey-dovey from the start, but there was always a million reasons why she couldn't possibly marry me till the day after tomorrow. So in the end, what happens? A cattleman from Kansas moves in, and I wind up married to my present wife, which is okay. We've got a nice little place there.
1: Yeah.
0: Now, you take my advice, Mr. Gildersleeve. Don't make the mistake I made. Pin her down. Get tough.
1: Yeah. Floyd, you know, you could be right. Get tough.
0: And what's more, they love it. Why, 20 years ago, if I'd known as much about women as I do today, it would have been a different story.
1: You'd have married the other girl?
0: I wouldn't have gotten married at all.
1: Yeah. Wait a minute now. You got me confused. That's the way to treat women, all right. Now, look here, Leela Ransom. I've stood all the shilly-shally, and I'm going to. I want an answer, and I want it now.
3: Boo!
1: Leela, never do that to people. It's liable to stunt their growth.
4: I'm sorry, Throckmorton. Come in, won't you?
1: Thank you. I was coming in anyway.
4: I was just going to call you up. I've had the most wonderful news.
1: It'll have to wait. Leela, I demand to know when we're going to be married.
4: Well, for goodness sake, is that all?
1: All? Isn't it important to you?
4: Of course, but I've been trying to tell you, Throckmorton. My only sister, Winfield, is coming to visit me tomorrow.
1: That's fine, Leela, but what's that got to do with our wedding day?
4: Why, I wouldn't think of getting married without having Winfield at my wedding.
1: Huh?
4: And besides, I wouldn't want to rush into anything without consulting her. I hope she likes you, Throckmorton.
1: I hope so. What if she doesn't?
4: Oh, that just couldn't happen, darling. I'm sure it couldn't. Because when you try, you can be so charming. You will try, won't you?
1: Well, of course.
4: You see, Winfield's married to a Yankee, just like you. But he's the handsomest man I ever saw in my whole life.
1: I hate him.
4: He's an engineer, and he's doing some secret construction work for the government at Camp Fuller. So naturally, Winfield and little Michael wanted to be near him.
1: Michael?
4: That's their little boy. He's just about Leroy's age, but he's not like Leroy at all.
1: Well, that's something. Look, Leela, I'll be good to your sister, and I'll be good to her little boy. But answer me one thing. When are we going to get married?
4: I'll tell you, Throckmorton. I'll let you take us both to lunch tomorrow, and we can ask her then. Oh, mercy, that reminds me. Here it is almost 9 o'clock, and I've got to get up and meet a 6 o'clock train tomorrow morning.
1: Can't you stay up just a little longer, Leela? I'll meet the train.
4: Oh, that's sweet of you, Throckmorton, but I'd rather.
1: All right, I'll go.
4: Throckmorton, you're not going away angry.
1: No, I'm going home and think about the Romo plan.

0: Wedding bells. 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I want to dream some more, Leroy.
1: Well, hurry up or you won't get any buckwheat cake.
0: If that differed, I'll be right down.
1: Okay.
0: Wait a minute, Leroy.
1: What do you want? My cake will get cold.
0: Never mind. I have something important to tell you.
1: You certainly picked the crummiest times to give out with the old malarkey.
0: This is not malarkey. Shut the window.
1: Turn off the cold air, turn on the hot.
0: I heard that, Leroy.
1: I meant turn on the heat.
0: Now, listen to me, young man. Mrs. Ransom's sister is coming to visit her.
1: Is she good looking?
0: You're getting too fresh. The lady is arriving this morning, and I want you to make a good impression on her.
1: Okay, what do you want me to do?
0: Stay out of sight. She has a little boy, and when the proper time comes, it may be all right for you to play with him. But until I say so, don't you go near him.
2: For goodness sake, what's going on up here?
0: Oh, good morning, Marjorie. I was just about to get up.
2: I sent Leroy up because Bertie's making buckwheat cakes, but now Leroy's cakes are cold.
0: Oh, I'm sorry, my dear. I was telling him how to behave himself while Mrs. Ransom's sister is here.
2: Oh, when does she come?
0: This morning. I'm meeting him for lunch today, but we'll have him here soon. And I want everybody to be as nice to her as possible.
2: Well, I'll certainly do all I can, Uncle Mort. And I'll keep an eye on Leroy.
1: Oh, sure. Let's all keep an eye on Leroy.
0: No, young man.
1: You better start keeping an eye on her, Uncle. If you know what time she came in last
2: Leroy,
1: night...
2: Leroy, mind your own business.
3: Mr. Gillespie, what's the matter with this family?
0: Good morning, Bertie.
3: I've been cooking here a long time, but this is the first time my buckwheat cakes ever run into a boycott.
0: Yep. Now, Bertie.
3: It's discouraging, Mr. Gillespie.
2: Oh, but your buckwheat cakes are wonderful, Bertie.
3: Maybe they are, maybe they ain't. All I know is that you and Leroy walked out on them, and your uncle won't even get out of bed to try a sample.
0: But, Bertie, I was telling him about Mrs. Ransom's sister. She and her little boy are coming to visit Mrs. Ransom, and all of us must do our very best to make them happy.
3: Yes, sir. That gives me an idea.
0: What's that, Bertie?
3: I wonder, do they need a good cook?
0: Nope. Gangway, everybody. Get downstairs and plow into those buckwheat cakes.

0: Nice windy corner I picked to wait on. Why can't women be on time?
1: Throckmorton, are we too frightfully late?
0: Only about 3/4 of an hour.
1: Oh, good.
0: Huh?
1: Throckmorton, I want you to meet my sister, Winfield. Winnie, this is Throckmorton.
2: Oh, how do you do?
0: How do you do?
2: Why, darling, he's the spitting image of Harvey Diefenbach. Only Harvey was thin. Well, isn't he?
1: I see what you mean.
0: I don't.
1: Oh, you'd have to know Harvey to appreciate it.
0: Well, this little man must be Michael. How are you, Mike?
3: I'm very well, thank you. And you, sir?
0: Oh, yes. Well, I'll bet you're a pretty tough customer. You want to fight, Mike? Put up your dukes.
3: Oh, no.

0: Oh, yes. Well, I'll bet you're a pretty tough customer. You want to fight, Mike? Put up your dukes.
1: Oh, no, thank you. I'm not allowed to fight.
2: Yeah. Oh, Winnie, I'm so glad you're here. It's going to be just like old times.
3: Won't it? You know, Leela and I were always together. People used to call us the heavenly twins.
0: Oh, really? Well, you don't talk alike.
2: Oh, well, Winnie's been up north so long, she talks like a Republican. Old days, we were more like chums than sisters. Remember when we used to go on dates together?
3: And dress alike.
2: Oh, you remember the summer at Virginia Beach when we switched bows?
3: Yes, and remember the summer I was so crazy about Tubby Walker? Till the day of the picnic.
0: Speaking of picnics, ladies, how about a little lunch?
2: Oh, gracious, here we are rambling on like a couple of schoolgirls and forgetting all about Throckmorton.
3: You know, I can't get over how much he looks like Harvey Diefenbach.
0: Who on earth is Harvey Diefenbach?
3: Who is Harvey Diefenbach?
2: Well, Harvey was an old beau of mine that I got engaged to once when I was young and foolish. I lie every time I think of him.
3: You were dead serious at the time, though.
2: Oh, gracious, yes. And Winnie couldn't see him for dirt. She did everything in her power to break it up.
0: Yeah. Oh. Well, how about a little lunch, huh? I don't mind telling you, I'm starved.
2: Oh, Throckmorton, I hope you don't mind, but we've only got 5 minutes to get to the hairdresser.
0: But I thought I was taking you to lunch.
3: Well, that's terribly nice of you.
2: Well, we thought if you didn't mind, you could take little Michael to lunch while we have our hair done. Don't you think that would be a good idea?
0: Well, what about the question we were going to ask?
2: Oh, Throckmorton, you're a lamb. Isn't he a lamb, Winnie? Now, Michael, you go with Uncle Throckmorton and have a nice lunch. We've got to run.
3: Be a good boy, Michael, and do what Uncle Throckmorton tells you.
2: Have a good time, you man. You hear? See you later.
0: Come on, Mike.
4: My name is Michael.
0: Michael, come on. We're going into the hotel and have lunch.
4: But I'm not hungry.
0: Well, I am. I've been waiting an hour.
4: This isn't a very nice hotel, is it?
0: It's the best hotel in Summerfield.
4: I've been in bigger ones.
0: Sorry, it doesn't measure up to your standards. Let's sit here.
4: Yes, sir.
0: Now, what would you like to eat, Michael? I see they've got roast beef today.
4: Well, I don't like roast beef, thank you.
0: Don't like roast beef? What boy doesn't like roast beef? Well, how about pork chops?
4: I'm allergic to pork.
0: What?
4: It makes me break out.
0: Oh. Well, how about a poached egg? You think you can handle that?
4: I had one for breakfast. It wasn't very good either.
0: Look, Michael, how about a nice bowl of milk toast?
4: Let's go away from here.
0: Just a minute.
4: But I really don't see anything.
0: Sit down, you. I'd like a little something to keep body and soul together. I'm going to have roast beef, baked potato, peas, succotash, and pie a la mode. And you little squirt, you can sit there and watch me eat it.

Great Gildersleeve will be with us again in a few seconds. 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

0: Now let's see how the great Gildersleeve is coming. The last we saw of him, he was stuck with little Michael at lunch while Leland, her sister, went off to the hairdresser's. Well, lunch is over now, and a couple of hours have passed, and we find Gildersleeve plodding up the front walk to his house, still with little Michael.
1: Come on. What are you waiting for?
2: Why are we going in here?
1: This is where I live.
2: Oh, it's kind of funny looking, isn't it?
1: Listen, I know it's not much, but it's home to me. Now, come on.
2: Whose bicycle is that?
1: That's Leroy's bicycle.
2: He doesn't take very good care of his things, does he?
1: Yeah. Well, no, he doesn't. But he's a good kid. I'm just beginning to appreciate him. Bertie!
2: Oh, you didn't wipe your feet.

0: This is my house, and I can come in with dirty feet if I want to.
1: That you, Miss Gildersleeve?
0: Bertie, has Leroy come home from school yet?
1: I'll say he's home. I just caught him out in the kitchen stuffing himself with the applesauce I made for dinner.
2: I don't know what's for dinner, huh?
0: That's all right, my boy. If you're hungry, it's a sign you need food. I like to see a boy eat anyway.
2: Huh?
0: Leroy, this is Michael.
2: Hi.
0: Michael, meet Leroy.
2: How do you do? I've been looking forward to meeting you. Just, hey, kitten.
0: Now, Leroy, remember that Michael is your guest.
2: My guest?
0: Yes. I thought it'd be nice if you two boys played together all afternoon.
2: Oh, but Uncle, I was just going over to Piggy. She's expecting me.
0: Leroy, I'm asking you as a favor to me.
2: I thought you told me to keep away from the little punk.
0: Listen, you entertain the little punk and don't give me an argument.
2: Mother says it's not polite to whisper.
0: Yes, and you're right, too, sonny. Here, Leroy, here's a dollar. Take it and entertain your little friend in any way you see fit.
2: Okay, come on, Mike. Where are we going? Down to the drugstore. Do you like comic books? Oh, Mother doesn't allow me to read comic books.
0: That's all right, Michael. You go with Leroy and have a good time.
2: Oh, but Mother...
0: Mother will never know.

0: was a short soda. I win. I hit bottom first.
1: Well, you cheated. You've still got some left.
0: I have not. Look.
1: Well, anyway, I made mine last longer.
0: Sour grapes.
1: And when I finish this one, I'm probably going to have another.
0: Yeah? Who's going to pay for it?
1: Oh, I've got money. Oh, mister!
0: His name is Peavy.
2: Yes? What can I do for you, young gentleman, now?
1: I'll have another chocolate raspberry soda.
2: Well, I'm sorry, son, but we have a rule here, only two of those to a customer.
1: I suppose you think if you make me another one, I'll be sick.
2: If I make you another one, Sonny, I'll be sick.
1: Well, my mother lets me drink all the sodas I want.
2: Well, if you'll bring me a note from your mother to that effect, I'll be glad to fill the prescription. But I wouldn't care to take the responsibility myself.
1: Listen, you have no right...
0: Hey, why don't you stop hollering and finish the soda you've got?
1: I don't want to.
0: I paid for it. You go on and finish it.
1: I don't want to.
0: Why not?
1: I don't think I feel very well.
0: Here, give it to me. I'll finish it.
3: Oh, here you are.
0: Hi, Unc.
2: Hello, Mr. Gildersleeve.
3: Leroy, where in the world have you two been?
0: Right here.
3: You know what time it is? Michael, your mother's been looking all over the place for you. She's just about crazy.
2: Well, I'm afraid our young friend here is overindulged a bit, Mr. Gildersleeve.
3: Yeah? What do you mean?
1: I don't feel very well.
3: Oh, my goodness, look at him. Spots!
2: Well, now, there's nothing to be alarmed at, Mr. Gildersleeve. I'd say it was just a simple case of hives.
3: Nothing to be alarmed at. I'll get the blame for this. What's he been eating?
2: He's under the influence of a couple of raspberry sodas.
3: A couple? Peavy, what kind of a joint are you running here?
2: I'm just trying to run a respectable drugstore, Mr. Gildersleeve.
3: You know what you're running? A public nuisance.
2: Well, no, I wouldn't say that.
3: You ought to know better than to stuff a kid with sodas. How is this going to look for me? I'm supposed to be taking care of this little twerp. When his mother sees him, she'll burn up. What am I going to do?
2: Well, a little calamine lotion might relieve the irritation.
3: Oh, goodbye, Peavy.

0: It's you, Throckmorton.
1: I won't come in. I just wondered if little Michael is better today.
0: A little better, I think.
1: Fine. Keep him warm. Leela, I wondered if you'd care to go to the movies with me tonight. Bing Crosby and something or other.
0: Oh, I'd love to go, Throckmorton, but Winfield's crazy about Bing. Why don't you take her instead?
1: Well, that'll be all right, only...
0: Oh, thank you, Throckmorton. I know she'll have a lovely time.
1: Hello, Leela. I have two tickets to the subscription concert this evening. Would you be able to go?
2: Oh, Throckmorton, you must take Winfield. She just loves music.
1: But I want to see you.
2: Oh, you can see me anytime.
1: When, for instance? I got these tickets just for you, Leela.
2: I know. Get three tickets and we'll all go.
1: Leela, you're going out to dinner with me tonight.
0: But
1: no, I won't take no for an answer. I haven't seen you alone for a week.
0: Well, I'd love to, Throckmorton, but I just don't like to go out and leave Winfield alone.
1: I got that all taken care of, too. Judge Hooker's going to take Winnie to dinner and the movies.
0: Oh.
1: Now, will you have dinner with me, or do I have to kidnap you?
0: Oh, Throckmorton, you're so masterful. What can a girl say?
1: All right, and I'll be expecting an answer to a certain question you've been putting off, too.

0: Throckmorton. That was certainly a wonderful dinner.
1: Well, I'm glad you liked it.
0: Oh, but it's nice to be home here with just you. I hope Judge Hooker took Winfield to a nice place.
1: Yeah, don't worry. The judge is a spender. They're probably at the movies by now.
0: Well, I'd rather just sit here by the fire with you and talk.
1: Yeah, me too.
0: What shall we talk about, Throckmorton?
1: Well, I've been trying all evening to get you to answer one question.
0: Oh, Throckmorton, you're not going to stop that again.
1: I'd like to know why not.
0: Well, you're so unromantic about it.
1: Well, let's talk about you then, huh? You know what I think is the cutest thing about you?
0: No. What?
1: Your ears. Your ears are so pink, and they stick out.
0: Why, Throckmorton?
1: From under your hair, I mean.
0: Oh.
1: You know, there's something I've been wondering for a long time.
0: What?
1: If you kiss a person in the ear, do they feel it or hear it?
0: That's a very interesting question, Throckmorton.
1: Yeah, and I know how to find out, too.
2: Uncle Throckmorton, what are you doing?
1: I wish that kid was Leroy for 5 minutes.
0: Gracious, Michael, why aren't you asleep, honey lion?
2: Well, I got nervous upstairs, Aunt Leela, so I thought I'd come and sit with you for a while.
1: But, Michael, don't you want the Sandman to come and take you to the land of Nod?
2: Oh, no, I never go to sleep until Mommy comes home.
1: You don't, huh? Well, now that's no way to grow big and strong, Michael. I bet if you lie down in your little bed and let Uncle Throckmorton tell you a little story, you'll be asleep in no time.
2: I don't like stories, thank you.
1: You'll like this one.
0: Now, Throckmorton, don't force the child.
1: Yes, I won't, Leela. Now, let's just try it, shall we, Michael? Just come upstairs with me, and if you don't like the story, you can come down here again.
2: Is that a promise, Uncle Throckmorton?
1: Cross my heart and hope you die. I die.
2: All right, but I'm warning you, I hate animal stories.
1: Suit yourself, my boy. No animal stories. I'll be back in a moment, Leela.
2: And I don't like fairy stories either.
1: All right, no fairy stories.
2: And I really can't stand it.
1: Never mind. Now, young man, let's come to an understanding. I want you to get in your bed and stay there.
2: But I don't want to.
1: All right. Now, what do you want most of anything in the world?
2: I want to be one of the quiz kids.
1: Well, next to that, be reasonable.
2: I want a chemistry set.
1: You sucker. What do they cost?
2: $2.50, I believe.
1: All right, here's $3. Now, do you think you can go to sleep?
2: I think so.
1: All right, sweet dreams.
0: Throckmorton, you're wonderful.
1: Oh, that's nothing, Leela. I have a way with children.
0: I didn't realize you were such a storyteller.
1: You'd be surprised. Oh, don't stop playing, Leela. That was beautiful.
0: Well, if you really enjoy it. Tell me the story you told Michael, won't you?
1: What, and put you to sleep, too?
0: I bet it wouldn't. Tell me a story, Throckmorton.
1: All right, I'll tell one just for you. Once upon a time, there was a beautiful princess named Leela. She was the prettiest princess in the whole world.
0: Is the princess asleep for 100 years on account of a witch?
1: That's right.
0: And what does it take to wake her up?
1: A kiss.
0: From a prince?
1: No, from a water commissioner. Leela.
0: Yes, Throckmorton.
1: Leela.
3: Hello, everybody.
1: Well, I'll be a...
3: I'll be right down.
1: Leela, this is the last straw.
0: What do you mean, Throckmorton?
1: You know what I mean. I wanted an evening alone with you, and here she is again.
0: Well, I'm sorry, Throckmorton.
1: Don't you try to pull the wool over my eyes. You and your sister planned this.
0: But, Throckmorton, we didn't.
1: I'm not blind, Leela. Your sister's doing to me just what she did to Harry Dittendorfer.
0: Harvey Diefenbach.
1: Harvey.
0: I don't know what you're talking about.
1: She's been keeping us apart, tearing me down, trying to break off our engagement. It's a conspiracy.
0: Throckmorton Gildersleeve, I never heard such talk.
1: It's not just talk, Leela. I'm through being made a fool of by your sister and your sister's little boy.
4: You can choose between us right now.
0: Mr. Gildersleeve, I will not deny my own flesh and blood for you or anybody else. Please consider our engagement at an end. Here.
4: But what?
0: Your ring. Good night, Mr. Gildersleeve.
4: Good night.
5: Hello, Gildy.
4: Hooker, what did you bring that woman back here for?
5: Why, we're on our way to the movie. She just stopped in to get her lipstick.
4: Oh!

0: Ladies and gentlemen, here's a special bulletin from Washington. Price Administrator Prentice M. Brown announces that effective today, shoes are rationed. This includes all shoes with leather or rubber soles. Wartime requirements make this necessary. Every person will be entitled to buy one pair of new shoes during the next 4 months. There are only three things you must know. First, no shoes may be sold to consumers until Tuesday. Second, beginning Tuesday, every person is entitled to buy one pair of shoes with stamp number 17 of War Ration Book 1, the Sugar and Coffee Book. Third, the shoe stamp from the ration book of one member of a family may be used for any other member of that family group living in the same household. And here is a special word for shoe dealers. Remember, shoes cannot be sold at retail until Tuesday morning, but dealers may make and receive shipments and place orders as usual within the trade. Beginning Tuesday, retailers must collect stamp number 17 from War Ration Book 1 for every pair sold to consumers. Supplies are large enough to provide everyone with shoes and to give everyone his fair share. Good night, everybody.
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4: 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Yes, boys and girls, it's Comic Weekly time. 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
5: Hello, hello, hello.
6: Hello, hello, hello.
5: Well, little Miss Honey, how are you today?
6: Well, you should know.
5: You bet I do. You're happy as a jingle bell.
6: I certainly am, because it's Christmas week.
5: So it is. So let's wish everybody a merry, merry Christmas.
6: Yes, let's.
5: A merry, merry Christmas, everyone. And I hope everyone gets exactly the presents they wish to get, because if they do, it means that everyone in the world is thoughtful, and the world needs thoughtfulness to make happiness.
6: That's so true.
5: Yes.
6: And now the funnies, please.
5: Puck the Comic Weekly.
6: Yes.
5: Very well, I'll read that in just a moment. But first, let's listen to this nice man. And now here we go with Puck the Comic Weekly.
6: Oh, please read me Flash Gordon because it's so interesting. Flash and Dale are on a strange planet.
5: A planet where no one is permitted to use metal in any form.
6: No rockets, no guns, no watches, no nothing.
5: That's right, because the wizard Kurzu, a rather mean man, has outlawed metal. And the wizard and another mean man named Goro don't like Flash and Dale.
6: But the queen, Suni, is very nice to them.
5: Yes, so let's see today whether Flash has any more trouble with the wizard or with Goro. So here we go on the second page of Puck the Comic Weekly with Flash Gordon.
6: Magic words for the music, please.
5: Very well, my lady. Riga-riga-doon-doon, saskamatash. Let's have music for heroic Flash. Flash and Dale and Queen Suni come out of the wizard's cave to return to Suni's palace. Goro, the queen's general, who doesn't like Flash, looks quite surprised to see Flash and Dale still alive.
7: Wayne Cerny remarks that he didn't expect them to survive their ordeals, huh? Goro frowns and says,
8: I still think they'll bring you disaster.
7: They all head for the palace. Flash asks Queen Cerny, well, if the ray dissolves all metal, how can we live without calcium for our bones? Queen Cerny tells him that many people died before the wizards had reduced the ray and made it very weak. So now it doesn't hurt them or cause landslides because it only works beneath the surface of the earth and mining is forbidden. She tells Flash that the wizards hate progress and civilization, and that Kurzo said he would end poverty and war by destroying metal from which cannon and bullets are made. But still her people have to work all day and night just to eat. They still fight with arrows and sharp sticks while savage beasts roam the land. At this moment, last picture of the row, a huge, vicious animal waits behind a rock, ready to leap upon the people approaching. First picture, bottom row. As they come near it, it roars. Goro shouts,
8: on guard, your majesty, a fanged dragon!
7: Bravely, he turns his panicky mount toward the monster. But Goro's lance is no match for the dragon. And Flash leaps from his terrified mount, shouting, ride for your lives! With the fear-crazed steeds break loose, throwing Sunny and Dale. Flash, without any weapons, dashes at the monster who has now thrown Goro and is pinning him to the ground with his powerful claws as he bares his fangs at Flash.
6: Oh, just see what that old wizard did. If Flash had a ray pistol, he could shoot that dragon and save everyone.
7: Well, next week we'll find out if Flash figures out some way to defeat the dragon.
6: Oh, I hope he will.
7: Yes. Well, now...
6: Oh, now, please, across the page to Dick's adventures. Dick is in the early days of America.
7: And he's dreaming that he's in Philadelphia on the 4th of July.
6: Yes, and that he met Benjamin Franklin, who was a wonderful man in the early days of America. He flew a kite and invented electricity.
7: Yes, and many other things. So now let's read and see what happens today in Dick's Adventures. Say the magic words with me.
6: Riggedy pack, kazak, kazik.
7: Let's have music for Adventurous Dick. Dick is dreaming his wonderful dream. It's July 4th, 1776. Independence Day. And in Philadelphia. Dick wonders, but why is nobody celebrating? Then from the doorway of a small print shop, Dick hears his name called. He recognizes Benjamin Franklin. Dick goes to Franklin's shop. Mr. Franklin says,
9: I see you are attached to General Washington's militia, Corporal. Please deliver this to the general. It has just been approved.
10: Glance at it.
7: Dick takes the document, which is a piece of paper, unrolls it, looks at it last picture top row, and starts to read.
10: What in the course of human events... Oh, gosh! It's the Declaration of Independence!
7: A few minutes later, mounted on a horse, first picture next row, Dick rides through wildly cheering crowds. Here is the first glorious fourth. High over the shouting, a great bell is thundering the momentous news of American freedom. Dick cries,
10: the Liberty Bell!
7: And he continues on his way to carry the Declaration of Independence. George Washington's in New York, readying his men for a defense of the city. The ride from Philadelphia is long, and late that night, Dick stops at an inn. He finds, last picture of the row, that the inn is a nest for Tories, men bitterly opposed to American independence. The waitress warns that he be careful, because the Tories would slit his throat if they think that he's carrying military information. Dick replies cheerfully,
10: I am, but they can read it.
7: And then, first picture, bottom row, Dick goes to the fireplace, holds up the paper, and says to the Tories,
10: the information in this paper is going to make our soldiers fight like wildcats.
7: And then he reads it to them in a voice ringing with defiance.
10: When in the course of human events...
7: Next morning, last picture, Dick's on his way an hour before dawn, continuing his journey to Washington's headquarters in New York. As he thinks about the night before when he read the Declaration of Independence to the Tories, who were people in America, on England's side, and how much they didn't like it, Dick laughs and says to himself,
10: ha, they didn't appreciate it much.
6: Oh, isn't that thrilling? The Declaration of Independence. That was when the Americans wrote down on the paper that they wanted to be free from England.
7: That's right. That was one of the most famous documents in the history of the world, because it was the first time a group of men stated that everybody in the world should have a free government, a government that would be a good government to everybody.
6: And just think, it happened right here in America.
7: Yes.
6: Oh, look, underneath Dick's Adventures, here's Rusty Rabbit.
7: Oh, yes, and this is really becoming something interesting, too, because Rusty, who was trying out a boat, got marooned out in the harbor.
6: And then he saw the smugglers come, and they were doing something with a black light.
7: Yes, and then the Coast Guard cruiser came along and searched the smugglers, but they didn't find anything.
6: And then they saw Rusty and Patty, and they rescued them and brought them home again. But I'm still wondering about that black light. What is a black light?
7: Well, Tex gave Rusty a magazine that had an article about a black light in it. So let's see what we can find out right now. Here we go with Rusty Riley. Gallop and run till the road is dusty. Give us music for his horse and Rusty. Patty, Rusty's friend, daughter of Mr. Miles, sees that Rusty's reading a magazine, and she asks...
6: What are you reading in that science magazine, Rusty?
10: Oh, it's an article Tex gave me to read. It's all about black light.
6: Huh? Black light?
10: Sure, don't you remember? We heard one of those men on that strange boat say something about black light. Well, this article tells all about it. Must be a queer sort of a thing, because it says here, and it's invisible unless it shines in a certain kind of chemical, and then it makes that chemical glow real bright.
6: Jeepers, that sounds spooky. But what could those men on the boat use it for?
7: Well, then Rusty puts on his jacket, last picture top row, saying, well, let's go down to the boathouse and ask Mr. Tony, our teacher. He knows about all kinds of things.
6: All right, Rusty, let's go.
7: First picture next row. Down by the waterfront, they go into the boathouse where Tony had been painting lobster pot markers, which are huge corks floating above the water, marking the spots where the lobster pots are at the bottom of the ocean. And Patty says...
6: Golly, Mr. Tony isn't here. I thought he'd be painting some of those lobster pot markers.
10: Well, his paints and his brushes are all here. Hey, let's paint a name on our skiff while we're here, huh?
7: So Rusty picks up a can of the paint and a brush, and they walk out to the boat. And Rusty paints the name Polly on his boat. Rusty says...
10: It says Misto Tint in this can. Well, anyway, it's a nice bright red. There, how's that look, huh?
6: Fine, Rusty, but it's time for supper. We can come down and put the name on the other side tonight.
7: After supper that night, Rusty goes down to the boat to paint the name on the other side. He calls to Patty, who's still in the boathouse.
10: Hey, golly, it's pretty dark for painting outside here, Patty. We need a light.
7: And Patty calls back.
6: Oh, wait a second. Here's something that looks like a kind of a spotlight. It's got a long cord. I'll bring it out.
7: So Patty comes out carrying the thing that looks like a spotlight. She clicks the switch and says, last picture.
6: It must be broken or burnt out, Rusty. I switched it on, but it doesn't light.
7: Suddenly, Rusty sees the name Polly, which he'd painted on the boat earlier in the afternoon, is shining as though it were put on in electric lights. And he exclaims,
10: burnt out nothing. Look at the name we painted on the skiff. It's black light.
6: Black light is. It doesn't show any light like a real light.
7: No, it's invisible unless it shines on a certain kind of chemical, like Rusty read in the magazine.
6: And when that invisible light is aimed at the then it makes it real bright.
7: Yes, and the paint that Rusty put on the boat had the chemical in it, and that's why the name is bright.
6: Isn't it mysterious?
7: Yes. Well, now...
6: Now will you read that aloud for me?
7: I will right away if you'll turn over the page.
6: And there he is in the middle of page 5.
7: So here we go with Donald Duck. Say the magic words for the music with me. Squeegem, squeegem, squiddly chicka-chack. Let's have music to fit a quack, quack. Donald looks out the window, and he sees something that makes him angry. And he yells to his nephews.
11: Boy, come here.
7: And in a second, his three nephews are in the room. And Donald points out the window to the walk, which is covered with snow, and he barks,
11: I thought you boys promised to keep the walk shovel this winter.
7: And his nephews say cheerfully,
11: Sure, Uncle Donald. We get started tomorrow.
7: And Donald says angrily,
11: Tomorrow. That's what you said yesterday.
7: And his nephews go back to play. Donald begins to think. He thinks and thinks.
12: And then he has a bright idea. And last picture top row, he's made a phone call and is just finishing his conversation saying...
11: And send him out right away, immediately.
12: First picture bottom row, some delivery men are bringing three trucks, or three boxes, rather, in a truck to Donald's house. And one of them says to Donald...
13: Well, here they are, Mr. Duck.
12: Donald replies...
11: Ah, bring them right in.
12: And the men bring the boxes into the kitchen floor. Donald starts to open the boxes. His three nephews come running into the kitchen, and Donald says...
11: Look, boy, I need a little surprise.
12: And 2 seconds later, the front door pops open. And out the door dash Huey, Dewey, and Louie, all carrying shovels, and they shovel the snow off the sidewalk as fast as they can. Last picture, his nephews are riding their bicycles on the sidewalk, which is now shovel clean, while Donald sits in the house reading a book with a sly smile on his face.
6: That was very smart of Donald. When his nephews got the bicycles, they just had to shovel the snow off so they could ride the bicycles. I would do that, too.
12: Well, I should think you'd shovel the sidewalk so your mother wouldn't get her overshoes filled.
6: Yes, but it's hard for children to remember these things sometimes.
12: Yes, I suppose, but they should try.
6: Yes, they should try, especially at Christmas, because sometimes you get bigger presents.
12: Oh, you.
6: It's true.
12: Well, what should we read now?
6: Oh, since you read my friend Donald Duck, will you read my other friend, Uncle Remus? I just love Bear Rabbit so.
12: I certainly will if you'll turn over the page.
6: Oh, goody. Here he is, under Tilly the Toilet.
12: And I'll read that in just a moment. But first, here's that nice man again with something interesting to say. Now, here we go again with Puck the Comic Weekly. And on the bottom of the sixth page of the first section of Puck the Comic Weekly is Uncle Remus and his Tales of Br'er Rabbit.
6: Magic words for the music, please.
12: And say them with me. Hippity-hoppity, make it a habit to give us music for old Br'er Rabbit. Uncle Remus says...
14: Most times when Br'er Rabbit gets lazy in the bones... He gets mighty super in the head.
12: Yes, and this is one of the days when Br'er Rabbit needs to get super in the head, for his lawn is completely overrun with tall, tall grass, and it needs a cutting. Just then, Br'er Bear and Br'er Buzzard come by, and Br'er Buzzard stops and says,
11: I sees you is finally getting round to cutting your grass.
12: And Br'er Rabbit replies cheerfully,
15: Oh, I ain't cutting grass. I's looking for something. I's got a hole in my pocket, and I done lost $11 gold piece.
12: Last picture top row. Br'er Bear asks,
16: Is you given any reward for the finding?
12: And Br'er Rabbit cheerfully says,
15: Yeah, I split half with the man what finds it.
12: And by the time you can go... Br'er Bear and Br'er Buzzard have dashed home for their sights and are cutting Br'er Rabbit's grass. First picture bottom row. Finally, the grass is all cut, but no one has found the $11 gold piece. And Br'er Bear, looking very disappointed, says,
16: Is you sure you lost it in this field?
12: And Br'er Buzzard moans,
11: Us is almost got the place clean.
12: And Br'er Rabbit reaches in his back pocket and says cheerfully,
15: Oh, I hate fellas. Wait a minute. Well, what do you know about that? I found it in my hip pocket.
12: And when the others see it, they all go. And Br'er Bear exclaims,
16: Not work for nothing.
12: And Br'er Buzzard growls,
11: I is this busted.
12: And last picture, they all walk down the road. Br'er Bear says,
16: Something ain't right about this.
12: And Br'er Buzzard exclaims,
11: In his pocket all the time. Nah.
12: And Br'er Rabbit flips the coin, happily saying,
15: Well, that's one way of getting the grass cut.
12: And Uncle Remus says,
14: Sharp mind is just as sharp blade.
6: Oh, that smart little killed Br'er Rabbit. He fooled Br'er Bear and Br'er Buzzard again.
12: Yes, he certainly did. Well, now shall we have some rootin' tootin' excitement?
6: Oh, yes, if it's Roy Rogers.
12: It certainly is.
6: Oh, I'm anxious to read that because Roy passed by an old Indian fort and he saw an old man wearing a coonskin cap shooting at a boy.
12: And Roy whipped out his lariat, pulled the old man off his horse and saved the boy from being shot.
6: Yes, but just then the boy jumped into the river.
12: And as Roy ran to help the boy, the old man got loose, grabbed up a gun.
6: Oh, hurry up and read, will you?
12: Very well, then. Go to the last page of the first section of the Comic Weekly, and here we go with Roy Rogers, King of the Cowboys. Hi-yip-hi-yo. Now here we go with Roy and Trigger. Hi-yip-hi-yo. As Roy prepares to dive into Rapid River to save the boy from the treacherous water, the evil old man pulls up his gun, aims at Roy, and growls,
16: I'll learn that cowpoke to mind his own business.
12: Pulls the trigger, last picture, top row, just as Roy dives into the river. First picture, next row. He misses Roy, who comes up beside the boy. Roy sees the log being carried straight at him by the swift current, and he calls, watch out, that log! The boy exclaims,
17: hey, you trying to drown me?
12: Last picture of the row, Roy grabs the boy and says, here, I've got you, sonny. We'll make it okay. First picture, bottom row, they grab the log as it comes by them, and they hang on to it. Roy says, hey, that Jasper above is still shooting at us. Stay behind the log until we get ashore. And the boy replies,
17: he chased me out of old Fort Havoc, but he won't get away with it.
12: Up on the top of the ledge, overhanging the river, the old-timer takes another shot at Roy. He growls,
16: I don't know how much the kid found out at the fort, but I ain't taking no chances on him, or that nosy cowpoke neither.
12: He shoots again. And just at this moment, a man gallops up on a horse. He jumps off and grabs the old-timer, last picture, exclaiming, drop that gun, you trigger-happy maverick!
6: Oh, goody, goody. Roy and the boy won't be shot now. That man saved them.
12: He certainly did.
6: I wonder who he is.
12: Well, next week, we'll find that out. But now...
6: Naturally, the next comic to read is Dagwood and Blondie. And here they are on the first page of the second section of Puck the Comic Weekly.
12: So, naturally, here we go with Dagwood and Blondie. Ram-a-foo, ram-a-fum, zim-zam-zombie. Conjure me music for Dagwood and Blondie. As Dagwood gets home that evening, he tells Blondie,
17: I missed my bus. I was late for work again this morning.
12: Blondie tells him he's apt to lose his job. And that gives Dagwood something to think about during dinner. That evening, Dagwood, who's been sitting in a chair while Blondie's been reading the paper, suddenly jumps up. And he exclaims,
17: I just worked out a new shortcut to the bus that'll save me 2 minutes in the morning.
12: And last picture, top row, Dagwood is ringing a neighbor's doorbell. He says to Daisy, his dog, who's with him,
17: I'm sure the neighbors will help me with this. They're all such nice people, and I've known them for so long.
12: First picture, next row, Dagwood is pointing to the neighbor's fence, and he says to his neighbor,
17: Mr. Squirp, if you would remove these boards from your fence, I could cut through your yard.
12: And the neighbor replies cheerfully, I'll do that for you, Dagwood. And that's the first step in Dagwood's plan. Then Dagwood goes to another neighbor, and he's pointing to the hedge that's at the edge of their lawn, and is saying,
17: Now if you folks would cut your hedge enough for me to leap over...
12: Last picture of the row, some other neighbors are carrying rocks from one end of their lawn to the other end. The missus is saying,
18: We're moving our rock garden so it won't be in Dagwood's way.
12: And another neighbor calls back as she winds up her clothesline.
18: Yes, and I'm taking down my clothesline so he won't strangle himself when he comes through here.
12: Next morning, Blondie calls Dagwood, telling him it's time to get up. Dagwood pops out of bed saying,
17: I can't wait till I see how my new shortcut's going to work.
12: And after breakfast, he tears out of the house. Dashes through the hole in the neighbor's fence, saying,
17: Oh, boy, this is wonderful. The neighbors are all cooperating.
12: Last picture of the row, he leaps the other neighbor's hedge, saying,
17: How sweet of the Wrangles to cut a hole in their hedge for me. Such nice people.
12: First picture, bottom row, he dashes through the other neighbor's lawn, where the rock garden's been removed, saying,
17: I feel as free as an antelope on the prairies. Nothing to obstruct me.
12: And then down he goes under the sidewalk at the corner and says,
17: Here I am at the bus stop with 30 seconds to spare. I'll never be late for work again.
12: And he stops, last picture, in front of a sign which is put up at the bus stop. The sign reads,
19: Notice, starting today, this bus line has been rerouted to Swithin Street, two blocks north. And Dagwood feels just like this.
6: Poor Dagwood. After all the cooperation he had from his neighbors and all of his good plans, he's going to be late for work today because the bus doesn't stop at that corner today.
19: Yes, poor Dagwood has the kind of luck so many of us have. When he tries to make something work out one way, just the opposite happens.
6: I'm afraid so.
19: Yes. Well, now it's time for Prince Valiant.
6: Oh, that's easy to find, too. It's on the last page of the second section.
19: So here we go over to the last page.
6: And this is really exciting, because Prince Valiant and his friends had stayed overnight at a castle, and the next morning, when they were going to leave, the castle was attacked, and they couldn't get out.
19: And for days, the attackers had tried to break into the castle to capture it. But so far, they've been unsuccessful.
6: And then the king of the castle said that they would have to have a messenger to go for more help. I'm just wondering whether Prince Val's going to try to do this dangerous thing.
19: And it is dangerous, because the messenger will have to try to slip through the enemy's camp. So let's read now and find out who's going to be the messenger. Here we go with Prince Valiant. Eckert, Breckert, Grey Malkin, and Quince. Music romantic for a fair, fair prince. From high in the keep, Prince Valiant searches for a way by which a messenger can escape. But they're completely surrounded, and when the fighting wanes at sunset, sentries mount guard, completely surrounding the castle moat. As Val looks out at the moat, which is a sort of a river of water around the castle, he thinks that a swimmer might cross it. But even here, the sentries stand almost shoulder to shoulder. And then Val grins, and then laughs aloud, and he calls for some very unwarlike materials. Last picture, top row, Val ties a long rope to a grapple, which is a stick with four curved hooks tied to its tip. Then men bring empty wine jugs and begin to tie them to long bars. Then a pulley and a rope are tied to the end of the grapple, and first picture, next row, the grapple, with pulley and line attached, is shot across the moat amid a shower of arrows. As the arrows fired by Val's companions spin toward the enemy across the moat, the enemy sentries cower behind their shields. They don't see the grapple with a rope and pulley attached as it lands on the shore and digs into the ground. The rope attached falls in the water and sinks underneath unseen. That night, a water gate, which opens onto the moat from the castle where Val and his friends are, is opened. And men, carrying the 50 empty wine jugs, slip out into the water. Tie the wine jugs to the rope attached to the grapple, which is stuck in the earth across the moat on the enemy side. Then slowly, the bobbing jugs are pulled by means of the pulley across the dark water toward the enemy sentries. A few minutes later, the moon breaks through the clouds. An enemy sentry, seeing the wine jugs bobbing in the water, thinks it's a head of soldiers wearing helmets, and he yells,
20: "Swimmers approaching! Help! An attack!"
19: The enemy sentries all rush to the danger spot, and at that moment, a messenger who's been swimming quietly in the water at a place far from the wine jugs finds ample room to slip out of the water and speed on his way unnoticed. Everyone laughs at Val's trick, but in the morning, there's no joy, for they see, last picture, that the most feared device in warfare is growing steadily beneath the walls.
6: What is the most feared thing?
19: That's something we'll find out next week.
6: All right, I'll wait, but wasn't that a wonderful scheme of Val's to make the sentries think that a lot of men were coming in one place? So that the enemy all gathered there, and then they didn't really see the messenger.
19: That was a brilliant idea.
6: Yes, it was. I just love Prince Valiant because he's a hero and so bright.
19: He certainly is. Now, that's all the time I have. But before I go, here's that nice fellow with some more interesting information. Well, honey, and all you boys and girls, I've got to go now.
6: All right, Mr. Carnegie Man, but I'll be waiting for you next week.
19: Okay, that's a date, and a date with all you boys and girls. Be sure to meet me with our little friend, Miss Honey, next week when I read Puck the Comic Weekly. For I'm the Comic Weekly Man,
4: the Jolly Comic Weekly Man. I'll be back to read the funnies to you happy boys and honeys. Don't forget, boys and girls, see you all next week. Your friend, the Comic Weekly Man.

0: Once upon a time there was an engineer.
1: Choo-choo Charlie was his name, we hear.
0: He had an engine and he sure had fun. He used good and plenty candy to make his train run.
2: Charlie says, love my good and plenty. Charlie says, really rings the bell. Charlie says, love my good and plenty. Don't know any other candy that I love so well.
3: What has a hazelnut in every bite?
4: Sorry.
3: And thick milk chocolate for your delight.
4: Sorry.
3: Nougat and caramel, golden light.
4: Sorry.
3: And don't forget the hazelnut in every bite. And again. What has a hazelnut in every bite?
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3: Thick milk chocolate for your delight.
4: Sorry.
3: Nougat and caramel, golden light. And don't forget the hazelnut in every bite.

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3: 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In about 15 minutes, I'd like to tell you more about how he may help you discover the many benefits that may be yours with membership in the Equitable Life Assurance Society of the United States. Tonight, the subject of our FBI file, impersonation. It's titled, The Baby Peddlers.

0: Any criminal who is plotting to swindle you, the American public, is well aware of your habits, your virtues, your weaknesses. For this is his business, to hit his intended victim at the most opportune spot at the most opportune time. Many swindlers hide their activities under the guise of a very innocent-appearing business, fake charitable organizations, phony welfare leagues. For in appealing to your heart, the criminal knows your generosity may be aroused, but seldom your suspicion. In this country, there are many legitimate charitable organizations soliciting funds for extremely worthwhile causes. But the representatives of these legitimate organizations carry complete and authorized credentials. The swindler does not. He carries only the hope that the innocent-appearing spiel he has rehearsed will convince some generous citizen to give him money. In tonight's case, you will hear of two criminals hiding their scheme behind perhaps the epitome of innocence, a baby. Tonight's file opens in a drive-in restaurant in Hollywood, California. Mrs. Jane Bateman sits in her car talking to her friend, Anna Maxwell, a car hop at the drive-in.
1: So this guy orders a cup of coffee for a dime, then acts like I should crawl in the car and hold his hand while he sips it.
2: Gee, Anna, how do you manage these guys?
1: You get used to it.
2: How much longer till you quit for the night?
1: Well, I was off 3 minutes ago, but until Blue Sedan over there finishes eating, I gotta wait. You in a hurry?
2: Sort of. I want to drive you over to the flat. Got something to show you.
1: Hey, you buy something new?
2: Uh-huh.
1: Don't tell me that bull-legged husband of yours sent you some extra dough. 3 days ago, you were flat broke.
2: No, Harry didn't send me any money. But he wrote and said that the director says if they stay on location much longer, he might give Harry a bit part.
1: Oh, honey, don't kid yourself. It won't happen to Harry Bateman. Once an extra, always an extra. Blue sedan's finished. Just a sec.
3: Will that be all? Yeah, it's right here. Uh-huh. Thank you very much. Night.
2: Wait, I throw this tray in the rack. I can leave.
1: Phew. Well, I'd be glad to get home out of this Bo Peep custom.
2: You'll stop by the place first and see what I bought, won't you?
1: Oh, sure. Honey, I don't see what all the mystery's about. And where did you get the dough to buy something new?
2: I got some money.
1: And you say Harry didn't send it?
2: No.
1: Okay, keep me in the dark.
2: Now, Anna, it's a surprise. I'll tell you where I got the money, but you'll have to wait and see what I bought.
1: Anna.
2: I sold Sonny.
1: Come again?
2: Sonny, I sold it.
1: The baby?
2: Yeah. A week ago, I met a woman in the park, and she thought Sonny looked so cute in his carriage. She said she couldn't have any children of her own, and she was trying to adopt one.
1: Well, sure. A lot of rich people do that.
2: Oh, she's rich, all right. Martin Casey's wife.
1: The Martin Casey?
2: Uh-huh. But just because he's a big shot, they don't hurry adoptions up. They told Mrs. Casey she'd have to wait a whole year.
1: Now, wait a minute. I'm all mixed up. You said you sold Sonny.
2: That's right. To Mrs. Casey. I met her in the park again today, and I sold Sonny for $1,000. Oh, but Anna, just wait till you see what I bought.

0: Well, I don't see anything new.
1: Look behind you in the corner.
0: What is... Oh, no.
1: Isn't it beautiful? They haven't delivered the roof area yet, but the radio and the record player work fine.
0: How much?
1: $769.42. That includes the installation. And take a look at this. Did you ever see such a big screen?
0: You sell your kid and buy a TV set? Look, what about Harry? When does he get home from location?
1: About 3 more weeks.
0: And just what are you going to tell him?
1: Well, maybe I could tell him Sonny ran away.
0: A 1-year-old?
1: Well, I'll think of something by that time, Anna. Maybe you could even help me. Hey, look. It'll work even without the aerial. Look at that screen.
0: I don't see a thing.
1: Look at the size of it. It'll warm up soon. There. Wouldn't you know I'd get a Western?
0: Maybe you'll see Harry ride by with a posse. All right, I'll turn this down.
1: Never mind. Hello? Oh, yes, read it, please. Oh? No, never mind sending it over. Thank you.
0: What's the matter?
1: Harry.
0: What about him?
1: Western Union just read me a telegram from him.
0: He got bit by a horse?
1: He'll be back in town the first of the week.
0: Oh, no.
1: Oh, Anna, you gotta think of something.
0: I have to think of something. You sold the kid.
1: But I have to get him back now.
0: Well, I don't know. Wait a minute.
1: Huh?
0: Get the baby back. Of course. Honey, that's quite an idea.
2: Yes, Morgan. I've known all along you and Catherine were seeing each other. I've even been...
3: Okay, cut it. That's okay, Martin, we'll make a pickup. Now, the line is, I've even been thinking of calling you in for a chat myself, you got it?
2: Oh, yes, I'm sorry.
3: Well, just relax, boy. Georgie, wipe off Mr. Casey's forehead, it's getting a little shiny. Lou, can we shoot another tape without a reload? Good. Okay, here we go, folks. Georgie, get out of there. And roll them.
4: Scene 14, Boston, take 2.
5: Speed 14, Boston, take 2. Mark it.
3: Okay, Martin, action.
2: Yes, Morgan. I've known all along you and Catherine were seeing each other. I've even been thinking of calling you in for a chat myself.
3: Quit it. Okay, we're on the wrong set, boys. That's very nice, Martin. You can relax. We'll call you.
2: I'll be in my dressing room.
3: Okay, Brucey, new setup. Let's get the reverse in that doorway next. Go ahead and reload,
0: Mr. Casey?
2: Yes?
0: I must speak to you right away.
2: What?
0: I'm a federal officer.
3: I don't understand.
0: Well, I'll get back to the point. Mr. Casey, 3 days ago you bought a baby.
2: What? Come into my dressing room, please.
0: All right, sir.
2: Now then, Miss...
0: Johnson.
2: Yes. How did you know about the baby?
0: Well, we know all about it, Mr. Casey. And it concerns us very greatly. You see, that baby was kidnapped.
2: Kidnapped? But my wife got it from the mother.
0: No, your wife bought it from the baby's nurse, posing as the mother. She's confessed everything. That's how we found out you had the child.
2: I don't know what to say.
0: Oh, Mr. Casey, I do sympathize with you, but steps must be taken, you know.
2: Go on, please.
0: The FBI is cooperating with us on this, so you can arrange for me to take the child and I'll return it to the real parents. That way no one will need know about it and we'll save you all that embarrassing publicity.
2: Oh, yes, the publicity. Now, that could be quite a
0: thing. Yeah, yes, sir.
2: Well, I could call Frances, my wife, and arrange for you to pick up the baby, but...
0: Yes, sir?
2: Just one thing. My wife paid that woman $1,000 for the baby.
0: I'm afraid there's no way of recovering that, Mr. Casey. The nurse spent all the money before the FBI arrested her.
2: Oh.
0: And Now, if you'll please call your wife. I am in a hurry. I promised the real mother her baby is sleeping in its own bed tonight.

0: Jane. Sit down and watch, Anna.
1: Jane, look. I brought Sonny.
0: Oh, hello, Sonny. Anna, watch this man dance. He's just wonderful.
1: Oh. Now, look. You take this kid. Here.
0: Oh, I wanted to watch.
1: Here.
0: Oh, all right.
1: Oh, now, Sonny, don't cry. Bouncy baby. That a boy.
0: Jane.
1: Yes.
0: Jane, wait till you hear what happened. You got in the studio to see Martin Casey.
1: Oh, of course. But it all went so smooth. That's the good part. This pitch is worth money in the bank.
0: I don't follow you.
1: You will. Look, you get dressed and go out again and sell Sonny.
0: What? I just got him back.
1: Will you listen to me? You get the dough for him, then I'll go to whoever you're selling to and get him back again.
0: Oh.
1: It's foolproof. You can get more than that TV set, and I can quit at the drive-in.
0: Oh, gee, I don't know about this, Anna. Harry's coming home.
1: When? The first of next week. That gives us 5 days. We should be able to sell Sonny twice by then.
0: You really think so?
1: Well, of course. Now, look. You know that orphan home over by La Brea?
0: Yeah.
1: Well, the first thing in the morning, you take Sonny in his little cart and walk near that main building. When you see anyone...

0: You know that orphan home over by La Brea?
1: Yeah.
0: Well, the first thing in the morning, you take Sonny in his little cart and walk near that main building. When you see anyone coming out, pass him and let him see Sonny. You know what to do from there.
1: Sure.
0: You really think it'll work, huh? Well, if it'll work once, it'll work again.
2: Meanwhile, in the nearby FBI field office, Special Agent Watkins is seated beside the desk of Agent Jim Taylor. Taylor has just finished a phone conversation.
3: That was a long talk, Jim.
4: That was Martin Casey.
3: Oh.
4: He just spoke to his lawyer, and now he's complaining about a federal representative who called on him today.
3: Who was the caller?
4: Pretty obvious it was an impersonator, a girl.
3: What was the pitch?
4: Yeah, it seems Casey's wife met a woman in the park and bought her baby.
3: Bought her baby?
4: Yeah. Pretty rough, huh? Anyway, this impersonator called on Casey this afternoon, told him the baby had been kidnapped, and told him the FBI would return the baby to its real home without publicity.
3: And Casey bit?
4: Yeah, and you can't really blame him, Ed. Publicity means a lot in his life. This frightened him.
3: That still isn't an excuse for buying a life in the first place.
4: No, there's no excuse for that. In a way, they deserve what happened, but the people who sold the baby deserve even more.
3: Well, we know at least two women are in on the scheme. I wonder if that's all.
4: It's hard to say. Two could work it alone.
3: Just what did the Caseys pay for the baby?
4: $1,000.
3: It's a sizable nick.
4: Yeah. Ceiling price for a human life. Now, come on, Ed. Let's go out and interview the Caseys in person.

0: For Pete's sake.
1: Huh?
0: What, Anna?
1: I'm trying to work out my routine. Now, what was the name of the people who bought Sonny?
0: I told you. Mr. and Mrs. Dennis McGough.
1: Oh, yeah. McGough.
0: He said he was a set designer with the majors, and she didn't pat an eye when I asked for $1,000. She's nice. She's even going to keep calling the baby Sonny.
1: But you'll see.
0: She asked me what to call him, so I told her even though his real name was Harry Bateman Jr., we thought Sonny was cuter. Jane. She did, too.
1: Jane.
0: Huh?
1: You told her the kid's real name?
0: I just told you I did.
1: Honey, let me break it to you easy. The police frown on what we're doing.
0: So what?
1: So you got to be more careful.
0: Oh, don't be silly. The last woman didn't check, neither will this one.
1: Well, just watch it from now on, huh? I better get going and pick up our meal ticket.
0: Oh, yeah, and if he crashes... Oh, I'll get it. If it's a drive-in, tell him to get a new Bo Peep. Hello?
2: Hello, honey. Guess who?
0: Oh, no.
2: Decided to fly back. Nothing but the best.
0: Harry, where are you?
2: I'm at the airport. Kiss Sonny for me, and I'll be home in half an hour. Bye.
0: Bye, Harry.
1: Anna.
0: I'm thinking. He'll be home in half an hour.
1: Jane, how much of this junk in this flat do you want to keep?
0: Well, just some clothes and the TV set.
1: Oh, forget the set. Pack your clothes. Quick.
0: Anna, I can't leave the set. It costs
1: okay,
0: so much.
1: Okay, we'll have the cab driver load it up. Only we've got to hurry. Come on, I'll help you pack.

0: just a moment to tonight's exciting case from the official files of your FBI. Do you have Social Security? That's good. But if you have a wife and children, it is much better to provide full security for them. Mr. Robert Worson, a member of the Equitable Society, knew that. And that worried you, didn't it, Mr. Worson?
1: You bet it did. Do you know of a family of five today who could live comfortably on about $105 a month?
0: Frankly, no.
1: Well, that's all my Social Security would pay my wife if something happened to me. But then, a few months ago, I heard you describe a fact-finding chart that would show me how much more I would need to keep her and the children in comfort.
0: That's our famous Equitable Fact-Finding Chart for fathers and mothers. 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
1: Well, I called my local Equitable Society representative. He came over with a fact-finding chart. 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I discovered that all I needed for full security was a little extra life insurance. And that's when I joined the Equitable Society.
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1: That's E-Q-U-I-T-A-B-L-E.
0: The Equitable Life Assurance Society of the United States. And now back to tonight's FBI file, The Baby

0: Children were made to love, not to sell. A child brings into a home a foundation, the foundation of a generation to come. There are many kind, generous persons who wish a child in their home. These people wish to spread their security to an insecure little human being. However, because there are so many families who seek a baby, the process of adoption often takes more than a year. If you are one of the persons on the long waiting lists of the adoption agencies, we ask you to remain patient. Do not seek a black market baby. Do not leave yourself open to the cunning, depraved mind of the criminal and his scheme to hurt you through the happiness you seek. Remember, it is not legal to buy a human being. There are many written laws against it. There are even greater unwritten laws against it. Tonight's file continues in the FBI field office. Special Agent Taylor has just returned from investigating another complaint. He finds Agent Watkins waiting for him.
1: Anyone call while I was out, Ed?
2: No calls, Jim.
3: You get the whole story from Mr. and Mrs. McGill?
1: Yeah, practically the same as it was with the Caseys. Description fits the girl as being the same, and she again posed as a federal officer.
2: They take the McGills for $1,002?
1: With no trouble at all. Mrs. McGill was a little smarter, though, when it came to giving up the baby.
2: Well, what happened?
1: Well, when she was told the baby had to be returned, Mrs. McGill didn't believe the impersonator. Said she wanted to call this office and check.
2: Good for her.
1: The impersonator said that would be all right with her, and when Mrs. McGill turned for the phone, she was slugged from behind.
2: Then our gal grabbed the baby and ran, huh?
1: Yeah, that's it. But we have more to work on this time.
2: How's that?
1: Well, when the McGills brought the child, their mother or nurse, or whoever she really is, told her the child's name was Harry Bateman Jr., and that's not all.
2: Go on.
1: She also said the child didn't have anyone to play with, and that's why she was selling him. Said his daddy worked in pictures, was gone a lot, and she had to work.
2: Jim, you know that could have easily been a story.
1: I don't think it was, Ed.
2: Why?
1: I checked the central casting. They have a cowboy extra registered with them. His name is Harry Bateman.

0: Harry Bateman?
1: Yes, sir, that's right.
0: Mr. Bateman, I'm a special agent of the FBI. Here are my credentials.
1: The FBI? Something's happened to Jane and Sonny. What is it, mister? What's happened?
0: Take it easy, Mr. Bateman, please. May I come in?
1: Oh, sure.
0: Thanks.
1: I've been going near crazy just waiting here. I called Jane, told her I'd be here. What happened, mister?
0: I haven't seen your wife and son, Mr. Bateman. I'd like to question you about them, though. Now, you say you called and said you'd be here. Where were you, sir?
1: Well, I've been in Montana on location with a movie. I just got in a few hours ago. I called Jane. I figured she'd wait here.
0: I see. Now, is your wife short and blonde, and is your boy called Sonny?
1: Yes, sir, that's them.
0: Mm-hmm. What about a tall, red-haired girl? Would you know who that might be?
1: Well, sure, that's Anna. Anna Maxwell. She's a friend of Jane's.
0: I see. Anna Maxwell.
1: Mister, why are you writing all this down? You know where my family is?
0: No, sir, I'm afraid not. Mr. Bateman, what I have to say isn't very pleasant, but... Well, we have reason to believe your wife and her friend have been selling your son.
1: What?
0: They've been selling your boy to couples who want children. Then they go back and trick the victims into giving the child back to them.
1: Mister, you're mistaken, that's for sure. Jane wouldn't...
0: Mr. Bateman, do you mind if I look around? Maybe we can find a lead as to where they've gone.

0: on those rich homes, huh? Well, we're not doing so bad ourselves.
1: I don't know. This apartment is so fancy. How long can we afford it?
0: Listen, honey, with an address like this and clothes like I bought today, little Anna's going to land herself a rich husband in no time. Then we won't have to sell Sonny anymore. We can give him to someone for keeps.
1: Yeah, or maybe even send him back to Harry.
0: Stop thinking about Harry. Sit down. Relax.
1: As soon as I take this dress off, I don't want to wrinkle it. I'm wearing it when I take Sonny out tomorrow.
0: That's what you think.
1: Why not? It's the prettiest dress I ever owned.
0: Yeah, that's the trouble. Honey, you're selling this baby because you have to. Remember? If you have money for dresses like that, who's going to believe you haven't enough money for a maid to keep Sonny?
1: Oh, yeah.
0: You wear the old dress. You'll be wearing a new one soon enough. Maybe we'll even get you a new husband, too. Rich, instead of saddle sore.
2: How'd you uncover, Ed?
3: Well, I checked the milk company that used to deliver milk to the Batons.
2: Yeah?
3: She didn't order it delivered anywhere else.
2: Well, that figures. She can pick me up anywhere.
3: You think they're still in Hollywood, Jim?
2: Yeah, here at least in L.A. Sure a big enough place to hide in. They know their way around
3: it. I left the man who watched that orphanage on La Brea. Chances are they'll try another spot, though.
2: Yeah, I thought of that. Well, we'll have a man cover each one, but they might just contact people on the street or park or anywhere. We can't cover this whole city.
3: Yeah.
2: Hey, what about those pills we found in the flat?
3: Oh, I checked the drugstore where Mrs. Bateman bought them. They were for headache.
2: Mm-hmm.
3: If she wants any more, she can pick them up at any drugstore. No reason for her to come to this particular one.
2: Mm. Well, we may have something here.
3: What's that?
2: It's a list of everything we found in the Bateman flat. And this list is a bill of sale from the Jenkins Radio Store for an expensive television set.
3: So?
2: So included in the bill of sale is an order for the dealer to install a roof aerial within a week. There was no roof aerial on the Bateman flat.

0: loud. Sonny's asleep in the chair.
1: Oh.
0: Where have you been? What are you all dressed up for?
1: You like the dress?
0: Well, listen to this. I go out and I rent a snazzy convertible, see? Then guess where I drive to?
1: The beach?
0: Back to that crummy drive-in. I took a chance. I didn't figure Harry'd be around to see me. He wasn't.
1: But why go there?
0: Are you kidding? After all the nights I slaved in that place for chicken feet, I pulled in, I honked the horn, and I ordered the best meal in the place.
1: Was it good?
0: I don't know. I didn't eat it. I called for the manager and told him to take it back. And I drove off.
1: Gee, I bet you had fun.
0: Hey, where are all those drapes pulled back?
1: Oh, I just had the roof aerial installed. They put it in down through there this morning. The set plays real well. And... Oh, we need a fire on that door.
0: You quiet, Sonny. I'll get it.
2: Now, Sonny, stop crying.
3: Anna Maxwell?
0: Well?
3: Are you Anna Maxwell?
0: Yeah, but just who are you? I'm very busy.
3: I'm aware of your activities, Miss Maxwell. I'm a special agent of the FBI. Here are my credentials.
4: Anna, who is it?
0: You better come here, Jane. This gentleman is... Get up!
4: Anna, what...
1: Oh, Mr. Wichigo.
3: Running downstairs where a friend of mine will help her into a car. Shall we join them, Mrs. Bateman?
5: Anna Maxwell was found guilty in federal court for impersonating a federal officer and was sentenced to a term of 3 years in a federal reformatory for women. Jane Bateman was turned over to state authorities and was sentenced to a term in prison for selling her baby. The special agents Taylor and Watkins were able to locate the women criminals in tonight's case. When Agent Taylor checked with the radio store which had sold Jane Bateman the television set, they reported to Taylor that Mrs. Bateman had called them from her new address and had given instructions for them to come and install the roof aerial which she had coming with the television set. Thus, a child was returned to a loving parent, and two criminals were prosecuted for their heartless act. For heart and love are words which never describe the criminal who deals in black market babies. And with relentless energy, your FBI tracks down these men and women who violate federal laws within its jurisdiction and put souls up for sale. It is the duty of the Federal Bureau of Investigation, within the limit of its jurisdiction, to protect and safeguard all citizens at all costs.
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5: Next week, we will dramatize another case from the files of the Federal Bureau of Investigation. Its subject, homicide. Its title, Mama's Boy.
6: The incidents used in tonight's Equitable Life Assurance Society's broadcast are adapted from the files of the Federal Bureau of Investigation. However, all names used are fictitious, and any similarity thereof to the names of places or persons living or dead is accidental. Tonight, the music was composed and conducted by Frederick Steiner. The author was Dick Carr. Your narrator was William Woodson, and Special Agent Taylor was played by Stacey Harris. Others in the cast were Colleen Collins, James Dobson, Georgia Ellis, Catherine Keith, James McCallion, Henry Morgan, and Steve Pendleton. This is your FBI, a Jerry Devine production, was directed by Sid Goodwin. This is Larry Keating speaking for the Equitable Life Assurance Society of the United States and the Equitable Society's representative in your community, and inviting you to tune in again next week at this same time when the Equitable Life Assurance Society will bring you another thrilling transcribed story from the files of the Federal Bureau of Investigation. Mama's Boy on This Is Your FBI. Stay tuned for the adventures of Ozzie and Harriet. There's fun for the whole family when Ozzie and Harriet come your way next. This program came to you from Hollywood. 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
8: Quaker puffed wheat is shot from guns. Quaker puffed rice is shot from guns. Yes, listen to the roar of the Quaker guns, brought to you direct from the Quaker cereal mills, where Quaker puffed wheat and Quaker puffed rice are shot from guns to make them crisp and tender as nuts in November. Now, Quaker puffed wheat and Quaker puffed rice bring you Perry and the Pirates. 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
9: Connor, I owe it to the memory of my father to save his name, to find his murderer. And for the first time in my long search for the ring, I've got something to go on, thanks to you. Let me get back to Shanghai. Let me see Turnbull, and I promise...
10: No, son, you shall not get away.
9: But why, Con? Why?
10: This is the fateful hour in the destiny of the cult of Nan Kai Feng. Unless the gold detector ring is returned before the new moon rises, and we are thus able to ascertain whether this is the true idol, the ancient curse of Ting Yang shall fall upon us all, and all our people will die.
9: I respect what you said, Con. I realize the importance of your problem, but why do you insist I have the ring? Isn't it obvious Turnbull has it? Didn't he promise to return it to you and then renege on that promise?
10: Indeed, he promised to return it, and he would have done so if you and your friends had not intervened. He has told us distinctly, my son, that you have the ring.
9: And you trust his word on it more than you do mine?
10: Yes, because we know how important it is to you to have the ring. Of what use could it possibly be to Mr. Turnbull?
9: I don't know, but I'd sure like to find out.
10: You are deluding yourself when you question Mr. Turnbull's honor and integrity, my son. He is a great man, known and respected throughout the world for his kindness, his generosity, his philanthropy. We cannot doubt him, but we can doubt you. Mr. Lee, help us. Help us to save our province. We know you have the ring. Give it to us. You shall go free. Withhold it from us longer, and you shall pay the full penalty.
8: Terry's 11th hour draws closer in the form of an unnamed but perilous threat which the Khan now holds over his head. Meanwhile, in a secluded tea room hidden away in one of the side streets of Shanghai...
11: We'll have to make this meeting pretty short, friends. My date with Turnbull is in less than an hour.
12: Why in the name of Aunt Martha did we have to pick this revolting ghost nest, Pat?
13: Because it's out of the way. We won't be overheard. And there's no chance of Turnbull seeing us all together. So eat your soup, Boston, and stop yammering, huh?
12: Yes, boss.
11: Nice little stories in the papers, aren't they?
13: Yeah, I was reading them just before you came. Poor Terry and Connie, plastered all over the front pages.
11: Murder suspect staged daring jailbreak. Police spread dragnet. Magistrate says no clue yet to whereabouts of Terry Lee and Connie. But their capture expected momentarily. Phooey. Anybody with any sense could tell, looking at that picture of Terry, that he never would commit a murder. Look at him. So nice and so honest and so sort of cute. I can't stand it, thinking of the trouble he's probably in now. What are we going to do?
13: I only wish we could remember the name of that problem.
11: Oh, it's a funny name, Pat. It's like Nanky Poo or something.
12: Oh, fine. Somewhere in the province of Gilbert and Sullivan, no doubt. That should give us a hot lead.
11: Okay, wise guy. If you're so smart, what have you two turned up since this morning that might be considered a hot lead?
13: Well, not very much, I'm afraid.
11: Pat, I'm kind of ashamed.
13: Now, wait a minute.
11: For practically 10 years now, Pat, ever since Terry was a kid, you've been running his life here in China, watching him like an old mother hen, ordering him around and telling him when he should brush his teeth and go to bed. And yet what happens? The first time Terry really gets into a jam, you just sit there and don't do anything.
12: Mother Burma. May I have the salt, please?
11: No.
12: And as for you, Patrick, you'd better sit in the corner for the next half hour.
13: You're right, Burma. I know I haven't been much of a help so far, but I'm doing all I can.
12: We haven't exactly been sitting still, Burma. In fact, we did just a little sleuthing about an hour ago.
11: Pat, will you stop jiggling that little box around? It makes me fidgety.
13: Sure. Sorry.
11: Say, let me see that box.
13: I thought you might be interested.
11: Pat, it's a box of cough drops with an American label on it. Where did you find this?
13: In the house where Chung Fu was murdered.
12: They ought to move that place to an amusement park. It'd make a first-class spook house. Do those little lozenges mean anything, Burma?
11: Mean anything? Do you know who uses cough drops just like these? I've seen him take them.
13: I was hoping those might be something our friend Turnbull left behind.
11: I know these are Turnbull's. Friends, I could be mistaken, but this innocent little box here might very well be the weapon we need against Turnbull. If these won't make him talk, I don't know what we can do.
13: What are you going to do with them, Burma?
11: Just leave that to me. Uh-oh, look at the time. I've got to be getting back to the garden.
12: Take it kind of easy with that guy, Burma, will you? We like having you around.
11: Oh, sure. Don't worry about me. Well, I'd better be shoving off. Meanwhile, see if you can't figure out what the name of that province is. And you, Hotshot, check your friends, won't you? We've got to figure a way somehow to help Turnbull get back to the States.
12: Sure, I'll do my best. But why do we want to get him away?
11: That's part of my bargain with him, Hotshot. If I can promise him a safe exit, I think he'll let me see the ring. Well, here goes Sister Burma, off to the lion's den. Keep your fingers crossed. I'll see you later.
8: Pat and Hotshot watched the poised, trim figure of Burma as she walked out of the tea house, heading for her dangerous rendezvous. Anything can happen now, and probably will. And Hotshot says admiringly,
12: "What a gal. They don't come any braver, do they?"
13: You can say that again, Boston. But come on, time's a-wasting. We'd better get to work.
12: Okay, I'm right with you. But I can't help wondering, Pat, if the cops can't find Terry and Connie, how in the name of Aunt Martha can we?
8: That's a good question, Hotshot. But you and Pat had better get going. Time's getting short for Terry and Connie, and Burma may soon be starting something that you, too, will have to finish. In a moment, Burma faces Turnbull for the showdown. But first, say, do you know why I refer to Quaker puffed wheat and Quaker puffed rice as giant-sized breakfast grains? Why? Well, here's why. It's because these delicious, ready-to-serve cereals are made from the choice, selected, sun-ripened wheat and rice exploded to 8 times normal size. Yes, in the big Quaker mills, huge guns are loaded with the premium grains of wheat or rice. Now, listen to the actual sound as these guns are shot off. Man, oh man, out they come. Quaker puffed wheat and Quaker puffed rice. These tasty grains are now giant grains, exploded up, up, up to 8 times normal size. They're crisp and tender, shot through with nut-like flavor. That's why we say shot from guns makes Quaker puffed wheat and rice bigger and better tasting. What's more, they're good for you. Furnish the food value of restored natural grain amounts of vitamin B1, niacin, and iron. Tomorrow, sure, treat yourself to a bowl full of swell-tasting Quaker puffed wheat or Quaker puffed rice. Add milk and sugar, top with fruit. Sliced peaches or pears, for instance. Get the whole family in on the fun. Boy, it's delicious. A long, low convertible speeds through the lonely country roads on the outskirts of Shanghai. In the front seat, the ever-quiet Sage at the wheel, with the surly-faced Bright beside him. In the back seat is Burma, and beside her, a distinguished-looking gentleman who seems completely at peace with the world as he puffs at a cigarette through a long ivory holder. There's nothing in this pleasant picture to suggest the excitement that lies just ahead.
14: Ah, this is indeed pleasant, Burma. It was most kind of you to keep our little engagement for this afternoon.
11: The pleasure is all mine, Mr. Turnbull.
14: Won't you call me Crawford? All my friends do, you know.
11: Why, yes. Yes, of course, Crawford.
14: Thank you. My dear, I've been watching you. Is something disturbing you? You look just a little unhappy.
11: No, oh, it must be this big hat. It always gives me a dark, moody look.
14: Mm-hmm. Are you sure that's all? Or are you still unhappy over the disappearance of young Mr. Lee?
11: Oh, why should I worry over him, Crawford? I haven't given the boy a second thought.
14: Such a nice young man. What a shame he's gotten himself into so much trouble. I don't suppose you've had any word from him.
11: None at all. But after all, he's no particular friend of mine. Why should I hear from him?
14: You almost convince me, my dear.
11: Crawford.
14: Yes?
11: Not that I care, of course, but where was it they took Terry Lee? Can you remember the name of the province?
14: No, I don't believe I ever heard of it before.
11: Oh.
14: Why do you ask?
11: No reason. No reason at all. Just curiosity, I guess. But let's talk about something more interesting. Let's talk about you, Crawford.
14: Me? I'm afraid you'll find I'm a rather dull subject.
11: No, stop being so modest. Everybody knows you're one of the biggest names in banking and world trade and finance and philanthropy and charity and everything.
14: Well. How about being my press agent?
11: Tell me. After all, it isn't every afternoon I spend with such a celebrity. When I write my folks back home about this, I want to give them the real lowdown. So give Mr. F. Crawford Turnbull.
14: Well, I guess you'd call me the epitome of everything routine and stuffy. I am the sort of man journalists like to refer to as chairman of so many boards they can't be counted, or respected denizen, or genial philanthropist, or... Well, what is the matter with this cough of mine?
11: That reminds me, Crawford. I have something in my purse here.
14: Oh?
11: Just the thing you need for that cough.
14: Really?
11: Yes. Here, Crawford. Try these.
14: Where did you get these lozenges, Burma?
11: I took a little walk this morning. I found them in the strangest place. A dark little house on Fang Street.
14: Is that so?
11: Yes. Lucky, isn't it, that somebody else likes the same lozenges that you do? For, of course, they can't be bought outside of the United States.
14: Yes, it is fortunate. Burma, my dear, you're a very clever young woman. I realize it more and more as I get better acquainted with you.
11: Thank you. Thank you, Crawford.
14: Have you heard anything further from your friends about my possible exit from China?
11: Yes. They think it can be arranged. Have you heard anything further about the ring?
14: I wouldn't be at all surprised. My dear, let us go back to the gardens for a cup of tea and a little talk. Shall we?
11: By all means, Crawford. By all means.
15: Well, it looks as though Burma played her hand just right, doesn't it? Turnbull didn't admit much about those lozenges, but it isn't hard to see he's getting crowded into a rather dangerous corner. Do you think he will now show Burma the pirate's gold detector ring? 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In a moment, we'll hear the Khan tell Terry a very strange thing. 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
16: Mr. Lee, we have just received an interesting report from Shanghai.
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16: Your friend, Miss Burma, I believe, is spending the afternoon with none other than Mr. F. Crawford Turnbull.
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22: The magic island of Euclidea, over 4,000 miles from Los Angeles, has been the scene of many a strange experience for our friends of Mrs. Gregory's little party. Now they are once more ready to land on this artificial island, ruled by G-47 and his scientists. The small boat bearing Mrs. Gregory, Captain Bradford, Jerry Hall, and Joan Gregory is within half a mile of Euclidea. Jerry and Joan are standing at the bow looking for the island, while Mrs. Gregory and Captain Bradford are busy with preparations for their landing.
23: Well, Joan, we'll soon be on that magic island again.
24: I am not happy about that, Jerry.
23: Well, you ought to be. This is where your mother and Captain Bradford wanted to be.
24: They are very foolish, and they are on a hopeless errand.
23: Well, I'm not so sure about that. Tex Bradford thinks he can take over this island, and I'll bet he'll do it, too.
24: Jerry, you must realize that such a statement is not at all logical.
23: Huh? Well, what's wrong with it?
24: What is moving this boat toward Euclidea at this moment?
23: Why, that Euclidean submarine that's towing us, of course.
24: Exactly. If it were not for one of the machines developed on the island the captain expects to take over, he could not even reach the island.
23: Well, it wasn't Tex's fault that we had a Euclidean on board, was it? Could he help it if the sweet engineer turned out to be Thales?
24: Thales was clever in arranging to be on the boat, was he not?
23: Well, he wasn't clever enough to keep from getting caught when he wrecked our motors, though.
24: Perhaps he did not object to his capture after the motors were out of commission.
23: Well, maybe not. But he didn't look very happy when that girl commander took him on her submarine.
24: That was indeed something he did not expect.
23: And he'll get a lot more he didn't expect when old G-47 gets his hands on him.
24: No, I think Thales must know that he will be punished. Personal revenge is not allowed on Euclidea, and Thales was seeking revenge because the captain had recorded his voice.
23: Yeah. Hey, what will G-47 do to him?
24: That remains to be seen.
23: I say, here comes our Chinese cook. And boy, is he in a hurry.
24: He is a strange man.
23: Yeah. It's getting so I don't know anybody but strange people. Well, what's up, Jim?
25: Captain Blackmore say come tell you we near island.
23: No, well, we know that. We can see it from here.
25: The eye is blind to strange sights.
24: Look over there, Mr. Lowe. Almost dead ahead.
25: Jim, look. Don't see island.
23: Oh, you see a bank of gray fog or clouds flying there in the water, don't you?
25: Oh, sure. See foggy cloud on water.
24: The island is surrounded by that fog.
25: Island inside cloud?
23: Yep, island inside cloud.
25: That would seem very dangerous place for island. Steamship run through cloud, go smash on island. Too bad.
24: But on this island, steamships are not allowed to go smash. They go around.
25: Very good idea, if all steamships know that.
23: Well, they can't help but know it, Jim. This is a magic island, and ships can't run over it, even when they want to.
25: Jim Law believe magic when Jim Law see magic. You'll come now. Captain Blackburn wants to see you in radio room right away.
23: Okay, Jim. We'll come.
24: We should hurry if the captain wants us.
23: Yeah. You know, we're nearly on top of that island. Hey, but Joan, did you notice that we're not moving as fast as we were?
24: That is obvious, Jerry. The submarine commander has dropped our anchor from her magnets. We are slowly drifting toward Euclidea.
23: Well, I don't like to drift around in this corner of the ocean. I wish they'd send that magnetism out from the island and pull us in.
24: Jerry, will you go to the radio cabin as the captain requested?
23: Oh, sure. Come on. I wonder what he wants.
24: As it is only a matter of minutes until we land on the island, I should think it would have to do with the captain's final plans as to what each of us is expected to do after we land.
23: Yeah, that's right. Now, Tex hasn't told us anything about his plans.
24: I am afraid he may find it difficult to execute a plan.
23: Oh, don't worry so much about the captain. He knows what he's doing.
24: Undoubtedly. And the Euclideans also know what he is doing.
23: Oh, well, I didn't mean it that way.
24: Then say what you do mean.
23: All right, all right. Now forget it for a minute. We'll go in and see what Tex has to say.
26: Inter-docking devices with your boat.
23: Gee, Tex.
27: Quiet, kid.
26: You will be placed at your pier by the magnetic devices as before.
27: I understand that, Commander. Anything further?
26: Very little. You have a definite mission to perform on the island. You cannot hope to do it in secrecy. Therefore, you will find your position more tolerable if you request an audience with G-47 when you land.
27: I'll do that all right. That's what I came down here for.
26: Your reason for coming here is known to the Euclideans as well as to your own party. I have dropped your anchor from my stern magnetic fin. I will now proceed to my sub-level anchorage. You will be drawn in. That is all.
27: Hold on a minute, Commander. When are we going to see you?
26: That is all.
27: Now come in, Jerry.
24: May I come in also, Captain?
12: Hey, what's going on, Tex?
27: Just a minute, Jerry. Why, of course you may come in, Joan, but your mother's waiting for you in your cabin. Perhaps you'd better run along and see what she wants.
24: To be sure, Captain. I will go at once.
27: Close the door and come over here, Jerry.
12: Fine. Well, what's the matter, Tex? They can't hear us talking on Euclidea, can they?
27: No danger of that, but I don't want Joan or her mother to hear this.
12: Gee, is something wrong?
27: Yes, but I can't tell what it is because everything sounds all right.
12: Well, that sounds funny.
27: I know it, but it isn't.
12: Well, come on, tell me.
27: I'm very much afraid the G-47 has some carefully laid plans for us, Jerry.
12: Oh, sure he has. That old guy probably got a lot of swell tricks thought up for us after we escaped from his island and left him flat twice.
27: It's more than that. I'm sure of it. G-47 must have learned more about us than we think he knows.
12: Well, did the girl commander tell you something over the radio just now?
27: She couldn't tell me much, as it's a cinch they'd be listening in on the island. But she said enough to let me know that things are going to be made entirely too easy for us on Euclidea.
12: Gosh, that won't be hard to take.
27: Jerry, we know that we're going to land on that island and stay there a while in the hope of finding some way to break up this scientific group before they start out to run the world from Euclidea.
12: And those Euclideans know it, too. You know, they're too smart to think we came 4,000 miles to get no place, just for the ride.
27: Right. Now, I had expected we would be confined as prisoners. While we wouldn't be in any immediate danger, yet it would present something of a problem for us to get free for an inspection of the island.
12: Well, if they're not going to do that to us, what is it?
27: They're going to give us living quarters, the same as anyone else on Euclidea, and leave us alone.
12: What?
27: It amazed me, too. That girl sub-commander said we would be taken from our boat to our quarters in a short time, and to stay on the boat until ordered to leave it. But we are to have the freedom of the island as soon as I talk to G-47.
12: The freedom of the island? After they kept us locked up here so tight before?
27: And part of it's reasonable enough. We were trying to escape then. This time we've come to stay until our job is done, and they're not afraid of our running away.
12: But what about all the things you brought with you?
27: Jerry, that's what I wanted to tell you. Tell you before we land on the island, as we may never again have a moment's privacy. I didn't bring a thing with me.
12: But, Tex, your formula.
27: Not even that.
12: Well, gee, I suppose you know what you're doing, but I thought you had a lot of apparatus to use on these Euclideans.
27: And I want them to think the same thing. That way they'll waste a lot of valuable time studying all the materials I brought along, and it won't get them anywhere.
12: But can you do anything? I mean, can you do anything about taking this island over and getting us back home with a lot of special stuff to work with?
27: Absolutely. I know my formula for the universal solvent. I only had it written down in one place, in a safety deposit box in Los Angeles. And I destroyed that when we were home. The only place in the world that formula can be found is in my head.
12: But what about materials to make the real formula with?
27: They have everything I need right here on Euclidea. Now, don't tell that to Pat and Joan until I tell you to. They might worry about it.
12: Yeah, they might.
27: And act as if everything was steady now.
12: Yeah.
27: Here they are. Come in.
0: We got ready as quickly as possible, Tex.
27: Plenty of time. They're going to pull us into the island with those magnets again.
12: Did you see how close we were when you came along the deck?
24: We are entering the artificial fog bank now.
27: That would mean just outside the ends of the piers.
12: And only about 200 feet to go and we'll be on the magic island once more.
1: I can't hear the water rippling around the boat anymore. We must be inside the fog ring now.
24: That would be the case, Mother.
1: Were you able to contact that girl submarine commander who towed us in, Tex?
27: Just had her on the radio. She advised us to stay on our boat until I talk with G-47. Said that quarters would be prepared for us in the general living apartments and that we were to remain unmolested.
1: Well, that's rather a unique reception from a colony that understands your purpose so well.
24: I think it rather natural, Mother. G-47 and all his assistants are fully aware of our purpose, and they're as anxious to see the captain's formula working as we are.
27: I think that's it, Joan. They want me to have a chance to complete my work as soon as possible, and then find out if I can show them anything they don't know.
1: There's no danger of their getting your formula?
27: Not a chance.
1: Well, how about the materials you brought along? Can you keep the Euclideans from taking those?
27: I'll do my best.
1: Our best wasn't any too good when we were here before.
12: Oh, cheer up, Mrs. Gregory. We were running away before. Hey, look out the door. There's the island.
1: So it is, Jerry.
27: That pier looks just like it did when we first landed here.
24: It is now daylight, Captain. When you first landed here, the Euclideans were using their artificial daylight.
1: Your memory is better than ours, Joan. Oh, Jerry, do you remember how frightened we were when someone placed those glasses in our hands?
12: Remember it?
23: Boy, I can still shake every time I think of it.
27: Well, those tricks won't frighten us again. Ultraviolet light is something we also know a little about.
23: Well, let's go out on deck and see what we can see.
24: We were advised to stay on the boat.
23: Well, nobody said we couldn't look at the island.
1: I see no harm in it.
27: Not a bit. Let's all go out.
23: Look, Mrs. Gregory, we're at the same pier we were before.
1: Yes. Twice before. We've lost two boats at this pier.
27: And the chances are we'll lose this one.
24: I think it highly probable.
23: Hey, Joan, do you know what they do with all the boats that get lost around this part of the ocean?
24: I have heard several accounts of their disposition, but I believe we will see many of them before we leave Euclidea again. If we ever leave it.
23: Now, there you go again with that if we ever leave it stuff.
27: Well, don't worry, Joan. We'll get away this time. We know what we're getting into, and we're well prepared for it.
1: Well prepared for it? For what?
27: Well, for anything.
1: Anything. Anything may happen to us here.
23: Yeah? When you get near this island, well, you can feel it all over again. That sort of empty, lost feeling.
24: A few short months ago, I could not have understood that feeling. Perhaps I understood no feeling. And surely I had no fear of the only home I knew. But now I believe I can understand what you mean.
1: It's a strange feeling. That shining circle of steel, 600 feet across, with those radio and defense rooms rising out of it like huge streamlined one-story houses, and not a sound. Knowing there are over 200 people inside that giant steel tube, living their lives without contact with our world. I'm not sure I'm glad we came.
23: Well, I know how you feel, but we had a job to do, and, well, this was the only way to do it.
27: Well, I wouldn't have come back or brought any of you here if I hadn't felt that this was our only sure way to protect each other. Jerry and Joan certainly weren't safe at home with Thales and those other Euclideans in Los Angeles. At least we have a common chance here.
24: I am not afraid, Captain, but it all seems very hopeless.
1: That's my feeling, Joan. No matter how gallant an effort we make, will we accomplish anything?
27: Well, it's worth trying, and after all, we didn't have much choice.
23: We sure didn't. But I wonder how many choices they're going to give us here.
1: Not many, I think.
27: Well, the boat stopped moving. We're here.
1: Yes, we're here.
23: Well, how's it feel to get back home, Joan?
24: Home? I hoped I would never see this place again.

0: Yes, there's coffee pot freshness in every cup of Maxwell House.
1: I came across Mr. Kipling in a meadow by the church. If I painted that spire once, he said, I painted it a dozen times. 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An artist needs inspiration, he explained. Golden shortcrust pastry, delicious apple filling, and just the right amount of sugar sprinkled on top. But then, when it comes to the little details, Mr. Kipling does have an exceedingly good eye.
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1: 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It's a new kind of cat food. Moist. It's good for you. Like it?
2: New Cupboard Love. What the well-cared-for cat has for dinner.
3: Duel. Duel for floors. 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

0: Once again, the Damon Runyon Theater brings you another story by the master storyteller, Damon Runyon. And this one, The Lacework Kid. And to tell it to you, here is Broadway.
1: Thanks. Well, maybe you never hear of The Lacework Kid, who is called that because when he shuffles and deals a deck of cards, it is just like lace falling from his fingers. He makes his living traveling on trains and boats and using his skill with the pasteboard. I know him very well until the war separates us, and I do not see him until a few nights ago, when I am sitting in Mindy's, and who comes in but the Lacework Kid?
2: Well, well, long time no see, Broadway.
1: Of all people, the Lacework Kid.
2: Ah, not anymore.
1: Huh? What is not anymore?
2: The Lacework Kid.
1: You mean you are making a legitimate living now?
2: Broadway. Well, when I got out of the Army, I took a job. Fact is, I'm in New York on business.
1: You take a job?
2: Yep, I'm through with the cards.
1: You give up a fine career? Why?
2: It's a long story.
1: I have got all night.
2: Okay. Hey, where's old Kidney Foot, the waiter?
1: He's around someplace, waiting on tables.
2: You know, he taught me to play gin rummy.
1: Oh, he does?
2: Yeah, and I'm glad he did. Because knowing how to play it saved my life when I was a prisoner during the war.
1: Gin rummy saves your life? How?
2: Well, settle back, Broadway. I'll tell you all about it.
1: Well, the Lacework Kid settles back and tells me a story which is strange indeed. In fact, it is so strange that I later check and I find out it is true. And what that story is, I will tell you in a minute.

0: And now, back to the Damon Runyon Theater and the famous story, The Lacework Kid.
1: Well, the kid tells me how he gets to be a sergeant in the Air Force, and his waist gunner in a flying fortress when it is severely jostled by anti-aircraft shells. The kid has to bail out with the rest of the crew, but he lands by himself out in the middle of no place. He is just trying to find his way out when the scene is as follows.
2: Halt! Halt! Halt!
3: Okay, Kraus, you got the gun, I ain't.
4: Bleib stehen!
3: Ah, you speak German.
4: Du die Einzige?
3: On rye, hold the mustard.
4: Huh?
3: Look, Kraut, I...
4: Son!
3: That, I take it, means for me to freeze where I am. Huh?
4: Americana, yeah.
3: American, yeah.
4: Do I line?
3: Oh, you don't understand English, huh? You lousy Nazi rat.
4: Quick!
3: Now, I know that means shut up.
4: Stand!
5: Hey, Leutnant! Hey, Leutnant! Did you come see here? Hey, Leutnant!
3: Tell you what, Kraut, you put that gun down and we'll play a game.
5: I stand! Hey, Leutnant!
6: Hey,
5: Leutnant! Der Amerikaner kommt aus Luftschiff.
6: Das weiß ich schön.
5: Ah. Ja, Herr Leutnant.
3: Hey, I know you.
6: Be quiet. Are you the only one?
3: Yeah.
6: All right. Get in front of us and walk that way.
3: Okay, jump. Okay. But I know you. Your name is Schultz, and you...
6: Be quiet. Now move, and be very careful.
1: The kid tells me that the two Krauts make him march ahead of them. Then when they are out a little piece, the Nazi lieutenant tells the other Heine to move ahead. Then he says as follows to the kid.
6: It is a long time since I saw you last, eh?
3: Yeah, it is, Schulze.
6: Leutnant Schultz.
3: Last time I saw you, you were a steward on a liner, steering suckers at me for a measly little cut.
6: Times change. And they will change even more, kid.
3: Meaning what?
6: I will never be a steward again. Because we of the Vaterland will be the masters.
3: Looks like you got steered for a sucker this time, Schultz.
6: Don't talk like that.
3: Okay. Where are we going?
6: So far as you are concerned, my friend, the war is over.
3: Oh. Prison camp, huh?
6: Detention camp. Until we can send you to the right place.
3: Where?
6: Who knows? I never expected to see the lacework kid in a uniform.
3: I figured dropping a few eggs might slow you guys up. From what I can, it did.
6: We will never give up. Never!
3: Oh, so you've been thinking about it, huh?
6: Shut up.
3: Sure, sure.
6: You will tell me something, kid.
3: Don't know a thing?
6: I said you will tell me something.
3: Look, Schultz, Lieutenant, you ought to know I won't open my yap about anything. All I know is name, rank, serial number.
6: I don't want to know anything like that. No. There is something else I wish to know.
3: Oh? What's on your mind?
6: Are you still so very clever with your hands at card playing?
3: Oh. I keep up with the time. Why?
6: Can you play gin rummy?
3: Any moron can play it.
6: Do you play it well?
3: Who cares? 95% luck, the other 5 is skill. I can teach any dumb animal to play gin if I can get it to hold 10 cards.
6: I do not mean that. I meant, can you play to win, and win only?
3: What? I don't get you, Lieutenant.
6: Never mind now. I will explain later. We are almost at the camp. Now, walk ahead. And if you let on that you know me, I will see that you are shot while trying to escape.
1: Well, this does not sound good to the lacework kid. As he tells me, it sounds like Lieutenant Schultz has got something up his sleeve besides a knife. Anyway, the kid is put in a little house with some other guys who are captured, and is not long before he is talking with an English captain and gets the lowdown on the detention camp.
7: I'm sorry you were brought here, Sergeant.
3: Huh? Why?
7: Oh, no one's told you?
3: Well, I just got here. I ain't had time to case a joint.
7: I beg your pardon?
3: I mean, I ain't looked over the place yet.
7: Oh. Have you ever heard of the butcher?
3: It sounds like a nice citizen. Who's he?
7: Colonel von Seidberg.
3: Still don't mean a thing.
7: He was in charge of the Polish camps at the start of the war.
3: Polish camps?
7: That's what they were called, but the so-called scientists of Nazi Germany used them for experimental purposes.
3: Oh. They're real nice people, these little Nazi playmates.
7: Oh, delightful.
3: But what about the butcher?
7: Well, he originated a form of Nazi culture called making the world safe for the Aryans. He killed 10,000 men, women, and children in 5 days.
3: Oh, that's a pretty good score, even for a Nazi.
7: He's in charge of this camp.
3: I see. But it seems to me that I hear that when any Nazi does a good thing for the fatherland, like what you said, he gets to be at least a general or gets close enough to Hitler to look at him through a pane of glass.
7: The butcher bungled one job and they sent him here as punishment.
3: Oh, so it's tough here, huh?
7: Yes, it is. In some strange, indirect way, the butcher likes to blame us for his exile.
3: Uh-huh, I get it. Any way out of here?
7: Escape?
3: Yeah.
7: Look out of that window.
3: So? What's out there?
7: A barbed wire fence, electrically charged. You just touch it and...
3: Oh.
7: Every one of those guards you see is a born killer. Filthy sadist who use any excuse to further the glory of the fatherland and the Fuhrer. At our expense. Our lives. And what's worse, our self-respect.
3: Yeah, I see. I see. A guy'd be better off dead than here.
7: Well, that's what we thought at first. Even suicide seemed a good way out, but...
3: What?
7: Well, why give the Nazis the satisfaction?
3: I guess you've got a point. Well, I'd...
7: Careful. Here comes a guard.
3: That's the guy who helped bring me in.
5: Achtung!
7: Sergeant, better get to your feet.
3: Stand up for him.
7: Please.
5: Achtung! Achtung!
3: Huh. One I owe you, Kraut.
4: Sergeant O'Shea?
3: Me.
4: Come.
3: Where to?
7: Go with him, Sergeant.
3: Okay. See you later, Captain.
7: Yes, and good luck, old man.
3: Thanks. Okay, Superman, let's go.
1: Well, the kid does not know where the crowd has taken him, but he thinks he is going to be asked a lot of questions. Because at that time, the Nazis are beginning to come loose around the edges. Their fatherland is breaking up, and Mr. Hitler seems like a bad deal. So the kid figures they want information about the Air Force for a last stab. He and the Nazi walk across the yard to a little house that stands back a piece. The Nazi knocks on the door.
8: Yeah?
5: Der Amerikaner, Herr Leutnant.
4: Das ist alles.
5: Ja, Herr Leutnant.
9: Come in, Sergeant O'Shea. And how is Sergeant O'Shea this evening?
3: Oh, why be so formal, Schultze? Call me kid.
9: You know, if it suited me, I could have you shot.
3: No, not really.
9: Or perhaps worse.
3: Yeah. Now, look, you didn't get me here to tell me what games you could play. Now, what do you want?
9: I need you, or I would not let you talk to me this way, not for a second.
3: Sure.
9: I did not say you could be seated.
3: I'm tired.
9: I cannot tell whether this is courage or bravado.
3: I don't know what that last word means, but if it means I ain't afraid of you and your pack of weasels, okay.
9: I need you.
3: Like I said before, the only questions I answer are Sergeant O'Shea, serial number 320...
9: You are wrong, kid. No. I need your skill.
3: Huh?
9: I remember on the boats you were quite clever. Very talented.
3: Thanks.
9: I will get to the point.
3: Might as well.
9: Our commandant here is Colonel von Seidburg.
3: Sure. Better known as the Butcher.
9: Shut up.
3: Okay. Get on with your story, Schultze.
9: I will. You have one chance to make things easy for yourself here.
3: Yeah? Go on.
9: You will play gin rummy with the Colonel.
3: Go over that again, Schultze. I heard some wrong notes.
9: You will play gin rummy with Colonel von Seidburg.
3: You're kidding.
9: I am serious. Either you will do it, or I can promise some very unpleasant moments. Even hours.
3: Yeah, I guess you can. Okay, you want me to play gin rummy with the Butcher. Now, why?
9: A very good reason. I will tell you.
1: And what Schultze tells the Lacework kid is something for the books. And it leads... Ah, but that is getting a little bit ahead of the rest of the story. which I will finish telling you in a minute.

0: and the famous story, The Lacework Kid.
1: Like the kid tells me, Schultze wants him to play gin rummy with Colonel von Seidberg. And the reason why comes out as the scene goes on, as follows.
2: It is a very strange reason.
3: It's gotta be.
2: I hate him.
3: Oh.
2: It is a dog's life, and he makes it so. For his failure, he blames us, all of us. But that is neither here nor there. Play him and beat him.
3: How good a game does he play?
2: Very good.
3: Maybe I can't beat him.
2: You are very clever with cards.
3: Look, Schultze, poker, faro, even casino, there's a chance for talent. But in gin rummy, no.
2: You must beat him.
3: Why?
2: I have my reasons.
3: You didn't tell me why I gotta beat him.
2: I told you. I would tell you why you should play him, not why you should beat him.
3: Do we play for dough?
2: Yes.
3: And I'll beat before I start. I got no dough. But I don't think the colonel will take my marker if I lose.
2: You will have money. All you need.
3: From where?
2: I have some. My comrades have some. We will give to you.
3: You'll give me dough to play against the butcher?
2: You take 25% of what you win. The rest comes back to me. Understand?
3: Yeah, I get that part, but there's just one more question.
2: What is it?
3: How come you picked gin rummy, and how come you picked me?
2: I will answer. It is because no one else plays a game here. Oh. The colonel learned it in America when he was an attaché in Washington. He has become what you call...
3: I get it, a fiend.
2: Yeah,
3: I know a lot of guys and dolls like that. Once they learn the game, they gotta play it all the time.
2: Yeah. No, that's all for tonight. Tomorrow night, you will begin to play.
3: All right. But there's just one other thing.
2: Nothing else. You will go now.
3: No. You got your reasons for wanting the butcher taken to the cleaners. I don't know whether I can do it or not, but you want it and want it bad, right?
2: So?
3: So, I'll play. Providing you give the boys in prison house a break.
2: They are prisoners of war.
3: They're people.
2: Inferior people.
3: Okay, then you get a superior people to play gin with the butcher.
2: You are a fool. I could have you shot, tortured.
3: Go ahead. You'd lose the only guy who can do you any good, whatever it is.
2: I will see what I can do.
3: You know what you can do. A deal, Schultze?
2: I will try. Now, you will go back. And remember, Sergeant O'Shea, you must beat the colonel, or...
3: or there'll be a lot of guys shot while escaping. Huh?
2: Exactly. Perhaps all of them.
1: So, the kid agrees to play the colonel. He tips off the rest of the prisoners. But nobody seems to know why Schultze wishes the butcher cleaned up. Then it comes up the next night. A guard comes and gets the kid. Schultz takes over, and on the way to the colonel's house, Schultz gives out as follows.
2: Now you will remember, he is a good player. You will use anything to beat him.
3: I told you, Schultz, I'll do my best. Where's the dough?
2: Here. 900 mark.
3: How much is that in money?
2: It is money.
3: Okay, how much in American?
2: About $360.
3: What stakes does he play for?
2: Very high.
3: What if I lose it?
2: There is more, but not too much more.
3: All right.
2: These are his quarters.
4: Yeah, all right.
2: The Americana, Herr Robert.
4: Good.
2: Yeah, Herr Robert.
4: Come here. You are young.
3: Old enough.
4: In the American army, you are not taught to say, sir?
3: Yes, sir.
4: Sit down. Lieutenant Schultz has told you.
3: Told me what, Colonel?
4: That I wish you to play gin rummy with me.
3: He told me. Sir.
4: Good. He's a fool, a stupid fool. He wants to be a captain. He is a common person, and he wants to be a captain. Well, he will not. You know who I am?
3: Colonel von Seidberg.
4: The name means nothing?
3: No.
4: You know what a Junker is?
3: No.
4: I do not expect you to. I do not expect an American to know anything so. A Junker is a man, a

0: straight man, a gentleman, a soldier. You know what that means?
1: I think so.
0: You do not. Aye, a young karate on the God-forsaken spot when I should be commanding my regiment for the Vaterland. Schultz, he is a common person. He belongs here on the dung heap. He belongs here with the swine and the filth and the garbage. All of you do. And I will put you there. All of you, I will... Look at it. Heinrich von Seidburg talking like this to a pig. That shows what I have come to.
1: Lieutenant Schultz said you wanted to play gin rummy.
0: Ah, you play well?
1: I get by.
0: We will see. You have money?
1: 900 marks.
0: Where did you get it?
1: Oh, around and about.
0: No matter. Here. Here's the cards.
1: Uh-huh.
0: You shuffle them well. Quite expertly.
1: I've played a lot.
0: See. Ah, you shuffle them very, very expertly. I will have to keep my eyes on you, Nick Dwan.
1: Cut the deal?
0: Yeah.
1: Your deal.
0: Yeah. We will play three games across. When we are on all three games, we start another three. We play for 100 marks a game, gins and undercuts, 20 each night as double. Understood?
1: Yeah, it's pretty steep.
0: Afraid, American?
1: No.
0: Then let us play.
2: And so the game begins. The kid says the butcher is by no means a rank sucker and has more than a good share of luck. They play for 6 hours, and the kid at the end of that time is down over 400 marks. Then they quit for the night, and Schultz takes the kid back to the prison house. On the way over, he says,
3: "You are an idiot. A fool.
1: Look, if you get the right tickets in gin, you're a genius. If you do not, you're a bum."
3: "There are other ways."
1: "Sure. That guy's got eyes like a hawk. He ain't a sucker. Schultz, he's half."
3: "You have got to beat him."
1: "If I get the tickets, I will."
3: "Make sure of it."
1: "Just what is your reason, Schultz?"
3: "None of your business. I am putting up the stakes. I am backing you. So are my comrades. Lace work. It is not good if you continue to lose."
1: "Oh, so I'm on a spot, huh?"
3: "You may call it that."
1: "There ain't another word for it."
3: "You will play again tomorrow night?"
1: "Yeah. Starting at 8 o'clock.
3: "You will need more money."
1: "Looks like it."
3: "I'll get it for you."
1: "Okay, but..."
3: "But what?"
1: "Nothing."
3: "Very well. Now get back in the prison house."
2: So, the next night, the kid and the butcher play again. And the next night, and the next. For a whole week, they play. And the kid keeps losing. Now, suddenly, the kid's luck turns. He begins to win night after night. Then, it is one night several weeks later, and the scene is as follows.
1: I get down with four.
0: Four? Fifty. 5, 8, 4. One card, just one card.
1: What's your count?
0: 15.
1: Mm-hmm. Yeah, that makes 12 games for me. 3 blitzes.
0: What does it come to?
1: In money?
0: What else, you idiot?
1: Let me see. 900. 3, it's 1,500 marks.
0: 1,500, yeah, 1,500.
1: Want to go another 3 frames?
0: No, no, not tonight.
1: Okay. 1,500 you owe me. I said you're down for 1,500 marks, Colonel.
0: You're afraid I will not pay?
1: Did I say that, sir?
0: Yes, yes, you did. The way you said it.
1: Didn't mean to.
0: I pay my debts as a Junker should. You believe a von Seidburg would not pay?
1: All I said was you're down 1,500.
0: Yes. Well, you will wait till tomorrow night.
1: You mean to play again or to pay me?
0: You know what I mean, you swine.
1: You mean you want to give me an IOU?
0: I give you my word.
1: On paper.
0: Do you know what you just said?
1: Sure.
0: You told me my word was no good. I should have you killed for that.
1: Oh, is that the way a Junker settles his debts? Has the guy killed?
0: You swine! Swine!
1: Oh, you're the boss here, Colonel. You can push me around or anybody else all you want. But that won't make you any prouder of being a Junker or a von Seidburg. Maybe the news of how you had a guy killed because you couldn't pay off will get around. Maybe even back to Berlin, to Hitler,
0: right,
1: and the
0: right.
1: Like.
0: I will give you my note for 1,500 marks.
1: Okay with me.
0: It will be honored. I will honor it. Here.
1: Thanks.
0: Now get out. Get out! You!
1: Yes, sir.
0: You're a fool.
1: Huh? Why?
0: Get out!
1: Huh? Oh, Schultz.
4: What happened?
1: And I took him again. 1,500 marks. Got his marker for it.
3: Good. Now you will have to borrow money again from me and my comrade.
1: Huh? You mean the dough I went from him, he borrows from you guys?
3: Yeah. Each one of us has his note.
1: Wait a minute. That don't make sense. You lend him dough so he can play with me, lose to me. Then I give some of it back to you and he borrows it all over again? Where's the percentage in that for you?
3: My percentage will come not from money, but from his Junker pride.
1: Hey, somebody's shooting!
5: What's this?
6: Sooner than I expect!
5: What's this? That's my shoes!
7: Look, and in Boston, ich mach das selbst!
8: Jawohl, Herr Lottland!
9: You come with me, kid.
1: Holy mackerel! Shot himself right through the head.
3: The only way an honorable Junker could settle his debts. Now I am even with him. And I did not have to raise a hand.
1: Oh, so that's why you wanted me to play him.
3: Yeah? Look. On the floor, under the table. The nine of diamonds.
1: So? What about it?
3: A very bad card. In fact, some people who are superstitious consider it the death card.
2: So that is the story the lacework kid tells, up to a point. However, that is not the end. The payoff is even stranger than the story. And what it is, I will tell you in a minute.

0: Well, the kid gets to the point where he tells me what the butcher does. Then he says...
1: Sure, he knocked himself off. He knew that when the story got around about him touching the common soldiers for dough, he'd be purged.
0: Yeah, I see. But what about you and the rest of the guys?
1: The master race didn't mind making a few bucks. I bribed the guards to let the gates open one night. Bribed them with their own money I won from the butcher.
0: That is what they call poetic justice, huh?
1: Yeah, I guess it is. Well, I gotta be going Broadway. Like I said before, I'm only in New York on business. Legitimate.
0: Uh-huh. Well, good luck, Mr. O'Shea.
1: Thanks. Be seeing you again sometime, Broadway.
0: Yeah, so long, kid. Wait a minute.
1: Yeah? What's the matter, Broadway?
0: You say the butcher never takes his eyes off your hand. In which case, how do you manage to take him to the cleaners if his luck is so good?
1: Oh, I guess his luck didn't hold. So long.
0: Yeah, so long, kid. See you around.
2: Hey, Broadway.
0: Oh, hi, you kidney foot.
2: Hi.
0: Hey, give me a cup of coffee, will you?
2: Yeah. But ain't that the lacework kid I seen you talking to?
0: The same.
2: Ain't seen him around for a long time.
0: He quits the business he's in.
2: Oh, too bad. He's a very good mechanic.
0: And from what he tells me, a great gin rummy player.
2: Huh? You kidding? He's a rank sucker at it. I know, because I teach him the game a long time ago.
0: Oh? He is a rank sucker, huh?
2: Sure. Oh, it ain't much chance for him to use his educated fingers in gin. So I teach him a trick that gives him a big advantage over an opponent.
0: Advantage? Trick? What trick, Kidneyfoot?
2: Why, you never try to draw for a certain card, but your opponent does.
0: I do not get it.
2: Broadway. All you've got to do is accidentally on purpose drop a card under the table. Any card you know.
0: Like, for example, the nine of diamonds? The death card?
2: Sure, any card. Oh, why'd you say the nine of diamonds is special?
0: Only because it seems to me that is a particularly special card. In a certain case.
3: And so ends the famous Damon Runyon story, The Lacework Kid. 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The Damon Runyon Theater.

The Damon Runyon Theater with John Brown as Broadway is directed by Richard Sandville, and the story is adapted for radio by Russell Hughes. Vern Carstensen is in charge of production. 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

Inside every Cape plum, there's a nice clean stone asking to be let out. 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

0: have gun, will travel. Starring Mr. John Daner as Paladin. San Francisco, 1875. The Carlton Hotel, headquarters of a man called Paladin.
1: And some socks. And yes? What is it?
2: Mr. Paladin, look.
1: Oh, Miss Warren.
2: The dress for party. You like?
1: Oh, I certainly do. But why the mask, Miss Warren?
2: A mask? It's going to a masquerade party in Chinatown tonight. I take it in Hayboy.
1: Oh, where is he?
2: Oh, big problem with Hayboy. He's going as cowboy.
1: Well, that's no problem.
2: Oh, it's a big problem. He wearing cowboy hat, leather pants, big boots, everything.
1: But where, what is his problem?
2: Spurs. Big spurs. Mr. Paladin, please give Hayboy information on how to walk with big spurs.
1: All right, send them in.
2: Oh, he's got them on now. That can do. Hayboy hardly can walk. Afraid to try stairs. You come down, please?
1: Yes, of course. I'll come down as soon as I finish packing.
2: Did you take another trip?
1: Yes, another trip.
2: Oh, you traveled so much, Mr. Paladin. Where are you going this time?
1: Up around the Little Bighorn.
2: Oh, Little Bighorn.
1: Well, that's a river, Miss Wong, in Montana Territory. All right, come on. Let's get the hay boy untangled from his spurs.
3: You know, I guess just about the most popular sport in the world, everywhere in the world, is fishing. You hear a lot of discussion among American sportsmen, which is better, the dry fly or the wet fly, still fishing or trolling, lake, stream, or ocean. Everyone has his own ideas about this sport of fishing, and he goes after it in his own way. Well, that's true all over the world. As our servicemen have observed, there are a lot of different ways of catching fish. In Borneo, for example, the natives crush the berries of a certain shrub, and the juice poisons the fish of a river without spoiling them as food. In Africa, South America, and Alaska, the spear or harpoon is used. In Japan, trained birds called cormorants are sent diving down into the water to bring up fish. In some Pacific islands, nets are used. In others, the bow and arrow is the favorite method of getting fish for supper. Well, what's true about fishing is true about other customs and traditions around the world. The way of doing things may be different, but the ideals are the same. No one way is right or wrong. It's just what suits the individuals best. These customs are important to the people who follow them. And our servicemen are helping to maintain goodwill by observing the customs of other people in other lands.
1: My problem was to find an army deserter named Henry Carver and persuade him to go back to his outfit. It seems he'd deserted in order to rescue a girlfriend from a marriage that was being forced on her. He was asking for money from his family to help him escape into Canada. He and the girl would be at the Billings Waterhole. Montana was no place to be at this time. The Sioux were being pressed by the army to go back to the reservations. I saw a lot of Indian sign. Several times there were Indian smoke signals in the far hills. Then I saw the waterhole. But someone saw me first.
4: Hey, don't! Don't shoot!
1: Where are you?
5: Keep riding, mister.
1: You Corporal Carver?
5: Who are you?
1: My name is Paladin. Your mother sent me.
5: Did she send the money?
1: No.
5: Then get out of here.
1: Now, wait. Let me talk to you.
5: I don't come any closer. We got nothing to talk about. You get back on that horse and ride out of here.
6: Henry, maybe he can help us.
5: Becky, you stay out of this. Go on, mister. Start moving.
1: Any message for your mother?
5: Yeah. Tell her Becky and me will make Canada on our own.
1: Maybe you won't.
5: What are you talking about?
1: A troop of cavalry.
5: What? Becky, stay here.
1: No, you stay out of sight. They may be looking for you.
5: No. Don't try anything. I got this rifle pointed at your heart.
1: All right. Look. Down there.
5: You're right. It is a troop of cavalry. What are we going to do, mister?
1: We? They're not after me.
5: You came to help me?
1: I came because your mother asked me to.
5: Well, then...
1: Now, go on. Get back where you were. They're probably just coming in for a water break.
5: Maybe. Don't try to trick us. I still have you covered.
1: Go on. Hurry. Captain.
7: Who are you?
5: Carrot!
1: John Keel.
7: Carrot! What a sight to see in the middle of nowhere.
1: John Keel. Say, well, that's right, Captain Keel.
7: How long's it been, Paladin? 6, 7 years?
1: Oh, I'm not sure. You came through San Francisco.
7: Yeah, I did, and I've still got the hangover. Oh, Dolan.
8: Yeah, Captain.
7: Yeah. Meet my friend Paladin, Sam Dolan.
8: Paladin.
1: How are you, Dolan?
7: Dolan and his men joined us a couple hours back.
1: Oh, scouts?
8: No, civilian. I'm hunting for a man, but them Injuns the way they are, I figured traveling with the cavalry was safer.
1: Yeah, I understand. Well, John Keel, I see you're still riding that same old horse.
7: Comanche?
1: Yeah.
7: Sure. We've been together a long time. What are you doing out here, Paladin?
1: Business.
7: See any Indians?
1: Just sign.
7: We've been driving most of them north. Come on, let's walk to higher ground. Maybe we can see something. Dolan, you better come. Maybe the man you're looking for is around here.

0: On June 15th, in the year 1215, King John of England met a group of barons on the meadow of Runnymede. There he placed the royal signature upon a charter which means much to us today. The document that King John signed was the Magna Carta. In later years, from its provisions, developed our present-day concepts of trial by jury and the right of habeas corpus, concepts which are a vital part of democratic life. Thus, the Magna Carta, written in England almost 750 years ago, became an important source of American democracy. From the contributions of the past come the principles of the present.
1: See anything, Keogh?
2: No. No sign at all.
3: That's good. Well, let's start back down.
1: Yeah.
2: Hey, you married yet, Paladin?
1: No. I guess I move around too much for that.
2: Well, you ought to see the fine family I got back at Fort Lincoln.
1: Yeah?
2: Wife and four kids.
1: Well, good for you.
2: And this is my last field trip. Next week I go out. And I plan to get a piece of land and teach those kids of mine how to live off it.
1: And where are you going now?
2: Rejoin the battalion on Rosebud Creek.
1: Not far from here?
2: Oh, about half a day.
1: Who's your command now?
2: George Custer. Remember him?
1: Oh, yeah, I remember him. What about you, Mr. Dolan? It's a dangerous country to be traveling in.
2: I'm here on a personal matter.
1: Oh?
2: Hunting a kid and a girl, a soldier boy.
1: Is that right?
2: And the girl and I are supposed to be married, but this boy made off with her. I traced him to this area.
1: I see.
2: Sure got a score to settle with him.
1: Well, if I run into him, I'll give him your regards.
4: Open form, Captain.
2: You mind if we still tag along with you, Captain? Suit yourself. Well, good luck to you, Paladin. Say hello to San Francisco for me.
1: I'll do that. I watched Captain Keogh and his men leave. He and I had been in the war together. If it hadn't been for the business of the Carver boy, I'd have ridden on with him. When I was sure they couldn't see me, I edged around the rock toward Carver. Only the girl was there. Where'd he go?
5: I don't know.
6: I'm right in back of you, Paladin. Don't try anything.
1: Give yourself up, Carver.
5: Maybe you ought to, Henry.
6: Don't talk like that. Get moving, Paladin.
1: You're in my way.
6: I'll step aside. Get on your horse.
1: All right.
7: Line up. Give me that rifle.
6: No!
5: You killed him.
1: He'll live. He's not shot.
5: Oh, what are you going to do with us?
1: I'm going to save you from yourselves, if I can.
8: Say, here's a question I'd like to put to you. How much do you appreciate the things that make life just a little easier? For instance, take the way our teenage gals dress for a Saturday night dance. All glamorous-like and just regular walk-in fashion plates. And when they get to the dance, there's a super combo waiting to give out with the music. But let's go back a spell. Around 1790, and see what the teenage gals were wearing then for a weekend get-together. It's Sunday afternoon, and the gals are attending a rare social gathering. Every last one of them is dressed in a plain, homemade, linsey-woolsey dress dyed with butternut or walnut juice. And there isn't a frill or a bright-colored ribbon to be seen. They don't cotton to such doodads in 1790. Of course, they've all bought their spinning wheels and looms with them. And while they sit and talk, their fingers kept busy. There are stockings to be made for everybody in the family, mittens and shawls for the winter, maybe a pot holder or two to protect mother's hands from the homemade iron pots. And what do they talk about? Mostly about the time when they'll get married and have their own families to take care of. And sometimes when the Indians pull a surprise attack on the fort, The gals are called out to take their place at the stockade to keep the muskets loaded, or maybe fire one themselves. Yeah, that's what a weekend date meant to the gals in 1790. But to them, it was just part of the routine. Because like their folks, they worked and fought so living would be easier in the future. The future that you're now protecting.

0: You might as well have turned me over to that captain this morning.
1: It's not the same as giving yourself up.
0: I'm not giving myself up.
2: Can't you see it's not his fault? He didn't just run away. I begged him to help me.
1: He was in the service. It was his duty to stay there.
0: Duty. Beating the scrub for a handful of disorganized Indians. Becky was being forced into marrying that old Coop Dolan. You saw him, the kind of a man he is.
1: He's still deserted.
2: Mr. Paladin, there's something you should know.
0: Oh, don't bother, Becky. It won't make any difference to him.
2: We're married, Mr. Paladin, the day after we ran away.
1: Well, my best wishes to you, Miss Carver. However, your husband's right. That doesn't make any difference. Now, wait a minute. Hold up.
0: What now?
1: Looks like there was a camp here not long back.
2: Indian?
1: I don't know.
0: What is it?
1: Canteen. Stamped 7th U.S. Cavalry.
0: The 7th?
1: Yeah. It's your outfit, Corporal. From the look of it, it was a large group. Larger than Keogh's. Well, let's get out of here.
2: What is it? What are you listening to?
1: You hear it?
2: Hear what?
1: I don't know. A rumbling in the ground. It's like a lot of horses or distant thunder. I don't know. Let's go.

0: Why are you so worried, Mr. Paladin?
1: What makes you think I am?
0: I've been watching you. Ever since you heard that sound, you've changed. Like something's bothering you.
2: Paladin, look.
1: What?
2: That horse. On top of that ridge over there.
1: Yeah, I see him. Hey, he's got a saddle on him. Let's ride up there.
2: Yeah.
1: Come on, boy.
2: Maybe his owner's foraging.
1: Maybe.
0: He's just barely moving.
2: Paladin, that's a cavalry saddle.
1: Yeah, wait a minute. That's Captain Keogh's horse. Ooh.
2: Oh, I...
1: Ooh, no, boy. Here now. Here, boy. Come at you. Easy. Easy, boy. Easy. Good Lord. This horse has been shot.
0: What do you think happened?
1: Carver, get down and help me doctor this horse. Then we'll look for Captain Keogh. Watch your horses, don't slip.
2: What are we going down here for, Paladin?
1: I gotta find out what happened to Keogh.
0: Comanche seems better, Mr. Paladin.
1: Yeah. Come on, let's head down that draw.
3: Drop your gun, Paladin. We got you from both sides.
2: Dolan.
3: Well, looks like I got my bride back. And our friend, the deserter, too.
0: You can't do anything now, Mr. Dolan. We're married.
3: We'll talk about that later. Thanks, Paladin, for delivering them up. We saw you coming a long ways back.
1: What happened to the cavalry, Dolan?
3: Yeah, I left them this morning. There was a lot of Indian signs, so we turned back. It's a lucky thing. We might have missed you. All right, boys, get them off the trail to the clearing. And then get that noose ready. We got a deserter to hang.
4: With our American servicemen in many countries around the world, they have a wonderful opportunity to observe new customs and traditions. What might have seemed strange before is becoming pretty familiar to them. For instance, among the Mohammedans, to drink coffee with anybody is regarded as a sacred rule of hospitality, a token of peace. The berries are roasted over a charcoal fire, and the coffee is allowed to boil three times. It's thickly sugared and served in very small cups. All this is traditional among the Mohammedans, but as our servicemen have observed, it's simply their version of our mid-morning coffee break or our afternoon tea party or our cocktail hour. It's a time for friends to sit down and relax. It's a time for conversation with a cup of whatever beverage suits the individual taste. And this is true of customs and traditions of all countries. The way of doing things may be different, but the ideals are the same. So it is by observing these customs that our servicemen are helping to maintain goodwill with other people in other lands.
1: Dolan and the two men forced us towards a big tree in a clearing nearby. One man threw a rope over a branch while the other put the noose around Henry Carver's neck. Dolan sat his horse watching with a grin on his face. I waited the chance to get to my derringer.
3: All right. Let's get this job done and get out of here. Swat that horse out from under him.
0: No, please don't do it. I'll do anything you say.
3: Well, you will anyway. Now go on, boys. Do it.
1: Get away from that horse.
5: Got a gun. Look out.
1: Dolan. You two will get the same thing.
5: We ain't staying. This ain't our business. Come on.
2: Paladin, is Dolan dead?
1: Yes, he's dead.
0: And I've got his gun, Mr. Paladin. Pointed right at you. So drop that derringer.
1: Becky, don't do this.
0: Drop the gun.
1: All right. But you're not going to win anything this way.
0: Henry and I can get to Canada.
1: Oh, can you? There's a cavalry patrol coming this way.
0: Where?
2: Becky, quit talking and get this rope off of me.
1: The patrol just kept coming on, as though they hadn't seen any of us. The kids were riding up the hillside. I mounted and started after them. They'd stopped at the top. Carver and the girl sat their horses, staring down the other side as I rode up. Ooh, Carver! What's the matter?
2: Paladin. Look. Down there.
1: Where? What is it? Good Lord.
2: It's the 7th Cavalry.
0: No one's moving, Mr. Paladin.
2: They've been slaughtered. They're all dead. My outfit.
0: Oh, Henry, don't, please. What could you have done except die with them?
2: That's what I could have done.
6: Hold! Hold! Go there.
1: Yeah?
6: I'm Lieutenant Bradley, Chief of Scouts for Colonel Dillon. We're looking for General Custer's command.
1: Down there. By the river. You'll find all of them.
6: Good. Thanks, mister.
1: Oh, no. They must have been ambushed. They were massacred by Indians.
7: No survivors could come out of that.
1: Well, there is a survivor, Lieutenant. There's a horse.
2: There's another survivor, Lieutenant.
0: Oh, Henry, don't do it.
2: Lieutenant, I'm Corporal Henry Carver. I deserted from the 7th Cavalry. I want to turn myself in.
0: Oh, Henry, please.
2: Becky, try to understand. I couldn't go with you now. Not till I've done what I have to do.
7: All right, Corporal. Fall in with us.
6: Hold on!
0: Why, Mr. Paladin? Why did he turn himself in? They won't care now.
1: He will. He was a part of the 7th Cavalry, Becky. He was a part of other men. Come on. I'll take you home.

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1: This is Nightline, the line that's open at the right place at the right moment, and this is Walter O'Keefe. Good evening, and here's our first Nightline call tonight from Hollywood. 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
2: Here he is, the one, the only...
7: Well, here I am again with the chance for each of our couples to win up to $10,000. And if any of them say the secret word, they'll win an extra $100. George, who's first?
2: Well, Groucho, we have Viva Smith and David Ewan waiting to talk to you. So, folks, you come in, please, and meet Groucho Marx.

0: Welcome to You Bet Your Life. Say the secret word and you each take home an extra $100. It's a common word, something you see every day. Viva Smith and David Ewan. Ewan?
1: Ewan, that's right.
0: Ewan. Viva, I've heard of Viva La France and Viva Via, but where'd Viva Smith come from?
2: Well, Groucho, I was born in a little town called Weird City, Kansas.
0: Weird City?
2: And it's not even on the map. Weird.
0: Oh. Weird City, yeah.
2: Weird, W-E-I-R.
0: Oh.
2: It was a coal mining town.
0: Coal mining?
2: Not anymore. They've got all the coal out of the ground now. I'm a coal miner's daughter, in fact.
0: Oh, you are? You don't look like a coal miner's daughter. At least you're not very lumpy. You're
2: kind of chubby.
0: You're more the bituminous type. And you're David Smith, huh?
1: No, David Ewan.
0: Oh, you're David Ewan?
1: Ewan, that's right.
0: Where are you from, Dave?
1: Well, I was born in Austria, just outside of Vienna, and I came here when I was four. Went to the schools in New York City.
0: What sort of work do you do, Dave?
1: I'm a musicologist.
0: Oh, well, that sounds real classy. What is the music? Is that a piano tuner?
1: Well, I've written about 35 books on music, which have been translated in about 10 languages. And they cover just about every facet of musical activity I've done.
0: Rock and roll?
1: No, not rock and roll, but I did do a book on popular music called Panorama of American Popular Music.
0: Don't you call
1: music.
0: Rock and roll popular music?
1: No, it isn't music.
0: Oh.
1: It isn't popular. It is popular, but it isn't music.
0: Well, let's leave rock and roll out of it for this week. Who is writing music you do like? Who's your favorite composer today?
1: Well, in contemporary American music, I would consider Richard Rodgers.
0: Well, he's great. Why do you consider him as opposed to all the others?
1: Well, my last book is a biography on Richard Rodgers.
0: Oh, I see. Are you married?
1: Yes, I am.
0: Oh. How did you meet your wife, Viva?
1: Viva's not my wife.
0: Oh. Well, who is your wife? How did you meet her and how?
1: I don't really remember how I met her, probably introduced by my friends.
0: You still regard them as your friends, these people?
1: Yes, I do, because I probably introduced them to their wives.
0: Oh, well, that's one way of getting even. Now, tell us again how you met your wife, and this time lie about it.
1: Well, I was going to tell you that how she fell in love with me, if you want to know. That I do remember.
0: Well, that I don't believe, but go on.
1: You see, we were just friends.
0: This is one incredible story after another here.
1: Oh, this really happened. We were just friends. And one day I happened to tell her that I played poker with the Four Marx Brothers. And she was as crazy about the Four Marx Brothers as I was. So that was the day the love walked in.
0: Well, you couldn't have played poker with the Marx Brothers. None of us ever had any money.
1: But I did.
0: Oh, I see. Well, you sound pretty bitter. You better tell us the whole story now.
1: Well, here's what happened. You were appearing on the Broadway musical stage for the first time. I think it was I'll Say She Is.
0: Yeah, were you married then?
1: No, I was a youngster. You were young. 1925, I was born 1907, so I was 18.
0: What went on during this game?
1: Well, I came down to interview you for one of the magazines. And when I came in, you were in costume already, and you were the five of you, because there were five brothers then, were playing poker. What I didn't know was that the Four Marx Brothers, playing poker with the Four Marx Brothers is not an orthodox procedure. I was asking you questions, and while you made me punch drunk with your crazy answers, Chico would look into my cards, he signaled to Harpo, and then when Harpo had better cards than I had, he would raise me. And when he had worse cards, he'd tear up his cards, and Chico gave him another five cards. When the game was over, I didn't have an interview and I didn't have any money because I lost $7.
0: Well, that's the Marx Brothers, all right. What'd you do? Did you call the cops?
1: No, I didn't. Chico gave me back the $7.
0: Oh, he did?
1: Oh, yes.
0: Oh, then it couldn't have been the Marx Brothers. Must have been the Dolly Sisters. Well, time is running out, so let's go from the musical world to the financial one and play You Bet Your Life. Now, remember your partner, so you can discuss anything before you make your final conclusion. You selected literature. I'm going to ask you some questions. If you miss two in a row, you're out. If you get four in a row right, you win $1,000. Number one, the first question is, in the 1600s, who wrote the three great comedies, The Silent Woman, The Alchemist, and Volpone?
2: Ben Jonson
0: is right, yes.
3: And you're on the way with one right.
0: In which of Shakespeare's plays was Caliban a character? Caliban.
1: Yes, I know. Midsummer's Night Dream.
0: No, I'm sorry. It's The Tempest.
1: Oh, that's...
3: No. Well, now we have one wrong. Don't get the next one wrong or the game is over for you.
0: Who wrote the King Solomon's Mines and She? A book called She.
1: Oh, King Solomon's Mines and She. Oh, yes, I know. He's right. Rider Haggard?
0: Rider Haggard is right.
3: Scare me. You have one right now.
2: Scare me, too.
0: Now, who wrote Jungle Stories and Kim?
1: That's Kipling.
2: Kipling
0: right. Herring, that's right. No, just Kipling, yes. Now, what author created Uriah Heep?
1: Uriah Heep, that's Dickens.
0: That's right, Dickens.
3: You're almost there. Get the next one right, and the $1,000 is yours.
0: He lies across the ice in what famous novel?
1: Uncle Tom's Cabbage.
0: Born is right. Hold it now, wait a minute. Hold it. Now you've won $1,000. You can keep it and quit, or else you can come back later and try to double your money. You may even get a crack at $10,000. So go over there and sit down and think about it. And if we don't see you later, thanks for being on the show. And you certainly worked for that money.
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0: George, what have you got now to...
3: Well, Groucho, we have a couple
0: to
3: of...
0: To baffle me.
3: I think this will, too. We have a couple of brothers on deck now. They're Ted and Tom Lagarde. So, boys, you come in, please, and meet Groucho Marx.
0: Welcome to You Bet Your Life. Say the sacred word and divide an extra $100. It's a common word, something you see every day. Ted and Tom Lagarde, quadruplets, huh?
7: Twins.
0: I thought so, because you're both wearing the same kind of neckties. Where are you boys from?
7: Well, we're from Mackay, North Queensland, Australia.
0: Is that the real Mackay?
7: A lot of people call it Mackay, and a lot of people call it Mackay. It's the Scottish.
0: Well, you said the sacred word. You said the sacred word, people, so you and your father each get $50. It's 50 for you and 50 for you, Dad. Are you married, Tom?
7: No, we're single.
0: No, this is Tom, isn't it?
7: I'm Tom.
0: Oh, you're Tom. Well, are you married?
8: No, we're not married.
0: You're not married?
7: No, we're both single.
0: Why?
8: If we meet...
7: A couple of twin girls that we like.
0: A couple of twins? You mean you want four?
7: No. twin girls. If we meet twin girls, we'll get married.
0: You would? Oh, wouldn't it be confusing for twins to marry twins? You'd never know whether you were kissing your wife or squeezing your sister-in-law. Well, what would you expect from your prospective brides?
7: Well, we expect them to be able to cook, wash, clean, knit, darn, socks.
8: Likes to stay home and... You
7: know, not to be the boss.
0: I see. In other words, what you fellows are looking for are unpaid domestics, is that it? Well, kids, you can forget it. You'll never get married. American girls like to cook, wash, and clean, but not the way you want. What they want to do is cook their husband's goose, wash their hands of the kids, and clean out the joint bank account. I want to thank every bachelor in the audience. Even a couple of married men are applauding. What did you do over there in Australia?
8: Well, we worked on our...
0: Ted? You're Ted.
8: Yeah, I'm Ted, yes.
7: Yeah. We worked.
0: Then you must be Tom,
7: that's
0: huh?
7: That's right.
8: Right, well, ask me the question.
0: Yeah.
8: No, I'll answer the question.
0: Yeah, you keep your trap shut. I've changed my mind. I want to ask you the question. What did you do over there? I've skipped again. I want to go back to you. Huh?
8: Well, we were born on a farm, and we cut cane until we were 13.
0: You cut cane until you were 13?
8: Mm-hmm.
0: Where was Abel while this was going on?
7: Sugar cane. Just sugar cane.
0: Oh, sugar cane. Well, I cut school until I was 40, huh?
7: Well, we left home when we were 15. We went to work on a cattle station.
8: Like a ranch.
7: It's like a ranch. We used to... drove cattle, round up cattle, dip and earmark and brand and inoculate cattle. It was a pretty rough,
8: life. Job.
7: They used to wake us up with the kookaburras.
0: To wake you up with a what?
7: Kookaburras, around about 4 o'clock in the morning.
0: What's a kookaburra? Is that an alarm clock?
7: No, it's a bird.
8: It's
7: a bird.
0: The bird calls out?
7: A bird calls out.
0: Is this trained to do this?
8: Tom calls it like, he sings out like a kookaburra.
0: Let's hear. How's a kookaburra?
7: Because,

0: course.
1: That wouldn't get me out of bed. That would get me under the bed. Well, why did you do this?
2: Well, we thought it was like the movies.
1: You thought working on cattle ranch would be like the movie?
2: We were 10 years old, Roger, before we saw our first picture. Mum drove us into town. We used to live way out in the bush, 13 miles, and she drove us into town in this old sulky. It's a kind of a buggy. And we saw a picture. It was a cowboy picture. And so we thought, well, that's what it would be like. But it was pretty tough.
0: It was rough. We only used to get three.
1: How much did you get?
0: 3 quid a week.
1: How much?
0: 3.
2: 4. We used to get £4 a week.
0: 3 quid a week.
2: We used to get four quid a week.
0: We used to get 3 quid a week. Our tucker.
1: You got your tucker?
0: Yeah.
1: I didn't know Sophie was in Australia. Well, what did you do after that, Tom?
2: Tucker is.
1: He got Sophie Tucker. And what did you got 4 quid and you got tucker?
2: We went to Bubba Wubba.
1: You went to where?
2: Bubba Wubba.
1: Well, cut out the baby talk. Now, let's say you're a grown-up man.
2: Bubba Wubba, and we competed in a rodeo. It was our first rodeo event experience. We broke our wrists and busted our knees. We had a real rough time, but at least we got our tucker and our expenses, bakshi.
1: Uh-huh. Bakshi, what's that? Is that anything like a quid?
2: No, it's free. Bakshi
0: means
2: free.
1: Oh, gratis, eh? What are your plans now? What would you like to do?
2: We'd like to get in the movies.
0: In the movies.
1: In the movies?
2: Mm-hmm.
1: Well, the second show at the Pantages starts at 9:50. Let's see if you're qualified to be movie cowboys. Can you ride?
0: Yeah, we can ride.
1: Good?
0: Yeah, yep, fairly good.
1: Your rope?
2: Yeah.
0: Yes.
2: No, not real good, but we can do a bit.
1: Can you bulldog a steer?
0: Sure. Yeah.
1: Can you steer a bulldog?
0: No, beg your pardon.
1: Well, if you can do all these things, you don't belong in Western movies. You belong on a TV panel show. No, it was nice having you up here, and you're real talented, and I wish you lots of success, and I'm sure you're going to have it.
2: Thanks.
1: Now, let's see how well you can do in the quiz, and let's hope you do well. You selected professions of famous people. If I'll ask you some questions, if you miss two in a row, you're out. If you get four in a row right, you win $1,000. Remember, before you answer, talk it over with your brother. Eh?
2: Righty.
1: Yeah, give me the profession of Chester W. Nimitz. N-I-M-I-T-Z.
3: Nimitz. You heard of Nimitz? You never heard of the guy
0: is
3: in the life before.
0: American, is he American? Racho?
1: Yeah.
3: American.
1: Such is fame, huh?
3: Well, let's take a guess at Nimitz. He's anything to do with science?
1: He was the admiral of the Pacific Fleet. He was the head of the whole Pacific Fleet.
4: Well, unfortunately, you didn't know that, so you have one wrong.
2: Righty.
1: If you don't know Nimitz, I'm afraid to ask you the next one. All right, who was George Arliss?
2: George Arliss.
1: What was his profession?
2: He was a...
1: A-R-L-I-S-S.
2: George Arliss.
0: Wasn't he in... He was in show business.
1: Yes, that's right.
4: You're on the right track now. You have one right. Get three more right, and you'll have $1,000.
1: You fellas make me nervous. What was Sir Arthur Sullivan's profession?
0: Sir Arthur Sullivan.
1: Oh, why did you pick this?
2: All the categories were so we complicated. Sir
1: Arthur Sullivan. Oh, this is very simple, apparently. Yeah?
2: It's too late.
0: In the Parliament. He's a parliamentarian.
1: Oh, Gilbert and Sullivan, the composer. What was Jan Paderewski's profession?
2: Jan Paderewski, he was a great composer.
1: Yeah, well, you're right.
4: You have one right now.
1: I'll find something on here.
0: Okay.
1: Who was Les Darcy?
2: Les Darcy's a great fighter.
0: Fighter.
1: From where?
2: From Australia.
1: That's right.
4: You have two right now. Only two more to go.
1: Name the capital of Australia.
2: Canberra.
1: It's not on here. I just made that up. Les Darcy isn't on air either. All right. In what field is the name Frank Lloyd Wright famous?
2: Frank Lloyd Wright.
1: Yeah.

0: Didn't you maybe cut off one of his ears so he could see better?
1: I'm sorry, Miss Sonoro. We certainly gave you many opportunities here.
2: Sure, we appreciate it.
0: We don't want you to go away broke. You've won $100, haven't you?
2: Sure.
3: Already.
0: Well, here's the chance to win another $100. Are you ready? No help in the audience, because this is a tough one. From what large animal do we get whalebone?
3: What?
0: Canberra is right.
4: We'll find out if our first couple will try for $10,000 in just a moment.
5: In centuries past, this was the sound that used to get the news around. Yes, in centuries past, the people on one side of the hill beat the drum to share the news of the world with the people on the other side of the hill. And since the world in those days was a smaller, more easygoing world, this was enough to get the news around. Ours is a chaotic age with critical events flashing across the face of the earth. Fortunately for us, we can keep up with these events because we have at our fingertips the fastest means of communication ever devised. We have radio. And NBC Radio, with news on the hour, keeps you alerted to world events wherever they happen, as soon as they happen. From ages primitive to present, people have wanted to keep up with events. And in our day and age, this is the sound that really gets the news around. This is Leon Pearson inviting you to keep up with the news on the hour all day, every day, over most of these NBC stations.
0: All right, George, we're ready to see who wants to get a crack at all this money. Will you bring out the first couple?
1: All right, Groucho, Viva Smith and David Ewan. Would you come back, please?
0: You've won $1,000 so far. If you decide to try for the 10 and you fail, you wind up with a total of 500. What are you going to do?
6: I'll try for it.
0: You, what about you?
7: Well, Groucho, I'll just keep the 500.
0: Well, that's your privilege. You're not going ahead. That's your privilege. Congratulations on winning the $500. Now take a seat over there and watch the fireworks.
7: Thank you.
0: You're ready to go to try for the big question?
6: Yes, I'd like to try.
0: Think of a number between 1 and 10.
6: 7.
0: Give the wheel a twist.

Number was 7, it landed on 3, so this question is worth $1,000. I'm sure you're aware that Columbus sailed in 1492 and discovered the New World. But for $1,000, tell me the name of the Spanish port from which he sailed on his historic voyage.

0: Take a guess.
1: Well, I know that this city is not in Spain, but I always thought he sailed from Lisbon.
0: No, it's Palos. P-A-L-O-S. Palos, Spain. Sorry you missed it, but you wind up with $250. Congratulations, and thanks for being with us.
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6: Soon after Betty's disappearance, a lawyer appeared and informed Doc and our little adventurers that Betty had inherited a fortune of $50,000. He also said that unless Betty was found within 30 days, she would lose the fortune. Naturally, everyone in the little show troupe is excited. And tonight we hear Sonny saying,
7: Sheriff! Sheriff, did you hear the news?
8: Well, is it news that's worth dividing?
7: I'll say it is. Betty is an heiress.
9: Heiress? Oh, she not so.
7: Yes. There's $50,000 waiting for Betty if she can be found in the next 30 days.
9: How do you know? Who told you?
7: A lawyer. He's been trailing Betty for months to give her the money.
9: Miss Betty Harris. Well, she would turn up missing at a time like this. Too bad she ran away just when she did. I just hope nothing serious ain't happened to her.
7: Oh, Sheriff, don't say that.
9: Well, you can't never tell. Mighty funny nobody ain't seen hide nor hair of her since she disappeared. But then again, she's maybe just run off and gone to that here town of Mistletoe.
7: Mistletoe? Well, I never heard of a town called Mistletoe. Oh,
9: yes, you have. Why, it's where all the gals go when they want to get in the mare squawking pictures. Sure you've heard of Mistletoe Town, out there in the state of California.
7: Squawking pictures? Mistletoe Town? Sheriff, do you mean Hollywood?
9: Yeah, sure I do. That's it. I know it was some kind of a Christmas plant or tree.
7: Oh, you're crazy. Mistletoe. Well, Dad says we're going to start out on a search for Betty just as soon as the house car is finished.
9: Yeah. Well, how soon do you reckon that'll be?
7: Dad says maybe tomorrow or the next day.
9: Well, do you calculate your ma will let you boys go with Doc?
7: Well, we hope she will. Oh, gosh, wouldn't it be great if Mother would make up with Dad and go along with us? And then when we found Betty, we could have a family reunion.
9: Jump in, G-Hush, Pat. This old town will sure be lonely without Dr. Legree's medicine opera and old Calliope and the singing of you boys. My stars, I sure will miss them air free shows.
7: Well, maybe we'll run across you again sometime, Sheriff.
9: Yep, ain't no telling. I'm liable to pop in on you any time, because I do a sight of traveling in my official capacity. You see, the government sends me all over the country looking for desperate criminals whenever they get a hard case, because they know that they can depend on me. Sheriff ever needs another bottom, always brings back his man.
7: That's right, Sheriff. You've solved some big mystery since we've been in Mexico, haven't you?
9: Well, I ain't bragging, because you boys do a lot of credit. You helped me right smart. Yes, sir, we've had some exciting experiences, ain't we, boys? Remember that gun battle with the smuggler in the woods when Sonny got shot? And remember that day in the jailhouse when the same fella choked Buddy?
7: Yeah, and don't forget the time you fell in the hole in the cave, Sheriff. Oh, say, Sheriff, speaking about the cave reminds me of something. What about all the money and jewels we found down in the basement of Jim's nightclub? Do you think we'll get a reward for finding it? You know, I think we ought to go and see the police about that before we leave Mexico.
9: Well, I already told police what a hard time we had of getting that treasure and about us nearly getting drowned and how I saved all your lives. I told them we was entitled to a reward.
7: Did you tell Mary Lopez that we found the treasure?
9: Yep, and jump in the hospital. I forgot to tell you. They let Mary Lopez out of jail.
7: They did?
9: Yep, they turned her loose.
7: You mean they let her go free?
9: Oh, no, she'll have to come back and stand trial, but it won't amount to much. You see, her telling about that stolen money and jewels and where it was hid will have right smart to do with getting Mary out on bond. I don't think the judge will be hard on her at all. Don't imagine he'll give her more than 50 years.
7: 50 years?
9: Yeah.
7: Why, she'll be an old woman when she gets out of jail.
9: Oh, well, then again, she may not get more than 40 years. Them judges is pretty easy on folks what helps them and turn state evidence. I remember the time when they used to hang a fellow just for stealing a horse.
7: Oh, Sheriff.
9: Yeah, so you boys are figuring on leaving Mexico pretty soon, are you?
2: Mm-hmm.
9: Going to give us lots of free shows before you leave, ain't you?
2: Yeah, I guess we will, Sheriff.
9: Well, seeing as I won't be hearing you much longer, it seems like you'd sing some of my old favorites before you go.
7: All right, Sheriff, we'll do it. Anything you request. And say, by the way, how about you singing in our farewell show, Sheriff?
9: Oh, shucks. I ain't sung since I was a boy. I don't know more than that one or two songs.
7: Well, do you know they cut down the old pine tree, Sheriff?
9: Yeah, I heard about that. Wonder who the skunk is to do a dirty trick like that.
2: A dirty trick like what?
9: Why, cut down the old pine tree.
7: Oh, no. I mean the song called They Cut Down the Old Pine Tree.
9: Oh, sure. You mean song.
2: Yeah,
9: I know that one. Been so long since I heard it, I might not have forgot it.
2: Well, come on, Sheriff, and sing it for us.
9: Oh, shucks, boys. I don't want to sing for nobody.
7: Oh, come on, Sheriff.
2: Sure, Sheriff. We want to hear you sing it. Come on.
9: Yeah, I ain't got nobody to play it for me. Miss Betty's gone.
7: Why, Charcoal will play it. Well, he knows it all right. Hey, Charcoal, come here a minute.
2: Charcoal, you can play the old pine tree for the sheriff, can't you?
3: Yeah, I can play it for you, Mr. Sheriff. You ready to sing it?
9: Yep. Go ahead and give me a string on that pine.
7: A string?
9: No, I mean a rope.
2: A rope? He means a cord, Charcoal. Go ahead and give it to him.
9: Yeah, I ain't going to sing to cut down the old the pine tree, boys. I'll tell you what I'll sing. I'll sing Green Grass Grew All Around.
2: All right, go ahead.
9: Oh, there was a little tree in little woods. First little tree I ever did see. Tree in the woods in the ground. The green grass grew all round, all round. The green grass grew all round. Oh, there was a little limb on a little tree, first little limb

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First little leaf I ever did see. Leaf on a twig on a limb on a tree, tree in the woods in the ground. The green grass blew all round, all round. The green grass blew all round. Oh, there was a little nest on a little leaf. First little nest I ever did see. Leaf on a twig.

0: Oh, there was a little bird on a little nest. First little bird I ever did see. Bird on a nest, nest on leaf, leaf on twig, twig on limb, limb on tree, tree in the wood, woods in the ground. The green grass grew all round, the green grass grew all round. How am I doing, boys?
1: Oh,
0: there was a little feather on a little bird. First little feather I ever did see. Feather on bird, bird on nest, nest on leaf, leaf on twig, twig on limb, limb on tree, tree in the woods, woods in the ground. The green grass grew all round, the green grass grew all round. Dim, dim, dim, dim, dim, dim. Oh, there was a little whisker on a little skeeter. First little whisker I ever did see. Whisker on a skeeter, skeeter on a feather, feather on bird on nest, nest on leaf, leaf on twig, twig on limb, limb on tree, tree in the woods in the ground, the green grass grew all round, green grass grew all round. Oh, that's all.
2: That's it, yeah. Boy, look here, Jeff. The crowd you've got. You sure drew the audience tonight.
3: Yeah.
2: Come on, Sonny, let's just keep on and put on the show.
3: All right. That's right, my friend. Get around. How'd you like to share a song, huh? Well, because we've got to give a show right now. I want you to gather in real close. We've got a special pronouncement to make tonight. I hope you'll come in real close to the stage so you can hear what I got to say. You know, we've been in your little city for a long time. We like you people here, and I know that you like our medicine. Man, you can't help but like Dr. LeCree and Sonic Katona. Case it brings health and happiness.
4: That's right, folks. And here's the special pronoun that we've got for you. We'll only be in your town a few more days. And we want every man and woman here tonight to take home a bottle of Dr. LeCree Sonic Katona. Remember, it's good for man or beast.
3: Yeah, man. Hey, Sambo, you is a pretty good educationist, and you know the meaning of a lot of big words. So I want you to tell me the meaning of the word physiology.
4: Physiology? Mm. Why, Rasmussen, that means the study of the human body. You know, your ears to hear with, your eyes to see with, your nose to smell with, and your feet to run with.
3: I knew it.
4: You knew what?
3: Choco's built all wrong.
4: Built all wrong? How's that?
3: His nose runs and his feet smell.
4: Now, folks, that's the remainder of our show, and we're coming right out among you now to tell you some good old Dr. LeCree's tonic and tuna. Good for man or beast. So have your dollars ready, because here we come, right out among you. Who'll be the next one now?
5: Well, buddy, is the show all over? I thought I'd get here in time, but I've been searching everywhere trying to get some information about Betty. The lawyer and I have run down 100 clues today.
6: Have you learned anything about where she's gone, Dad?
5: Not a thing, Sonny. No one seems to know anything about her.
2: Well, the sheriff found out that she crossed the bridge and has gone back to the state.
6: Oh, here comes Mother. Maybe she has some news. You know, even Mother's been helping out in the search for Betty.
5: Your mother has been searching for Betty? Well, I thought...
4: No, Dad. Mother said she's not angry with Betty. Are you, Mother?
7: Am I what, buddy?
4: You're not angry with Betty, are you?
7: No, John. I'm really very sorry that this thing has happened. I feel that it's all my fault.
5: Mary, we've just got to have an understanding about the boys and you and me. Haven't you decided anything at all yet?
7: Well, John, I...
4: Mother, please say that you'll forgive Dad. It means so much to all of us.
6: Yes, Mother, give Dad another chance, and I'm sure we'll all be happy.
5: You see, Mary, we all need you so much. The boys are growing up very fast, and they need a mother's constant care and advice. You know, you can mold their future lives right now. But if they're denied the things they need most, well, we'll both regret it.
7: I know it, John. They also need a father's protection. I've thought a lot about this in the past few months, and I know that our boy's future depends upon my decision. So I've decided that we must go on together.
6: Oh,
7: our children's future means more than anything else in the world right now. They love you, John, and it would not be right to take them away from you now. I'm willing to start right where we left off 14 years ago. I'll come back, and we'll do our best to make up for the past.
6: Hot dog!
2: Oh, boy, listen to that.
5: Mary.
6: Give Dad a great big kiss, Mother, and seal a bargain.
4: now that Mother and Dad have made up, let's go over and tell them to finish the house car as quick as they can, so we can leave Mexico.
6: Yes, Dad, we'll all leave, and we won't stop until we find Betty.

Sonny and Buddy's parents reconciled and reunited. That's certainly good news for our adventurers. Now, if Betty can be found, the boys' happiness will be complete. But they still have many thrilling experiences in store for them just as soon as they start their search.

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5: 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That's right. It's a new kind of cat food. Moist. It's good for you. Like it?
6: New Cupboard Love. What the well-cared-for cat has for dinner.

0: The Adventures of Tintin by Hergé. Dramatized by Simon Eastwood. 6. Tintin in Tibet.
1: To the editor, from Tintin, famous boy reporter. Subject, the abominable snowman. The Captain Snowy and I decided to take a well-earned holiday after our great expedition to the moon in the peace and serenity of the mountains of Europe.
2: Hello, Captain. Had a good day?
3: Marvelous, thanks. What about you? Exhausted, I'll bet.
2: Oh, a bit tired, I must say. But on top of the world, the mountains are superb, and the air's like champagne. You ought to come up with me one day.
3: Who, me? Not only that.
2: Certainly helps to clear the mind.
4: And the stomach.
2: I still feel quite stunned by that nightmare, though.
3: Nightmare? Nothing that a drink wouldn't cure. Talking of which, a waiter!
2: It's ghastly. Chang, my old friend Chang, half buried in snow, calling to me. Help, Tintin, help!
3: Oh, forget about it, boy. Dreams go by opposites, so they say.
2: So horribly real.
3: What beats me is this passion for clambering over piles of rocks.
4: It beats me, too, but I don't have much of a say in the matter.
5: Your whiskey, senor.
3: Ah, splendid.
5: Is this your glass, senor?
3: Yes, and as I'm a haddock, you may fill it. Good.
5: Senor.
3: Who needs the champagne of the mountains when you've the whiskey of the hotel?
4: Oh, thanks for ordering me one, Captain.
5: A letter for you, senor.
4: Thank you.
3: Always seeing accidents in the papers. Mountain drama here, alpine disaster there. Mountainous seas are all right, but real mountains ought to be abolished. At least that would put a stop to all these planes bumping into them.
2: This letter's from Hong Kong. It's been forwarded by Nestor from Marlinspike.
3: I was reading a story in the paper only today. A DC-3 crashed into the Gossein Tan Massif in Tibet on a flight from Patna to Kathmandu. Oh, dear. The last we'll see those poor devils.
2: It's a letter from Chang. Oh, you must admit it's a remarkable coincidence.
3: Oh, I suppose so. What's he say, anyway?
2: Well, he says he's been invited to London by his uncle. Hooray! Although unworthy of such an invitation, I have accepted. I fly to Calcutta, then on to Nepal. My venerable father wishes me to visit Kathmandu to pay my respects to his honourable cousin. Nepal? Kathmandu? The plane that hit the mountains. Quick, the paper! Perhaps there'll be some details of the crash.
3: Oh, no, but Tintin!
2: As soon as news of the crash, party of Sherpas there. What else? Yes, here. There's a list of those missing. Rajat Mullin, Son Li Po, Afrid Kulin.
3: What is it, old boy?
6: Tintin, you all right?
3: Tintin? Oh, blister. No.
2: Poor friend, Chang.
3: Tintin, I'm so sorry.
2: Chang! We shall never see him again. Never.
4: Don't cry, Tintin.
2: No. It isn't true. I know Chang is not dead.
3: Not
2: dead? He's alive, I'm sure of it. The accident happened days ago, but last night I saw Chang alive, calling for help, but alive.
3: But that was just a dream you had, boy. It wasn't real.
2: I know, but it wasn't an ordinary dream. It was a sort of premonition, telepathy, something like that.
3: Steady on.
2: He's alive, I tell you. I'm packing my bag and leaving for Nepal.
3: Look here, old man. It's madness.
2: I must save Chang.
3: Oh, 10,000 thundering typhoons. How can you save someone who's already dead?
2: Chang isn't dead.
3: All right. Even if you were alive, why should you be able to find him when Sherpas and experienced mountaineers have failed?
2: Captain, I'm convinced that Chang is alive. Maybe it's stupid, but there it is. And since I believe that he's alive, I'm going to look for him.
3: All right. Be obstinate. Go to Nepal. Go to Timbuktu. Go to Vladivostok, for all I care. But you'll be on your own, remember? I am not coming, and that's why. When I say no, I mean no. Right, we're in Kathmandu. Where to now?
2: Well, Captain, first of all, we'll see the airport manager.
3: Ah, just you see what he has to say.
7: You must be mad, young man.
3: That's what I keep telling him.
7: I'm quite certain no guide will agree to go with you.
3: Ah, see?
7: But if you wish, I'll put you in touch with Sherpa Tharki, who led the rescue party.
2: I really am very grateful.
7: But I can tell you now what his answer will be.
8: You're mad. Nina want to risk three lives. Your life, life of Captain, and my life.
4: I suppose my life counts for nothing.
2: But you see, Tharki, I'm convinced that Chang isn't dead.
8: Him dead? I go there. I see broken aeroplane. Not possible to live. Oh, too cold. Nothing to eat. You not go. You too young to die.
3: Yes, it's only common sense, old man. You really must give up this daft idea.
6: Yes. What Tharki says is true.
3: Ah, fine. Now you're talking sense at last.
6: I have no right to risk your lives.
3: I knew you'd see reason.
6: I shall go alone.
3: What? All right, go. But on your own, I've trailed along this far, thundering typhoons. I'm not playing nursemaid any longer. Enter.
2: Captain, I've come to say goodbye. But your rucksack!
9: Oh, disgraceful. Entirely filled with tobacco and bottles of whiskey.
3: Can you imagine for one moment I'd let a young whippersnapper like you go off alone? Not on your life.
2: But you said that you...
3: Oh, but. Don't start being awkward. I'm going with you whether you like it or not.
10: Captain?
3: Yes, what do you want?
10: I am Porter. Sherpa Tharki sent me, Captain. He said everything ready.
3: Ah, good. Guard those bottles with your life. Tell Tharki we're coming.
2: Tharki too?
3: Seeing you insisted on going, I decided to have another crack at Tharki. I told him how you were the best friend anyone could have. You know, all that nonsense. Anyway, I persuaded him to take us as far as the wreckage, but no further. And once you are up there, at least you realize there isn't the remotest chance of finding anyone alive.
2: Captain, you're a marvel.
3: Yeah, I know. Well, come on. Tharki won't wait forever.
1: Through rivers and jungle-like forests we trudged, across bridges hanging precariously over ravines, until finally, a week later, we arrived at the snow line, the mountains of Tibet looming above us.
8: We come here tonight, Tintin.
2: Oh, at last we're nearing our goal.
3: Oh, but time to warm a back, blistering barnacles.
9: You mean blistering paws, Captain?
8: Across there, Tibet. Aeroplane wreck there. Tomorrow we arrive. Now...
2: What's that noise?
9: Not me. Not me.
11: Yeti.
8: That is Yeti.
2: The abominable snowman.
3: Oh, abominable rubbish. Fairy stories, old wives' tales. Who's ever seen this famous Yeti?
8: Oh, do not laugh, Captain. Yeti is real. Very big. Very strong. Eat eyes and hands of men he kill.
3: You're imagining things. It's only the wind. Ah, oh, he's something real enough.
12: Ah, you not drink, Captain.
3: What?
12: If Yeti smell alcohol, he come. Yeti likes alcohol.
3: Not the only one.
12: One day near Sadoa, he find bottle of very strong beer and drink it.
3: Drinking alcohol? What on earth are you babbling about?
12: He get drunk. Go to sleep. Men from village tie him up. But Yeti very strong when he no longer sleep.
3: Yeah, he wake up with chocolate hangover, like me, I know.
12: He wake up, break ropes, and then off he goes.
3: Ah, get out. You've made your point. Well, I'm off to bed. Good night.
9: I say the captain's left his bottle behind.
3: I can tell you it'll take more than an abominable snowman to keep me awake.
9: No, he might have left the top off.
2: It's a cold morning.
8: Come, we go.
3: Billions of blistering barnacles, my bottle of whiskey.
9: I was wondering when you would...
3: Tintin, did you pick up that bottle I left over here last night?
2: No, I thought you took it with you into your tent. What about Tharki?
8: Oh, me? No.
3: Porter?
12: No, Captain, no she is.
3: Oh, thundering typhoons, it can't just have vanished. Oh, Snowy, have you been a naughty doggy?
9: Oh, if only, Captain, if only.
12: Stolen! Alcohol stolen by Yeti.
3: Oh, rubbish. What sort of idiot do you take me for, a half-baked haddock?
8: Come, we start. Long journey today.
12: No. I not go further.
3: First you steal my whiskey. Now you won't go on.
12: I not want to be killed by Yeti.
3: Oh.
12: Him drink Captain's alcohol make him very bad now.
3: Do you think I'm shocked in the head?
12: I go home to my village.
3: Thundering typer. Hey, you come back here, you lily-livered loon.
8: It's no good. Be very frightened. You're gone. Now we cannot go on.
2: But we simply must go on, Tharki. We can't give up now.
8: Impossible. We cannot carry Porter's load.
2: We'll dump anything that isn't absolutely essential. Tharki, we've got to save Chang.
8: No,
6: we are, Tintin. These remains of aeroplane. Now you see, no one living here. The journey has been waste of time.
11: Not so fast, Tharky. There might not be anyone here, but...
6: Not anywhere. Is it not true, Captain?
3: It looks like that to me, and no mistake.
9: On balance, I must agree with Half-Baked Haddock.
6: We come here tonight. Tomorrow, return to the valley.
11: Well, I'm going to have a look around. Over there, towards that rock face.
3: Oh, I should like. I'm getting into whatever's left of this plane. We need some shelter.
11: He's my old boy. If I'd been in Chang's place, then I'd come out of the crash alive. This is where I would have headed.
2: I say, don't you think it's about time we had a breather?
11: Look. The mouth of a cave. Let's go in.
2: There's something I don't like about it.
11: Stop growling, Snowy.
2: I tell you, someone or something has been here.
11: Look, there's something carved on this rock, some letters. They seem to spell a name. Chang. Oh, great snakes, Chang. His name in Chinese, and he's carved it in our script too. So I wasn't mistaken. Chang did survive the accident. Oh, right. He's sheltered here, but... Heaven's name, what's become of him? Come on, Snowy, we must tell the others.
6: Still nothing, Captain.
3: Oh, it's getting worrying. It's 2 hours since he left.
6: Oh, we can do nothing but wait in shelter of plane till storm passes.
11: Crazy. I ought to have waited in the cave till it stopped. I completely lost my bearings now. Help! Not a sound. It's getting dark too. What will become of us now, Snowy?
9: Oh, we'll probably be found 100 years from now, perfectly preserved.
11: Saved. Someone's there. Yes, look. It's the captain. Help! Captain! Captain! He can't hear me. He's getting further away. This is awful. Captain! Captain!
3: This is freezing up a bit.
6: Yeti,
3: my freezing foot. I've heard that cry before. It's Snowy. It's Snowy howling for the dead. Something must have happened to Tintin. Snowy. My poor Snowy. You're buried in that stuff here. What's happened to you, Master? I said... Oh, he's passed out.
13: Here, fallen into crevasse.
3: Thunder and